0: No, 1 point. My safety pin was open.
1: Costello, I don't believe you've ever been up in the air.
0: Oh, yes, I have. I used to be a hostess.
1: Well, you walked into that one, my friend. For your information, plane hostesses are always female.
0: This was a male plane.
1: Tell me, Costello, when was the last time you were up in the plane?
0: Do you want the truth or my version?
1: Oh, no. I want the truth.
0: I think we'd get more laughs the other way.
1: Yeah, no. Tell the truth.
0: Okay, I'll tell the truth.
1: All right.
0: I took my first plane ride today. Captain Dick Lasseter took me up in a great big plane.
1: Tri-motor?
0: Try what?
1: I said tri-motor.
0: Certainly we tried the motor. What do you think we did? Push it?
1: No, skip it.
0: I'm not going to get it up in the air and then try it.
1: All right, forget about it.
0: See, forget about the motor?
1: No. The other thing. By the way, what kind of a pilot is he? Was he flying blind?
0: No, he was perfectly sober.
1: What a dope. Of course he was sober. Well, never mind that. You know, Lou, I wonder what these boys down here at Long Beach do when they go on leave.
0: Well, I saw a bunch of the boys down at the beach with their girlfriends.
1: Did they go down there to spoon?
0: Well, they didn't go down there to wash their socks.
1: Well, here's Ken Niles. I've been waiting to see you, Ken. I was wondering what your wife thought of the picture we made last week.
0: That's right, Niles. What does she think of my acting?
2: Well, I don't mind telling you that she absolutely raved.
0: She raved, eh?
2: Yeah, they took her away the next morning.
0: What's so funny about that? Did you make that up yourself?
2: Yeah, out of my head.
0: You certainly are.
1: No, I
0: hate that guy.
1: Well, I know you do, but quit arguing, Costello. I want to hear more about the picture. Did you read any reviews, Ken?
2: Yeah, sure. The Druggist Weekly gave the picture 4 aspirins.
0: You see what happens, don't you?
1: He's got the band framed up.
0: Certainly he's got the band framed. That wasn't a funny line. No. There was nothing funny about that, brother.
1: Oh, can you imagine that?
0: Listen, Ken, I read all the reviews. And even Mrs. Roosevelt mentioned our picture in her column.
1: What did she say?
0: She said, my day was ruined. That's the one line I don't know why they got it
1: look,
0: in.
1: Yeah, wait a minute, look. Lou, didn't we get any compliments at all?
0: Oh, sure, we got one cheer that I remember.
1: Where from?
0: The Bronx.
1: The Bronx?
0: You know, in Hitler's face without music.
1: Oh, yeah. Well, maybe we should give up the idea of producing our own pictures,
0: though. Don't you be silly.
1: No.
0: Perfume Pictures Incorporated is here to stay, and I'm ready to start another picture right now. Push the button for my secretary.
1: Okay. Hey. What's the idea of a horn for a buzzer?
0: She used to be a waitress in a drive-in.
1: Oh.
3: Of course. I'm sorry I was late this morning.
0: Are you doing anything tonight?
3: Why, no. Not a thing.
0: Then try and get here on time tomorrow morning.
1: Fine secretary. How did you get a job here?
3: I used to be in pictures. I played in the way of all flesh.
0: What part did you play?
3: One of the meatballs.
0: Everybody gets slaps but me.
1: All right. Have patience.
0: By the way, do I have any appointments today?
3: Yes, sir. At 12 o'clock, you have an appointment with Hedy Lamarr.
0: What am I doing after that?
3: Me, he asked.
4: Mr. Costello, could I speak to you for a moment?
0: Why, it's Botts for Twink, our sound man. What's on your mind, Botts?
4: Well, I want you to know that I was terribly hurt because I wasn't in your picture last week with Carmen Miranda. After all, if you're looking for new faces, look at me. My face is new, isn't it?
0: Oh, very new. In fact, your whole head has only been slightly used.
4: Please give me a chance, Mr. Costello. I really do have a lot of talent. You know, I do most of the voices in all the Leon Schlesinger cartoons for Warner Brothers.
0: You don't tell me.
4: Yeah, for instance, here's a little Porky Pig.
5: This is the way I talk when I play Porky Pig. That's all, folks.
4: I'll play Porky for you for $1,000.
0: What are you talking about? Warner Brothers don't pay you that.
4: I know, but Pork has gone up.
1: What else do you do, Botsford?
4: Oh, did you ever hear of Bugs Bunny? I have a carrot here, so I'll give you a little sample.
5: What's up, Doc? What do you say, Chubby? What's cooking, huh?
4: Of course, if you use Bugs Bunny, you'll have to use my wife, Mrs. Bunny.
1: But we can't use two rabbits in our picture.
0: Well, we couldn't separate them. That would be splitting hairs.
4: Well, if you can't use the rabbit, maybe I could furnish some of the musical background. I can imitate an electric organ. Listen.
0: Oh, you're clever, ain't he? Do you call it an organ? Now listen, Buttsford. I can't use any of that stuff in my picture. Now, will you get out of here?
4: Now look what you did.
2: No.
4: Now look what you did. Now look what you did. Every time you yell at me, I get the heat.
1: When you yell at me, he gets that.
4: Why do you yell?
0: How could I know? Did I know that when I talk loud, he gets the heat? Costello, did I know that?
1: Well, don't yell at him.
2: Do something for the poor fella.
0: Please, Buttsford.
1: I should talk to him.
0: Buttsford, I'm talking low and easy. Now, take it easy. No more hiccups.
4: That brings him out of it. That brings him out of it.
0: Does it? I didn't know that. All right, take it easy. How do you feel?
4: Better now.
0: Oh, you do?
4: I feel fine.
0: Oh, am I glad of that, Abbott. Now, let's get back to this picture.
4: But, Mr. Costello, are you sure you can't use the organ?
0: Buttsford, how many times do I have to tell you that I don't...
4: Please.
0: Please, please. Not in them again, didn't I don't know what I'm doing. Get him out of here!
2: Hey, Lou Costello.
0: Oh, yes, Niles.
2: I want to ask you something. Do you know anything about winter sports?
0: Are you kidding? I'm one of the best ski jumpers in the country.
2: Really?
0: Sure. Last winter at Lake Placid, I made my biggest jump.
2: Yeah?
0: I climbed up to the top of the slide. Thousands of people were looking up at me.
2: Yeah?
0: And when I leaped into the air, I went down at 60 miles an hour, and I made a sensational jump up 200 feet.
2: 200 feet?
0: Yep. And I could have even gone further if there was snow. Oh,
2: Lou.
0: Better tonight. Thank you.
2: Lou, I know another good skier, and his name is Dick Durrance, and he's one of the finest skiers in the world. In fact, he's so good that the government asked him to give instructions to ski troopers in lightning-fast mountain warfare. Dick knows his smoking, too. He said, quote,
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0: Costello, we can't hold up production on your new picture any longer. Now, we've got to get a leading lady. How about giving that secretary of yours a chance? She has blue eyes and blonde hair.
1: And a Supreme Court figure.
0: What do you mean, a Supreme Court figure?
1: A Supreme Court figure?
0: What do you...
1: No appeals. Oh! Besides, I phoned Merle Oberon about playing a leading part.
0: You did?
1: Yes. I picked up the receiver and I said, Merle, darling. Merle, sweetheart. Merle, my love.
0: And then?
1: Then I dialed her number.
0: Merle Oberon. Merle Oberon would be swell in our picture. You know, and I sent for a new fashion designer.
1: What is this that just popped in here?
0: What happened? Well, now, wait a minute. I sent for a new fashion designer.
1: Is that it? Now he's in. Come in.
2: Good evening, gentlemen. I'm your new fashion designer. Pierre U. Pierre. To my friends, I'm P.U.
1: You said it, brother. Hey, get a look at that guy's hair. He's a male Veronica Lake.
3: Pierre, this is Lou Costello.
2: Oh, how do you do, Mr. Costello?
1: Thank you, sir.
2: You are just the man I'm looking at. I've not seen you in a long distance.
1: Get the way his hair hangs over his face. Pardon me, Pierre. Was your mother ever scared by a sheepdog?
0: Oh, come on. Leave the man alone. We've got to get him to design Miss Oberon's clothes. Now, no more remarks about his hair.
1: Looks like a palm tree in a high wind, doesn't it?
2: Well, Mr. Costello, I admit that my hair is a standing joke.
1: Well, it needs a new switch.
0: I don't know what's wrong there. Keep quiet. We must have Miss Oberon's wardrobe designed before she gets here. Pierre, would you mind telling us some of your ideas on women's clothes?
2: Oh, not at all. You know, the main thing is color harmony.
1: Color harmony? What's mm-hmm. that?
2: Well, it's very simple, Mr. Costello. For instance, if you were carrying a pink bag, you would not wear a green dress, would you?
1: Oh, gracious, no! I wouldn't dare! Well, I'd be the laughing stock of my sewing circle.
0: All right, come on, never mind.
1: What kind of line is that to get me out of here?
0: Forget it. Skip those things. Come here, Pierre. Now, with a shortage of materials, how about something plain for Miss Oberon to wear? We'll call it a defense dress. How about that?
1: How about making it out of barbed wire?
0: That isn't a fence.
1: It ain't exactly an invitation.
0: Go ahead, Pierre. Suggest a dress for Merle Oberon. You know, something that she can wear in our picture.
2: Well, being a brunette, I would suggest that I make Miss Oberon a gown of apple green with a peach skirt, a lemon trimmings, a plum ruffles, an orange belt, and a tangerine scarf.
1: That ain't a dress. That's a fruit salad.
0: Nevertheless, that sounds fine. Now, what about Merle's hat?
2: Well, the hat should be very simple, but very smart. Do you think the boys in camp here would like Miss Oberon in a hat that has three roses and a ribbon on the side?
1: No, they'd rather have four roses with a chaser on the side. Now, get out of here, and I'll design the clothes myself.
0: Oh, Costello, you can't design clothes.
1: Is that so? I just invented a lady's leg paint that takes the place of stockings. It even covers the knees.
0: It disguises the knees?
1: You said it. You can hardly recognize the old joints.
0: Well, we let Merle Oberon design her own clothes for the picture. What do you say?
4: Yes, and I'm just the girl who can do it.
1: Now listen, kid, you keep out of this. Look who it is. It's Merle Oberon.
5: I'm overjoyed.
4: I'm overcome.
5: I'm overwhelmed.
1: I'm over here.
5: Merle, I've always been in love with you. You're so beautiful. Can I give you a kiss?
4: Well, all right, but just one. Lou, where did you learn to kiss like that?
1: I used to be a bugler in a Boy Scout.
0: Now, look, if you folks don't mind, we'll go over the script of the picture that you are going to play tonight. It's a story of the knights of old. Merle, you play a beautiful princess.
1: And you wear a hoop skirt.
4: A hoop skirt?
1: Yeah, a hoop skirt. That's a parachute with legs.
0: Costello plays the part of a knight. He's in love with you.
4: I thought knights were tall.
1: Well, kid, on account of daylight saving time, the knights are getting shorter.
0: As the first scene opens, Merle, you're in the palace, awaiting the arrival of your lover. You are playing the organ.
6: Organ? Like this?
1: Bosford, didn't I tell you that you couldn't be in this picture?
7: I started it again.
8: Don't shout at him.
1: I'm sorry.
6: I'm sorry, Costello.
5: Oh, I'm glad you are.
1: Now keep out of the picture.
7: You did it again.
1: Don't yell at me.
5: Watson, I'm sorry.
7: Will you please put a gag in his mouth?
1: Put a gag in his mouth?
7: Yes.
1: If I had a gag, I'd tell it myself.
7: Come on, let's get back to this story.
5: Costello, as a knight, your costume is a suit of armor.
4: That's right, Lou. You wear an iron coat, an iron vest, and iron trousers. In fact, you wear a whole iron suit.
1: Where do I get a press? At Lockheed?
4: Now, your suit may become rusty, so you better keep yourself well oiled.
1: I'd have to be oiled to make love to you in an iron suit.
0: Merle, you walk out on the balcony.
5: Yes, and I sneak right up to it.
4: How'd you get across the moat?
1: I caught the guard with his bridges down.
0: Then we have the big scene where Costello serenades you with a song of love.
4: And Lou, I will drop a flower on you.
7: In a mad moment of love?
4: No, in a pot.
0: Now, Merle, you signal that the coast is clear. And Costello, you climb the balcony. You reach Merle's side. You're panting from the long climb in that suit of armor. Yes, that's it. You gaze into her eyes. Remember, this is your big chance. Never mind, no more pants.
1: Never mind that.
0: There's emotion in your voice. As you stand there in your iron suit, what do you say to her?
1: Hey, kid, have you got a can opener?

0: And now, ladies and gentlemen, Perfume Pictures Incorporated presents the great costume drama entitled The Brave Knight Cut Off the Dragon's Tail, or The Dragon Isn't Wagon Anymore. The beautiful Princess Guinevere is played by Merle Oberon. Lou Costello is the brave knight, Sir Porterhouse, and Bud Abbott is his good friend, Sir Loin. I play the part of the king. As the scene opens, the princess and I await the arrival of two brave knights in our kingdom. Curtain?
1: Greetings, brave knights. Kindly approach the throne.
2: Greetings, your majesty. I am Sir Loin, knight of the bath, from Saxony.
3: And I am Sir Porterhouse, knight of the bath, from Constantinople.
4: What kind of words did I give you?
1: Constantinople?
3: Yeah, Turkish bath.
5: Greetings, brave knights. I'm the Princess Guinevere.
3: And who are those beautiful dames with you?
5: They're my ladies-in-waiting.
3: Well, what are we waiting for?
2: Quiet, Costello.
5: Oh, Sir Porterhouse, you must save our kingdom. The people are angry. They're clamoring outside the gates of the palace. Just listen to them clamor.
6: Clamor.
1: Did you hear that? The people are revolting.
3: They certainly are.
5: No, the people are starving. They have not eaten in 5 days.
3: Oh, they should try and force themselves. They gotta eat. But, my dear princess, have we no food?
5: Alas, no. The dragon has destroyed our crops.
3: You mean all our corn is gone?
5: Yes. There's only enough left for this program.
3: What's so funny about that? What a fresh princess.
1: Listen. Listen to the people shouting. They have been shouting for 5 days, but I dare not speak to them.
3: I will speak to the people, Your Majesty. Open the door. I'll make a speech. People of Saxony! Gather! That got him.
2: Now, my dear princess, just what do you desire us to do?
5: My dear knight, for several years now, my father has been bothered by a terrible dragon.
3: Why doesn't he pick up his feet?
1: You don't understand.
3: You don't understand. Nobody understood that.
1: Today the dragon is coming to carry off the Princess Guinevere.
5: You must save me from this mean monster, Sir Porterhouse. He's a very mean beast.
3: Okay, kid.
5: He has two heads, one at each end.
3: How does he sit down?
5: He can't. That's what makes him so mean.
3: Well, don't be mean. Don't worry, princess. All right, I'm allowed one mistake, eh? I am not afraid of nothing. One time I climbed up a tree and I bagged a ferocious tiger.
5: You went up a tree after a tiger?
3: No! He came up after me!
2: But you said you bagged him.
3: I did bag him. I begged him to go away, but he wouldn't.
5: And what happened?
3: Well, I snapped at the tiger snapped at me, and suddenly something whizzed past me.
2: What was it?
3: Pomona.
2: Pomona? Talk sense, will you?
3: Then my uncle came to my rescue, and I finally brought that tiger home stuffed.
5: What was he stuffed with?
3: My uncle.
7: Oh, Your Majesty, the dragon is almost upon us. He's coming to get the princess.
3: Quick, princess, button up my iron suit. Wait a minute. Just a minute. I thought you were a princess.
5: I worked a swing shift on the side.
2: Costello, look at that thing belching smoke and fire. Is that the dragon?
3: It ain't a smudge pot. I'm getting out of here.
5: It's too late. He's got us trapped.
2: Here he comes. Now do what he does. Do exactly what he does.
3: Right.
2: He's staring at you. Stare back at him.
3: I can't. Cockeyed. I can't do it.
2: Quiet. He's roaring at you. Roar back at him.
3: That'll scare him.
2: Wait a minute. Now he's wagging his tail.
3: That lets me out.
5: Look out, he's going to charge.
2: He's going to charge? How much?
3: Oh.
5: Quick, grab him. I've a gun.
3: Here's a fancy line.
2: The dragon's neck.
3: Let him next. What do I care about their love life?
2: Give me my sword, somebody. I'll cut his nose off.
5: But how will he smell?
3: That is something that should only interest another dragon.
2: Look out, he's coming at you. Be careful, Costello. Your back is turned to him.
5: He's coming up behind you.
2: I know it.
3: He got me.
2: Where did he get you?
3: Well, if I was wearing a license plate, he would have got off the last three numbers. Hey, he ruined my suit. My good iron suit he ruined. You nasty dragon. Get out of here!
8: Oh, don't do that. Don't yell at me.
3: What is with this?
8: How can I do the dress?
3: Yes, how can I do the dress?
2: Watch me,
3: can't
2: do the dress. Stop. What can I do to keep you quiet, Butler? Will you cut it out?
5: I'm sorry.
9: And it's your own fault for hollering at him.
2: There's only one thing that'll cure my hiccups. If you let me kiss Miss Oberon.
5: Oh, very well. I'll kiss you. If only you'll stop those awful hiccups.
9: Go ahead, Botswood. Kiss her.
2: Okay. How do you feel now, Botswood?
10: Oh, I feel fine.
5: But, what?
0: Some tunes you whistle for a while and then forget, and others stay with you for years. I think the ones you remember are the ones that have character. I believe that goes for cigarettes, too. We say that Camels have character, and we back that up with the thousands of smokers who have stood by Camels for 20 years and more. We think it's true that more people have smoked Camels longer than any other cigarette. Try Camels and see for yourself. 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Your taste will tell you that Camels have more flavor, and it's extra flavor that helps make Camels hold up day in and day out, makes the second pack better than the first, and the third better than the second. Your throat will tell you about mildness, too.

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6: Thursday,
5: November 19th, 1942, titled Knights in Shining Armor. Here's an episode of The Charlie McCarthy Show. This episode originally aired
6: Sunday,
5: December 24th, 1944. 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
7: Good evening, ladies and gentlemen. On this Christmas Eve, we're happy to welcome as our guests a chorus of 1,000 voices from the Great Lakes Naval Training Station, which is our way of wishing you Christmas greetings. We, of course, are Bill Foreman, Ray Noble and his orchestra, the lovely Joan Merrill, Edgar Bergen, and Charlie McCarthy.
8: Hello, folks. This is Charlie McCarthy wishing you all a Merry Christmas and a Happy Bergen.
7: Merry Christmas, Charlie.
8: Well, hello, Mr. Mochi.
7: Well, I suppose you've written to Santa Claus, huh?
8: Yes, I wrote to him. Mm-hmm. Just to play safe, I sent a carbon copy to Bergen.
9: I'm no fool, you know. I don't know.
7: I suppose you hinted at what you wanted.
8: Brother, I hinted for 8 pages, I hinted. But every year, Bergen turns a deaf purse.
7: Oh, well, Charlie, why don't you be a little more subtle?
8: Well, that don't work either.
7: No?
8: Last year, I was subtle. I hinted for something with 2 wheels and a handlebar.
7: And what did you get?
8: A lawnmower.
7: Charlie and Edgar will be back in just a few moments. A few moments made lovely as the charming Joan Merrill sings a cowboy song by the urbane Mr. Cole Porter. Don't fence me in. If you please, Joan.

0: That was lovely, Joan, lovely.
1: Thank you very much,
0: Charlie. And now, ladies and gentlemen, a few words from your Yule log, Charlie McCarthy.
2: Oh, thank you, Don. My pal, my friend. You know, you're the nicest Don Amici I know.
0: Uh-oh.
2: Yes, you are.
0: When you talk like that, I know you want something. What is it, Charlie?
2: Well, it just so happens you're right this time. I do need help. You see, Bergen said that if I would recite the night before Christmas this evening,
0: mm-hmm.
2: he'd give me a special Christmas present.
0: Well, that's fine. Mm-hmm. Have you memorized it?
2: Well, part of it, that's all.
0: Which part?
2: Just the title.
0: And what do you want me to do?
2: Well, make Bergen forget about the poem, but not about the presents.
0: Mm-hmm. Well, now, yeah. Let me see. Wait a minute. I've got it. Why don't you say that after you learned it, a blow on the head made you forget it?
2: That's good.
0: Yeah, and I'll be glad to cooperate with a baseball bat.
2: That's that.
0: Well, now, look, why should I help you? Why didn't you learn the poem in the first place?
2: Well, I was just too busy, Don.
0: Busy doing what?
2: Well, I was one thing or another. I was playing hooky for a sick friend.
3: Oh, there you are, Charlie.
2: Oh, how are you?
3: Don, you're just in time to hear Charlie recite that lovely Christmas poem, The Night Before Christmas, by Clement Clark Moore.
2: Thanks. I bet he wouldn't have written it if he had a memorized it.
3: All right, Charlie, go ahead and recite it.
2: Well, I can recite it much better, Bergen, from memory, with a book in front of me.
3: Yeah.
0: I'll give the introduction.
2: No, Don.
0: Fanfare, Mr. Noble.
2: No, Don.
0: Ladies and gentlemen, you are now about to hear that famous classic, The Night Before Christmas, perpetrated by Charlie McCarthy.
2: Oh, cut it out, fellas. This is so embarrassing.
3: No, now you go right ahead and recite it, Charlie.
2: No, please, thank you. No.
3: Now, you mustn't be nervous.
2: Well, I've always been timid.
3: No. You go right ahead, Charlie.
2: No, please.
3: Charlie, go right ahead. Charlie. Now, you mustn't be nervous.
2: Well, I'm a bundle of nerves,
3: Charlie. Remember, no recitation, no present.
2: Oh.
3: Now, we're all waiting to hear about Santa Claus.
2: Well, I'll try.
3: There you
2: go. There ought to be one down there.
3: Yeah. We're waiting.
2: All right. Listen, my children, and you shall hear of the midnight ride of Santa Revere.
3: No.
2: Don't tell me I'm wrong.
3: Yes, you're a little confused.
2: Well, I'm a bundle of nerves.
3: Yes, I know. Now, you start over again.
2: Yes. Under the spreading Christmas tree, a village Santa stands?
3: No. Perhaps if I just help you with a little start.
2: That would be good.
3: Yes. 'Twas the night before Christmas and all through the house.
2: Egad, Bergen, you took the words right out of my mouth.
3: Oh, yes.
2: And believe me, it felt good to get rid of them, too.
3: Yes.
2: Yes.
3: Now, what's the next line? I see, what's the next line?
2: The next line?
3: Yes.
2: Oh, there's more, isn't there?
3: Yes, of course. Yes.
2: Well, there's all through the house. Let's see, quiet, please, Clark. What's the next line, fellas?
3: No. Not a... What? Remember what it is?
2: No.
3: Yeah. Not a creature was stirring, not even a louse. No. Not a creature was stirring, not even a mouse.
2: Yeah. And that's the way it goes.
3: Yes. The stockings were hung...
2: Huh?
3: Stockings were hung where?
2: On a nail.
3: No. The stockings were hung by the chimney with care, in hopes...
2: In hopes. In hopes that the laundry man soon would be there.
3: No. In hopes that Saint who?
2: Saint Vitus?
3: No.
2: Saint Bernard?
3: No.
2: Saint Paul?
3: No.
2: Minneapolis?
3: No, now wait.
2: Well, gee whiz, I tried.
3: All right.
2: I'm on the wrong track.
3: You certainly are.
2: I'm going to hate thyself in the morning for not knowing this.
3: Yes. Well, now you continue.
2: Yes. Let's see. Where were we?
3: In hopes.
2: Oh, yes, yes. In hopes. In hopes. No coaching, please.
3: Yeah.
2: Much.
3: In hopes that St. Nicholas soon would be there.
2: Semicolon.
3: Yeah, that's right. The children were nestled all snug in their bed.
2: Shoot if you must this old gray head.
3: No. Well, I give up. Charlie, surely you know the part about Santa Claus.
2: What part?
3: Yeah.
2: The arms and legs?
3: No. About how he rides through the skies.
2: Oh, yes, yes. Yes, Santa Claus, yes, yes, yes. Oh, yeah. He flies through the air with the greatest of ease. The jolly fat man in the red DVDs.
3: What is it?
2: Well, that part I'm a little rusty on. Right in there.
3: Yes, yes, yes.
2: Especially right around there.
3: Yes, all right. Well, I'll tell you, it goes this way. When out on the lawn there arose such a clatter...
2: What'd you do?
3: I sprang from my bed to see what was the matter.
2: Oh, yeah. I tore open the shutters and threw up the sash.
3: Yeah. And now, what about the reindeers?
2: Oh, what about them?
3: Yeah. What were their names?
2: Oh, yeah, that's right, sir. What were they?
3: Well, there's Dancer and Prancer.
2: Oh, yeah, yeah.
3: And what are the rest of them?
2: That is Dancer and Prancer and... And Dandruff and Blintzes.
3: No.
2: Dunder and Lightning.
3: No.
2: I give up.
3: Donner.
2: Donner?
3: Yes.
2: Oh, yeah. Donner, Amici.
3: No.
2: I didn't know he made the team.
3: Well, he didn't. And what did Santa say?
2: What did he say?
3: Well, he said, on Dancer, on Prancer.
2: Oh, yeah. On Dancer, on Prancer. And what do you know? Prancer came in and paid $2.20 to show.
3: No. And what happened after that?
2: Santa Claus lived happily ever after. The end. Give me the present.
3: Well, not so fast. You know, Charlie, I don't believe you studied that poem at all.
2: Well, I wasn't letter perfect, was I?
3: No, you were.
2: This being Christmas Eve, Bergen, I cannot tell a lie. I didn't study.
3: No. Well, I'm disappointed in you.
2: Yes, sir.
3: But inasmuch as you were man enough to own up...
2: Oh, I did that, sir. Yes.
3: I'm going to give you the present anyway.
2: Oh, thank you, Bergen.
3: And here it is.
2: Oh, thank you. What is it?
3: It's a beautifully illustrated copy of that famous poem, The Night Before Christmas.
2: Is that the present I get?
3: That's it.
2: This is Christmas, Bergen, not April Fool's.

0: Berg, and don't you think we should have Christmas carols or something like that?
1: I certainly do, Charlie, and we are. We're going to have a chorus of 1,000 voices with us.
0: 1,000?
1: Yes.
0: Well, you can't listen to that many voices at once, can you?
1: Well, you can if your ear is trained for it, Charlie. For instance, when Ray Noble's band plays, he not only listens to it as an orchestra.
0: He does, yeah.
1: But he hears each and every individual instrument.
0: Yeah?
1: Yes.
0: And he doesn't do anything about it?
1: Well, the point that I'm trying to make, Charlie, is that to fully enjoy the best in music requires training. And that's why I've arranged for you to take lessons from a famous singing teacher.
0: Well, now, that's nice of you, Bergen. I didn't know you knew so much about music.
1: Well, I appreciate classical music, although I don't think you could call me a long hair.
0: No. No, no one could call you that, Bergen. No.
2: No. Hello, hello, hello, hello. Excuse me, please. It's Signor Bourbon.
1: Oh, no, Bergen. Yes, yes. Bourbon, hello, yes. Professor.
2: Yes.
0: Who is this, Bergen?
2: I am Donaldo Pizzicato Amici Victrola Gazzolo, the famous singer.
0: Yeah. I'm going to give it to you good. If you're a singer, Gazzolo, I'm John Charles Thomas.
2: No, I'm a pleasure to meet you, Mr. Thomas.
0: The pleasure's all yours.
2: Well, let's get going now. At the first, I'm going to teach you the music apres.
0: Yeah.
2: You know, the harmony and the applied stuff.
0: Yeah. Yeah. You're going to get knee-deep in it, too.
1: Yeah. Now, tell me, Professor, are you familiar with Mozart?
2: Oh, Mo and I are just like that.
1: What about the others?
2: Yeah, sure, I know them all. I know Rimsky-Korsakov, Streptokowski, Rossini, Puccini.
0: How about Jagdini?
2: That's all right. That's good. It's good, a... yes.
0: Yeah.
2: Say to me, what do you know about Chopin?
0: Well, Chopin, you play it like ping pong, only you use a larger racket.
2: No, not... That's right. That's perfect. Now, first of all, to listen to music, you've got to have music.
0: Yeah. I'll go along with you so far, yeah.
2: When the music she comes out loud is a fortissimo.
0: Fortissimo.
2: If it comes out soft, is a pianissimo. Then we got a high key and a low key.
0: Yeah?
2: And sometimes you got a no key.
0: In that case, you climb in the window.
1: Now, John.
2: Oh, it's cute.
1: Well, now, Professor Gazzola, suppose we get on with the lesson, if you don't mind.
2: Okay, Mr. Bon Bon.
3: Bergen.
2: What?
3: Bergen.
2: Yes. Yeah. Mm-hmm. Now, Charlie, you sing after me.
0: Yeah?
2: Me, me, me.
0: You.
2: Perfect. Absolutely perfect. Perfect. Uh-huh. Now we try another one. Do, re, mi, is. Speaking of a do, re, mi, that reminds me. When do I get my pay?
0: Well, I don't blame you for being worried.
1: All right, now, just a moment, Professor. Before we talk about that, I'd like to know just a little more about your background.
2: Oh, so happy for tell you. So happy.
1: Thank you.
2: For 20 years, I was a Venetian gondolier.
1: Oh, is that so?
2: Yes.
0: Were you the menace of Venice?
1: John. Well, I've been in Venice, Professor, and it's a romantic spot with those singing gondoliers.
2: Oh, beautiful, beautiful.
0: Yeah.
2: I remember I used to sing it like this. Oh, sole mio, splash, splash.
0: What's the splash, splash?
2: Well, I got to push the boat.
0: Oh, yeah.
2: 2 years later, I sing it like this. Oh, sole mio, put, put, put.
0: What's the put, put, put?
2: I make a plan in the morning. I got a house to board the motor.
0: Oh, good.
2: You know, I write the songs, too.
1: Oh, you write songs?
2: Oh, sure.
1: Well, then you must meet our famous songwriter, Ray Noble. Oh, Ray.
4: Yes, Edgar.
1: Meet Professor Gazzolo.
2: Oh, you know something about the music?
4: Oh, yes, rather. Why, some of my best songs are music.
2: Well, who do you think of that, huh? Say, who do you study under, hmm?
4: The people upstairs, old boy.
2: Oh, he's a very funny man, eh?
0: Yeah, well, don't encourage him, don't.
2: Oh, no, huh?
0: He's a bad one.
1: Yeah. Oh, yeah. Professor Gazzolo studied music in Italy, Ray.
4: Oh, yeah. Did you really, old man? Dear me. And have you a bachelor's degree?
2: No, senor. I got the 4 bambinos.
1: Well, I'm glad you fellas have so much in common. Now, I'd like to ask you one question. What do you think is the finest piece of music ever written?
4: Well, Edgar, if you ask me, I'd say the volcano song.
1: Volcano song? Mm-hmm.
4: Oh, you know. Lava, come back to me.
3: Yeah.
1: Well, what's yours, Professor?
5: Well, the song I like the best is You Ain't or Don't You Is My Bambino. Yeah.
1: That's very good.
0: Bergen, ask me, Bergen, ask me.
1: All right,
0: ask me.
1: Yes, all right, Charlie. What's your favorite song?
0: Well, my favorite song is By the Old Chow Mein Pagoda Looking Cockeyed at the Sea.
6: From the Great Lakes Naval Training Station on the banks of Lake Michigan, we hear from the famed thousand-voice choir singing a medley of Christmas carols. Ladies and gentlemen, the Navy sings. They sing in pride, in exultation, and on this Christmas Eve, in humble gratitude. We listen now to our Navy.

0: And a great big Merry Christmas to all of you from Edgar Bergen.
1: And a trial size from Charlie McCarthy.
2: And Merry Christmas to you, Charlie. And Merry Christmas to everyone. For myself, I have had the honor and the privilege in the past of bringing you the American prayer. Its sentiments today are as powerful as they ever were. I think it says what is in all our hearts this Christmas. The American Prayer. O Father who art in heaven, thou who hast given us birth, lend us thy flaming sword, O Lord, to fight thy battle on earth. As we walk through the perilous darkness, lend us thy holy light that shines in thy heavenly mansion to guide our path in the night. And lend thy shield and thy armor to the gallant boys over there. They are thy children, Father, and this is thy country's prayer, that soon may the forces of evil fall at last on their knees with the flag of thy kingdom of heaven flying high in the breeze. Then sons will return to their mothers and men to their wives. And then this earth will be like heaven, peaceful and bright. Amen.

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Here is an episode of The Quiz Kids, which originally aired Sunday, August 27th, 1950, 76 years ago today, titled Hiawatha and Minnehaha.

0: this is your old chief quizzer himself, Joe Kelly, presenting America's Famous Quiz Kid. We have two very charming guests in our classroom today, Quiz Kids. I'll introduce them later, but now let's get busy on your first question. Here it is. We all remember that Hiawatha was interested in Minnehaha, but can you tell us who would be more interested in Moneyhaha? And while you and our listeners are thinking about that one, we'll have roll call. Joel?
1: I'm Joel Kupperman. I'm 14 years old, and I'm a junior at Roosevelt High School.
0: Patrick?
2: I'm Patrick Owen Conlon. I'm 13 years old, and in the fall, I'll be a freshman in high school.
0: Lonnie?
3: I'm Lonnie Lundy. I'm 14 years old, and I will be a sophomore at Maine Township High School in Park Ridge, Illinois.
0: Harvey?
4: I'm Harvey Dutch. I'm 7 years old. I go to Hibbert School, and I'm in grade 3B.
0: And the newcomer to our classroom, Angus.
5: I go to university. My name is Angus Perez Mathieu, and I'm 5 years old.
0: Well, good for you. And both he is a cute little fellow. He certainly is. He's just a dandy boy. Now, let's get back to that first question. We all remember that Hiawatha was interested, in Minnehaha, but can you tell us who would be more interested in Moneyhaha? And we have three hands up, and Lonnie's hand was up first.
3: Well, the Moneyhaha is a character in Little Abner by Al Capp, and at present I believe that the Scraggs have him, so they're interested in him now, and all the characters
0: Why?
3: In Little Abner.
0: Why?
3: Well, it's a character from the planet Pincus the Second that... whatever country it happens to be in, that the particular kind of money issued in that country will come out of his ears. And wherever he goes, he drops bills.
0: Uh-huh. Nice little gadget to have along with you. Isn't it?
3: Yeah.
0: Uh-huh. Well, that's right, Lonnie. That's very, very good. Now, here's our second question. Suppose these people from the musical world of years past were sending telegrams to their friends. I'm going to read you the message as it comes over the wire, and you are to identify the musician to whom it is being sent. Here's the first one. Congratulations on honorary Oxford degree, stop. Congratulations, too, on success of symphony written for a happy occasion, stop. Signed, Johann Peter Salomon. Joe?
1: Well, that sounds like that would be Haydn, because he was in England during most of his later life.
0: And what particular symphony does this lend itself to?
1: The Surprise Symphony?
0: No. Lonnie?
3: That would be the Symphony No. 88 in G. He called it the Oxford Symphony when he got this honorary degree of music from Oxford University.
0: That's very, very good. Very good. Here's the next one. May we have first performance rights on your new choral symphony, stop. Signed, Managers, London Philharmonic Society. Pat?
2: I think that was Handel, wasn't it?
0: No, no. Lonnie?
3: It was sent to Beethoven about his symphony number 9 in D minor.
0: Right, that's absolutely right. Mm-hmm. On this last one, you kids are to identify the person referred to in the telegram. Very proud of our son. Stop. Wrote down great Allegri Miserere. Stop. Had only heard it sung once at Sistine Chapel. Stop. Signed, your husband, Leopold. Lonnie?
3: Well, the telegram was being sent by Leopold Mozart about his son, Wolfgang Amadeus Mozart.
0: That's a boy. That's right, Lonnie. A couple of weeks ago, you heard our guests on our international show talk in their native tongues. Today, you kids have your chance, but it'll be a lot more difficult for you. Here's what we're going to do. I'll ask you a question, but I'll ask it in a foreign language. You want to answer the question, and you must give your answer in the same language. You get the idea? All right. I hope I get it. Here's the first one. Comment allez-vous?
5: Très bien, merci. Et vous?
0: Angus, now what did I say?
5: How do you do?
0: And what did you say?
5: I'm well, thank you, and you?
0: Oh, I'm just getting along friendly, I think. He certainly is a honey. Now then, let's see on this next one. This is quite difficult for me, but I will try. ¿Cuántos años tiene usted?
5: Yo tengo cinco años.
0: Now, what did I say? What did I say, Angus? I don't know myself. I thought I said... What did I say? Well, what did you say? What was your answer? Can you tell me? What was that language?
5: Spanish.
0: Spanish. All right. Now, I know I'm not very good at Spanish, but what did I say? Because you replied
5: how
0: to...
5: How do you do?
0: Huh?
5: How
0: no,
5: do
0: that
5: you
0: was
5: do?
0: The first one. I'll try and say it again. ¿Cuántos años tiene usted?
5: Yo tengo cinco años.
0: That's what I say, or what you said.
5: How old are you?
0: All right, and so what did you say?
5: I am 5 years old.
0: That's a boy! Yeah. And I just want to say that for 5 years old, believe me, you're doing all right, too. Mm-hmm. Now, here is another one. Sagen Sie mir das Alphabet in Deutsch.

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1: Oh, wonderful!
2: That was wonderful, Angus. Wonderful. Now, that was a lot of fun, too, wasn't it? Huh? I haven't talked German for a long time. Now, you kids will have to put your imaginations to work on this one. You're going to hear three sounds, and each one should suggest the name of something used in producing a television program. Can you identify each one and tell us what it is used for? All right, here's the first one. Pat?
3: Well, that's a dolly crying, and it might be a dolly, and that's the roving microphone. I mean, they move it around when people
2: are
3: moving.
2: The camera.
3: Well, that's right, the dolly.
2: That's right. That's very good, Pat. Now, let's see what we can do with number two. Pat?
3: Well, that's might suggest fishing, and this is far-fetched, but it might suggest a fishbowl. That's where they operate the controls and everything.
2: Well, say now, that's a very good answer. Let's see, Lonnie has his hand up. What are you thinking about?
4: That specifically is a reel, and for films, of course, they use reels.
2: That's right. That's what I was thinking of. That was very, very good. Now, here's the last one. Pat.
3: Well, that was the boom, and that's what I was thinking of about the roving microphone, because they move that around following the actors.
2: That's right, the boom mic, yeah, mm-hmm. That reaches out over your head. Mm-hmm. That's the one that they try and keep out of the picture as much as they can, but sometimes it doesn't work out that way. All right. Now, you know, folks, we, the Quiz Kids program, are always interested in the welfare and advancement of America's youth. This past week, the Advisory Council on youth participation met at the White House. The group came together to plan their participation in the mid-century White House Conference on Children and Youth, which takes place in December. Now, the council was made up of 75 outstanding young people of the United States, and we were very proud to have one of our Quiz Kid graduates, now 18 years old, taking an active part in the group. In fact, she was appointed secretary. She just arrived from Washington this morning to give us a report on their activities. And we're happy to welcome back to our Quiz Kids classroom, Diane Matherick.
5: It's good to see all of you again, Mr. Kelly.
2: Well, thank you, Diane. Diane, suppose you tell us a little something about the meeting.
5: Well, Mr. Kelly, this is the first time that youth have had the opportunity to participate in this White House conference. Before, it's always been the adults discussing youth problems. But this time, the youth get a chance to say a few things about their problems themselves.
2: Oh?
5: And throughout this whole conference, we will be discussing youth problems, and as I've already said, the youth will be supplementing the ideas and the impressions and the facts that adults find out about youth problems. They'll be supplementing them with their own ideas.
2: Uh-huh. Well, Diane, I have an idea. I think it's an idea. Suppose, why don't we ask the Quiz Kids here what they think the main problems of youth are?
5: I think that would be a good suggestion, Mr. Kelly. And you know, we could probably take up some of these suggestions at our next meeting.
2: Well, say, that's an idea. Now, I'll tell you what you do, Diane. You can be the chief quizzeress. See? You take over here now. All right. Who would like to start this off?
5: How about it, kids? Youth's problems as they see them. How about you, Pat?
3: Well, I'm not old enough to have too many problems yet. But I do know that youth have problems, and sometimes it's their parents who feel that they are should do things, and they're a little too strict or a little too lax with the youth, and I think that they should adjust themselves to that, and so the parents and the children can strike a happy medium.
5: Well, how would you suggest they adjust themselves? What might they do?
3: Well, they might have meet in a general panel board meeting, or something like that. I mean, just representative of some groups.
5: How about you, Joel?
6: Oh, I find myself in the same boat as Pat as regards my own situation, but I know a lot of kids my age and a little older find their chief problem is that they don't have enough to do, particularly during the day.
5: You think maybe that youth should have some more things, some more activities to do, is
6: yeah,
5: that right?
6: Yeah, more places to get together also.
5: What would you say to that, Lonnie?
4: Well, I think in several areas of the country, well, especially in big cities, certain big cities, there aren't enough parks and playgrounds for the children, and that is definitely a problem in areas where there isn't, because children need those things.
5: You think they might need some more organized activities?
4: Yes.
5: Harvey, what would you say?
0: Well, maybe to keep the children out of glass and old places they can get hurt and everything, you should have a little more activities, like Joel said. Maybe a television, they can watch television. Playroom.
7: But can I interrupt just a minute? What television program, Harvey, should they look at?
0: Maybe, you know, programs just for kids, not too many murders.
7: Well, I'm asking about one. I'm asking you about one TV program now. Huh? Which one?
0: Which one? Oh, maybe Howdy Doody.
7: Oh,
0: Like babies.
7: I'm thinking about one program very close to me.
0: Quiz Kids.
7: Yeah, boy! That's my
5: towel.
7: You take over now, Diane.
5: Okay. Well, Angus, that leaves that maybe you have some suggestions for us. What would you say?
0: I would say, hey, my brother is 3 years old, but he's gone to Mexico, and my husband is not here. And he brings my brother to the border. To Mexico.
7: Diane, how are you?
4: You take over, Mr. Kelly.
7: But Angus, can you tell us that again, real slow?
0: Yeah.
7: All right. Now, what do you say? Your little brother is 3 years old.
0: My little brother is 3 years old, but he's not here. He's gone to Mexico, but my daddy has bring him to the border for to go to Mexico.
7: Oh. Well, is he in Mexico now?
0: No.
7: Oh.
5: That's the problem, I guess.
0: By the border to bring my brother to Mexico.
7: Oh, I see. I understand now, yes. Well, that's fine. Mm-hmm. All right. How about, did you wish to continue? Or do you think we've really taken, do you think the kids have given you some ideas?
5: Yes, I think they have some definite ideas. And maybe we could take up your problem, Harvey, with the television department.
7: Well, Diane, thanks so much. It's nice to have you back in the classroom, and lots of luck to you and your new organization. Now, kids, most of us have seen rubies, sapphires, and other jewels, but what are dinosaur jewels? Harvey?
0: Well, those are stones that dinosaurs have swallowed to help digest their food, like chickens swallow gravel to help digest their food. They're polished, which when scientists find them, but not by man or anything.
7: Oh.
0: But by inside their dinosaurs. They find them in their gizzard. That's why they call them dinosaur gizzard stones.
7: Yeah.
0: One time they found in the dinosaur in Mongolia with more than 100 stones in it.
7: 100?
0: More.
7: Oh, more. Oh. Well, thank you very much, Harvey. Now, you must try and get 2 out of 3 on this one, Quiz Kids. What mythological characters would probably have done very well in these modern sports events? First, the hammer throw. Pat?
3: Well, that might be Vulcan, because he was a blacksmith and used the hammer quite a lot.
7: That's very good. Now, Joel, what were you going to say?
8: Also, Jupiter, because he threw thunderbolts down from Olympus to the people that he didn't like.
7: Uh-huh. Yeah. Now, how about the 800 meters freestyle swimming race?
2: who might excel in that in mythology? Joel?
8: Well, I believe that would be Leander, who swam the Hellespont to meet his girlfriend.
2: Right. And Lonnie?
4: Also Neptune.
2: Neptune. Mm-hmm. Very good. And Pat, what are you
3: going?
2: Well,
3: it might also be Orion. He swam across a body of water.
2: Mm-hmm. How about the 100-meter foot race for women? Lonnie?
4: Atalanta.
2: That's right. That's very, very good. Well, here's a treat we've been looking forward to all week. Friends, in class today, we have a very charming and personable songstress who is currently appearing at the Empire Room of Chicago's famous Palmer House. We're very happy to welcome the lovely Miss Evelyn Knight. It's real good to have you with us, Evelyn.
9: Thank you very much, Joe. I wouldn't have missed this for anything. You see, my mother and I are regular Quiz Kiss fans, and I'm sure, rather I know, that she's listening in at home in Los Angeles today.
2: Oh, well, say, that's nice. You know, Evelyn, I caught your show the other night, and it was interesting to me to learn that many of the songs you've helped make popular have been based on folk tunes and old melodies. I sort of hope that you'd sing a couple of them in the question you've planned for the kids.
9: Well, I'd like to, Joe. Quiz kids, here is the question. I'm going to sing these tunes using their original lyrics, and you are to try to sing the recent popular song that was taken from each one. Now, here's the first tune.

0: tonight and dance by the light of the moon.
1: All right, now we have two hands up. Lonnie's hand was first.
2: Well, that would be gonna dance with a dolly with a hole in her stocking.
0: That's right. That's right. That's
1: wow.
0: It.
1: Fine. I'm just wondering, Evelyn, I've got an idea.
0: What?
1: How about Lonnie singing a duet with you?
0: Well, sure.
1: How about Lonnie?
0: Lonnie?
1: Is that all right with you, Evelyn?
0: Certainly.
1: All right, Uncle Lou, now will you get him?
0: In the same key? Lonnie, I'll sing the melody. What voice are you going to sing?
2: Well, what's the song?
0: we're going to do Dance with the Dolly.
2: Oh, I don't know the words.
0: You don't? Gonna dance with a dolly with a hole in his stocking, while our knees keep a knocking.
2: Okay, that's
0: and
2: that's
0: our toes
2: all I
0: keep
2: need.
0: A rocking.
2: Yeah.
0: All right.
1: You ad-lib the rest of them.

0: moon.
1: Wonderful. Oh, say, that was great. That was fine.
0: Here's the second one now. Mr. Webb?

0: I see Pat has his hand up. What's that one, Pat?
1: Oh, there's no tomorrow.
0: Oh, that's fine. That's absolutely right. This is the third one now. An old folk tune, which is the British version of a children's rhyme that I'm sure you all know. Now, can you identify the rhyme?

0: Lonnie?
1: I'm not sure. Could that be doctor, lawyer, Indian chief?
0: Doctor, lawyer, Indian chief?
1: Yeah.
0: That's absolutely right. It's awesome.
2: And the name of that is what, Lonnie?
1: What?
2: Does that lend itself to a popular tune now that...
1: Yeah, well, that's the song, Dr. Lawyer, Indian Chief.
2: Well, Cherry Stones. That's what I was saying about. Now, by the way, Evelyn, I know that Cherry Stones is one of your newest hits, and I'll bet the folks would like to hear you sing all of it. How about it, folks?

0: Well, thank you. And Evelyn, a little bird done told me to tell you that we're very happy to have you in the studio with us today, and thank you so much for coming up.
1: Thank you,
0: Now then, here's our next question. It's a discussional question. If a girl wondered how she could become more popular with the boys, what advice might you give her? Now, we've got an all-man board here today, and who would like to start off this important discussion? Pat?
2: Well, I think that it's commonly known, or maybe believed in, that girls should talk about what boys like. Like, if they're baseball players, I mean, on the team, well, they talk about that, and still not show too much knowledge so as to show up the boys. I mean, just,
0: Oh, I see. Mm-hmm.
2: Keep the boys occupied and keep them answering.
0: Oh, sure. And then everybody'd be happy.
2: That's right.
0: Lonnie?
3: Well, don't order the boy around. Don't, suggest that, they go to some place that's overly expensive or something like that. Let the boy kind of, just don't order him around too much.
0: I see. Joel?
4: Well, in my mind, the best way would be not to try too hard. Just to be natural.
0: Well, that sounds logical, Joel. Harvey, what do you think about this?
5: I sort of follow Pat's suggestion.
0: Well, do you have any others that you'd like to add?
5: I don't think so.
0: You don't? Angus, how about you?
6: What? I don't say it.
0: The what?
6: You have to tell me something, the stronger than I say it.
0: Oh, well, you see, what we're trying to arrive at is, I'll repeat the question here. If a girl wondered how she could become more popular, you know, with the boys, what advice might you give her? I mean, you know.
6: If you play baseball or football and the girl has to work so hard and the other men don't do something, then it is a poor girl. Then it says nothing.
0: Well, if you can get a hold of a girl who says nothing, you've got a girl there. Oh, I wish you folks out there could see little Angus. He certainly is a cutie pie. Well, I guess that takes care of that discussion, doesn't it, fellas? Huh? So let's get along here. Now, many stories are drawn from the author's personal experience. Keeping this in mind, what biblical characters might have written books using these familiar titles? The first one is A Tale of Two Cities. What biblical character, Pat?
2: Well, that might be Saul. He was stricken blind on the way between two cities.
0: Yeah?
2: I think he was going to Tarsus, and he was from Damascus.
0: And Joe?
4: Well, also, Jacob, during his life, shifted back from two places. One, his home. He left there and went to the home of his cousin, and then he came back there. But he, all his life, he just shifted between those two places.
0: Pat, have
2: well,
0: you
2: that might be the tale of Sodom and Gomorrah.
0: And
2: they were both burned to the ground because they were
0: so what
2: were so
0: biblical
2: wicked,
0: character?
2: Oh, that might be Lot.
0: Lot, that's the one I was thinking of. Well, of course, you kids came out with some very good ones there. Now, how about this next one, Kidnapped? What biblical character might Joel?
4: That would be Joseph. He was kidnapped by his brothers and sold to Ishmaelites going to Egypt.
0: That's right. Uh-huh. And uh-oh. Well, there's the bell. So we'll have to forego the third part. And, of course, that means the end of class for today, kids. And while we're waiting for the judges to make out your report cards, let's you and I have a little talk. Angus, this was your first...

0: And I hope all of our listeners will be back with us again next week, too. Uh-huh. So until next Sunday, then, this is Joe Kelly dismissing the Quiz Kids. Goodbye, kids.
1: Bye, Mr. Kelly.
2: Goodbye, Mr. Kelly.
0: Goodbye, Ongus.

0: Quiz Kids is produced by Lewis G. Cowan. Three chimes mean good times on NBC. There's mystery and music tonight on NBC. The mystery is Sam Spade's latest case, in which the romantic private eye solves the caper of too many clients. The music is the...
1: 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We now present Jerry of the Circus and Jerry at Fair Oaks on ABN, the Antioch Broadcasting Network. This episode of Jerry at Fair Oaks originally aired Friday, March 4th, 1938. Its title, Mr. Randall and Bumps Come.
2: Jerry at Fair Oaks.

0: Gee, I wonder what they'll look like, Lee.
1: What do you mean, what they'll look like? Who do you mean?
0: I mean, Mr. Randall and Bumps.
1: Oh, Jerry, for the love of Mike. We've only been away from them about 4 months. They'll look the same as they did when you saw them last.
0: 4 months? Is that all it's been?
1: Sure.
0: Oh, gee, it certainly seems longer than that.
1: Well, sure, because so much has happened since you've come to Fair Oaks. That's why it seems like such a long time. Just think, our first argument with Red Morrison, and then meeting all the fellas, and then painting the smokestack on the powerhouse, and then Harold Linwell almost drowning.
0: Yeah, and after that, all the trouble about Harold's dad.
1: Yeah, the crack-up of his plane and those men kidnapping Harold.
0: Uh-huh. Gee. Now this is the day of the ride and meet with Fair Oaks and Edson.
1: Yep. Your first day to show what you've got, Jerry.
0: Yep. Well, all I can do is to ride the best I can and let the horse do the rest.
1: Mm-hmm. Hey, listen.
0: Hey, you're right. That's the train. Oh, gee, I can hardly wait.
1: Hey, I wonder if this is the streamliner.
0: Oh, sure, it's the streamliner. Don't you remember? That's what Mr. Randall's letter said.
1: Oh, yeah, I forgot. Yep, you're right.
0: Lee?
1: Yeah? What's the matter?
0: Nothing, only... Well, I wonder if Mr. Randall and Bumps will bring my dog.
1: Oh, Rags. I forgot all about Rags.
0: You did, huh? Oh, I didn't.
1: No, I'll bet you didn't. There are a lot of people getting off here at Fair Oaks today, aren't there?
0: Uh-huh.
1: Now, I'll bet some of those people are fathers and mothers of cadets at Fair Oaks. Some others are mothers and fathers of kids from Edson. Of course, the Edson team and Rooters got in yesterday.

0: Mary.
1: Huh? Oh, what'd you say?
0: Oh, I'm sorry, fella. I forgot. I didn't realize.
1: There they are. Hey, there they are. Mr. Randall. Mr. Randall, wow. How are you?
0: Gosh, I wish... I kind of wish that...
1: Hey, come on, lady. Yeah.
0: Okay, coming.
2: Well, Jerry Dugan, if you haven't grown about 6 inches, I'll eat my hat. What do you think, Bumps?
3: Grown? I should hope to tell you Jerry's grown. Oh, I say, I never would have known him, except he's got that Dugan smile all over his map. Hey, Sam?
2: Yeah, that's right. Dugan smile. Oh, say, this is your roommate, isn't it, Jerry? Lee Phillips.
1: Yes, sir. Lee, you remember Mr. Randall, don't you?
0: Oh, yes, Jerry, I do. How do you do, Mr. Randall?
2: Oh, Lee.
0: You too, Mr. Bumps.
1: Mr. Bumps. Gee, how do you like that, Bumps?
0: Well, okay.
1: Hey, gee, Mr. Randall, I'm sure glad to see
2: you. Well, Jerry, maybe you don't think I'm glad to see you. What do you think of the rest of the folks in Randall Brothers Circus wouldn't have given to have been here today? Just to see you ride Splendor in your first riding meet. Isn't that right, Bob?
3: It sure is, Sam. Well, say, Jason and his helpers and all the roustabouts and Leo and Jim Bennett and Slats.
1: Hey, what about Patsy, Bombs?
3: Patsy? Oh, say, listen, Jerry, you remember that Patsy's over in Ireland.
1: In Ireland?
2: Why, sure, Jerry. Patsy went over there to see her godmother, don't you remember?
1: Oh, yeah, sure, I remember.
3: Yeah. Well, don't you think we better be getting up to school, Jerry?
2: Say, that's right. What time's this meteor's come off, Jerry?
1: At 2:15 this afternoon.
3: 2:15, huh? Well, that's fine. That'll give us plenty of time to look around your school, boy.
2: Yeah, that's right. We didn't have much time to look around the last time we were here. Remember, Jerry?
1: Gee, I sure do. And that was the time I had to say goodbye to Rags, too. Remember, Mr. Randall?
2: Oh, yeah, Jerry, I remember that just as if it was yesterday. Say, Bumps, maybe you'd better go down and pick up the baggage. We'll wait for you over by the taxi cabs.
3: Oh, yes, sir. All right, Sam, I'll be right back.
1: Not the taxi cabs, Bumps. That sedan over there. See it?
3: Mm. Oh, yeah, Jerry. I'll be there in just a minute.
2: Sedan? Say, don't tell me you're driving a car now, too, Jerry.
1: Oh, no. Lee's going to drive the car. Since Major Davis found out Lee knows so much about cars and motors and stuff, he lets Lee drive his car all the time.
2: Oh, I see. Say, I'm glad you wrote me a letter about your friend Harold's escape, Jerry. My goodness, when I didn't hear from you for about a week, I didn't know whether...
1: What's that?
2: What's what, Jerry?
1: Well, I thought I...
4: Jerry, that's your dog.
1: Oh, Rags! Hey, Rags! Hello, fella!
5: Oh, gee, that was swell of you, Mr. Randall, bringing Jerry's dog here with you. You know, nothing could have meant more to him than Rags' being here.
2: Oh, not even Bumps or me, Lee?
5: Well, I mean...
2: I know what you mean, Lee. Sure, it's going to mean everything to Jerry. With Rags as his mascot today, well, the Fair Oaks riding team just won't lose. Am I right?
5: Well, I sure hope so, Mr. Randall.
1: Oh, come on, boy. Come on, Rags. Oh, gee, Mr. Randall.
5: Yeah, well, Jerry, you've got a mascot for riding today.
1: Well, oh, gee. Come here, Rags, boy. Come on. Sit up. Golly, remember.
2: Well, come on, Jerry. Don't you think we'd better be getting up to the school? You've got to put on your riding togs, you know.
1: Riding togs? Oh, sure I do. Almost forgot. Hey, but how did you know, Mr. Randall?
2: How did I know? Did you get that, Bumps?
3: Yeah, Sam. Don't you realize that Mr. Randall knows you can't ride properly in that uniform after 30 years of running circuses?
1: Oh, sure, of course.
5: Well, here's the car right here, gentlemen.
1: Oh, cut it out, Lee. You sound like Bruce.
2: Bruce? Who's Bruce, Jerry? And what's the matter with him?
5: Well, here we go.
2: Jerry, you didn't answer me about this Bruce fella. Who is he?
1: Oh, well, he's just a cadet here at Fair Oaks, Mr. Randall. Mm. I didn't mean anything by mentioning him.
2: I see. Say, this town hasn't changed much since we were here last, has it, Bumps?
3: No, Sam looks just about the same.
2: Mm-hmm. What's that building there, Lee?
5: Oh, that's the city hall, Mr. Randall.
2: Oh, sure, I remember. Say, isn't Mr. McLeod's store somewhere?
1: Come on, Rags, lie down. Huh? Oh, what did you say, Mr. Randall? Matt's store. Yeah, it's right up ahead there in the next block.
2: Uh-huh.
1: Would you like to stop in for a few minutes?
2: Well, yes, if you have the time to spare, Jerry.
1: Oh, sure. I don't have to be over there at the stables till 1 o'clock.
2: Fine. I'll be interested to meet Mac. You told me so much about him in your letter, son, that I almost feel as though I know him already.
3: It's true.
5: I'll have to park on this side of the street. Is that all right?
2: Oh, sure, we can still walk that far, can't we, Mumps?
3: If you don't quit eating so many of Leo's hotcakes in the morning, Sam Randall, we'll have to put you on the stretcher.
2: Oh, boy.
5: Hey, it doesn't look as though anybody's in Mac's place.
1: Nope. Maybe all the other cadets are getting ready for the meet.
5: No, I know what they're doing. Getting instructions from Captain Gardner on how to entertain the cadets from Edson. Remember?
1: Oh, yeah, that's right. We've got permission to come to meet you and Bumps, Mr. Randall.
2: Well, that's mighty fine. Well,
5: just a minute, Mr. Randall. I'll open the door. Well,
2: thanks, Lee, but don't take that crack of Bumps about the hotcakes too seriously.
3: Well, a little musical talent, huh?
1: Oh, that's Mac in the back room again. He never hears the bell. I don't know why he has it. Oh, Mac! Mac!
3: Why?
5: Come on, Mr. Randall. Mr. Bump, sit down over here.
3: Thank you. Well, Jerry and Lee.
5: How are you, man?
3: How are you, boys?
1: Mac, Mr. McLeod, I'd like to have you meet two awful good friends of mine from the circus.
3: Oh.
1: This is Bumps, and this is Mr. Randall.
3: Well, no greetings, gentlemen. Greetings, and welcome to Fair Oaks.
6: Well, thank you, Mr. McLeod.
2: Yeah, it's a mighty big pleasure meeting the real Mac in person.
1: Yeah, not in a motion picture, huh?
3: Well, it certainly is a pleasure for me to meet you two gentlemen, such good friends of Jerry Dugan's. Aye, it is a great pleasure. It's on such a great day for the lad, eh, Mr. Randall?
2: Well, I should say it is a great day for Jerry. Well, just think, Jerry of the circus, riding for Fair Oaks Military Academy and mounted on Little Splendor.
3: Well, gentlemen and lads, what will you hear the new? Mind, this is on Mac.
1: I don't think I'd better take anything right now, Mac. Thanks. Sergeant Alden is making us eat a special lunch today.
2: Here, something's wrong. What's up? Jerry, is there anything the matter with Splendor?
1: He's sick, Mr. Randall.
2: Sick? Why, what happened? How'd he get sick? He's had good care, hasn't he?
1: Oh, gee, yeah, he's had the best of care, but, well, I'll tell you all about it later.
5: We were afraid Jerry wasn't going to ride in the meet today, Mr. Randall. That is, when we found out Splendor couldn't be in it.
3: But Jerry finally saw the list, and he's going to ride this day for Fair Oaks. Aren't you, lad?
1: You bet I'm going to ride. And I'm going to do the best I can, because Sergeant Alden says everybody's counting on me, including Splendor.
2: Oh, that's the way to talk, son. And Fair Oaks is going to win that meet today. You'll see.
3: Say, with that stentorian voice of Sam Randall's out there rooting for Fair Oaks, you can't lose, Jerry.
1: Stentorian? Oh, what's that mean, Bumps?
3: Well, it means as in foghorn, Jerry. Well, have you decided what you're going to have, gentlemen?
6: Oh, I couldn't eat a thing, Mr. McLeod. Thanks just the same.
2: Well, I can. I bet you can, too. Can't you, Lee?
5: Yes, sir. Anytime.
2: That's the way to talk.
6: Well, I guess I will break down then and have some ice cream.
3: That's the way. What flavor?
6: Oh, I'll have vanilla, I guess.
2: Lee?
5: The same, thank you.
2: You won't break training rules, huh, Jerry?
1: No, sir. Thanks just the same.
2: Yeah. Make mine strawberry, Mac, just to be different.
3: Two vanilla and one strawberry.
1: Well, I guess I'd better be getting over to the mess hall. I still got to put on my dress uniform and riding boots, too.
2: Well, son, you know that Sam Randall is wishing you the best of luck today, don't you?
1: Yes, sir, I know that. And, well, thanks for coming today, Mr. Randall.
2: That's all right, Jerry. I'm going to get a great kick out of this day. You bet.
6: Yeah, and that goes for me, too, Jerry. And all the rest of the folks at Winter Quarters are rooting for you, too. They made me promise to call them long distance the minute the meet's over and tell them how Fair Oaks came out.
2: Say, you mean they told you to let them know how many points Fair Oaks was ahead at the end of the meet, Bob?
6: Yeah, that's right.
3: Well, there you are, gentlemen. Jerry, my hand on your success this day, my hand on it. You mun go into that field and ride as you've never ridden before, you can.
1: I know, Mac, and thank you, too.
3: Well, good luck.
5: Goodbye, Jerry.
2: Well, good luck, Jerry. We'll be rooting for you.
1: Goodbye.
3: Well, there he goes. And what a lad.
6: You bet he's a great lad, Mr. McLeod. We sure miss him with the circus. Don't we, Sam?
2: Miss him? Say, there hasn't been anything exciting happening around that troop since he left. Why, that boy could get into more trouble than out of it faster than any 10 youngsters I've ever seen.
5: Yes. Jerry's had a little trouble since he's been at Fair Oaks, too.
2: Yes, I know, Lee. Well, this boy, Red Morrison, you mean.
5: Yes, sir, that's part of it.
6: Yeah, Jerry told me a little about that, too.
2: Yeah. Well, I think we'd better be getting over to wherever this meet's going to be held.
5: Oh, on the polo field, sir.
2: Oh, yes. Well, Mac, thanks for the treat.
6: I should say. We'll be seeing you over there, won't we, Mr. McCloud?
7: You will. When I miss Jerry's first performance as a pivot man for all the business in the world.
6: Yeah, I guess we all feel about the same way.
2: You bet we do. And here's wishing Fair Oaks goes in there this afternoon and wallops the daylights out of Edson.

0: This is ABN, the Antioch Broadcasting Network. You just heard an episode of Jerry at Fair Oaks, which originally aired Friday, March 4th, 1938, titled Mr. Randall and Bumps Come. This episode of Jerry at Fair Oaks originally aired Monday, March 7th, 1938. Its title, Lee and Tubby Fight with Red.
1: Jerry at Fair Oaks.

0: Well, Mr. Randall, how do you like Fair Oaks, now that you've had a little better look at it than you did the last time?
1: It's great, Major, great. Couldn't want a better place to send a boy. Well, I never dreamed that this much spirit could be worked up.
0: Mr. Randall, it doesn't take very much to get a group of boys worked up to something like this. They take their competition seriously.
1: I'll bet they do. Major, seriously, what do you think of Fair Oaks' chances today?
0: Well, I don't like to say, Mr. Randall. I'd like to be pretty confident about the whole thing, but,
1: You mean, Jerry, don't you?
0: No, I don't mean Jerry. I have as much confidence and faith in him as you have. Since he's been here at Fair Oaks, he's proved himself to us in more ways than one. What I mean is that he's on a strange horse. He's had only one practice session on a pretty high-strung mount.
1: I see. There was no other horse.
0: We couldn't very well put a plodder out there, could we?
1: No, of course not. It wouldn't look so good, would it? Well?
2: I beg your pardon, Major Davis.
0: Oh, yes. Yes, Audley.
2: It's 10 minutes to go, sir.
0: Oh, yes. Mr. Randall.
1: Yeah?
0: I've got to make a little speech now. And if you wish, you may come along to the officer's box and watch the meet from there.
1: Well, sir, I'd like to, but I think I'll stay here with Bumps.
0: Well, I don't see him.
1: Well, I think Bumps is on a busman's holiday, Major.
0: A busman's holiday?
1: Yeah, Bumps is over there filling himself up with popcorn and strawberry pop. He never touches it on the circus grounds.
0: I see. Well, sorry you won't come along, Mr. Randall.
1: Thanks just the same, but I think I'll stay here.
0: Well, if you change your mind, though, come right ahead. There's always room for a couple more.
1: Thank you, Major. Thank you.
0: Now, where's the plaque, orderly?
2: In the officer's box, sir.
0: They're good.
2: This way, sir. Here you are, sir.
0: Thank you. Attention. Attention, please. Attention. Thank you. First, I want to welcome the staff and cadets of Edson Military Institute to Fair Oaks. To you, we extend the hospitality of this entire academy. It makes us feel good when in a world of trouble we two schools can get together this way, in competition that breeds no discontent or enmity, but instead instills the spirit of sportsmanship and fair play into the hearts and souls of each of us. Whichever of us loses, we lose to a better man, and we admit it without rancor, with no holding of a grudge. In my hand I hold the symbol of that sportsmanship, the Hunter Craig Trophy. For 4 years, this trophy has been the prize in this traditional meet between Edson and Fair Oaks. Each school has won it twice. Each school has won it through hard, clean sport. The fifth year, this year, is the last year the Hunter Craig Trophy will be put up, because the winner of today's meet will keep it forever.

0: How do you feel, Jerry?
1: Well, a little like the bottom of my stomach just isn't there anymore, Lee.
0: Yeah, I know the feeling exactly. I've had it a few times.
1: Yeah? What'd you do about it?
0: Nothing. There's nothing to do.
1: Gosh, I hope that horse isn't as nervous as I am.
0: Oh, don't worry about the horse.
1: But I only had a half day's practice on him, Lee, and, well, he's not exactly the gentlest horse in the world.
0: Yeah, I know.
1: What was all that cheering for a minute ago?
0: Oh, Major Davis was making the opening speech.
1: Opening speech?
0: Mm-hmm.
1: Then it's almost time to go.
0: Mm, yeah. Now listen, Jerry, take it easy. Just remember that each cadet in Fair Oaks will be pulling for you and the rest of the team just as hard as he can.
1: Yeah, and each cadet at Edson will be pulling for us to lose just as hard as he can.
0: Well, you're not supposed to listen to their yells. Just listen to ours.
1: Sure, I'll plug one ear up with cotton and keep it turned to the Edson side.
0: That's the talk. When you can joke, you're not so badly off.
1: I read something once. I think it was in English class. Once, something like this. No fairer day was there in all the passing ages of the earth than the day he was to die.
0: Well, who's going to die?
1: Well, maybe I'm not, but I feel like it. Lee, I'm afraid to look. Just take a peep and see if my stomach is still in its usual place.
0: Right where it always was.
1: Oh, here comes Sergeant Alden.
0: Uh-huh. Yeah, and in dress uniform, too.
1: And the look of the ribbons on his tunic.
0: Yeah, campaign ribbon.
2: Hello, Jerry.
0: Lee? Hello, Sergeant.
3: What are you doing here, Lee?
0: Why, I just thought I'd come out and say...
1: Sergeant Alden, I asked Lee to stay with me until we went on the field.
3: Oh, hmm?
1: It's all right, isn't it, sir?
3: Well, yes, it's all right. How are you feeling, Jerry?
1: Just like I've never had anything to eat in my life.
3: A little sinking feeling, huh?
1: Not a little one, sir. A big one.
3: Well, if it's any comfort to you, all the rest of the team feel the same way.
0: See, Jerry, I told you.
3: Well, try taking a few deep breaths, slowly. Exhale and see if that doesn't help.
1: Yes, sir.
3: Well, I'll see you in a minute. I've got to check up a little more.
1: Oh, before you go, sir, yeah? I'd like to ask you a question.
3: Go ahead.
1: How's Splendor, sir?
3: He's about the same, Jerry.
1: Gee, he's getting good care, isn't he, sir?
3: The best. Now, don't let that affect you, Jerry. You've got one thing to think about when you get on that field. Only one horse to think about, the one you're on. Remember that.
1: Yes, sir.
3: Be ready to mount when the command is given.
1: Yes, sir. Take a couple of deep breaths.
0: Huh?
1: I'm trying to take a couple of deep breaths, but they won't go down all the way. There's something stuck in my throat. I think it's my heart.
0: For the love of Mike, Jerry, you're not going out there to be shot. You're going out there to ride in a meet.
1: Do you think I could trade it for being shot?
0: Oh, look, what's any different about doing this than doing your act in the circus?
1: Oh, there's a lot of difference, Lee. I can't exactly explain it, but there's plenty. I never felt this way before.
0: Oh, gosh,
2: hey,
0: you all...
2: Men!
1: Shh!
2: Men, I'm not going to say anything to you. You've practiced, you've drilled until I think you're a fine team. Keep your eyes on the pivot position for lining up. If at any time you lose sight of the pivot horse, just remember that Dugan will be carrying the gold pennon. The rest will be blue.
1: Oh, gosh.
2: In 3 minutes, we go out on the field. This evening, we'll put up the Hunter Craig Trophy in Custer's Hall. That's the spirit. Now, toot, hands, hunt! Toot, mount!
0: Okay, up you go, Jerry.
1: Yeah. Well, here I am.
4: And I must say, Cadet Dugan, that you're a fine sight. Or am I looking at the horse?
1: Hiya, Tubby.
0: Hi, Tubby.
4: Gee, the team looks swell. Here's your pennon, Jerry.
1: Oh, thanks.
4: Oh, boy, oh, boy, is this a grand sight. Take a look, Jerry. The horse's coat shining and the pennants flying.
0: Yeah, you'll all look swell out on the field.
1: Hey, I wonder why the sergeant had us mount 3 minutes before time.
0: Oh, well, to give you a chance to calm the horses and get settled a little.
1: Yeah, I'll be settled in 4 or 5 days.
4: Oh.
0: What's the matter, Tubby?
4: Look.
0: Uh-oh. Comes now a large dose of poison named Red Morrison. You know, that guy's like poison ivy. He turns up all over.
4: Yeah. I wonder what he wants.
0: Oh, we'll soon find out.
5: Hello, Phillips. Hiya, Dugan. And Mr. Tubby Young.
4: Hello, Morrison.
5: Mr. Morrison to you, Young.
0: What do you want, Red?
5: Nothing. Nothing at all. Can a fellow cadet come out to wish his comrades a little good luck?
0: Mm-hmm. A little good luck is your wishing limit.
5: Pipe down, Phillips. What are you, the official guardian of the team?
0: No, I'm hitching post for the horses.
5: You're wiser than usual, Phillips. Someday I'll have to take a little of that out of you.
0: Okay. Someday when you feel very, very good, I'll play you a game of tiddlywinks. And then when you feel extra hot, maybe I'll take you on a checkers.
4: Attaboy.
5: Very, very smart, Cleve Phillips. Well, Dugan, ignoring this comedian for a minute, I came out to wish you good luck.
1: Huh? Oh, well, thanks, Red.
0: What's the matter with you, Morrison? Sick?
5: Yeah, sick of you. Say, Dugan.
1: Yeah?
5: Blue Comet is a little hard to handle, isn't he?
1: Why, no.
5: He looks nervous. He's got a kind of wild look in his eye. You better be careful.
0: Cut it out, Red.
4: That's what I say. What are you trying to do?
5: You know, it's one thing to ride a horse you're sure of, like Splendor. And it's another thing to ride a strange horse when the going gets tough. That's when to prove you're a real horseman and not just a phony. Anybody could stick on Splendor.
4: Yeah, if somebody didn't loosen the cinch strap.
0: Red, I'm warning you.
5: Okay, put up a red light and stand over there where I can see you. I'm talking to Dugan.
0: Yeah, and how? You're trying to get him nervous.
5: A good horseman shouldn't be nervous.
1: Oh, for the love of Mike, cut it out, you two.
5: Phillips, see what you did? You made the pivot man lose all his nerve.
0: Yeah, and I'm going to make you lose a couple of teeth.
4: He wouldn't miss them. He never smiles.
5: Not only smart, but tough, huh? Well,
1: look, Lee, maybe you better go now. We're almost ready to start.
5: Sure, go ahead, Phillips. I'll stick around and keep Dugan company. Maybe I'll hold his hand and tell him a little story about pixies. Maybe I'll even rock him to sleep by singing to him. Maybe that's what he needs.
1: Listen, Red.
0: Maybe I'll get demerits for this, but it's worth it.
1: Hey!
0: I'll give you another one, too.
4: You can come in on this fight, too.
1: Hey, watch it. You're scaring my horse.
2: Come on, you cut it out.
1: Hey, whoa, boy, whoa.
3: Easy now.
1: Easy.
3: Now, Phillips. Morrison, Young.
6: Yes, sir.
3: What's this all about?
5: Sir, Phillips hit me for no reason at all.
0: You're lying. I had plenty of reason.
4: I hit him, too. I had reason enough.
0: Why, you...
3: Now, cut it out. I haven't had time now to go into the reasons for such a stupid thing as this. But all three of you were fighting. That's enough cause for the present for me to send you all back to your rooms.
0: To our rooms, sir?
4: Oh, gee.
3: You heard me. All three of you get back to your rooms and stay there. And don't stir out of them until I tell you to.
4: But, sir, if we go back to our rooms, we'll miss the whole meet. We won't see anything.
3: That's too bad. Considering that you almost ruined it for us, that's light enough punishment for the moment. Now, all three of you, I said get going.
1: But, sir...
0: Please, Sergeant Alden.
3: Dugan, you're at attention.
1: Yes, sir.
4: But, sir, we can explain the whole thing.
5: It was no fault of mine, sir. I had to defend myself.
0: Is that so? Well, I...
3: Stop it! You have to be told again to get to your rooms? Now, one more word out of any one of the three of you, and you'll have more to be sorry for than just missing the meet. Now, get out of here and go back to your rooms. I said a double quick time.
6: Yes, sir. Come on, Tubby.
4: Yes, sir.
5: I can explain, sir.
3: I don't want or need an explanation, Morrison. And I said don't open your mouth again. Now get going.
5: Yes, sir.
1: Oh, gee, everything has to happen now.
3: Jerry.
1: Yes, sir?
3: Forget about this. Get your mount settled down. There isn't much time left.
1: Very good, sir. Whoa, boy. Settle down. Easy.
3: Feel better?
1: Yes, sir. He'll be all right.
3: Okay. Steady on now.
7: Hey, Jerry, I won't be able to see you, but, well, good luck, fella.
1: Thanks, Lee.
3: All right. Back to your stations, men. And remember,
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0: America deserts its homes to live in trailers on the open road. Once again, the country echoes to the rumble of the covered wagon. And from one of these modern gypsies comes a letter addressed to Calling All Cars.
1: 6 months ago, I gave up the idea of getting a new car, bought a trailer instead, and gave up my home to live on wheels. Every day I'm on the road, a different town nearly every night. There was only one objection to my idyllic new life. My old car lacked the power to pull the heavy trailer when we came to hills, and the slightest grade reduced me to whirring along in second gear. I've tried every gasoline sold in the West. None made any difference until I tried Rio Grande Crack. I don't understand this patented cracking process you advertise, but I'll gladly testify that Rio Grande Crack gasoline has actually increased the power of my car. It hardly seems possible, but my trailer and I hit the hills on high now. Rio Grande Crack gasoline has made all the difference in the world.
0: That letter is from Carl Hale Dixon, trailer tourist whose temporary address is 1000 North Curzon Avenue, Los Angeles. His enthusiastic letter proves again, from a new angle, that Rio Grande cracked gasoline must be the most powerful, the fastest, the quickest starting gasoline on this market. Else, why should it be specified more than any other brand to power the hundreds of police cars, fire engines, and emergency equipment in the largest cities and counties of the West? When are you going to discover what a difference Rio Grande cracked makes in the performance of your car? Now it is our pleasure to present Sheriff Eugene Biscalews of Los Angeles County. Sheriff Biscalews.
2: Good evening, friends. It is a strange thing how the legend of buried treasure persists. Thousands of dollars have been spent by fortune-hunting expeditions to discover the hidden hoards of the pirates, Captain Kidd, and Jean Lafitte. Yet there has never been any conclusive indication that those worthy buccaneers ever buried any treasure. Closer to home, we often encounter a similar circumstance with more ghastly results. Some gossip will start an idle tale that this or that person has buried his money under his house or keeps it in a jar on the pantry shelf. The rumor becomes a fact to the busybodies who embroider it with every telling. The amount of hidden wealth increases with each recountal. It becomes solid gold instead of currency. Imagination weaves ridiculous fantasy around the private life of some poor recluse who asks nothing but to be left alone. Sooner or later, the story is told in a scrupulous person, and we have another attack, or as is often the case, a murder on our hands. And in almost every instance, the criminal finds no gold. There is a very good reason for this. Even the most eccentric miser these days realizes that a bank is the safest place to keep money. You citizens could do a vastly important service and perhaps save a life if you scoff at any, refuse to believe, or repeat the next story about buried wealth that comes to your ears.
0: It is Sunday evening, May 18th, 1930. In a little ranch house in Mint Canyon, 70-year-old Albert Horton and his half-deaf, nonagenarian brother, George, are reading the Sunday papers by the light of an oil lamp.
3: Well, George, according to the papers, Hoover says prosperity is just around the corner.
4: Eh?
3: Just around the corner.
4: Oh, he's been saying that for 6 months now. There ain't been no change. Price of alfalfa still going down, and the price of food still going up.
3: Yep, but don't know what it'll all come to.
4: Well, what this country needs is William Jennings Bryan. If he'd only won the election back in 96, we wouldn't be in this mess now.
3: Now, George, know very well bimetallism wouldn't work. It just ain't good government.
4: Well, that's the trouble with you, Albert. For a young feller, you're the most set in your ways I ever did see.
3: Well, for a feller that'll be 90 next year, you talk like one of these here radicals. Now, I never could understand. Wait a minute.
4: What is it now?
3: It sounds like the horse is around.
4: What in tarnation?
3: I'll go see. Where'd I put my pistol?
4: Pistol also over there on the mantel.
3: Somebody's been thrown around that corral. I'll straighten the pepper from the net. Look at that.
4: What's the matter out there, Albert? Who's there? Albert, what is it?
5: Take it easy, Grandpa.
4: My stars.
5: Who are you?
1: Never mind who I am. Just get over there and sit down on that bed and you won't get hurt.
5: Oh, what's the matter? What's happened out there?
1: Just a little argument. Don't let it worry you, Nan.
5: You got Albert's pistol there.
1: Yeah, and one of my own. And if you start any funny business, I'll empty them both into you.
5: Why, we used to string rascals like you up to the nearest tree when I was a young man.
1: Yeah, but times have changed, Pop.
5: Well, what are you going to do with me?
1: Nothing. I'm just keeping you quiet until my pals get through.
5: Well, what are they after?
1: You ought to know. They're going to relieve you of that gold you got hidden out here.
5: Gold? We haven't got any gold here.
1: Yeah? Well, maybe you've forgotten about it, but we know different. I wonder what's keeping those guys. You should have answered. Now, listen, Pop. I'm going out to see where those guys are, and don't you move out of this house, because I'll be covering the door.
5: Young whippersnapper, giving me orders. Wait till I get my shotgun. I'll show them I'm just as good a shot as I ever was. Tell you, get away with this. No, sorry. I can't get... What's this? Albert. Albert, speak to me. Albert, it's your brother George. Oh, speak to me, for God's sake.
6: L.A. Sheriff's Office. Hutchinson speaking.
7: This is James Catlaw speaking. There's been a murder up here.
6: Where?
7: Up at the Horton's Ranch, 15 miles up Mint Canyon from Saugus. Old George Horton just walked down to my place and says his brother's been shot.
6: Okay, tell him to keep his shirt on. We'll be right up. Deputy Sheriff Hutchinson immediately phones Captain Bright, Chief of the Sheriff's Homicide Department, at his home, who instructs him to have the substation at Newhall confirm the murder report and then notify him. In less than 10 minutes, the answer comes in from Newhall affirming the first call, and Captain Bright starts in his own car for the Horton Ranch. Arriving there in record time, he attempts to interview the badly frightened George Horton, but finding that he can get no more than vague answers to his questions, he leaves the old man and continues his investigation by himself. And by the time Hutchinson arrives with camera equipment, he has found...
8: one brass 32 shell casing, two sets of footprints leading to and from the porch, tire tracks in the soft dirt of the road.
6: With these facts in his possession, Captain Bright supervises the taking of pictures, mentally notes the position of the body, then assigns Deputies William Penfraise and Virgil Gray, who have arrived on the scene, to take over the investigation. They begin by questioning James Catlaw, who first reported the murder.
7: Well, it's just like I told the officers over the phone. Old Mr. Horton came down to the house a half scared out of his wits and said his brother had been murdered. Then I called the sheriff's office and started back up the road toward the house with Mr. Horton. And the only people we saw was Mr. and Mrs. Heinrich coming down the road.
9: Yeah, my name's Heinrich. I live about 100 yards from Horton's place. I farmed some of his land on a share basis. But we weren't home when the shooting occurred. We were down to Newhall to the movies.
10: Did Horton have any enemies?
9: Well, there was some bad blood between him and Dayton Furnival. He was the fellow that sold the ranch to the Hortons, and they was having some argument over the details of the transaction.
10: Anybody else around here that might be called enemies of the Hortons?
9: No, not so you could say no.
10: Did he have any close friends around here?
9: Well, there's George McCoy and his wife. They live up the canyon a piece.
11: Well, yes, Albert was having some trouble with Furnival, but... well, I don't think Furnival bore any ill will.
10: Can you think of any reason, Mr. McCoy, why Mr. Horton should have been so brutally attacked?
11: Well, of course, there was plenty of folks around here that thought the Hortons had gold buried on their ranch.
10: What's that?
11: Yeah, you see, they come down here from Tulare County, where they had a big ranch, and, well, it was legend up in those parts that the Hortons buried a lot of money on the place. Of course, nobody would have known about it if it hadn't been for that Mexican.
10: What Mexican?
11: Mexican kid that worked for them up in Tulare and came down here with them. Oh, he told folks around here all about the gold.
10: What was that Mexican's name?
11: Tony Martinez, I think it was. Oh, he don't work for them any longer, though. He got a job at the Bulldog brake lining plant out in Watts.
10: What do you know about Dayton Furnival?
11: Well, he and his brothers-in-law, a couple of fellows by the name of Brothers, they traded ranches. They took the Hortons' place in Tulare County, and the Hortons took their place down here. Oh, it was kind of a mixed-up deal. I never could understand it.
10: Furnival still lives around here, doesn't he?
11: Yeah, he's still got a place here.
10: Oh, great. I'll go talk to Furnival, and you look at Horton's place. Look it over and see if there's any indication of hidden gold.
12: Okay, I'll meet you back then.
10: Is So you can see, Mr. Furnival, any light you can throw on this case will be of great help to us.
13: I'll be glad to be of any assistance I can.
10: First of all, what do you know about this buried gold legend about the Hortons?
13: I've heard the stories. And when my brothers-in-law took over the place up in Tulare County, they heard it up there. But I don't place much faith in it. I happen to know that the Hortons have over $200,000 safely deposited in various Los Angeles banks.
10: I understand there was bad blood between you and the Hortons.
13: Nonsense. If there was any bad blood, it was on Albert's part. He felt that we hadn't lived up to the terms of the agreement we made when we traded ranches. But I didn't dislike him. He was a nice old fella. I didn't have it in for him, if that's what you mean. Ask Walter Hewitt. He can tell you that.
10: Who's he?
13: Well, he's related to be my marriage, and he's also a nephew of the Hortons.
10: When can I get in touch with him?
13: I imagine he'll be out here today. I phoned him when I heard what had happened, and he said he'd come out.
10: Well, when he gets here, I want to talk to him. Well, Gray, have you found any buried treasure?
12: Not much. I found two canvas sacks full of $20 gold pieces and an old trunk. $280 in all. You could hardly call that treasure.
10: No sign of a search being made for it.
12: No. There hasn't been anything disturbed in the house. It's very puzzling.
10: This man Furnival seems to be on the level. He tells me the Horton brothers have a couple of hundred grand in the bank.
12: I don't get it at all. They bump off the old man and never even try to look for the money.
13: I beg your pardon, Sheriff. Here's Mr. Hewitt. You said you wanted to see him when he got here.
10: Oh, yes. I've been wanting to talk to you, Mr. Hewitt.
14: Well, I want to talk to you. Who did it? That's what I want to know. Who killed my uncle?
10: Well, that's what we all want to know, Mr. Hewitt. That's what we're here for. Have you got any ideas?
14: None whatsoever.
10: What about this feud with Mr. Furnival?
14: Oh, that was some argument about the roads on this place. Nothing serious.
10: Well, just what are the details of that deal?
14: Well, my uncles were getting old, and I wanted them to be near me in Los Angeles. So I arranged a deal whereby my uncles took this ranch in exchange for their ranch in Tulare County, plus a $25,000 mortgage on the place. My uncles had threatened to foreclose the mortgage on Furnival and his brothers-in-law because they were having a disagreement about the roads.
10: Sufficient motive for murder, Mr. Hewitt?
14: Ridiculous. The disagreement wasn't that serious.
6: The officers, working slowly and meticulously week after week, are unable to discover any evidence to strengthen the tenuous theory that the involved land deal might have been the reason for the murder. However, developments cause actual accusations to be made from another source. When, after George Horton, weakened by the shock of his brother's death, follows him to eternity. Walter Hewitt and his sister are named the sole beneficiaries of the Horton's fortune. Disgruntled heirs, cut off without a penny, actually charge a conspiracy to murder. But before this nasty mess has progressed to an embarrassing degree, a new twist enters the case when, on a day in early September, Deputy Sheriff Gray receives a telephone call.
15: Let me speak to Gray.
12: This is him speaking.
15: Listen, Virgil. This is Kaltoff down in Long Beach.
12: Yeah?
15: Listen, I just fell across something that looks like a lead on that Mint Canyon murder.
12: Yeah, what is it? We certainly need a lead on that job. We've been working on it for 3 months, and we haven't gotten any further than the mudslinging of the heirs to the Horton estate.
15: Well, you come down here and talk to Mrs. Eva Stone at 2020 Atlantic Avenue. She's got a story that you'll be interested in.
16: Well, gentlemen, it isn't a very nice thing to discuss. It makes me very unhappy, but I think it's for the best.
12: I'm sure it is, Mrs. Stone, and now suppose you discuss it.
16: Very well. I suppose I'd better begin at the beginning.
10: That's the customary way.
16: Well, you see, I have two daughters, one 16 and the other 14. And you gentlemen can't know what a task it is for a widow woman to bring up two growing girls nowadays.
12: Undoubtedly.
10: But what have your daughters to do with that murder?
16: I'm coming to that. My oldest daughter, Ella, recently fell for a no-good oil driller by the name of Lloyd Dye. I tried to break up the thing, and I tried to reason with Ella. But you know how girls are nowadays, or do you?
12: Yes, Mrs. Stone, I do.
16: Well, I looked up this young man, and I found that he had been sent to the Ione Reform School some time ago on some sort of a dirty charge. Well, I just don't let myself think about such things. But who knows with such a person whether my daughter might be next? Well, he wouldn't let her alone, so I decided to get the goods on him and get him out of town for good.
10: And did you?
16: Did I? Wait till you hear. I checked up on him and found that at the time he was making love to my daughter, he was parking on dark roads with young Mildred Root, who lives over on Balboa Street. I did a little detective work myself, and I found that he had confessed to Mildred that he had killed that old rancher up in Mint Canyon last May.
12: Are you sure about that?
16: Positive. You don't have to take my word for it. Go ask Mildred.
10: That's just what we're going to do.
17: Yes?
10: Miss Root?
17: Yes?
10: We'd like to talk to you for a few moments.
17: Well, what about?
10: We're from the sheriff's office.
17: Oh.
10: May we come in?
17: Well, I don't know. My mother isn't here right now.
10: We want to talk to you, not your mother. And we've got to talk to you right away.
17: Oh, very well. I suppose you can come in.
10: Yeah, thank you. May I introduce myself? I am Deputy Penrose, and this is Deputy Gray.
17: How do you do?
18: Well,
17: won't you sit down?
10: Thank you.
17: Well, what is it you wanted to talk to me about?
10: Well, we'll come to the point, Mr. Do you know Lloyd Dye?
17: Well, no. I don't think... Well, that is...
12: We know that you do.
17: All right. Yes, I know him.
10: And he confessed to you that he killed that rancher up in Mint Canyon last May.
17: No. No, I don't know anything about that.
12: Oh, come now, Miss Root. Please, the truth.
17: Oh, I don't want to get in trouble. I'm a good girl. I don't want to get in a jam.
12: You won't get in any jam, Miss Root, but you've got to help us.
10: Yes, tell us about it, Miss Root.
17: Well, he came down here on May 19th.
12: That'd be the day after the murder, Penn.
10: Yes. Go ahead, Miss Root.
17: Well, there isn't anything much to tell. He said he was shot, and he was afraid that he was going to die. And then he told me that he killed the old man, and that he disposed of all the evidence, and the police would never get him.
10: Why didn't you report this to the police, Miss Root?
17: Oh, well, I thought he was bluffing. I thought he was trying to impress me.
12: Where does Dye live?
17: Well, do I have to tell you that?
12: You'll save us time if you do. We'll find out anyway.
17: Well, he lives in a hotel over on Pacific Avenue. At number 2632.
19: Yes, gentlemen, what can I do for you?
12: We're looking for a Lloyd Dye. He live here?
19: Dye? Yes, he's got a room here.
10: Is he in now?
19: No, he isn't.
12: When do you expect him?
19: Oh, he usually comes in around 5 o'clock.
12: What number's his room?
19: 110.
12: Let's have the key.
19: Well, I can't do that.
12: We're from the sheriff's office, buddy. Hand over the key and don't tip him off when he comes in.
10: First thing to do is to see if we can find that gun.
12: Right. You look through that bureau and I'll see what's in this clothes closet.
10: Never mind, Gray. Here it is.
12: Oh, let's see.
10: Look, 32. I'll bet a dollar this is the gun that killed Albert Horton.
12: What a break, boy.
10: Quiet. Somebody's coming down the hall.
12: Here's our boy.
10: All right, Dye. Up with your hand.
20: Say, what is this?
10: You're under arrest for murder.
20: For murder? You're crazy.
10: No, you're crazy. To think that you could get away with that job out in Mint Canyon last spring.
20: I don't know what you're talking about.
12: Stick out your arms.
20: Say, listen, you. I'll get you guys for false arrest.
10: Well, that's your privilege. If we made a mistake, for the time being, you'll be smart if we'll just quietly answer our question.
12: What was the idea of killing that old rancher?
20: I don't know what you're talking about.
10: Who was in that deal with you?
12: Do you own a car, Dye?
20: I used to.
12: What happened to it?
20: The finance company.
12: What finance company?
20: I don't know.
10: We'll find out. Through the Motor Vehicle Bureau.
20: Oh, go ahead and find out, but I don't know what company.
12: Want to tell us the truth, Dye?
20: I am telling you the truth.
10: All right, my friend, have it your way. It's all the same to us whether you talk or not. You're going to jail anyway.
0: While the ballistics expert checks the .32 caliber gun found in Dye's room, Penn Praise tracks down the car Dye formerly owned, finds it, compares its tires with the photograph of the tire prints at the scene of the crime, returns to headquarters.
10: Well, Gray, the tire on Dye's car, check with our pictures.
12: Good.
10: Three of them are still on the wheels, the fourth is on the spare.
12: And the gun we found in his room is the same one that shot Albert Horton. Furthermore, I had the doctor examine him. He's got a scar from a bullet wound in the abdomen. I questioned him about it, and he claims he was shot by some dame's husband down in Long Beach as he was crawling out the bedroom window.
10: Modest lad, isn't he?
12: Yeah, he'll talk about anything but the Horton mess. Absolutely denies it.
10: But he thinks he's big stuff for the women, eh?
12: I should say he does.
10: Then he's done a lot of boasting to them.
12: I don't follow you.
10: He shot off his face to Mildred Root. He's told her more than she'll admit.
12: So, if we can't make him talk, we'll make her talk. Is that it?
10: Exactly. Come on. Now, listen, Miss Root, you've got to help us.
17: Oh, why can't you let me alone? You've got him in jail. What else do you want?
10: We want to know everything he told you.
17: It's bad enough that I had him put in jail. What will he think of me?
10: We told you we'd keep you out of this. He doesn't even suspect that you put the finger on
12: him. We're protecting you. Why can't you play ball with us?
17: Oh, all right. What else do you want?
10: Who was with him out at the Horton Ranch?
17: Well, he told me that he went out there with Gordon Gauss and some Mexican fellow.
12: Gordon Gauss. How do you spell that? G-A-U-S-S?
17: Well, I guess so.
12: What was the Mexican's name?
17: I don't know.
12: Sure you don't know?
17: I'm telling you the truth. I don't know his name.
10: All right, now, don't get excited, Miss Root. Just go ahead with your story.
17: Well, that's about all I know. Lloyd told me that they went out there because they'd heard that the Hortons kept a lot of gold hidden out there.
12: Where's this Gauss live?
17: I don't know.
10: Does he drive a car?
17: Well, yes, I think so.
10: What kind?
17: Well, last I heard, he had a yellow Ford.
21: 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Attention all cars. Attention all Los Angeles County Sheriff's cars.
18: All Long Beach cars, be on the lookout for a yellow Ford Roadster. License number 7 Victor 348. 7 Victor 348. Arrest the occupant of this car and notify Long Beach Sheriff Substation. That's all.
21: Pull over, buddy.
20: I ain't done nothing.
21: What's your hurry? Look like you're going on a trip, all that baggage back there.
20: Yeah, I'm going down to the Imperial Valley.
21: You were going to the Imperial Valley.
20: Well, what's the charge? I was only driving 25 and I stopped back there for that light.
21: I don't know anything, buddy. I got orders to pick you up. That's all I know. For further information, you'll have to ask the sheriff's office.
20: I don't know what you're talking about, I tell you. He didn't have nothing to do with no murder. I've never even been to Mint Canyon.
10: No use, Scouse. We knew you were there. You drove up to Horton's ranch with Lloyd Dye and a Mexican fellow in Dye's Pontiac sedan. One of you shot and killed Horton. Probably it was Dye. The other, probably you, held up the other Horton brother, the old man, for several minutes. Now let's have the straight of it.
20: I tell you, I'm innocent.
21: Where were you the night of May 18th?
20: Well, how should I know?
21: No, think now. It was a Sunday night.
20: Well, if it was a Sunday night, I was in bed by 10 o'clock.
21: How come you're so sure about that, huh?
20: Well, because I had to be up at 6 in the morning to get to work.
21: Where do you work?
20: Out at the Bulldog Brake Landing Plant in Watts.
21: Who was that Mexican that was with you that night?
20: I don't know no Mexican. I've never known no Mexican.
10: Hey, wait a minute, Gray. I know who that Mexican is now.
21: Who?
10: Tony Martinez, the boy who used to work for the Hortons.
21: How do you know?
10: You remember? When we were questioning the relatives of Horton, they said that Martinez had quit to go to work for the Bulldog Brake Lining Plant in Watts. Sure, that's the bird.
21: How about it, Gauss? Was the Mexican Tony Martinez?
20: I never knew no Mexican.
0: Inquiry at the Bulldog Brake Lining Plant reveals the fact that Martinez left his job the day after Dye's arrest. The Border Patrol is notified, but fails to produce the missing Martinez. The two deputies center their questioning on Gauss, the weaker of their two prisoners. Day follows day of grueling questioning. And then, finally...
20: All right, I'll come clean. I don't see what you got on me anyway. I didn't shoot the old man. You can't pin murder on me. We went up there all right. All three of us. Dye, Martinez, and me.
10: And what happened?
20: Well, let me tell this my own way, and it'll be the truth, every bit of it.
21: Okay, start talking.
20: I met Martinez a year ago over at the Bulldog plant. As soon as we got to know each other, he told me about the ranch where he used to work and how the old man that owned it kept a flock of gold money hidden out there. He wanted me to help him rob him. I put him off for months. I've never been mixed up in no beefs, and I didn't like the idea. Finally, he persuaded me to go up there and look the place over. I did. And a little while later, I introduced Martinez to Dye, and Martinez suggested we cut Dye in on the deal. We told him about it, and he liked the idea. And that Sunday in May, I run into him in Long Beach, and he suggested we pull the job that night. I was scared, but he insisted, so we picked up Martinez over in Downey and drove out to the canyon. When we got there, it was late in the evening, and Martinez let the horses out so as the old men would come out of the house. We were going to hold him outside the house while Martinez went through the place to find the gold. We didn't plan no murder, but... only one of them come out and Dye jumped him while I run inside and held the other one up. I didn't hear nothing from outside, so I went out and Dye and Martinez had scrammed. I had to hitchhike back to Long Beach. The whole thing was a mess, and I didn't have nothing to do with the shooting.
10: When this confession is typed out, will you sign it?
20: Yeah.
10: This confession has been given without any force or intimidation being used on you?
20: None that I know of.
0: Armed with Gauss's signed confession, the officers interview Dye, who, after carefully reading the document, comes clean.
4: We didn't mean to bump off nobody. I was wrestling with the old guy on the porch, and he pulled out his gat and shot me in the middle. Well, I started to run. He fired a second shot at me, so I turned around and I let him have it.
22: It is the opinion of this court that insufficient evidence of guilt has been presented in your case, Gordon Gauss, and therefore you are acquitted of the charge of murder. However, there is no question of a doubt that you, Lloyd Dye, are indeed guilty of second-degree murder, and the court hereby sentences you to serve a term of from 7 years to life in the state penitentiary.
0: But Dye's attorney appeals his case to the Supreme Court, which grants him a new trial. And the result of that trial is one of the strangest ironies in California legal history. The day at last arrives when the judge delivers his verdict.
23: In the opinion of this court,
1: There can be no question of the guilt of the defendant, Lloyd Dye, of the crime of murder. In this case, a useless, brutal murder of an old man. This court cannot see the justification of leniency shown in the defendant's previous trial and cannot be swayed in the interest of the defendant in consideration of his voluntary confession. In the opinion of this court, only one verdict is possible, and this is guilty of murder in the first degree. And the court hereby sentences the defendant to Folsom Penitentiary for the rest of his natural life.
2: Had Dye been satisfied with the first court's verdict, he would have been freed under the parole system in a few years. But as it is, he must live and die in Folsom Penitentiary. Our men kept constantly after the missing member of the murder trio, Tony Martinez, and having located him in Mexico, tried to lure him across the line at Calexico. But he was too wily and escaped the Mexican police waiting there for him. However, it's only a matter of time until he too is brought to trial for his participation in the plot to rob the Horton brothers.
3: Thank you, Sheriff Mr. Dews.
23: Remember when you were a youngster, how you wanted to be a policeman? Or perhaps you wanted to be a detective and solve crimes. Rio Grande has made it possible for thousands of boys and girls to achieve this ambition. These youngsters belong to Rio Grande's junior police department. All wear a metal police badge. Nearly all have handcuffs, microscopes, fingerprint outfits, or some of the other 14 articles in Rio Grande's junior detective outfit. And they got these valuable gifts through the generosity of motorists like yourself who use Rio Grande cracked gasoline. You can outfit your own children or some neighborhood youngster with a 14-piece detective outfit at absolutely no cost to yourself. Just drive into any Rio Grande cracked gasoline station and ask. Get a free copy of the Calling All Cars News and read all about it. You've got to buy some motor oil this week, and if you seriously want the best oil for your car, you'll ask your Rio Grande dealer about Sinclair motor oils. He'll tell you how the special Sinclair de-waxing and de-jellying process ensures that you get an absolutely pure oil free from all waste, guaranteed against breaking down under engine strain. Rio Grande dealers recommend Sinclair motor oil according to your own car manufacturer's specification to all users.

0: 1936, 90 years ago today. Its title, All That Glitters. Here's an episode of This Is Your FBI. This episode originally aired Friday, August 25th, 1950, titled Black Market Hijacking.
1: 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This is your FBI, the official broadcast from the files of the Federal Bureau of Investigation. Presented, transcribed as a public service by the Equitable Life Assurance Society of the United States and the Equitable Society's representative in your community. 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They say that our Equitable commercials are packed with helpful and useful information, presented in a sincere and reasonable way. You'll find tonight's middle commercial a perfect example of this. It deals with college education, shows why it's such a good investment for your children, then outlines a simple, painless way to pay for those 4 years in college. If you have ambitions for your children, you'll welcome this information from the Equitable Society coming in about 14 minutes. Tonight's FBI file, The Black Market Hijacking.

0: 5 years ago, there was great joy throughout this nation, for peace at long last had returned. Americans who had given of their youth were getting ready to start the long voyage home, the long trek back to civilian life, back to a way of life they had fought to protect. Painters in every city were busy writing the words "Welcome Home" on smokestacks, storage tanks, and every other available space. From coast to coast, the face of America was being lifted. For here was a nation getting ready to enjoy an era of peace. And now, only 5 short years later, there are young men in this nation receiving letters which start, "Welcome, you have been chosen," and go on from there. Letters from their draft boards. Factories which had just about gotten themselves switched from war work to civilian production are undergoing reconversion once more. And the morning paper is again alive with words America had almost forgotten. Words like General Pershing Tank, Bazooka Gun, and P-80 Shooting Star. There are other words, too, making their reappearance. Unpleasant words that bring back unpleasant thoughts. Rationing, price controls, hoarding. A man who spent the last 5 years asleep could wake and follow any conversation, could pick it up where he had dozed off. As yet, there are no black markets, but there are gray ones, because a few selfish people have caused a temporary shortage by purchasing beyond their possible needs. For that reason, the Federal Bureau of Investigation has chosen for dramatization this evening a case which took place in World War II. Maybe you will remember it. Tonight's file opens late one night in 1943. Two men ride a small boat across the river, one at the wheel, the other peering through the thick fog.
1: You see anything, Leo?
2: No, not yet. We ought to be getting close. Unless it move.
1: Nah, not the way that barge is hanging.
2: Hey, Fred, next time let's hijack a truck, huh?
1: You think we'd score this good in the truck?
2: No, but it'd be easier work.
1: What's tough about this, Jeff?
2: I don't like this foggy air. Murder on my sinus.
1: Leo, a barge load of coffee will cure anything. Wait a minute.
2: Huh?
1: I think so. Yeah. Yeah, see those lights?
2: Uh-huh.
1: Better get up that front line.
2: Okay.
1: Uh-huh. That's the barge, all right.
2: Hey, Fred.
1: Yeah?
2: What do we do with a barge load of coffee?
1: What do you think we do with it? We sell it.
2: I know that. But it's a lot to get rid of.
1: Leo, people are short of coffee. It'll be a cinch to get rid of.

0: Just think, kid. Helping people out when they ain't got something, we'll be helping the war effort.
1: The following morning at the FBI field office in a nearby city, Special Agent Jim Taylor approaches the desk of Agent Elliot Warren.
2: Welcome back to the office, Elliot.
3: Thanks, Jim.
2: You chased that young man all the way across the continent, didn't you?
3: Just about.
2: Well, I think you can settle down for a while. We've been put on one that has a local angle. Theft of government property. A barge load of coffee belonging to the Army was hijacked last night down the river at Auburn.
3: There shouldn't be too much trouble locating a stolen barge.
2: Well, the barge wasn't taken. The hijackers knocked out the watchman and ferried the bags of coffee ashore in a launch.
3: You interviewed the watchman yet?
2: No, the Auburn police have. Said he'd been assaulted by two men. He couldn't describe them, though. The fog was too thick.
3: They must have come aboard in a boat.
2: Well, I couldn't describe that either. But the police covered the shore this morning. They found a spot where a launch had been run in a number of times, and there were two sets of tire tracks on the beach, made by trucks.
3: Did they lead any place from the beach?
2: No. Hey, you ready to start working on this?
3: Well, I've got just about one more hour's work on this report.
2: Okay. I'll run down to Auburn and interview that watchman.

0: Leo. Leo.
1: Okay, okay.
0: Where you been?
1: Out talking to the hat check girl. Figured as long as the floor show was still on,
0: it's just ending. Well, stick around. Sally will be free.
1: All right.
2: All right, folks. That's the end of the show. Now, everybody dance.
1: Sally, know we're here?
0: Yeah. Here she comes.
3: What's the next show, Sally?
2: If you get up and dance, sweetheart, it'll be on right now. Hello, boys.
0: Hello, Sally.
1: Hi, Sally.
2: Don't get up. Makes me feel like a lady.
1: Yeah.
0: Business okay?
2: Oh, I got no complaints.
1: How about our business?
2: Huh?
1: Did you dig a customer? You know, a customer for the coffee.
2: Now, let's not mention the product. I got a prospect, a real live one.
0: Who is he?
2: Well, now, Fred, let's get the commission angle straightened out first.
0: I already told you. You get 10% off the top.
2: Honey prices have jumped since then. There's a war on, you know.
0: All right, how much now?
2: A full share. 1/3.
1: Why don't you take it all?
2: Oh, honey, that wouldn't be fair.
0: Suppose we say no.
2: My customer goes back in the deep freeze.
0: What's the matter with you? Don't you make enough in this joint to keep you happy?
2: Honey, boy, I've learned to lay it away while I'm hot. Now, what do you say?
0: Okay. You get 1/3.
2: Swell.
0: Who's the guy?
2: His name is Kent.
1: I don't know any fence named Kent.
2: This man is a legitimate citizen.
0: Well, what does he want with our product?
2: Well, you see, he likes to wave the flag during the daytime, but at night he's in business for himself.
0: All right, how much will he go for?
2: You can settle that with him. He's over there at the corner table.
1: That guy in the blue suit?
2: Mm-hmm. Grab your drinks and come on over.
1: Okay. Right. Here.
2: Pardon us. Excuse me, sweetheart.
1: These smoke-filled joints really fracture my sinus, Fred.
2: Hi, Mr. Kent.
1: Oh, hello there.
2: These are the boys I was telling you about. Fred Sanford, Leo Dixon. Meet Mr. Kent.
0: How do you do, Mr. Kent?
1: Hiya.
0: Will you sit down?
1: Good.
0: Yeah. Go ahead, Sally.
2: No, you three work it out. I gotta make some character with the umpchies. See y'all later, huh?
0: Yeah. Mm-hmm.
1: Sure.
0: Well, I see you have drinks, gentlemen. Yeah. I suppose we might as well get right down to business. Okay. Miss Sally has told me about the property you have for sale. I'd like to make you an offer for it.
1: How much?
0: I'll give you 25 cents a pound. Oh, it's worth more than that. Not to me. That's a flat offer. And I'd like to add that I can't consider closing the deal until I've examined the merchandise. Well, you can see it any time you want. Where? I got it stashed in a warehouse at 1st and Broadway. A fellow named Woody runs the place. Just go there and tell him I sent you.
4: All right, I'll go there tomorrow.
0: Okay. And let's meet back here tomorrow night.
5: Elliot, we got a break on that stolen coffee.
6: From the watchman?
5: No, from the Auburn police. They found the launch that was used by the thieves. There was a broken bag on deck, and the stenciling on the bag matched with the coffee that was hijacked.
6: Did you examine the launch, Jim?
5: Yeah, and I think I came up with a lead.
6: What's that?
5: Well, there was an old jacket in the cabin. It was obviously worn by one of the hijackers when he carried the coffee. I went through the pockets. I found a book of matches from a local restaurant, ticket stub from a downtown movie, and a rain check from our ballpark.
6: That should make the thieves come from around here.
5: Well, I'd say so. You can't have that much coffee in your living room.
6: Hardly.
5: Well, they're probably using a local warehouse, so let's get out the list and start checking them.

0: Joyce.
1: That's all right. Ken, show you?
0: Yeah, he's in my office. Come on back.
1: Did he get over to see the coffee?
0: It's nay on the coffee cake.
1: Okay. Did he see the product?
0: I don't know. Go ahead, Boyce.
1: Hi.
2: Yeah, thanks.
1: Hi, Mr. Kent. Good evening, gentlemen.
0: Sit down, fellas.
2: Thank you.
1: Okay. Well, Mr. Kent, did you get to see the stuff?
2: Yes, I went over this afternoon.
1: How'd it look to you?
2: Fine. All right, let's start talking dough again. I might as well tell you for openers, we're not interested in that 25 cents a pound.
3: To tell you the truth, gentlemen, I'm not either.
1: Now you're talking.
3: I have a newspaper clipping here someplace. Oh, yes, here we are. I think we should discuss it before we make any further mention of money.
0: What is this?
3: A story in this evening's paper. It has to do with coffee belonging to the U.S. Army that was stolen night before last. Now, by a strange coincidence, gentlemen, that's what you're trying to sell to me.
2: So?
3: So, I can't help putting two and two together.
0: Look, Mr. Kent, you didn't think the boys just grew that coffee, did you?
3: I certainly didn't think it was stolen. That puts an entirely different light on the deal.
1: You mean you're backing out?
3: No. I'm reducing my offer to 5 cents a pound.
0: Mr. Kent, you're not a businessman. You're a comedian.
2: Look, let's break this up. We got no deal.
3: Just a minute. I'd like to call your attention to something first. The coffee is stolen. I know that it's stolen, and I know where it's being kept. And I regret to say that if you don't accept my offer, I'll have to notify the police. It would be my duty as a citizen. Now, what's your answer?
1: I'll give you an answer.
2: Hold it, Leo.
1: What for?
2: The guy's got us over a barrel.
1: All right, so let me fix that.
2: Sit down. Nothing we can do. Let's take his offer.
0: Are you kidding?
2: No. When do you want to pay, Mr. Kent?
3: Come to my office tomorrow morning. I'll give you the cash.
2: Okay.
3: I'm sorry to have had to use this sort of pressure.
0: Get out of here.
3: Very well.
1: Fred, why didn't you let me cool him?
2: Because it wouldn't have done any good.
0: Well, you didn't do any good this way either.
2: Don't be so sure. Come on, Leo, we got some work to do.

0: Special Agent Warren speaking.
1: Jim Taylor, Elliot.
0: Oh, where are you?
1: Down at the City Hall, Department of Buildings.
0: What's doing down there?
1: One of the warehouses I checked this morning was a place called Woody's on Broadway.
0: Uh-huh.
1: Had one very unusual feature. The inside dimensions were only half the size of the outside.
0: Oh?
1: I checked the building plans, and they confirmed my suspicions.
0: Well, did you see anything that looked like a breakaway wall?
1: No, not a trace, but there's an alley running through from Broadway to the market. On one side of the warehouse is on the alley, and I think that's where the fake wall might be.
0: Huh?
1: Elliot, secure a search warrant and meet me there as soon as you can.

0: Elliot, shine your flash. See if there's anything here.
1: Right.
0: That's it. Hold it. Hey, that feels like a catch. Yeah.
1: Door's open, Jim. Mm-hmm.
0: Well, let's go in. Hey, look over there.
1: Hmm?
0: All those bags stacked in the corner.
1: Uh-huh.
0: Shine your flash along here, will you?
1: Right.
0: That's it. Hold it. Some stenciling on one of the bags. Product of Brazil, age 38. This is the coffee, Elliot. That stencil was on the bag that we found on the boat.
1: Good.
0: I get my knife out. We'll make sure.
1: If it's the coffee we're looking for, it should be all here, Jim. There's plenty of it.
0: Yeah. Hey.
1: What?
0: Here, look. This isn't coffee, Elliot. It's gravel.
1: What?
0: Just plain gravel. Get back the bags. Got your gun ready?
2: Hold it.
3: Uh-huh.
2: Don't reach, you're covered.
3: Are you trying to steal my coffee?
0: Are you sure it belongs to you?
3: Why, of course it does.
0: Well, then you're the one we're looking for.
3: What do you mean?
0: We're special agents of the FBI. You better come along with us.

0: We will return in just a minute to tonight's exciting case from the official files of the FBI. Now a special message from the Equitable Life Assurance Society to fathers and mothers of young children. We're going to ask you to look ahead 10 or 15 years to the day when that youngster of yours says...
1: Well, just think, Dad. 1 week more and I'll be a college freshman. Oh, boy, I can't wait.
0: Your boy or girl will have three good reasons for looking forward to college. First, because college men and women earn more money.
1: Dad, our high school principal said that college grads earn $72,000 more during their working years than the men who went right to work after high school. Isn't that something?
0: Second, college men land the bigger jobs.
1: He said if you take 16 men who are being paid $10,000 a year or more, 15 of them, 15 out of 16, have college degrees.
0: Third, college men get more out of life. They know what's what in art, music, and good books. Their background of culture makes them sought after by important people. So, father and mother, don't leave your family's education to luck. Make it sure with an Equitable Education Fund.
2: An Equitable Education Fund? What's that?
0: It's the painless way to pay for your children's college education. 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Then each year, you pay a sum of money that doesn't hurt, an amount that scarcely makes a dent in your budget. 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
2: Well, that's spreading the cost of education over 10 or 15 years instead of taking a beating in four.
0: Right. Now, suppose the father dies or becomes totally disabled. Then no more payments are necessary. The fund becomes fully established. When the youngster is ready for college, he gets the same education as if his dad had lived. So, don't delay a day longer. Let your Equitable Society representative show you how little it costs to start an Equitable Education Fund. 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
2: That's EQUITABLE.
0: The Equitable Life Assurance Society of the United States. And now back to the FBI file, The Black Market Hijacking.

0: man in tonight's case from the files of the Federal Bureau of Investigation, whom we have called Mr. Kent, was not alone in his greed during the days and years of the last war. There were many like him, far too many. Nor did they crop up for the first time during the 1940s. They have been with us in every period of national scarcity. Whether it was coffee and butter or whiskey and gin, for make no mistake, the black market operator in wartime is as great a criminal as any hoodlum or racketeer was during Prohibition. But because we have always had them with us does not mean we must have them in our midst again during this period. History doesn't have to repeat itself that faithfully. However, it should be remembered that neither your FBI nor any other law enforcement agency is going to keep America free of these men, for that is beyond their power. Only one group can see to it that no black market exists in this nation during the days to come. That group is composed of you, the decent people of the country. We in America are blessed with the greatest production machinery in the world, a machine which supplied the Allied armies in a global war and also maintained a civilian economy. Having shown the physical prowess that won the last war, let's this time supply the moral might to put the operators of every black market where they belong, out of business. It can be done. Tonight's file continues in a room at the local FBI field office where Special Agent Warren is questioning Mr. Kent.
1: And you don't think it's at all strange that in addition to your coffee, we recovered loot from other robberies in the same warehouse?
2: I told you how I happened to use that particular location to store my coffee.
1: Mm-hmm. You picked it out of the classified directory.
3: Well, it didn't take very long to check those things Mr. Kent told us.
2: Then may I leave now?
3: Not quite, Mr. Kent. Parts of your story don't exactly jibe with the facts.
2: For example?
3: Well, for example, you said you went to the bank yesterday and got $2,500, which you used to pay for the coffee.
2: That's right.
3: Your bank statement shows no withdrawal of that amount on any day.
2: Banks make mistakes, you know.
3: You also said you met this man who owned the coffee yesterday at Jones Chop House.
2: I suppose there is no such place.
3: Oh, I found it all right, but I learned they were closed all day yesterday because of a death in the Jones family.
2: Well, maybe I met him somewhere else. I'm not guilty simply because I don't remember the name of a restaurant.
3: You also told us you had no idea that the coffee was stolen.
2: That's true.
3: I found this clipping in the glove compartment of your car. Tells about the theft of coffee belonging to the United States Army. What made you so interested in that particular story?
2: I never saw anything in any paper about that. You're making that up about my car.
3: No, I'm not. We don't plant evidence, Mr. Kent. We find it. Now, you're an intelligent man, but you told us about a withdrawal from your bank, and it wasn't true. You said you met the owner of the coffee at Jones Chop House, and that wasn't true. You said you had no idea the coffee was stolen, and we find a clipping about the theft in your car. Mr. Kent, do you really think any jury's going to believe that? How about telling us the truth?
2: Very well. A woman I know owns the 800 Club.
1: Sally Kimball?
2: That's right.
3: You know her, Elliot?
1: We've had complaints about servicemen being robbed in her place. Never been able to prove anything, though.
3: Go on, please, Mr. Kent.
2: She put me in contact with the men who stole the coffee. There were two of them. After I examined it, I paid them. Then they must have substituted the gravel you found. The
3: names of those men, please?
2: I don't remember.
3: Would you recognize them if you saw their pictures?
2: I should.
3: Elliot, suppose you take Mr. Kent to police headquarters and let him go through their gallery.
1: Huh? Okay, Jim. Where are you going?
3: Over and have a talk with Sally Kimball.
4: Just a minute. Hi, Sally. Come on in.
5: Did you collect from Kent?
4: Yeah.
5: And why didn't you bring my check over to the club?
4: Because I came right back here and went to bed.
5: Big action last night?
4: Oh, that's what you call emptying coffee and putting in gravel.
5: Hmm. Took all night, huh?
4: With a dozen guys helping.
5: Where you got the load now?
4: In the trucks. Leo's out looking for a new stash. Yeah. She cut, baby.
5: Thanks.
4: We hit the road tonight heading north.
5: Maybe I can locate a customer up there.
4: No, thanks. I'm done with them John Legits.
5: How about a fence?
4: Fine one, you're in.
5: I'll have Leo contact me when he gets the trucks put away.
4: You be at the club?
5: Yeah. I got auditions. I'll be there all afternoon.

0: Miss Kimball.
1: Hold it, Doc. I'm trying to watch this act.
0: I'd like to talk to you, if I may. I'm a special agent of the FBI. Here are my credentials.
1: Oh? What do you want?
0: Some information.
1: For instance?
0: The names of those two men you introduced to William Kent.
1: To who?
0: William Kent. They sold him some stolen coffee, then they switched the coffee to gravel.
1: Well, if you find him, send him to me. I can use a good magic act.
2: Hey, Sally.
1: Go away, Leo.
2: Well, I just wanted to tell you.
1: I don't need any.
2: We're using Ford's garage.
1: You hear me? I said blow.
2: Okay.
1: Now, what were we talking about?
0: A man named William Kent says he knows you. Here's his picture. Do you recognize him?
1: Yeah, I know him. He got loaded in here one night last week and wouldn't pay his tab, and we threw him out. What did he do? Try to get even by telling you I stole some coffee?
0: No, not exactly.
1: All right, honey, let's see your next routine.
0: Miss Kimball, I wonder if you'd mind coming up to our office.
1: Well, I'm auditioning acts for a new show.
0: How about later on?
1: I'll be busy all day. Any objections?
0: No, I guess not.
1: Thanks. Now prove you're a G-man. Find an exit. I gotta go back to work.
0: Well, that trip wasn't necessary, Elliot.
3: What happened?
0: I talked to the Kimball woman. She denies everything.
3: Well, naturally.
0: Unfortunately, we don't have any evidence to make an arrest.
3: Kent picked out some pictures down at the gallery.
0: No? You make positive identification?
3: Yeah. The names of the men are Fred Sanford and Leo Dixon.
0: Mm-hmm.
3: This is Sanford's picture.
0: Mm-hmm.
3: And this one is Leo Dixon.
0: Hey, I just saw him.
3: Huh? Where?
0: At the 800 Club. He came in while I was interviewing Sally Kimball.
3: Hey.
0: Come on, Elliot. We've still got a chance to locate that coffee.

0: Fred. Fred.
1: Yeah.
0: Sally's on the phone.
2: Yeah. What does she want?
0: She wouldn't tell me.
2: Close the door, Liam.
0: Okay.
2: Hello, Sally.
3: Fred, I can't meet you.
2: Well, why not?
3: John Law was in to see me.
2: Huh? Any trouble?
3: No, I brushed him. Look, I got a customer for the stuff.
2: Who?
3: Joe Green, 350 North Main, Centerville. He's waiting for you.
2: 350 North Main. I got it.
3: Just be sure you wire my commission.
2: Yeah, I will. Look, we better get started, Sally. See you when we hit town again.
3: Okay, bye.
2: Come on, Leo.
0: We taking off right now?
2: Yeah.
4: Now, the oil, Leo.
2: Hold it, both of you.
4: Huh? Oh, you don't. Let go. You're not taking me. Oh.
5: Now, get up. Let's have a look at those trucks.
6: Fred Sanford, Leo Dixon, Sally Kimball, and William Kent were tried, convicted, and sentenced to serve 8-year terms in a federal penitentiary for theft of government property. Special Agent Taylor remembered Leo Dixon telling Sally Kimball about using Floyd's garage. When inspection of the telephone directory revealed no such listing, Agents Taylor and Warren obtained a roster of owners of every garage in the city. Each owner whose first name was Floyd was checked against their files. Upon investigating Floyd Perry, they discovered he had a lengthy criminal record. For that reason, they drove immediately to his garage with the results you have just witnessed. But, as you probably well remember, the arrests in this case of a comparative handful of criminals did not wipe out the black markets in 1943. Nothing wiped them out, because too many people in this nation were steady customers of those places where, for a little extra, a rationed item was produced from under the counter. It is now too late to rectify those mistakes. But with the nation currently engaged in a battle which may yet become a full-scale defense of our way of life, let us make sure of one thing. As a people, we must resolve not to make the same mistake again. Let's show the world what we in this country already know. The average American, given the facts, will prove that among his possessions, he numbers the qualities of integrity and self-sacrifice.

0: Now, one last word to fathers and mothers. Of all the things you can do for your children, there's no greater proof of your love for them than an equitable education fund. They'll be grateful for it as long as they live. Your boy or girl may only say a few words like,
1: "Thanks, Mom. Thank you, Dad."
0: But you know from the look in his eye and the ring in his voice that he'll never forget your foresight in starting an equitable education fund. Right now, make that wise resolution to see your equitable representative soon.
2: Next week, we will dramatize another case from the files of the Federal Bureau of Investigation. An unusual and colorful recount of crime in the Far West. Its subject, armed robbery. Its title, The Musical Stick-Up.
0: The incidents used in tonight's Equitable Life Assurance Society's broadcast are adapted from the files of the Federal Bureau of Investigation. However, all names used are fictitious, and any similarity thereof to the names of persons living or dead is accidental. Tonight, the music was composed and conducted by Frederick Steiner. The author was Jerry D. Lewis. Your narrator was William Woodson, and Special Agent Taylor was played by Stacey Harris. Others in the cast were Harley Bear, Anthony Barrett, Isabel Jewell, Tom Tully, and Carlton Young. This Is Your FBI is a Jerry Devine production. This is Larry Keating speaking for the Equitable Life Assurance Society of the United States and the Equitable Society's representative in your community, and inviting you to tune in again next week at this same time when the Equitable Life Assurance Society will bring you another thrilling transcribed story from the files of the Federal Bureau of Investigation. The Musical Stick-Up on This Is Your FBI. 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
4: Bold Venture. 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

0: Once again, the magic names of Humphrey Bogart and Lauren Bacall bring you Bold Venture and a tale of mystery and intrigue.
1: Sailor, let go of the wheel for a minute.
2: Why?
1: So you can pinch me.
2: What else could a girl ask for? Happy, Slate?
1: Ah, when I die, this is the way I want to live.
2: Yeah. The two of us on your boat, sailing the Caribbean Sea. The southern wind kissing your cheek. Me pinching you.
1: Who's talking about that?
2: There's something else to talk about?
1: Yeah. Fish.
2: Okay. What'll we discuss? Guppies or flounders?
1: Ah, look at him, sailor. Did you ever in your life see a beauty like that? That marlin, what a beauty. What a fight he gave me. Must weigh 300 pounds.
2: 300 pounds? How come I can lift him? And with one hand?
1: What do I know about the talents of weightlifters? I tell you, that marlin... Hey.
2: See what happens when you talk like that? Even boat motors can't take it. They start to die.
1: Well, I don't understand it. She's been running like a dream. Here, grab the wheel, sailor. I'll take a look.
2: What's wrong, Slade?
3: Sounds like dirt in the fuel line. Choke it, sailor. Give it a choke.
2: Think you can nurse it along till we get back to Havana?
3: No, I'll have to clean it out.
2: Maybe we can get some help.
3: Sure, we just dip a chubby little hand into the sea and bring up a mermaid mechanic.
2: We could do that. Or we could hail that catch drifting off our port bow in the cove there.
3: What?
2: I can make out her name. Golden Swan. What do you say, Slate? Shall I hail her?
3: In between chokes, sailor. Who knows? She might lay an egg with a clean fuel line in it.
2: Ahoy! Golden Swan, ahoy! Ahoy! You try, Slate. My siren call isn't doing anything to them.
3: Roll up the cuffs on your jeans. Show an ankle. That'll get them.
2: Golden Swan, ahoy! It didn't work, Slate, and I rolled up both cuffs.
1: Here, watch me.
3: Ahoy, Golden Swan, ahoy!
1: Hey, that's funny. There's no one on deck, not a sign of movement.
2: After you roll down your pants leg, what do we do?
1: We board her. They don't treat me like that.
2: Hold my hand, Slate. I've never walked through a ghost ship before.
1: Eerie, isn't it?
2: The other hand. This one's got a stalk of celery stuffed with Roquefort I swiped off the captain's table.
1: Catch riding off an uncharted key without a soul aboard. Who's going to miss a stalk of celery?
2: The way that table was set, like a banquet. Hors d'oeuvres, chicken under glass. Who walks away from things like that?
1: Not you, baby. Enjoy your chicken sandwich?
2: Yummy.
1: I don't understand it. Not even a dead man aboard.
2: He's complaining.
1: Come on, sailor. There's something about a deserted ship that brings out the lonely in me.
2: Maybe we could tow her back. Finders keepers, you know.
1: No, I don't want her. She's too rich for my blood. Come on.

0: Hey, my boy, my boy, my boy.
1: Cut it out, will you?
0: Oh, now, Johnny boy, lad, don't take it to heart.
1: Try it, Captain. Pick yourself a palm tree, lean against it, and enjoy the night. Just leave me alone.
0: You don't like me. Captain Carey isn't good enough for you. He talks too loud. His hands aren't soft and pink like yours, eh? Now, let me tell you, Johnny, lad.
1: Yeah, yeah, all right, forget it.
0: Forget it, Johnny says to me. No, no, no, I can't do that. No, no, boy. Something like you and me, Scotty. It's something Captain Carey's been looking for. A long time looking for.
1: Look, Captain, maybe there's another way.
0: Yes, indeed, there is. But I have to tell you, John boy, I'm not happy with you. Yeah, by this time now, your wife is supposed to be dead. You promised, lad. Hey, what's your wife doing now, Johnny?
1: In her hotel room, I guess. Sleeping. Margaret likes to sleep.
0: Margaret Norman, a sleeper. In a fancy hotel room on silken sheets, I'd say. Why didn't your wife show up today? Why didn't you bring her to the Golden Swan?
1: I told you, she was tired. She didn't want to look at it.
0: Didn't want to look at it, the lad says to me. So we had to hide the boat till another time. Kill her another time at another place.
1: Now look, Captain,
0: and
1: please.
0: And the thing I don't like, those people who boarded my ship.
1: Well, they looked, they went away.
0: Aye, they looked and they went away. Then other boats came and tried to find the Golden Swan. And lucky we are to have found this cove to hide her. Calm water, she'll just drift there. And lucky
1: we
0: are.
1: Yeah, we're lucky fellas.
0: Yes, indeed we are. To have such confidence, you and me, each in the other. And we're fortunate. Now, the final item, lad. Here.
1: What do I want with a gun?
0: Why, lad, but for a thing. Kill your wife with it.
1: You're crazy.
0: Be I now? Go on, take it. Hey, take it home with you, John.
1: You're going to sit here and wait?
0: Oh, lad, lad, you're such a child. Listen, John, two people came to my boat today in a power cruiser. Its name I saw was Bold Venture through my glasses. And I must seek them out. Tell them how lucky they are still alive. Tell them it might not be so the next time.
2: Come on, sailor. We're not making a dent in the brain of the inspector of police.
3: Oh, don't grow impatient, senor. My brain is your brain. Make dents to your heart's content.
4: Your brain is his brain, huh, policeman? That explains why Slate's been suspicious of me ever since we came off that catch. He can't believe that all I swipe is a chicken sandwich.
2: Yeah, that's why.
3: You have brought to me, perhaps, a slice of this chicken? What was it? White meat or dark meat?
2: Eat your heart out, kid. It was with pickle relish.
3: It is not that I have a tooth for chicken, senor. It is only that this would be a slice of evidence that you indeed saw a ghost ship. The Golden Swan, you called her?
4: Because it was the name painted on her transom in big gold letters. What would you have called her?
3: And you did not tow this ghostly ghost ship in?
2: We told you why. Our fuel line was fouled up.
3: In the approximate hour that you have been here, you two, I've had my harbor police combing the waters.
4: You're going to say all they came up with was sea dandruff.
3: I would if I could have thought of it. I was going to say my harbor police found no trace of a catch, the Golden Swan.
2: Maybe she drifted out to sea. She was there, LaSalle. We walked her deck, spied into her cabin.
3: I think you do not need police, senor y senorita. I think you need a psychiatrist. Let me recommend mine. Here, his card.
4: He's good, huh?
3: For people who see ghost ships, he's a... how you say, a dilly? Si, a dilly. Amuse yourselves, amigos. And please, stay away from me. I've got enough crazy already. Go away.
4: How much longer are we going to have to wait?
2: How do I know?
4: It just seems to me that the registry office ought to have a better system. What do they do? File data about ghost ships on ectoplasm?
2: What are you so impatient about? Here comes Senor Mercado now.
5: My apologies, Senor Sharman. Senorita Duval. I have kept you waiting too long.
2: Now, what did you find out about the Golden Swan?
5: The Golden Swan. Owned and capitan by one Capitan Carey. And, senor, I whisper this in your ear of this Capitan Carey. Bad. Nothing but bad. Suspicion there has been of him.
2: Like what?
5: Two ships of the Capitan blew up in port. One in Macau, another in Montevideo. Insurance was collected. However, the two words have been whispered.
4: What two words?
5: Skull and doggery.
2: That goes without saying. Now, about the Golden Swan.
6: Of this, I know nothing. It has not been reported in these waters. That is all I can tell you.
2: That's enough. Come on, sailor. Sailor, how come a ship we saw and the cops didn't see and is never reported and...
7: Which way to the registry, mate?
2: No, in there.
7: Hey, don't I know you?
2: Yeah, what makes you think you do?
7: Sure I know you, lad. A shipmate once on the Golden Swan.
2: Oh, the Golden Swan, huh? When were we shipmates?
7: Oh, that old death ship, the Golden Swan. Oh, you see her again, mate. Keep away from her. Take it from an old shipmate.
2: You trying to tell me something, old shipmate of mine?
7: I said it.
2: Now look, Buster.
7: I'm a boy. Remember the old days? Old me, handy with the shiv, the knife and the ribs? Sure you remember. So remember about the swan. Keep away from her. Goodbye, my boy.
4: It's been a happy day, hasn't it, Slate?
2: Yeah, it makes me tingle when an old salt points a shiv at me.
4: All he did was carve his initials in your pea jacket.
2: Yeah, but on the lapel.
4: Let's leave it like that, huh, Slate? Like two ordinary people living a humdrum existence.
2: How come we see things no one else does, sailor? How can complete strangers stick knives into us?
4: We're talented. I'll get it.
2: I'll get it. Grab your darning needle. Start being humdrum. Shannon's place. Slate Shannon speaking.
8: Mercado speaking. I know something, senor.
2: Goody. It's been a nice chat. Goodbye.
8: I know that only this minute my mouth is talking to a lady. A lady of fragrance who wished to buy the catch Golden Swan. She wanted to know if the title was clear.
2: What lady? Where?
8: The Senora Margaret Norman at the Palace Hotel. Her perfume was...
2: Put up your thimble, sailor. We're calling on a lady of fragrance.
9: I'm telling you, mister, you can't go in there. That's Mrs. Norman's suite, and she...
2: Yeah, I know. She left orders not to be disturbed.
9: So make a snappy right turn, walk down the hall, turn right, turn left, and then you go through the door to the... Did you say something, miss?
4: No. It was the man on this $5 bill talking. Have you ever noticed what a real old chatterbox he is?
9: Well, what do you know? Mrs. Norman left the door unlocked. Thanks a lot, chums.
2: Mrs. Norman. Try the bedroom, sailor.
4: All right. Mrs. Norman, I'm sorry to wake you up like this, but... Slate, come here, quick.
2: What's the matter?
4: Look at her. She's been shot.
2: Huh. The one person who could have given us an answer, sailor. Something tells me that's why it happened to her. That's why she's dead.

0: tired.
1: Por favor, Señor Slate. I have come to ask questions, not to hear music.
2: King Moses answered all your questions, Inspector LaSalle.
3: Rhymed them, too.
0: Thank you, Miss Sailor. However, in the case of a lady who has been murdered, it is not always easy.
3: I think you did very well.
1: My father before me, Señor LaSalle Sr., who was also of the police, took me upon his knees and told me that on certain days, the career of the police is sometimes for the birds.
0: I can make up a song about a bird, Señor LaSalle. I will give it to you.
1: No, por favor, no.
2: Have you figured out a motive for this killing, LaSalle?
1: Sí. The person who killed Señora Norman was a thief. The Señor Norman revealed that jewelry of great value is unaccounted for. Therefore, missing.
2: So, there's a Señor Norman. What about him?
1: If you are being evil, Shannon, to think that he killed his wife, the answer is impossible.
2: Her husband doesn't have a trigger finger?
1: Two of them. However, he is accounted for at the time of the murder. Too far away from the scene of the crime, discussing business with a Señor Capitan Carey. We checked with this Capitan Carey.
3: Captain Carey. Now, that's a name that brings back a memory.
2: Just for the record, LaSalle, what does this Carey look like?
1: Heavy set, big all over. This way and this way. Beaten with the weather. Not too much hair, but down to his knuckles with tattoos.
2: Oh, something tells me I've seen those knuckles clutching a knife. Think your minions can find him again?
1: It is important to do so, Señor.
2: Yeah, it's important, and I'll help. The captain was Norman's alibi. Let's see how much Norman will cover for the captain.

0: Who is it?
1: Slate Shannon, Mr. Norman, with a friend.
2: That's telling him.
0: Go away, get out.
1: That's no way to talk, Mr. Norman.
3: I told you, get out.
1: Inside, Mr. Norman.
3: What do you want with me? You working with the police?
2: Mr. Norman. This is Slate's private project.
3: Well, I told them I didn't kill her. I didn't kill Margaret, and I don't know who did. A beating won't make me know, either.
1: You don't understand, kid. That's not the project. All I want from you is an old shipmate of mine, Captain Carey.
3: Captain Carey? All I know about him is he owns the catch I wanted my wife to buy for me. That's what we were talking about on the other side of Havana when Margaret was murdered.
1: And you wouldn't remember where that is?
3: No. Not even if you...
1: I know. Not even if I beat you. You're in for a disappointment, kid. I'm not going to beat you. Let's go, sailor.
4: I admire you, John Boy. I do indeed.
3: Thanks. I kill my wife, rob her. I get admiration from a guy like you.
4: Oh, but a drop in the bucket, these gems, compared with all your wife's wealth, eh, my boy? The money you figured to get?
5: Yes, scads and scads of it.
3: One thing, Captain. It's going to take a little while for Margaret's will to be probated, for her estate to be transferred to me.
4: I should get restless waiting, John Boy. I have what I need, this jewelry.
3: What are you talking about?
4: An idea of something worthy, lad. I don't trust you, Johnny. A thief who kills a woman is never trusted, didn't you know?
3: Hey, now look. Look.
4: Hey, now look, John says to me. Yeah, eventually the police will get onto you. And you'll be naming me. Won't you, boy?
3: No, Captain, no.
4: It has to happen, John. Oh! Sleep, lad. While it happens to you. Adrift in the Golden Swan. Dead. In time, you will explode.
1: Come on, sailor, on your feet.
2: Slate, we've already looked in every waterfront hole in Havana for Captain Carey. How far can you go on a crummy vendetta?
1: Till one of us drops, me or him.
2: Well, you take it alone this time, Slate. I'll stay here at the hotel to rest my weary jeans. I'll get it. Shannon's place, Sailor Duval.
6: Inspector LaSalle, senorita. We have found Captain Carey.
2: Don't you lay a finger to him. He's Slate's. It's LaSalle. He found your boy.
1: Hey, give me that phone. Where? Where is he, LaSalle?
6: In my office. He laughs in my face and tells me how he does not know where is Senor Johnny Norman. He says...
1: Maybe he'll tell me, LaSalle. Just hold him there. Bye, sailor.
2: You kidding? I'm going with you.
1: LaSalle, all I need is 10 minutes alone with him. We fellows of the sea have a language all our own.
6: And in this language you will bring me the whereabouts of Johnny Norman?
1: That too.
6: I have just put a new grass rug on the floor in that room where he is. Be nice to it.
1: Maybe I can get him to wear it for a skirt.
4: Well, if it isn't the sailor boy, Slate Shannon. You come to help an old shipmate in distress?
5: Yeah.
1: It helps, doesn't it, Carey?
4: It clears the head. You're the man to my liking, Shannon. None of that lily-fingered la-dee-da.
1: That shiv, where'd you point it, Carey?
5: Here? No, a little higher, nearer the heart.
1: You're sharper with the knife, shipmate. You unconscious, Carey? If you are, I'll hate myself in the morning.
5: Hey, what makes your blood boil so, lad? What is it your brain's drooling for?
1: I already got what I want. But I'm running an errand for a policeman. They want Norman. They want a murderer.
5: All right, they can have him. I'm weary of the lad.
1: Where?
5: On the Golden Swan, 2 miles off Verdugo Key. Is there anything else your seaman's heart needs?
1: Now that you mention it... So I'll hate myself in the morning.
2: Now you really ought to check with your psychiatrist, Inspector LaSalle. You're walking on the deck of a ghost ship. Do you believe it?
0: Si, I believe it.
1: Okay, Captain. Where's the cargo? What'd you do with Johnny Norman?
4: He's living the good life, lad, in my cabin. Here. When I left, the boy was learning a sad sea chanty and singing it for his poor dead widow. Hey, it's in here. Now, John, boy. What are you doing lying on the floor, boy?
6: Senor Norman is dead from a large caliber bullet.
1: Is that what you do when you get tired of a buddy, Captain? Give him large caliber bullets?
4: I tell you, Slate boy, I don't know what happened to him. I'm as surprised as anyone here.
2: I'm not surprised.
4: The thing's mysterious aboard my ship. Take the dead boy and let's leave it.
1: Well, what's your hurry, Captain?
4: Well, it's my ship. I said get off it.
2: You know, Slate, the captain didn't want to come out to the ship in the first place. I wonder why.
1: Yeah, a fellow might think the ship was going to blow up in his face.
0: What are you saying, Shannon?
1: Our captain boy's got a history. Rumor has it he time-bombed two ships. One in Macau, one in Montevideo.
0: That is an interesting...
2: Slate, watch him.
4: I've already got it, dear girl. My gun, waiting for me in my desk drawer.
0: The same one with which you killed Senor Norman?
4: You'll never know. Don't be a fool, you know, but I will. You... Oh, Shannon, help me.
1: Yeah. Hold him, LaSalle.
4: You're a fool, policeman. Get off my arm.
1: He'll do that. Did he get you, LaSalle?
4: See, here in my shoulder. Finish it for me, Slate.
1: Now don't stand there, sailor. Give LaSalle a hand.
2: Here, put your arm around me.
4: Gracias.
2: Sit down here.
1: On your feet, Captain. Come on your feet.
4: We've got to get off the boat, lad.
1: Yeah, how much time do we have, Carrie?
4: I don't know. Not much. None, maybe. I think we should get off the boat, lad.
1: Now, just take it easy. I want to give LaSalle your confession. Who killed Mrs. Norman?
4: John Boy did it. I swear it.
1: Did you help him?
4: We'd better get off the boat.
1: John wanted his wife to buy him this boat. He was going to show it to her, wasn't he? Then somehow he'd leave her alone on it, and it'd go off. Is that why we saw the Golden Swan floating around, Captain?
4: I'm warning you, lad. Off the boat.
1: Where's the time bomb hidden?
4: It's going to go off soon.
1: Who killed Johnny?
4: I'll tell you ashore, lad.
1: I want a confession. Sailor's my witness.
2: Aye. LaSalle's fainted, Slate.
1: Got a cigarette, sailor?
2: Sure. I'll light it for you. Here.
1: Thanks.
2: Slate, what's all this business about we're going to get blown up?
1: That's a trick the captain has.
4: Listen. The bomb's in the hold. An alarm clock wired to dynamite, strung to the ceiling, a little aft of the engine.
2: Well, that's a nice place.
1: Very.
4: Get it for the love of
1: me. Oh, there's lots of time.
4: No, lad, there isn't. There's 10 sticks of dynamite.
1: Who killed Johnny?
4: Get the bomb.
1: Who killed him?
4: I did.
1: Let's go, Captain. Get the bomb.
4: We'll be too late. It'll blow up.
2: Make him hurry.
1: Come on.
4: There it is.
1: Get it. Tear out the wires, Captain.
4: Yes. It's done. It's done.
2: Yeah, me too.
1: Sailor.
2: Uh-huh?
1: If I ever get brave like that again, wire me to 10 sticks of dynamite and set me off for 10 o'clock.

0: Slate.
1: Yeah?
0: I just got a call from the hospital. LaSalle's going to be all right.
1: Oh, that's fine. Sailor, take a walk on the beach?
0: Uh-uh. Not tonight.
1: Oh, this is a new sailor. What makes tonight different?
0: Who needs walking on the beach?
1: Okay. Bye.
0: Bye? Where are you going?
1: I got a standing date with a hat check girl at the El Nido. We walk together between hats.
0: That's nice. Bye. Well, aren't you going?
1: Come here. You just want to be begged, don't you? Bye, sailor.
0: Slate! Slate, come back here. Check your hat, mister. Check your hat. Oh, Slate. You weren't going to leave me, were you?
1: Check this beret, sailor. Your floor show's great.
2: 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Special music was composed and conducted by David Rose. 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

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You just heard an episode of Bold Venture, which originally aired Monday, August 27th, 1951, 75 years ago today. Its title, Jenny Ward. Here's an episode of Boston Blackie, which originally aired Monday, August 27th, 1945, 81 years ago today, titled The Hazel Blake Murder.

0: Well, you're beginning to take your title of inspector seriously, aren't you, Faraday? Sending Rawlins to bring me to headquarters.
1: Rawlins is a good man, Blanky.
0: I'm not here because Rawlins is a good man, Inspector. There's just no fun in getting away from anyone but you.
1: Never mind the wisecracks. I gotta know something.
0: You've got to know everything. Shall I start off with the ABCs?
1: Look, I want to make this quick and get rid of you. Do you know a guy named Bill Jabbitz?
0: I might.
1: Short, squat, and bald-headed.
0: Oh, sure, I know him. We all call him Curly.
1: Can you identify him from these pictures?
0: Sure, the picture on the left. That's Bill Jabbitz.
1: Thanks, Peggy.
0: For what?
1: Jabbitz is back in operation again. After all his lovely promises. I just wanted to make sure we grabbed the right guy.
0: What's Jabbitz done this time? Kill somebody?
1: No, just up to his old tricks again. We found his fingerprints in a house that was robbed last night.
0: He must have made quite a haul if you're so anxious to get proper identification before you make an arrest.
1: He got $25,000 worth.

0: and asked him to get down here right away. He couldn't come, so he sent me.
1: Well, nobody here even knows Boston Blackie. Or you.
0: Look, it was a dame who called Blackie. Does a dame live here?
1: My wife lives here, but she's no dame. And she hasn't been home all day.
0: Would she call Blackie?
1: I don't know why. She doesn't even know him. You're a little mixed up. You better go back where you came from and start over again.
0: Yeah, I guess you're right. Well, so long.
1: So long.
0: Say, are you sure nobody here wanted Boston Blackie?
1: Nobody here ever heard of Boston Blackie, and I'll tell you a little secret.
2: It's all right with us.

0: Inspector Faraday speaking.
1: Faraday, this is Blackie.
0: Hello, Blackie.
1: Say, Inspector, what's this I see about Shorty in the morning paper?
0: What do you think it is?
1: It says Shorty's in jail for housebreaking.
0: Well, so you can read. Blackie, sometimes you amaze me.
1: Faraday, sometimes you amuse me, but this isn't one of the times. Shorty's gone straight and you know it.
0: Yeah, Shorty's gone straight, all right. Last night he went straight to a house on Mansion Road and cleaned it of everything he could.
1: I don't believe it.
0: I've got his fingerprints to prove it.
1: Look, where's Shorty now?
0: I've got him in a cell here at headquarters.
1: I'm coming down there to talk to him.
0: Come ahead. I admit you can talk yourself out of things, Blackie. But just try and talk Shorty out of jail.
1: Shorty, you'd better start telling me the truth.
2: But, Blackie, I'm telling you all I know, and that's zero.
1: Don't lie to me, Shorty.
2: But I am telling you the truth. Look, first I went down to that place you sent me, that room 10 at 2 West 66. You know I went there, because right after I left, I called you on the phone.
1: Are you sure you went there?
2: Oh, boss, you got to believe me. You can go down and ask the guy I talked to. He was the one who told me nobody there wanted to see you.
1: That's something we'll worry about later. Faraday says the house on Mansion Road was robbed probably around midnight last night. What did you do last night?
2: I went for a walk along the West River.
1: Oh, now, Shorty, let's stop kidding each other. You hate to walk.
2: Well, last night I liked it.
1: And, after you went for the strange walk, then what?
2: I went home, fixed myself something to eat, and went to bed.
1: Don't you mean you went over on the east side as far as Mansion Road and broke into a house?
2: Boss, I never went on the east side of town at no time.
1: Then how did the police find your fingerprints in a house on the east side?
2: I told you all I know, Blackie.
1: Shorty, why did you do it? You promised me you'd go straight.
2: I tell you, I didn't rob no house.
1: Look, Shorty, as long as you went straight, I was your friend. Prove to me you didn't rob that house, and I'll do everything I can to help you.
2: Look, I went for a walk last night. That's all I did. What do you want me to say? I told you all there is to tell.
1: Okay, Shorty. That's the way you want it.
2: You gone, Blackie?
1: So long, Shorty.
2: So long.
1: Shorty.
2: Yeah, boss? Yeah.
1: Never mind. If you'd only start to talk, maybe I could think of something to say.
3: Blackie, you look upset. You want me to drive?
1: No, thanks, Mary. I'm all right. Sorry I kept you waiting so long.
3: Well, that's all right, but did you talk to Shorty?
1: Uh-huh.
3: And what did he say?
1: Not much of anything.
3: But he had an alibi. He must have.
1: Oh, sure. He went for a walk by the river.
3: Shorty went for a walk? Oh, I can't believe it.
1: That makes three of us. You, me, and Faraday.
3: I'm so disappointed I could cry. I didn't think that Shorty would ever go wrong again.
1: Let's not talk about it, huh?
3: Oh, I'm sorry. How about some music on the radio?
1: That might help.
3: All right, what kind would you like to hear?
1: The kind with a tune.
3: Oh, that's the hard kind to find. What time is it?
1: 8:30, just a couple of minutes after.
3: Well, I think there's a band playing.
4: Now to continue with the news.
3: You want to hear that?
1: Might as well.
4: The wreckage of a privately owned airplane which crashed in the Dakota Hills 2 weeks ago has been found, and the bodies of the pilot and his passenger identified.
3: Oh, I remember reading about
4: the
3: that accident.
4: The pilot was Horace Spaulding of Valley Junction, Wisconsin, and the passenger, William Jabberts of this city.
1: Bill Jabberts?
3: Blackie, do you know him?
1: Did I know him? Mary, turn that thing off.
3: Oh, sure, sure.
1: So Bill Jabberts was killed 2 weeks ago.
3: Well, that's when they reported the crash of the plane. What's so unusual about that?
1: Mary, Farrell.

0: They came up to my apartment yesterday because the night before last, he found Bill Javits's fingerprints in a house that had been robbed.
1: His fingerprints in a house robbed just 2 nights ago? Oh, darling, that can't be.
0: But it's being. Fingerprints don't lie.
1: But, Blackie, this Bill Javits was dead almost 2 weeks before that house was robbed.
0: Wait till Faraday hears about this.
1: Blackie, is it possible that two people have fingerprints exactly alike?
0: If that turns out to be true, my sweet, the entire system of criminal investigations with fingerprints is dead and buried.
1: Well, that would be awful.
0: Come on. We're going up to my apartment to call Faraday. I think I know how Bill's fingerprints turned up in that house 2 weeks after Bill was dead.
1: Well, I don't know what you're thinking, but if you're right, I have a hunch that'll go for Shorty's fingerprints, too.
2: Inspector Faraday speaking.
0: Faraday, this is Blackie.
2: Well, wise guy, I hear you couldn't get an alibi out of Shorty either.
0: Never mind about that. Have you heard about Bill Javits?
2: Yeah, Flash just came through on the ticker. He's dead.
0: And he's been dead for 2 weeks.
2: Now, don't you get excited. I'm just about going nuts down here.
0: That's nothing new for you, Inspector. But don't you see what's happened?
2: Sure, I see what's happened. I'm too scared to take another look. A guy is dead way out in Dakota for 2 weeks. And 2 nights ago, his fingerprints turn up in a rifled house.
0: But don't you see what that means?
2: Sure, I see what that means. It means our fingerprint records are just taking up room for nothing. This whole thing is screwy.
0: Faraday, why don't you try thinking sometime? Somebody got hold of Javits's fingerprints several weeks ago, the same as they got hold of Shorty's and planted them at the scene of the crime.
2: Oh, no.
0: Oh, yes. Transferring fingerprints is an old gag.
2: You better think this time, Blackie. I thought of that trick the first thing. But our experts can tell when a print has been transplanted.
0: Yeah?
2: And Javits's fingerprints and Shorty's were made by direct contact.
0: You sure?
2: What do you think we got experts for, wise guy? Look, unless you got something to say, don't bother me.
0: Faraday.
1: No good, huh, Blackie?
0: To give you an evasive answer, Mary, no. The prints were direct contact.
1: But, darling, how can that be?
0: I don't know. Only this is bound to be a trick of some kind. And there's bound to be a clue to who's pulling it,
1: but
0: too.
1: But you need a lead.
0: Well, let's see. Let's see now. Let's go back to the beginning. First, Faraday sent for me about Bill Javits.
1: Yes, and then that girl telephoned you and asked you to go to room 10 at 2 West 66th Street, but you sent Shorty.
0: You know, that was a crazy call. She gave me her number to call if I was delayed. I wish I could remember it. Let's see. Plaza 3, Plaza 36912.
1: Is that it?
0: I think so. I'm trying it anyway.
1: Yes, yes, but how would she have anything to do with this?
0: Look, this is so crazy, it may have a crazy clue. It's ringing.
3: Martin's Meats and Fancy Eats, good evening.
0: Goodbye.
1: Wrong number?
0: You don't know how wrong. I'll try the same numbers in another combination.
1: Good luck, darling.
0: CPL396... 1, 2.
1: Is it ringing?
0: Mm-hmm.
4: Hello?
0: Hello. Did you call Boston Blackie yesterday?
4: Huh? Oh. Oh, yeah. Yeah, I did.
0: Look, I want to ask...
4: I'm glad you called. I was about to call again.
0: You were? Why?
4: Because, I think you're a smart guy.
0: What makes you think so?
4: Because, I want you to come down here.
0: Oh, I see.
4: And, if you are a smart guy, you'll get down here right away.
5: Now back to Boston Blackie. In an effort to find out how the fingerprints of a man dead 2 weeks can be made by actual contact in a house robbed just 2 nights ago, and thus prove his friend Shorty innocent of a robbery for which he's now in jail, Blackie contacts a girl who made a mysterious phone call to him the day before. Blackie is told by the girl that if he's smart, he'll come down to see her right away. And so, being a smart guy, Blackie has come to see her. As we return to our story, Blackie is in the basement of the girl's apartment building, questioning the superintendent.
0: You know the people in room 10?
6: Order. I've been here ever since I've been superintendent of this building.
0: What are you building there?
6: Cabinet carpentry is my hobby.
0: Nice looking cabinet.
6: That's the way I build them.
0: About the tenants in room 10.
6: I don't answer questions about my tenants. Is it right?
0: Well, maybe this will make it seem right.
6: Kind of free and easy with your money, aren't you?
0: It isn't mine now. It's yours. About the people in room 10.
6: Name's Blake. Nice married couple. Husband's name's Harry. Wife's name's Hazel.
0: What do they do?
6: Well, he works in a mill. She doesn't do much of anything except keep house.
0: Do they do anything, out of the ordinary?
6: Nope, they're a nice couple, friendly, no fighting, pay the rent, don't complain too much about service.
0: Any objections if I go up and see them?
6: Oh, he's at the mill now, but she's up there. Go ahead. Hall's public. It's up to you whether you get in to see her or not.
0: Thanks. Thanks for your trouble.
6: Glad to oblige. It's the door, top of the stairs, first floor.
7: Thanks. Hey, you.
6: Huh?
7: What was that guy just asking you?
6: Nothing.
7: I stood around the corner and saw him talking to you. What about?
6: He was asking me some questions.
7: What questions?
6: He gave me $5 before I answered him.
7: Well, I'm not going to give you $5. I'm going to give you 5 seconds. I'm Inspector Faraday of the police. That guy you were talking to was Boston Blackie. What did he ask you?
6: Oh. Questions about Mr. and Mrs. Blake up in room 10.
7: Did he just go up to see them?
6: Yeah.
7: Well, come on. You're taking me up.
6: Sure. This way.
7: What else did he ask you?
6: What Mr. Blake did for a living up these steps here.
7: What else?
6: Their names.
7: What else? Come on.
6: Oh, if they ever did anything unusual, things like that.
7: Things like what?
6: Things like unusual.
7: What did they do unusual?
6: Just what I told him.
7: What did you tell him?
6: Nothing. Now, this is the room.
7: Quiet now. You got a pass key?
6: Sure, but I don't need it. Folks in my building don't have to lock their doors. I keep an eye on the place.
7: Well, let's go in. No, I'll open the door. I want to surprise Blackie. Hello, Blackie.
6: Inspector Faraday. Look, on the floor.
7: Who is it?
6: It's Mrs. Blake.
7: Come on, let's have a look at her.
6: She looks like she's fainted.
7: She looks like she's fainted permanently. She's dead. And Blackie said he was coming up here, huh?
6: Yes, I told her Mrs. Blake was alone, too. Look, Inspector Faraday, the window to the fire escape's open. Mrs. Blake always kept that closed and locked.
7: Well, that's the way Blackie got out of here. But it's going to take more than climbing through a window for Blackie to get out of this.
0: Hello, Mary, this is Blackie.
8: Oh, Blackie. What happened when you went down to see that girl?
0: Nothing happened, Mary, because all I saw, though, was her dead body.
8: Oh, Blackie.
0: Oh, Blackie is right, because Faraday was right behind me all the time. Oh. And I had to scram out the window to get away from him.
8: Where are you going?
0: The dead girl's name was Hazel Blake. She had a husband named Harry. I'm going looking for him.
8: Well, good hunting, darling.
0: Don't worry, Mary. I'll find Harry somehow, and I'll call you again as soon as I do. Goodbye.
8: Goodbye.
9: Keep walking.
0: Huh?
9: I said keep walking, or this gun in your back will suddenly start making noises.
0: Oh, I'd like to oblige you, pal, but I've got to find a man by the name of Harry Blake.
9: You found him, bud. I'm Harry Blake.

0: Harry, do you have any special reason for bringing me down to the bay?
1: Sure. For a little boat ride, Blackie.
0: In this little rowboat?
1: Yeah. Get in and start rowing.
0: Oh, this isn't fair. I have to row all by myself?
1: You row on the way out. I'll row back.
0: Oh, I get it.
1: You get it, huh?
0: Sure. One-way trip.
1: For you.
0: Why?
1: Because it's on account of you and your dough that Hazel was going to leave me one of these days.
0: Oh. So she was going to leave you?
1: Yeah. And you took her away from me. You didn't even want her yourself.
0: What makes you say that?
1: You wanted her? Why did you kill her?
0: I was under the impression that you killed her.
1: Stop rowing. Swing the oars in the boat.
0: Sure.
1: Okay, Blackie. You can steal and lie and take a man's wife away with all your dough and maybe get away with it.
0: I'll have to try it sometime to see.
1: You can't kill a guy's wife and get away with it. Here's what you get for it.
0: You miss me, kid.
1: Don't tip the boat, Blackie. Don't!

0: Inspector Faraday speaking.
1: Hello. Faraday, this is Blackie.
0: Blackie, I'm looking for you. Where have you been?
1: In swimming, Faraday.
0: Swimming? In the middle of the night? You're not that crazy.
1: I'm that wet.
0: Where are you?
1: Inside a telephone booth. And if my clothes don't stop dripping, I'll have to tread water in a minute. Faraday, where did you find Shorty's fingerprints?
0: What's it to you?
1: It might be a clue to this whole thing.
0: I found Shorty's prints on something that reminded me of your head. A copper doorknob.
1: Nice going, Faraday. Now, where did you find Javits's prints?
0: On a doorknob.
1: That's all I want to know. I'll be down there in an hour, and you're going to lock me up.
0: Huh?
1: I don't want anyone to know where I am. And Faraday, when you turn the key in my cell door, you may find the key to this case.
2: Blackie, what are you doing in jail?
3: Well, if you must know, Mary, I thought this would be a good place to solve the mystery of the traveling fingerprints and the murder of Hazel Blake.
2: Darling, you don't make sense.
3: Oh, you haven't heard the craziest part.
2: Oh?
0: Blackie, how did you do it? 5 hours after I locked you in this cell, you robbed a house on Wilton Boulevard.
3: You found my fingerprints?
0: Yeah, I found them. A good full set of them.
2: Oh, Blackie.
3: Don't be upset, Mary. Faraday, I know exactly where you found them, too. On a doorknob, a cut glass doorknob, as a matter of fact, with a copper center.
0: But how could you have robbed that house? You were in jail.
3: Sure I was, but that doorknob was not in the house that was robbed, not when I put my prints on it.
0: You expect me to believe that?
3: I don't expect you to believe anything. But here's the story. Before I came down here last night, I went back to see Harry Blake. He wasn't home, and as I left, I cleaned the doorknob, made a good set of prints on it, and then came here to let you lock me up.
0: What for?
3: Just so that when this robbery happened, you'd know I didn't do it. And then maybe you'd see how Javits's fingerprints turned up 2 weeks after Javits was killed and why Shorty's prints turned up on the doorknob of a house he'd never been near.
0: Hey, I get it.
3: Well, the age of miracles has come at last.
0: Somebody in that room is working a pretty good gag. They case a joint, see what kind of a knob is on the door, buy one just like it, put it on the door to their apartment. Then, when somebody comes in the door, his prints go on the knob. Then they put that knob in the house they rob. I got it all figured out. But who killed Hazel Blake?
3: Do you have a black light apparatus, Faraday?
0: Sure.
3: All right. Let's take the light with us to 2 West 66th Street. And in a flash, I'll have your killer for you in the flesh. All right, Faraday. Set the lamp up on that workbench and plug it in while I look for a certain screwdriver.
2: May I help you, Blackie?
3: Yeah, look in those tool drawers over there.
2: Right.
3: You bring those doorknob screws with you, Faraday?
0: Yeah, they're right here.
3: Mm-hmm. Here's the screwdriver I want.
2: How do you know?
3: It's small enough to turn the screws of a doorknob.
0: All right, you got your screwdriver, Blackie. Now what?
3: Turn on the black lamp.
0: Okay, it's on.
3: First, put the screws under it. Here.
2: Look, the heads of the screws go. Well, I didn't see anything before.
0: There's ultraviolet powder on them, Miss Wesley. It's invisible except under black light.
3: And I put it there, Faraday, when I planted my prints on the doorknob. Now let's test the screwdriver.
2: Blackie, that glows too.
3: And just on the end. Know what we prove, Faraday?
0: Sure, this screwdriver turned these screws.
2: And that screwdriver belongs to the superintendent.
3: Well, it's initialed LK, and the superintendent's name's Larry Kearns.
0: So he's the one who killed the Blake girl, huh?
3: Find Kearns, and you'll probably find some of the loot from those houses he robbed. He's taken so much, he couldn't have fenced all of it.
0: Yeah, but where do I find
3: Kearns? Shh, Marty. Hello, Kearns, come in.
4: What are you doing in my workshop?
0: Don't move, Kearns, I want you for murder.
4: What? Oh, no!
2: Blackie, he's getting away!
3: Oh, no, he isn't.
2: Oh, Blackie, are you all right?
3: I'm okay. But Kearns isn't. He's knocked out.
0: Blackie, I'll have to admit it. That was some suck.
3: Well, I knocked him for a loop, Faraday. Suppose when he wakes up, you tap him for a confession.
2: What are you reading, Boston Blackie?
3: A little gift from Faraday, Mary. A copy of Larry Kearns' confession.
2: Oh. Does he tell why he killed Hazel Blake?
3: Well, he says here, I killed Hazel Blake because she was sore when I told her she wasn't going to get as big a cut of my profits from that day on. I came into the room just as she was talking to Boston Blackie on the phone, and I had a hunch she was going to talk to him about me.
2: Golly. Did he admit that he switched the doorknobs?
3: Yes, right here in this paragraph. He says, I had Hazel phone my victims to come to her room. The victims would usually find the room empty, but their fingerprints would be left on the doorknob, a doorknob which matched those in the house I intended to rob.
2: Then you were right, weren't you, Blackie? All he did was to take the doorknob from the Blake's room and put it in the house he robbed.
3: And put people like Shorty in jail.
2: Yeah. What did Shorty say when you apologized for believing he robbed that house?
3: Good old Shorty. He apologized for making me think so. You know, Kern's big mistake was using Jabbitz's fingerprints after Jabbitz was dead. Oh, well. An airplane goes down, and 2,000 miles away, a robbery plan cracks up.

You just heard an episode of Boston Blackie, which originally aired Monday, August 27th, 1945, 81 years ago today. Its title, The Hazel Blake Murder. Stay tuned for The Whistler, next on ABN.

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1: 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Tonight, I'll trade you murder.

0: I am the Whistler, and I know many things, for I walk by night. I know many strange tales hidden in the hearts of men and women who have stepped into the shadows. Yes, I know the nameless terrors of which they dare not speak. Hate can be a weapon to use against the world, or it can be a slow and deadly poison that shrivels the human heart. For example, take the case of Henry Reichman, 55, unmarried, employed at the Dover Bookshop on High Street. Who would suspect that behind Henry's very ordinary, very meek and mild exterior, there burns boundless hate for people? People who are successful, who have never known disappointment. On a rainy evening, surrounded by the printed thoughts of other men, Henry's own thoughts seem more fruitless than ever. And so when the door opens, his hatred envelops the man who enters. Just another customer, Mr. Eugene Parker. But he's someone else to hate. Mr. Parker stands inside the door in his streaming raincoat, shaking his umbrella. A jeweler by trade, no bigger than Henry. But he has a house of his own, a sense of his own importance in the world. In a nervous manner, Henry always finds annoying.
1: Good evening, Mr. Parker.
2: Oh, hello, Henry. Hello. Nasty weather. Very ugly weather.
1: Yes, sir.
2: Where is Mr. Dover?
1: At his desk, back behind the partition.
3: Henry, will you come back here a moment?
1: There he is now. Yes, Mr. Dover, coming.
2: I'll come with you, Henry.
3: Yes, Henry, come in.
4: Henry, it just occurred to me right...
5: Why, good evening, Mr. Parker.
2: Hello, Dover, hello. I thought I'd get in out of the rain.
5: Well, I'm glad you did. As a matter of fact, you look as if you ought to be home right now.
2: Yes, that's where I'm headed, but I stopped at the doctor's and he gave me another prescription to get filled. So I thought I'd do that first before I took a cab home. Only trouble is, I didn't know that the weather would be so bad.
5: Is it your old trouble?
2: Yes, yes, it is. But the prescription will fix me up. If I get it filled.
5: Why, Henry could do that for you easily enough. You just wait here and he'll run down to the drugstore.
1: Well, I'm sorry, Mr. Dover, but I didn't bring my raincoat with me today.
2: Oh, you could use mine, Henry.
5: Of course you could. You're both about the same size.
2: And my umbrella, too. If you'll be good enough to do it.
5: Of course he will, won't you, Henry?
1: Yes, sir.
2: Oh, good. Here's the prescription and the money. It's always exactly $4. Thanks very much, Henry.
1: Yes, sir. You're entirely welcome, sir.
3: Now, you must take care of yourself.
2: Yes, indeed. Right. Not so fast, buddy.
1: I didn't see you in that doorway.
2: Don't move. Now, don't get any funny ideas. Just get in that car.
1: Well, who are you? What do you want?
2: Go on, move over to the curb.
1: What do you want? What's the meaning of this?
2: We'll find out. Get inside.
1: No, I won't. You've made some mistake. You... Oh, that's a gun.
2: Now, will you quit arguing and get in that car?
1: Yes. All right. Yes, of course.

0: Okay, Floyd. Come on in.
1: You heard him.
0: Get inside.
2: Well, I had to wait for him, Max. But here he is.
3: I demand to know why you brought me here.
2: Shut up. What's the matter, Max? What are you looking at me like that for?
0: Why, you stupid, blundering moron. You picked up the wrong guy.
2: But I couldn't...
0: Take a look at him. Does he look like the guy I told you to tail?
2: Well, gee, I don't know what happened, Max.
0: I thought I could depend on you.
2: Well, sure you can, Max, but anybody can make a mistake.
0: You know I gotta keep out of sight. I don't want anyone knowing I ever came near this town. That's why I hold up in this stupid hotel. And you gotta pull a smart one like this.
2: If you're the boss, Max, I'll go back after the right guy if you say the word.
0: What do we do with this prize package? Where'd you pick him up?
2: He came out of a bookshop on High Street.
3: I work there. My name's Henry Reichman.
0: Forget it. I'm not interested.
3: Well, I don't know what this is all about, but I can promise you I'll never say a word.
0: You bet you won't. Get rid of him, Floyd.
3: Get rid of me? You can't mean you can't kill me.
0: You know too much, Reichman.
3: Well, I don't know a thing about you. I never saw either of you before. I don't know what you're trying to do.
0: Just seeing me is more than enough. When the news breaks, lady, you'd put one and one together and then go to the cops.
3: No, I wouldn't. I'll never tell a soul about it.
0: Reichman, I just don't take chances. It's too bad, but you stumbled into something that didn't concern you. Take him out, Floyd.
4: Sure.
2: Come on, you.
3: No, wait. Wait. Wait. I'll do anything you want me to. Anything at all.
2: Quit stalling, buddy. You'll put us behind schedule
3: now,
2: already.
3: Please, now, please. Listen to me. I'll make a bargain with you. I'll kill the man I was mistaken for.
0: You what?
3: I'll kill him for you. The man you intended to kill. That's what you were going to do, isn't it? Then I'll do it for you, if you'll let me go. What do you say? Is it a bargain?
5: 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I could tell you about the pep and pickup and anti-knock of new Signal Ethyl. 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I repeat, many stations already have it. Others are being supplied as fast as possible. And now, back to the Whistler.

0: standing there in that cheap hotel room, facing the young gunman Floyd and the tall, gaunt man called Max. You hear your own words with horror, don't you, Henry? You had offered to kill a man to save your own life. It's unthinkable, monstrous, an insane slip of the tongue. Yet in the same instant, you know you meant it. For the hatred that has slowly festered in you has suddenly found an outlet, hasn't it? Perhaps if you had resorted to murder many years before... But Max is about to answer you, slowly licking his lips. He looks intrigued. Maybe he's the kind of a guy who will take a chance on a proposition like this.
1: You're not very funny, Reichman.
2: I mean it. I'm quite serious.
3: How long are you going to listen to him make with the words, Max?
2: Let me do it. I'm a failure. I'm a coward, a nobody. But now, for the first time in my life, I... Tell me the name of your victim.
3: You're going to listen to him all night, Max?
2: You've got to tell me. Tell me his name.
1: I don't think so. You know too much already.
2: Then what harm will it do? After all, if you're going to kill me anyway.
1: Yeah. There's something to that.
2: Of course it is. If I'm going to die, I have the right to know why. Whose place have I taken by accident?
1: You ought to be able to figure that out for yourself.
2: No. Tell me.
1: Why do you think Floyd picked you up?
2: Well, I've already told you I don't know what this is all about.
3: Whose raincoat are you wearing? That's the answer.
2: You mean Mr. Parker?
3: Sure. Mr. Eugene Parker.
2: But that's impossible. Why, he's a respectable man. Mr. Parker's a jeweler. Repairs watches, things like that.
1: Things like that are what get him into trouble. He's a double-dealing little weasel.
2: Well, I'm sure you made a mistake. Everybody knows Mr. Parker. He dropped into the store tonight because he didn't feel well.
3: I say he didn't feel well. He knew I was tailing him.
2: But he couldn't. He asked me to go to the drugstore to get a prescription for him. It's right here in my pocket.
1: Never mind.
2: But I just don't understand.
1: I think you do, Reichman. Mr. Eugene Parker knew Floyd was following him. So he ducked into your place and lent you his raincoat to throw Floyd off. He knew Floyd would stop you, pick you up, maybe even plug you and run.
2: But that means he knew I might be murdered by mistake.
1: Little thing like that wouldn't stop Parker. His own skin always comes first.
2: How do you know about him? What's your connection with him?
1: You know what a fence is?
2: A receiver of stolen property?
1: That's Parker. But his arithmetic isn't too good. In fact, it's so bad we came into town to subtract Mr. Parker from our scheme of things.
2: Let me do it for you. I have a reason now.
3: Are we going to listen to this chump all night, Max?
1: Wait a minute. Let him talk. He interests me.
2: You understand why, don't you? He was willing to let me die in his place. Now I have a right to kill him.
1: Okay. Let's say we let you do it.
2: Then I'm free to go. I saved my own life.
3: The double cross, Max. I better take care of him.
2: But you haven't anything to fear. The risk is all mine. Wait, do you think I'd dare tell anyone about you? I couldn't. You didn't mean my own neck.
1: Sounds pretty good, Reichman.
2: Oh, it's ideal for you. You have nothing to lose and everything to gain. You'll eliminate him at no risk to yourselves.
1: He's right, Floyd. It'll pull us in the clear. Nobody could touch us.
3: Yeah? How do you do it with Parker still back in that bookshop?
2: Well, let me call up the shop. I'll see if he's still there.
3: Keep away from that phone.
2: Well, then call the number yourselves. The Dover Bookshop.
1: Look it up in the directory, Floyd.
2: I can tell you what.
1: I'm not taking any chances. Look it up, Floyd.
3: What do you want to waste time for, Max? I'll take him out and then go find Parker.
1: Get that number, I said. We'll find out where Parker is first. Then we'll decide what to do.
0: Floyd looks for the number with infuriating slowness, doesn't he, Henry? You could have dialed it in a moment, but they don't trust you. Of course, Mr. Eugene Parker trusted you. Trusted you to die in his place. Strange, isn't it, Henry? And a little frightening how all the passive hate you've ever known seems to shrink and harden and focus on that respectable citizen, Mr. Eugene Parker. That pompous little man, that would-be murderer. But perhaps it isn't wise to want to rush towards murder.
1: What's the matter? No answer?
3: Oh, not yet, Max. Want me to keep ringing?
1: Yeah, hang on a second.
2: I suspect Mr. Dover decided to close up for the night.
1: He'd expect you back. You got Parker's raincoat and umbrella.
2: Well, maybe Mr. Dover left a note tacked on the door for me.
1: What about Parker?
2: He's going to take a cab home. Maybe he got tired of waiting.
1: Yeah, I guess you're right. All right, forget it, Floyd.
3: Now what?
1: I think maybe we'll make a bargain.
3: You're nuts.
1: I don't think so. Come on, Reichman. We'll make sure they've left already. We're driving back to the shop.

0: Mr. Dover's close up. There it is. You can see for yourself. The lights are out.
1: Pull up, Floyd.
2: Now what?
3: We're going to sit here and look at the dump?
1: You talk too much, Floyd.
3: I told you there wouldn't be anybody here.
1: Didn't expect to find him. Only wanted to make sure.
2: Well, now what?
1: You know where Parker lives, Reichman?
0: Oh, yes, in a little house on the outskirts of town, about 10 minutes from here. He lives all alone.
1: Don't give me that. He's got a housekeeper.
0: She's in the hospital. She's been there since Sunday.
1: Okay, then. We're driving over to the house. Now, what happens after we get there depends on you.
4: You're on the way to Mr. Eugene Parker's house now, Henry.
5: But you've made your bargain, Henry. Your life or Eugene Parker's. And you intend to keep your life, don't you? If only there was some way you could get rid of Parker and not have to pay the penalty. And at the same time, save your own skin. But that's just wishful thinking.
0: Well, this is the back of the house.
1: It's dark. Looks like he's turned in already.
3: Yeah, maybe he didn't get home yet.
1: Oh, he's home. He told Reichman he was going straight home.
0: Look, light just came on upstairs.
3: Yeah. I guess he just went up to bed.
0: What do you want me to do now?
1: You still want to go through with this, Reichman?
0: If I say I don't...
3: Brother, that's just too bad.
0: I didn't ask
3: you. Don't give me none of that.
1: Easy, Floyd, easy. Not trying to back out, are you, Reichman?
0: Oh, no, of course not. But you must promise me...
1: You're not in any position to make demands. Take care of Parker. That's all.
0: Where's the gun I'll use?
1: Give me a shoulder automatic, Floyd. It's got a silencer.
3: You're nuts. If I slip me my rod, he'll start pumping us so full of lead we won't know what hit us.
1: Take the clip out first, you moron. Go on, unload it.
3: What for?
1: Do what I say.
0: What good will an empty revolver do me?
1: I don't take chances, Reichman. You can load it inside the house. Now, come here. Watch the way Floyd does it.
3: He's like this. And this here's the safety catch.
0: All right. I understand how it's done.
3: Well, now it's empty.
1: Give it to him.
3: Max, I still
1: give
3: think...
1: it to him.
3: All right.
1: I'll leave just one cartridge in the clip.
0: Why, just one?
1: We're not taking any chance on you barricading yourself in there and using that on us. Put it in your pocket, Reichman.
0: All right.
1: Now, listen to me. Floyd will get you in the back of the house.
0: Are you sure? The door will be locked.
1: I know it'll be locked, but Floyd will get you in. We'll give you 5 minutes to do the job after Floyd comes back here to the car.
0: That may not be long enough. I won't know my way around the house. I'll have to move around pretty carefully.
1: Right here. Here's a flashlight. You can use that.
0: Thank you. Just 5 minutes?
1: That'll be enough. If you're not out, we're coming in after you. And the cops couldn't get clear out here in less than 15 minutes. Remember that.
0: I'll do it. You don't have to worry about me.
1: Just worry about yourself, Reichman. Don't try any double-crossing. You've seen what happens to double-crossers like Parker.
0: I know what to expect. I know our bargain.
1: See, you don't forget. Okay, Floyd, get him inside.
4: The rain has stopped, but the sky is still clouded as you and Floyd move silently through the darkness to the back of the house. What's that noise you hear, Henry? Oh, nothing really, just your heart thumping. It seems even louder than the scraping noise Floyd makes as he opens the back door with a key from his pocket. Then you step into the darkness of the house and close the door quietly behind you. And then you're alone, Henry, as if you're really alone for the first time in your life. A life that will remain yours only if you take another man's life without delay. You've got to go through with it now. You know that. You're trapped here. That thought makes you switch on the flashlight, doesn't it, Henry? And then carefully, slowly, you go out of the kitchen and into the front of the house and then up the staircase. Softer, Henry, softer. Suppose Mr. Eugene Parker should hear you. But he hasn't, not yet. You can see the light from his bedroom slanting into the hall. And then in another instant, barely a footstep away from his door, you suddenly remember. You haven't loaded the automatic pistol in your pocket. Now really, Henry, if every murderer went about his business so carelessly, But then not all murderers are so intent on preserving their own lives at the expense of others. That's it. That's more like it. Now you may enter Mr. Eugene Parker's bedroom.
0: Good evening, Mr. Parker.
6: Oh, it's you, Reitman.
0: Were you expecting someone else?
6: What are you doing here?
0: I wanted to return your raincoat and umbrella. They're downstairs.
6: My raincoat? Just how did you get in my house?
0: I walked in.
6: What's the matter with you, Reitman? What's wrong? Why didn't you come back with my prescription?
0: I was delayed.
6: You didn't even go to that drugstore. Now you've broken into my house. What's got into you anyway?
0: I'm here about a debt, Mr. Parker.
6: Well, if it's the $4 you mean, I could have picked them up from you tomorrow.
0: I'm not thinking of your $4.
6: Well, what do you mean? What kind of debt are you talking about?
0: I'm here to collect a debt, not repay it.
6: What kind of nonsense is this? You don't know what you're saying.
0: The debt, Mr. Parker, is your life. Your life or mine.
6: I have listened to enough of this. I'm going to call the police.
0: I wouldn't advise it. I said I would not advise it.
6: You think you can... Where did you get that revolver?
0: From certain friends of yours. The friends you knew would see me wearing your raincoat and carrying your umbrella.
6: I don't know what you're talking about.
0: Yes, you do, Mr. Parker. You know exactly why I ought to kill you.
6: Kill me?
0: Well, does that surprise you so very much?
6: Well, I don't know what you mean. I can't imagine what's got into you.
0: You only waste time by lying, Mr. Parker. You see, I've met Max and Floyd. You do know them, don't you?
6: What are they? What have they told you about me?
0: They've told me enough to make me want to kill you.
6: No. No, you can't. You can't.
0: Why shouldn't I?
6: You'll be caught. You have no reason to kill me.
0: Well, you expected Floyd and Max to murder me.
6: No. No, I didn't. I swear I didn't. All I wanted was a little time. I knew they'd learn their mistake right away.
0: And you knew they'd rectify their mistake by killing me. Or perhaps you hoped they'd kill me and not realize they'd made a mistake. That was it, wasn't it?
6: No.
0: That's exactly what you were telling me.
6: No, I was desperate. But I didn't mean you any real harm. When I came into the shop, I thought I could slip out the back way. And Dover insisted you get the prescription for me. I didn't really think about you, Henry.
0: Yes, I know.
6: You can't gain anything by killing me. Not a thing.
0: I stand to lose my life if I don't.
6: If it's money you want...
0: No.
6: I'll pay you well. I know Dover pays you starvation wages. I'll give you enough so you can leave the bookshop. You won't have to work there again.
0: I don't want your money, Mr. Parker.
6: Don't be a fool. Nobody need ever know about tonight. I'll certainly never tell. $5,000, Henry.
0: Huh.
6: I'll give you $5,000 if you'll simply walk out of here now. $10,000. I have the cash in the house. I can get it for you now.
0: Don't move, Mr. Parker.
6: But if you'll only let me get
0: it
6: for you... You can't shoot me, Henry. You can't do it. You can't.
0: I think I can, Mr. Parker. Because I must.
6: No. No, Henry. I'm a sick man. You know I'm not well. If you had any mercy, I... No. No. No!

0: Well, Reichman?
1: He's dead.
0: All right, get in the car.
1: But you promised me...
0: I'm still keeping my bargain. And I'm making sure you don't get picked up or we're out of this burg.
1: But he's dead. And nobody will know why I ever had anything to do with
0: it. Get in the car, I said. And give Floyd the gun.
1: All right, here you are. Thank you very much.
2: What's so funny?
1: Well, you expect me to mourn the saving of my own life?
0: We can talk about that at the hotel. Let's go, Floyd.

0: Haven't you kept me in this room long enough?
1: Yeah, maybe you're right. Maybe it's time we all got out.
0: Am I free now?
1: You will be when we get to the street. Just remember what I said. Keep your mouth shut about tonight.
0: I will. Nobody shall ever know.
1: All right, Floyd. Open the door. Now, you, Reichman. Follow Floyd.
2: You wait. What's up?
3: There's a cop at the end of the hall.
0: What?
3: A cop? I told you, Max, you should have let me take care of him in the first place.
1: I know. Nothing's gone right for me since I hit this rotten town.
0: But he's dead. Parker's dead. I don't know anything about any policeman.
1: I didn't think you'd have nerve enough to cross us up, Reichman.
0: What? Parker's dead, I tell you.
3: It's too bad you can't prove it.
0: But I can. I can prove it.
1: Yeah, maybe you can at that, Floyd. Open the gun.
0: That's it. You see, I fight. Oh, no. No, don't.
1: What's the matter, Reichman?
0: You've got to believe me.
1: Sure, we'll believe you. Pull the clip out of the gun, Floyd. How about it?
3: Double-crossed us.
0: No, he's dead, I tell you.
3: This rod hasn't been fired since I gave it to him.
0: No, now wait, let me explain.
1: Late to explain, Reichman. You made a deal with Parker, didn't you?
0: No, he's dead.
3: Sure, without a shot being fired.
0: Yes.
1: You had him call the cops. And now they're outside.
3: Max, I told you.
0: No, he couldn't have called the police. He was dead.
3: You turned us in, Reichman, but it's the last double cross you'll pull.
1: Wait a minute, Floyd.
3: Wait, nothing for the record I've got.
0: Why don't you listen? Please don't!
4: 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I repeat, many stations already have it. 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And now, back to the Whistler.

0: Well, Henry, the police broke down that door, but not quite soon enough for you, did they? And as you lie on that police cot, you realize that murder is a pretty rugged business to fool around with. You're dying, Henry. Dying. And all for what? A murder you didn't commit. A misunderstanding. Yes, it was a misunderstanding. You didn't kill Mr. Parker. Well, not with a gun, anyway. But he was dead. Yes, Mac and Floyd found that out at the police station a little later.
1: Look, you got nothing on me. Just because Floyd here loses his head and plugs a guy, you got nothing to hold me on.
2: Take it easy, Max. You were there, and if we can't hang a rap on you as an accomplice, we got plenty of other charges. We've been looking for you a long time, Max.
1: Floyd, you stupid dope. Why'd you have to go and lose your head? Difference did it make? They had us anyway. Reichman double-crossed us, and Parker phoned the cops. They had us cornered.
2: What are you talking about? Who's Parker?
1: If you didn't know. Mr. Eugene Parker, who tipped you off where we were.
2: Nobody tipped us off where you were.
1: What?
2: And if you mean the Eugene Parker who lives out on Elmhurst Road, he couldn't have tipped us off. We just had a call out there. He's been dead for a couple of hours.
1: Dead?
2: Yeah. Neighbors thought they saw somebody snooping around and got suspicious, so we went out. Found Parker dead. From a heart attack.
1: A heart attack?
2: That's what the coroner says. Looks like he had some sort of a shock. What do you know about it?
1: Why, nothing. Nothing at all. We must have gotten the name mixed up.
2: Yeah? And what was that about Parker calling us? You thought that was why the patrolman came to your room at the hotel?
1: Well, yes, sir.
2: That cop was coming to tell you you parked your car in a loading zone. In this town, it's a $5 fine. But I guess it's going to cost you two a whole lot more than that.

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0: 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Its title, I'll Trade You Murder, from the ABN Reel-to-Reel Library. This episode of The Whistler originally aired Wednesday, August 27th, 1947, 79 years ago today. Its title, Curtain Call.
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0: Mark he dropped during lunch at Brunelli's had been hustling around the Broadway hangouts like a genie. Sitting at 100 tables, leaning on 1,000 bars between noon and 6. Until now, as he stood in the pleasant gloom of Raymond's, he was, at long last, important.
1: Ah, Martin, my boy.
2: Hello, Cecil.
1: Let me be the first to...
2: You're the 28th in the last half hour.
1: Congratulations, anyway. It's all over the stem, you know. Yes, sir. Hamilton Tevis, the great Tevis himself, is writing a starring vehicle for Broadway's most promising juvenile.
2: Lay off, Cecil.
1: And you know what? You're here at Raymond's for only one reason, my boy. You're looking for just the right character, man. And it just so happens that I'm at liberty
3: Martin,
1: at the...
3: Martin, for heaven's sake, stop being such a rotten snob and say hello to your secret sorrow.
2: Jessie, darling.
3: Now, look here, Martin. Hamilton Tevis always writes an old witch into his comedies, and I mean to get the part if it's over someone's dead
2: body. Yes. Give us a little time, Jessie, old girl. Hamilton's only been working on it a few weeks.
1: Hurry him up, my boy. He's your wife's brother, isn't he? Walk right into the Sanctum Sanctorum. For him and tell him he'd better get a move on. After all, Jesse and I...
2: Skip it, Cecil, skip it. If it works out, we'll get in touch with you.
1: Well, how do you like that? The brush.
3: I'll say.
2: It's nothing new to you, is it, Cecil? Now, if you'll excuse me, I think I'll get back to Judith.
3: Well.
4: Well, when you get back to New York.
2: I'm sorry I left you alone so long, darling.
5: I wasn't alone long, dear. Gordon Tucker's here.
2: Oh? Where is he?
5: Getting rid of his hat and coat. He has wonderful news, Martin. He reached Hamilton by phone an hour ago, and the contract's all set.
2: Signed?
5: Oh, better yet, it's in the mail.
2: Oh, Julia, darling, did I ever tell you what a wonderful brother you have?
5: Sometimes I think that's why you married me.
2: What else did Gordon say?
5: Oh, there might be a picture contract after the play. He's working on it.
2: Oh, maybe the guy's a real agent after all, huh?
5: Just think, darling. Now you won't have to take that awful stock party offered you in Boston.
2: Yeah. Get a match, Julia.
5: Uh-huh. Here you are.
2: Oh, thanks.
5: We can go away together now, Martin. All by ourselves. I wired for reservations this morning at that little hotel at Lake Louise.
2: Now, wait a minute, honey. Wait a minute. You're not serious.
5: Why not?
2: Well, I can't run off just now.
5: But, Martin, you promised.
2: I can't help it,
5: you
2: darling.
5: You said you'd take 2 weeks together as soon
2: but
5: as you got...
2: But the play, Angel, the play. There'll be a lot of advance publicity.
5: That's Gordon's job, Martin.
2: But I've got to be around now, beautiful. Well, that's all there is to it. This is the big chance.
5: Sure, Martin. And now that I've got it for you, isn't there some other way I can help? Or is there?
2: Oh, now, wait a minute, Julia. Listen to me. Julia! Oh, Lord.
6: Will I do, Mr. Barrymore?
2: Oh. Hello, Gordon. Sit down.
6: Thanks. Caught the last few lines of that scene.
2: Julia's upset and she...
6: I wish times weren't so tough. There was a day once when I only worked for honest heels.
2: Yeah? You got a match, Gordon?
6: Yeah, sure. And some free advice. Don't kick Julia around too much, Martin. If she talked Ham Tevis into writing that play around you, she could talk him out of it just as easy.
2: She'd never do that.
6: I'm not so sure. Tell me something, Martin. If Tevis had laughed at you when you made that pitch about the play, how much longer would you have stuck with Julia?
2: Oh, about 5 minutes.
6: Maybe I was a little hasty. You are an honest heel.
2: Okay, Gordon, okay. Now, suppose we get down to business, huh? You didn't come here to discuss my moral shortcomings. What about the contract?
6: I made it pretty tough.
2: I want it that way. Does it guarantee that Tevis will write the play?
6: Right. I'll have it in my office tomorrow morning.
2: You know, sometimes I think you almost earn your 10%.
6: Sometimes I wonder if you earn your 90. By the way, what do you want me to do about that Boston job?
2: That's a silly question. Tell him I'm not interested in second leads.
6: Ah, Martin, you're a whole new girl. Well, that's life. Yesterday a bum, today Julia Tevis...
5: Martin!
2: Julia!
6: Over the phone booth. Come on.
2: Come on. Excuse me, please. Let me through with it. Come on, get out of my way.
5: Oh, Martin.
2: Julia, darling, what is it? What's the matter? Cecil, what happened?
1: Well, she was on the phone, Martin. Then she just screamed and collapsed. Bartender, give us a brandy here.
5: I can't believe it. I can't.
2: What is it, Julia?
5: I was calling Hamilton at his cabin.
2: Hamilton? Why?
5: I was so angry and upset. I didn't know what I was doing. Oh, forgive me, Martin.
2: Julia, will you tell me what is wrong?
5: I was going to ask Hamilton to reconsider. About you.
2: Oh? You, didn't reach him, Julia?
5: Oh. No, Martin. I talked to him. A doctor.
2: A doctor?
5: He says, my brother's dead, Martin.

with the prologue of Curtain Call, the Signal Oil Company is bringing you another strange story by the Whistler. But now, since most of you will be driving somewhere over this coming Labor Day weekend, I'd like to pass along a tip for you motorists. Wherever you travel throughout the Pacific Coast states, from Canada to Mexico, you'll discover that Signal is known as the Go Farther gasoline. Now, naturally, we're mighty proud of that reputation. But even more so, we're proud of what makes Signal's famous mileage possible. The extra efficiency Signal gasoline gets from your motor. That also means more thrilling, knock-free power for your car. More driving pleasure for you. Yes, that's right. Performance is the result of the same features a gasoline must have to give you extra mileage. That's why Signal says, to be sure you're choosing the gasoline that's tops in quality, there are just two things to remember. One, in gasoline, it takes extra quality to go farther. And two, Signal is the famous Go Farther gasoline. And now, back to the Whistler.

0: Yes, Martin. Hamilton Tevis is dead. And the play he was going to write for you, the one thing that distinguished you from a thousand other aspiring juveniles, the thing that made success a matter of months instead of years, that's dead too. A heart attack, the doctor said. And that's the thing you're mourning at Hamilton Tevis's funeral. Not the man, Martin. You're in mourning for your career.
1: I offered you to a man whom all America loved. A man who had given of his heart and soul.
2: Oh, Martin.
1: So that millions could laugh.
2: Darling, I need you so much
1: even
2: now.
1: As we weep
3: I know,
1: the
3: Julia. I know.
1: For Hamilton Tevis could bring...
0: Yes, Martin. You've thought a lot about Julia. She looks her age in black, doesn't she? But you're much too good an actor to give Julia the slightest hint of how you really feel, Martin. She has no way of knowing, of course, that the minute Hamilton Tevis died, you made a decision. Late that night, you tucked Julia into bed with extra tenderness, gently closed the door to her room, take the suitcase you'd already packed out of the closet, and just before leaving, you lay a note on the mantel of the living room.
3: Dear Julia, when you read this, please don't phone or write. Please try to understand. I know what I'm doing is best for us both. I'm taking that job in Boston. Goodbye, dear. Martin.
0: And 2 hours later, you're walking toward the door of your compartment on a night train to Boston.
4: Right here, sir. Compartment C.
3: Oh, that's fine, Porter. There you are.
4: Thank you, sir. The bell's right handy if you want any.
3: Okay.
5: At the wrong pigeonhole, partner?
3: Well, this is compartment C, isn't it?
5: Thought it was B.
3: No, I'm afraid not. The porter just
5: took... I'll be. Well, I'm sorry, mister. I'm supposed to be next door. Here, let me help you stow those bags.
3: Oh, no, never mind.
5: Why, it's no bother at all. Now, there. That ought to do it. Hardy's the name. Howard Hardy. Didn't catch yours.
3: Martin Elliott.
5: Yeah, pleased to meet you. You a traveling man? That's my line, you know. Plumbing, Republic Pipe and Fittings. Maybe you've heard of us?
3: No.
5: Head office in Boston. You a Bostonian?
3: No, New York. You got a match, Hardy?
5: Well, here. Take my lighter. You said you're a traveling man?
3: I didn't say. I'm an actor.
5: An actor? Wait a minute. Elliott. Well, you're the guy. Why, I've just been reading about you in the morning paper here. Say, too bad about your brother-in-law.
3: Yeah, look, I've just come from his funeral, Mr. Hardy. I'm very tired. If you don't mind...
5: Too bad. Well, anyway, I'm sure it'll be a great play.
3: Play? What do you mean?
5: The one Tevis finished just before he died. Well, you won't have to worry about the box office. My wife and I'll be there with the bells on. Good night, Miss Elliott. See you for breakfast in the morning, huh?
3: Yeah, fine. Just fine.
0: It's all there, Martin. In the theatrical section of the morning paper, Mr. Hardy left on the seat of your compartment.
3: Shortly before the Tevis funeral today, Agent Gordon Tucker revealed that a rough draft of the playwright's new comedy to star Martin Elliott had turned up in his personal effects. Production would probably be arranged this fall as scheduled through Tevis's sister, Julia Elliott.
0: You stand there looking dumbly at the paper, feeling the wheels under your feet, and then...
6: Mount Vernon! This is Mount Vernon!
0: As the wheels of the train slow to a stop, your brain is spinning faster and faster, raging at Gordon Tucker, sure now that he kept the news of the play from you on purpose, that he'd finally decided his 10% wasn't enough. There's only one thought in your mind now. To get through to Gordon and find out what's at the bottom of it, you fumble for a coin, walk into the phone booth on the station platform, drum your fingers impatiently while you wait for the connection.
7: Rexford Arms?
3: This is Martin Elliott. I want to speak to Gordon Tucker, please.
7: I'll see if he's in.
8: 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Local for New York on track 6.
3: Look, miss, hurry it up, will you?
7: I'm sorry, sir. Mr. Tucker isn't in.
0: But you're not thinking of Tucker, Martin. As the rage dies down, you remember Julia asleep. The note on the mantel. Julia's going to produce the play now, Martin. If you can get back in time, if you can destroy that note. You slowly hang up the phone and open the door.
8: Local for New York City leaving on track 6.
0: Then you hurry across the platform to the New York local. No time to worry about the other train and your baggage on it. Fortunately, you're barely out of the city, and if you're lucky, you can be back at your apartment in an hour. It's 2 in the morning when you slip into the darkness of the living room. Move silently to the mantel. Grope for that all-important note. And then as your hands fumble against the cold stone...
2: Julia.
9: Hello, Martin. You should let me know when you go out.
2: I thought you were asleep. Everything's all right, Julia.
9: Martin.
2: Yeah?
9: Have you a match?
2: No, I haven't. Here, take this.
9: Thank you. I want to burn something.
2: But that's just a note I left here.
9: Really? I haven't read it, Martin.
2: Oh? Well, this says nothing in it. Just said that I was going over to...
9: Never mind, Martin. See? All burned up. Goodbye, Martin.
2: What? Oh, now, look here, darling.
9: This morning, Martin, you left your suitcase in the hall closet, all packed.
2: Well, of course, I wanted to surprise you about going away together.
9: The suitcase isn't there now, Martin.
2: But I can explain,
9: and
2: darling.
9: Who told you about the rough draft of Hamilton's play? Isn't that what brought you back?
2: Oh, wait a minute.
9: How did you find out, Martin?
2: You mean you knew about it all the time?
9: Gordon told me.
2: You didn't say anything.
9: Would it have made a difference if I had?
2: Julia!
9: There's no use shouting at me, Martin.
2: Julia, you know. You know, and you didn't tell me. You just let me...
9: Run out? Yes, Martin, I would...
2: You...
9: Stay away from me, Martin.
2: The two of you, you and Gordon, making a fool of me, cutting me down.
9: Martin, stop.
2: Trying to ruin me.
9: No, Martin.
2: Let me come crawling back so he could kick me like a runaway dog.
9: Martin, huh? Let me go. You're hurting me.
2: You poor, sick, miserable old... All right, Julia. I'm sorry I let my temper go. I shouldn't have done that. Here, let me help you up. Julia. Julia!
0: You didn't mean to do it, did you, Martin?
2: No.
0: But that doesn't change anything. Julia is dead, lying at your feet where her head struck the heavy andirons by the fireplace. It's like a dream, isn't it, Martin? But as you stand there shivering, your brain awakens from the dream, begins to tell you that this is the way out. This is what you really wanted to do all the time. Only you didn't have the courage. The play will be yours now, won't it, Martin? Because you're Julia's heir, just as she was Hamilton's heir. So now all you have to do is get away from the apartment, prove some way that you haven't been back since this morning. And then you remember, Martin, your baggage on the train to Boston. If you could be on that train miles from New York, you couldn't possibly be linked to the murder.
10: Northern Airlines, flight 3, now loading at East Gate. Northern Airlines.
11: Well, that's my flight.
2: You in a hurry, mister?
11: Huh?
2: I said, are you in a hurry?
11: Well, usually when folks travel by air...
2: Yeah, I know. It's just that you look like an old-timer to air travel, like it might be routine stuff, you know?
11: Oh, well, yes, as a matter of fact, I do more flying for my company than any 10 salesmen they've got.
2: Oh, salesman, huh?
11: Uh-huh.
2: How'd you like to sell something?
11: Well, I'm afraid I don't know what
2: your seat. Your seat on the plane for fare plus $50.
11: What? Oh, well, now look, it isn't that tough to get on a plane anymore.
2: Well, don't you see, the flight is sold out, and it's the last one to Greenbrier until tomorrow, and I just have to get there. I want to surprise my wife.
11: Oh.
2: Now, how about it, mister? This trip is just routine to you, and with $50 extra to spend here in town.
11: Mister, you've got yourself a deal. There's nobody I want to surprise that much.
2: Oh, that's swell. Thanks. Thanks a lot. That'll put me in Greenbrier right on time.

0: Yes, yes.
1: 7 o'clock. We'll be coming into Boston soon, sir. Wake up, sir.
0: Oh, thanks, Port. I'll get dressed right away. Oh, taxi.
2: Yes, sir?
0: The Hawthorne Theater, please, huh?
2: Hawthorne Theater, yes, sir.
3: Well, Martin, it's working perfectly, isn't it? You were never missed from the train. The porter will remember calling you in the morning. You even had breakfast with the talkative Mr. Harding. And now, back at the theater, you're just slipping into your rehearsal costume when the tragic news comes to you from New York.
4: My wife murdered.
5: Sorry to have to break it to you over the phone, Mr. Elliott, but we wanted to reach you right away.
4: Oh, yeah. Yeah, of course, Lieutenant, but such a shock.
5: Yes, I know. Tell me, Mr. Elliott, on your way up there, you got off the train at Mount Vernon. You made a phone call. I checked with the switchboard operator at Gordon Tucker's apartment.
4: Yeah, of course, I made a call.
5: And then got back on the train, right?
4: Of course.
5: All right, I hope you can prove that. That's all for now, Mr. Elliott. But I think you'd better get back here to New York.
4: I'll leave right away. I want to be there, Lieutenant. I wouldn't be worth anything here. Not after this.
3: The most difficult role is ahead of you now, isn't it, Martin? But you're confident that you can play it successfully. Confident that they won't suspect you. That no matter what questions the police lieutenant asks, you will have the answer. Back at the apartment, you square your shoulders before entering. Take a deep breath, the same as you do before an entrance to any scene. And then you step inside.
6: Marty.
7: Well, hello, Gordon.
6: They got in touch with me. I came right over.
2: He's here, Lieutenant.
5: Huh? Oh, hello, Mr. Elliott.
7: Lieutenant?
5: My name is McElroy. Sit down, Mr. Elliott.
6: Marty, on some things the lieutenant can't figure you out. I said I'd try.
7: Oh? Just how am I supposed to express my appreciation, Gordon?
6: I get this straight, Marty. I don't want anything. All I want to do is give you a nice white reputation. Now look, did you or did you not kill Julia?
7: I certainly did not. I say it and I mean it.
6: Okay, Marty. All right, Lieutenant.
5: Mm-hmm. Let's just step in the other room here, shall we?
4: Wait a minute. Please, isn't that where Julia was? Well, do I have to go in there?
5: It's only the living room now, Mr. Elliott. And there's somebody who ought to know you in here.
6: Remember him, Marty?
4: Well, the porter on the train, sure.
6: Yeah, I thought you'd need a good witness, Marty. I had the lieutenant locate him for us.
4: Oh, that's fine. Thanks, Gordon.
5: All right, save it. Williams.
8: Yes, sir?
5: This is Mr. Elliott. He was on your train last night. But what about this morning? Do you remember seeing him?
8: Why, I don't know, sir.
4: But of course you do. You woke me up. You called me as we were coming into Boston.
8: I wake so many people up, Mr. Elliott. I don't know. You could have been on the train, but I can't lie, sir. You couldn't really prove it by me.
4: But that's right.
8: I'll get it.
4: Look, you gotta remember. I told you I'd get dressed right away. Don't you remember? I came out later and I went into the dining car. I had breakfast with another passenger.
8: I didn't see you, Mr. Elliott. It might be, but I didn't see you.
4: Oh, the man's name was Hardy. Oh, Lord, we can probably never locate him now. Hardy? What in the world?
9: Elliott! Surprised to see me, old man. Didn't think I'd take you up on that offer to drop in, eh?
4: Oh, am I ever glad that you did.
5: You two were on the train to Boston together?
4: Oh, sure.
9: I should say so. Here now. What is it? Something wrong, Elliott?
4: No, nothing is wrong. Just tell him we were on that train, Hardy. Tell him.
5: All right, wait a minute. You've got identification, Mr. Hardy?
9: Identification? Of course. Here. Driver's license, Rotary membership.
5: And you were on that train?
9: Of course. At least three people on that train who knew me. And Elliott was aboard, too. We talked last night, had breakfast together this morning. You bet we were on that train. I could prove it to anybody.
4: Just proving it to the lieutenant here is enough, Hardy. Thanks. Thanks a lot.

The Whistler will return in just a moment with a strange ending to tonight's story. But now, since many of you will be making the acquaintance of new service station operators while you're away on your Labor Day trip, I'd like to pass along to you tonight the experience of another driver who recently did just that. I refer to Mr. D.W. Wheeler of Los Angeles, who writes, "After listening to one of your broadcasts, I decided to try some Signal gasoline. The station I drove into was in Maywood, California, and is owned by Mr. Lloyd Rader. He not only gave me the gasoline, but without my asking for it, Mr. Rader also checked the water, oil, tires, battery, and washed the car windows. Everything was done with such apparent desire to please that I'd like to say this. If all Signal dealers are as courteous as Mr. Rader, and all Signal products are as good as Signal gasoline, then Signal stations should multiply a great deal." Well, to Mr. Wheeler, I want to express our thanks for those kind words. And to the rest of you, I'd like to explain. 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For the best way to discover what I mean, plan now to make Signal stations your headquarters for gasoline, motor oil, and other automotive services and accessories while you're away on your Labor Day trip. And now, back to the Whistler.

0: Well, Martin, it was a breathless, frightening moment, wasn't it, when the porter failed to recognize you? Couldn't remember for sure if you were on that night train to Boston. It almost collapsed your careful plan, made useless your desperate flight to intercept the train at Greenbrier after murdering Julia. Lieutenant McElroy was staring at you accusingly, Martin. The whole thing almost mirrored in his eyes as he thought it out. And he'd have broken you down for sure if it wasn't for the sudden appearance of a man you never thought you'd see again. Hardy, the talkative salesman. The man you met on the train last night and had breakfast with this morning. He pulled you out of it, didn't he, Martin? And now you're thankful that he talks so much. For everything he's saying makes it safe for you as you stand there in the apartment listening to him with Gordon and Lieutenant McElroy.
1: Yes, sir, I could prove it to anybody. I got into his compartment by mistake, didn't I, Elliot? That's how we met, Lieutenant. Introduced ourselves.
2: I see.
1: And then he wanted a light for his cigarette.
2: Well, I guess we don't have to have all the details. You've been very kind, Mr. Hardy.
3: Yes, yes, and I hope you're all satisfied, gentlemen.
1: That's right, Elliot. Give it to him, old man. Killed your wife. Why, the very idea.
4: We all make mistakes, Mr. Hardy.
1: You made a big one, Lieutenant, suspecting my friend Elliot. Like I said, I could prove it to anyone he was on the train with me.
2: I think you have already.
1: Well, if there's any doubt about it, I'll tell you what brought me here.
3: They seem to be pretty well convinced.
1: Remember, I said he wanted a light? Well, I gave him one. I lent him my cigarette lighter.
3: Oh, no.
1: That one, right there on the mantel. He carried it off with him. By mistake, of course.
3: Wait a minute.
1: Well, $100, that lighter. Company gave it to me. Top salesman of the year. Wouldn't want to lose it. That's why I came after it. Well, that clear everything up?
4: It certainly does. Doesn't it, Martin?
3: But I... Yeah. Yeah, Lieutenant, I guess it does.
4: However, I'm afraid we can't return your lighter right away, Mr. Hardy. You see, it's a very important piece of evidence of murder. Your lighter was found right beside Mrs. Elliot's body.

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1: 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This episode of Crime Club first aired Thursday, August 28th, 1947, 79 years ago today. Its title, Death Swims at Midnight.
2: Hello, I hope I haven't kept you waiting. Yes, this is the Crime Club. I'm the librarian. Death Swims at Midnight. Yes, we have that story for you. Come right over.

0: you're here. Good. Take the easy chair by the window. Comfortable? The manuscript is on this shelf. Here it is. Death Swims at Midnight. The very exciting story of a singular beach where the tide goes out and murder comes in. Let's look at it under the reading lamp. Bill Desmond, the famous private detective, and his pint-sized assistant, Maxie Davis, have gone to the resort town of Marbell for a rest. To Maxie's disgust, Bill has dragged him out of bed at 7 a.m. to go for a swim. As they stand at the edge of the boardwalk, looking out over the ocean, Maxie blinks his sleepy eyes and then turns to glare at his boss.
1: You mean you expect me to go in there?
2: Why, sure, Maxie. A swim before breakfast is good for the health.
1: For a fish, yeah. Me, I should have stood in bed.
2: Oh, you'll change your mind when you hit that water. Aye, look at how blue it is. How calm.
1: Mm-hmm. And who knows how cold.
3: I do, gentlemen.
1: What?
3: I do. Yep, the water's cold. Cold as death.
2: Excuse me, but...
3: Kind of scared you, eh? Well, didn't mean to. Name's Atkins. Fuzzy Atkins, they call me. I live in that shack on the old fishing pier.
2: I see.
3: Weren't thinking of doing some fishing, were you?
2: I know. Not this morning.
3: Too bad. Ain't many goes fishing these days. Nope. They got other things to do.
2: Well, yes. Excuse us, Fuzzy. We are going for a swim.
3: Go right ahead. But don't forget, the water's cold these days. Very cold.
2: Encouraging little fellow, isn't he, Maxie?
1: Yeah, look, Bill, maybe he's right. The water does look kind of chilly. Let's go back to our hotel.
2: Oh, nonsense. We're going for a swim. Come on.
1: Okay.
2: Here, we'll get down these stairs to the beach.
1: Uh-huh. I still don't see why we couldn't have come down here later. At least we would have had company.
2: We have company, Maxie.
1: Where?
2: Over there. That girl.
1: Oh.
2: Ah. She looks rather interesting, doesn't she?
1: She looks like a dame.
2: There are dames, Maxie, and dames.
1: Yeah, and there's trouble and more trouble. Come on, Bill, let's head for the other end of the beach.
2: And pass that up? Not me. Come on, let's visit.
1: But, Bill, I... Oh, okay. Say, what's she doing? Digging in the sand?
2: I don't know. She looks rather old to be making mud pies. Hello.
4: Oh.
2: Oh, I'm sorry if I startled you. Well, how's the water this morning?
4: It's okay, I guess.
2: Nice beach you have here.
4: It's getting kind of crowded.
2: Is it? I didn't notice.
4: That's funny. Those eyes of yours have been noticing everything else.
2: Well, there's nothing like exercise to the eyes, I always say.
4: Just be careful they don't get too much. I hear that makes them turn black.
2: Oh, does it?
4: Yeah. Just to give them a rest, I'm going to get out of here. So long.
1: That's the neatest brush off you ever get.
2: Too bad, too. I've always wanted to teach a girl like that how to swim.
1: Something tells me she don't need no lessons.
2: Maybe not. Well, let's get into the water, eh?
1: It's kind of nice here on the sand, Bill. What do you say we squat here for a while?
2: Yeah, all right. Watch where you sit down, Maxie.
1: Huh?
2: There's quite a bit of tar on the beach.
1: Oh, yeah. Well, here's a nice spot. Guess I'll just... Hey!
2: What's the matter, Maxie?
1: What's the matter? What's the idea of putting your foot under me?
2: Put my foot under you? Not me.
1: Oh, cut it out, will you, Bill? Who do you think you're kidding?
2: But on the level, I swear I didn't.
1: Well, that's funny. Wait a minute. Maybe there's something... Hey! It wasn't your foot. It's someone else's.
2: What? Here, let me see. Actually, there's someone under the sand. Quick, help me shovel it to one side.
1: Right.
2: I don't know just where, but if the feet are down here, I think... Here we are.
1: Holy smoke! It's a dame. Is she sleeping?
2: Yes. The long, long sleep of death. Did you phone the coroner, Maxie?
1: Yeah, Bill, he'll be right down.
2: Good.
1: Say, Bill, have you figured out what caused the death?
2: Well, there's a nasty bruise on her head, but I'd say she drowned.
1: Drowned? But how did she get under the sand?
2: The how, Maxie, is not so important as the why.
3: Howdy! Howdy, gentlemen. Notice you digging from up on the pier. Ain't after clams, are you?
2: Not exactly, Fuzzy. Here, take a look at what we dug up.
3: Oh. You know, I ain't seen a clam like that for a long time. No, sirree. Not like that.
2: Here, come on, let's stop that.
3: Huh?
2: Who is this girl?
3: Appears to me like Mrs. Dale. Joan Dale. Yep, that's who it is. She's got the big bungalow right opposite my shack on the pier.
2: I see. Fuzzy, did you see that girl who was on the beach when we got here?
3: Yep, sure did. That was Carol Carson. Got the bungalow on t'other side of Mrs. Dale. She left you in a hurry, didn't she?
2: Yeah, she did.
1: Hey, you don't think that Carson...
2: I don't think anything yet, Maxie. Fuzzy, we expect the coroner here any minute. Will you watch the body until he arrives?
3: Yep, sure will.
2: Good. Come on, Maxie. I want to have a look at Mrs. Dale's bungalow.
1: Hey, this is quite a layout, huh, Bill?
2: Yes, Maxie. It's quite cozy.
1: Cozy is right. With a joint like this, even I could learn how to like the beach. What are you looking for?
2: I don't know. We'll just poke around, see what we can. Ah.
1: What is it?
2: This desk, Maxie.
1: Well, what about it? I don't see a thing.
2: Take a look at the blotter.
1: Well, so I'm looking. All I see is a lot of numbers.
2: Exactly. It's almost as though someone has been practicing arithmetic.
1: Mm-hmm.
2: And yet there are no papers on the desk. None in the drawers and... Yeah, let me see. No. Nothing in the wastepaper basket either. Maybe...
1: Where are you going?
2: Over the fireplace. Uh-huh.
1: You find anything, Bill?
2: Yes. Ashes, Maxie. Ashes. But not only of paper, of cloth, too.
1: Cloth?
2: Uh-huh. And to judge by some of the burnt threads, a cost cloth.
5: Hello? That you, Martin? I want to talk to you about... Well, who are you?
2: My name is Desmond, Bill Desmond. This is my assistant, Maxie Davis.
5: Oh, you're the ones who discovered the body, aren't you?
2: Yes. How'd you know?
5: I've just left the coroner.
2: Oh, I see.
5: I beg your pardon, but the name Desmond is rather familiar.
1: Familiar, he says. Brother, you're looking at the best private op in the business.
5: Oh, of course. Oh, permit me to introduce myself. I'm Fulton Stokes, Mrs. Dale's attorney.
2: Oh, yes, how do you do? Mr. Stokes, when you left the coroner, had he completed his examination of the body?
5: Yes. He's of the opinion that Mrs. Dale drowned at some time around midnight last night. He thinks it was an accident.
2: Oh?
5: You disagree?
2: Well, I don't know. Yet. Tell me, who is this Martin you called to when you first came in?
5: Martin Dale, Joan's husband.
2: Do you know where he is?
5: Probably on his cruiser, which is anchored just offshore.
2: Didn't he live here with his wife?
5: Well, no. You see, they'd had a bad quarrel. Joan had the idea that Martin married her for her money.
2: I see. Do you know when they last saw each other?
5: Not exactly, but she did have an appointment to see him on board his cruiser late last night.
2: Late last night, eh? Maxie.
1: Yeah?
2: I think we'll take a little boat ride.

0: All right, Matthew. Here's Dale's cruiser. Get on board and I'll follow.
1: Now,
2: okay.
1: Up you go.
2: Okay, I'm on.
0: Now, give me a hand.
2: That's it.
0: Thanks.
1: Hey, what do you two think you're doing? Get off or I'll throw you.
2: Sure. Come on, Bill.
0: No, Max, you don't mind Mr. Dale. He's just kidding.
3: Kidding, huh? Okay, wise guy. You ask for it, I'll just...
2: Gee, he didn't last long, did he?
0: No, Maxie. The trouble with him is he's big, but he's soft. Aren't you, Dale?
1: Oh.
0: Come on, now, come on, up on your feet.
3: Well, what do you want?
0: I've got some bad news, Dale. Your wife is dead.
3: Dead?
0: Yes. She was drowned late last night. Tell me, when did you see her last?
3: A couple of days ago.
0: You're lying, Dale.
3: Lying? Why, I ought to...
0: What?
3: Nothing.
0: That's better. Your wife was aboard this boat late last night, wasn't she?
3: Yes, I talked to her about a reconciliation.
0: Mm-hmm.
3: But she wasn't in the mood. She'd lost a lot of money gambling with Nick Verrill.
0: Nick Verrill? Who's he?
3: He runs the Pelican Club at the end of the boardwalk.
0: Oh. Well, go on.
3: I tried to convince my wife to let me come back. She wouldn't listen.
0: Mm-hmm.
3: I tried to kiss her, and she struggled, then jumped off the boat and swam for shore. That's all I know.
0: That's all, eh? She had an ugly bruise on her head, Dale.
3: I don't know anything about it.
0: Maybe not. By the way, where can I get in touch with Nick Verrill?
3: Well, from 8 p.m. on, you can find him at his club. Before that, he's usually with his girlfriend, Carol Carson.
0: Carol Carson?
2: Carson?
3: Why, yes, do you know her?
2: Yeah, you might say she was a passing acquaintance, huh, Bill?
0: Uh-huh. You know, Maxie, I think I'll pay her a visit this evening. Maybe we can get to be warm friends.
3: Nice view from the boardwalk, huh, Stokes?
4: Hmm? Oh, Martin. What's wrong with your jaw?
3: I had a visitor on my boat. A man by the name of Desmond. Kind of funny his knowing that Joan had an appointment with me last night.
4: Well, now, wait a minute, Martin. Joan's death occurred under peculiar circumstances. Desmond asked me some questions, and I answered them.
3: Uh-huh. I got a couple of questions, too.
4: Yes?
3: As far as I know, the will Joan made after our marriage has never been changed. Is that right?
4: Uh-huh.
3: Now, according to the terms of that will, I inherit her estate.
4: Go on.
3: I'm a little short right now. I've been running into some bad luck at Nick Vera's. How about an advance? Well?
4: How much do you need?
3: $5,000.
4: Well, I guess I can let you have it.
3: Good.
4: Just one thing, Martin.
3: Yeah?
4: If Joan was murdered, you'd be the leading suspect.
3: So?
4: Now, I'm not saying that you're guilty. But if you were tried and convicted, you wouldn't inherit a penny. And I'd be out $5,000.
3: Why, I'm surprised at you for bringing that up. After all, you'd only be out $5,000. As for me, I'd be out.
0: Hello?
5: Hello, Nick?
0: Yeah?
5: This is Martin Dale.
0: Oh, I've been waiting for you to get in touch. Got that dough you owe me?
5: Well, I've got $5,000, Nick.
0: $5,000? You told me you'd have it all by tonight.
5: I know, but now that Joan's dead, I'll need a little more time.
0: Sorry, Dale, your time's up tonight. Either you pay off or else they'll shovel you in with your wife.
5: But if you'll only wait, I'll...
0: I've waited long enough.
5: Now, look, Nick, give me a break and I'll tell you something you should know. Okay?
0: And I'm not making any promises, Dale, but spill it.
5: Well, there's a private detective from here from New York, a fellow by the name of Bill Desmond.
0: That's not news.
5: I know, but he was out on my boat this morning, and from what he said, I think he's got something on Carol.
0: Huh?
5: He said that he was going to see her this evening.
0: Oh.
5: Well, Nick, do I get more time?
0: Okay, Dale. If this tip turns out to be on a level, you can forget about tonight's deadline.
6: Getting kind of late, Nick. Aren't you going up the clock?
0: What's the matter, Carol? Are you anxious to get rid of me?
6: Of course not. Hey, what's wrong with you tonight?
0: Nothing. Why?
6: Well, you've been thoughtful all evening.
0: So? I've been thoughtful.
6: You're not usually when you're with me.
0: So?
6: I was just wondering if you were thinking of Joan Dale.
0: Why should I be thinking of her?
6: Oh, come on, Nick. You don't have to be cagey with me.
0: I don't know what you're talking about.
6: No, I saw you go into her bungalow last night.
0: You know, you're way off base, baby.
6: Now, look, Nick, I'm sort of mixed up in this thing, too, and I figured that...
0: You expecting anyone, Carol?
6: No.
0: Okay, give me a minute to duck into the bedroom and go see who it is.
6: Right. Just a minute.
7: Good evening.
6: Oh, the boy with the athletic eyes.
7: Yes, Desmond's the name. Bill to you.
6: Well, good night, Bill.
7: Just a moment, Carol. Don't close the door till I'm inside. There we are.
6: You get out of here.
7: Oh, not yet, darling. Nice place you've got here. You know, I'm beginning to think that your friend Nick Vera's a fool.
6: What do you mean?
7: Well, a setup like this, a girl like you, I'd be hanged if I desert you every night just for business.
6: If you don't mind, let's leave Nick out of this.
7: Suits me. As a matter of fact, I picked my time in coming to visit you to be sure I'd avoid running into him.
6: I see.
7: I figured we'd be more comfortable alone.
6: What do you want? Don't.
7: I didn't do anything.
6: I know, but I didn't like the way your hands were twitching.
7: Oh, that. That's nothing. I guess I smoke too much.
6: Yes, I guess you do. Suppose you cool off and tell me why you came here.
7: Okay. Tell me, why did you bury Joan Dale's body in the sand?
6: I didn't.
7: Did it have anything to do with Nick Vero?
6: Well,
7: don't stare like that. Talk, I said...
6: You shouldn't have hit him so hard, Nick.
0: Shut up.
6: But you shouldn't have hit him that way.
0: Said shut up.
6: That's the first time you ever hit me.
0: Yeah. It won't be the last time if you don't shut your trap. Help me tie this lug up. I'm gonna feed him to the fishes.
8: Yep, what is it?
9: I've been looking high and low for my boss, Bill Desmond. Have you seen him?
8: Nope, ain't seen hide and hair of him. Maybe he's gallivanting.
9: Wait a minute, Fuzzy. I thought I heard something.
8: Huh? I didn't hear
9: it. There it is again.
8: Hey, you're right. Someone's crying for help. Sounds like it comes from under my beard. Come on.
9: Okay.
8: This way, under the boardwalk.
10: Help.
8: Sounds like it comes from right over there. Wait, I put on my flashlight. There we are.
9: Holy Hannah, it's Bill.
8: Yep, so it is. Trussed up like a bundle of wash. And the tide coming in, too.
9: It's okay now, Bill.
7: Maxie?
9: Yeah, and Fuzzy Atkins.
8: I'll have you loosen. Just a second, Mr. Desmond. Just have to cut one more cord. There we are.
9: Can you get up, Bill?
7: Yes, I think so. Just give me your hand for a moment. Thanks.
9: Gee, I'm sure glad you're okay, Bill. Lucky Fuzzy and me heard you. Otherwise, you'd have been a goner.
8: Yep. The old devil in the sea might have gotten another one.
7: The old devil, Fuzzy?
8: Yeah, sure he. Didn't believe in him much till I saw him get Mrs. Dale.
7: You saw a devil get Mrs. Dale?
8: Yep, sure did. I was up in my shack and I saw...
9: Bill, you okay?
7: Yes, Maxie. But Fuzzy's been hit.
9: Is he hurt bad?
7: He's dead, Maxie.
9: Dead? Who do you think killed him?
7: A devil, Maxie. A devil.
9: Boy, what a layout this Pelican Club has. Look at all the suckers just begging to be taken to the cleaners.
7: Yeah.
9: Did you see Nick, Bill?
7: No, Maxie. Let's try his private office.
9: Right. Here it is.
7: Let a stand guard outside the door, Maxie. I don't want to be disturbed.
9: Okay.
6: Say, who do you think... Bill Desmond.
7: Yes, Carol, what's the matter? You act as though you're looking at a ghost. Keep both hands on top of the table, darling.
6: You got me wrong, Bill. I wasn't going to pull a gun.
7: Maybe not. But suppose you come around here, away from the desk.
6: Okay.
7: That's better. I suppose it must have handed you quite a laugh when Nick crept up behind me and let me have it.
6: I didn't laugh, Bill.
7: No? After he threw me under the pier, you might at least have gotten in touch with Maxie.
6: No, I couldn't. Nick made me stick close to him just a little while ago. As soon as he left, I called your hotel, but Maxie was out.
7: Mm-hmm. You're fast on your feet, aren't you?
6: You don't believe me?
7: What do I look like, little boy Blue?
6: It's the truth, Bill, honest.
7: Mm-hmm. Well, never mind that now. Where'd Nick go?
6: I don't know.
7: Now, look, Carl. I've got a bump on my head the size of an egg. My wrists and ankles are raw from the ropes cutting into them. I'm in no mood for stalling around.
6: I'm afraid. Nick will kill me.
7: Well, now, don't worry. I won't tell him how I found out. Well?
6: He went to see Stokes at his hotel, the Shore Plaza.
7: Anna's?
6: Yes.
7: Okay, sweetheart, I'll buy it. For your sake, I hope this isn't another sellout.
2: You really expect to find Nick here, Bill?
7: I don't know, Maxie.
2: You don't know? Well, I do. I'll bet you that...
10: Yes? Oh, it's you, Desmond, and Mr. Davis.
7: Oh, yes, Stokes. Tell me, is Nick Vera with you?
10: Nick? Why, no.
2: I told you, Bill, I knew she was lying.
7: Quiet, Maxie.
2: Okay.
7: Do you mind if we come in for a few minutes, Stokes?
10: Well, I'm sorry, Desmond, but I'm rather busy.
11: Sorry, too. I want in.
12: Now that you're in, what do you want?
7: Well, Nick Vera. Shame on you. A big boy like you hiding behind the door. No wonder Stokes was so nervous. That gun of yours is almost as ugly looking as you.
12: Close your big gap, Desmond, or I'll fill your teeth with lead. And tell this half-pint sidekick of yours to close that door.
7: Do as he says, Maxie.
2: Sure.
12: That's better. Now, what did you want, Desmond?
7: Oh, I want to talk to you about a number of things. For instance, why you cocked me earlier this evening and left me under the pier for fish bait.
12: Me? You're nuts.
7: Oh, I don't think so, Nick. Tell me, did you really want me to end up like Mrs. Dale?
12: Look, Desmond, if you think I killed Mrs. Dale, you're off your trolley.
7: Yeah?
12: Yeah.
7: Carol Carson thought you might have had something to do with it. That's why she buried the body in the sand.
12: Carol acts like a dumb little twist sometimes. For instance, she shouldn't have told you I was here.
7: She didn't.
12: Maybe not. Well, Desmond, anything else you'd like to ask me before I go?
7: No, Nick. But if I think of something, I'll call on you.
12: Yeah, do that. I'll give you a warm reception. Okay, you guys, just stay where you are. I'm leaving.
2: Should we follow him, Bill?
7: No, Maxie. I put clay right into his hands. Stokes.
10: Yes, Desmond?
7: What did Nick want with you?
10: Well, he came to see me about Mrs. Dale's gambling debt. It seems that she owed him about $50,000.
7: As much as that, eh?
10: That's what he says. Now that she's dead and he can't collect it legally, he wanted me to pay it out of her estate.
7: What did you tell him?
10: Well, naturally, I told him that that was impossible. He didn't like that.
7: I guess not.
10: He told me I'd have to pay up or else he'd kill me.
2: What's the matter with you, Bill? Ever since we returned to our rooms, you've been pacing up and down like a stir bug. I thought you said you were going to undress and hit the hay.
7: Yes, I know, Maxie, but I can't get this case out of my mind. The solution keeps eluding me.
2: It does? Well, I think it's a cinch.
7: Oh, you do, eh?
2: Sure, look. Mrs. Dale probably drowned swimming in from her husband's boat.
7: How about Fuzzy Atkins?
2: Well, Nick was sore because Fuzzy helped pull you out of the water.
7: Ah, no, Maxie, that won't wash.
2: But who else could have killed him? That old devil in the sea he was babbling about?
7: That old devil in the sea. Wait. Maybe Fuzzy wasn't babbling.
2: Huh?
7: Yes. It could tie in with those ashes we found in Mrs. Dale's fireplace. Why, of course.
2: Of course what?
7: Maybe. Oh, see who it is, Maxie.
2: Okay.
6: Bill in, Maxie.
2: Oh, Miss Carson.
7: Who's that? Carol?
6: Yes, Bill. I've got to talk to you.
7: Good Lord, what's happened? You look as though you've been through a meat grinder.
6: Nick gave me a beating.
7: Why, the dirty...
6: He was sore because I told you we'd gone to Stokes. Well, I'm going to give him lots more to be sore about.
7: Yes?
6: Nick was in Joan Dale's bungalow last night. I don't know if he saw her, but he took some of her papers.
7: How do you know?
6: I saw her name on the envelope just before he put them in his desk.
7: I see. Come on, Maxie. I want to take a peek into that desk.
2: How you make it out, Bill?
7: I think we'll be in Nick's office presently, Maxie. Unless I've lost all my skill with a skeleton key. There. That does it. Now, careful, Maxie, when you close the door.
2: Okay.
7: Now, the flashlight. That's it. There's the desk. hold the light on the top center drawer.
2: Right.
7: That's it. This should be easy to force in the door. I'll just insert this near the lock and press down. That did it. Now to see what...
9: Hey, someone put the lights on.
12: Yeah, I did. Oh, you looking for something, Desmond?
7: Well, if it isn't our gentle friend, Nick. And his friend, the automatic.
12: Yeah. The gun and me are good pals. It always does what I want. Desmond, I told you I'd give you a warm reception. Well, here it is.
7: That, Mr. Stokes, is what I call an entrance. Thanks.
13: Not at all, Desmond. Glad to be of service.
7: How is Nick, Maxine?
2: I think he's going to make some undertaker very happy.
7: Well, I don't think anyone will miss him. Now, let's see what's in that desk drawer. Ah, yes. As Mrs. Dale's papers, all right.
10: May I have them, Desmond, as her executive? I'll need them to wind up her estate.
7: Certainly. By the way, may I have that gun? I'll turn it into the coroner, explain what happened.
10: Well, of course. Here.
7: Thanks. Now, would you mind taking off your shoes and socks?
10: What?
9: What's the matter with you, Bill? You're nuts?
7: No, Maxie. I just want to prove that Mr. Stokes is guilty of murder. Hey, what time is it, Maxie?
2: 7 a.m. Hey, what's the idea of setting the alarm clock?
7: I've got a date at the beach with Carol Carson. Where the devil are my swim trunks?
2: Wait a minute. I didn't get a chance to talk to you last night. Why did Stokes commit those murders?
7: Well, he'd embezzled a good deal of Mrs. Dale's money. She'd been checking her accounts and discovered the discrepancies. That's why her desk blotter was full of figures.
2: Oh, but how did he drown her in the ocean?
7: He didn't. That is, in the ocean. He drowned her in her bathtub after first knocking her unconscious. Then he carried her into the boardwalk and the old fishing pier.
2: I see. So Stokes was really the old devil of the sea that Fuzzy saw.
7: Exactly. Now, where in blazes are those swim trunks?
2: But how about Nick?
7: Oh, Nick. Well, when he was in Mrs. Dale's bungalow, he came across her papers with notations on Stokes' embezzlement. Then he went after Stokes, not for Mrs. Dale's gambling debt, but for blackmail.
2: Oh, I get it. Now, one thing more, Bill. Why did you want Stokes to take off his shoes and socks?
7: Well, if you remember, the beach was covered with spots of tar. When Stokes carried Mrs. Dale into the pier in the dark, he got tar all over his feet and legs. And that stuff is almost impossible to get off.
2: Oh.
7: When he got back to her bungalow, he tried cleaning it off with a towel. Then he burned the towel in the fireplace.
2: I see.
7: Now, if you'll excuse me, Maxie, I'll be off to meet Carol.
2: Bill.
7: Now what?
2: Before you go... don't you think you ought to put on your swim trunks?
7: Oh.

And so closes tonight's story, Death Swims at Midnight. James Ersine wrote the radio script. Roger Bauer produced and directed. Arthur Vinton played the part of Bill Desmond. Murray Forbes was Maxie Davis. Elspeth Eric was Carol Carson. Ralph Camargo was heard as Fulton Stokes. Chuck Webster was Nick Verrill. Joe Latham played Fuzzy Atkins. And Barry Thompson was Martin Dale. Oh, I beg your pardon. Hello, I hope I haven't kept you waiting. This is the Crime Club. I'm the librarian. Yes, come over a week from tonight. Good. We have the very absorbing story of a girl who was forced into a game of terror in which the dice were loaded with death. It's called Sometimes a Sucker Wins. In the meantime, there's a new Crime Club book available this week and every week at bookstores everywhere. Yes, it's available now. Fine. And we look for you next week.

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2: Thursday,
1: August 28th, 1947, 79 years ago today. Its title, Death Swims at Midnight. This episode of Inner Sanctum first aired
2: Tuesday,
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0: Lipton Tea and Lipton Soup present Inner Sanctum.

0: Good evening, friends of the Inner Sanctum. This is your host. Welcome again through the squeaking door. Did you miss us? You know, we haven't been around to haunt you these last 8 weeks. Yes, that's right. Death takes a vacation. Where have we been? Oh, we spent our vacation in a nice, cool place. Underground. Of course, we missed your smiling faces, but where we went, everybody grinned. Yes, they couldn't help it. They were grinning skulls. Too bad you couldn't all come along.
1: Good evening, Mr. Host.
0: Well, hello, Mary Bennett. Say, Mary, on my vacation, I met someone who had something very nice to say about Lipton tea. Yes, it was a ghost. And he said the flavor of Lipton's was out of this world.
1: I suppose you think that's a real testimonial.
0: But of course, no other product has ever been endorsed by a ghost.
1: Well, I can tell you that Lipton's isn't looking for such compliments. What pleases them is the fact that more real people drink Lipton tea than any other brand. And what's more, they drink it all year round. Right now, lots of folks are enjoying Lipton's as an iced beverage, because it certainly makes a cold meal taste better. Yes, and Lipton's iced tea is grand between meals, too. It's a welcoming, refreshing drink to serve when your guests drop in at your house. You see, Lipton tea has that famous brisk flavor. Now, that word brisk, B-R-I-S-K, means that Lipton's always tastes fresh and full-bodied, never flat or wishy-washy. So get acquainted with Lipton's real soon, won't you, folks?
0: Yes, and if you'd like to get acquainted with murder real soon, then listen to Dead Man's Deal. It's an original radio play by that chill master, Emil Tepperman. And our star tonight is Larry Haynes, who plays the role of Joe Lester.

0: plaster, it wouldn't be healthy.
1: Lester sought me, Dan. Sought because I took his girl away from him. How didn't you, Lester?
2: Suppose we leave Louise out of this, Barney. If she prefers you, that's okay with me.
1: That's mighty big of you, Lester.
2: That's why I hated Barney Flood.
3: Yeah.
2: He'd taken Louise away from me. And Louise was the only thing in the world I loved. And what was worse, Barney Flood and his man Dan Kilmer were laughing at me because they knew I didn't have the guts to do anything about it. But then it came. The hand I'd been waiting for. Dan Kilmer was dealing. Barney Flood opened blind.
1: I opened for 1,000.
3: I dropped.
4: That's me.
2: The others all dropped out. But when I picked up my 5 cards, I found I had 3 aces. This was the way I'd wanted it. Just Barney Flood and me. And me with a strong hand before the buy. Now I'd show him who had guts. I counted out $2,000 in $100 bills and shoved them out on the table. I see you, Barney. And raise your 1,000.
1: Oh. So our little Lester's waking up. Okay, I see the raise. Just the two of us, hmm?
3: How many cards, Barney?
1: 1.
3: Right. And how many do you want, Big Shot?
2: I'll take 2.
3: There you are.
2: My hands were a little clammy as I picked them up. I looked at the cards. And suddenly I felt as if I'd inherited the whole universe. I had bought an extra ace. I held 4 aces.
1: Well, Big Shot, I bought something here. I think it's the winning hand. I'm going to bet the works. Here. All the cash I have with me. 90 grand.
3: 90 grand?
2: I felt the sweat on my hands as I watched him push the money out on the table. 90 grand he was betting. And I had him beat with my 4 aces. But I couldn't see his bet. All I had was about $1,000.
1: Come on, Big Shot. What are you waiting for?
2: You know I haven't got that much money.
1: And you shouldn't be playing in this game, Tin Horn.
2: You're taking advantage of me, Barney. You're trying to show me up. You know I have to drop out even with a better hand.
1: Oh, so you think you have a better hand, eh?
2: Make the bet inside my limit, and you'll see.
1: All right, Lester. We'll see what kind of a gambler you really are. Here. I'll withdraw this 90 grand bet. I'll make another kind of bet. A bet you can see. If you have the guts.
2: Well, what kind of bet?
1: I'll bet my life against your life. The man who loses this deal agrees to commit suicide.
2: For a full minute after Barney Flood made his proposition, the room was so quiet you could hear a pin drop. Barney Flood and I sat facing each other across the table, our closed cards in our hands. These were the biggest stakes men had ever played for. A life against a life. The other players were stunned and frightened by it. They wanted no part of it. One by one, they made lame excuses and faded from the room.
3: Hi, Dan.
2: Only Dan Kilmer was left with Barney and me.
3: Look, Barney, why should you risk your life against this punk's life?
1: This is the way it's going to be, Dan. Lester hates me. Don't you, Lester?
2: Yes, Barney. I hate you.
1: You see, Dan, he hates me because deep down inside of him, he knows he isn't as good as I am. All right. This is the showdown. One of us walks out of this room alive. The loser stays here with a bullet in his brain. Is that okay with you, Lester?
2: Yeah. Yeah, sure, it's okay with me, but I don't want Dan in the room. This is just between you and me. Let him go out before we uncover our cards.
1: All right.
3: Well, listen, boss.
1: You heard him, Dan. Just the two of us.
3: Okay.
1: Leave your gun here on the table, Dan.
3: I don't like...
1: Do as I say.
3: Okay.
1: Thanks. Now go down to the lobby and wait.
3: So long.
4: I'll be waiting in the lobby.
1: Okay, Lester. There's no backing out now. We'll open our hands. The loser picks up that gun and blows his brains out.
2: This was the minute I'd been waiting for. My lips were dry. I wet them with my tongue.

0: Now, at last, I had Barney Flood exactly where I wanted him. Okay, Barney. Read them and weep. How do you like these? One ace, two aces, three aces, four aces. How do you like them, Barney?
1: Four aces, huh?
0: I kept my eyes on Barney. I wanted to milk the last drop of satisfaction out of that moment. But he was a born gambler. His face didn't show a thing. He sighed, and slowly he began to turn over his own cards. Three of hearts, four of hearts, five of hearts, six of hearts, seven of hearts. A straight flush.
1: Well, Lester, straight flush beats four of a kind.
0: You only bought one card.
1: That's right. I went in with three, four, five, and six of hearts. I bought the seven of hearts.
0: A straight flush, eh? I can't believe it. I've lost.
1: Yes, Lester. You've lost. You've lost your life. And a gambler always pays up. There's the gun, Lester. Go ahead. A gambler always pays up.
0: I curled my finger around the trigger. I stood up and leaned across the table. I pointed the gun at Barney Flood and I shot him in the head. Now I had to work fast and carefully. I had it all figured out. When I shot Barney, I leaned over the table so the barrel of the gun was close to his head. There were powder burns on his temple around the wound. I wiped my fingerprints off the gun and pressed Barney's hand around the barrel. Next, I turned my attention to the card table. This was important. I left my four aces intact where I laid them out. But I changed Barney's hand slightly. I removed the seven of hearts, replaced it in the deck, and riffled through it, I found the seven of diamonds. I substituted this for the seven of hearts. Now Barney's hand was no longer a straight flush. It was an ordinary straight. And my four aces were better. So now it looked as if I had won the game. I was ready. I picked up the phone and asked the operator to connect me with the police. Hello? Police headquarters? This is Joe Lester. I'm in room 327 at the Brandon Hotel. Barney Flood has just committed suicide.

0: It looks as if Lester has carefully set the stage for foul play. He has to be careful if he wants people to believe that Barney has committed suicide. Because that's the last thing in the world a man would do. How about it, Mary? What side are you betting on? I'll give you odds that Lester isn't caught.
1: Why, you know very well that I don't bet.
0: Oh, come on, Mary. I'll tell you what. I'll bet you my Sunday shroud against a package of Lipton tea.
1: Oh, my gracious, I never know what you're going to say next. But I still don't believe in gambling. And, folks, if you feel the same way about it, then I know you'll like Lipton tea, because you can always be sure of its flavor. Tea experts describe that flavor by saying it's brisk. B-R-I-S-K. And brisk flavor means that Lipton's always tastes fresh and vigorous, never flat or insipid. Lipton's is a real experience in tea drinking. That's why I always say that you don't know how good tea can be till you know how good Lipton's is.
0: And now, let's go back to Joe Lester. Let's see if his airtight scheme to make Barney Flood's murder look like suicide goes over with the police. Yes, and let's hope it's not so airtight that it leaves him dangling in air at the end of a hangman's noose.
2: At headquarters, all the players told the same story. How Barney Flood had proposed a suicide bet, and how they'd all cleared out. Inspector Larkin dismissed them all, leaving only Dan Kilmer and myself in the office with him and the stenographer.
3: Now, you, Kilmer.
4: Yes, Inspector.
3: You're Barney Flood's right-hand man?
4: Well, you know I have a private detective's license. Barney paid me to be his bodyguard.
3: You worked for Barney a long time?
4: That's right.
3: Lester says you left your gun on the table. Is that right?
4: That's right. Then I went out.
3: Okay, Lester. It's your story from here. What happened after Kilmer went out?
2: Well, Barney and I uncovered our hands. He had a small straight, but I had four aces. You saw the cards lying there on the table?
3: Yeah, I saw them. What happened then?
2: Well, Barney said, well, I guess I lose. He picked up the gun. I tried to stop him, but he said a gambler always pays up. And he put the gun to his head to pull the trigger before I could stop him.
3: Hmm. What do you think of that story, Kilmer?
4: I think he lies.
3: Makes you think so?
4: I can't say.
3: Well, that's no evidence. Looks like suicide. I'm afraid there's no charge told, John Lester. I wish there was.
2: Hey, you mean I'm free to go?
3: Yeah, sure. Go on. Get out.
2: Dan Kilmer gave me a dirty look, but I only grinned at him. I got up and went to the door. Everything was going my way. I was rid of Barney Flood. I'd committed the perfect murder. And now I was free to go to Louise.
5: Funny.
2: Mm-hmm. What's awful funny, Louise?
5: How Barney killed himself. Here's your drink.
2: Oh, thanks. There's nothing funny about it. He lost and he paid off.
5: Yeah, I know, but somehow I can't imagine Barney losing a hand like that.
2: Now, listen, Louise, you stop thinking about Barney. He's dead, seeing I'm alive, and I'm not letting any other man have you. Is that plain?
5: Yes, darling, it's plain.
2: Come here, baby. That's better. You know, I'm crazy about you.
5: You seem to have changed. You seem so strong.
2: Yeah, you bet. From now on, nothing stops me. You know what? We're getting married tomorrow. We won't wait.
5: I better answer the phone.
2: I'll let it ring.
5: No, you better let me answer it.
2: Oh, well, okay, go ahead. But make it snappy, will you?
5: I will, darling. Hello? Yes, this is Plaza 87790.
2: I watched her at the phone. And she was more beautiful than anything I'd ever known. That was the happiest I'll ever be. That one short moment while I watched her at the phone. And then it was over.
5: Yes. Yes, he's here, but who is this? What are you talking about? No. No, it can't be. Please. Please, I...
2: Her voice trailed off into a sob, and she... She looked as if all her life had been drained out of her body by that phone call. Louise, who was that? Who was that on the phone? What did he say?
5: He said to remind you about about the Seven of Hearts. He said you know what he meant.
2: Seven of Hearts. A card I'd substituted in Barney Flood's hand. Oh, but no one could know about the Seven of Hearts. Barney was the only one. And he was dead. Who gave you that message, Louise? Who was that on the phone?
5: He didn't give his name, but I recognized the voice.
2: Louise, for heaven's sakes, tell me who it was.
5: I can't believe it, but I'd swear it was Barney Flood.
2: And then the phone rang again.
5: It's the phone again. He's calling back.
2: I'll answer. Pushed Louise roughly aside. Slowly, I walked toward the ringing phone. Almost in a daze. And picked it up. I think I must have been expecting it. Because I wasn't surprised when I heard that voice. I only felt numb.
6: Hello, Lester. I'm waiting for you. Outside the house. Across the street. Won't you come out and talk to me? About the Seven of Hearts.
2: Seven of Hearts. He wanted to talk to me about the Seven of Hearts. And he was waiting outside. But who? I dropped the phone and went to the window, pulled back the blind and peered out. At first I saw nothing. And then I spotted him. A shadowy figure standing in a doorway across the street with his hat brim pulled low over his face. And just then a car swept down the street. Its headlights illuminated the doorway and I got a quick look at the face. There was blood dripping from under the hat brim. I'll never remember how I managed to get out of Louise's apartment. Not the front way. I didn't dare go out into the street with that shadowy figure waiting out there. I stumbled blindly down the back stairs, flight after flight, almost tripping, skinning my hands on the banisters, bruising my elbows. I didn't care. I wanted to get away from there.
4: Taxi, mister?
2: Huh? What?
4: Taxi, mister.
2: Taxi. Yeah, sure. Get going, quick.
4: Sure, but where to?
2: Where to? I didn't care. Anywhere, as long as it was away from here. Home, that was the place. I'd go home and shut myself up and not answer the phone. 17 Glidden Road, quick.
4: Right.
2: I heaved a sigh of relief as we pulled away. Out of pure instinct, I suppose, I looked out the rear window. Suddenly, the blood began to pound in my head like a thunderous avalanche. Because back there at the corner was that same shadowy figure, getting into another cab, pointing after my taxi. Faster, driver, you gotta go faster.
4: Hey, what's wrong, mister?
2: Look, that cab behind us. $20 if you lose it.
4: What cab?
2: That one, you fool, the cab behind us.
4: Hey, one of us must be nuts. Or maybe you had a couple too many. There isn't any cab behind us.
2: I turned around and looked again. My driver was right. The street was empty as far back as I could see.
4: Here you are, mister. 17 Glidden Road.
2: I got out of the cab and saw that the driver was looking at me as if he thought I was drunk or crazy. My shirt was wet with perspiration. My head began to throb and everything swam before my eyes. Then a voice began to whisper in my ear like a terrible refrain.
4: Seven of Hearts. Seven of Hearts. Seven of Hearts.
2: Weakly against the taxi cab.
4: Seven of Hearts.
2: Through a mist, I looked down the street.
4: Seven
2: of
4: Hearts. Seven of Hearts.
2: Same shadowy figure with a hat pulled low over the bloody face.
4: Seven of Hearts.
2: Walking toward me.
4: Seven of Hearts. Seven of Hearts.
2: Seven of Hearts. Coming toward me fast. And the refrain ringing in my ears. I couldn't stand it. I flung myself into the cab. I wanted safety.
4: Seven of Hearts.
2: Drive the police headquarters.
4: Seven of Hearts.
2: Headquarters, I burst into Inspector Larkin's office. He was in there talking to Dan Kilmer.
7: What's your idea of barging in here, Lester?
2: I got to talk to you, Inspector.
4: Well, what's wrong, big shot? You look all broken
2: you
4: up.
2: You keep out of this, Dan. I've come to see the Inspector.
7: What do you want?
2: I want protection. You got to protect me.
7: Protect against whom?
2: Against Barney Flood. He's come back.
7: It's a gag.
2: No, it's no gag.
4: The guy's gone nuts.
2: No, I tell you, Barney Flood's come back. At first, I thought it was a phony.
8: But now I'm sure it's Barney Flood.
3: How do you know it's Barney Flood?
8: Because...
2: I stopped short. I'd almost said too much. I couldn't tell him about the Seven of Hearts. I couldn't tell him why I was sure it couldn't be anybody else but Barney Flood.
3: Get out of here, Lester. I've got no time to waste.
8: But you've got to assign an officer to protect me. I'm afraid to go home.
3: Look, Lester, I think you're going nuts the way Dan says. If I assigned an officer to you, everybody'd say I was going nuts, too. Signing a cop to protect a man against a ghost.
8: I insist.
3: Get out!
8: Look, Dan, will you help me?
4: What? Oh, me?
8: What, you're not working now, are you?
4: No, I lost my job when Barney died.
8: Well, look, how about a job? Working for me. Protecting me, huh?
4: Against a ghost? Against Barney Flood's ghost?
8: Oh, what do you care as long as I pay you?
4: Okay, Lester. You've hired me.
8: Good. Come on, then. Come home with me. I want you to sit up with me all night, huh?
2: Dan Kilmer came home with me. And we sat up, whiling the time away, playing two-handed poker.
4: My deal, Lester.
2: Yeah, sure.
4: So you're really scared, huh, Lester?
8: Don't laugh at me, Dan. You'd be scared, too, if you'd seen what I saw.
4: You mean, like the guy with the blood on his face?
2: How'd you know about that?
4: In the telephone call about the Seven of Hearts?
2: The Seven of...
4: Now, I figured that stuff would sort of get you on edge.
2: What do you mean?
4: I mean that I'm the one that planted that man outside Louise's apartment. That was me on the telephone.
2: You?
4: Sure. That cab driver was my man, too. I had him planted out in back of Louise's house. He was waiting for you to come out the back way. You see, Lester, I had you figured right. Every move.
2: You did all that? What was the idea?
4: I wanted to get you right here. Like this. Afraid of your own shadow.
2: What? What for?
4: Pick them up.
2: Picked up the cards. I stared at them. It was four aces. The same hand I'd held with Barney Flood.
4: How would you like to make a little bet on your hand, Lester? Against mine. Say, your life against my life, hmm?
2: What do you mean?
4: Don't you get it yet? Here, I'll turn my cards over for you. See? Three of hearts, four of hearts, five of hearts, six of hearts, and the seven of hearts. You see, Lester, my hand does have the seven of hearts in it. So did Barney Flood's. Before you took it out.
2: How do you know about the seven of hearts? For a long time, Dan Kilmer didn't say anything. He just sat there, looking at me. Then he got up. He took out his gun. Laid it on the table. Then he went to the door.
4: How did I know about the Seven of Hearts? You see, Lester, I dealt the other hand, too.
2: Barney Flood was right. A gambler must always pay up. The gun is ready on the table. And now, I'm ready, too.

0: Oh, poor Lester. He's in a very grave situation now. Yeah, so grave he needs the help of an undertaker. But he was only a beginner in crime. He might have done better if he hadn't come to such an untimely end.
1: Well, I've got no sympathy to waste on him. He shouldn't have gotten into that poker game in the first place.
0: Oh, I don't know. I never forget the time I played strip poker with a bunch of ghosts. Say, was I lucky that day? Yes, you should have seen those ghosts shedding their ectoplasm.
1: I declare, I don't know why you're always talking about ghosts.
0: Oh, they're such lucky guys. They always keep cool. Even in the summer, the least little breeze goes right through them.
1: Well, I'd rather be a human being. Real honest folks have a good way of keeping cool, too. They just make themselves a refreshing pitcher of Lipton's iced tea. Yes, there's nothing like Lipton's to perk you up on a hot day. I guess it's that famous brisk flavor that makes all the difference. It's so rich and lively. Whether you drink it iced or hot, there's nothing that can beat Lipton's. The tea with the brisk flavor.
0: And now a word of advice. You can't afford to gamble with death because the loser never gets a chance to stage a comeback. And what's more, friends, if all the corpses on this program were laid end to end, they'd be a lot more comfortable. Oh, by the way, this month's Inner Sanctum mystery novel is Puzzle for Wantons by Patrick Quentin. Yes, and next week's Inner Sanctum story, directed by Hyman Brown, and brought to you by Lipton Tea and Lipton Soup. Next week's story is going to blow the tubes in your radio. It's about a beautiful woman who marries a dead man. Now there's an unusual romance. And this graveyard Romeo has second sight and always knows who's going to be murdered next. Well, of course he's got second sight. He lost his first sight when he died. See? Now it's time to close the squeaking door until next Tuesday. So, good night. Pleasant dreams.
1: Folks, even with a cold meal, most of us have a craving for one hot dish. Well, why not make that one hot dish Lipton's Noodle Soup? You see, Lipton's has a real old-fashioned taste, a chickeny taste, just like real homemade chicken soup. And yet it's so easy to prepare. That's because Lipton's comes in an envelope. You just empty the contents of the envelope into boiling water, and in no time at all, soup's on. Just as quick and simple as that. And yet Lipton's noodle soup is blessed with a real chickeny flavor, and it's brim full of tender golden egg noodles. So, folks, don't forget Lipton's Noodle Soup. And don't forget to tune in next Tuesday night for another Inner Sanctum Mystery.
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3: 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Titled, The King's Birthday.

0: This is the Man in Black, here again to introduce Columbia's program, Suspense. Tonight, in one of her rare radio appearances, we bring you one of Hollywood's most idolized personalities, Miss Dolores Costello. With such noteworthy and distinguished players as Mr. Martin Kosleck, Mr. George Zucco, and Mr. Eon Wolfe, Miss Costello appears in a story of today, played against the background of the New Order in Europe. The story of an oppressed people who use strange and effective methods in dealing with their oppressors and with traitors. The story tonight is called The King's Birthday and was written by Corporal Louis Pelletier, AUS. And with the performances of Dolores Costello as the Danish Countess Elsa, of Martin Kosleck as the Nazi Gauleiter, Reitman, of George Zucco as Dr. Erickson, and of Ian Wolfe as old Peter of Cronwald Castle, we again hope to keep you in suspense.
1: They come to the castle almost every day now, the Gestapo, trying to question me. But it seems I'm very stupid. Somehow, I don't give the right answer. Perhaps it's my advanced age. When they question me about the night of the king's birthday, I get confused. I ramble on in the fashion of old people. Gentlemen, Cronwald Castle is 300 years old. For all those years, Cronwald has been a symbol of Danish liberty. Gentlemen, the sea waves beat against the rocks of Cronwald. The sea is deep. Ah, the sea knows everything. Ask her.
2: Stop babbling nonsense, you old fool. Ask him my question. Did you know about those notes?
1: But of course, Herr Lieutenant. Everybody in the district knows about them. The notes said Count Victor would kill himself on the night of the king's birthday.
2: Did you see the notes?
1: Oh, no, Herr Lieutenant. But the notes said that Count Victor would kill himself because of his great shame. That I do know. And the notes said the exact time, 12 midnight.
2: So you know the exact time?
1: Yes, I'm fond of clocks, you see. My father had a clock that told the time with a bird jumping out. The bird whistled, like this.
2: Stop that insane chirping.
1: Yes, Herr Lieutenant.
2: I'll take care of you later. Perhaps I'll have something that will improve your memory. Stay there till I call you.
1: Yes, Herr Lieutenant. There's nothing the matter with my memory. I could tell them a thing or two if I wanted. I could tell them how it all happened. It began 2 days before the king's birthday. That was the day the new Nazi Gauleiter, Herr Reitman, came to the castle to see the Countess Elsa. I was told to show him to the library. It was cold and gray, and the sea was pounding on the rocks, very angry, like it always is in November. The new Gauleiter sat by the fireplace and warmed his hands and called for a glass of brandy.
3: And bring some soda, too, please.
1: Yes, Herr Reitman.
3: How soon did your mistress say she would see me?
1: In a few minutes, Herr Reitman.
3: You told her it was most urgent.
1: Yes, I told her. She'll be with you soon.
3: I doubt it. Most women's idea of soon is the best part of an hour. In my country, we train our women to...
1: The brandy, Herr Reitman.
3: Oh, well, thank you. Yes, in Germany we... Courvoisier. Ready to get brandy like this.
1: Count Victor can get many things that are forbidden to his countrymen, Herr Reichmann. Count Victor's cellar is well stocked.
3: Is it really?
1: Yes, we have meat at the castle. Nobody in Denmark has meat. Only Cronwald Castle.
3: You're lucky.
1: So they say. Shall I leave the brandy, sir?
3: Yes, but you stay here a minute. Tell me, what's your name?
1: Peter, sir.
3: Ah, yes, Peter. You have been at Cronwald since you were a child. 63 years. Am I correct?
1: Why, yes. How did you know?
3: It's my business to know a lot of things, Peter. You don't approve of Count Victor, do you?
1: It's not my place, sir, to...
3: 3 days ago in the marketplace, you were heard to make an indiscreet remark concerning Count Victor's collaboration with Berlin. I think a word very close to traitor was used.
1: Was it, sir?
3: What do you think?
1: I think, Herr Reitman, the fire is in need of some more wood. If you'll excuse me, I'll get some.
3: Do, by all means. And Peter?
1: Yes, sir?
3: Tell your mistress that I do not intend to spend all afternoon here. My business is urgent, and I...
1: You may tell the Countess yourself, sir.
4: Herr Reichman.
3: Countess Elsa, excuse me. I was just saying...
4: That's quite all right, Herr Reichman. Sit down, please.
3: Thank you.
4: Peter told me your business was urgent. I hope I haven't kept you.
3: No, not at all. My business is urgent. But as a new Gauleiter of this district, I might combine social pleasure with business and...
4: Oh, that's very kind of you.
3: I had hoped that my wife, Frau Reichmann...
4: Oh, of course. You must ask her to call sometime.
3: Yes, I will. Although I've never had the pleasure of meeting Count Victor, it would be a great honor if we may call as soon as he returns from Berlin.
4: Certainly, Herr Reichmann.
3: Thank you.
4: And this urgent business?
3: Yes, we come to that. Do you mind if I smoke?
4: Not at all.
3: A good cigar always makes unpleasant things easier to tell.
4: It sounds almost as if you had rehearsed that line on the way to the castle, Herr Reichmann.
3: I did. And since it was ineffective, I'll be blunt, Countess.
4: I'd prefer it.
3: 3 days ago, Countess, to be exact, on the day I arrived at Kronwald to begin my duties as Gauleiter of this district, I found this note on my desk. Read it, please.
4: Count Victor of Kronwald will kill himself... on the night of the king's birthday.
3: That note was on my desk in the morning. At noon, I found this one. Read it, please.
4: Count Victor of Grunwald will repudiate his Nazi collaborators. He will choose the night of the king's birthday for his death.
3: I thought at first it was some crank, but the notes kept coming. Then I heard that everybody in the district believed what the note said. In every house and shop and farm, they are saying that Count Victor is going to kill himself. You see why I said my business was urgent.
4: Yes, I see.
3: It's not that I have the slightest fear for the Count's safety, but the writer of these notes must be found and treated with severest penalties.
4: You have no fear for my husband's safety?
3: Of course not. Certainly no anonymous letter writer could force the Count to take his own life.
4: I wonder.
3: What do you mean?
4: You wish me to be frank with you?
3: Naturally.
4: You know that my husband is hated by the whole countryside?
3: What of it? People here are too stupid to know what's good for them.
4: Perhaps. But the writer of these notes seems to be a little less than stupid.
3: You think so?
4: If you knew Danish history, Herr Reichmann, you might agree. For hundreds of years, the night of the king's birthday has been a special occasion at Grunwald. On that night, the castle renews its pledge of loyalty to the king and to Denmark's freedom.
3: A very theatrical gesture.
4: Quite. But if anyone wished to remind Count Victor...
3: If someone wished to remind the Count that he had chosen our glorious Führer for his leader...
4: Yes. The night of the king's birthday would be, shall we say, the psychologically correct time to do it.
3: You reason well, Countess.
4: I know my countrymen.
3: Evidently.
4: I can see how these notes would inflame their imagination. If Count Victor were to take his own life as a public repudiation of his present political bonds... The whole country would be stirred to its depths.
3: I see. You seem to view the possibility of your husband's death rather calmly, Countess.
4: Like you, Herr Reichmann, I have no fear for his safety. I am only presenting the political possibilities.
3: Quite so. And since you grasp the full significance of the notes, you understand that I must take certain liberties in order to track down the writer.
4: Liberties?
3: Yes. I shall ask your permission to talk with Dr. Erickson.
4: Oh, Dr. Erickson?
3: Well, I'm told he lives here at the castle.
4: Yes, but...
3: I should like to talk with Dr. Erickson.
4: As you wish. Peter will show you to the doctor's study. However, I assure you...
3: My time is short, Countess. I understand that Dr. Erickson is one of your country's able psychiatrists. I understand that Dr. Erickson is an authority on mass suggestion. His help should be invaluable.

0: Dr. Erickson.
1: Yes, Peter. Show the gentleman in. Now, sit down, Herr Reichmann. Don't be alarmed about these mice. I'll remove them just as soon as Herman here gets through the maze. Watch him. He's really quite clever. I've been trying him on liver extract and... Ah, he made it. Good night, Herman. Now, off to bed. I've been expecting you, Herr Reichmann. Please sit down.
2: Thank you.
1: You've come to see me about the notes, am I right?
2: Yes, you're right, Doctor.
1: When I first heard about them, I said to myself, the new Gauleiter will want my theory concerning the type of mind which would be prompted to write such notes. I'll tell you my theory, Herr Reichmann.
2: I don't want your theory, Doctor. I want you to answer some questions.
1: Oh, so it's like that. And perhaps you want a sample of my handwriting, too.
2: I'm not a fool, Doctor.
1: That's very possible.
2: How long have you been treating Count Victor for a certain nervous disorder?
1: 5 years.
2: What would you say is his condition now?
1: You've never met Count Victor, have you, Herr Reichmann?
2: No.
1: When you talk with him, you'll see no outward sign of his malady. It manifests itself only during periods of despondency. In the last few years, I am happy to say that these periods have been infrequent.
2: Count Victor depends a good deal on you, doesn't he, Doctor?
1: Perhaps. I've almost cured him. In return, he's given me this laboratory and money for my experiments.
2: But you do have a great deal of influence on his mental processes.
1: Yes, Herr Reichmann, I do. In fact, if I decided to, shall we say, liquidate Count Victor, I would have written the notes exactly as the people say they are written. Like all nervous people, the Count would be highly susceptible to such mental attack. That's what you wanted me to say, isn't it?
2: Yes.
1: We know then where we stand.
2: Almost. One thing more I'll ask you, Doctor. Count Victor had a brother who left Kronborg when Denmark was occupied by our troops. That brother, Christian, is now known to be working with the Danish underground. Formerly, he was one of your students at the university. Is that right?
1: Christian was one of my most brilliant students.
2: Do you know where he is now?
1: No, I don't. And neither does your Gestapo. That's the only thing we share in common.
2: You're a very outspoken man, Doctor.
1: I find it the best form of deception.
2: Do you think it wise to try to deceive the lawful government of your country?
1: Lawful government? You have a quaint sense of humor, Herr Reichmann.
2: You may not find it so quaint if Count Victor ever removes his protection from you.
1: He won't. When you've informed him of his impending suicide, as I presume you will, you'll see he'll need me more than ever. You do intend to show the notes to the Count, don't you?
2: Yes. I will present myself to His Excellency tonight on his return from Berlin.
1: His reactions to the notes will be most interesting. Would it inconvenience you if I would be present on the occasion?
2: Oh, not at all, Doctor. I'd be delighted. Your own reactions should be most interesting, too.
3: Dad? That's what the people think, eh? They think they can kill me with words. They can't do that to me, can they, Doctor?
4: Easy, Count Victor, easy.
3: But this childish note. Count Victor will kill himself on the night of the king's birthday. Because of his great shame here, I'll great shame them, all right. They'll see that... Doctor, a little of the brandy, please.
1: Yes, of course, Count Victor. Now, you mustn't upset yourself.
3: Who's upset? The whole thing is completely nonsensical, completely.
1: Of course it is. Ask Herr Reichmann. His police have practically caught the writer of the notes, haven't they, Herr Reichmann?
2: Practically, Doctor. You have nothing to worry about, Count Victor.
1: You see?
3: Doctor, tonight, if I need a sedative...
1: Certainly, Count Victor.
3: I'll show them. I'll give them a dinner here on the night of the king's birthday. Everyone will hear about it. They'll see who's afraid. I'll give a dinner. Herr Reichmann, will you be my guest at dinner?
2: With pleasure, Count Victor.
3: I'll light up this whole castle like a Christmas tree. And Elsa, you'll wear that gown you wore at the palace and your jewels. You understand? You'll wear all your jewels.
5: Yes, Victor.
3: Kill me with words, eh? If it's words they're after, I'll give them words. Herr Reichmann, I'll make a statement to your newspapers on the night of the king's birthday. I'll stuff words down the people's throat. Yes. And there's someone in particular who'll read what I have to say. My brother, Christian. I want him especially to read it. Herr Reichmann, have you ever seen my brother?
2: No, Count Victor.
3: His picture was in that empty frame up there next to mine. I destroyed his picture.
5: Victor, you're getting excited. Dr. Erickson.
3: Yes, you're right, Elsa. Sometimes the strain of my work is too much. Dr. Erickson, you'll talk to me for a while before I go to bed, won't you?
4: Of course. Talk to you, Count Victor?
3: Yes, the doctor has a way of calming my nerves. It's Slightly hypnotic, isn't that it, Doctor?
1: You might call it that, Count Victor.
2: Count Victor, I'd strongly advise...
3: No, it's the only thing that helps me. I just go quietly to sleep while the doctor talks.
2: But, Count Victor...
3: Good night, Herr Reichmann. I'll expect you here for dinner on the night of the king's birthday.
2: Of course, Count Victor.
3: Elsa?
5: Yes, Victor?
3: They can't hurt me with words, can they?
5: No, Victor.
3: They can't hurt me if I don't listen, can they? If I shut my ears, I'll be all right. That's it. Shut my ears. I won't listen. I won't listen. I won't listen. I won't listen. I won't listen.
0: Herr Gauleiter.
2: Yes, Lieutenant?
0: Well, you were out to lunch.
2: You needn't tell me. It's another note.
0: Yes, Herr Gauleiter.
2: Where did you find it this time?
0: I hesitate to...
2: Speak up! Speak up!
0: I found it, Herr Gauleiter, in the pocket of my own tunic when I was about to go on duty.
2: Never mind the details. I found one of them under my pillow this morning. Count Victor called me and said there was one delivered with his morning paper. A farmer came in here at 8 o'clock. He found one nailed to his door. Lieutenant, it has got to stop.
0: Yes, Herr Gauleiter.
2: Just as our Führer says, if you tell a lie often enough, everybody believes it.
0: That's true, Herr Gauleiter.
2: Is it?
0: Well, as the Gauleiter says...
2: Do you believe Count Victor will kill himself?
0: Oh, no, Herr Gauleiter.
2: Neither do I. But the Countess was right about one thing. If he did kill himself after all these notes, the effect on the people would be electrifying.
0: But you just said that...
2: I'm talking about effects, Lieutenant. From what I have seen of the Count, he is too much of a coward to take his own life. But if someone else killed him and made it look like suicide...
0: Yes, it could be done, but how?
2: How, I don't know. There will be four of us at dinner. I have ordered 50 guards to patrol the grounds. 4 guards will be stationed in the dining room while we eat. No one can get near the Count. It's impossible to kill him. But in this strange country, you can't even trust the impossible.
6: They say the castle is guarded tonight. 50 soldiers.
7: They say the Count locked himself in his room all day writing a message to the people, they say.
8: They say the Gauleiter has 5 Gestapo men at the castle besides the soldiers. 1 Gestapo man is watching the food for poison.
9: Wait a minute, you. Taste that wine before you bring it into the dining room.
10: What did you say, sir?
9: I said taste that wine.
10: Oh, taste it. Why, of course. It's very good, sir. Did you doubt its quality?
9: Don't be insolent. All right. You may take it in.
10: Thank you, sir.
9: And if there's any left after that room...
10: Oh, I'll take care of you, sir.
11: Ah, more wine. Good boy, Peter. Set it right here. We'll drink another toast to the king.
5: Oh, Victor, I think we've drunk enough
11: to... Oh, nonsense. This is the king's birthday dinner. We've got to drink to the king.
12: Oh, Peter.
10: Yes, sir?
12: Did they make you taste that wine before you brought it in?
10: Yes, Doctor, they did.
11: What's this? What's this about tasting wine?
2: A simple precaution of mine, Count Victor. I hope you don't mind.
11: Mind? No, I don't mind, but you don't think that...
5: Now, Victor, don't get upset.
11: Oh, Elsa, for the love of heaven, stop repeating that inane phrase. I've been saying that all through dinner. I'm not upset, not upset. I just want to know what's going on. What have I got to be upset about? You're more nervous than I am.
12: I can understand the Countess's feeling that this is the first dinner I've ever had with 4 soldiers observing my digestive processes. Don't you think, Herr Reichmann?
2: I must insist, Doctor, that the soldiers remain.
12: Well, at least ask them to sit down.
2: Gefreiter.
13: Yes, Herr Gauleiter.
2: Your men may be seated.
13: Thank you, Herr Gauleiter. You couldn't have hit that.
11: Yes, and Peter, go get some wine for the soldiers.
10: Yes, sir.
11: Yes. Everyone will have more wine, Peter. We're going to toast the king. What time is it, Doctor?
12: 11:55, Count Victor.
11: And I'm still alive. Peter, it's 11:55, and I'm still alive. Go get the wine, Peter.
10: Yes, sir.
11: You know, Peter tells me everything they say down at the village. The people say I have 5 minutes to live.
2: So, Peter tells you the village gossip.
11: Oh, yes. He knows everything. It was Peter who discovered most of the notes and brought them to me.
2: He brought you the note?
11: Oh, yes, and the last one said Now, what did it say?
5: Victor, can't we talk about something else?
11: Why? Ask the doctor. He and I discussed it for hours. Well, the doctor told me about some sect over in the West Indies that disposes of an enemy by simply writing the victim's name on a piece of paper and sending it to him.
3: Same sort of nonsense being tried on me. Isn't that your theory, Doctor?
1: Well, I...
2: Dr. Erickson, in view of the Count's nervous condition, don't you
3: think... Herr Gauleiter, my private life is my own affair.
2: Then you work for the Reich, Count Victor. You have no private life. I repeat, Dr. Erickson, in view of the Count's nervous disorder...
1: As the Count's personal physician, I prescribe my own remedies. To know the truth about occult practices is the best way to guard against them.
2: But surely you don't think that...
1: In Haiti, Herr Reichman, I saw a man die after receiving a note with his name on it. I don't explain it. I tell you a fact.
3: You see? It's possible. It's a fact. Well, I could be murdered with pen and ink. It could be done in exactly 3 minutes if my watch is right. Yes. 3 minutes to live. Where's Peter with that wine?
5: Victor, if you will excuse me, I have a headache.
3: You stay here, Elsa. No one leaves this room till midnight.
13: Gefreiter. Yes, Herr Gauleiter. Lock the door. Bolt all the windows.
14: Yes, Herr Gauleiter. Tune season.
3: Yes, that's right. Bolt everything. They won't come in here after me. They won't touch me.
5: Victor, you're being absurd. I ask
1: you. Countess, I think it best to comply with Count Victor's wishes.
3: Humor me, my dear. Humor me. Now, you'd never forgive yourself if you treated me unkindly during the last 2 minutes of my life. Especially since you wished me dead so many times.
5: Victor.
3: It's the truth, isn't it?
1: Count Victor.
3: 2 minutes to live, Doctor. This is a good time to hear Elsa's confession.
2: If I may say a word...
3: You may not. Elsa, it's the truth, isn't it? Isn't it?
5: Yes, Victor. It's the truth. I wish you were dead. I hate every minute I live under your roof. I hate the thing you've become. A Nazi puppet. I hate your sniveling, goose-stepping mind, just as I loathe this fat specimen of the super race you've invited to dinner.
13: Father, arrest
3: her. No, let her finish her goal. Go on, Elsa.
5: I despise you as a man. Your countrymen despise you. Even before the Nazis came, you were planning to sell us out. All that Kronwald has fought for down through the years. The Danes should be a proud and free people. You sold all that for a cast-iron Nazi cross. I wish you were dead, Victor. I wish your soul were rotting in the grave that's waiting for all these mad men of Europe.
3: Doctor, listen.
2: 12 o'clock.
1: May God grant wisdom to our king and freedom to our people.
5: May Kronwald always keep the faith.
13: Who turned out the lights? Who turned out the lights? Gefreiter, I hear a door opening.
14: No, Herr Gauleiter, my hand is on the door. It is not moving.
15: Victor.
3: Yes?
13: Gefreiter.
15: Come, Victor Kronwald.
3: I hear you.
13: Who is speaking?
15: Victor, this is your time. Are you ready?
3: I am ready.
15: Now you die like a soldier, Victor. But your name will live on.
5: Victor! Don't do it, Victor!
3: Goodbye, Elsa!
5: Victor!

0: they found the body?
1: They say the body was washed out to sea. But yesterday on the rocks, they found the Count's wristwatch and a handkerchief with the initial V on it.
0: They'll never find the body.
1: Say what you will. Count Victor was a brave man to take his own life.
2: Yes, he showed those Nazis a Dane could die for honor.
0: You know what the Nazis say? They say someone forced the Count to kill himself.
2: Well, how could you force
0: him? That's what the Nazis say.
3: And listen, they've arrested old Peter. They're trying to make old Peter talk.
1: Peter won't talk. But if he did, I bet he could tell them a thing or two.
2: Yes, I could tell them a thing or two. I could tell them why they'll never find Count Victor's body. You know why? Because Count Victor didn't jump out of the window. How could he? Count Victor was dead 6 days before the king's birthday. No, I didn't kill him. He was shot through the head by his own brother, Christian, the night he came home unexpectedly from Berlin, 6 days before the king's birthday. Yes, I worked with the underground, and so did the Countess and Dr. Erickson. That's why Christian came here to see us. When the Count returned unexpectedly, Christian decided to try to reason with him. They quarreled and, well, Christian eliminated the slimiest traitor Denmark has ever known. It was then that Dr. Erickson got the idea for the notes.
4: Christian, we've got to try it. This new Gauleiter has never seen Count Victor. You'll pose as the Count and we'll stage your suicide. The moral effect on the people will be tremendous.
2: Christian agreed, and we started sending the notes. The rest was easy. We all played our parts, and Dr. Erickson coached us on the exact thing to do at 12 midnight.
4: At the last stroke of 12, Peter will turn out the lights from downstairs. You've got that, Peter?
2: Yes, Doctor.
4: Then what do you do?
2: I go through the passageway that leads to the hidden door in the dining room fireplace. I open the door and call out, Count Victor, this is your time. Are you ready?
4: And you, Christian?
0: I say, I am ready.
5: I call out, don't do it, Victor, don't do it.
4: Then I break one of the windows. And you, Christian?
0: I go through the fireplace door and disappear.
4: Yes. And Count Victor of Kronwald has died for his country.
2: Well, that's how it was done. We planned it well, even to putting Count Victor's wristwatch and handkerchief on the rock where the Nazis would find them. Presently, the Gauleiter will question me some more. But soon there will be a note on his desk, and I can hear him saying,
6: Lieutenant. Lieutenant, how did this note get on my desk?
7: A note? I don't know, Herr Gauleiter. What does it say?
6: It says, remember the night of the king's birthday. Your turn is next, Herr Gauleiter. Your turn is next.

0: And so closes The King's Birthday, starring Dolores Costello with Martin Kozlik, George Zucco, and Ian Wolfe. Tonight's tale of suspense. 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

0: ever hear of a man named Eberman? Matthew Eberman, his name was. He had his name in the papers quite a lot, Matthew did. It's
1: kind of a funny story concerning Matthew, too. Had to do with murder. Matthew was an ugly guy. Ugly as a mud fence, and he hated that. He hated everyone telling him how ugly he was. Why, ever since he was a kid.
2: I won't play if I have to be Matthew's partner. He's so awful looking, it makes me sick to have to look at him with those terrible big hands.
1: Shh.
2: Well, I won't play, and I'll tell him so to his face. Matthew Eberman, you're the ugliest, most horrible looking boy I've ever seen. You're double ugly. That's what you are. Look at you. Look at you. Double ugly, double ugly, double ugly.
1: Sometimes Matthew would cry. He'd go home and beat his big fists into his pillow and nearly choke getting the sobs out of him.
3: Don't cry, Matthew. What do you care what they say? Friends don't matter unless they love you for yourself. Don't cry, dear. Mother loves you. Mother thinks you're a wonderful boy. There, now don't you cry.
1: And then Matthew wouldn't cry. It was a funny thing, too. He came from a good family, enough money, education. And if he hadn't been so ugly, if he hadn't been, his voice would have been kind of pleasant to listen to. One time, I remember, he got along okay with just his voice. It was at a masquerade. After he got the costume and the mask all on, his mother said,
3: "Why, I hardly know my old boy. All dressed up like that."
1: Why he ever went, I don't know. Wanted to be with people, I guess. Anyway, he did go to the party and he danced with all the girls in the place. And one girl was so beautiful. Some lovely duchess, maybe from 100 or 200 years ago. Like a soft cloud of ruffles and lace, and the scent of magic clung all about her.
4: Who are you?
1: Someone who's in love with you.
4: A masquerade is so romantic. It's perfectly all right to fall in love with a stranger. Someone you haven't the slightest idea who it is.
1: Well, do you mind if I fall in love with you?
4: It's a masquerade.
1: I've never said it before. I love you.
4: Who are you?
1: I love you.
4: Who are you? I'll tell you who I am if you'll tell me who you are.
5: Ladies and gentlemen, unmask!
4: Oh, come on, take off your mask. Well, it doesn't matter now. Here, I'll take mine off first.
1: No.
4: Well, remove yours.
1: No.
4: Oh, you silly, you must. Take it off. I'll take it off of you myself.
1: No, no, don't. Please don't.
4: I will, I will. Matthew Eberman.
1: Lovely duchess. A soft cloud of lace and the scent of magic all about her. Matthew's mother died. Matthew went away from town. It was after that that he had to do with murder.
6: For Suspense.
1: Just told you about him as a boy, so maybe you could understand him later on. You see, he never knew a soul to talk to except some of the men who worked in the same plant where he did. He got a job there in this plant throwing sacks into a truck. At lunchtime, Matthew would listen to the other men talking, his big hands opening and closing regularly.
6: You know what I think? I think...

0: Hazel, honey, don't force.
1: Oh, that's all right. Let her talk.
2: I would have anyways, Miss Everman. Handsome don't hold no water with me.
1: The fat wife talked and Matthew listened. And he began to wonder if maybe there wasn't something in what she said. It was lonesome. He could quit the plant if he wanted. He had all that money his mother left him when he died. He only worked because it was so lonesome. And then Hazel said...
2: Now, let's see. Who'd be a good girl for you? What house do you go for?
3: 24th?
2: No, I know. 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

0: easygoing blonde, like a soft cloud of ruffles and lace and the scent of magic. 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That's getting it all mixed up. Anyway, Hazel arranged for them to meet at a party at her house. She had all the men and their wives from the plant, and a guy named Lefty played the piano. Played piano like old-time movies. Everybody had a swell time except Matthew. He sat alone over in one corner of the porch. He heard the screen door open and close, and a big bunch of white that was Sally moved over to him.
1: Oh, there you are, Mr. Everman. What do you mean by running away from the party? I'm your date tonight, aren't I?
0: Sure, but I thought maybe you'd want to be with some of those fellas that talk more. You know, I'm pretty quiet.
1: Oh, I don't mind. I think that's the mark of a gentleman. Gorgeous night, huh? Isn't it? You know, I think nature's just about the grandest thing in the world, don't you? Huh? Oh, trees and flowers and all. Ain't so many flowers around here, though. I like sunshine and clean scenery all around, don't you? Huh? I get so lonesome here. Lonesome for a girl. That is, of course, if you aren't married.
0: I get lonesome, too.
1: You do? I never thought men got lonesome. I thought it was only girls. Men can get out.
0: I get lonesome.
1: Oh, sure. Sure, I remember now. Hazel told me. You're afraid you're too ugly looking.
0: What are you laughing at? I do get lonesome, and that's the reason, only you're not to laugh.
1: Well, my goodness, I wasn't laughing. Except it's funny to think of a man being so... Say, I didn't mean to hurt your feelings. I'm lonesome, too, ain't I? You've got the biggest hands I ever seen. Do you think I'm pretty? Do you? Oh, I get so lonesome.
0: Matthew couldn't get it out of his head about this funny girl. Do you think I'm pretty? He didn't even know. He couldn't even remember what she looked like when he went to work the next day. And when he started to get his lunch, there was something over by the gate that he'd never noticed before. Something pink and fresh. His big hands opened and closed. It was Sally, all in pink organdy, like a pink balloon at a children's party.
1: Oh, I guess you're surprised to see me, aren't you, Mr. Everman?
0: Yeah, I guess I am.
1: I thought maybe you might like a little home-fixed lunch. Gonna look good, huh? Oh, we can eat over here in the shade if you don't mind having a lady as company. I was all alone today. That's why I come. Look at here. I even got some chocolate cream for after. You like them?
0: Uh-huh.
1: I do myself. Say, ain't this a cute bracelet? Huh? Little tiny bells. Must be hard work to make a thing like that now, don't you think? Oh, say, have one of those sandwiches, Mr. Everman. They're gorgeous.
0: Sally chatted away, all in pink, and self-consciously turned her wrist to make the little bells tinkle. Matthew ate steadily, silently, big, thick sandwiches.
1: It was like a party, ain't it?
0: After a while, it was time to go back to work. Matthew stood up and didn't know what to say. Just looked. Sally's face was kind of shiny from the heat, and the pink had gone limp and bunched. But a breeze picked up the loose strands of her hair. Her foot twisted like a little girl.
1: You know, you never once called me by name. It's Sally.
0: I know.
1: Oh, call me by name. I like being called by name.
0: I will.
1: Can't you do it now? Oh, it won't hurt none.
0: I gotta go back to work.
1: Okay. So long.
0: So long.

0: pretty in pink.
1: Why, say, I'm awful glad you like it. It's one of my favorite colors in all the world.
0: Men and their wives at the plant watched the romance develop.
2: Gonna get hitched, Mr. Everman?
3: It's better to get married no matter what.
0: No matter what. Matthew never asked Sally to marry him until the day he saw her out by the fence where she lived, talking to Lefty, the man who'd played the piano at Handsome's party the first night they met. He saw Lefty pinch her cheek and he heard Sally laugh.
1: Oh, Lefty, you say the silliest thing. Oh, you can't expect a girl to take you serious. Now,
4: come on.
1: You're terrible.
0: You take your hands off her.
4: What's the matter? You don't
0: take your hands off.
1: Look what you've done to Lefty. Why, you knocked him out cold.
0: You're not to fool around with guys like that. I don't like the woman I'm going to marry fooling around with guys like that.
1: Marry? Oh, Matthew. Why, that's the one thing in the whole wide world I always wanted to be.
0: Matthew took his bride to Niagara Falls. There was only one thing, the bracelet. Matthew wondered what he could do about that. The little house was a white cottage, located pretty much by itself, quite a distance from the plant. Sally had to walk a good way to see any of the people she used to know.
2: How's married life, Sally?
1: Oh, say, it's the grandest thing. You should come by and see us. Pay us a social call.
2: Yeah, I hear you got a nice place to live.
1: Yeah, flowers and a tree. You simply got to come and see it.
0: And the men and their wives at the plant did come and see it. They sat around the house and put their feet on things and spilled cigar ashes on the floor and talked loud and common. Matthew didn't say a word. He just sat, listened, looked at the mess they made. They stayed a long time. Matthew thought they never would go.
1: Now that you know the way, you don't be strangers.
5: Oh, don't worry.
2: Yeah, we'll be back for you, Arthur, now that we know the way. Sure. Well, good night.
5: Good night.
0: Good night.
2: Good night.
0: Matthew looked at the rugs and the footmarks on the chairs. The place looked ugly.
1: Imagine entertaining folks in your very own home.
0: They won't come again.
1: Well, why not?
0: Look at the rug.
1: Oh, that ain't nothing. I just run the sweeper over it and you'll...
0: They're not coming again.
1: Oh, but a house ain't nothing without folks coming in.
0: We got each other.
1: Oh, yes, but...
0: We never had another party. Maybe Matthew saw his own face in the ashes on the floor. The house grew quiet, and Sally got nervous.
1: Oh, it's just that we sit here and don't say a word, Matthew. I get lonesome. Can we have a party? Huh? Oh, can't we go to other people's parties then? Oh, can't we do that?

0: didn't do so well, and the tree didn't grow. Even the smoke from the plant seemed to find its way over to the house. The white got gray, then it got black in splotches, and the paint peeled. Matthew lived. Sally put on weight.
1: See the pretty pink ribbon I got to match my hair? Lady at the dime store said blonde hair got awful dingy looking, so I got this bottle of stuff. Only a dime. Look how it brightens up the color of my hair. Huh? Oh, have a chocolate cream, Matthew. These creams come from the dime store, too. I can't even notice the difference from the ones you used to buy me.
0: He walked away. He always walked away. He wanted to tell Sally how much he wanted to be close to her, but he couldn't. She filled the house with frilly things and all the fussy doodads that go with it.
1: You just won't believe what I got to show you, Matthew. It's just like Joanne Crawford had in the magazine. Look, it's a genuine toy poodle. Just like a little ball of fur, ain't he? Hello, beautiful. Oh, such a wondrous little lollipop, my baby. Would you like a little chocolate cream like the mummy eats? Oh, Matthew, eat a scream. Look at him eat some cream. Well, you like them, don't you? Here, have another one. Kind of tasty good, huh? Oh, no, mummy, eat a marshmallow, mustn't bark. What is it, baby? What's the matter, mommy, little baby?
0: Matthew walked away.
1: Watch your canaries jump on their perch, Matthew. Hey, I just don't understand those birds, Matthew. They don't sing a song like canaries are supposed to. Now, you naughty bad boy, scaring your yitzy sisters like that. I just won't talk to you again. Don't you make that funny face in the muddy. Mommy didn't mean to hurt your feelings. Oh, Matthew, isn't it a scream? Here, little angel. Here, little furry angel. Let's divide it. A chocolate cream, huh? Yeah, it's for you. No. Don't muck me all up. Oh, for goodness. Oh, look at that, Matthew. All down my neck, gee. Here now. Here, you just go and you sit in your puppy's lap. Would you like to sit in the daddy's lap, angel baby doll? Why, Matthew, you hit him. Oh, Matthew, don't do that, Wayne.
0: What are you crying for, Sally?
1: I shouldn't have hit him. Oh, look at him. Don't you cry, little angel face. Your mommy won't either. No. Lucky Matthew. He's just like a kid, ain't he? I think maybe kids wouldn't make it so lonesome.
0: No. Matthew got up, went and stood by the window and looked out.
1: I like the house, but I get lonesome.
0: Lonesome? In your own home? Why go to those awful parties with ashes and footmarks on the chairs and the men with their arms around Sally? She shouldn't have allowed that. She belonged to him. She was the only person who ever did belong to him. Hadn't she come to him in the plant yard that day? Sure she had. She liked him. She shouldn't be singing that song that Lefty plays. That Lefty pinching her cheek and laughing at him. She shouldn't have allowed that.
1: Mom, she's just the angel head. Ooh,
0: you wanted her to leave that dog alone. Why couldn't she treat him like that? Matthew looked out the window. It's too bad about the paint and the smoke that came over from so far from the plant. The weeds all around. He was surprised to see the tree look bigger. Maybe he hadn't noticed the tree for a long time.
1: Matthew?
0: Yeah?
1: What are you doing, Matthew?
0: Thinking.
1: Oh.
0: He looked at her. Where was that pink and fresh thing he'd seen before at the plant? The face shining from the heat and the loose strands of hair caught in the breeze.
2: No one's called me by name. I like being called by name.
0: A big, fat, blonde lump.
1: Oh. These creams come from the dime store. You can't even tell the difference.
0: Where was that pink and fresh thing by the gate? Sally was standing by the canary cage and wiggling her wrist again. She hadn't done that for a long time, since Niagara Falls.
1: Look, Matthew, I found that bracelet with the bells on it. I thought it might make the canaries sing. Come on, birdie, do. Do you think they're sick, Matthew? I've never seen them so quiet before. Listen to the bells, birdie baby. Tinkle, here, tinkle, tinkle, tinkle.
0: Matthew's hands were opening and closing at his sides. like they were grasping for something to hold and never finding it.
1: I just don't understand those birds at all.
0: You've gotten fat, Sally.
1: Oh, it don't matter. I don't care. Nobody cares if a married woman gets fat. That's what Hazel says. I like Hazel. She's good company. I don't get down her way much now, though. My ankles swell up from these French heels. Cute shoes, though, ain't they, Matthew? Makes the foot look small. My ankles swell up, but it does make the foot look small. Bruce swell up, too. I don't know what's wrong with them, I do. Oh, I wish I could get these birds to sing. Oh, I'm bored.
0: Aren't you happy with me, Sally?
1: Yeah, but we never do anything. Oh, I get crazy here all the time. I just get so I can't stay still another minute or I'll scream. If we had some kids, then maybe we'd mean more to each other. Have something to talk to each other about. And kids is awful good company. And then conversation about kids is good company. And good talk between a man and his wife.
0: Not your one to run. You want to kick the walls, tear the house down, anything.
1: Mommy's little baby now, almost a thaw. No.
0: Where was that terrace that it'd seen once upon a time? Some lovely duchess, maybe from 100 or 200 years ago.
2: Now, there's no reason you can't tell me who you are. Your mask. I'll do it for you. Look at you.
0: Maybe if he grabbed Sally, held her so close, that would make a difference.
2: Ugliest, funniest boy I've ever seen.
3: Have you ever?
0: Why did it have to turn out this way? They said that a man ought to be married no matter what.
4: No matter what?

0: stop all that noise. If it only just get a minute to think.
1: Get out all that noise. Then I could get it.
0: That what? Allie was so fat. Matthew stuffed his mouth full of dime store chocolates, one after the other, one after the other, one after the other. And the whole room began to turn.

0: You looked around the room. No trees, no flowers. The canaries and the dog were quiet.
1: Oh, Matthew, they were like kids to me. Little helpless babies. You, just look at your hands. They're red, all red. Wet. You! You're so ugly!
0: The big blonde was still as could be. Except her wrists. Her face hated him. She said he was ugly. Ugly.
1: Can't you even

0: Those Carpenter boys sure know what to do with their hammers, don't they? Listen. I guess they're getting ready for in the morning, cutting down a tree to build a thing like that. Well, that's the story of Matthew Eberman, I guess. There's just one thing that I'd like to ask you, please.
1: Sure, sure. Anything you want. What can we do for you?
0: Well, my name, it's all right to print that, but...
1: Sure, sure.
0: I guess maybe you wonder how I could tell you all this, like I was talking about somebody else. Well, it's because Matthew Eberman wasn't ever a person I really wanted to be. He was somebody I knew and I didn't like. I hated him, just like everybody else did, because he was ugly. There's no excuse for what he did, poor old Matthew. Hating makes so many lonely people. And it makes ugly people, too. Ugly and mean on the inside. I guess the best thing would be if everybody would... Wouldn't it be a nice world if people would... My name... See, that's all right, but no pictures, please. No pictures in the papers, huh? You know, it meant an awful lot to me. You understand, don't you? There won't be any pictures in the papers, will there? Just promise me that and I'll be so grateful. No pictures.

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0: Lloyd Nolan appeared through the courtesy of 20th Century Fox, producers of Kiss of Death. Tonight's suspense play was by George Lloyd. Next Thursday, same time, you will hear Edmund O'Brien as star of Suspense. 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

0: 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Its title, The Eager Pigeon.
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0: I am the Whistler, and I know many things, for I walk by night. I know many strange tales hidden in the hearts of men and women who have stepped into the shadows. Yes, I know the nameless terrors of which they dare not speak.
1: And now the Whistler's strange story, The Eager Pigeon.
0: It was neither the best side of town nor the best cocktail bar, but Danny Thorpe's pocketbook wasn't in a very choosy mood or condition. Danny's clothes suggested better things, and as on other occasions, he was counting on them to make things pick up. That was when he first saw her, or rather her reflection in the big mirror across the back of the bar. She was sitting alone, looking thoughtful and beautiful. She also looked out of place in these surroundings. Danny was curious and never wanted to stand on ceremony. He picked up his drink and went over.
2: Excuse me, this seat taken?
3: What? Oh, there seems to be plenty of room at the bar.
2: Oh, sure. But why trade reflections when the real thing's only a few feet away, hmm? Well, we can confine the conversation to the weather. Warm night, isn't it?
3: Yes. Yes, it is.
2: Might even rain.
3: It might.
2: But that's not what you're worried about.
3: Worried?
2: Oh, it shows.
3: Does it? Really? Well, it's my brother. Do you come in here often?
2: Yeah. I come in here often.
3: Maybe you've seen my brother. He drinks too much.
2: That's bad. Very bad.
3: He was wearing a check coat. Tall, wavy hair.
2: The coat?
3: My brother. Well, that's something.
2: What's that?
3: First time I've laughed in a week.
2: Well, things are bad all over.
3: I wonder if... No. No, I guess not.
2: Try me.
3: No. You certainly aren't in need of money. A man who dresses...
2: Now, easy, lady. Don't mention that stuff and then run away. Money, you said?
3: Yes.
2: Well, I'm always interested. Your brother really isn't it, is it?
3: No. It's nothing very much. I just need help, that's all. There's $50 for the right party.
2: Have Tux, we'll travel. Outline the job, sweetheart.
3: Are you serious?
2: If you are.
3: All right. But first I'll have to make a phone call. Excuse me a moment.
0: As she moves away, you look after her, telling yourself that it's the fastest deal you've ever managed. But suddenly you begin to wonder, don't you, Danny? Consider. And you ask yourself if it might not be too easy. A moment later, you slip out from the booth you're sitting in, make your way quietly to a booth further back, and just outside the little hallway where she went to make a phone call. You sit down, lean back, and find that you can even hear the sound of the dialing. A pause, and then she gets her party. You crane your head to listen carefully.
3: Hello, Otto? Monica. It's all set, Otto. I found someone. Yes, in the bar. You'd better get ready. I'm bringing home a very eager pigeon.
0: You get up quickly, walk back to where she left, and sit down to wait. The picture has changed fast, hasn't it, Danny? And you had good reason to wonder about this girl. To use her words, she's bringing home an eager pigeon. You deliberate for a moment, almost decide to walk out, but you don't. You never do. Instead, you finish your drink, sit back and wait. But not for long, Danny.
3: Sorry to keep you waiting.
2: You said 50 bucks, didn't you?
3: 50.
2: Oh, I don't mind waiting.
3: You'll be pleased then. It's all set. It's all right.
2: What's all set? All right.
3: Well, I'd rather not talk here. We can go to my apartment.
2: Now, don't tell me it's right around the corner, not in this neighborhood.
3: Hardly. I have my car.
2: I have my hat.
3: Let's go.
0: You walk out with her, help her into a convertible car that matches the clothes. She smiles again and swings the car out into the traffic stream. You study her face as she watches ahead. A strange setup, isn't it, Danny? Interesting. And with what you already know about her, there might be considerably more than $50 in this evening for you. Yes, if you're careful, watchful, you might turn her plan, whatever it is, into something for yourself. You've handled fast deals before, haven't you? Yes, and you've always come out ahead. 20 minutes later, she turns into the garage of a smart apartment building. Together, you ride up in an automatic elevator. You decide that it's time to switch the balance of power.
2: What apartment?
3: 502.
2: You, haven't told me your name, either.
3: Oh, sorry, it's...
2: Monica. Yeah, I heard.
3: You...
2: No, you don't. Give me that purse.
3: Alone. Keep your hand...
2: Well, well, fancy finding a gun in your purse.
3: Is there anything wrong with a girl carrying something to defend herself?
2: No. There's nothing wrong with a boy doing the same thing, especially when it's your gun and I'm the boy who's got it. It's a big, bad, wicked city, sweetheart. Boys and girls can get hurt.
3: I don't know what you're talking about.
2: Here we are, fifth floor. After you, Monica. I'm interested in what you got in apartment 502. Very interested.

0: Mrs. Otta Buell of Oregon City is the Whistler fan to whom we are sending a $20 Signal gasoline book this week as a token of our appreciation for writing this limerick. Our car was anemic and slow till we gave it the gas with more go. On Signal Ethyl diet, when we park it, we tie it. It doesn't run fast, it flies low.
1: Signal, signal, signal gasoline. Your car will go far, will go farther gasoline.
0: Oh, Mrs. Buell's limerick certainly hit the nail on the head in describing the extra driving pleasure you enjoy with Signal Ethyl gasoline. 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

0: yourselves, Amy. You've walked into something, haven't you? From the cocktail bar to this fancy apartment. And as you follow Monica down the hall toward apartment 502, you keep watching her, waiting for her to break, to stop and tell you what it's all about. Why she picked you up and lied to you about some sort of innocent job she wanted done. Finally, when you're only a few feet away from the door of the apartment, you decide it's time to stop her. You touch her gently between the shoulder blades with a little revolver you took from her purse.
1: We'll hold it right here, baby. Conference time. Now, I want you to tell me who you talked to on the phone. Who's Otto?
2: Otto?
1: That's what you tagged him. I also heard you say you'd bring the pigeon right up.
2: I don't know what you're talking about.
1: Is Otto the boyfriend? The jealous husband? What is this, a shakedown?
2: No, nothing like that.
1: Don't let the clothes fool you. Look, lady, you could turn me upside down and not shake out a nickel.
2: Please get out of here. Let me alone.
1: Come on, move, honey. I'll follow. I'm just busting to meet Otto. I may even bust Otto. All right, open up.
2: But...
1: Go on inside and then call him. No warning, understand? After you, sweetheart. Come on, call the guy.
2: Otto? Otto?
3: Yeah, we're right there. I've been wondering what you've been doing. What's this?
1: It's a gun, Otto, and it wants some fast answers.
3: Well, who is he, Monica?
1: I'm the pigeon, Otto, but Squab's out of season for you.
3: Look, you better get out of here. This is all a mistake.
1: Well, it's a mistake, all right. But I like mistakes when other people make them. Now, come on, move over to the wall. I want to have a look in that room.
3: What?
1: Move, Otto. Come on, move. Well, how do you like that? No body.
3: Body?
1: Oh, yeah. This is a real switch. Figured to be a body in there. Okay, you'll have to brief me. What's it all about? All right. So I got all evening. I'll wait.
0: It presents an almost humorous picture, doesn't it, Danny? The two of them standing there. Otto's eyes blinking. Monica's snapping angrily. And then you notice something else. Otto. He's looking at his watch. Otto is nervous. For some reason, which you're certain he's about to tell you, Otto doesn't want to wait much longer.
3: All right. All right, he might as well know Monica.
1: That's better. I'll fix myself a drink, fat boy. You just talk, huh?
3: We're expecting someone.
1: Well, that's fine. We can play canasta.
2: I'll tell him, Otto. A woman wants something from us. Some letters. She's going to pay...
1: I know it. That green stuff, huh? Where was the pigeon supposed to figure?
2: Oh, I shouldn't have called you that. You really weren't going to have to do much.
3: Oh, tell him, Monica. Tell him. He seems like a nice guy. He might still help us.
2: We just don't want our caller to get a look at us, that's all.
1: Oh, that's all right. You want me to meet your caller, hand over the letter, take the money?
3: Yes, that's it. Will you do it? We'll make it $100 since we've upset you so.
1: Oh, you haven't upset me, Otto. Not a bit, boy. Nice liquor, nice company. Monica here, I mean.
2: Then you'll do it, Mr...
1: Thorpe. Danny Thorpe.
2: I like that. It's cute. Well,
1: so are you. So's he. Now, Otto, you can't be that worried over my indecision. It must be something else.
3: I don't know what you mean.
1: Oh, yes, you do. You're both afraid that this dame might pull something, that she'll show up with a .45, pay for her letters with bullets instead of dope. Well, now, who do you suppose that is? Your caller, maybe?
3: Yeah.
1: Well, answer it, Otto. Don't be nervous.
3: No, please.
1: You don't think I'm going? Or this lovely little girl who worked so hard getting me up
3: Monica,
1: here?
3: Monica, please tell him to forget it.
1: I said answer it. Now, go on, move.
3: No, please.
1: Out of the way, Monica, out of sight. Go on, fat boy.
3: Look, Danny, why...
1: I said open the door. What rough games Otto plays. What excitable playmates.
2: Stop it. Can't you see? He's dead.
0: Yes, Otto is dead. You can see that at a glance, can't you, Danny? Quickly, you step over him. Look down the hall. Deserted. Whoever shot Otto made a clean getaway. Then you turn, drag the dead man into the room, and close the door. Monica, a few feet away, stands motionless, staring at you.
2: Dan, wait. I didn't know this would happen.
1: Didn't you, sweetheart?
2: Please, you've got to believe me.
1: That could be me, baby, sprawled out there looking up at the ceiling. I ought to slam you all around this room.
2: Dan, don't I...
4: Mr. Felding.
1: We got to get out of here. The whole apartment house will be on our necks. Come on, sister, snap out of it.
2: What?
1: I said let's go. There's a back way out of here, isn't there?
2: Yes.
4: You better call the police.
1: Come on, baby. Out, out. You're very quiet, sweetheart. Otto's still on your mind?
2: I'm not in the mood for conversation, sorry.
1: Okay.
2: Where can I drop you off?
1: Oh, the night's young.
2: Look, I'm not going to drive you around all night.
1: Oh, relax, relax. Don't let this thing get you.
2: It's just that I'm old-fashioned. I always get nervous when I'm mixed up in a murder.
1: Anybody know you were with Otto tonight?
2: No.
1: About you and Otto.
2: It was just a business deal, that's all.
1: Sure.
2: Anything else?
1: Should have picked a smarter boy. It was pretty stupid of Otto to set up that kind of a payoff. We won't make the same mistake, will we?
2: We
1: just formed a new partnership, didn't you know?
2: Dan, listen. I don't think I want to go on with
1: this. Oh, sure you do. You'll feel better after you have a drink. There's a place up ahead. I'll buy.
2: I thought you were broke.
1: Oh, no, not anymore, sweetheart. You owe me $50, remember? You in the mood for conversation now, Monica?
2: Yes. I guess so, Danny.
1: About this dame you had in the pressure cooker, who is she?
2: Mrs. Granger. Stanley Granger.
1: Of the Knob Hill Grangers?
2: Yes.
1: Husband Stanley is pretty well healed, isn't he?
2: That's why she married him, for his money. He knew that, but Granger was crazy about her and he didn't care.
1: What do you have on Miss Granger?
2: Nothing.
1: Oh, come on, come on.
2: It's the truth. We don't have a thing.
1: You mean all this was just a bluff? What made you think you could get by with it?
2: Before she was married, Mrs. Granger was a nightclub singer. She had a lot of friends. Otto knew that some of them were mixed up in the racket.
1: So you took a shot in the dark, figuring she might have something to hide, huh?
2: That's right.
1: She did have something to hide, didn't she? It's too bad Otto had to find it out the hard way.
2: Yes, it's too bad. Now what do?
1: We go right on with it. Only this time, we're going to shake Miss Granger down for murder. Either she did it, her husband did it, or they hired someone to do it. We in business?
2: We're in business.
0: It's almost 2 a.m. when Monica drops you off at a fashionable hotel downtown, with a promise to call you later in the morning. The future looks bright, doesn't it, Danny? Yes. And for the first time in weeks, you enjoy a comfortable night's rest. It's almost noon of the following day when you wake up, have breakfast sent up to your room, and the morning paper. It's all there, isn't it? On the front page. The killing at apartment 502. You're not going to make the mistake Otto made, are you? No. You have it all planned, don't you? Know exactly what you're going to do. But first, you've got to be sure of Mrs. Granger, that you're dealing with the right person. That afternoon, you leave the hotel and slip into a phone booth.
5: The Granger residence?
1: Mrs. Granger, please.
5: Whom shall I say is calling?
1: Just tell her it's about apartment 502. She'll talk to me.
5: Apartment 502, sir?
1: Yeah. Go on, Junior.
6: Hello.
1: Mrs. Granger?
6: Yes?
1: Listen careful, sweetheart. I have some information to sell. It's about Otto Feeling and why he was knocked off. You can buy it for $10,000 or I'll hand it over to the DA for free. You follow me?
6: Yes.
1: Well, that's fine. I'll be out at the Blue Pelican Bar tonight. It's usually pretty crowded, so don't get any ideas. Be there at 9:00. Have the dough in a white envelope and carry it in your right hand.
0: It's done, isn't it, Danny? And you feel confident Mrs. Granger will keep her appointment with you. Now there are other arrangements to be made. And you stroll casually down to the produce district near the waterfront. Step into the large warehouse of Gus Dorelli and Company.
7: Come on, come
1: Hey, Gus.
6: Huh?
7: I get these.
6: Oh, Danny, hiya.
1: Hi, what's DiMaggio batting these days?
6: 335. Not bad for an old man, huh?
1: Hey, Gus, can you do me a favor?
6: Look, if it's a dole...
1: No. You got a truck pulling out of here tonight?
6: Sure, Ernie's taking a 10-wheeler out.
1: How about a ride?
6: He's going north. Where you going?
1: By a stranger coincidence, north.
6: Okay, he's going out for a load of cabbage, Danny.
1: What?
6: Cabbage. Ernie's going out for a load of cabbage.
1: That's funny, Gus. I'll be carrying mine with me.
6: I don't get it. Is this a joke?
1: Well, could develop along those lines.
0: Gus stands there, shaking his head as you walk away. Everything is falling neatly into place, isn't it, Danny? The appointment with Mrs. Granger, and now your quiet exit out of town has been arranged. Yes, you're confident everything is going well. That is, until you return to your hotel. You're a little surprised when the clerk tells you there haven't been any phone calls for you. You look at your watch. It's after 5. Quickly, you cross the lobby, step into a phone booth, and call Monica's hotel.
8: I'm sorry, sir. There's no one registered here by that name.
1: Scott. Monica Scott.
8: I'm sorry, sir.
1: All right, never mind.
0: Something's wrong, Danny. Monica lied to you, didn't she? And you wonder what she's up to. Then as you're about to step out of the booth, something you see in the hotel entrance causes you to jump back. Two uniformed policemen walk briskly across the lobby, stop for a moment at the desk, and then disappear into the elevator.
1: Hey, boy.
9: Yes, sir?
1: What's all the law for, do you know?
9: Oh, that? Yeah, the guy in 801 had too much to drink. The house stick couldn't handle him.
1: Oh.
9: Yeah, now he's going to have to tell it to the cops.
1: Drinking can become a horrible thing, son. Let that be a lesson to you.
9: Yeah. Huh?
0: You breathe a sigh of relief and smile as you step out into the street. You dismiss the incident and turn your thoughts back to Monica. You're puzzled why she lied to you. And then as you're about to cross the street, a car slides in along the curb.
2: Hello, Dan.
1: Well, I was beginning to think a lot of nasty things about you.
2: Get in.
1: Yeah. I called your hotel. They never heard of you.
2: No, of course not. I have an apartment on Jackson Street. It's just a little hideaway. My very own.
1: Oh, that's fine.
2: Dan, I'm sorry. It's just that last night... Well, I wasn't sure I wanted to go on with this.
1: Now you are?
2: Yes. But I'm curious about our business deal, our partnership.
1: Oh, we've got plenty of time to talk about that. How about some dinner?
2: Let's have it in my place.
1: Well, that's what I had in mind.
2: All right. But I ought to warn you, I'm not much of a cook.
1: Neither was Cleopatra. Well, here you are, Monica. We're out of soda. Plain water okay?
2: Fine, just fine, Danny. Sit down.
1: Yeah. You know, that's pretty good stuff.
2: Nothing's too good for little Monica. And from now on, it'll be champagne. Hmm?
1: Sure.
2: I hate to bring up business again, Danny.
1: What's on your mind?
2: What?
1: I said, what's on your mind?
2: I was thinking about Mrs. Granger. You figured out a way? You said you would.
1: No, not yet, baby.
2: You haven't?
1: It takes time. I want to case this setup pretty well before I make a move.
2: I'm beginning to understand you, Danny.
1: That's good.
2: You know something? I'm getting awfully sleepy.
1: Have a hard day at the mangle?
2: Maybe I need something to eat. Come on, help me fix dinner.
1: Oh, look, let's hold it off for a while yet, huh? I have to run out to meet a guy. I'm late now.
2: Oh, Danny.
1: Oh, I'll be back, sweetheart. This is very important.
2: Well, you hurry.
1: Sure. You'll stay right here and wait for Danny, huh?
2: I won't budge an inch.
5: Precinct, Sergeant Regal.
1: Sergeant, write this down.
5: Huh?
1: 1331B Jackson Street, apartment 411. The dame who was with Otto Felding when he was knocked off last night is there now. Her name is Scott. Monica Scott.
5: Hey, wait a minute, who is this?
1: You might have a little trouble waking her up, Sergeant. Some louse gave her a sleeping tablet. It just goes to show, pal, you can't trust anybody these days.
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0: You congratulate yourself, don't you, Danny? As you sit in the Blue Pelican bar waiting for Mrs. Granger. Yes, you've handled the whole affair with your usual finesse. Monica Scott is in the hands of the police now, and you're not sorry. You owed her that, didn't you, from the beginning? From the night she picked you up and took you to Otto Felding's apartment. You were going to be the fall guy, the pigeon. But it didn't turn out that way. Instead, you took over their blackmail scheme. Otto was then eliminated by Mrs. Granger or someone she'd hired. And now you're sure you've gotten Monica out of the way, too. And the blackmail money will be all yours. You're not worried in the least as you look up at the clock behind the bar. Note that Mrs. Granger is already half an hour late. Then a few minutes before 10, as you finish your third drink, someone sits down beside you.
10: Hello, Danny.
1: You know mine. What's yours?
10: Allow me.
1: Police department. So?
10: Waiting for Mrs. Granger?
1: Never heard of her.
10: And let me tell you about her. Mrs. Granger was being blackmailed, but she had no money of her own, so her husband had to pay off a guy called Otto Felding. And he did, but with bullets.
1: So?
10: So you picked it up from there. Tried to go on shaking down Mrs. Granger.
1: Where'd you get that idea?
10: Too bad you didn't know that Mrs. Granger was a party to the blackmail setup. She and friend Otto thought it up to get some extra dough out of her husband.
1: What?
10: A girlfriend of yours told us the whole thing. Monica Scott. She also told us you'd be here, waiting for a payoff.
1: That's crazy. How would she...
10: How would she know? Simple. You told her when you made that appointment over the phone to Mrs. Granger. Get it? Mrs. Granger. Monica Scott. Same person.

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Because next weekend is Labor Day weekend, Signal has asked me to remind you. On America's last three-day weekend, the 4th of July, 296 people were killed in traffic accidents. So that some avoidable accident doesn't mar your Labor Day pleasure, it will be all the more important for you next weekend to drive at sensible speeds, be courteous, and obey traffic regulations. It may save a life, possibly your own. Featured in tonight's story were Jack Webb and Kay Brinker. The Whistler was produced by George W. Allen, directed by Sterling Tracy, with story by Joel Malone and Adrian John Doe. Music by Wilbur Hatch, and was transmitted to our troops overseas by the Armed Forces Radio Service. The Whistler is entirely fictional. All characters portrayed on The Whistler are also fictional. Any similarity of names or resemblance to persons living or dead is purely coincidental. Remember, at the same time next Sunday, another strange tale by The Whistler.

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1: 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Its title, The Eager Pigeon. This episode of The Whistler originally aired Sunday, September 10th, 1944, titled Local Storm.
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0: I am the Whistler. And I know many things, for I walk by night. I know many strange tales, many secrets hidden in the hearts of men and women who have stepped into the shadows. Yes, I know the nameless terrors of which they dare not speak.
1: Tonight, the Signal Oil Company, marketers of Signal's famous Go Farther gasoline and motor oil, bring you another in a series of strange tales by the Whistler. The story of the wild moors and strange people of Devon. 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But first, I'd like to take a moment to tell you about Harry Carter, whose signal station out near one of the big motion picture studios I visited this week. When I asked Harry how long he'd been serving Culver City motorists, he replied, "I've been doing business here since 1927, and some of my first customers are still with me after 17 years. One of Harry's proudest jobs is keeping a fleet of 28 studio limousines in first-class condition. And you've never seen cars gleam so brightly or motors hum so sweetly. Naturally, a dealer that gives such service has lots of steady customers. To keep that sort of service going, there's Jerry Corelli, who's been helping Harry 12 years, and Conrad McCoy, who's been with him 6 years. Well, friends, like Harry Carter, all Signal dealers are permanently in business for themselves. So you can depend on them for conscientious, thorough service that'll keep you satisfied year after year. Get acquainted this week with the friendly Signal dealer near you. You'll find that for sincere interest in helping your car last out the duration, you can't beat your neighborhood Signal oil dealer. And now, the Whistler.
0: On the southwesterly tip of England, deep in the wild moors of Devon, lies the little village of Stone Cross. Invalided Mrs. Wentworth is one of the few residents of this lonely place. She hasn't been here very long. She moved from London after the Blitz to this safer place and bought a little white stone cottage on the moor. She has few, if any, friends. Her neurotic ways and snappy tongue and commanding attitude have turned them away. She has few visitors, the vicar's wife occasionally, and Dr. Brooks more often. He's not really a doctor. He's a masseur, and he's in the living room of the cottage now, giving Mrs. Wentworth one of her treatments. It's not going too well. The unseasonable weather seems to have upset Mrs. Wentworth.
2: Oh.
3: Come now, try. Just once more, Mrs. Wentworth.
2: Oh, please, doctor. Don't ask me to try to move again. It's agony. Agony, I tell you.
3: But you don't try. Please try to understand it's really mostly in your mind. It's a psychoneurosis. I can't believe the pain's as bad as you say.
2: My dear man, it's only by sheer pluck I stopped from fainting because of the excruciating agony in my legs. And this beastly weather has made it 10 times worse. I don't think you should make me exercise. You know what the heart specialist in London told me. No exertion or excitement. Besides, I don't think they help me.
3: Well, haven't you felt that any improvement from all this massage treatment?
2: Well, the

0: Now, please don't say foolish things, Mrs. Wentworth. I don't need your money. I assure you, all I'm doing is my very best to make you well and have you walking again.
1: And what about my wheelchair? You said you'd fix that, too. Hark at it. All the time, squeak, squawk, squeak, squawk, squeak, squawk. It's getting on my nerves.
0: Well, I really don't have time now. I have to be back at the village hall by 6 to assist at the post-mortem.
1: Post-mortem? Who on?
0: Old Mrs. Lynn. She was found dead last night. Probably murdered.
1: Good heavens, the vicar's wife.
0: Yes, the vicar's wife.
1: Oh, how awful. I never hear anything out here. I don't think you should leave me stuck out miles from everywhere with a murderer at large in this awful storm. I think it's
0: enough. Oh, Olive will take care of you. I really must go.
1: I'll phone you if I get any worse.
0: Yes, do that.
1: Olive will let you out.
0: I can let myself out, thank you. Good night.
1: Good night.

0: But Dr. Brooks didn't go to the village. If she could have watched him, she would see him making his way through the wet, rotting vegetation of the overgrown garden to the rear of the cottage. Mrs. Wentworth might have wondered about that if she had seen. But she didn't, and so...
1: Olive! Olive, come here, Olive. Where are you?
2: Yes, Mum.
1: If my dear husband were alive, he'd horsewhip that doctor for incompetence.
2: Yes, Mum.
1: Olive, did you hear about the vicar's wife?
2: Aye, Mum. Weren't it awful? Milkman told me. When I went past there this morning, all blinds was down. I thought it were funny.
1: What did he tell you?
2: Who?
1: The milkman.
2: He said vicar went up to London to see about orphans outing. And when he got back last night, there she were in kitchen. They say it must have been a madman what wrung her poor neck.
1: Oh, keep quiet. Don't tell me such things.
2: You asked me.
1: Turn the wireless on. It's time for the news.
2: Yes, Mum.
1: That's right. Leave it there.
2: Anything else, Mum?
1: No, I don't think so.
2: Yes, Mum.
1: Oh, dear. Why don't they get on with the news?
3: This is the BBC regional program. Before we get on with the regular news, we have a special police bulletin. The police warn residents of the county of Devonshire to be on the lookout for a dangerous criminal wanted for murder. This is his description. He is a man aged about 27 and...
1: Ah! Olive, the lights have gone. Olive, come here, quick. Oh dear. Olive.
2: I'll be here, Mum.
1: Well, don't just stand there in the dark. Light the candles.
2: Yes, Mum.
1: Oh, what a ghostly place this is. Every time there's a storm, the lights go out. Just when one needs them most. I wish I'd never come to this godforsaken place. Olive, what have you got your coat on for?
2: I've put you a nice supper on a tray in kitchen. All you have to do is light the gas for the hot water for your tea, Mum. I hope I can be at home before rain starts.
1: You're not thinking of leaving me alone, are you?
2: Yes, Mum.
1: Well, you can't. Dr. Brooks left strict instructions. I was not to be left alone.
2: It be my early night, Mum.
1: You don't seem to understand. I'm too ill to be left alone in this dreadful storm. And
2: sorry, Mum, but my husband has to have his supper. Come storm or no storm. Nothing hinders his appetite.
1: Oh, please, please stay. A little while tonight. There's a good girl. Just till the lights come on again, eh?
2: You can see fine now, Mum. Ain't no good being afraid on thunder. Thunder never hurt no one.
1: I forbid you to leave this house.
2: But I got to, Mum.
1: I warn you, Olive. If you go now, I'll cut you and your husband out of my will. I'm an old woman. I won't live much longer. So don't do anything you'll be sorry about later.
2: I have to go, Mum. You don't know George when he's kept waiting.
1: Please, please don't, Olive. Please don't go. If you stay, I'll give you that hat and that coat you liked in the village. I'll buy it for you tomorrow. I'm so afraid. I'm old and I'm lonely. I'm dreadfully afraid. Please, please say you'll stay, Olive.
2: Sorry, Mum, but I've got to get home. I'll be back in morning. Good night.
1: How can you be so unkind, you ungrateful girl? Come back! Come back, Olive! Come back!

0: thunder and her sobbing, and then...
1: What was it? What was that? Oh, it must have been the rain. I don't hear anything now. Couldn't have been that man, that murderer. No, no, it couldn't. No one would want to harm me, a poor old invalid. No, no, I won't think of such things. I won't, I won't. No, I don't want to be a...
0: A man is peering in the window. He's silhouetted by the lightning. He's moving away toward the door.
1: Who's that? Is that you, Olive? Is anyone there? Oh, what an awful night. I shouldn't be left here alone. I'll have a heart attack. Oh, dear, oh, dear. I won't be left alone. No, the telephone. Why doesn't she answer? Oh, why doesn't she answer me?
2: What number, please? What number, please?
1: I want Waterfield, 1702.
2: Waterfield, 1702.
1: Yes, yes.
2: They do not reply.
1: But they must reply. That's the village hall. They're having a post-mortem on that poor...
2: Sorry, they do not reply.
1: Well, keep trying them. There must be someone there.
0: The man is in the room now. I can just see him in the dim, flickering candlelight. He's hiding in the shadow of the doorway. She has her back to him as she sits hunched in her old wheelchair, trying to get the doctor on the phone.
1: Hello? Hello? Hello? Oh, what is the matter with the phone? Hello? Hello? Hello?
0: The man is right behind her now. He's raised his hands, huge hands, with the fingers outstretched, reaching, reaching toward her neck.
1: Hello? Hello? Hello, Exchange? Oh, oh, drat the phone, drat the whole blessed place. What a place. What am I to do? What was that? I could have sworn I heard... Who's there? Oh, there's someone right behind me. Who is it? Who? Ah!
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0: clouds thunder across the countryside, the invalid, Mrs. Wentworth, left alone in her solitary cottage at the edge of the moor, is startled by a hulking figure intruding into her living room. Is it... could it be the murderer who is roaming the countryside? Could it be?
1: Who are you?
2: Evening, Mrs. Wentworth. Hope I didn't frighten you.
1: Oh, it's you, George. Yes, you did frighten me.
2: I knocked, and as you didn't answer, I thought better come on in and see how everything were all right.
1: Well, thank you, George. I'm very pleased you did. I told Olive I didn't want to be left alone, but she had to go and get your supper.
2: I know. I just seen her. She told us how thunder had made you a bit jumpy. So I told Les, never mind about my supper, I said. I'll go and cheer the old girl up. Won't be long. Why, as you're laughing like a 16-year-old.
1: Oh, George, you shouldn't talk like that. You really are a one, you are. Come here by the fire and get warm, eh?
2: What you need is a drop of parsnip wine. Get roses back in your cheeks. I'll get it for you.
1: Oh, you're a good boy. Get my supper, will you, George? It's all ready. I'll have left it on a tray on the kitchen table.
2: Won't be a couple of shakes or duck's tail.
1: Oh, what a difference it makes if you aren't all alone. I didn't think I was going to eat a thing.
2: Here you be, Your Royal Majesty. Supper fit set before the Queen.
1: Oh, thank you, George. You don't know how nice it is to have you here.
2: Here you are. Here's your very good health.
1: Thank you.
2: That does go down nice, that do.
1: It's very good. How is my garden these days, George? With the nasty wet weather, I haven't been out of the house since Sunday.
2: Garden be doing fine. What with mud and all, I ain't done nothing much from outside.
1: Well, I saw you digging between the raspberry bushes. I think it was yesterday.
2: What? You said I hadn't been out.
1: I saw you from the window.
2: We're thinking of putting you in there.
1: Oh, George, you're always joking. Oh, don't tease me. What's it for?
2: Going to bury some old rubbish? What I want out of the way? Do them raspberry bushes world of good, that will.
1: Oh, how nice. I love raspberries. Do you think I'll get a good crop?
2: You ask me, I think you'll get more. What you bargained for?
1: Oh, I do hope so. And how are the other things getting on? I don't know what I'd do without you. You've worked wonders around here. It's a real pleasure to have you working for me.
2: A real pleasure to work for you, it'd be. Not like working up to vicarage, old parsony be moaning about, always moaning about something. If it made one thing, be another. Not like us, and us and gets on all right, don't us,
1: Oh, you are a one, you are. I had forgotten you used to work at the vicarage. Tell me, George, did you hear any gossip in the village about what happened to the vicar's wife? They say she was murdered.
2: Yes, I heard them talking. Some say she weren't, some say she weren't. If she asks me, I says it were a good riddance. But let's forget about her. Drink up now. Here's your very good health again.
1: I shouldn't really.
2: Oh, come along, won't hurt you, my pretty.
1: I'm feeling a lot better now. You've cheered me up, George. I think the storm is passing over now. And what do you think?
2: Bless ye. In morning, storm will be gone. Old sun will be shining. You'll never know as how this ever happened.
1: I do hope so. This weather makes me feel my world is coming to an end. Tell me, what did you do for work before you went to the vicarage?
2: Work down to the slaughterhouse, I did.
1: Oh, how ghastly. Those poor animals. How you must have hated it.
2: Nay, I liked it well there. More fun than a barrel of monkeys.
1: Well, why did you leave, George?
2: The blooming inspector throwed me out.
1: What on earth for?
2: I used to like to kill him with me bare hands.
1: Oh, how dreadful. How fearfully dreadful. I wish you wouldn't say such things like that. You've given me the cold shivers. Put some more wood on the fire, will you, George?
2: You ain't supped enough of that wine. That's what matter with you.
1: I've had enough. And if you ask me, I think you've had too much.

0: George gets up and puts more wood on the fire. The blaze gives long, weird, fantastic shadows to the scene as he moves behind her chair. He's looking at his great hands now. He's slowly raising them to the level of Mrs. Wentworth's old neck. She doesn't turn, but she's tensed up. She seems to sense her danger.
1: What are you up to, George? Let go of my chair.
2: Stop pulling at wheels. You ain't going nowhere.
1: Let go!
2: Shut up and hollering. Hollering won't help you.
1: You must be mad. The murder. That hole you've been digging. Those poor animals. Please. Please listen to me. You can have anything you want.
2: You won't tell her no tales of this away.
1: You can have my money, all of it. I'll give it to you.
2: I'll get it. Don't you worry about that. Now hold still. I'll get it over quick, like. It won't hurt you.
1: Please. Please let me go. Please. Don't. Ah!
0: He's struggling, trying to move the chair by pulling at the wheels, but he holds it easily with one hand, while with the other he's reaching for her scraggy, fragile old neck. At the touch of his fingers, she struggles up from her chair and runs from him. Now two people are running down the garden path toward the cottage. They're at the door now. Why, it's Dr. Brooks and Olive. Mrs. Wentworth is standing in the center of the room, and George is by the fire holding her chair, and he's laughing.
2: God bless you, Mrs. Wentworth. You'll be all right now. You'll always be all right from now on.
3: Thank God it worked. I knew it would. I'm sorry George frightened you so, but you asked me to try something else, and so I told him to do it, as if it was the only way we could get you walking again. Now, you won't ever need that chair again. So I think you'll agree that it was worth it.
1: Oh, I'm going to faint.
3: Leave her alone, Olive. She won't faint.
1: How dare you trick me like this? I'm desperately ill. You might have given me a heart attack.
3: Oh, there's nothing at all the matter with you.
1: Get out of my house, all of you. Get out. Go on. Get out of my house. I'll see you're all sorry for this.
4: We don't want to be well.
2: You know what you'll be. You'll be an ungrateful old witch on wheels. And I hope you get struck like it.
1: Get out! Get out of here! You'll be sorry. The lot of you, you'll be sorry. I'll cut you all out of my will, all of you.
3: Well, I'm certain that's all right with us, Mrs. Wentworth. None of us asked to be put there in the first place, so none of us will miss being taken out. If we ever were there at all.
1: What do you mean, ever there at all?
3: I mean, I don't think that we were in your will at all. That's only another device of your neurotic brain to force people to do as you wish. Well, I, for one, have had enough of such things. I tried to help you, and I did. I proved you tonight that you can walk, that there's nothing at all the matter with you.
1: By frightening me nearly to death with that horrible man.
2: Yeah, now, be that proper. Us were only trying to help you.
3: Oh, never mind, George. Perhaps we'd best forget about it and leave her.
1: Yes, get out. Get out of my hut. You fiends. You fiends.
4: Now, who could that be on such a night?
3: I don't know. You'd better find out.
5: Hello. Is Mrs. Wentworth at home?
6: Yes, sir. Who shall I say is calling?
5: Inspector Gentry of Scotland Yard and Constable Irwin of your village police.
2: By gum, Scotland Yard.
1: Inspector. Oh, come in, Inspector. Thank God you came here. I've just had the fright of my life.
5: Is that right now, ma'am? Well, what caused it?
1: These terrible people. They frightened me nearly to death.
5: Well, now, that's hardly a nice thing to do.
3: I can explain it, Inspector.
5: Yes, perhaps you'd better.
3: Well, you see, Mrs. Wentworth is my patient. I'm Dr. Brooks. This is her maid, Olive, and her gardener, George.
5: Yes, I know. And you're her doctor?
1: He's not a doctor at all, just a masseur.
3: But I was giving Mrs. Wentworth treatments, and she didn't respond. I was sure that she was not really ill, so I tried an experiment to see if I couldn't prove it. And I thought she would, of course, realize that I was trying to help her.
5: Oh, and what was the experiment?
1: Frightening me to death, making me think George was going to murder me.
5: Oh.
3: Well, yes, you see, there'd been all this talk about the murder of the vicar's wife, and I asked George to come in here when she was alone tonight and act as if he intended to strangle her. In her fright, she got up from her chair for the first time in months. So, you see, the experiment did work.
5: Rather rough on the patient, though, don't you think? Doctor?
3: Well, I didn't intend to upset her so much. I'm sorry if I made a mistake. It was really something of a joke, you know. Nothing to get so excited about.
5: I'm not so sure about that, Mr. Brooks.
7: Is this the man, Constable?
8: Aye, that's him riding off, Inspector.
7: You see, Mrs. Wentworth, I'm not so sure they didn't really intend to murder you tonight. Because, you see, we have positive proof that this man, George, your gardener, is the murderer of the vicar's wife.
4: George? Oh, no.
3: Inspector, you...
4: Oh, George! Look out!
7: Get him, Constable. Yeah. Good show, Constable. That blow should hold him for a while.
3: Inspector, I'm sorry. I had no idea. I'd never have done such a thing if I'd known.
7: Perhaps not.
3: You're not thinking that I could have been planning a murder with George.
7: I didn't say that, Dr. Brooks. Do you have a guilty conscience?
3: Oh, no, of course not. And Mrs. Wentworth would tell you. I'm one of her best, her only friends here in the village. She'll tell you.
7: Wait a minute.
3: Mrs. Wentworth. Good heavens.
7: I don't think Mrs. Wentworth will tell us anything, Dr. Brooks. And I'm just wondering.
3: Wondering? What?
7: Whether the law considers frightening a person to death murder.
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0: Well, that was rather a drastic cure Dr. Brooks used on Mrs. Wentworth, wasn't it? Yes, he cured her of her illness, all right, by frightening her to death. You see, Dr. Brooks dreamed up that character for George. The character of a man who just loved to strangle things and people with his big, strong hands. And he was utterly amazed to find that he had hit the nail on the head. That George actually was that character. George probably would have murdered Mrs. Wentworth some night anyway, just as he did his other gardening client, the vicar's wife. Quite a coincidence, wasn't it? So much a coincidence, in fact, that the police wouldn't believe it could be a coincidence. Especially after they found out Dr. Brooks had a good motive for murder. Yes, you see, the good doctor was surprised to find that the old lady had named him in her will. Her death would bring him a tidy fortune. Another coincidence? Well, just one too many, I'm afraid. No jury will ever believe the good doctor's protestations of innocence. No, I'm afraid the good doctor will find himself convicted of a crime he didn't commit. A crime that wasn't a crime at all. The murder of Mrs. Wentworth.
9: 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The story by James Sussex. 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

0: 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Here's Night Watch, a reality police show. This episode originally aired Saturday, August 28th, 1954, 72 years ago today. Its title, Weeper.
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3: This is Don Reed, a police recorder. At the moment, you're riding in the tink of unit 5-6. And that was Sergeant Ron Perkins reporting us in service on the night watch. While you're with us tonight, just remember, I'm recording this as it happens. And the people you meet are not actors. You see, this is it. This is real. This is Nightwatch.
4: Nightwatch, the actual on-the-scene report of your police force in action. There are no actors. There is no script. Every voice, every sound is authentic. The investigations are recorded as they actually occur. Night Watch, presented with the cooperation of the Police Department of Culver City, California, W.N. Hildebrand, Chief. We switch you now to Detective Unit 5-6, somewhere in the field, and to police recorder Don Reed.
5: We've been cruising along one of the main highways here, Sepulveda, and just a split second ago, we passed one of our traffic units that has a car stopped with quite a crowd of people around it. The officers flashed their lights at us, indicating they wanted to talk to us, so right at the moment we're in the process of trying to turn around and get through this traffic and head back.
6: Look over the shoulder.
5: Now we got a clear shot. And here's a quick look now. We have several young people gathered around an old make car.
7: Here we are. All the juveniles, 1, 2, 3, 4, 5, 6, 7 of them.
3: Officer Paul Good coming over to give us the lowdown.
8: This 14-year-old boy driving the car. The girl's in the back seat. He's so intoxicated, it's not funny. Lying on the back floor about
3: 10. Who are all the kids? Do they block
8: them? They're on the housing project. A couple of them are niece and nephews of his. The other are just neighbor kids.
3: Elderly man getting out of the car, walking away.
9: You get away
3: staggering.
9: From the traffic right here so you don't get hit. Step over here.
3: Who are all the kids?
9: Any relatives of yours?
10: Yes, my nieces and nephews.
9: Who was driving the car?
10: My nephew.
9: Do you have a driver's license?
10: No.
9: Is this your car?
10: Yes, it is.
9: How much have you had to drink tonight?
10: About 2 beers.
9: About 2. You think you're in a proper condition to be with these teenage boys and girls, letting a 14-year-old boy drive that has no driver's license?
10: Yes, sir.
9: You think you are? You can't even walk a straight line. You can't even stand up without swinging.
10: I imagine you could.
9: Let me see you stand up.
10: I'll
9: go to the car here. Stand aside, wait in the car. Put your feet together. Put your feet together.
10: Man, that's great. You're waving right now.
3: Talk to the uniformed officers.
9: You want me to get get the unit down here and we can take these kids home?
8: Yeah. They all live around here?
9: They all live around here.
3: Back to our radio car.
2: 561, do you have a unit available for some transportation?
1: 56, roger.
2: 56, if you have the unit, meet us on Sepulveda, right opposite the drive-in theater.
1: 56, roger. 56, standby. Unit calling, repeat.
2: I'll take that.
1: 565, we'll meet you.
2: 56, 10-4.
9: Boy driving the car?
6: How old are you, son?
2: 14.
6: Yeah.
2: You have a driver's license? How come you're driving the car?
6: Huh?
2: How come you're driving the car?
6: Yeah, I'm
2: the
6: driver.
2: How long have you been driving the car?
6: About 2 weeks.
2: About 2 weeks?
6: Yeah.
2: How many times have you actually been behind the wheel of a car driving it?
6: About 5 or 6 times.
2: 5 or 6 times? This is relative of yours?
6: This is my uncle.
2: Your uncle? Where have you been tonight?
6: Huh?
2: Where have you been?
6: We went up to get some hamburgers and stuff. We're going down here to get some gas. It's empty.
2: Did he drive it all tonight or did you drive all the way?
6: No, sir. He drove a little bit.
2: How much did he have to drink?
6: I don't know how much he had to drink.
2: Did you see him drink anything?
6: Yes, I saw him take one drink and that was all.
2: What was he drinking?
6: Wine.
2: Wine?
6: Yes, sir.
2: Wine and beer.
3: Subject out of the car again. Wheeling. Officer has him by the arm.
11: Will you give him a chance to take the children on home?
2: No, sir. We don't want him scattered all over the highway. You let him drive all the time?
6: Yeah, he's a very good driver.
2: Very good driver, but he has no driver's license. He's only 14 years old. People want to get spread out all over the highway and have ambulances coming down picking you up? It can happen. People don't value your life very much.
3: Uniform car pulling up.
2: They would
3: provide transportation for our young friends.
2: Like the juvenile. Driving without driver's license. Book him.
11: You want your car left here and locked up, or you want it impounded and towed in?
12: No, sir.
11: What you want to do?
12: Let them take it on home.
11: No, there's none of them going to drive it. They haven't any of them got any driver's license.
3: Well, we've got our 7 juveniles. Pack them in the back of an extra police car here. There they are, piling in the front, the back seat, through the doors, the windows, you name it.
11: Sergeant,
3: you got a nice big carload.
11: Yes,
3: I am. Now we got one more. There you go. There's our car pulling the fire with dogs.
13: Hey, didn't that kid say you'd wreck somebody in the movies?
2: Yeah. You do look like somebody in pictures.
13: Forrest Carlisle.
3: Very funny.
13: Come on, I'll buy you some coffee.

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1: We're to 5-6-10-4. 5-6, will you return to the station? Madlock and Southwick have a burglary suspect in the bureau. They request you assist in the investigation.
0: 5-6, roger. We're rolling. Be in a few minutes.
2: What some people will do to get out of buying a cup of coffee.

0: Hi, Kirk. What's up?
1: Oh, Southwick and Madler are down with the burglary detail. Said a young fellow came in a little while ago and wanted to cop out to some burglaries. Says his conscience is bothering him.
0: Well, that's a new angle. Reports at the desk. Detectives, Hal Southwick, Hugh Madlock. In the chair, 14, 15-year-old boy. Perspiring. Nervous.
2: This is your first time.
3: There's been any trouble at all?
4: Not in a curfew.
3: But I mean, have you ever been brought in and booked?
4: No, sir, I haven't.
3: Okay, son. You want to tell us about it?
4: Well, he's walking along the alley and says, is this taking his photography place, you know? I said, no, I can't pull that now. I don't do that. So he says, oh, come on. He says, it's full flare now. So he went got a ladder. And on top of the roof, you know, and I'm by the stair line. And I put the ladder up to him. And I went to the ladder. And he put a piece of glass, the ladder. And then he climbed down, and I climbed down. And we got a bunch of shirts and stuff like that.
3: What all did you take?
4: I got about 9 shirts. And he got some socks and some shirts.
3: Now, have you been in any of them? Or anything like that?
4: No, sir, we haven't. He went to the bakery and got 3 pies and come back.
3: That was the same night?
4: The same night.
3: I see.
4: 45 minutes before.
3: But you went into the other store with him?
4: Yes, sir.
3: And you're how old?
4: 15, sir.
3: 15. That's the truth, and that's all you know about it.
4: That's all I know, sir. That's the truth. Everywhere I told you the truth.
3: See what happened when you get tied up again like that? He's right in the middle of it.
0: Madlock and Southwick, armor on the boy. Escort him out of the office. You'll have to be detained until the investigation is completed.
5: That would be that clothing store down in Overland over Taco Bell last week, wouldn't it?
6: Yeah. Here's a picture of the second guy. Recognize him?
5: Yeah. He did some time on burglary here recently, didn't he?
1: That's our boy. Take it, Bill Perkins.
7: Hey, Bert Johnson, you know this second suspect. Why don't you pick him up and bring him in for questioning? We got a tip just a few moments ago. It is in a pool hall with Maine and Venice.
1: Okay. All right, I'll pick him up and meet you here in about an hour.
7: Wait a minute.
6: Why don't you go on over with Southwick and Madlock while they take this fellow's house?
5: Okay, you want to tell Bert I'll meet him in the garage in a couple of minutes?
1: Yeah, he'll meet you in the car. I'll see you.
5: I'll be back.
1: Okay. Take care of yourself, and I don't worry about you.
5: Yeah.
8: You are listening to Night Watch and following the activities of a detective unit on its tour of duty. Remember, the people and sound you are hearing are real, and the investigations are recorded in the field as they actually occur. We'll bring you the final results of tonight's action at the conclusion of Night Watch. And now we switch you to Detective Unit 5-6, somewhere in the field, and your police recorder, Don Reed.
0: Perkins is in the other end of town picking up the second suspect. We're moving into the area of his home right now. Briefly, this is what we have to do. Inform the parents. Check out the house for stolen property. And here's the house. Quiet neighborhood. Up the walk.
5: on you?
0: We were here a few months ago to pick up this boy on the same charge. Burglary. I can't know why Perkins wanted to pick the boy up alone. After his first rap, they became pretty good friends. While he's in the other end of town doing that, we're checking out his house.
9: Yes.
0: Mother of suspect. Small, petite.
9: That's my husband.
0: Young.
10: Detective Manlock.
0: Father, house slippers, pipe, holder.
5: Moving into the young suspect's bedroom.
9: He's got the best dad in the world.
10: He knows everybody. Everybody's trying to help him. But he's a kid that he wants. He's got a will to fail. He wants to fail. He just wants to be a failure, I guess. I don't know.
9: What did you say?
10: Well, we took about 30, 40 shirts.
9: Oh, no.
10: Four shirts and these blue denims.
0: Madlock, digging in the closet.
10: I've bought me some of those. Here's one of the shirts in there. Now, here's one of the shirts. We want you to look at this so you'll...
11: Well, I believe you. I tell you. I know that I get in trouble.
10: That's one of the shirts.
12: You recognize
11: that shirt? That's brand new. I've never seen it.
10: Well, that is one of the shirts that was taken in the burglary. You can see the tag is still on it here.
11: I told you. Okay.
9: Well,
0: father breaking down. Handkerchief. Tears.
9: Boys are nothing but source of trouble.
10: Well, you just have to learn his lesson.
9: Never see any fun of that stuff. Of course, only stepmom, I can't feel like he does. He isn't my boy. And the way he talks to his dad, I thought the way I dislike him. He tells his dad to put on the gloves, he says, and I'll fight. He just has that bit in all respect.
10: Well,
9: I don't like him, I'll be honest.
10: We've talked to him so many times. Well, that's all right, sir. We understand. I mean, you're entirely my friend. We're sorry we have to come and do this, but...
9: Well, we understand.
0: You're doing it.
10: Time
0: the kid got
10: straightened out. Trouble. And we have had 100 different tips on him, but we haven't picked him up because we've just been waiting.
11: Well, I'm glad you didn't catch him on dope. That's what he's picked up in West Los Angeles. He's high on something. They think it was for veterans. I don't know. But, I mean, a 14-year-old kid, this is something out of my ken. I don't understand it.
9: Well, honey, there was, excuse me. 14 or not, he knew he was doing wrong.
11: He robbed him,
9: that. We know that.
10: I was in the hospital in operation. I had some white painkillers. Maybe it's scary. Is that what this is?
0: Well, that's the stuff he's been taking.
9: Hey, you know that.
10: Any type of ball. I had 24 hours Benzedrine that my doctor prescribed for me. I was working 12 hours a day at that time. That's 2 years ago. And I put him up in the med scale. I took one of them. I didn't, you know, I mean, it didn't appeal to me. I mean, I knew I was overdoing something. And so, they were there, and they were gone.
12: Well, he certainly likes it.
10: And
12: why?
10: You see anything there that looks like something might be hidden?
7: I've
13: never
7: seen
13: these before
7: in my life. What? No, those are expensive argyles. But that's not argyles.
12: I don't know, but they're right here, but I've never seen them before. Look, here's some more. Brown.
7: What is it?
12: Well,
7: they're new sock
12: bars.
13: Gathering up the evidence. Socks, shirts.
12: Well, boys, it's in your hands now. I was hoping somebody... I didn't want it to be this bad, but I'm hoping they take him off and send him up to Norwalk for some psychiatric treatment. There's definitely something the matter with that kid's mind.
13: You are a witness of the fact now. That
12: all right, sure. I found it. Yeah, all right. I saw you find it.
13: Sure.
12: I agree with you.
13: Medium size.
12: I know he's up to something on you when he was out.
13: You see the tag
12: on it and everything. Yeah, I see it. I can identify it when it's brought up.
13: They want you to make sure because...
12: Oh, you're not framing him. I saw you take it out, eh? You guys are not that good. I mean, I never did go along with
13: that stuff in a case like this. You see this pair of socks, too.
12: Yeah. Brand new thing right on it. Brand new thing.
13: Esquire socks,
12: yeah.
13: $1.
12: Yeah.
13: Purple and black.
12: Yeah.
13: Lavender and black.
12: Yeah.
13: Well, we'll take
12: that
13: boot. Back.
12: He's in there. Well, is he in Culver City now?
13: He's in jail now. I had him on a felony charge, so we're going
12: to have to hold him. Better off there than he is here. I'll be honest with you. Well,
13: thanks very much for your cooperation.
7: Okay. Right. Back to our car. Stolen property in his possession. Solid case against the boy. Well, Perkins should have him in custody by now. Let's get back and talk to him.

0: This is the Detective Bureau. Madlock and Southwick upstairs listing the evidence. Officer escorting the young suspect into the office. Small. A little fuzz on his chin. Probably just started to shave. Ducktail haircut. Peg leg pants. Smiling. We met before. Sergeant Perkins staring. Leaning back in the chair. Deadpan.
1: What did you tell
2: me about it?
1: I didn't do it.
2: Didn't do what?
1: What they're trying to put on me. I bought them and they won't even go over and try and check them. At the factory clothing mart.
2: How many did you buy?
1: I bought my pants and a shirt and about 3-4 pairs of socks.
2: You're cold. You're dead.
1: What?
2: They got you right smack between the eyes. No ands, ifs, or buts about it. I'm not kidding you.
1: I know.
2: Not kidding you one way, shape, or manner, or anything else. You went into the clothing store, you went into the bakery.
1: How do you know?
2: What do you think you're in jail for?
1: Well, am I going to stay in jail?
2: Sure.
1: Can I go home until I go to court? How come? I'm going to go right to juvie, huh?
2: Remember when I talked to you before?
1: What'd you say?
2: I told you about staying out of trouble?
1: Yeah. I'm learning.
2: What'd you do it for? I thought this time if you were going to straighten out.
1: I need money.
2: You didn't get money at the clothes, you gave them away.
1: What?
2: You didn't sell those clothes, you gave them away.
1: I didn't give them away.
2: Did you sell them?
1: No.
2: Well, were you going to?
1: No.
2: You said you need money, but you didn't take money. Did you take any money out of the bakery?
1: No, I was hungry. I didn't have no money.
2: This is one time that I hate my job. The time you don't get paid enough. You never will. I've seen you around town a long time. Watched you grow up. You've got all the makings in the world of being a good guy.

0: I couldn't give you more time. Work with you longer and harder. There's only so many hours in a day and so many days in a week. There's so many kids to work with.
1: You're the only person you ever tried to help me.

0: could be with him.
1: Couple of days and you cry it out. I'd be ashamed of.

0: really happened.
1: Still got a chance. You're not 18 yet. I think you let me down in this deal. Maybe it's my fault. Maybe it's your fault. I don't know. But I still think you can do it. Come on, straighten up.
2: Now you want to take him back? Want to go with him, son?
1: Straighten that phone call.
3: You can't always win.
2: In this case, I'm a bad loser.
3: What are you going to do with him?
2: Book him for burglary.
4: What you have just heard is real. Recorded as it actually occurred on the night watch. And now back to police headquarters and Chief W.M. Hildebrand.
5: Tonight's first investigation involving the intoxicated man and seven juveniles resulted in the adult being booked drunk in auto. The final case of the two boys arrested for burglary resulted in opposite sentences. The boy that voluntarily came to the station and confessed his part was given 2 years probation because of his cooperation and it being his first offense. The second suspect was on probation from two previous burglary convictions and was sent to a forestry camp. This investigation differed from the usual because of the personal element involved. In discussing the case with the arresting officers and the Juvenile Bureau, they are in agreement that the home conditions are playing a big part in this youngster's leaning toward a criminal career. Lack of companionship, understanding, and just plain lack of love and affection. When this boy is released, he will be at the crossroads of life. You can legally force a parent to support a boy, but you can't order love and understanding. Every effort will be made for this cooperation, but in the final analysis, only time will tell. If we have reached just a few parents tonight, then we have a meaning for Night Watch.
4: Thank you, Chief Hildebrand. You have been following the on-the-scene reports of your police force in action. Every voice, every sound has been real. Night Watch, brought to you through the cooperation of the Police Department of Culver City, California, is produced by Sterling Tracy and Jim Hedlock, with technical advice by Sergeant Ron Perkins, and is described in the field by Police Recorder Don Reed.
6: 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Its title? Weeper. This episode of Dragnet originally aired Thursday, August 28th, 1952, 74 years ago today. Its title? The Big Test.
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8: Dragnet, the documented drama of an actual crime. For the next 30 minutes, in cooperation with the Los Angeles Police Department, you will travel step by step on the side of the law through an actual case transcribed from official police files. From beginning to end, from crime to punishment, Dragnet is the story of your police force in action.
0: It was Monday, August 9th. It was warm in Los Angeles. We were working the day watch out of homicide detail. My partner's Frank Smith. The boss is Captain Lorman. My name's Friday. It was 7:58 a.m. when I got to room 42. Homicide. That you, Frank?
9: Yeah, morning, Joe.
0: Looks like it's going to be a scorcher today, doesn't it?
9: Yeah, nice and clear.
0: How'd the weekend go?
9: Lousy.
0: Why? What do you mean?
9: Oh, Faye and me had a ruckus Saturday night.
0: Was that so?
9: Yeah, happens every time we have somebody over for dinner. Never fails.
0: Yeah.
9: And she gets a yakking it up with the company. We never eat till 10:30. It's a miserable time for dinner.
0: Yeah, it's pretty late at that.
9: Saturday night we had the Johnsons over, gonna play a little cards, have a little dinner. You know, relax.
0: Mm-hmm.
9: Wife fixed Swedish meatballs. They're on the stove, everything's dandy. She gets to talking, we finally sit down to eat. It's 10:15, meatballs are burned.
0: Yeah.
9: Well, that time we're all so hungry we lost our appetite. It was real embarrassing, Joe. We finally sat down, I figured let Faye know I was pretty sore. But I didn't want to come right out and tell her in front of the Johnsons, you know.
0: Yeah, I understand.
9: So I picked up one of the meatballs that was burned, said she'd invented something new. Everybody else used chlorophyll for their teeth, but we had built-in charcoal.
0: Yeah, what'd she say?
9: Nothing, she just looked. Hasn't said a word to me since. Sends the kids with messages for me. It's pretty miserable.
0: She'll probably be over when you get home tonight.
10: Pardon me.
0: Yes, sir?
10: It's the homicide department. We're here to report a murder.
0: Yes, sir, that's right.
10: You the fellas I talked to about a murder?
9: Yes, sir. Come on in. Sit down. Take that chair over there.
10: Thought I'd never make it.
0: But are you all right?
10: Yeah, now that I'm here, it's all right.
0: Your face pretty badly cut there. Those bruises, scratches on your throat. You sure you're all right now?
10: Yeah, I'm all right. I never thought I'd get here. Times I was ready to quit, but then I'd think of Kevin, what they did to him, and I had to keep walking. I had to. For Kevin, I had to.
9: Well, everything's all right now. You can tell us about it.
10: I don't know where to start.
0: What's your name, young fella?
10: Bruce Hamilton.
0: All right, Bruce. I'm Joe Friday. This is my partner, Frank Smith.
9: Hello, Bruce.
10: Hello.
0: Well, we know that you must have been through a terrible ordeal, but you can tell us about it. It's all right.
10: What day is today?
9: It's Monday, the 9th.
10: Monday. Then it was Saturday night. Just 2 days. Seems like 10 years. We just finished dinner, sitting around the fire having coffee, trying to figure out whose turn it was to do the dishes. Then we heard them.
0: You heard them? Who's that?
10: Horsemen. Lots of them. They rode right into the camp. One of them yelled something. They all stopped, stood there looking at us. We didn't know what to do, who they were. We just stood there. Then this big guy, I guess he was the leader, said something to us in Spanish. We couldn't understand him.
0: All right, go ahead.
10: You see, Kevin and I go to school together. Summer vacation, we decided to go down to Mexico and do a little prospecting. That's the reason we were there.
0: Mm-hmm, go on.
10: Well, we just stood there and looked at him. Big guy said something else, and then they all laughed. Then he got off his horse and came over to Kevin and me. He was a big man. When we tried to tell him that we didn't know what he was saying, he laughed and turned to the other men, and they laughed, too. Big guy said something else to him, and they all got off their horses and started to go through our things. Kevin told him not to and started to walk over to him to stop him. The leader hit Kevin and knocked him down. The men laughed at him, and Kevin got up and ran toward one of them. Kevin started to hit him. I broke away from the one that was holding me and ran to help Kevin. The big guy grabbed me and hit me in the face, knocked me down, started to kick me. I heard a shot. When I looked where Kevin was, he was all doubled up, holding his stomach. He hollered at me to help him. Then the guy shot him again. He fell down, didn't move. They all laughed, thought it was a big joke. I got up. One of them shot at me. I started running. I ran as fast as I could. He kept shooting. Thought sure they'd hit me, and I...

0: found a place under a tree and dug a grave with my hands. Then I went back and got Kevin. Laid him in the grave I dug and covered him up. Said a prayer for him. I did the best I could for him. Best I could.
1: All right, son. Try to take it easy. Frank, let's get him some water. I'll take him down to the interrogation room, all right?
2: All right.
1: Bruce, maybe you'd like to go down the hall to another room. It's a little more quiet down there, huh?
0: Yeah. Sorry. Crying like a kid. I guess you think it's silly, but I can't help it.
1: It's all right, Bruce. We know how you feel. Nobody gets too old to cry. Go ahead. No, it's down this way.
0: Okay. I'm so tired. I'm glad to get this over with.
1: Sure. All right, here we are. Go ahead, Bruce. Want to sit down?
0: Thanks.
2: Here's a glass of water, Bruce.
0: Thanks. Tastes good. Helps.
1: All right. Now, is there any more you want to tell us?
0: Well, there's a little more. There was nothing I could do. I looked around. They'd taken everything. Dishes, food, supplies, clothes. I went over to the mesquite bushes where we hid in our duffel bag. We kept all our money and papers in there. Wallets, identification, all our valuables. But they'd found that. It was gone. They hadn't left anything.
1: And they took everything. Didn't leave a thing, huh?
0: Not a thing.
2: What'd you do then?
0: Started to walk. We parked our car just off the highway. It was about 5 miles. When I got to where we'd park it, the car was gone. I didn't know what to do. What could I do?
1: All right.
0: I started to walk to Ensenada to tell the police. Then I began to think that the bandits had taken my wallet. I didn't have any identification, no way to prove who I was. Couldn't even speak the language. Got scared that they might not believe me.
1: Now, you walked all the way from Ensenada to the American border, is that it?
0: That's right. I walked all Saturday night, and Sunday morning I found an old adobe house, and I crawled through a window and slept. I don't know how long I was asleep, but it was dark when I woke up. I started to walk again. I walked all Sunday night, too. When I got to the border, I was afraid to go through the gate, so I went down by the riverbed and found a hole in the fence. I crawled through and went over the American side. When I got there, I felt better. Safe. I figured that I'd go up to the first policeman I saw and tell him what happened.
1: And did you notify the authorities down in San Diego?
0: No, I got to the police station, but I didn't go in. I didn't tell them.
1: Why not?
0: Like I said, I didn't have anywhere to prove who I was. I had no money. My wallet was gone. My clothes were all torn. Face was all cut. I thought it'd be better if I could get to Kevin's mother. If I could see her and talk to her, she'd know what to do. I hitched a ride. I wanted to go to San Francisco. Truck driver brought me this far. While we were driving, I thought more and more about what I'd say to Kevin's mother. How I'd tell her he was dead. Then I knew I couldn't do it. But I had to tell somebody. That's why I came to see you.
1: Now, Bruce, we're going to have to go back down to Mexico. You'll be able to show us where the body is, won't you?
0: Well, if I have to go, I guess I can. But I can tell you exactly where it was. I can give you a map, tell you right where he's buried.
1: Do you want to give us that information now?
0: Yeah. It was south of Ensenada, 40 miles, down the new paved highway.
1: South of Ensenada, 40 miles. You sure it was 40 miles?
0: Yeah. While we were driving, Kevin and I kept trying to figure out how many kilometers to a mile. I kept watching the speedometer. It was just 40 miles when we turned off the paved highway onto a little dirt road.
1: 40 miles?
0: Yeah. There's a clump of trees near there in the gully. You can't miss it.
1: I see. Can you give us the description of the car, the license number?
0: Well, I don't remember the license number, but the car was a 51 Ford sedan, dark blue. The car belonged to Kevin. I never paid any attention to the license.
1: Mm-hmm. That's K-E-V-I-N, Kevin, huh?
0: Yeah.
1: Now we can check that through DMV. What was Kevin's full name and address?
0: Kevin Allen Bradley. He lived at 6502 Washington Street, San Francisco. He lived with his mother, apartment on Knob Hill.
1: Mm-hmm. Would you give us a description of Kevin?
0: Well, he's about my size, generally. 5'10", 140 pounds, blue eyes. His hair's light, kind of blonde like mine, 22 years old. We looked a lot alike. Kids at school used to think we were brothers sometimes.
1: I see.
2: Joe, we better get a communication to the Mexican authorities, fill them in on the whole thing.
1: Yeah.
2: Tell them we're coming down.
1: Yeah.
2: Contact San Francisco and let them handle that end of the thing.
1: Mm-hmm.
2: Get a teletype off the DMV in Sacramento, get a license number on

0: car. And we better contact the San Diego PD and get a hold of Al Gate and fill him in on the thing.
1: Yeah, that's a good idea. I'll stay here with Bruce. You want to take care of that?
0: Uh-huh.
1: Now, look, young fella, would you know these bandits again if you saw them?
2: I might not know some of them, but the big guy and the one that shot Kevin, I'll never forget them. The big guy was tall, heavy, over 6 feet, well over 200 pounds. I'll never forget him. That laugh when they killed Kevin. When he laughed, you could see he had two gold teeth right here in front. These here.
1: Two gold teeth, huh?
2: Yeah.
1: Now, how about the other man, Bruce? Did you get a good look at him?
2: He was a small man, dark like the leader. He wasn't wearing a hat. Real thin face. His clothes were all dirty and his pants were torn around the bottoms. He was wearing those leather sandals, the open kind. His feet were filthy like he hadn't had a bath in a year.
1: You think you'd be able to identify any of the others?
2: Well, I don't know. Maybe if I saw him. I was scared and I don't mind admitting.
3: Joe?
1: Yeah, Frank.
0: I stopped by R&I before I went on with the other communications. Checked the name Kevin Allen Bradley through.
1: Yeah.
0: There's a teletype from San Francisco dated July 13th. It's a missing person report on Kevin. You want to read it?
1: What's it say? Regular missing report?
0: Well, it's described as male, white, American, 22 years, 5'10", 140 pounds, blonde, blue eyes, fair complexion. The time of disappearance was wearing a dark blue gabardine suit. Driving a dark blue 1951 Ford, license number 1Robert2951. Something else, Joe?
1: Mm-hmm.
0: He was known to be carrying a sum of money in excess of $1,500 when he disappeared.
1: $1,500? That's a lot of money, isn't it?
2: Not to Kevin. He was used to carrying that kind of money. You see, his folks were pretty rich. He always had all the money he wanted.
1: I see. Well, how about this missing report here, Bruce?
2: What do you mean?
1: Well, didn't Kevin's mother know that he was going to Mexico?
2: Well, no. You see, they'd had an argument about where he was going to spend his summer vacation. She wanted him to go to Canada, and he wanted to come down here. One afternoon, we just took off. Kevin went to the bank and got the money, and we just took off.
1: I see.
0: He didn't tell his mother anything about it?
2: No, he thought that she'd try to stop him. Probably would have, too, if she'd known.
1: Oh, was the money among the things that were stolen from you?
2: Well, yeah. It was in Kevin's wallet in the duffel bag.
1: Mm-hmm.
2: I suppose it was kind of foolish to leave that much money just laying around, but we did. We didn't think that anything had happened like this. When I stop and think back over it, Kevin being dead, I don't know, I just get sick.
1: Now, you say you didn't have any money. How did you get along?
2: I didn't think much about food. The important thing was to tell somebody about Kevin's being killed. That's all I thought about, telling somebody.
1: Yeah, sure. Well, you must be pretty hungry then. You'd like something to eat now, would you?
2: Yeah, it might taste pretty good. Sandwich and some coffee. How about you guys? You gonna eat?
1: Frank, how about you?
0: Yeah, after I get communications off, I'll run across the street and pick up some sandwiches and coffee and bring them back here.
1: All right, fine.
0: What kind of sandwich you like, Bruce?
2: Oh, anything. Doesn't make any difference.
0: Joe?
1: Oh, ham's all right. White bread, a lot of mustard. You
0: know? Okay, I'll be right back.
1: All right.
0: Oh, say, Joe, I'm running kind of low on my allowance. I only got a buck and a half. You got a little change?
1: Yeah, sure, I'll...
2: Now, here, let me get this.
1: What's that?
2: Huh?
1: Did you say you had some money?
2: Well, I have got $10. $10 bill.
1: Well, maybe I'm wrong, but I thought you said the bandits took all your money. Did I get it wrong?
2: Well, what I meant is I didn't think I had any money. I found this 10 in my pocket just before I walked in here.
1: Oh, I see, yeah.
2: Look, you can see it's all wadded up. Must have been in my pocket for a long time. Just a 10 all wadded up.
1: Yeah, it's all crumpled up there. You can hardly tell what it is, can you?
2: Yeah, that's right. But you can see it's a 10.
1: Mm-hmm.
2: Sure. It's all wrinkled up. You can see how I missed it.
1: Yeah. I'll tell you, why don't you put everything in your pockets right here on the table, huh?
2: Why? What'll that show?
1: All right, come on, boy.
2: I haven't got anything in my pockets.
1: Well, you found the 10. Maybe you'll find something else.
2: All right, but I don't know what it's going to show. Pocket knife. Handkerchief. Comb. You got the 10 on the table there. That's all.
0: Maybe there's something in your coat pocket.
2: No, I don't carry anything in my coat pockets. Stretches them.
0: Well, you take a look anyway, huh?
2: I told you I don't use them. See? Nothing.
0: How about the inside pocket?
2: No. There's nothing there.
1: Let's have a look, huh?
2: I told you there's nothing there.
0: Then you won't mind if we have a look.
1: What's that you got there, Bruce?
2: That's my wallet. Guess they didn't take it after all. Gee, thanks for finding it. You know, I probably wouldn't have thought to look for it. I just figured that it was gone. Here, let me have it.
0: Let's see what's in it, huh?
2: It's just some cards, personal stuff like that. Nothing you'd be interested in. I forgot all about it. I feel pretty silly. I didn't even know it was there.
0: Take a look, Joe.
1: And you say this is your wallet, is that right, Bruce?
2: Yeah, it's mine. I told you it's mine. How about let me have it, huh?
1: There's quite a bit of money in here, Bruce.
2: Huh?
1: I don't know, just a glance here looks to be about $1,000, doesn't it?
2: Well, just a minute, I think I can explain that.
1: Well, there's another thing here I don't think you can explain.
2: What's that?
1: The name in the wallet, Kevin Bradley.
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5: With the finding of Kevin Bradley's wallet, the case had taken a new turn. We continued to question Bruce Hamilton, but he insisted that he thought the wallet and the money had been taken by the bandits when they killed the Bradley boy. While I talked to him, Frank went down the hall and contacted the Mexican authorities and gave them the information. He gave them the description of Kevin Bradley and of Bruce Hamilton. They told him that to the best of their knowledge, there were no bandits operating in the vicinity, but they would dispatch a search party to go over the area. They said they would keep us advised of any developments that might arise. Frank also contacted the San Francisco Police Department and gave them the information. They said they'd take care of that end of the investigation. 11:47 a.m. Frank came back to the interrogation room, and we continued to question the Hamilton boy.
2: Well, I've told you all I know. I don't know how the money got there. I was as surprised as you were. I don't understand it. You gotta believe me.
1: Yeah, well, you're making it pretty tough to believe, Bruce. It's kind of hard to buy the fact that over $1,000 in Kevin's wallet turns up in your pocket, and you don't know how it got there.
2: But it's the truth. I don't know how I can convince you that it's the truth.
1: Well, there are a couple of other things that aren't clear here.
2: What? Tell me. I'm not lying. I've got nothing to hide. What's not right? Tell me.
1: Well, this business of not telling the authorities.
2: I told you. I was scared that they might not believe me. You can understand that, can't you?
1: Well, maybe up to a point.
2: I thought that if I could get to Kevin's mother, then she could take care of it. I didn't know what else to do. And when I got to L.A., I had a chance to think about it, and I couldn't go through with it. I couldn't tell his mother. I couldn't face her.
6: Bruce, when you described where we could find the body, you said it was about 40 miles down the paved highway, that right?
2: That's what I said.
6: Well, how long has it been since you've been to Mexico?
2: Well, I told you, I just came back from there. Don't you believe anything I've told you?
6: Well, Joe and I just finished an investigation down in Mexico. Investigation took us about 70 miles south of Ensenada. We found the highway paved for only about 5 miles south. You say 40 miles. How do you explain the difference?
2: Well, maybe I was wrong about the distance.
1: Well, you're pretty sure when you first told us about it.
2: Well, maybe I made a mistake.
1: There's something else, Bruce. It's a little hazy here.
2: I told you I want to help anything.
1: How far south of Ensenada did you say you were?
2: I said about 40 miles. Now I'm not sure.
1: But you are sure that it was south of Ensenada?
2: Well, yeah.
1: And Kevin was killed on a Saturday night.
2: That's right.
1: And you started for the States right away.
2: That's what I said. I started walking as soon as I found the car was gone.
1: And you walked all the way to the border?
2: Well, that's right.
1: How'd you walk? What route did you take?
2: I told you. I stayed off the road. I was afraid of the bandits coming back. I walked along the roadside and then through the hills. I got off the roadside whenever I saw anybody coming.
1: But you did walk all the way?
2: Yeah, that's right. All the way from Ensenada to the border.
1: And it took you how long?
2: Well, Saturday night and Sunday night. I got a ride in San Diego in the morning.
1: What time do you figure that you started for the border?
2: Maybe 11:30, midnight. I don't know for sure.
1: And you stopped at dawn?
2: Well, yeah, I stopped and slept. Then I woke up and I started to walk.
1: And you're asking us to believe that you walked over 100 miles in less than 14 hours, is that right?
2: Yeah.
1: Through country like that?
2: What do you think, that I'm making the whole thing up? Look at my face, my back. Here, look. Does this look like my imagination?
6: You could have gotten these in a fight with Kevin. Maybe he didn't want you to take the money.
2: You keep talking about the money. I try to tell you I don't know how the money got in my pocket. I don't know anything about it. You think I killed Kevin, is that right?
1: Yeah, it looks that way, doesn't it?
2: But he was my best friend. I had no reason to kill him. He was my friend.
1: Now, look, son, we better get this thing straight for you. You've opened up a can of beans here. You waltz in here and give us a cock and bull story about this killing. Parts of your story we can't buy. Why are you trying to sell it to us? You lied about the road. You lied about the money. The story about how you walk doesn't ring true. You want to know what I really think, Bruce? I think the whole thing's a lie from start to finish, a lie. Now, let's come off it. Who killed Kevin Bradley?
2: I don't know. I don't know.
1: Now, get this straight, Bruce. Did you kill him?
2: Huh?
6: Did you kill Kevin Bradley? Is that the reason for this story?
2: No, I didn't.
6: Well, somebody did. Can you tell us who?
2: You're getting me all mixed up.
1: You're the one that's getting it mixed up, Bruce. We just want to know who killed Kevin Bradley.
6: We think maybe it was you.
1: Looks like it might have been.
2: No, it couldn't be. Leave me alone. I didn't do it.
1: Why couldn't you have done it? Looks like you did.
2: Because Kevin Bradley isn't dead.
1: What's that?
2: He was never killed. I'm Kevin Bradley.
5: The boy broke down completely and admitted that the whole thing was a hoax. He said he hadn't been in Mexico at all, but that he'd spent the past week in a downtown hotel working out the story that he planned to tell us. He admitted that the wounds were self-inflicted. He explained that he had scratched his own face and hit himself with a rock to produce the cuts and bruises. He went on to say that he had picked Mexico as the scene of the false killing because he thought the story would be more difficult to trace. Like many citizens, he was unaware of the close cooperation between American law enforcement agencies and the Mexican authorities. We asked him about the existence of a Bruce Hamilton, and he told us there was such a boy in his class at school. 12:50 p.m. The communication had come through from San Francisco, and the teletype said that Mrs. Bradley was en route to Los Angeles to aid in the investigation. When we told Kevin about this, he lapsed into silence and for another hour refused to say anything. 2:05 p.m.
6: All right, now look, boy, you've been sitting there for an hour and you haven't said a word. If there's something you want to say, we'll listen.
2: There's nothing to say. I tried. Tried to get away from her. All my life she's told me what to do. I tried to tell her, but I couldn't. Nobody would understand. You don't. You can't. Every time I tried to get away, she'd say something or do something, so I couldn't leave. I was trapped and I didn't know what to do. Then I thought I did know, and even that didn't work. I thought that if you told her I was dead, she'd forget me. Leave me alone. I can't even die right.
7: Kevin, you're here. I knew what they told me was wrong. I knew you were all right.
2: Hello, Mother.
7: What's happened to you, Kevin, darling? Your face, your clothes. Oh, my poor baby, how did this happen? Are you all right? Oh, your poor face all cut. What's happened, Kevin?
2: It's all right, Mother.
7: No, it's not all right. I don't know what happened or who did this awful thing, but I'll take care of it. Officer.
8: Yes, ma'am.
7: What do you know about this?
8: I beg your pardon?
7: What do you know about this? Did you do it? Did you hit this poor boy? Look at this poor face. Just look at it. It's terrible. That's what it is. It's terrible. I mean to find out just what happened here. I'll get to the bottom of this. No, don't you worry, Kevin, baby. Mother's here. She'll take care of you.
2: Mother, please.
7: Oh, it's all right, honey. Everything will be all right.
2: Mother, these officers had nothing to do with it.
7: Of course not, if you say so, Kevin, baby. Have you called the doctor about this? Have you gotten in touch with someone to take care of his face? Never mind. I'll take him to a doctor. I'll look after him. Poor baby. Mother will look after him.
2: Mother, please don't.
7: Now, Kevin, you know that Mother knows what's best. Mother will take care of it.
2: Stop it. Shut up.
7: Kevin.
2: I'm sick of it. Tired of it. For 20 years, as long as I can remember, you've taken care of things. Did you ever think I might want to take care of a few things myself? Have you ever thought that I wasn't a kid anymore? I'm an adult. Like it says on the missing report, male, white, American, 22 years, an adult.
8: All right, take it easy, son.
2: No, I've tried to say this before, and I've never had the nerve. I've got it now, and I'm going to finish. I'm tired of having you make all the arrangements for me. I'm going to have dates with girls that I want to go out with, not the ones you pick for me. I'm going to get a job and make my own way. I'm going to buy a car, and if I smash it up and me along with it, it's my business. I'll never forgive you for what you've done. You spent 20 years making me an outsider, always on the fringe. I couldn't do the things I wanted to, only the things you wanted me to do, only the things you thought best. I'm sick of having you make the decisions for me. From here on in, I'm going to make them myself. I tried to kill Kevin Bradley for no reason. You killed him a long time ago. Take a good look at me, Mother. Take a good look and see what you've done. I hate the sight of you. I hate everything about you. Now leave me alone and go away.
8: All right, take it easy, boy.
7: It's all right, officer. I understand. Sometimes he gets like this. He doesn't mean it. I know him. All right, Kevin. I'm sure the officers are impressed. Dry your eyes and we'll go home. Do you hear me, Kevin? Stop this foolishness, I said. We're going home.
2: Yes, Mother, I hear you.
7: I'm sorry, officers. Embarrassing. I don't know why he does these things. He's always been pretty emotional.
9: Yes, ma'am.
7: If there's nothing else, we better be going. I want to catch the early plane back to the city. A party planned for tomorrow night, a million things to do. You'll have to help, Kevin. Kevin, do you hear me?
2: Yes, Mother, I hear you.
7: Well, then say goodbye to the officers and let's go.
2: Goodbye, Mr. Friday. Mr. Smith. I'm sorry this all happened.
9: Yeah, so are we, son.
2: I tried, Sergeant. Just didn't work, but I did try.
7: Kevin, let's go. I don't want to miss that plane.
2: Yes, Mother.
7: Oh, Sergeant.
9: Yes, ma'am.
7: Thank you for giving my boy back to me.
4: The story you have just heard was true. The names were changed to protect the innocent.
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3: 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Heard tonight were Herb Ellis, Edwin Bruce, Sarah Selby. 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Music by Walter Schumann. Hal Gibney speaking.
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0: 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Here's an episode of Yours Truly, Johnny Dollar, which originally aired Sunday, August 28th, 1960, 66 years ago today. Its title, The Deadly Debt Matter.
1: Johnny Dollar.
2: Johnny, this is Don Boomhauer.
1: Down in Sarasota, Florida?
2: That's right.
1: Don, how are you? How's the real estate business?
2: Just fine, and business is booming.
1: Yeah, I haven't seen you since I flew down there to do some fishing with our mutual pal, Earl Poorman.
2: That one, with his misguided sense of value.
1: Now, what's that mean?
2: Oh, his trips out to California all the time. And this time it looks as though he might stay out there.
1: Don, I think all you Floridians are jealous of California.
2: Now, Johnny, you think we'd ever admit it, even to ourselves? Be rank heresy. Anyhow, with Earl Poorman out of town, at least for a while, I'm kind of holding down the office of Tri-State Life and Casualty these days. So, what happens?
1: Trouble.
2: Trouble. Client's name is Thomas Patterson.
1: All right, what's happened? Somebody knock him off or something?
2: No, not yet. But a few years ago, when he was living up in Jacksonville, well, Tom was the sole witness to a murder.
1: Yeah?
2: The killer was tried and sent to state's prison.
1: Uh-oh.
2: Huh?
1: So now this killer's on the loose, and you figure Tom Patterson's life isn't worth a bag of beans.
2: That's it, exactly. Want to come down here and see what you can do about it?
1: Nope.
2: No,
1: but,
2: buddy.
1: Okay, Don, I'll grab the first plane I can.
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1: Yours truly, Johnny Dollar.

0: 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Following is an account of expenses incurred during my investigation of the deadly debt matter. Expense account item 17940, taxi and a plane out of Hartford. The flight was good, and by early afternoon, I was in Don Boomhauer's real estate office in Sarasota, Florida. After the usual amenities.
1: Now, let me lay it all out for you, Johnny.
0: Yeah, sure, Don. Go ahead.
1: And to begin with, the life insurance policy involved has a face value of $70,000.
0: Let's see then. My commission will come to,
1: Don't you ever think of anything but money?
0: Sure.
1: Like what?
0: Well, right now I'm thinking about the chances of staying alive. After all, with a killer on the loose, well, at least the thought of a few bucks coming to me could help me die happy. The insured's name, you said, is Thomas Patterson?
1: It is now.
0: Huh?
1: Some years ago, Johnny, young Tommy lived up in Jacksonville, worked as a milkman.
0: Uh-huh.
1: Early one morning, that was in 1951, he pulled up in front of an alley just in time to see a man named Casey Carey shoot down a fellow named Harker, who just happened to be busy at the moment blasting away at Carey with a .38.
0: Oh, so Carey pleaded self-defense, huh?
1: Well, he tried to, but the jury wouldn't go for it. You see, there'd been a long-standing feud between the two of them. Only reason they didn't give Carey the chair is because Harker had a record as long as your arm.
0: I see.
1: Instead, Carey was given 10 years to life.
0: I see.
1: The point is that Tommy Patterson's testimony was what really convicted him. So, of course, he made the usual melodramatic threat.
0: Oh, yeah, that he'd get Patterson if it was the last thing he ever did.
1: He didn't care when. He'd be in no hurry. But sooner or later, he'd track him down and kill him.
0: Mm-hmm. So what's happened?
1: Tom had just got married, started a nice little family, two boys and a girl. So Carey's threat scared him as much because of the wife and kids as for himself.
0: Yeah, but now, Don, you know as well as I do how little those courtroom threats usually mean.
1: Now, wait.
0: Yeah?
1: About that time, some relative died and left Tom a considerable sum of money. So he changed his name, legally.
0: Changed it to what?
1: To what it is now, Thomas K. Patterson. What it was before doesn't matter.
0: Okay, go on.
1: Then he and his family moved on down to Venice, a few miles south of here.
0: Yeah, I remember the town.
1: Well, there in Venice, he set up the Excellent Dairy Products Company. Nobody down here has known him as anything but Tom Patterson, so he's felt perfectly safe. Until, that is, about 6 months ago.
0: Yeah?
1: He was up in Jacksonville on a business trip. He was, he was just walking along the street one day, turned a corner and bumped into a man coming from the other way.
0: Uh-oh.
1: Yes, he took one look at the man's face and started running like a scared rabbit.
0: Casey Carey.
1: Well, what do you think?
0: But now wait, Don. If Carey got 10 years to life in 1951...
1: I know. When he stopped to think about it, Tom couldn't believe it. But he went down to the public library and dug into the old newspaper files.
0: Yeah?
1: Sure enough, thanks to good behavior, model prisoner, and all that sort of stuff...
0: Carey got out.
1: Legitimately. But to Tom Patterson, that would only mean one thing. Carey was out to get him.
2: In the exciting history of great American inventions and inventors, there is no one who stands out with the eminence of Thomas A. Edison. Among his hundreds of great inventions, Edison gave us the phonograph, the microphone, a telephone system, various improvements for telegraphy and motion pictures, and most significantly, the electric light or incandescent lamp, originally referred to as bottled light. When Edison was still in his 20s, he set out to invent an electric lamp which could operate on low power and would be safe for use in homes and other buildings. He knew that resistance to electricity would make wires and other substances glow for an instant with white heat, but they would be instantly consumed. So he tried several types of fiber or wire sealed in a vacuum and succeeded in producing a glow which lasted for several hours. The next step was to find a filament that would give off a bright light and last for a longer time. In his search for the right substance which he could seal in his vacuum bulb, he tried 6,000 different substances ranging from human hair and tar to foodstuffs and vegetable fibers. Finally, he hit upon the idea of using the fibers of the bamboo tree. Carbonized, these threads provided the filament he sought, and thus the incandescent lamp became a reality. It was discovered not by accident nor by profound scientific knowledge. It was the result of tireless effort and endless trials. Edison, like so many geniuses before him, found success through determination and the philosophy which has blessed the work of most American inventors. Somehow there must be a way. Let's find it.
3: And now, Act Two of yours truly, Johnny Dollar.
0: Wait a minute, Don.
1: Yes, Johnny?
0: Tom Patterson wasn't sure that Carey actually saw him, recognized him, huh?
1: Well, at the time, no. After all, Tom had only had a very brief glimpse of the man. And the man had made no attempt to go after him.
0: Uh-huh. But he's sure now that it was Carey.
1: Yes.
0: All right, so what did he do?
1: He drove on back to Venice, quietly bought himself a Colt 32 and got a permit to carry it.
0: Did he tell the police why he wanted the gun?
1: No. Of course, all along, Johnny, Tom had hoped that Carey hadn't recognized him. That even if he had, he wouldn't know where to look for him.
0: But, now, Don, unless this man Carey has made some move against him...
1: Now, just wait, Johnny.
0: Okay, tell us your way.
1: A couple of months ago, Casey Carey appeared and settled down in Venice.
0: Oh?
1: Yes, he rented a small house and got himself a job in charge of one of the filling stations on the trail.
0: Well, that doesn't sound as though he moved in just to carry out his threat against Tom Patterson.
1: Needless to say, Tom tried to avoid him. But now and then, when he'd see him on the street or forget and go past the gas station, it was Carey who'd avoid him. Pretend not to see him.
0: Don.
1: I know what you're thinking, Johnny. But just remember one thing.
0: Yeah, what's that?
1: Carey had made it plain right from the beginning that he was in no hurry to get back in time.
0: Ah, I see. So you think he's kind of playing a cat-and-mouse game with him, huh? Just to build up the old fear in him, prolong the agony, maybe?
1: What else? And believe me, he's succeeding. When Tom finally called and asked me to have you come here to protect him, he was almost a nervous wreck.
0: All right, tell me this. Has Carey any brains, or is he just a typical dumb hood?
1: Well, he's in charge of a modern filling station for one of the big important companies.
0: All right, then he must have too much sense to commit another murder. But if he can simply wear Patterson down with fright, maybe even drive him off his rocker...
1: Johnny, Carey swore he'd kill Tom Patterson, and I'm convinced that he meant it. More important, Tom is.
0: What do the police say?
1: Well, Tom hasn't told him, in order to keep his wife and kids from finding out about it. That's a pretty small town, you know. If it weren't for his family, Tom would have just pulled up stakes and headed for Timbuktu.
0: Don, if he's as scared as you seem to think...
1: As I seem to think...
0: And if there's no good reason for it...
1: Well?
0: Got an extra car I can use?
1: Yeah, sure, the yellow one parked out front.
0: Good.
1: Here are the keys.
0: All right, thanks.
1: What are you going
0: to
1: do?
0: Drive on down to Venice to see Tom Patterson and the police. Item 2, 425 for a tank full of gas. In Venice, I found Tom Patterson in his office at the Excellent Dairy Products Company, about to leave for the day. What Don Boomhauer had said about him was true. He was just about beside himself with fear. And somewhat against his wishes, I hauled him over to police headquarters. Brad Younger, the chief, was most cooperative. But...
4: Okay, Billy, let me know when he comes in.
5: That's it.
4: And yes, Mr. Dollar, I know all about Casey Carey.
0: Oh?
5: Then why haven't you done something about him?
4: No.
5: Why have you let him settle down here in Venice?
4: Now, just a minute, Mr. Tom.
5: If you know who he is, that he's the man who's threatened to kill me.
4: I said just a minute, Mr. Tom. Now, you just sit there and be quiet.
0: Yeah, please. Go on with what you were saying, Chief.
4: Mr. Johnny, I learned all about Carey from the big oil company he works for. All about him. Including that foolish thing he said in court 9 years ago.
5: All right, then.
4: So I had a little talk with him. And we kind of kept an eye on him. Of course, only the boys on the force, and I know that. We weren't sure that Mr. Tom here knew about him being here or recognized
5: him. Of course I did.
4: There was no reason to scare him or that nice family of his.
0: Very considerate, Chief.
5: Considerate? What's considerate about letting a killer settle down here in the first place?
0: Oh, now, hold it, will you, Tom?
5: But look here, Mr.
0: If you want help in this thing from me or the police or anybody else...
5: Of course I do. Why else do you think I had Mr. Boomhauer send for?
0: All right, then let us handle it our own way.
5: Don't you
0: Otherwise, we'll be glad to back out. Just let you take care of it all yourself.
5: But I...
0: Well?
5: All right, Mr. Dollar, I'm sorry.
0: Okay.
4: So anyhow, Mr. Johnny, I'm convinced that Casey Carey is all right. He's forgotten his threat.
5: And I tell you that he... No, Chief. I've got to have protection against him. Somebody to watch over me night and day.
0: Tom, suppose Carey hasn't forgotten his threat to kill you.
5: I'm sure he hasn't.
0: And suppose Chief Younger were to give you protection for a while in the hope Carey might try to make
5: a
0: move.
5: For a while, did you say?
0: That's right.
5: He said he'd be in no hurry to get me.
0: I know
5: and
0: that.
5: And he's waited 9 years so far. He'll wait longer if he has to, but sooner or later he's... And what about my family?
6: Excuse me, Chief. Here's that report you asked.
4: Oh, okay, Billy. Okay, I'll be through here in a minute.
6: Yes, sir.
4: Now, you're a very upset man, Mr. Town.
5: Well, wouldn't you be?
4: And I see there's a pistol permit listed in your name. You have that gun on you, Mr. Town?
5: It's at home in my bureau. What about it?
4: Now, don't you think it might be real sensible if you turn it in before you get excited and do something foolish?
5: No. No, I don't.
0: Why not, Tom?
5: Because if you won't help me, then maybe I'd better help myself.
0: I took the chief aside and promised I'd stay with Tom Patterson, if possible, get his gun and turn it in. Then Tom and I left. As we rounded the corner, we passed Carey's gas station.
5: No, Mr. Dollar. He's off duty this time of the evening.
0: Oh? You know where he lives?
5: Yes.
0: Where? Because that's where we're going.
5: What?
0: Well, now, you wanted a showdown with him. Okay, now's your chance.
5: But without my gun? You can't be serious.
0: While grabbing a sandwich and some coffee, that's item three, $1.40, I managed to sell him on the idea. Then we drove on over to Carey's house on a lonely side street.
5: He must have seen me, Mr. Dollar, and he's... probably waiting in there.
7: Ask
5: in the dark.
7: Me. There's evil in there, mister.
0: Ah, yes? Well, what did you say, ma'am? And who are you, please?
7: I'm one of the neighbors, mister. That's what. And when I heard that shot in there.
0: You heard a shot?
7: Well, then I kind of thought about it for a while. And then I called the police.
0: While we were sitting in that restaurant having. Come on, Tom. This door's open. There's got to be a light switch around it. Here it is.
5: Mr. Dollar.
0: Huh? This is Casey Carey?
5: Yes, sir. Only...
0: Shot through the head. And it looks like about a 32. Tommy, isn't that the caliber of your gun?
5: Why, yes.
0: And where did you say it is?
5: At home, in the bureau.
4: No use to lie about that.
5: Well, Chief Younger.
4: Sorry, Mr. Tom. I'm holding you for murder.
2: Gold is considered more precious than silver. And because it is, we find it hard to understand why silver takes precedence over gold in the military insignia of rank in the United States. At one time, except for the silver stars of generals worn on epaulets of gold, the color of an officer's insignia of rank depended on his branch of army service. Infantry officers wore epaulets of silver with insignia of gold. All other officers wore the opposite. In 1851, all epaulets were gold with silver insignia. But majors and second lieutenants had no insignia at all, except for a difference in size of the epaulet fringe. Between the Civil War and the Spanish-American War, most epaulets were abolished, and majors were given gold leaves to indicate their rank. But the poor second lieutenant had to wait for his gold bar until, and believe this or not, 1917. Regardless of the date of establishment, all military insignia have been a source of pride for members of the armed forces of the United States of America.
3: And now, Act Three of yours truly, Johnny Dollar and the Deadly Debt Matter.
4: That's right, Mr. Tom. I'm holding you for the murder of Mr. Casey Carey.
5: No. No, Chief, you're wrong.
4: Am I? Looks to me like This is his dead body laying here. And I'd guess this hole in his head was made by a .32 caliber bullet.
0: Chief Younger, look.
4: Mr. Tom, that's the same as this gun of yours. So, here you are, Mr. Dollar. Here's a murder weapon.
5: That's my gun. Where'd you get it?
4: Mr. Tom, I hate to say this, but I had a feeling your coming to see me was a bluff.
5: Bluff?
4: Yes, sir. To make me think you hadn't yet done any harm to Mr. Carey here.
0: Wrong, Chief.
4: Am I?
0: I had to practically drag Tom over here to see you.
4: Well, then, let's just say he was more willing than he let on.
5: That's not true.
4: And when some woman phoned about hearing a shot out here and young Billy Barker came in...
0: Barker?
4: One of my new boys on the force. Oh. When he laid this gun on my desk and the number on it checked out against your permit, Mr. Tom...
5: Where'd you get this gun?
4: Right where you throwed it off to the side of the road over toward Midnight Pass.
5: What?
4: That's right. If young Barker hadn't stopped to fix a tire on his squad car and stepped on it, could have laid there forever, nobody the wiser.
5: But I told you, I left it in my bureau at home.
4: That just doesn't make sense now, Mr. Tom, and you know it.
5: But it's true.
4: So where were you after you and Mr. Johnny left me at headquarters?
0: Well, I can answer that,
4: I'll tell you
0: Chief.
4: Where, Mr. Tom. You came over here and killed Mr. Carey and took the gun and threw it off in the bushes.
0: Wait, Chief Younger, listen.
4: Yes, sir?
0: Tom has been with me from the time we left you.
4: Who?
5: Yes.
4: Well, then all that means is you killed him before you came to see me.
5: No, Chief.
4: And when the doc digs a bullet out of Carey's body... And I take along with your gun up to the police lab in Sarasota.
5: Mr. Dollar.
4: And if they match up together...
0: Tommy, it looks kind of bad for you, doesn't it?
5: No, please. Listen.
4: You better come along with me, Mr. Tom.
0: Maybe Chief Younger was right. And when a report came back from ballistics that the bullet had come from Tom Patterson's gun, when Tom had no way of proving he'd left the gun at home... Well, I still couldn't believe Tom had done it. Another thing, the neighbor woman had heard the shot only a little while before we got there. What's more, Carey's body had still been warm. But instead of putting up a defense for Tom, I decided to play a real wild hunch that just might turn up Carey's killer. Item 3 from a phone booth, 30 cents for a call to Don Boomhauer.
8: No, Johnny, the man Tom saw Carey murder back in 51 was named Harker.
0: Not Barker?
8: Nope. Gerald Harker, with an H.
0: Well, then I guess my hunch about this new man in the department...
8: Hunch about what?
0: Oh, it's nothing, Don. Forget it. And thanks. So maybe I was wrong. So maybe instead of always acting on these crazy hunches... And yet... Item 4 was $1.10 for a call to Jacksonville to Mike Kirby in the city room of the Times-Press. And bless him, he came up with some mighty revealing information for me.
9: And then he worked for a while on the police force, Johnny.
0: Oh, there in Jacksonville?
9: That's right. Looked to me as though the boy was trying to live down the family reputation by putting himself on the side of law and order.
0: Maybe.
9: And a month or two ago, he handed in his badge and moved to... Hey, what was that maybe you threw in? About his being on the side of law and order?
0: That's right.
9: But, Johnny, if he was a cop...
0: Here's another maybe.
9: What?
0: Maybe that boy still is.
9: What?
0: A cop. Thanks a lot, Mike. I went back to police headquarters where Chief Younger was half asleep at his desk. I told him I wanted to have a little talk with one of his men.
4: Oh, Mr. Johnny, but it's after midnight, and he doesn't come on duty until late in the morning. But okay, if you insist, I'll call him, get him out of bed, and have him come down here.
0: And then about half an hour later, they're in Chief Younger's office.
10: Something special, Chief, getting me out of bed this way?
4: Billy, I want you to meet Johnny Dollar. Mr. Johnny, this is Billy Barker.
0: Hi, Billy.
10: Mr. Dollar.
0: Why did you change your name from Harker when you came down here to Venice?
4: Huh?
10: What? What's that, sir?
0: I'm afraid it was a dead giveaway.
10: I don't know what you mean, sir.
4: I'm sure I don't.
0: That and the fact you didn't move down here until Casey Carey did.
10: Oh, yeah. You mean that man that was killed this afternoon?
0: That's right. The man who'd killed your own father back in 51.
4: Is that true, Billy?
10: How did you know, Mr. Dollar?
0: Casey Carey, the man you swore you'd someday get even with for killing your dad.
10: How did you know that?
0: I didn't. I was guessing.
4: Looks to me like you guessed right, Mr. Johnny.
10: Now look...
0: When you learned that Carey was getting out of jail, you joined the force up there, hoping that maybe you could find some excuse to kill him in line of duty.
10: You don't know...
0: But before you could do it, he moved down here to Venice. So you followed him and joined the force down here.
6: You think that's the reason I came down
0: all
6: here?
0: All you could do was bide your time. Until this afternoon, when you heard us talking in here and found out about Tommy Patterson recognizing Gary, being so wild with fear that he was willing to kill him.
6: Now, you listen.
0: So all you had to do was get hold of Tommy's gun. I don't know how or when. That's beside the point.
4: Mr. Johnny, are you sure of this?
0: I'm not sure of anything, Chief.
6: You bet you are.
0: But if Billy is willing to go over to the police lab in Sarasota, let them make a paraffin test of his shooting hand. Well, Billy.
6: All right, you...
0: Oh, you don't get one! Chief, you want to let Tom Patterson out of that cell so he can go home to his family?
4: Yes, sir. Right away. And thank you, Mr. Johnny.
0: Expense account total, including our motel room, some fishing out in the Gulf with Chief Younger the next day, then the flight back to Hartford. Call it $200 even. Remarks? The fishing was great. Yours truly, Johnny Dollar.

0: Yours truly, Johnny Dollar, starring Bob Bailey, originates in Hollywood and is written, produced, and directed by Jack Johnstone. Heard in our cast were Virginia Gregg, Russell Thorson, Barney Phillips, Sam Edwards, Bert Holland, and Stacey Harris. Be sure to join us next week, same time and station, for another exciting story of yours truly, Johnny Dollar. This is John Wall speaking.
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1: Sunday,
0: August 28th, 1960, 66 years ago today. Its title, The Deadly Debt Matter. Here's Casey, crime photographer, from
1: Thursday,
0: August 28th, 1947, 79 years ago today. Its title, Hideout.
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0: plans going over Labor Day weekend, Tony?
1: Well, Casey, I haven't any plans particularly.
2: But everyone goes to see somebody over a Labor Day weekend, everybody.
1: Oh, I know, Ethelbert. I'm waiting for them.
0: You mean everybody will come to see you?
1: Excellent deduction, Casey.
2: Yeah, but why should the whole world beat a path to your door?
1: Why? I work for Anchor Hawking, the most famous name in glass.

0: Good evening, ladies and gentlemen. This is Tony Marvin. Every week at this time, the Anchor Hawking Glass Corporation of Lancaster, Ohio, and its more than 10,000 employees bring you another adventure of Casey, crime photographer, ace cameraman who covers the crime news of the great city. Written by Alonzo Dean Cole, our adventure for tonight, Hideout. Night. A street of old houses. Unpainted, unkempt, dirty-looking houses. 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In a shadowed doorway of one of the houses, they halt. The man knocks quickly and softly. From inside the door.
1: Who's there?
2: The guy you phoned you an hour ago. Ed Bagley's pal.
1: Okay. I'll open up.
3: Be quick about it.
1: I'm being quick. Hey. Why the Raj?
2: Just want to be sure who you are, mister.
1: You've come to the right house. My name's Bliss. The guys call me Creepy.
2: You fit the description I got. Get inside, Doris.
3: Okay. Close that door quick.
2: And lock it, Creepy.
1: You don't have to tell me my business. Oh. So you're Tough Luke Davis. And wife.
2: Yeah.
1: Nice clean getaway you pulled after heisting that bank for $100,000, according to what I read in the papers.
2: If the getaway'd been clean, we'd have been out of this town by now, not here.
1: Don't worry. Old Creepy will hide you out. Got a nice room upstairs for you.
3: I hope it's better than what I see down here and what I smell.
2: Yeah. Don't you ever open a window?
1: Neighbors and cops might see and hear things through open windows. Besides, I don't like drafts. They're bad for my cough. Come on, I'll take you upstairs.
2: Come on, Doris.
3: What a dump.
1: You don't like it, sister? You don't have to stay. Hey. You two are traveling light. Nothing but that little satchel for both of you.
2: Did you expect us to show up here with a couple of trunks after what you read in the papers?
1: No, but the 100 G's you got from that bank should make quite a bundle. In a big suitcase, maybe. I'm wondering if you lost.
2: We didn't lose it.
1: You got it hid away, huh?
3: Well hid.
1: Yeah. Sure you brought enough dough with you to pay my rate?
2: You'll get yours. Where's this room you got?
3: Yeah, I'm tired climbing.
1: Here's the room.
3: Oh, look, it's worse than those crummy ones downstairs.
2: Stinks.
1: Got a good, strong door on it and heavy bolts. Also, it's an easy jump from that window onto the next roof. But more important, old Creepy's never bothered by the cops. They don't know he runs a hideout. They think he's just a poor, sick old man.
2: Well, the joint looks safe, Doris. Anyway, we're stuck with it till the heat dies down. How much, Creepy?
1: $1,000 a week.
2: What?
3: You lousy robber.
1: Two guys were killed in that bank holdup. You Davises are wanted for murder.
2: Okay. Grand a week.
1: Payable in advance.
3: Give it to the rat, Luke.
2: Here's your G.
1: It feels as extra.
3: What?
1: Of course, you can go out to the restaurant if you want to take a chance.
2: How much for meals?
1: It depends on how expensive your tastes are. Folks with 100 G's stashed away will naturally want the best.
2: Yeah, we get it. But be careful, Creepy. I'm a guy who explodes under pressure. Don't put it on too hard.
3: $2 weeks from this crummy joint, Luke. Of course, it's nearly $4,000.
2: Yeah. $25 a piece for the lousy horse meat he calls steaks. $2 a bottle for beer that cost him two for a quarter and a dollar for a 5-cent newspaper. I'm fed up.
3: So am I. Most of all, I'm fed up with this dirty, stinking room. What's the use? We're stuck and we gotta make the best.
2: I'm not so sure of that.
3: Huh?
2: I've been thinking, babe.
3: About what?
2: Give me that nail file, will you? If I could get a decent manicure.
3: Nuts with the manicures. What's on your mind?
2: Give me the nail file, I said.
3: Okay. Okay. Here. Now, will you?
2: I'm thinking about us leaving here.
3: For where?
2: Another hideout.
3: We don't know any others in this town. We don't stand a chance of getting out of town yet.
2: I just remembered what another con told me when I was in stir. There's a guy who runs a big hideout racket here, Doris, and he treats Red Hot's right.
3: Why didn't we go to him in the first place?
2: I tell you, I just remembered his name. I'm going to get hold of him on the phone downstairs and make arrangements. He'll send a right car to pick us up. He'll do everything.
3: Then this rat creepy sees himself losing the dough we've been dishing out, and he tips off the cop. He'll figure who this other hideout guy is, Lou.
2: Creepy won't have any chance to figure it.
3: You mean...
2: My nails ain't bad, but I wish I could get a real manicure.
3: Creepy sure been asking
2: for. I'd say he has.
3: He's coming upstairs, bringing that hooch in water.
2: Yeah. He's going to make us a present of it.
3: No noisy shoot.
2: Of course not.
1: Open up, Davis. You brought your whiskey.
2: Okay, Creepy.
3: Come in, Mr. Bliss.
1: Oh, thanks. Good stuff I got you. One of the best blends on the market. You owe me $100 for the bottle.
2: No, Creepy, that bottle's on the house.
1: What do you mean? Hey, fire that gun.
2: I'm bending this gat over your head.
1: Oh, don't.
2: Chiseling rat. Lousy chiseling rat.
3: Let him have a plenty, Luke.
2: He's had it plenty.
3: You sure he's finished? You don't want him talking.
2: He'll never talk to anyone again. Go through his clothes and find the dough we paid out to him, while I go downstairs to his phone and make a deal for a real hideout.
3: You better open a window down there and let in some fresh air.
2: Yeah. I'll be glad to get out of this smelly place.
0: Our story will continue in just a moment. 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

0: A body of this character, Creepy Bliss, was found this morning because a cop was very observant, Miss Williams. I'd like you to mention that in your paper.
1: Well, don't I always put in a good word for you cops, Captain Logan? When I had the opportunity.
2: Yeah, the trouble is, Logan, you guys give us so few opportunities.
3: That comedy, Casey, is strictly Joe Miller.
2: Okay, pal. But what did your observant cop observe?
0: And a downstairs window was open. Bliss never opened one, summer or winter.
2: Well, that's why this joint smells like a glue factory.
0: Yeah. Well, the cop was familiar with Bliss's habits, investigated the open window, and found Bliss with his head bashed in. Otherwise, the murder might have gone undiscovered for weeks.
1: When was his head bashed in?
0: About 10 o'clock last night.
2: The idea who did the bashing?
0: We're sure Luke Davis did it.
2: Davis?
1: You mean the bandit who held up the bank 2 weeks ago?
0: He and his Mal Doris had obviously been hiding out here. They found their fingerprints all over the room where Bliss was beaten to death.
2: Well, then Bliss ran a hideout, eh?
0: That's the picture, Casey. And he ran it pretty smart. We cops never had him under suspicion. He ran it so smart that apparently the gang in control of the hideout racket here wasn't wise to him.
2: He wasn't a member of the gang.
0: I don't think so.
2: I've heard just one guy bosses the hideouts in this town.
0: That's my dope on the situation.
1: Well, you've never been able to learn much about the hideout boss, have you, Logan?
0: No, he's the toughest of all racketeers to find out about, Miss Williams, because he's the one crook other crooks don't squeal on.
2: Yeah, for the very good reason, Annie, that...

0: Barney Rubin, huh?
1: Oh, sure. I got nothing from him.
2: Well, now, who's Barney Rubin?
0: Well, Annie, altogether off the record. He runs a joint on the west side called Barney's Bar. It's a crook hangout, and when Barney hears interesting things, he passes them along to Logan and a few other guys that he trusts.
2: Ah, a stool pigeon.
0: Well, more a undercover guy, I'd say. Barney never's been a crook himself.
1: That we know of.
0: I don't know. I've always figured him on the level, pal.
1: Well, he's been very helpful at times.
2: Well, if he's not a crook himself, how come crooks trust
0: him? Well, Barney's brother, you see, Annie, was a big-time racketeer. And he and his mob used Barney's bar as a hangout. The brother was cut in two by machine gun slugs in one of those sweet gang double crossings 5 or 6 years ago, and Barney turned very sour on all gunmen. Outwardly, though, he remained on good terms with the cookies that he'd met through his brother's connections, but on the QT, he's done him a lot of harm.
1: Now, this is strictly off the record, Miss Williams, and you forget you heard it.
2: Sure, Captain Logan. Well, let's get back to the paper, Casey. We've got everything here there is to get.
0: Yeah. See you later, Logan.
1: Okay.
2: So long, Captain.
1: So long, Miss Williams.
0: Well, Annie, I'll drop you off the office. Leave these pictures I took with Tate in my department.
2: Oh, where are you going?
0: Well, Nailing Davis and his mall will make a big yarn, Annie, if it breaks soon. So, before some other newspaper mug gets the idea, I'm going to see Barney and make a deal for an exclusive tip if he hears some interesting information.
3: Casey, I ain't heard a word about Luke Davis and his mall, and I don't expect to hear any. Them Red Hots is from out of town, you know, when the mobs around here ain't acquainted with them.
0: Yeah, well, what I'm asking you, Barney, is this, see? If you hear anything, let me have it first, see? At the same time that you pass it to the cops, I mean, before other newspapers can get it. You know, I always return the favors that you do me.
3: Sure, sure, I know. Yeah, I might have been bumped off a couple of times if you hadn't persuaded certain wrong G's that I wasn't a student.
0: Yeah.
3: I give you tips and you do me favors.
0: That's right. Well, do we play it that way again?
3: Why not? But like I say, I can't hope for a thing on them two Davis Red Hots.

0: with Barney doesn't sound too promising, Casey.
1: Oh, he'll tip me if he hears anything, Annie. Guy in his spot needs guys like me to front for him sometimes.
0: Well, I'd hate to be in his spot. Running with crooks and hunting with cops is playing the hard way.
1: Yeah, I'll say. Annie, here comes Ethelbert.
2: You can't talk about Barney, even to him.
3: Hello, Casey. Hello, Mr. Wareham.
1: Hi, pal.
0: Evening, Ethelbert.
3: Excuse me, I was busy up at the other end of the bar. Well, what's new, Casey?
0: Casey and I have been working on that hideout murder.
3: I've been reading about it. The cops are sure Luke Davis and his wife did the job.
1: Yeah, it's open and shut.
3: Why do you suppose they killed the guy who'd been hiding them out?
1: Well, those hideout rats are always greedy, Ethelbert. My hunch is that Creepy Bliss piled up the charges until Davis got sore and worked him over.
3: From what I hear about Davis, he always got sore when he was overcharged. A waiter I know who comes from the same town as Davis was in a while ago, and he was telling me about
1: it. Huh? Few people in this town know Davis. What did he tell you?
3: Only what I've said, that the guy added up his tab very careful and made a big squawk if the charge was a dime or so too much.
1: This guy knew Davis well. I'd kind of like to talk to him.
0: Yeah, he might give us some angle, Casey.
3: Well, he didn't know Davis well, just waited on him occasionally. Anyway, I don't know where you could find this waiter. He's only an acquaintance. I don't even know his last name.
1: Oh, you know. Mm. Well, it's a thought. Say, slip us a pack of cigarettes, will you, Ethelbert?
3: Okay. This waiter said Davis had a very annoying habit, aside from adding up a check too careful. He ruined menus, Bud.
0: Ruined menus?
3: Yeah. Seems he's a bug on keeping his nails manicured, and they was always razor sharp. He'd run one of them nails over the menu to mark each item he wanted, and he'd cut the paper almost clear through so the menu couldn't be used again for other customers.
0: Oh, interesting, but unhelpful.
1: Well, how about those cigarettes, huh?
3: Gee, I almost forgot. Here, Casey.
1: Thanks, Robert. Thanks.
3: This waiter said Davis ruined phone books the same way.
1: But phone books?
3: You know, underline the numbers he was going to call.
1: As Annie.
0: Casey.
3: His nails was also hard on tablecloths and napkins.

0: Maybe Ethelbert's given you and Miss Williams something, Casey. The notation on Davis's police record about his sharply manicured nails.
1: And you're sure he made a call from here last night to arrange for a new hideout?
0: Yeah, we found fresh prints of his in the phone.
2: Oh, where's the phone book, Captain Alden?
0: On the table beside the phone. His prints are on the book,
1: well, let's go through that book.
0: All right, now.
2: Ethelbert's waiter friend said that Davis's nails cut almost through the paper where he underlined things, Captain. So his mark should be easy to spot.
0: I'll find it if it's here. I'm taking the book page by page.
3: All right, well, now, ripple through it first. We may save time that way.
0: Let's see. Shallon, Amherst, Austin, IPAs. Now these. Abbott, Aiken, Baker, Sandberger.
3: Logan, wait a minute. There it is, Logan.
2: Ah, deep nail mark under a name and number.
4: Look at that name and number, Casey.
1: Holy!
2: It's Barney Barr.
3: But, Barney?
2: But both of you told me that this Barney was in with the cops.
0: Looks like we were wrong, Miss Williams.
3: Yeah, plenty.
0: Sergeant, take this book and go over it page by page. If you find any other marks like this, let me know.
5: Yes, sir.
3: I don't think you'll find any more, Logan.
0: Neither do I.
3: Playing ball with you cops, as it seemed, gave Barney a nice cover-up, didn't it?
0: We fell for it because now and then he did give us the real lowdown on wanted crooks.
3: Logan, thinking back, those crooks never had any dough when Barney turned them in.
2: Well, he took all they had for hiding them, and then
3: put them on the spot, Annie. Sometimes collecting a cash reward for doing it in addition to the goodwill of saps like Logan and yours truly.
0: Yeah. We went out of our way to protect the rats. They keep better rats from getting wise to
3: them. How are you going
0: to
3: handle them, pal?
0: I know how I'd like to handle them.
3: Well, I'd love to see you do it just that way, but...
0: Yeah, sure. Nail marks, no evidence. And if I bring Barney in for questioning, I tip my hand.
2: Squirm out from under.
0: And not only that, the Davises might be warned and get away.
3: Say, Logan, Barney might be persuaded to lead us to the Davises. And at the same time, Cook himself.
0: Oh, Barney's smart and careful. He lets little guys do his contact.
3: Yeah, maybe not with Red Hots who've gotten away with $100,000. I think Barney takes a deep personal interest in that kind of moolah. You figure the Davises are carrying that dough with them?
0: No, I doubt it. Experienced crooks like the Davises don't trust other crooks. They know they're at the mercy of a hideout proprietor. I think they managed to bury the dough somewhere.
3: That may turn the trick.
0: I don't get you.
2: No, neither do I.
3: Hideout landlords are greedy guys, Annie. $100,000 is a lot of dough, and there's no honor among thieves.
0: Talk straight.
3: All right, how's this? I'm going to call on Barney. I've done him favors in exchange for tips he's given me. All right, tonight, I'll hand him a tip and hope he does me the favor of falling for it. Is that straight enough?
0: Casey!
2: Not the double talk.
3: Talk, house!
6: I didn't expect to see you again today, Casey.
3: Well, I just dropped in on the chance you might have something for me, Barney.
6: Not a thing, fella. I told you there wasn't much hope I'd get the lowdown on them Davises.
3: Yeah. Well, I thought maybe, you know. I got a little do dope on them after I left you this afternoon.
6: Yeah?
3: Yeah, this is strictly confidential, Barney. I could only spill it to a guy who's aces with the cops, you know.
6: Well, you know how I stand with them.
3: Yeah, sure.
6: What's your dope? Not that it'll mean anything to me.
3: Well, Captain Logan tipped me that he has definite proof that the Davises are hiding out with all of that $100,000 on them.
6: On them?
3: Yeah. Didn't have time to stash it away before they went to Creepy Bliss's joint.
6: $100,000 is a lot of dough. Must fill a big suitcase, huh?
3: Yeah, it might. But a lot of folding money can be carried in a guy's clothes, Barney, and a lot more under a woman's dress.
6: That's so.
3: Look, keep this way under the hat, Barney. If the cookie they're hiding out with knew that that dough was right under his nose, well, you can figure it easy.
6: Yeah. Them Davises would be in a real bad spot if the hideout operator knew.
3: That's right. Fortunately, of course, nobody knows except you and me and a few cops. Yep, that's the way it is. Well, I'll be running along, Barney. Maybe you'll have something for me tomorrow. I'll drop in.
6: You might be lucky, Casey. I might have something about them Davises.
3: Yeah. Well, good night, fella.
6: Good night.
7: Thank you.
1: getting into his car, Logan.
0: Yeah, he's never been known to leave that joint of his until 4 a.m. closing time before.
2: Well, it isn't midnight yet. Looks like Casey's scheme is working.
1: Yeah. Well, he sure had me over a barrel. He said that dough should fill a suitcase. We don't even know whether Davis's have any baggage with him at all.
2: His car's starting.
0: Follow him, Sergeant, and don't lose him.
1: Okay, Captain.
0: Now, Casey, we'll find out if your tip to Barney pulls a tail.
2: Barney's car is pulling into that public garage.
1: Yeah, I see it, Ed.
0: Yeah, we followed the guy for half an hour, and all he's been heading for is the garage where he puts his jalopy to bed. Barney lives only a few blocks from here, Casey.
1: Maybe he got wise we were tailing him, Logan.
0: He didn't get wise. Our driver knows his business.
5: All I do now, Captain.
0: Now, drive out past the garage and park where we can keep an eye on it.
5: Okay, sir.
0: When Barney comes out, Martin here will follow him home and keep a watch on him. Even though Casey's big scheme is flopped, I don't want Barney out of sight for a minute.
1: Well, look, he's out of sight right now, pal.
0: Huh?
2: Yeah, the big doors of that garage are wide open. When we passed it just now,
1: I saw Barney go through a door in the back.
2: Yeah, that's what I saw.
0: Stop the car, Sergeant.
5: Yes, sir.
0: You'll find out where that door in the back leads to.
1: Can't lead outside, Logan. The garage is built against a ledge of solid rock.
2: Yeah, and it has two stories, Casey.
1: There may be rooms in that second story, a hideout.
0: You see any attendants in the garage?
1: Only one guy. If this is a hideout, you'll be working for Barney.
0: And all of you stay here. I'll go in and stop him from giving any signals.
1: I'll go with you.
0: You stay here.
1: What?
0: More than one guy goes in, the lookout might get wise and pull a fast one before
1: he
0: stops.
1: That's right. Okay, you're right, pal. We'll stay behind and watch.
0: Good evening, friend.
5: What do you want?
0: I'm having a little motor trouble. My car's outside. You take a look at it?
5: This is just a storage garage, mister. We don't do mechanics.
0: I want to find out what kind of work is done here.
1: That's what I call a very sweet, fast job of quieting the guy, Logan.
0: You'll flatter me, Casey. Take care of this log, Martin, and keep him quiet. Sergeant, post the men so no one can get out of this building. I'm going to see what's behind that back door.
1: Yes, and this time I'm coming along.
2: Yeah, I need to.
0: Well, there's no time to argue. Come on, but be quiet. Well, the door's not locked.
1: Barney was depending on that lookout.
2: The stairs going up.
1: The door at the top.
0: Now let's go.
7: That's the only reason I came up here. That's what I'm trying to tell you, but you don't pay attention. I didn't want to take any chances, so I dropped in to see if you and your missus was comfortable, Davis. I've been in cells that were bigger than this lousy room. Coffins is much smaller than this room.
8: Nobody's going to put Luke and me in coffins, Barney, not for a long while.
7: Yeah, it'd be too bad if somebody did, Mrs. Davis. You two ain't got so much to live for. Not much. $100,000. But it's going to be too bad.
1: Hey, why not, Jack?
8: Got a silencer on it, Luke.
0: Head the door, Casey.
7: Together.
0: Drop that gun, Barney.
7: No.
0: If you wanted that. Don't reach for your gun, Davis.
1: I got sense, Copper. I'll only reach for
7: this. Dave! Annie!
0: He's got this million.
1: In front of me, Copper, and I also got my gun. Now we'll shoot it out on terms I like.
0: Oh, yeah?
8: Got Luke.
1: You dopes always watch the guy with a gat and forget about the guy who hasn't any, Davis. This will teach you to remember.
2: Oh, Casey.
0: That's what I call a very sweet, fast job of quieting a guy, Casey.
1: You flatter me, Logan.
9: We'll join the crowd at the Blue Note in just a moment. 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

0: Oh, oh, good night, Grace. Oh, say, you forgot your umbrella.
1: Oh, well. Hello, Ethelbert.
0: Oh, hello, Casey, Miss Williams. Nice day, ain't it?
1: Nice? What do you mean, nice? It's pouring.
2: Oh, Ethelbert, ooh. Does Grace always affect you that way?
0: Ooh. Oh. Not to change the subject, your paper said that hideout case is all cleared up.
2: Oh, you read it in the Morning Express. It's true.
0: And the cops even found the 100 grand bank load.
2: On the Davises, where Casey told Barney it was.
1: Yeah, that was when I thought I was pulling a fast one.
2: Oh, Ethelbert. Look who came in the door.
0: Oh, Grace. Walter, bring the mop.
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0: Photographer is directed by John Deeks. The original music is by Archie Blyer, and the program features Miss Jan Miner as Anne and John Gibson as Ethelbert. Herman Citizen is the Blue Note pianist. This is Tony Marvin saying goodnight for the Anchor Hawking Glass Corporation of Lancaster, Ohio, with offices in all principal cities of the United States and Canada. Thursday night on CBS is the biggest show in town, so stay tuned for exciting dramatizations on Reader's Digest Radio Edition, which follows immediately over most of these stations. 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

0: 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From the ABN Reel-to-Reel Library, here is an episode of Dangerous Assignment, which originally aired Wednesday, September 6th, 1950, titled Mind Disaster.
1: Wheaties presents Dangerous Assignment. On stage tonight from Hollywood, Dangerous Assignment, another in the Wheaties big parade of exciting half-hour presentations. Dangerous Assignment, starring Brian Donlevy as Steve.

0: Yeah. Danger is my assignment. I get sent to a lot of places I can't even pronounce. They all spell the same thing, though. Trouble. But when I walk into the commissioner's office, I don't realize that this assignment's going to end up with me trying my best to blast myself right out of existence. Good morning, Commissioner.
1: Good morning, Steve.
0: Well, what kind of a deal are you sending me on this time, Commissioner?
1: Steve, ever hear of chromite?
0: Chromite? Sure, that's the mineral they use in manufacturer's steel, isn't it?
1: Yes, and right now we need all the chromite we can get. Take a look at this map, Steve. See this small country in the Balkan area?
0: Yep.
1: There's a large chromite mine there near the small village of Dravna, up in the mountains near the border, right beside this pass into the next country. These two countries, incidentally, are pretty unfriendly right now.
0: Oh, great. One of those deals, huh?
1: Yes, but the point is, we've made an agreement with this small country permitting us to operate that mine. We get chromite, and our money helps put them back on their feet.
0: Oh, sounds like a cozy little arrangement.
1: It was, until things started happening recently.
0: Oh, what kind of things?
1: In the last week, two mine workers have been found hanging at the end of a chain.
0: Oh, sounds like somebody doesn't want us to operate that mine, Commissioner.
1: Steve, there's more to this story than I've told you, but I want you to hear it firsthand.
0: Who from?
1: A man named Getnik. He's the mine foreman, and he's waiting for you in the city of Larno. That's where your plane lands. Now, get over there, Steve. Find out who's behind all this and then smash them. We've got to keep that mine operating. Well, that's it. You've got your assignment. Good luck.

0: dangerous assignment will continue in a moment. Now, here is the Wheaties man, Frank Martin.
1: Making beds or making money, get your energy when you need it, first thing in the morning. You know you do most of your day's work before noon? Most people do. That's why you want to try Breakfast of Champions and see what a difference it can make in your morning. Wheaties and milk and fruit. Have some. Because here's whole wheat energy to help work go smoother, faster, easier. Here are whole wheat vitamins, minerals, and protein too. Here's generous nourishment. Because there's a whole kernel of wheat in every Wheaties flake. Yes, there's a whole kernel of wheat in every Wheaties flake. That's why Wheaties have so much for folks with things to do and places to go. That's how Wheaties can do so much for you. Tomorrow morning, get yours. See yourself how Wheaties at 7 can help at 11.
2: Sure, I've got my assignment. All I have to do is fly to a trouble spot in the Balkans, talk to a mine foreman named Getnik, and find out why a few assorted mine workers are winding up with chains around their necks. I get all the easy ones. Well, it's Tuesday when my plane lands at Larno, and I head for Getnik's house.
3: Yes?
2: Oh, are you Mrs. Getnik?
3: Yes, what do you want?
2: I'm Steve Mitchell from the United States. I'd like to talk to your husband.
3: Why?
2: Why, I understand he's the foreman of a chromite mine up in the mountains near the village of Drovna. I'd like to talk to him about the things that have been happening up there lately, the men that they've found hanged by chains.
3: I'm afraid my husband cannot tell you much about that, Mr. Mitchell.
2: Why not?
3: This morning he was found hanging from the end of that chain, dead.
2: What? Oh, I'm sorry.
3: You are sorry. That is nice. I am sorry. And Anton? He is dead.
2: Mrs. Getnik.
3: He did not believe in the curse of the castle. He found out too late. It is true.
2: What do you mean, the curse of the castle?
3: Above the mine, right on top of the mountain, stands a deserted castle. The legend is that one day, hundreds of years ago, the baron who lived there was found hanging from a chain. And a curse on those mountains ever since.
2: I see. Look, Mrs. Getnik, that kind of a legend is something that superstitious mountain villagers like to scare each other with on winter nights. But you, living here in the city, surely you don't believe...
3: I was born in those mountains, Mr. Mitchell. Those are my people. I tell you, that curse still lives. If it were not for Lubo, they would have all moved out of the village by now.
2: Who's Lubo?
3: A brave man, yes, and a good one. It is he alone who has been able to keep the other villagers from fleeing.
2: Oh, thank you very much for your information, Mrs. Getnik. I think I'll go up to the village in the morning and see what I can find out from Lubo.
3: I see. You're like the others, Mr. Mitchell.
2: What others?
3: Those who did not believe in the curse, like my husband. So go ahead. Go to the village of Drovna. Laugh at the curse of the castle. And then one morning they will find you, too, dangling from the end of a chain.
2: And on that cheerful note, I leave Mrs. Getnik. The next morning, I rent a car and head up through some rolling hills toward the village of Drovna. 2 hours later, I come to the top of a rise. In the distance, perched on top of a mountain peak, I can see the castle and the village below it. I start down the rise, enjoying the peaceful view, and then things stop being peaceful all of a sudden. Shot blows out a front tire, and the car starts careening down the grade. I fight for control a few seconds, but I'm getting nowhere. Then I spot a bank, and I plow into it. I dive out of the car and start running across a meadow for cover. There's a clump of trees 100 yards away. If I can make it, I'll be okay. Then another slug kicks up the dust 2 feet ahead of me. I try another direction. Again, a shot ahead of me. I start running back to the car. This time, the slug gets only a foot in front of me. The sniper's got me zeroed in, and by this time, I've got a healthy respect for his aim. So, I stand still and wait. Pretty soon, a slender figure starts down the hill toward me, wearing heavy boots and a leather jacket and carrying a rifle with a telescopic sight.
4: Don't move.
2: What? Hey, you're a girl.
4: Don't let that give you confidence. I shoot straighter than most men.
2: You're telling me. What's this all about?
4: Turn around.
2: Look, I've got no longing to be shot in the back.
4: I said turn around. If you don't, you'll get shot in the face. Maybe you'd like that better.
2: Brother, you're a determined little lady, aren't you? Okay, turn around it is.
4: All right. Now, walk.
2: Where to?
4: Straight ahead. You will see where when the time comes. Move.
2: So, I move. She marches me up the road toward the village, much to my surprise. An hour later... later, I'm walking down the one and only street with the little sniper shooter's rifle still in my back. And all the villagers lining the street staring at me. I don't like what I see in their faces either. Fear and suspicion. Finally, we get to a blacksmith shop at the end of the street. Inside, there's an old gent whacking away at a piece of metal, and sitting on a crate in a corner, there's another man. Younger and very rugged looking, and right now he's giving me a very cold stare. The old gent stops hammering as soon as he spots us.
5: Oh, Magda, where have you been? I have been worried about you.
4: I have been on watch in the hills, Grandpapa. And see what I have caught.
6: Who is this man, Magda?
2: Look, I don't know what this is all about, but...
6: Silence! Let Magda speak.
4: He's a stranger, and he was approaching the village.
2: Oh, this is a crime? Brother, you folks are really short on hospitality, aren't you?
5: Evil things have been happening here in our village, stranger. We want to know about everyone who comes here and why.
2: So you send your granddaughter out to have a little target practice, huh?
5: Magda went without my knowledge.
6: My fiancée is devoted to the preservation of our village. Unfortunately, her zeal sometimes is greater than her sense.
4: But Lobo, you yourself told me that...
2: Wait a minute. She called you Lobo?
6: That is my name. Why?
2: And you're the guy I came here to see.
6: So? Who are you?
2: Steve Mitchell.
6: I do not recognize the name.
2: Well, maybe you'll recognize these credentials of mine. You better take a look at them.
6: Yes. Indeed, I do recognize them. We owe you an apology for our rudeness.
4: Lobo, I don't understand.
6: Mr. Mitchell is a representative of the United States, my dear. He is here to help us. Oh. I am sorry for the reception Magda gave you, Mitchell. With what has been happening here, our entire village is on edge.
2: Well, no harm done. Only I'd hate to have your fiancée shooting at me if she really meant to hit me. I'll bet you're one guy who'll never step out of line.
4: Please, I...
6: Yes, I'm afraid I would not last long. But come, Mitchell. We will have a drink and I will tell you all I can about our trouble.

0: the whole village is pretty panicky, huh, Lubo?
1: Yes, I think they would all like to leave, but as long as there is an ounce of strength in my body, they will not.
0: Well, from the looks of you, there's more than an ounce. You're the one boy who's holding them together right now, I take it.
1: Well, they seem to look at me as a sort of leader, perhaps because I'm one of the few villagers who's been away to school.
0: Look, what's your theory about what's happening? These guys getting hanged by chains. I've heard the curse of the castle, but...
1: Mitchell, I think that someone is using that legend, that curse, for his own purposes.
0: I see. Any idea who that might be?
1: Well, our relations with the neighboring country just over the mountains are not what one would call friendly. We believe in freedom. They do not.
0: I get it.
1: That mine is the symbol of our strength. I will keep it operating if I have to...
0: How are you going to operate it if you don't have enough workers?
1: I will continue to do as I have done for the last month. Each time there is a murder, some of the mine workers quit and leave the village. So I go down to the city and bring more workers up here. Men who are unafraid.
0: Well, that's a good plan, as long as you can keep finding new men. You know, I'd like to take a look at that castle. How do I find it?
1: Follow the trail up to the top of a mountain. You cannot miss it.
0: Okay, I'll check with you later, Lubo. I head along the trail up the mountain to the castle. It perches there on the ridge just like a giant vulture overlooking the mountain pass between the two countries. I push open a creaky metal door and go inside. There are cobwebs all around the place, and a couple of bats make passes at my head. From the looks of the place, it isn't hard to see why the villagers think it's haunted. I start outside, then I freeze. There's a faint sound, like a clank of metal. The pleasant picture of me hanging at the end of a chain suddenly flashes through my mind. I try to shake it off. Then I hear the clank again. And this time I know it isn't my imagination. I whirl around, but just then something hard wraps around my throat. I try to get my hands up to it, but I can't. It keeps getting tighter. Everything's swimming in front of my eyes. I try for one more breath, but I don't make it. The floor comes up at me fast and hits me right in the face.

0: Steve Mitchell will continue his dangerous assignment in just a moment.
1: You know, tomorrow can be a real nice day. The sun can seem shinier, the air can seem crisper, the grass can seem greener. And you can get more enjoyment out of living if you want to. 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Wheaties with milk and the kind of fruit you specially like. Or Wheaties with milk and no fruit. Or just Wheaties. You think that's going pretty strong on Wheaties? Well, not really, it isn't. Because Wheaties are whole wheat. And what a powerful lot of whole wheat Wheaties are. There's a whole kernel of wheat in every Wheaties flake. 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Energy right after you get up from the breakfast table. Energy all morning long. Wheaties have it, and it's for you. Whole wheat goodness. 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Try them for an awfully nice start on that nicer day I've been talking about. 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Breakfast of champions. And that's a promise. Indeed it is.
0: Now back to Dangerous Assignment and Steve Mitchell.
2: Dimitri, drag his body over here behind the wall.
3: Very well.
2: So, he's starting to recover.
3: Here are some papers I found in his pocket.
2: Let me see them. Steve Mitchell, United States agent. What? Dimitri!
3: What? How could we have known in the dark?
4: Oh, my throat.
2: Mr. Mitchell.
4: What? Who are you?
2: Lieutenant Siska of the military.
4: Military?
2: Yes. My men and I are the border patrol here.
4: Wait a minute. Are you the guys who choked me a few minutes ago?
2: A regrettable incident for which I apologize.
4: Oh, great. Not again.
2: Again?
4: You people really make a guy who's trying to help you feel right at home.
2: I am indeed sorry, but you must understand that we are right on the border here. And with this situation as it is, we can take no chances. Everyone found in the vicinity of the pass is under suspicion.
4: Well, instead of half-strangling me, you might have fired a shot over my head or something. I'd have been very happy to cooperate.
2: No, a shot fired on the border is not good. From such things as that, an incident can be manufactured. An incident which might be used as an excuse for an attack upon us. But, come. In order to show you hold no grudge against me, please, you must come back to the village and we drink together, eh?
4: You know, that's a real quaint custom you've got in this country. First you half kill a man and then you buy him a drink. Well, I'm in favor of the second part of it anyway. Let's go. The village looks pretty deserted, Lieutenant.
2: Yes, with this talk of the curse of the castle, everyone keeps to their own house at night, Mr. Mitchell.
5: Lieutenant Siska!
2: Oh, it is Lubo.
4: And Magda.
5: Come quickly.
4: Where to?
6: Grandfather's blacksmith shop.
2: What is the matter, Lubo?
5: I do not know, Siska. A moment ago, a small boy ran through the street screaming.
4: Screaming what?
6: The blacksmith shop. The blacksmith shop. That's all he said.
5: Here we are.
4: All dark. Hey, what's that sound?
2: Here, I have a flashlight. There.
6: But there is no one here. Where is Grandpapa?
5: Mitchell, look. Overhead.
4: What? Brother.
2: Ooh, hanging from the rafter by a chain.
6: Grandpapa. No, Grandpapa.
4: Lubo leads Magda away, and Siska and I get the body down. By the time we get outside, the whole village is turned out. By torchlight, Lubo is trying his best to hold them together. But it's easy to see he's fighting an uphill battle.
7: Who will be killed next?
8: Superstitious fools, listen to me. Whoever is murdering our people is doing it to disunite us. So we will not be able to operate the mine.
9: We are leaving now.
8: No, do not go. Listen to me.

0: I suppose we are beaten, Mitchell.
1: Most of the villagers took a powder, huh?
0: Yeah, as you saw.
1: How many men do you figure are left in the village?
0: As far as I can tell, only those which I have brought to replace the villagers who fled after the other murders. Well, in the morning I will go back down to the city and find more replacements.
1: You're really all out on this deal, aren't you?
0: Huh? Yes, I am, as you say, all out.
1: Why?
0: That is a good question. Why, indeed? Sometimes I wonder, how much is a dream worth?
1: A dream?
0: A dream of a small boy who grew up in this village, who saw great possibilities for a happy, peaceful, prosperous life for this village. A boy who went away to study, to learn, then came back here to help make that dream come true.
1: I see.
0: But what is the good of burdening you with my dreams? I want to go
2: Hugo,
0: on...
2: Hugo! Mr. Mitchell!
1: Oh, Lieutenant Siska. What's the matter?
2: Trouble.
0: What could be more trouble than we have already had, Siska?
2: This. One of my men just returned from across the border on a scouting mission. He reports a large column of troops heading toward the pass.
0: What?
2: Yes. Yes, they should reach their entrance to the pass in 2 hours. And further, he says they are setting up artillery at the foot of the mountain on their side. The thing we have all feared has happened at last. We will be attacked, invaded.
3: No. We may be attacked, yes, but invaded, no. Have you radioed the colonel in the city, Siska?
2: Yes, just now. He's dispatching a brigade of troops. They should arrive shortly after dawn.
3: Then I will round up what men and weapons there are in the village. We will try to hold the pass and the castle against the enemy until our troops arrive.
1: How much further to the pass, Siska?
2: 100 feet ahead of us is a point from which we can look down into it.
1: Brother, it really gets cold up here.
2: Yes. What time is it, Mr. Mitchell?
1: 4 a.m.
2: Already it is starting to get light. The enemy troops will probably arrive at their side of the pass in another hour.
1: Yeah. And your troops from the city won't be here for 2 more hours. I still don't see how Lubo and his boys can hold the pass till then.
2: Stop here and I think you will see. There. Now, observe the pass. Anyone attempting to come through from the other side must pass through the narrow part directly below us. A handful of men stationed here and in the castle above us can prevent that passage, or at least delay it for several hours. With luck, until our troops arrive.
1: Yeah, I see it now. But speaking of the handful of men, where are they?
2: Lubo must have taken them all to the castle. Come. He's probably giving them their orders. Then we will send some of them to the pass and keep the rest in the castle, which will serve as an observation post.
1: You know, you boys seem to have this deal pretty well worked out.
2: Oh, Lubo has rehearsed it many times.
1: Well, here we are. You know, this castle gets gloomier every time I see it.
2: Ah, here are Lubo and his men.
0: Siska, Mitchell, I've been waiting for you.
1: Hey. You got a lot more weapons here than I figured. Rifles, machine guns, grenades. You got the works.
0: I've been collecting them for some time.
2: Yes. Even I did not realize you had so much, Lubo.
0: What is the matter, Siska?
2: You have made a mistake.
0: Have I?
1: Yeah. The machine guns. They're pointing the wrong way, towards your end of the pass.
0: You're quite right. But let me assure you, this is no mistake.
2: What? Lubo, what do you mean?
1: I'm afraid I get it. Too late.
0: Too late indeed, Mitchell.
2: Fifth columnist. Then all this time you've been working with our enemies.
0: Your enemies, Siska. My friends.
2: You dirty, traitorous dog.
1: Well, it's a pretty neat deal, Luba. Every time you murdered a villager, several of them left in a panic. Then you went to the city and got your own stooges to replace them.
0: Exactly.
2: You will not last long when our brigade of troops get up here, Lubo.
0: You underestimate me. Up in the tower of the castle is one of my men with radio equipment. He's in contact with artillery on the other side of the mountain and will spot for them. As your troops pass, Siska, they will be cut to pieces by artillery fire.
1: Got it all figured out, haven't you, Lubo?
0: Completely, even to the fate of Siska and yourself.
1: What do you mean?
0: Observe the 2 lengths of chain on the floor near you. After you have had the dubious pleasure of watching a complete victory for my cause, both of you will be hanged from those chains, the curse of the castle, you know. Quite fitting, isn't it, gentlemen?
4: 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First, here is the Wheaties man, Frank Martin. 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Don't slip up. See that they get Wheaties. Crisp, sunshiny, good. Pour on the milk, put on the fruit, and know the youngsters are getting all that whole wheat can give. Do that now. Wheaties. Breakfast of champions.
1: Well, along about now, I'm looking like a real poor insurance risk. According to Lubo, as soon as his artillery finishes blasting Siska's troops out of existence, Siska and I are due for the wrong end of a chain. Lubo and his boys are lined up at the windows waiting for the first sight of the brigade, leaving an armed guard stationed in front of the door which leads up to the tower. And one look at that guard's face tells me he'd like nothing better than to give that itchy trigger finger of his a workout in our direction.
2: Mr. Mitchell, what can we do?
1: I'd sure like to get to that radio up in the tower.
2: Yes, so we could warn our troops. But how can we do it? The door is 10 feet away from us, and that guard would shoot us down the minute we started for it.
1: Yeah, I know. Wait a minute.
2: What is it?
1: Those lengths of chain on the floor near us. The one Lubo's reserved for us.
2: What about them?
1: One of them's only a couple of feet from me. Look, try to shield me from the guard's eyes while I get a hold of it.
2: You think you can hit the guard with it from here?
1: You got any better ideas?
2: No, but
1: look, Lubo and the others have their backs turned to us. It's our only chance. Did the guard see me take that step?
2: No.
1: Okay, I've got hold of the end of the chain now. When I yell, flatten yourself against the wall and I'll whip it at him. If it works, we dive for the door and bolt it behind us. Then we head for the tower.
2: Very well. I'm ready.
1: Now.
2: You got him.
5: Me too.
1: Quick, inside the door.
5: Yeah.
1: Let's get it bolted, quick.
5: All right.
1: Stairs. We've got to work fast.
2: Yeah. Lubo and his men will break down the door.
1: Yeah, I know. It'll take them a little while, though. Those doors are thick. Good. There's another door at the top here.
2: I will close it.
6: What is the matter?
2: Mitchell, the radio operator.
5: Yeah.
6: Wait, you're not to be here.
1: Hand over that walkie-talkie, Buster.
6: No.
1: Maybe this hammerlock will convince you.
6: No. Stop.
1: That's better.
2: Now we can warn our troops.
1: I got a better idea. What's the code name of your artillery, Buster? Come on, open up before your arm turns into a pretzel.
6: Stop! This valley.
1: Valley, huh? Okay, what's Lubo's code name?
6: Hilltop. Please, my arm.
1: Okay.
6: Now!
2: Mitchell, he's trying to smash the walkie-talkie.
5: Yeah, I got him.
6: Oh!
1: Okay, get on that walkie-talkie and call the artillery. Use the code names Valley and Hilltop.
2: I don't understand.
1: You will.
2: Very well. Hilltop to Valley. Hilltop to Valley. Over.
7: Valley to Hilltop. Go ahead.
2: Now what?
1: They've probably already got an initial range and deflection set on the guns. Tell them to fire one salvo.
2: What?
1: That's right. I want to see where it lands.
2: Oh, I hope you know what you are doing, Mr.
1: So do
2: Mitchell.
1: I.
2: Hilltop to Valley. Fire one salvo at initial setting.
1: Listen, Lobo and his boys must have broken down the first door. They're heading up the stairs.
2: Yes.
8: Hey, sir, open up!
1: I'm sorry, Lobo.
8: What are you doing in there?
1: There's your answer, Lobo.
2: The salvo landed just below the pass on our side.
1: Okay. Give him this correction, Siska. Down 1,000 yards, left about 3 mils.
2: Down 1,000, left 3. Oh, Mr. Mitchell, do you realize what you are doing?
1: Sure, I'm zeroing in that artillery onto this castle.
8: I can hear you, Mitchell. You are just bluffing.
1: Am I? Send the correction, Siska.
2: But we may be killed if the salvo hits the castle.
1: We're going to be dead anyway as soon as they break down that door. This is our only chance to scare them away. Send the correction.
2: Hilltop to Valley. Down 1,000, left 3. Over.
7: Valley to Hilltop. Down 1,000, left 3. Received.
1: Listen, Luba's heading downstairs. I guess he got it through his head. I wasn't bluffing. Okay, get down on the floor, Siska, and try to shield that walkie-talkie as much as you can.
2: Mitchell, this is insane.
1: You're telling me.
2: But just lying here waiting for the salvo to land.
1: You might try a few prayers while you're waiting. Hold on.
2: Mitchell, are you all right?
1: Yeah, just shaking up. I'm going to take a look out the window. Salvo hit the base of the castle, Siska, and it sounds like it hit a few of Lubo's boys, too.
2: Look, there goes Lubo running for that jeep.
1: Yeah, I guess he's the only one that didn't get hit.
2: Mitchell! He's heading for the road which leads down the other side of the mountain.
1: Yeah, and us without even a slingshot.
2: He will get away!
1: Hey, a rifle shot.
2: Lubo, it's him!
1: Oh, brother. Right over the side of the mountain. Well, I guess that's the end of Lubo.
2: Yes, but where did the shot come from?
1: Look, kneeling beside the pass down there.
2: Hmm?
1: There's your answer.
2: Why, it is Magda.
1: Yeah, Lubo's girl. Or, I should say, ex-girl. Looks like she finally tumbled to him.
2: Yes, he killed her grandfather and betrayed her country. She killed him.
1: Pretty fitting.
2: But Mr. Mitchell, we're not out of trouble yet.
1: Well, I think with us spotting for that artillery, there's not much chance that they'll hit your troops. Matter of fact, if you wanted to be real cruel about it, you might arrange to have them drop a few shells on their own troops. I think that'd slow up the advance until your boys get to the pass.
2: Yes. Yes, I think that might be arranged. So, the traitor Lubo did not have the victory he planned.
1: No, I guess not. You see, Lubo thought he had everything figured out, but he ran into one thing nobody can figure out.
2: You mean your strategy?
1: No, I mean a woman.

0: Dangerous Assignment, starring Brian Donlevy as Steve Mitchell, is written by Bob Wright, with music composed by Basil Adlam and conducted by Ralph Hollenbeck, and is produced and directed by Bill Karn. Dangerous Assignment will again be heard Wednesday, September 20th at 9 p.m. Eastern Daylight Time. 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
1: 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Here's an episode of Information Please, which originally aired Friday, August 28th, 1942, 84 years ago today. Its title, Quincy Howe.
2: It's half past eight. Half past eight.
3: It's half past eight New York time. Time to wake up America and stump the experts. Each week at this time, Lucky Strike sets up a quartet of titanic brains for you to try to whittle down to normal size. You provide the questions, and our experts try to answer them. Remember, under the new arrangement, for every question used, Lucky Strike will give you not only $10 in war stamps, but a set of the 12-volume Britannica Junior Encyclopedia. If the question is muffed, you get the Junior Britannica, plus a $50 war bond, plus a 24-volume set of the regular Encyclopedia Britannica. Send your questions to Information, Please, 480 Lexington Avenue, New York City. If our editorial staff edits your questions a bit, don't fret over it. In case of similarity, we'll have to be the sole judge of who shall be paid, and all questions become the property of Information, Please. And now, light up a lucky strike as I present our master of ceremonies, book reviewer of the New Yorker magazine, Clifton Fadiman. Mr. Fadiman.
4: Ladies and gentlemen, Information Please is completely spontaneous and unrehearsed, as it has always been. And tonight, the spontaneity is provided by our regular trio, Franklin P. Adams, John Kieran, and Oscar Levant, together with our guest, the well-known author and radio news commentator, Quincy Howe. Now, the first question is from Amos Turk of Mount Lebanon, Pennsylvania. Mr. Kieran, what's that old-time definition of news that we used to see?
5: When a man bites a dog?
4: When a man bites a dog, that's right. Now, here is a question about famous bites. They occur in literature. I'm going to give you the newspaper headlines that describe each bite. Identify them for me. Here's the first. Bite sends man on lifelong search.
6: Bite means to make a loan. You know, if you want to, if I want to borrow $10 from you, I put the bite on you.
4: Ah, yeah.
6: Is that the same thing?
4: No, a different thing. That's fiction, too, however. This is a very famous novel, which might be summarized by saying, Bite sends man on lifelong search.
6: Pasteur?
4: No, it's a novel. Pasteur is a man.
6: Not according to Warner Brothers.
4: I think you've all read the novel. It's Moby Dick. How do you figure that out, Mr. Howe?
7: I figure that out from what happened to Ahab's leg when it got bitten off by the white whale.
4: That's right, and it sent him out in search of the whale, and that's what the story's about. Well, that's one wrong. Now we have to get the next two right. Bite results in eviction. Mr. Kieran.
5: That is Adam and Eve being thrown out of the Garden of Paradise for biting the apple.
4: Yes, that's right. Don't blame both of them. Wasn't it just Eve that did the biting?
5: No, according to Milton, at least.
4: No, no.
5: John Milton.
4: Oh, John Milton, yeah.
8: Man's first disobedience.
4: Yeah, I guess that's right.
8: And the fruit.
5: Thereof.
4: How about this bite? Bite KO's heroin. Bite KO's heroin. Any ideas?
6: KO's.
4: KO's. KO's is used as a verb. Does that make it any clearer?
6: You mean a man bit a woman and she was knocked out?
4: It's an idea.
6: Is that a kiss or a bite?
4: No. The heroine did the biting herself, as a matter of fact. Well, it's Snow White who bit the poisoned apple that the witch provided her with and was knocked out until the end of the picture. And that sends a $50 war bond to Mr. Turk and a set of the Britannica, courtesy of Lucky Strike, and sends us on to a question from Anne Brown of this city. Mr. Howe, do you ever listen to your colleagues on the air, other news commentators?
7: Really.
4: Well, you can stay out of this question then if you wish. It says here, with what popular commentator on the air today do you associate each of these style of statements? I'm going to give you I don't know if these statements are exact quotations from these commentators, but they give you their style on the air, and you ought to be able to tell us who says them. First, one needs to know the relative strength of the forces engaged before venturing an opinion on the outcome to date. Mr. Howe?
7: Swing.
4: Yes. Raymond Graham Swing. Very good commentator and very cautious, as perhaps in these days it's necessary to be. What were you going to say, Mr. Levant?
6: Raymond Graham Swing.
4: Very good. Sounds better that way. Now, here's another. Spring came to London today. Uh-huh. A bright, sweet English spring. And in the spring, British youth soared over the channel again. Mr. Levant.
6: Edwin, this is London Morrow.
4: Yes. Not Edwin, however, but...
6: Edward. This is London Morrow.
4: Yes. Edward R. Morrow. The style is...
6: The other man, the NBC man, also talks about spring. St. John's. He's a spring man, too.
4: Does he use this? Does he use that kind of phrasing?
6: He uses birds sometimes.
4: Uses
6: with a record,
4: birds.
6: Too.
4: Kind of poetic when they get over to London, Mr. Howe.
7: Yes, you have ought to be in London.
4: That's the one. All right, here's another, and this is the last one. All that the OPA officials seem to see in it is, quote, propaganda, unquote. At least that's the story out of Washington tonight. Who talks that way? Mr. Howe gives it to Mr. Levant?
6: It's either Vockage or Bockage or Godwin, one of those.
4: Pick one out of two.
6: Well, there's only one of Vockage and Bockage.
4: Well, now you pick...
6: Well, it's Vockage or London. What's the other man's name?
4: You said Godwin, didn't you?
6: Godwin.
4: Yeah, now which one do you like?
6: It all depends what night they're on.
4: Ah, no. They both say the same thing?
6: Godwin.
4: That's right. Yeah. If you said Barker, you would have been wrong, but you would have been guessing in either case. Godwin is correct. All right, that gives us 3 out of 3. Thank you, Mr. Levant and Mr. Howe. And how about this one from Nathan Rosenblum of Los Angeles? And this one's about games that are played by literary people, people in books or plays. What game? What game did Cleopatra ask Charmian to play with her? Mr. Kieran.
5: Billiards.
4: Billiards. Billiards. Did they play billiards in Egypt in those days?
5: Well, I really don't know how far back it goes, but at least Shakespeare had heard of it.
4: Shakespeare. They must have played billiards in Shakespeare's day.
6: They had a good season with elephants, probably.
4: Probably. How about the game that Brutus Jones played? Brutus Jones played what game?
6: Is that in the O'Neill play?
4: You tell me.
6: The play that Paul Robeson was in?
4: You tell me.
6: What's the name, Emperor Jones?
4: That's right. I told you, Tony.
6: Yeah.
4: Now, what game did he play?
6: The game with the silver bullet.
4: Well, that was the fatal game that he played, but he played a game that other people played, too.
6: Cards.
4: No.
6: Well, why do you keep asking me?
8: Well,
4: I got the first
8: dice.
4: Part of it. I beg pardon, Mr. Adams?
8: Might have rolled the bones.
4: He did. He rolled the bones. Dice is right.
8: Dice.
4: Cards is wrong. I have to count that wrong. How about the game that Dangerous Dan McGrew was playing? Dangerous Dan McGrew was playing what game in the poem? Mr. Kieran.
5: I think he was playing poker, wasn't he?
4: No. Back of the bar in a what?
6: It wasn't Gin Rummy.
4: No, it wasn't Gin Rummy. Mr. Howe.
5: Carol?
4: No. Back of the bar in a solo game.
6: Oh, solitaire.
4: Solitaire. Sat Dangerous.

0: Adams? Oh, you were just telling Mr.
1: I wanted him to raise his hand.
0: Yes, raise your hand, Mr. Howe.
2: Spain. There was the German and Italian troops in Spain, only they were there as long ago as 36.
0: Yes, that's right. That.
2: Was, oh, yes. Italy and Albania, I think. They went in there at Easter. No, that was 39.
0: 39.
3: Good Friday, wasn't it?
2: Yeah.
0: Yes, the Austria and the invasion of Austria and the Sudetenland was in 38. And the Sudetenland. Now, how about this one? From Mr. John Kayer of Chicago. This is a semi-musical question. Now, certain family members are going to be mentioned specifically in each of the songs we're going to have played. Of what members does this family, when it's complete, consist? How many members and who are they? I don't mean the names of each individual person, but the position he occupies in the family. There are going to be three songs. They're going to be played one after the other. Is the question clear to everybody? Mr. Adams, clear?
1: Yes, sir.
0: All right, here we go. All right, now the next one. And now we're going to complete our family.

0: right. Now, Mr. Levant, can you give us the number of people in that family and the position?
1: I don't know number one. I know the last two parts.
0: Oh, we have to get the whole thing.
2: One fellow have to get the whole?
0: Well, I guess you can work together. All right, work together.
2: Well, the first one is I want a gal like the gal that married dear old Dad.
0: Well, what member of the family?
2: That would be a mother.
0: Oh, wait a minute. Now, what mother? Dad is no mother.
2: I want a gal. Well, a girl like the girl that married dear old Dad.
0: I know, but what member of the family
1: is
0: mentioned?
1: That's an adolescent.
2: Well, it's two mentioned.
0: No, only one.
1: Only one fella. He wants a girl.
2: You think the lady in the case is imaginary?
1: Yes.
0: The only actual member of the family that's mentioned by name...
2: Let's quibble.
1: Even when
3: dead.
1: You get...
0: Is dead.
3: Dad or Papa?
1: No, it's the boy.
0: Mr. Adams, do you think I'm quibbling with Mr. Kieran?
3: No, I do not.
0: You think Mr. Kieran is quibbling with me?
3: I do.
0: You're a quibbler there, Kieran.
1: Even when you get the girl, it's imaginary anyway.
0: Now, that gives us Dad.
1: One.
0: Now, Mr. Adams.
3: And the next one is three sisters.
0: Three little sisters.
1: Or a dozen roses.
0: Very similar.
1: Mm-hmm. I'd take a dozen roses.
0: How about... That gives us a dad and three little sisters.
1: And then a darling daughter.
0: Yeah, now...
1: Take that one.
0: All right. Now, what's the member... Well, how does the family stack up? We have what?
1: It's heterogeneous, as far as I'm concerned.
0: Oh, wait a minute. What have we got? How many members in the family?
1: You got five.
0: You have?
1: Sure, you got the man that Mr. Kieran quibbled about.
0: Yes.
1: You got three sisters. That's
0: three.
1: Four.
0: Yeah.
1: And you got darling daughter.
0: And how about...
1: Well, that's only five.
0: Oh, no. You got another one in the last one.
1: Yes, my darling daughter?
0: Yeah, but you haven't given me the whole title of the song.
1: Mama, yes, my darling?
0: Yes, Mama. Well, how about Mama?
3: Mama and a daughter is two.
1: That's
0: why,
1: six.
0: Sure, that gives you six.
1: Not just a nice family.
0: I think I had to throw that in your laps.
1: I don't like the family anyway.
0: We got a dad, we got three little sisters, we got a mother and a daughter, a six in all. At range, you have a dad and a mother and four daughters, really.
1: Straighten yourself out, Mr.
0: Sort of Eddie Cantor minus one. Mm-hmm. All right, I think your $50 goes to Mrs. John Taylor on that one. I had to throw that to you. And a set of the Britannica. And now, with Mr. Cross on vacation, Mr. Risedale points out that some things just naturally belong together, like Mr. Kieran and W. Shakespeare, or Mr. Adams and Gilbert and Sullivan.
4: By the same token, ladies and gentlemen, there's a real affinity between Lucky Strike and fine tobacco. If you yourself could visit tobacco auctions down south, you'd see what happens when finer, lighter, milder tobaccos, Lucky Strike tobaccos, come up for sale. The bidding is spirited, of course. The buyers all want this finer leaf, but Lucky Strike consistently pays the price to get the kind of tobacco we believe means a better cigarette for you. Yes, smokers, I can sum up the results of many, many years of competition at markets all over the South with this simple five-word statement of fact. Lucky Strike means fine tobacco. Now, you know, if you just stop to think of it, that in a cigarette, it's the tobacco that counts. You know that better tobacco means a better cigarette. So, Mr. Fadiman, isn't the next step clear? Have I shown what may be gained by trying Lucky's?
0: Mr. Risedale, you put the facts squarely on the line and in just 56 seconds. And now a question from Stanley Rippins of New York City. Gentlemen, let's assume that an American soldier in our expeditionary force finds himself serving among people whose native language is one of the following. In which

0: which of the countries involved in the war would he be? Now, the first language would be Maori, M-A-O-R-I, Mr. Howe.
1: New Zealand.
0: New Zealand is correct. Mr. Adams, you were about to say New Zealand. Very good. Tagalog. Tagalog, Mr. Adams.
1: The Philippines.
0: Philippines is right, yes. Any particular island, do you think?
1: I think Luzon.
0: Luzon would be absolutely right, Mr. Adams. They may speak Tagalog in one of the other thousands of islands that make up the Philippines. And finally, Portuguese. Mr. Adams.
1: Brazil.
0: Brazil, yes.
1: Only Brazil.
0: The only one. Portugal is not yet involved in the war.
1: Only Brazil and South America.
0: Only Brazil and South America. Now, how about this one? For Mrs. Henry Alexander of New York City. Name a character or characters of literature who lived in the following places. The first characters lived in a boat on a beach. Lived in a boat on a beach. Mr. Kieran.
2: Robinson Crusoe and his man Friday.
0: Well, did they live in a boat or in a tree?
2: Well, he built himself a cabin out of the remains of the wrecked boat.
0: Who's quibbling now? I don't know. It seems to me that you wouldn't call it a boat. He certainly did build himself a hut. That's true. But I don't think... maybe I'm too strict on you this evening, Mr. Kieran.
3: How about Christian in the Tahiti? Not Tahiti. You know, the Pitcairn Isle thing.
4: That's true again, though.
0: That's true. That's not a character of literature.
4: But Swiss Family Robinson, did they live in a boat?
0: No. The only ones I can think of are the Peggotty family. Remember in David Copperfield?
2: Yes.
0: Remember that now, Mr. Kieran?
2: Yes, we did.
0: The Peggotty family and David Copperfield really lived in a boat. Now, how about the characters who lived in a boxcar?
5: Lived in a boxcar. This was toward the end of the story that they lived in a boxcar.
3: Well, I know a lot of pictures where hobos like Sullivan's Travels, what's his name? Joel McRae and that cute little girl. What's her name?
4: Veronica Lake.
3: Veronica Lake.
5: Oh, Mr. Howe, you do know.
3: Huh?
5: Don't know.
3: Well, it's right.
5: All right. Any other? And this was a picture, too, as a matter of fact, both a novel and a picture.
3: They lived on a
5: train? In a boxcar toward the end of the...
3: Blues in the Night.
5: Don't know that
3: one
5: either.
3: The whole band lived there.
5: Is that okay, Mr. Howe?
4: Might be.
5: Might be. I was thinking of the Joads toward the end of the Grapes of Wrath.
3: They lived more on a truck.
5: Yes, in most of the story they did, but toward the end, they lived in a boxcar on a siding. It wasn't a boxcar that was moving, it was a stationary one. I'll accept your answer, Mr. Levant.
3: I'll accept two of my answers.
5: All right, I'll accept both of them. Now, name a character who lived inside a fish and set up housekeeping there.
4: Well, Jonah.
5: No, he didn't set up housekeeping.
3: Pinocchio.
5: Which one?
3: Pinocchio.
5: No, it wasn't Pinocchio. It was a character from Pinocchio.
3: Well, he had a lease on the belly of the fish, I know that. what's his name?
5: What's his name?
3: Starts with a...
5: With a what?
3: What letter would
5: comes
3: you
5: after F? Got F?
3: I have no idea what's F. A, B, C, D, F, G, H, I, J, K. I don't know.
5: Yeah, I knew I'd stick him.
3: F, M, N, O?
5: No. Mr. Kieran?
2: Wasn't that the goldfish or something?
5: No.
3: Starts with a J.
5: No. After F, you don't find
3: G,
5: J.
3: G.
5: G. Oh, that's good, Mr. Levant. That's good.
3: Jetta something.
5: Geppetto.
3: Geppetto, yeah.
5: Geppetto. I think I ought to call that right, folks.
3: Yeah.
2: No.
5: Oh, I think that's about right. Yes. Well, how about this one from Monroe B. David of New York? It's a sports question. In what sports did the following excel before reaching Major League Baseball teams? Before they were baseball players, they did something else. Lou Boudreau played at what? Lou Boudreau, Mr. Levant.
3: I saw him play basketball for the University of Illinois.
5: Yes.
3: Excellent.
5: Captain-elect at Illinois. Very good. Mr. Howe, were you going to say that?
3: He played in the garden here, Madison Square Garden.
5: Yeah, and I think he's still his assistant coach during the winter.
3: I don't know. Doubles
5: in basketball.
3: Mm-hmm.
5: How about Joe Cronin? Played what before he, Mr. Kieran?
2: He was boy playground tennis champion of San Francisco.
5: That's perfect, yes. And now he plays what?
2: He's the manager of the Boston Red Sox.
5: Yes, plays shortstop.
3: No.
2: He pinch hits.
3: He pinch hits.
5: Shortstop. Well, how about Pee-wee Reese? Pee-wee Reese.
3: What does he do? He's shortstop for Brooklyn.
5: What did he do before that?
3: He's awful young. He couldn't have done much. He's about 10 years old now.
5: That's right. What could he have done then? You're on the right track, Mr. LeBron.
3: Probably got dressed and went to the ballpark.
5: It's not a sport.
3: Well,
5: that's a career in Brooklyn. He
1: played baseball.
5: No. Now, that's not the point of the question, Mr.
3: Not
5: Adam,
3: softball, but, no.
5: Well, I had... it's marbles, of course. He's very young. He could only have been a marbles champion. Marbles champion in Louisville. Well, we got 2 out of 3 on that. How about this one from Marie Searles Patton of Jackson, Mississippi? Whose voice is referred to in these lines that sound somewhat alike? A big, manly voice. That's an actual quote. Big, manly voice.
1: Quote from what?
5: Well, if I told it to you, you'd get it, Mr. Adams.
3: Is that from a Wagnerian soprano?
5: No, it's from the Jacques' famous soliloquy in As You Like It, when he's talking about the seven ages of man. Remember that now, Mr. Kieran? Has that come back to you? And his big, manly voice turning again toward childish treble. Remember that?
2: The last.
5: All right, one wrong. Now, how about a monstrous little voice? A monstrous little voice. Whose voice is referred to in that phrase?
3: A guest on our show.
5: Some. Mr. Kieran?
2: Would that be from Midsummer Night's Dream?
5: It is indeed. And
2: at
5: who?
2: Bottom.
5: It's Bottom.
2: The weaver who would roar you as gently as any sucking dove.
5: That's the fellow. He wants to play Thisbe, and he says, I'll speak in a monstrous little voice. That's right. Now, how about a still, small voice, Mr. Adams?
1: That would be conscience.
5: Well, yes, it is used about conscience. That's quite the still, small voice.
3: Mine has
5: conscience.
3: A loudspeaker.
1: You mean what it's from? What it's from, you mean?
5: Yes. Yeah, it's used.
1: I don't know. It ain't me.
5: Mr. Kieran?
2: No, I
5: think it's Mr.
3: From a music critic of any soprano.
5: No, it might be, but this is from the Bible, and it refers to the voice of the Lord. Mm. And after the fire, a still, small voice. It's from Kings 1. But I think that the word, that it is used of conscience, Mr. Adams, so I think that's perfectly okay. Now, how about Felix Korman's question of New York City? This is a geographical question. We'll probably argue about this one. Name the three routes that the Russians are protecting against German penetration to the Baku oil fields. There are three main routes. Now, we can get a couple of these. One of you can get one the other. Mr. Howe?
4: One of the routes that the Germans that the Russians are protecting is the Volga Basin route, the Volga River route, running from Astrakhan and then down to Baku by sea. They're protecting
5: what,
4: that
5: along
4: in Stalingrad.
5: Along what
4: Caspian
5: would that
4: Sea.
5: Be?
4: That would be along the Caspian
5: along
4: Sea.
5: Along the Caspian Sea coast would be one of them. That leaves us two others.
4: There'd be another route running along the northern foothills of the Caucasus Mountains from the Caspian over to the Black Sea port of Batum.
5: Across the Caucasus Mountains. That
4: along the Caucasus. I don't think it crosses them. I think it goes in the northern foothills of the Caucasus, all on the northern side of the, almost all on the northern side of the mountains.
5: Yes, and what other would there be then?
4: There would then be one up along the Black Sea from Batum to Novorossiysk and to Rostov.
5: That's right. Either across the foothills of the Caucasus, along the Black Sea, or the Caspian Sea coast.
3: I didn't get the question. You mind repeating it?
5: Did you get the answer? That's enough for you.
3: That's a tough one.
5: It is a tough one, and Mr. Howe got 100% on it. And now, before we go on to the next question, Mr. Risedale wants you to see for yourself why tobacco experts make the best cigarette experts.
6: Well, ladies and gentlemen, if you'll take any cigarette you have handy and just split the paper down the middle, you'll quickly see that all you have in your cigarette is tobacco. So when you buy cigarettes, you're really buying tobacco. And it's surely worth your while to profit by the experience of experts who spend their lives buying, selling, and handling the leaf. At markets all over the South, independent buyers, auctioneers, and warehousemen see just who buys what tobacco. Yes, year after year, they see the makers of Lucky's buy the finer, the lighter, the naturally milder Lucky Strike leaf. No wonder that with these independent experts, with men who know tobacco best, it's Lucky's 2-1. Smokers, why not choose a cigarette that bears a tobacco expert's stamp of approval? Remember, these experts know that Lucky Strike means fine tobacco. And in a cigarette, as you can see for yourself, it's the tobacco that counts.
5: Thank you, Mr. Risedale. That took just 60 seconds. And now a question from Ronald Gebal of Berkeley, California. You know, composers not only borrow themes from each other, that's true, isn't it, Mr. Levant?
3: As well as money.
5: Yes, when they're lucky. But often they borrow themes from themselves.
3: If they're good.
5: The studio pianist will play a theme used by a composer in one of his compositions. And you're to name another composition by the same man in which he uses a similar theme. Just name the composition. We're going to have two different ones, and here is the first. Mr. Levant.
3: Brahms uses that theme in the B-flat concerto, Opus 81, the third movement, the slow movement for cello. The theme is expressed by cello. It's a piano concerto.
5: Yes, and in this particular, what was being played?
3: It's a song. Immer, sleeping, slumber, Immer, Immer, Immer. I'm not good at German.
5: Well, those words are not bad. Then Immer, Immer, Immer.
3: Immer something.
5: If you repeat them often enough, slumber. You can't go wrong. Immer leiser wird mein Schlummer. My slumber is softer and softer, something like that.
1: Yes, they say in Paris.
5: More or less. That gives us 100%, Mr. Levant, on that one. You want to hear how the second piano concerto goes, Mr. Levant? Have Mr. Wilde play it for
3: us? Well, I know it. It's up to you if you want to hear
5: it. I'd love to hear it. Mr. Wilde?

0: Thank you. And as our auditors can tell, that's very similar to the Im Eliza Wird Mein Schlummer song that was played just a second ago. And now the second of these tests, Mr. Wilde. Mr. Levant?
1: Schubert.
0: Schubert is right. Now, what's being played and in what other composition?
1: Well, the one that it must be is an impromptu by Schubert. This is not the impromptu. There is a couple notes out. You wait. This is the song. The other one's the impromptu.
0: That's very good. Yes, right. The other one's the impromptu. That's
1: The name of the song is Immer's Slumber Again.
0: No. Now you're getting retrogressive. Your answer is quite right. It's the impromptu or...
1: D flat.
0: Or the... There's another one in which he uses it. The quartet A minor.
1: I don't know that.
0: But the one that was being played was the what? Was being played?
1: That's the song, Immer Slumber,
0: no.
1: Der Doppelganger. I don't know.
0: That's Brahms. This is the ballet music from Rosamunde.
1: Is that right?
0: Mm-hmm. Surprising you is a feat in itself, Mr. Levant. Mr. Wilde, will you play that Schubert quartet music?
1: Schubert quartet? He had a suit on his hands.
0: Same, he must have had. And Mr. Levant's answer, which was the piano impromptu A-flat, is equally correct.
1: Mine's in B-flat, I'm sorry.
0: I have A-flat here.
1: We'll argue.
0: I'll split the difference. We'll make it A-minus. All right, that gives us 2 out of 2, Mr. Levant. Thank you very much. And how about this one from Joseph Glazer of New York? What relationship do the following have to important Axis or United Nations supply lines? The Chetniks in Yugoslavia. Mr. Howe.
2: The Chetniks are able to attack the Danube River route. They're the Yugoslav independent operators, the Yugoslav Patriots, and they've been raiding at the Danube supply line, which is one of the chief Axis routes of supply.
0: To where?
2: Up through Vienna, up through Central Europe, from down in the oil and grain regions of Romania and Hungary.
0: Perfectly correct, and thence to the Near East.
2: Yes.
0: Now, how about the British in Malta? What
2: Rommel's supply line in Africa, not to be confused with Beardsley Rommel.
0: Not in the least to be confused. How about the... Yes, that from the Mediterranean to North Africa.
2: To North Africa.
0: And now the Americans and the Solomons are doing what in the way of interfering with? Or, Mr. Kieran?
3: Cutting the Japanese line of attack on not only Australia, but New Zealand.
0: Yes. And on the other hand, what are they doing for our own supply line?
3: They're making an outlying base by which we can recover more of the possessions that have been taken.
0: Yes, and protect our supply lines to Australia and New Zealand. Well, that gives us 3 perfect answers on that one. And I'm afraid that's all we'll have time for. Thank you, Mr. Howe, for being with us this evening. Now, in a few seconds, I'll announce next week's guests. Tonight, Lucky Strike has paid out 3 sets of the Encyclopedia Britannica and 3 $50 war bonds. And speaking of bonds, let's all try to remember that this is not merely a battle between 2 groups to see which will win. It's a struggle for our homes, our children, and our lives. That's what an investment in United States war bonds means. Save Americans and save America. Now, next week, the Kieran and Adams combination will be on tap, and you'll be glad to know that our guests will be 2 in number, Jan Struther, the author of the beloved book, Mrs. Miniver, on which the great moving picture is based, and C.S. Forrester, who is familiar to all readers as the author of Payment Deferred, Captain Horatio Hornblower, and many other distinguished books. Remember, listeners, send your letters with questions and the correct answers to Information, Please, at 480 Lexington Avenue, New York City.
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0: After a long summer vacation, everyone connected with the Rexall show gathered yesterday for rehearsal of the opening program. Everyone, that is, except Phil, who was still away on his Canadian fishing trip. As we look in on the Harris home, Alice, William, and the children are impatiently awaiting Phil's return.
1: Oh, how can Philip do this to us? The opening show's tomorrow. We're going to have a rehearsal today, and he's not even back from his vacation. Sometimes I get so miffed at him, I could spit.
2: Oh, take it easy, Willie. He'll be back. He's entitled to a little vacation. He went on a 2-week fishing trip with some of the boys in the band, and he's only been gone 5.5 weeks. For him, that's not bad.
1: How do you know he's been fishing?
2: I packed his duffel bag. And I put in all the equipment he always takes on his fishing trips. A casting rod, a fly box, 2 reels, and a gross of hangover pills. The flutist is a drinking man.
1: Well, Philip doesn't show up in time for the show tomorrow, I'll have to take his place.
2: Oh, don't be silly, Willie. You're not a performer. You don't have Phil's talent.
1: How much talent do you need to say, hold it, Clyde?
2: Besides, you couldn't fool anybody. You don't look anything like Phil.
1: Thank you, sis. Now, it'd be easy to look like him. All I'd have to do is wave my hair and put a few drops of Mercurochrome in my eyes.
3: Coming home? He's been gone 5.5 weeks, and I can't wait to see him.
4: Neither can I. It's been so long. Mommy, what does he look like again?
2: Alice, you ought to be ashamed of yourself not remembering how your own father looks. Why, he's tall and blonde. No. No, he's short and tall. Wait, I'll get a picture and refresh my memory.
4: If Daddy doesn't come home in time for the program, what'll you do?
1: Don't worry, dear. If your daddy doesn't get home, I'm going to take his place on the show.
4: Oh, Herman, say it isn't so. You can't take Daddy's place, Uncle Willie.
2: Oh, you won't have to, girls. Daddy is here. I just saw his car coming up the driveway.
4: Oh, goody, Daddy's home.
5: Come on, Phyllis, let's go out and meet him.
2: Now, wait a minute. We're all happy to see him. But he's been away 3.5 weeks longer than he was supposed to be. Let's let him know that he was away a little too long.
6: Shout from the rooftops, ring the bell in the steeple, I'm back again, you lucky people. Alice, darling, I'm back. It's me.
2: Hello, Sam, dear. Did you bring the laundry?
6: Sam, laundry? Honey, it's me, Phil.
2: Phil who?
6: Oh, this poor girl, she's missed me, so it's affected her mind. You remember your daddy, don't you, kid?
4: Sure, but you can't be our daddy.
6: Why not?
4: Our daddy had brown hair, and your hair is plaid.
6: I'm wearing a tam o'shanter. What's going on in here?
2: We're only teasing you, Phil. We were trying to teach you a lesson for staying away so long.
6: What do you mean long? I told you I'd be gone a fortnight.
2: You stayed away 5.5 weeks.
6: I know. I missed you so much I couldn't stay away the whole fortnight.
2: Did you catch a lot of fish, honey?
6: I sure did.
1: Hump. I bet you didn't even throw a line in.
6: Well, if it ain't Neptune's daughter.
1: That trip was just an excuse to have a wild time. You never went fishing.
6: Now, just a minute. I went to Canada to fish, and fish I did, by joy. I can prove it. Get a load of this.
2: Oh, Phil, what on earth have you got there?
6: Suitcase full of fresh salmon?
2: That suitcase, girls. Take the fish out in the yard and bury it.
3: Okay, Mom.
6: Hey, wait a minute. Don't bury my alibi.
2: All right, I believe you were fishing. Willie, help the girls bury it, will you? Honey, if you had to bring the fish back, why didn't you put it on ice?
6: Because me and the boys use the ice for a more important thing. We're not going around Canada using strange ice.
2: Now, Bill, you promised me you wouldn't drink. You didn't, did you?
6: Now, how could you ask me a question? You know I... Well, I took one for medicinal purposes.
2: You mean you were sick?
6: I was deathly ill after that snake bit me. The doctor said it was the only thing to take for snake bites. Geez, the cute little rattler, he travels everywhere with me.
2: You mean you carried a live snake with you?
6: Yes, sir, and I have him bite me every day at martini time.
2: You know, Phil, you've been here for 10 minutes, and you haven't even kissed me yet.
6: Please, lady, I'm a married man. Oh. I don't know if I want to kiss you after the reception I got. You didn't recognize me. You asked me a lot of questions. And besides, why should I kiss you when you call me Sam?
2: Will you kiss me if I call you Mo?
6: No. I don't want to.
2: You don't, huh?

0: Hey, that was wonderful, honey, and you deserve a reward. Come here, you pretty thing.
1: Hey, is anybody home?
2: Alice, for shame. Your husband's away for a few weeks, and I find you in the arms of a man.
3: Don't be silly, Frankie. This isn't a man. It's Bill.
0: Certainly, Frankie, it's me, your pal Curly. Oh, you'll never know how I missed you. Gee, it's good to see you again, Chum.
2: Please, stop pawing.
0: What kind of a greeting is that? I'm your best friend, and I've been away for 5.5 weeks. Aren't you even going to ask me what kind of a time I had?
2: What kind of a time did you have?
0: I had a wonderful time.
2: Who cares? You didn't take me.
0: Being petty. I'm your closest buddy, and I've been away on a long trip. Don't you have anything nice to say to me? Don't you have any feelings?
2: Of course I have. I got something nice to say, but I don't like to get sentimental and emotional. But Frankie, when your friend's been away on a long trip, it's okay to get emotional. Go ahead if you've got something to say to me, why? Just tell me what's in your heart, pal. Okay. What'd you bring me? Do you always get this emotional? Oh, yeah, I can't help myself. I've got a soft spot.
0: Well, just wear a hat and nobody will notice.
3: He's right, Phil. You're supposed to bring back presents when you go on a trip.
0: Well, I did, baby. I brought back a beautiful pink cashmere suit tailored by Skirt Paprelli.
3: Oh, Phil, that's so thoughtful. I'll bet it's beautiful.
0: Sure is. Wait till you see it on me. Hey, Remley, wait till I tell you about my vacation. Just picture this. Hey, look, Lefty.
2: What?
0: Just 5 red-blooded American musicians on the loose. Can you hear me? Just roughing it.
2: Yeah.
0: Where did you fish?
2: Well,
0: we left Los Angeles, and the first stop we made was the Sir Francis Drake Hotel in San Francisco.
2: A great fishing spot.
0: And then what?
2: I ain't sure. Everything's kind of vague.
3: From San Francisco, you went to Portland. Seattle, Victoria, Campbell River, Qualicum Beach, Vancouver, Kamloops, and Winchester Bay.
0: Do tell. How do you know?
3: The Pinkertons are a very reliable detective agency.
0: You put a bloodhound on me?
3: No, of course I didn't. Don't you remember you sent me a card from every place you stopped?
0: Oh, as I was saying, Frankie. Look, we had a sensational time at Winchester Bay. There's a swell guy there named Victor Pete. Took us out on these big fishing boats, no charge.
3: Phil, you better tell him later. We'd better discuss our opening show of the season. You know, our sponsor, Mr. Scott, called several times.
0: We got time for that, honey. Right now, I'm still in a vacation mood. I want to tell the guy what... I'll get it. Well... If it isn't Mr. Scott. Glad to see you, Scotty.
4: So you finally got back, Harry.
0: Yeah. Come on in, Mr. Scott. Make yourself at home. Pull up an independent druggist and sit right down. Hey, Alice. Hey, look who's here.
3: Oh, hello, Mr. Scott. Gee, it's good to see you.
4: It's good to see you, Mrs. Harris.
0: Hiya, Scotty.
4: Oh, no. Not so early in the morning.
3: Ah, you look wonderful, Mr. Scott, and we want you to know we missed having you around.
0: Certainly did. Life has been very dull for us without your lovable smile, your sweet, cheery voice, your big, fat checks.
3: Phil!
2: Talking about checks, Scotty, reminds me. I'm not the mercenary type, but I didn't get paid all summer.
4: You didn't work all summer.
2: That's a pretty cheap attitude to take.
0: I got a good mind to quit before we get started.
4: Would you?
2: That's gratitude after all the work I put into this show.
4: You people don't put any work into this show, and that's what I came to see you about.
0: What do you mean, Scotty?
4: Did you see the spread about you in this week's Look magazine?
3: Oh, I meant to tell you about that, Phil. It's a very nice story in Look about us and the programmer. I have it right here. Look. Isn't it a flattering picture of you, me, and the children?
5: Yeah. Yeah, look at that.
4: Oh, Filsy, you're cute as a button. Then, head on, they can't see that double chin. You come on like Thor, kid.
0: Hey, look, there's a shot of us and the riders lying around the pool hard at work.
6: That's what I want to talk to you about, Harris. Is this the way the program's prepared?
0: Yeah, we have a lot of fun putting on the show together, Scotty. We lie around the pool drinking and swimming. We really enjoy our work. That way we don't get no ulcers.
6: For what I'm paying you people, I expect at least one ulcer.
5: Any particular size?
4: You stay out of this.
6: Harris, thank goodness you've had a whole summer to prepare the opening show for this year. It should be good, and I'm anxious to know what it's all about.
0: Oh, my. Have you got any ideas?
6: You don't mean you haven't got it ready yet.
0: Well, what's your hurry, Scotty? The first show ain't until September.
6: Look. Steelhead. This is September.
0: Well, what happened to June, July, and August?
6: Harris, do you realize that your opening program is tomorrow and you have nothing prepared? What are you going to do?
0: Well, we could... Well, it... Well, it... Well, how about... Hey, wait a minute. I got it. I'll sing for the whole half hour.

0: what a nauseating suggestion. I don't want you singing for a half hour. We'll make the decision, Scotty. Shirley, I think you've got a good idea. If you sing for the whole half hour of the first show, it'll give us something to do for the second show.
1: What'll we do for the second show?
0: Apologize for the first show.
1: Wait a minute, I can entertain the public for a half hour with my singing, and I'll prove it. I'll start off with Silas Lee. It goes like this.
0: Now, I don't want to hear you sing. I want a comedy program. I'm paying
1: for
0: comedy.
1: Hold him and make him listen.
0: Okay, but who's going to hold me?
1: Get a lock.
2: Now, Silas Lee from Tennessee got a call from an agency to furnish music for a swell affair. He played a while, then came a lull, and Silas found the party dull. He then got up and loudly did declare, "Look here, you folks ain't having fun. I'd like to show you how it's done way back in them there hills of Tennessee. We'll do a square dance, one and all. You folks get set to hit the ball, and I'll give out with Mountain Melody. Now go and call the neighbors in, have some fun, it ain't no sin, the music's ready to begin, so listen to the fiddler play. Take that carpet off the floor, leave your shoes outside the door, come on, do that dancing chore, everybody dance.

right in your heart, listen to the fiddler play. Round and round, let her go, sashay left and do-si-do. 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Then Mrs. Stuyvesant McGee latched on to Senator McCree and started pigeon-winging round and round. The Count and Countess DeLaval were promenading across the hall, and soon society was honed down.

at a pace, and now in every swanky place, no more the modern dances will you hear. For since they've got so many thrills, the dance that came down from the hills is now the craze of high society. From Hollywood to Boston, Mass, throughout the land, the upper class are choosing partners for a jamboree. And now at every swell affair, who's calling sets and fiddling?

0: There you are, Chief. Now, let's down.
1: Like somebody scraping his fingernails across a blackboard.
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3: All right. Don't get excited, Scotty. Your orange and blue complexion is turning red.
0: Take it easy, Scotty. We're going to have a script for tomorrow.
3: Hey, let's do one of last year's shows. Hey, I got it.
0: Hmm?
3: Let's open up with last year's Christmas show.
1: This may come as a surprise to you, but Christmas comes in December.
3: Again? It's the same thing every year, just monotonous.
0: Yeah.
3: Santa Claus is in a rut.
2: Harris, I don't want any of those last year's scripts. According to your contract, you're to supply a fresh comedy show every week. If you don't have a new one ready for the show tomorrow, your contract will be canceled. Goodbye.
3: Oh, yeah?
0: He keeps talking like that to me, I'll fix him. I'll have Alice buy the Rexall. And every aspirin in it.
4: The show by tomorrow. You'd better call the writers and tell them to get to work.
0: All right, so I'll call her up. Oh, good. Oh, honey, if I got news for you, I was having such a good time, I forgot to hire the writers for this year.
4: Oh, no. Now they're probably working for somebody else. Well, how are we going to get a script?
3: Relax, Alice. There's nothing to worry about. I'll write it.
4: You?
3: Sure. I can write jokes just as well as I can play the guitar.
4: As much as you've helped the band?
3: Yeah.
4: We're dead.
3: Don't be sarcastic. I know a lot of good jokes. I tell them at parties. I get big laughs.
0: All I gotta do is clean them up a little.
3: You know, Remy, you got something there. Between the two of us, we can write that script. There ain't nothing to it.
4: You have to have it ready by this time tomorrow.
3: So what? We got a whole day, 28 hours.
0: Come on, Remley, let's get at that typewriter.
3: All right. Hey, you know, Curly, we'll make a great writing partnership.
0: Certainly. In fact, if we could find one other guy as good as we are, we might become as famous as that other writing team, George, Bernard, and Shaw.
3: What are those guys doing now?
0: Well, Bernard's working for Burl. Shaw's with Hope, I think, and George is television. I don't know, but I know they're working the whole way.
3: Well, we better get started on the script. Now, let me see now.
5: I've got a girl, she's Miss Faye.
0: Julia!

0: Julius, you dropped the groceries.
1: But somebody should have warned me you was back. The sound problem, my little nervous system.
0: Hey, Julius, I ain't seen you all summer. Let me look at you, kid. it's good to see your gruesome little face again.
1: The feeling is mutual. What kind of vacation did you have?
0: Wonderful.
1: Did it do you any good? How do you feel?
0: Well, how do I look?
1: Oh, you poor man. When did you get back?
0: I just returned from a fishing trip this morning, Julius. Had a lot of luck, too.
1: So I see. Where'd you catch that messy-looking salmon you got there?
0: That's Mr. Remley. You don't have to identify me. Are you glad to see me, kid?
1: No, just surprised. When you went to Canada, I didn't think they'd let you back in this country.
0: Why not?
1: It's against the law to smuggle dope across the border.
2: I miss him already.
0: Forget about him, will you? And let's get busy now. Get that typewriter so we can get started with the script.
2: Okay. I got the opening line. Yeah, listen to this. The announcer says, as we look in on the Harris family...
0: Gee, that's a stroke of genius, you know. You know, Remley, with our combined brains, this ain't going to take us long at all.
2: Yeah.
0: It's a great start. Now, let me see now. As we look in on the Harris family... Do you realize it's 10 o'clock in the morning already?
2: Yeah. We've been working on this script for 12 hours. But we're making progress.
0: Yeah. Hey, read me what we got so far.
2: Okay. As we look in on the Harris family, we find them...
0: Yeah, go on.
2: That's all.
0: We're doing great. It's only taken us 12 hours to write 3 words. Look, Remley, we're in trouble. As we look in on the Harris family, we find them.
2: Find them doing what? We ain't got nothing to talk about.
0: All right, I'll change it.
2: Listen to this. As we look in on the Harris family, we don't find them. Figure? If you're not there, you don't have to say anything.
0: Look, Remley, will you face it? We can't write this. We got to have a script in a few hours for the show. Now, where are we going to get a script?
2: Wait a minute. Why didn't I think of this before? I know where we can get all kinds of scripts. Curly, you have the cast at the studio in time for the show, and I guarantee I'll be there with a great script. I'll see you at NBC, Curly.
0: Okay, Frank. Good old dependable Frank. He's always getting me out of trouble. I don't know what I'd do without that clever.
3: Go on the air in 1 minute. The cast is all ready, but no scripts. What are we going to do?
0: Just take it easy, honey. Take it easy. Frank said he'd bring them, and he will. Only I wish he'd hurry.
4: Harris. Harris. Do you realize the show will be on the air in a few seconds? Where are the scripts?
0: I said Frankie's bringing them. There's nothing to get excited about, Scotty.
2: Hey, Harris, I told you I'd do it. Here are the scripts.
0: Well, thank goodness. Where'd you get them from, Remley?
2: Right here at NBC. They're already written. I just had to make a few changes.
0: We'll pass them out to the cast. We're going to be on the air in a second.
5: Right. Hold it, Remley.
0: What?
5: This isn't one of the programs we did last year, is it?
2: I give you my word, we never did this one before.
0: Stand by. We're going on the air.
6: Good health to all from Johnson's Wax. The Johnson Wax program starring Fibber McHarris and Malice.
0: Frankie, what's the matter with you? You see, I can't go on this air with Fibber McGee and a Molly strip. What's the matter with you?
2: Why not? I might help you, Hooper.
6: 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Ladies, have you tried Johnson's new Glow Coat? 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

0: Alice and Phil will be back in just a moment. 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
3: Phil. Phil, now that we're alone, tell me about that suitcase full of salmon. 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
6: 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Here's a Jack Benny episode, which first aired Sunday, May 18th, 1952. Its title, Down on the Farm.
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0: and gentlemen, just recently, Jack Benny received one of the Sylvania Pioneer Awards for his contribution to the history of radio. So tonight, in keeping with this honor, I feel that I should give Jack a dignified introduction.
1: Well, thank you, Don.
0: It's times like these I wish I were a poet.
1: What a beautiful thought, Don. I can just imagine you a poet. Henry Wadsworth Fatfellow. But don't let me interrupt you. Go on, then.
0: Yes, folks, if I had the gift of poetry with which to describe our scintillating star, I...
1: I'll get it, Don. Hello?
2: Hello, Mr. Benny, this is Rochester.
1: Rochester, you certainly picked a fine time to call. Why aren't you listening to the program?
2: That's why I called, boss. There's something wrong with our radio.
1: Oh, well, maybe there's a break in the electric cord.
2: I thought of that, boss, so I traced it. I started at the radio and went around the baseboard, up the wall, out the window, across the driveway, through the hedge, and right to the plug on Mr. Coleman's back porch.
1: Well, Rochester, I hope nobody saw you.
2: Well, just as I reached the porch, Mrs. Coleman came out. So I ducked behind the hedge and meowed like a cat.
1: Did you fool her?
2: I think so. She left two saucers of milk.
1: Two?
2: Yeah, one of them had a note on it. This one's for Mr. Benny.
1: Good, I'll have it when I get home.
2: I don't know what to do. I hate to miss your program.
1: Well, I've got an idea, Rochester. I'll leave the receiver off the hook, and you'll be able to hear the whole show over the telephone.
2: Yes, sir.
1: Okay, Don, let's get on with the program.
0: Ladies and gentlemen, as I was saying, even though I'm not a poet, today I'd like to introduce our star with a little poem.
1: A poem?
0: Yes, to Jack Benny. I love my boss, but he's so cheap, he only spends a slow buck.
1: What a line, slow buck.
0: His suits are from Montgomery Ward, his hair from Sears and Roebuck. And here he is, Jack Benny.
1: Thank you. Hello again, this is Jack Benny talking. Hair from Sears Roebuck. As a matter of fact, Don, I have a poem about you, too.
0: Oh, about me?
1: Yes. I don't know too much about poetry, but here's one I stole from Johnny Ray. This is to you, Don. When your boss writes you a letter of goodbye, you'll feel better if you let your stomach down and cry. Remember that.
3: Hey, Jackson, if you really want to get...
1: Wait a minute, Phil, wait a minute. I want to see what Rochester thought of that joke. Hello? Hello? Hello? Rochester, hello?
2: Hello?
1: Rochester, I just told a joke. Where were you?
2: I had to answer the door. The mailman was just here and he delivered a package.
1: A package? Who from?
2: Sears Roebuck. You can be a blonde again.
1: Well, good, good. That's the one that makes me look like Nelson Eddy. Keep listening to the show, Rochester. Now, Phil, what were you talking about?
3: Well, I was just going to say, Jack, now about doing something different on the show tonight. Something entertaining, like getting Livy and me to sing a song together.
1: Hey, that sounds like a pretty good idea. You'll sing with Phil, won't you, Mary?
4: No, thanks. I sang with Phil before. No matter what song he sings, it always comes out, "That's what I like about the South."
3: All right, Libby, you don't have to sing with me. I just thought that you and I'd make a nice trio.
1: Trio? You and Mary would make a nice trio?
3: Yeah.
1: Look, Phil, let me explain something to you. One is a solo, two is a duet. Now, if you add a third person, you've got a trio.
3: Oh.
1: And if you add a fourth person, you have a quartet.
3: Uh-huh.
1: Now, Phil, if you had four people and you found a fifth, what would you have?
5: Throw me that lead again, will you, Buster?
1: All right, if you had four people and found a fifth, what would you have?
5: A quintet fooled you that time, didn't it?
1: Why, Phil, that's right. You're right. If you had a fifth, you'd have a quintet.
5: Yeah, but they'd all be loaded.
1: I knew it couldn't last. What are you laughing at, Mary?
4: Did you see the way his arranger has to write the music so Phil can read it?
1: No, how?
4: An eighth note is a diamond, a quarter note is a heart, a half note a club, and a whole note a spade.
1: Phil, you have your music written out in diamonds, hearts, clubs, and spades?
3: Certainly.
1: Well, how do you read it?
3: Simple. Here, I'll show you. Now, look at this sheet of music. See?
1: Well, that makes no sense at all to me.
3: Sure it does, Jackson. Take this bar, for instance. You see these notes right here? One right after the other?
1: Oh, you mean the scale?
3: Scale? What's that?
1: Phil, if you want to play your music according to Hoyle, that's all right with me. But right now, we have to have a song. Oh, Dennis! Dennis! Dennis, what are you yawning about?
6: I didn't get any sleep last night. My mother and father had a big argument.
1: An argument?
6: Yeah, it was all about you. My mother said you were a jerk. And then my father got up and said you were a great guy and a fine example of a man.
1: Your father said that?
6: May he rest in peace.
1: Stop being silly. Your father's sitting right out here in the audience.
6: Yeah, doesn't he look awful?
1: Cut that out.
4: Dennis, why does your mother dislike Jack so much?
6: Well, she used to go with Mr. Benny before she met my father.
1: Oh, she did not.
6: She says she did.
1: Maybe. What was your mother's name before she married your father?
6: I didn't know her then.
1: Of course you didn't. Now, come on, kid. Let's have your song.
6: Okay.

0: That was Somebody Bigger Than You and Me, sung by Dennis Day. Or you and I, rather. I gotta stay away from Phil. And now, ladies and gentlemen, for our feature attraction tonight...
1: Well, wait a minute, Jack. Are we going to do a sketch tonight?
0: Yes, Mary. A couple of weeks ago, I saw the, that Universal International picture, Ma and Pa Kettle, at the fair. And it gave me an idea. So I went home and wrote a play about life on a farm. Now, I play the young husband, and Mary, you're my wife. See, we're newlyweds and have just bought a farm. We have some neighbors that are very much like Ma and Pa Kettle, and also...
2: Oh, just a minute, Jack. Is there a part in it for me?
0: Well, Don, the scene takes place on a farm, so you can play the part of our horse.
2: Oh, Jack, every time you do a farm sketch, I play the part of a horse. I want to do something else.
0: Well, what would you like to be, Don?
2: A canary.
0: Don, you a canary?
3: Beep, beep, beep, beep, beep, beep, beep, beep.
0: Well, that's not so bad. And now, ladies and gentlemen, for our feature attraction tonight, we will present a rustic play entitled Down on the Farm. Set the scene, Don.
2: And now, ladies and gentlemen, our play, Down on the Farm, an epic of rural life. As the scene opens, we find the newlyweds, Sylvia and Danny Klingenpeel, driving out to their new home.
0: Gee, Sylvia, I hope you like the new farmhouse I bought.
4: Oh, I know I will, Mr. Klingenpeel.
0: You can call me Danny. We've been married a week now. Well, here we are. Look, darling, there's our new home. And there's the man from the real estate office. Oh, Mister.
5: How do you do?
0: Stranger. I'm the new owner of this house.
4: This house looks like there's been a lot of work done on it recently.
5: Yes, we completely remodeled it from the basement to the ceiling.
0: Good, good. Will you show us through the house?
5: Yes, but don't expect me to play the piano.
0: Let's go inside. Come on, honey.
5: All right.
0: I'm talking to my wife.
5: Oh, I thought everybody liked me.
0: Look, we want to see the house. Will you take us through, please?
5: You follow me. This is the living room.
0: Uh-huh.
5: This is the dining room.
0: Uh-huh.
5: This is the breakfast room. And this is the guest room.
0: Guest room?
6: How do you do?
0: How do you do?

0: What was that?
1: He's been a guest here through five owners.
0: Five owners?
1: Yes, he spent half the time in escrow.
0: Oh.
2: Mister, I'd like to see the kitchen.
1: Right through this door. There, isn't it a beauty?
3: Well, I don't know. The stove looks very old and awfully dirty.
0: Oh, Sylvia, that's just a little dust. I'll blow it off.
1: Hey, mister, have you tried Sen-Sen?
0: Never mind.
1: Well, it's getting kind of late. I better go.
0: Goodbye, Mr. Nelson.
1: Goodbye.
0: Well, darling, here we are in our own little home.
4: We better start getting to sleep. On a farm, you know, you have to get up at 4 a.m.
2: You're right, sweetheart. Good night.
0: Good night.

0: Darling. 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
1: No, that's the rooster. It's morning.
0: Oh. Well, you hurry and get breakfast ready. I'll go out and milk the cows. Good thing I slept in my clothes. My, it's pitch dark this early in the morning. Now, where's the milking pail? Ah, here it is. Easy, bossy, easy. That's a good girl, bossy. Easy, bossy, easy. Gee, I can't seem to find... Uh-oh, wrong end. Oh, here we are. Gee, that cow looks like the rooster. Now, bossy, hold still while I fix the pail and stool. There. That's a good cow. Oh, la, la, la, la. Oh, la, la, la, la. Oh, la, la, la, la. Oh, la, la, la, la. Better change.
1: Oh, Danny, are you through milking?
0: I'm not, but I think the cow is. Hey, Sylvia, what are you holding?
1: Look, I just found it. It's a black kitten with a white stripe down its back.
0: Well, shucks, if that isn't the cutest little... Kitty, have you tried Sen-Sen? Now, Sylvia, don't stand around. We got to feed the animals.
1: Okay.
2: Beep, beep, beep, beep, beep, beep, beep.
1: Oh, look, Danny, isn't it cute the way our canary follows us around?
0: Yeah. Now, shoo, canary, shoo. We got to feed the chickens. Here, chick, chick, chick, chick, chick, chick, chick, chick. Come on, chick, chick. Here's some corn for you.
1: Oh, Danny, look at the hen sitting on the nest.
0: Where? Oh, yes. Yeah.

0: if that's all, folks.
1: Gee, now we've got breakfast.
2: Well, I better get some oats for the horse, hay for the cow, and, What happened?
3: Our canary stepped on the horse and killed it.
2: Mary, that line is, our canary stepped on the pig and killed it. It does an imitation of a pig. Barry says it stands on the cow and kills it. Well, he can't help it. He looks like everybody.

0: I'll take that line. Our canary stepped
1: on the... All right. Our canary stepped on the pig and killed it.
0: Gee, that's too bad. Sylvia, maybe the canary is hungry.
1: He can't be. A little while ago, I gave him a side of beef.
0: Give him the other side. Now, let's get on with the... Oh, look, here comes someone. Hello?
2: Howdy, neighbors, howdy. Deep Harris is my name. I live right over the hill.
0: Well, do you have a farm over there?
2: Yep, I raise a little this, a little that. Mostly corn.
0: For your pigs?
2: Nope, from a still.
0: Oh, you have a still?
2: Yep, it'll make 20 gallons a day.
0: 20 gallons a day? Well, that isn't much.
2: Ain't bad. My old lady don't drink.
1: We just moved in here, Zeke. How long have you been living around this section?
2: Well, now, let me see. I moved here in 1918, and this is 1952. That's 20 years.
0: Wait a minute, Zeke. From 1918 to now is 34 years you've lived here.
2: Well, we don't count the 14 years of Prohibition as lived.
0: Oh, you got any children?
2: Yep, I got two boys. We ain't seen them since they run away with the circus 10 years ago. Sure missed the ball.
1: Oh, it's a shame both of them left. Maybe one of them will come back.
2: Nope, it ain't likely. They're Siamese twins.
0: Oh, twins, eh?
2: Yep, they're pretty attached to each other. Oh, Zeke, you may not have a cow, but you sure milked that one.
3: Hiya, neighbors. Howdy, Zeke. Good to see you all.
0: Well, hello,
3: Ma Kettle is the name. Live right down the road.
0: Which house?
3: No house, just down the road.
1: No house?
2: Yep, she's married to Paul Kettle, the laziest man in the state.
3: Yep, you just can't make him move. One day, he sat on an acorn. 20 years later, we had to get him down out of the tree.
0: No kidding.
3: Well, what do you know? Here comes Paul Kettle now, the lazy critter. Name is Dennis, but folks call him Paul.
4: Howdy, Paul.
5: Oh, hi, Zeke. Hi, folks. Ma, put your arms around me and squeeze me. I feel like exhaling. Oh, there. That feels better. Any place to lie down around here?
3: Oh, Paul, stand up for a while.
5: Oh, by the way, what are you folks figuring on raising here?
0: Chickens.
5: I wouldn't try it if I were you. Tried to raise some myself a few years ago and never had any luck.
0: What happened?
5: Bought 10 hens. They laid a lot of eggs, but none of them never did hatch.
0: How many roosters did you have?
5: Oh, rooster. Well, I guess I better be going along now. Gotta go home and help my pig write a letter.
0: Your pig writes letters?
5: Oh, I just give him the paper. He already has the pen and ink. Oh, Pa Kettle, you may be a hick, but...
0: Why don't you finish?
5: Too lazy.
0: Well, look, my wife and I are just going in to have breakfast. Why don't you folks come in and join us?
3: Well, that's okay with me.
5: Oh, me too. Pick me up, Ma.
0: Well, come on. Let's all go in and eat.
1: Come on in, folks. Breakfast is on me.
3: On you?
1: Yes, we haven't got a table. Oh, Sylvie, you've only been on the farm one day. You've got corn all over you.
0: Everybody, let's eat. Well, ladies and gentlemen, that concludes the 36th program of our present series. And next week we will... Oh, my goodness, Rochester is still on the phone. I wonder how he liked the show. Oh, Rochester! Rochester, how'd you like the program?
6: Well,
0: how'd you like it?
6: Boss in the sketch, what did that chicken do?
0: She laid an egg.
6: Need I say more?

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Jack Benny comes to you each week at this time through the facilities of the United States Armed Forces Radio Service.

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0: 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This episode originally aired Sunday, August 28th, 1949, 77 years ago today, titled Go West, Young Man.
1: We invite you to enjoy life. Life with Luigi, a new comedy show created by Cy Howard and starring that celebrated actor, Mr. J. Carroll Nash, with Alan Reed as Pasquale.

0: When Luigi Basco left Italy to start his new life in America, he promised his mother that he would write and tell her about his adventures. So now, let's read Luigi's letter as he writes to Mama Basco in Italy.
1: Dear Mamma Mia, in your last letter, you ask I should write to you, how's my antique business? Well, in America, when a business is not so good, people say it's not so hot. To tell the truth to Mamma Mia, my business is not only not so hot, I think it's a frozen to death. And I'm trying so hard to be good American businessman. Last month, I'm even a join up with the Better Business Bureau. But still, business is no better. Then I'm going to try to advertise like a store across the way. He's run a half a price sale, I'm run a half a price sale. He's run end of the month sale, I'm run end of the month sale. Then yesterday, he's run a fire sale and I'm stuck. Is my bad luck, I'm got no fire. But worst thing of all, I'm owe my countryman Pasquale $160 for a month's rent. Most of the time, I'm kind of talk with Pasquale, and he's giving me time to pay. Even this 4 months' rent, I'm owe him for the last 8 months. But this morning, I'm receive a letter from him, which is to say, if I'm no pay, he's a kick me out. When Pasquale is threatening me, or holler at me, or telling me he's going to get a lawyer to collect the $160, it's no bother me. But when he's spending money on a 3 cent stamp, I know he's in a business. Mamma mia, if Pasquale is throw me out of my store, where am I going to go? What am I going to do? Well, is it time now to go to my night school class? Maybe I'm get advice from my friends or my teacher, Miss Spalding.
2: Well, here's everything's all right. Starting the school day, we've got to head to school right now.
3: Quiet, class, attention. Now I'll call the roll. Mr. Basco?
1: Here.
3: Mr. Howard?
4: Here.
3: Mr. Olson?
5: Here.
3: Mr. Schultz?
6: In the words of that Irishman, Winston Churchill, Lafayette, we are here.
3: Mr. Schultz, in the first place, Winston Churchill is English, not Irish. And it may interest you to know Lafayette was a Frenchman and that quotation was from General Pershing, an American.
6: So please, Miss Spalding, what I started for a roll call, let's not build into an international situation.
7: Thank you, fellow boobies.
3: Mr. Schultz, I'm getting tired of your antics. Out of the 100 times I've called the roll, you've answered correctly about 5 times.
6: Miss Spalding, you are calling me a 5 percenter? Me, a man without a deep freeze to his name?
3: Mr. Schultz, I've had enough out of you. For those remarks, you may consider yourself in the doghouse. Now, class, today's lesson concerns an era in American history known as westward expansion. Mr. Horowitz, can you tell me one cause of this westward expansion?
4: Yes, the desire of the people in the East to expand to the West.
3: Well, yes. Mr. Schultz, what can you add to that? What's the idea?
6: You said I was in the doghouse.
3: Never mind.
6: After all, what does a Cocker Spaniel know from American history?
3: I said never mind. Now, class, around the middle of the 19th century, thousands of hardy pioneers faced the dangers of starvation, unmarked trails, and hostile Indians in order to brave a new life in the West. They did this at a terrible cost. Mr. Basco, can you tell us at what cost?
1: $160.
3: What? Where did you get that figure?
1: I'm not gonna get it, but if I'm a had it, Pasquale, he wouldn't throw me out.
6: You see, today I'm going to get a letter from a Pasquale.
3: Oh, Mr. Vasco, please try to forget your personal problems and concentrate on our history lesson.
6: All right, Miss Spaulding, I try.
3: Good. Now, Mr. Vasco, can you tell us the name of the man who said, go west, young man?
6: Go west, the younger man?
3: Yes. Come now. It was Horace. Horace?
6: Was a horse? I thought you said it was a man.
5: Luigi, I'm surprised at you. You should know the answer to a simple question like that.
3: Well, Mr. Schultz, suppose you tell him who said, go west, young man.
5: Certainly. But Horace Hyde.
3: Mr. Schultz, I didn't think I'd get an answer like that in 1,000 years.
5: To tell you the truth, was a lucky guess.
7: Miss Spaulding.
3: Yes, Mr. Olson.
7: If I may volunteer, I would like to give the correct answer.
3: Go ahead, Mr. Olson.
7: The one who said, go west, young man, was...
5: Oh, I would gladly go without food for 3 weeks if he would only make one mistake.
7: The man's name was Horace Greeley.
3: Correct.
5: Pass the salami. I'm putting on weight again.
7: The Western expansion was one of the most glorious in American history. There was a period of opportunity. Immigrants, many of them just like us, went looking for a new land. By covered wagon, by ox cart, by horse, by foot. Searching for a new life and a wonderful chance to start all over again.
6: Start all over again?
3: Mr. Olson, I'm proud of you.
7: I appreciate what you say, Miss Spaulding. I always study hard. In fact, last night I spent 6 hours with my nose in a book.
5: Olsen, tomorrow, why don't you send your nose to school and you stay home?
6: Olsen, I think it was wonderful what you just said. I think I'm going to go out the west.
3: Mr. Vasco, you're not serious.
6: Yes, I'm very serious, Miss Spaulding. Pasquale is going to throw me out of the store, and I'm going to go someplace.
8: Luigi, that's a very big step, to leave everything and everybody and go settle in a strange place.
6: Well, I know, Horowitz, but that's what I did when I leave Italy a year and a half ago. I took a chance then, and I'm going to take a chance now.
5: Ach, Luigi, out west, I can't imagine you on a horse. What are you trying to be, Hopalong Basco?
7: Why don't you go talk to Pasquale? You had trouble with him before.
3: That's right, Mr. Vasco, and you've always been able to work things out.
6: Well, you really think I should try talking to Pasquale?
5: Oh, sure, Luigi, and cheer up, smile. You shouldn't try to run away from troubles. Like we say in the delicatessen business, he who fights and runs away, we hold his coat till he decides to pay.
9: Luigi, my friend. Hello, Luigi. Hello, hello.
6: Huh? Pasquale, ain't you angry at me?
9: Me? Angry? Oh, I'm no angry with you, little pumpkin head.
6: But that letter you sent to me about the rent money.
9: Oh, that. Look, little cabbage puss. Just because you owe me 4 months of rent, and besides this, you don't want to marry my daughter, so I decide to kick you out in the street, that don't mean I'm angry with you.
6: No? Then what do you mean?
9: To mean I'm a hater, you, that's all. If you don't pay me that $160, it's a goodbye, Luigi. Don't care where you go.
6: Pasquale, listen. I'm got a $50 in the bank that I was saving for rainy day.
9: Too late. You was wiped out by a flood. Go, Luigi. Pack your little suitcase and go sleep in a park with the birdies. Go.
6: All right, Pasquale.
9: Well, what are you waiting for?
6: I just want to thank you, Pasquale, for bringing me to this wonderful country and for helping me all the time and for everything. Well, goodbye, Pasquale.
9: Wait.
6: Huh?
9: Luigi, if I was to forget about the $160, you would have been very happy, wouldn't you?
6: Oh, yes, Pasquale.
9: You would have been so happy you would have fainted, eh?
6: I think so, Pasquale.
9: Well, Luigi, I'm going to let you off with that rent money.
6: What? Pasquale, you going to do this for me?
9: Sure. Now I'm going to do you a favor, you do me a little.
6: Well,
1: Sure, Pasquale. What the favor you want I should do?
9: While you fainting, I want you should marry my daughter, Rosa.
1: Pasquale, you just gave me smell in the sauce. Answer is a no.
9: Now, wait, Luigi, don't talk so fast. No man has ever had the opportunity like I'm offering you. Your own house, a car, rugs, a sterling of silver, refrigerator, toaster, television, a set. It's like a radio program.
1: Yeah, but I'm gonna marry Rosa to get all of that.
9: That's right.
1: No, Pasquale, keep your jackpot.
9: All right, I'm a keeper. I don't know why I'm ever spending one penny on you. I could have rented this store out 100 times and make a bigger money with it.
1: Pasquale, I'm sorry.
9: Sorry is no putting money into my pocket.
1: Pasquale, I was thinking there was more important things to you than money. Like love and a friendship. In the old country, we enjoy lots of things, and we didn't need money.
9: You've been reading too much about the Marshall Plan. Luigi, far as I'm concerned, money is everything. Money's a ticket and a blood. With the money, you're something. Without the money, you're just a boob and McNothing.
1: Well, maybe you're right, Pasquale. Maybe money is everything. Well, I'm leaving the city. I'm going far away and I make a lot of money. Then maybe you have a respect for me.
9: Oh, big shots, eh? Where you going?
1: I'm living in Chicago, Pasquale. I'm going west.
9: Going west? Luigi, what are you going to do in New York?
1: Pasquale, out west is California.
9: Oh, California. Luigi, not that it's make any difference to me. But I think you're making a bigger mistake going to California. That's Indian country, you know.
1: I'm not afraid, Pasquale.
9: Not afraid. A big hero. When those Indians are scalping you, you're going to look pretty stupid walking around Hollywood without your head on.
1: I'm taking my chance, Pasquale.
9: Another thing. Before you get to California, you got to cross those big mountains. The Alps. Plenty cold up there. I'm a reader once how a General Custer, he's to get attacked by the Indians, they let him freeze to death. That's where we get the name of Frozen Custer.
1: Pasquale, you can't frighten me. I'm still going to California. Miss Spalding has told us in school about the Great Western Expansion and how people have got a chance to make a new life for themselves in the West. So if you excuse me now, I'm going to pack my things.
9: All right. I see you got your mind made up. Nothing's going to stop you, eh?
1: Pasquale, would have to be something very big to stop me.
9: All right, then I'm going to call her out. Rosa! Rosa! Rosa!
10: You called me, Papa!
9: Yes, come here, my little darling. Rosa, say hello to Luigi.
10: Hello, Luigi!
1: Hello, Rosa, and goodbye.
10: Goodbye! Papa, where's Luigi going?
9: He's going to a place where the Indians are going to scalp him. He's going to freeze to death in the mountains and die of thirst in the desert. And the vultures are going to pick his bones.
10: Well, have a good time, Luigi.
9: Oh,

0: So, Mamma Mia, this is one of the biggest days in your Luigi's life. Today, I'm leaving Chicago, where I was a big failure in a business, and I'm going to California. There, I'm going to be much bigger. Who knows? Maybe I'm going to discover a lot of oil. What a fortune I'm going to make. I'm going to put all the oil in little bottles and sell it to the people who's got a sauna machine. Also, in the West, they got a lot of gold. Maybe I find that. Maybe I discover gold first, because it's easier to find. And every little piece is stamped to 14 carat. Well, Mamma Mia, I'm got my suitcase packed, and I'm leaving out to buy a train ticket. Where I'm write to you from next, I'm a no-no.
1: Luigi, my fellow pupils. Ach, Luigi, you are really leaving us?
0: Schultz, believe me, Schultz, inside is a voice such to say, Luigi, don't go. But when a Pasquale is to say, money is a thicker than a blood, that's to give me a push.
1: You mean Pasquale absolutely wouldn't listen about the rent money?
0: That's right.
1: Ooh, that cheap cop. Pasquale is so stingy, when he squeezes an Indian penny, Sitting Bull don't sit down for 3 weeks.
0: Schultz, please.
1: No, how could a man with such a soft brain have such a hard heart? Luigi, my best friend, tell me you ain't going.
0: Schultz, please don't stop me. I'm going out west, even though I'm gotta go through the Alps. The Indians, they're gonna take my scalp off. And the vultures, they're gonna pick up my bones.
1: Luigi, did Pasquale tell you that?
0: Yes.
1: Ooh, has he got you for schimmelt? Now, Luigi, put down that suitcase. You are staying right here.
0: Well, thanks, Schultz. You're really a friend. But I'm already make up my mind.
1: Oh, you thought it over. You are going, huh?
0: Yes. Now I'm gotta go to the station and buy a ticket for the 8 o'clock train.
1: The 8 o'clock train?
0: Goodbye, Schultz. Well?
1: Luigi, you going away. You say goodbye. I don't want you to go. I'm not saying goodbye. He went. Luigi, you came back.
0: No, Schultz. This underwear was sticking out of my suitcase. Got it caught in the door. Goodbye.
1: Oh, I'm going to miss that little Wiener Schnitzel. His underwear got caught in the door. No, you got to love a fella like that. One man leaves Chicago and the city is empty.
2: Hello, Jagger. Hey, Mr. Delicatessen, man. What are you doing here in the dark?
1: I'm planting mushrooms. What does it look like? Well, you Simon Legree, now that you threw Luigi out from Chicago, you feel better?
2: Ah, Luigi's in our labor Chicago. He's just to make a big talk. Hey, Luigi.
1: You're talking to the walls. Luigi's taking the 8 o'clock train to California. You don't believe he really went? Look around. Suitcase ain't here. Bureau drawers empty. His sneakers gone.
2: That's right. Place is all cleaned up. Hey, my picture was on the wall. He's a god. What the fuck is he taking my picture with?
1: To frighten the Indians. What do you think? You don't know, huh? You got a hole in your head. Your brain leaked out. I'm going to tell you why. Because that little schlumpkopf, he always looks up to you like a father. Like a father. What a horrible thought.
3: Like a father?
1: Yeah.
3: Little banana nose.
2: Well, it's enough place for sentiments in a business. A fella can't pay his rent, out he goes. You're gonna call him a mean, a cold, a vicious, a bloodthirsty. I got a constitutional right to be. I'm a landlord. In this country, money's a money. Pay or get out. The cash and a barrel ahead.
1: And that's what you got, a barrel ahead.
2: I know what I say is right. Man who can't take care of himself, he shouldn't expect anybody else to. Even a friend's.
3: I wonder where he is now. Probably walking around in the street to say to somebody, excuse me, mister, which way to the railroad station?
0: Excuse me, mister. Which way is the railroad station?
4: Go 2 blocks up, turn to the right, then through to the left. Ask somebody for the LaSalle Street station. You can't miss it.
0: Huh? Well, thank you, mister. Well, So goodbye, Chicago. Maybe your city is too big for me. But I'm going out the west.
2: Hey, look out! Watch where you're going!
0: Out the west, yeah. I'm going to look for gold, for oil. I'm going to little city. Maybe I'm going to start my own city. Yeah, my own city.

0: the most illustrious citizen of our glorious town, that great billionaire Luigi Basco, the founder of Basco Bird.
1: Well, thank you, fellow citizens. I remember when I'm first to come here from Chicago, way back in 1949.
2: Mr. Basco, sir, if you please.
1: Yes, sir.
2: The Basco Bugle reports, sir, they've just discovered 500 more oil wells on your property. Uh-huh. The stuff is gushing all over the place. What shall we do?
1: Give the oil to the people and make a French fried potatoes with it.
3: Mr. Basco.
1: Yes, sir.
3: Sir, they've just announced a mountain of gold was discovered on your property.
1: Where do you hear this?
3: On station BASCO. Sir, what should we do with all that gold?
1: Give everybody in the country one apiece, they get a free filling.
2: Mr. Basco, there's somebody who wants to see you very urgently.
1: All right, so where is he?
4: Luigi, my friend. Hello, Luigi, hello, hello.
1: Huh? Who are you?
4: Don't you remember me? Pasquale's Spaghetti Palace.
1: Well, yes, you look familiar. From about 50 years ago.
4: I'm a guy to somebody here you're going to recognize very well. Rosa! Rosa! Rosa!
5: You called me, Papa!
4: Yes, Rosa. Say hello to Luigi.
5: I'm too tired, Papa.
1: Oh, wait. I'm recognizing you now. Pasquale, I'm gonna know how the feelings are for you. You was like a papa to me. You can now retire and live here with me, and here's the $160 I'm owe you.
4: $160?
1: Uh-huh.
4: You mean $160 trillion.
1: Pasquale, why so much?
4: The interest is a mount up.
1: Mamma mia!
4: Now hand over your house, your city, your oil, your gold, your everything.

0: right, wake up. Don't hold up the line.
1: Oh, excuse me, I was asleep. Please, I'm like to go to California on 8 o'clock a train.
0: All right, would you like an upper or a lower?
1: Please, I'm a got to my own teeth.
0: No, I meant birth.
1: Oh, birth. Yeah. I was born on September 21st.
0: No. What ticket do you want?
1: Well, I'm got a $50.
0: Okay, here's a ticket on a coach.
2: Warlock Limited, leaving track 4 in 15 minutes.
1: Thank you.
0: Well, you better hurry up, mister, if you don't want to miss your train.
1: Well, all right.
0: And don't forget your suitcase.
1: Oh, yes, sir, thank you. Mamma mia, I'm really gone. Where am I going? What am I going to do? Who am I now? I thought Pasquale would have surely come and stopped me, but I know he's not come.
3: Luigi.
1: Schultz.
3: Luigi, we've been waiting here for you. Where was you?
1: Well, I was walking around, Schultz.
3: Yeah, we came to say goodbye to you.
1: We? You came over to somebody else?
4: Luigi, it's me, look.
1: Oh, Horowitz. Anybody else?
5: I am here.
1: Olsen. Anybody else?
3: Nobody else. Who else do you want?
1: Nobody.
2: All aboard!
5: You better get on it, though, Luigi.
1: Goodbye. Mamma mia. 1 minute on the train and it's already feeling like 1 year. Well, maybe I'm going to try to go to sleep. I want to think so much. My head is aching. I'm hungry. I'm tired. I'm thirsty. Oh, well, here's a sign. If you want a porter, ring the bell. I ring for a porter. Maybe he's a helping me.
6: Is it you all? Is the ring for me, sir?
1: Pasquale.
6: Luigi.
1: Pasquale, what are you doing on a train?
6: You think I'm going to leave you go, little pumpkin ahead? Who am I going to have at the holler on?
1: That's right, Pasquale. Go ahead, the holler.
6: What's the idea you leaving your store, huh?
1: But for Pasquale, you said money was a thicker than a blood.
6: Ah, I said that, but there's something even a thicker. That's in my head. Next stop, are you getting off over to me?
1: Pasquale, you wanted me to come back?
6: Sure, I wanted you to come back.
1: Then you're not angry
6: with me? Sure, I'm angry with you. You told Schultz I was like your papa.
1: Yeah, that's right.
6: Well, before we become friends again, I'm taking you home to the woodshed. I'm going to give you a good spanking for running away from home. What do you think of that, my son?
1: All right.

0: And so, Mamma Mia, I'm back in my store again. And it's a feel good to be home. You should see how nice Pasquale is treating me now. Just like a little baby. Already today he's making me drink 3 bottles of milk. 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And when I'm tell him I'm going to go for a walk, he's say, Luigi, be careful. Don't take candy from strangers. 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
1: Luigi, here's another bottle of milk.
0: Thank you, Papa.
1: Luigi, don't call me Papa. Call me Daddy.
0: And so, Mamma Mia, I used to have a landlord. Now I'm got a daddy. You're loving a son, Luigi Vasco, the little immigrant.

Be sure to listen next week at the same time over most of these stations when Luigi Basco writes another letter to his mama Basco describing his adventures in America. Life with Luigi is a Cy Howard production and is written by Mack Benoff and Lou Derman and directed by Mack Benoff. J. Carol Nash is starred as Luigi Basco with Alan Reed as Pasquale, Hans Conried as Schultz, Mary Shipp as Miss Spaulding, and Jody Gilbert as Rosa. Music is under the direction of Lynn Murray. Bob Stevenson speaking. You've got a date with a beautiful blonde Monday night. She's My Friend Irma. The comedy starring Marie Wilson returning to CBS for a sparkling new season of laughter. My Friend Irma is one of the exciting lineup of Monday night shows you will hear over CBS this fall. Marie Wilson as the comic misadventuress will delight you with her brain in reverse, with hilarious consequences for all concerned. 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

0: You're listening to the Family Comedy Hour on ABN, the Antioch Broadcasting Network. You just heard an episode of Life with Luigi, which originally aired Sunday, August 28th, 1949, 77 years ago today, titled Go West, Young Man. Here's an episode of Life with Luigi. This episode originally aired Tuesday, August 28th, 1951, 75 years ago today. Its title, Schultz and Olson Not in Class.
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0: Friends, the makers of Wrigley's Spearmint Chewing Gum are glad to bring you Life with Luigi because they feel it's a friendly, good-natured show that offers you relaxation and enjoyment. And they'd like to mention the fact that their product, Wrigley's Spearmint Gum, offers you relaxation and enjoyment, too. It's pleasant to chew on a smooth piece of Wrigley's Spearmint, whether you're working, shopping, listening to your radio, or doing just about anything. Wrigley's Spearmint Gum tastes good. It's refreshing, and the good, easy chewing gives you comfort and satisfaction. Now, Wrigley's Spearmint Chewing Gum brings you Luigi, as he writes another letter describing his adventures in America to his Mama Basco in Italy.
1: Dear Mamma Mia, America is the greatest country in the world, and the things that happen here, it's never happened in no place else. For instance, you ever hear of a river that's get married? Well, that's happening right here in America. Sure, this is summer, Mississippi River is a get married. All day long, I'm a turn on my radio and everybody is a sing a Mr. and a Mississippi. But don't think all I'm going to do all the summer is listen to the radio. I'm also go to the movies. There, they got the new modern invention is called air conditioning. This means you're going to see a picture and catch a cold at the same time. And then last week, I went to see a picture with a big swimming star. She's a caller, Esther Williams. Mamma mia, that caller movie, how that girl is in a freeze to death, I'm never understand. But anyway, mamma mia, tonight is a big night for me because tonight I'm going to be with my first and the greatest love of my night school. And I'm back with my good friends, Schultz, Olsen, and Horowitz. It's a funny thing, mamma mia. We all come from different countries, all born with different languages. Then we come to America, we all speak the same bad English. But with Miss Spalding to teach us, that's not going to be for too long. Mamma mia, how smart my teacher is, and how beautiful. When I'm go to the blackboard, and she's a move my fingers to teach me penmanship, I'm a think of the chalk is gonna melt into my hand like a popsicle. Well, it's a little early yet, but I think I'm gonna close up in my antique shop, take a slow walk to school, and enjoy this feeling of starting the new school term. America, I love you. You like a papa to me.
2: Luigi, my friend. Hello, Luigi. Hello, hello.
1: Oh, hello, Pasquale.
2: Hey, where you going, little banana nose? How come you closing up your shop so early? You already made you $1 million for today?
1: No, Pasquale. But Pasquale, tonight is my first night of a night school,
2: whoa,
1: and I'm...
2: Whoa, calm down. Relax. Don't tell me you're going to start again with that Faldi Daldoral. Luigi, you've been going to school for 3 years now, and look on you. You got so much of that heavy education in your head, your ears are hanging down.
1: But you're never going to change it. You always discourage me about going to my night school.
2: Because I'm your friend. That's why I'm putting you wise into something. Don't you know that school is just a place where you leave your kids until they're old enough to collect unemployment insurance? tell me, big brain, what do you go to school for?
1: For to learn as much as possible, to be useful, and to be with all of my friends who love me.
2: Ah, but you ain't gonna be with the one who loves you the most.
1: Who?
2: Yes.
1: Nothing I don't.
2: Why not?
1: Rosa.
2: Look, my countryman, I tell you, you should be with Rosa tonight instead of that school.
1: Hey, I haven't heard that name for a few days. Pasquale, how much is your daughter Rosa weigh today?
2: Oh, who's accounting?
1: Yeah, but all right, Pasquale, how much does she weigh?
2: Well, this morning, she tipped the scales at 250.
1: She tipped the scales? Pasquale, how much is she's away with about the feet on her?
2: Well, about 275.
1: I'ma see you marked her down from a 300.
2: Luigi, just because I insulted your class shipmates, are you getting a sour castic? You know my roses don't weigh so much.
1: Oh, no? When she's a step on a scale, Toledo is having an earthquake.
2: That's no fair talk about my roses just because she's got a crush on you.
1: That's no crush, that's a steamroller. Please, Pasquale, that's enough for us to talk. I'm gonna go to my wonderful night to school. I'm gonna just hear my teacher calling the roller. Basco, Horowitz, Olsen, Schultz.
2: Oh, Luigi, forget about them. Come on. We go in the back of my restaurant. Rose's gonna fix up a little sneaks of snacks, eh? I open up a new deck of cards and we enjoy a nice, quiet game of canazza. What do you say, little cabbage puss?
1: Pasquale, don't you understand how I'm feel about my school? How I'm want to learn so I can become a citizen and be part of America?
2: Well, Mary Rosa, she wants to be part of America, too.
1: The only way Rosa can be part of America is if they take her in as the 49th state. Nobody might compliment us at school at time.
3: All right, class, attention, please. Tonight we have a short get-acquainted session instead of a regular class, so if you'll all pay attention, we can get through quickly. Now, I haven't arranged your names alphabetically, so I'll just call out and you'll answer at random. Mr. Aufhauser?
4: Aufhauser is present.
3: Mr. Horowitz?
5: Back in my own seat, Miss Spalding.
3: Thank you. Mr. Johnson?
6: Here.
3: Mr. Basco?
1: I'm here, but I don't think so.
3: What?
1: Well, it's... seems like it's some bigger mistake in the class, Miss Spalding. Where is the Schultz and Olsen?
3: They're no longer in our class, Mr. Basco.
1: No, no. Mamma mia. Oh, Miss Spalding, I'm surprised on you. I never thought that you were going to trade any Schultz and Olsen for two new people. Or maybe you was just made a little mistake, huh?
3: Mr. Basco, there is no mistake. Mr. Aufhauser and Mr. Johnson belong in this class together with Mr. Horowitz and yourself. Now, if we may continue...
1: Sure, continue with the Schultz and Olsen.
3: Mr. Basco.
5: I know, they must be sick, huh?
1: It's impossible. If they were sick, they would bring a note from their wives asking them to be excused from the classes.
3: Please, that'll be enough. Now, to take up the remaining matter of importance. First, I'd like to read this announcement from our principal, Mr. Orth, about an essay contest to be held this week.
1: Huh? Well, I don't... What you think? You think maybe they would join the army?
5: Of course not. Olsen has got flat feet. And Schultz's head ain't so round either.
3: Quiet, please. I will read the principal's announcement. To all night school classes, in order to stimulate interest in our new term's work and encourage scholastic competition among the students, we hereby announce the start of an essay contest. All students are eligible, any worthwhile subject may be chosen, and Mr. Orth, our principal, will be the sole judge. The winning essay will be read in the General Assembly next week. Well, that's it. Any questions? Yes, Mr. Basco?
1: Where is the Schultz and Olsen?
3: Mr. Basco, I will not tolerate
1: Miss Spalding, I'm going to see that you...

0: That's better. Now, students, no doubt you read the rules of the big essay contest which I put up on the bulletin board. Are there any questions? Yes, Mr. Olson.
1: Mr. Hines. I have a few questions that I would like to ask you.
0: All right, let's have it.
1: I was planning to write a light essay about the role of nuclear fission in relation to the problems of atomic energy. Could I write about 20,000 words on that subject?
0: Mr. Olson, you think you're pretty smart, don't you?
2: Pretty smart. Next to Olson, Einstein is Maxie Rosenblum.
0: I warned you. I told you before. I gave you full notice.
2: Quick, Olson, knock down the guards. I'll shoot the bloodhounds and we'll escape over the south wall.
0: What? What's going on here?
2: Ah, get him over there. Ah!
0: Stop
2: shooting, Olson. We are saved by the school bell.

0: Herr Schulze, Olsen awaits.
1: Ach, Luigi, ach, it's good to see you.
0: Oh, Horowitz. Oh, hello, friends.
2: Hello, boys. Yves, after Mr. Hine, that it's good to talk to human beings again.
0: Hey, you don't look so good, Mr. Hine. Is he giving you a bad time, huh?
1: Ach, no, Luigi, Mr. Hine, that's very nice. You know, I know him less than half an hour, and already I feel like I've suffered with him for a lifetime.
2: No, but we gave him a rough time, too.
1: Oh, Himmel, did we go berserk? You know, I was a siren.
0: A what?
2: I did something I never did before. I was a machine gun. Oh, the strain was too much. We just let them have it.
1: Little did he know he was fooling around with the armed might of the United Nations.
2: Yeah, but now we have to sit for 3 days with our hands behind our backs, and I am out of the essay contest. Yeah, I so wanted to win it.
0: Yeah, but what's the use? We gotta think of some way to bring us all together again.
2: Yeah, maybe we should put our heads together.
1: Yeah, but not too hard, Olsen. Being a siren gave me an awful headache.
0: School will never be the same if we're not all together.
3: That's true. With you in the class, Schultz, I knew I'd never be the one to get the voice marks.
0: Yeah, and Miss Bulling was a hollering at me all the time. And if you wasn't there, Schultz, she would have been a hollering at you.
2: Yeah, Schultz, next to you, I seem 10 times smarter.
1: Ach, friend, such expressions of loyalty and friendship really touch me. And I hate to say where.
0: Oh, but Schultz, you should have seen Miss Spalding. She's a more beautiful than ever.
3: Those blue eyes, the golden hair, the vivacious smile.
1: Himmel, if I don't get back into that class, I'm going to kill myself. Fellas, we'll go to the principal. We'll make a petition. We'll do something. But one thing is definite. We got to get together.
4: We got to get together.
0: Yeah, but how?

0: 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Now let's turn to page 2 of Luigi Basco's letter to his mother in Italy.
1: Well, mamma mia, it's a week since I'm going to school and it's past like a year. It's hard for me, but I'm going to do my school work hard like always because for respect to Miss Polly. I'm going to work all the

0: kind of my essay, but even if I'm going to win, is it not going to make me happy like if our class was together? If only something big would rap for me on the head.
1: All right, a knock, knock, who's it there?
0: Hello, Pasquale.
1: What's the matter for you, little cabbage puss?
0: Huh?
1: What's wrong with you?
0: Well, please, Pasquale. I don't want to talk about it.
1: All right, you little papa squeak. Go ahead, suffer yourself inside. I'm only trying to help you out. Don't you know misery loves a company? And you know that's me.
0: You say right, Pasquale. You're the most miserable company I've ever known.
1: That's a funny thing. And when I'm a say it, does it come out different?
0: But I'm not mean to insult you, Pasquale, but you always got the same answer for all of my troubles. Right now, my big trouble, Pasquale, is that the principal in the school has split up with the class, and I'm there without Schultz and Olsen.
1: You call it that a trouble? I always told you, Olsen's are too smart for you, and Schultz is too stupid. Now, if you was sensible, you'd spend more time with a certain party who's not too smart and not too stupid.
0: And not too skinny, neither.
1: Luigi, I'm not going to argue with the facts. I'm going to produce the merchandise. If you can still pull yourself away from my Rosa and go to school, okay.
0: Yeah, but Pasquale,
1: I'm going to call her in. Rosa! Rosa! Rosa!
2: You called me, Papa!
1: Yes, my little Daisy. Say hello to Luigi.
2: Hello, Luigi.
0: Hello, Russia.
1: Well, Luigi, say yourself. Is she skinny like a toothpick?
0: Mamma mia, I like to see somebody pick their teeth with that.
1: Stop, Luigi. You know you and Rosa belong together like a flotsam and a jetsam. Rosa, Luigi ain't gonna be seeing Schultz and Olsen for a whole year. You know what that means?
2: Yeah, they must be in jail.
1: Oh, shut up your face. Say something as charming so Luigi shouldn't feel like going to school.
2: Luigi, I have something I want to say to you.
0: Yes, sir, I said.
1: Well, what is it, Rosa? Say it.
0: Go back.
1: What's the use? I'm afraid I'm going to be always a bridesmaid and never a bride.
3: Hey, Luigi, come here.
4: Yo, look here on the bulletin board.
3: Yeah, I did,
4: Minnie.
0: At the bulletin board? Oh,
5: Luigi, you did it. You won the essay contest.
0: Yes. I won it.
4: Well, aren't you the prize pupil? Mr. Ort picked out your essay, and you are going to read it tomorrow to the General Assembly.
0: Yeah, but I'm going to feel better if instead of a good essay, I'm going to get a good idea to bring all the classes together again.
4: Well, I think we better give up that idea, Luigi. We have tried everything, but nothing works.
3: What did you write about, Luigi?
0: Well, I'm got a copy of my essay here.
5: Oh, well, let me see that masterpiece. Oh. Mike? Himmel!
0: Schultz, what's the matter? You can't talk.
3: Lightning struck you.
5: Himmel, into my head, an idea just pooped. What an idea. Believe me, friends, when I tell you it's the biggest thing since John Charles invented Thomas.
3: What kind of an idea is it?
0: Yeah.
5: Luigi, your essay may yet bring us together.
0: My essay?
5: Yeah, give me that copy. Who knows? Maybe we can get out of his class. Tomorrow, Mr. Hein, you won't be mine. Smile, everybody. Be like me, always happy, always laughing.
1: My rheumatism is killing me.

0: Good evening, students.
1: Good evening, Mr. Hine.
0: Before I test you on today's lesson, students, those of you who came in unprepared will raise your hands. I see. Mr. Davis, what is your excuse?
2: Well, I couldn't study last night because my wife had a baby.
0: That is no excuse, Mr. Davis. Just for that, you may take a zero.
3: Olsen, remind me never to have a baby.
0: Is anybody else unprepared today? All right. Education is a serious, hard grind, and I do not intend to waste the taxpayer's money on incompetent, lazy students. If you think I'm too strict, then all right, I'm strict, and you might as well get used to it. Now, Mr. Schultz.
4: Oh, yes, Warden.
0: What did you say?
1: I said, yes, Mr. Hine.
0: Yeah. You seem to be smiling so smugly. Well, I'm not. The winner of the essay contest was not in my class. He was in Miss Spaulding's class, Mr. Luigi Basco. I want winners in my class, and that's why you've got to study hard.
1: Yeah, but Mr. Hine, Mr. Basco's essay has nothing to do with studying.
0: Huh?
1: In fact, it has something to do with... Oh.
0: You? How do you know?
1: Well, it just so happens that I have a copy of the winning essay.
0: You have? Well, let me see it.
1: Here.
0: Essay by Mr. Luigi Basco. My class. My class is a great class. One of the reasons my class is so great is because it has people of different nationalities working together in harmony. My class will continue to be great this way, even though there may be some who will try to split us up. But no matter how hard they try, my class will always stay together. Good heavens! And Mr. Orth picked this essay as the best?
1: What's the matter, Mr. Hine?
0: Oh, nothing, nothing. Excuse me, class. I'll be back in a few minutes.
1: Oh, what I would give to hear that conversation in the principal's office right now.
5: Right, Mr. Hine, considering all the reasons you gave me at the start of the term for splitting up Miss Spaulding's class.
0: Mr. Orth, I'm man enough to admit when I've made a mistake. It's not working out in practice.
5: Well, it's very admirable of you to admit your failure. As long as you request it, I shall take it under advisement and make my decision as soon as possible.
0: Thank you, sir.
1: Come on, we got to find Miss Spaulding during this intermission and find out what happened with the class.
6: Oh, there she is over there. Oh. And Miss Spaulding.
7: Miss Spaulding, tell us. Tell us, are we together?
8: I don't know yet. Mr. Orth came to me and asked me if I wanted you back.
1: What did you say?
8: Well, you know how I've always felt about my class. Like a mother hen toward its little chicks.
1: Oh, that's so nice.
7: Oh, you're that's so true.
1: Like a mama hen to the little chickens. Oh, please stop crying. Another tear and I'm going to lay an egg.
9: If Mr. Basco will come up to the stage, please, I shall be very happy to present the winner of the essay contest from Miss Spaulding's class, Mr. Luigi Basco.
1: Thank you, Mr. Arthur. Ladies and gentlemen, I'm glad you read my essay, which is called My Country.
9: My what?
1: My Country.
7: Himmel is Mr. Hine for Schimmel.
1: My country is a great country. One of the reasons my country is so great is because it's got people of different nationalities working all together in harmony. My country will continue...
0: Mr. Schultz, in that copy you gave me, you changed the word country to class in the whole essay.
7: Oh, Mr. Hine, do you think that I would stoop to such a low, contemptible trick?
0: Yes.
1: You're right. I have but one life to give for my class, and I gave it.
5: Well, Mr. Hine, I've taken your suggestion.
0: But, Mr. Orr...
5: Don't bother thanking me, Mr. Hine. I'm glad when someone admits a mistake.
7: So am I. Olsen, Horowitz, Miss Spaulding, I just heard the governor just granted us a pardon.
1: Oh, how wonderful. Stay together. So, is it going to be the country to do what you want and live like you want in a peace and a prosperity? Thank you.
7: Ach,
4: Luigi, don't thank us.
1: Huh? What do you mean?
4: The class is together again.
1: What?
4: Luigi, thank you.

Well, mamma mia, I'm never felt this so good in my whole life. Schultz and Olsen, they now back in Miss Spalding's class with the me and the Horowitz. And I'm feeling so happy again. And if you think I was a happy, you should have seen a Schultz last night. When Miss Spalding was called on him for an answer, and he's got his first to zero, he was the happiest man in the whole world. Your loving son, Luigi Vasco, Lillimigrante.

0: friends, the makers of Wrigley's Spearmint Chewing Gum hope you enjoyed tonight's episode of Life with Luigi. 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
1: 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Here's an episode of The Lone Ranger, which originally aired Monday, August 28th, 1939. 87 years ago today. Its title, Arizona's Dog.

0: With his faithful Indian companion, Tonto, the masked rider of the plains fought crime and criminals throughout the western United States. But whenever an innocent man was accused of a crime, the famous champion of justice used all his strength and courage to free him and clear his name. Return with us now to those thrilling days when the West was young. From out of the past come the thundering hoofbeats of the great horse Silver. The Lone Ranger rides again.
1: Come on, Silver! We're heading south for the border! Hail, Silver!

0: It was night, and a figure clothed in black moved silently toward an isolated ranch house. Beside him padded a wolf-like animal that growled low in its throat.
1: Quiet, boy, quiet. You'll come out in a moment, boy. Quiet. There. All right, fellow. Get him. After him, boy. After him.
2: Clem gonna live?
3: How bad's he hurt?
1: What happened?
4: Has Clem talked yet?
3: Quiet down, folks. See what the doc says. Hi, Donk. How is he?
5: Clem will live, folks. But he ain't come to yet. What he needs right now is quiet. I know all of you are his friends, but I'll have to ask you to move on. I reckon you're savvy. There ain't no offense meant.
3: Sure not, Doc. We'll move on. Just let us know if there's anything we can do.
5: Of course.
3: Let's clear out now, fellas. Come on, Andy. Let's step down to the cafe.
6: All right, George. Come on,
5: Doc. Huh? Oh, it's you, Holmes.
7: Yeah. Look, Doc. Is Clem's sister in there?
5: Jane?
7: Uh-huh.
5: She is,
7: look,
5: but I don't...
7: Couldn't I talk to her for just a second? Couldn't you send her out here if I'd be in the way inside?
5: Why, I guess so.
7: I'd sure appreciate it.
5: Just wait here. Jane?
8: Yes?
5: Forbes is here and wants to see you.
8: Oh, thanks.
5: I'm going back inside. See you later, Forbes.
7: All right, Doc.
8: Hello.
7: Jane, I got to talk with you.
8: Clem's awful bad hurt.
7: And Doc said he'd live, though.
8: I think he will.
7: Gosh, I'm glad to hear that. If anything was to happen to Clem, I'd feel worse than if it was me.
8: What did you want?
7: Now, look, Jane, you mind if I speak right out? You promise not to get mad?
8: Whatever do you mean?
7: I think I know who wanted Clem killed. Top of that, I think I know how it was done and who was hired for the job.
8: You do?
7: Mm-hmm.
8: Then why don't you tell the sheriff? Why are you...
7: Sure you want me to?
8: I don't understand. Why shouldn't the sheriff be told?
7: Jane, Clem's my best friend. I wouldn't have the gumption to be saying this if he weren't. But there's been talk about Clem lately. If the fella that was hired to kill him was caught and the whole story come out, it might do Clem a heap more harm than good.
8: You mean that...
7: I reckon you savvy. I'm thinking of Michael's place across the border. You know what's been said.
8: Yes, but I...
7: Clem's been gambling there and losing now. Now, where'd Clem get the cash to gamble with in the first place? And if he lost more than he could afford, how would he go about paying Miguel off?
8: It's not true, not any of it. Clem wouldn't gamble. He hasn't the money.
7: That's just it, he hasn't. And Miguel don't fool. If Clem owed him and wouldn't pay, well, you could expect something like what happened last night.
8: Clem wasn't shot.
7: I know. A dog went for him. And he'd have got Clem, too, if your pa hadn't heard him yell.
8: Well, then what?
7: Don't you see it? If Clem was shot or knifed, then it'd be known somebody aimed to kill him.
8: Yes.
7: With a dog? Well, you'd think first off the dog was just mean, that it attacked on its own account. You wouldn't be likely to suspicion somebody had set the critter on Clem.
8: There's no dog around here that would attack a man.
7: Ain't there?
8: None that I know of.
7: I know of one, and I could take you to it. But like I said before, do you want this to get out?
8: Why not?
7: Well, what if Clem has been gambling? What if he stole to get the cash to gamble with?
8: No.
7: You got to face the facts, Jane.
8: Where is this dog? Who owns him?
7: He belongs to a young fellow camped outside town. He claims to use the dog to hunt wolves for the bounty. I've seen the critter, and he looks like a killer.
8: You think it was that dog?
7: It wouldn't surprise me. I tried to talk to the fellow that owns him, and he acted mighty surly, wouldn't hardly answer. The dog just kept growling at me all the time I was there, like there wasn't nothing would please it so much as the chance to jump at my throat. I was glad to clear out, I can tell you.
8: Get the sheriff.
7: Huh?
8: Tell him just what you told me.
7: And the gambling?
8: I don't believe Clem gambled. And if those stories were brought out in the open, I know he'd clear himself. Oh, you're leaving?
9: Me go now.
8: But you'll be back, won't you, Tonto?
7: Who in thunder's that?
8: A friend of Doc Berkman. He asked him to look at Clem.
7: Hester Redskin?
8: Well, why not? Doc says Tonto knows as much about healing as he does.
7: I wouldn't trust a Redskin far as I could see him.
8: Do like I said. Get the sheriff.
7: Well, if you think I ought to.
8: I do.
7: Oh, then I will. But don't forget, Jane, I advised again it. And if it gets Clem in trouble, then it ain't me that's to blame. It's you.

0: It was an hour later that the Lone Ranger and Tonto reined in at a small camp pitched in the open not far from town.
1: Hello there, boy.
2: Why, the best man in Tonto. Down, boy, down. Every time he sees you two fellas, he wants to bark his fool head off. Say, where'd you come from? I never knew you was anywheres near here.
1: Tonto just learned you were in the district, Arizona.
2: Yeah? Who told you, Tonto?
3: Me, hear feller talk.
1: Remember a young fellow named Forbes?
2: Yes, I do. I'll take that back. I met a fella yesterday, said that was his name. What about him?
1: He's sending the law here.
2: The law? What do you
1: Clem
2: want to
1: Clem Owens was attacked and nearly killed by a dog last night. Tonto overheard Forbes say that he suspected it was your dog. That you'd been hired to set him on, Clem.
2: Forbes said that?
3: Not right.
2: It ain't true.
1: Don't have to tell us that, Arizona. We know you too well. But we thought you should be warned.
2: You mean I ought to run away?
1: Not exactly. Clem is popular, however. You own a dog, and from what Tonto heard, yours is the only one around here that fits the description of the dog that attacked Clem. You might find that hard to explain.
2: Friend, you know I never yet run from trouble.
1: I know.
2: And I ain't now. Doggone, I never even heard of this Clem Owens before. What would I want him harmed for? They'd have to prove a motive, wouldn't they?
1: What if they said your dog ran loose? What if they said the dog was a killer and should be destroyed?
2: I'd like to see him try it.
1: I...
2: What is it, boy? What's the matter?
1: Look toward town, Arizona.
2: Horsemen.
1: Coming this way.
2: It's them.
1: What are you going to do?
2: Stay here just like I said. I ain't guilty of nothing, and if I ran, they'd always think I was.
1: Perhaps you're right. We'll leave before they see my mask, Arizona. If you were seen with someone they thought an outlaw, it wouldn't help you.
2: Sure, I'd savvy.
1: But don't worry. We'll be around. If there's any attempt to harm you, we'll take a hand.
2: You ain't never let me down yet.
1: And we won't now. Come on,
4: Silver. Get him up, Scout.
2: Hush. I reckon you and me got some tall talking to do. Those gents are riding like they mean business. Now, you behave yourself, fellow. Don't you go to growling at them, savvy. What the Lone Ranger and Tonto said, that's just about all it'll take to make them show it to us they want.
5: Mister, stand where we are!
2: Ain't I?
5: And don't get smart! Is the fella Forbes?
6: That's him, Sheriff.
5: Watch out for that dog. He's a killer.
2: He ain't no killer. Quiet now, boy, quiet.
5: He makes a move to jump and I'll shoot the critter in his tracks.
2: And I'll shoot you.
6: You see, Sheriff? You see, I told you the kind of fella he was.
2: What do you gents want?
5: Where were you and this dog last night?
2: Right here.
5: Yeah? You acquainted with a breed named Miguel?
2: Never heard of him.
5: You sure? Think careful now. He's got a gambling hall across the border.
2: I said I never heard of him.
5: Back up your things.
2: What for?
5: You won't be staying here no longer. You're coming back with us to town.
2: Like blazes I am.
5: No!
2: Hey, what right you got to draw on me?
5: The same right I got to draw on any other sneaking killer. Now pack up, saddle up, and get a move on.
2: I know what you're arresting me for. You think I set my dog on a fella named Clem Owens? Well, I never knew him. I never seen him. I wouldn't have no more reason to go for him than I would for you.
5: Maybe not. But you could have been hired.
2: Hired?
5: By Miguel. And we aim to hold you till we can find out. Now get a move on like I said.
2: All right, Sheriff. I'll go. I'll go because I have to. But if you think you'll ever find any connection between me and this fella Owens or this Miguel you mentioned, you're loco.
5: I tell you,
6: Sheriff, look here.
5: Huh?
6: If it's proof you want that Miguel hired this polecat, why, here it is.
2: What the?
6: Here's the cash he got for it.
5: Folded money.
6: And directions what to do, signed by Miguel. Read it. He's even put down a description of Clem.
2: Where'd you get that?
6: Just where you'd put it, underneath your bedroom.
2: That's a lie.
5: Hold it. So you said we couldn't connect you up with Miguel, huh, stranger? Well, I reckon this is all the connection we'll need. You're under arrest for attempted murder.

0: Arizona Lawson was forced to saddle up and return with the sheriff to town, where he was placed in a cell. His dog was tied outside the jail, and realizing that Arizona was in trouble, the animal kept up a monotonous howling.
1: Blast that critter! Now then, I want a confession. We got your dog, the dog that nearly done for Clem. We got the cash, Miguel, did you? We got the directions you wrote out for you. You ain't got a chance of playing innocent. So acting stubborn won't get you nowhere.
2: You never make me confess to something I didn't do.
1: You? That confounded dog of yours won't let a fellow think.
2: He's only howling because you got me locked up.
1: He ain't gonna howl no longer. Bart!
3: Want me, Sheriff?
1: Go out and shut that critter up.
3: Huh? Me go near that dog and him a killer?
2: Nothing doing.
1: You don't need to go near him.
3: But he won't listen to me.
1: Really?
3: Hey.
1: He's got to be killed sometime. We can't let no man-killing dog go loose. So you might just as well drill the critter now.
4: No, Sheriff. No, you can't do it. He ain't to blame. That's my dog, Sheriff. You can't do it.
1: You hear what I said, Bart?
3: Doggone.
1: You know it's got to be done. What are you waiting for?
3: Well, if you say I have to...
4: Wait! Don't shoot my dog! You hear me, mister? You can't do it! You just can't. I'd rather you shot me.
3: You heard my orders, fella.
4: Mr. Dillon.
3: I ain't got no choice.
4: Mr. Dillon, don't kill my dog that way. You can't.
2: Ugly little critter. Well, if he went for Clem, I reckon he deserves to be killed all right. Hold still there, boy.
5: Not so fast, fellow.
2: Mask.
5: Drop that gun.

0: Now to continue our story. Bart, a deputy, had been ordered by the sheriff to shoot Arizona Lawson's dog. But when he tried to obey the sheriff's order, he was stopped by the Lone Ranger.
1: Quiet, boy.
2: You.
1: Here's a knife. Cut that rope that's holding him.
2: But he'll go for me.
1: Not while I'm here. Do as I say.
2: Don't shoot.
1: You're coming with me, old fella. You understand?
3: Here, Silver.
4: Bart, what are you doing? I told you to shoot that. What the?
1: Come on, boy. Come on, Silver.
4: Who's that fella? Where'd he come from? Blast him, he took the dog.
2: I couldn't help him. You missed.
4: He's traveling too fast.
2: You going to chase him?
4: Let him go. We'd never catch that horse he's riding.
2: But, Sheriff...
4: He'll head for the border just to shoot or shooting. He was sent by Miguel, too.

0: The masked man rejoined Tonto in their hidden camp.
1: Oh, Silver! Oh, boy! Oh! Here, boy.
2: Lie down.
3: What happened?
2: They were going to shoot Arizona's dogs, Hunter. That's why I brought them with me.
3: Not good.
2: But I've been thinking things over. I believe he can help us.
3: How that?
2: Tonto, we know that Arizona's dog never attacked Clemone's. In other words, there's another dog somewhere in the district that's a killer. No one in town knows of such a dog, but there must be one.
3: That's right.
2: I said no one in town knows of such a dog. That's wrong. One man does.
3: Who that?
2: If it's anyone, it's Forbes.
3: Maybe him, feller.
2: I don't know why he'd want Clem's death. He's supposed to be one of Clem's best friends. Nevertheless, everything points to him.
3: How that?
2: He was a man to accuse Arizona to the sheriff. He found the money they claim Miguel paid Arizona, as well as the instructions Miguel was supposed to have written.
3: That's right.
2: We know he called on Arizona alone the day before. They were both watching from cover when Forbes found those written instructions and the money. He just pretended to find them. We would have noticed it. But he could have placed them there the day before. That might have been the real reason he stopped at Arizona's camp.
3: How you prove that?
2: I've got an idea. And Arizona's dog will help us. First, however, I'm crossing the border.
3: What you do there?
2: There's been a lot of talk about Miguel in this affair. The law can't cross the border to question him, but I can. And I call on Miguel tonight.

0: The gambling hall, run by the breed known as Miguel, was a prosperous enterprise, attracting patrons from both sides of the border. Tonight, a pleased expression on his face, Miguel surveyed the crowded gaming tables for a moment, then strolled toward the wide doors and the gardens beyond.
1: Miguel?
2: Eh? Who called Miguel?
1: Over here.
2: See?
1: Recognize me, Miguel?
2: The senor with the mask. The friend of the Black Caballero.
1: Right.
2: What bring you here, senor?
1: On the other side of the border, there's been an attempted murder, and a friend of mine is being held. He's innocent, and I intend to prove it.
2: But
1: I want the answers to certain questions.
2: Answers, senor?
1: I'm not the law, Miguel. Remember that. Whatever you tell me cannot be used against you.
2: I no sabe.
1: Has a young fellow by the name of Clem Owens come here to gamble?
2: Si, that is so. Until lately, he come here often.
1: And lost?
2: Is my fault, senor, if luck is against him?
1: On your tables, yes.
2: No, senor.
1: Don't bother to deny it. I know your tables are crooked. Right now, that's not what interests me. Does Clem owe you money?
2: Oh, but see, he owe me much money.
1: Just one more question.
2: And that, senor?
1: Who was it you hired to murder Clem because he couldn't pay?
2: Diablo, you make the mistake. I hire no one. I do not want him killed.
1: Come along.
2: No, senor, no.
1: You're going with me, Miguel. You don't return until you come through with the truth.

0: Recrossing the Rio with his prisoner, the masked man brought Miguel to his secret camp. There he gave Tonto some orders. The following morning, the Indian called on Dr. Workman, and shortly afterward, the two men entered Clem's sick room.
1: Morning, Clem.
2: Howdy, Doc. Hello there, Tonto.
3: How?
1: Feeling better?
2: Some, Doc. Till I get to thinking of that blasted dog coming at me and the way he growled, and then I don't feel so good again. Reckon I won't forget the way he looked as long as I live.
1: Don't blame you. I've been having a little talk with Tonto here. And
2: yeah?
1: Reckon you know his advice is mighty good. You'd be a sight worse off than you are if it hadn't been for him.
2: I know it, Doc, and I ain't forgetting. You keep that in mind, Tonto. Maybe someday I'll be able to do something for you.
3: Oh, that all right.
1: What I started to say, Clem, is that Tonto figures you ought to set up for a while.
2: Good.
1: Outside in the yard.
2: Can I already? Outside where I can get some air?
1: Thought you'd like the way Tonto prescribes.
2: Tonto, your style of doctoring suits me right down to the ground.
4: Well, I thought you were alone, Clem.
2: Oh, shucks, come in, Jane. You too, Forbes.
5: Hello, Clem.
2: Hello.
5: Hello, Doc.
1: Howdy.
2: How'd you get time away from the bank?
5: I just told old Patterson I had to see how you was coming along, Clem. Gosh, you're looking fine.
2: I'll be up and around in no time.
4: Really, Doc?
1: He will if he behaves himself.
2: You should have heard what the doc just said, Jane. I'm going to set up outside in the yard today.
4: Oh, that's fine.
5: Sure is, Clem.
1: Now, wait. Not so fast, Clem. I never said exactly that.
2: But you said I could go out.
1: I said you could set up, and I said you could be outside. But not right away. We'll see how you're feeling along towards evening. If your fever ain't no worse, then you can go outside.
4: But it'll be dark then.
1: A little night air ain't gonna harm him. Besides, he'll be bundled up good.
4: Well, I...
1: Oh, yes. While I think of it...
4: Yes? Yeah?
1: You ain't hardly been away from the house since you brought Clem here, Jane. You'll be coming down sick yourself if you don't. I reckon you'd better ride along with me this evening.
4: Where?
1: Oh, just a call I promised to make on Jim Sampson's young'un. Got the whooping cough or something. I can't get away till then. We'll take the buggy and ride in style.
4: And leave Clem all alone?
2: Now, look here, Jane. I ain't no baby.
1: Clem will be all right, Jane. We'll be gone just a couple of hours, and when we get back, it'll be just about time to get him to bed again.
4: Well, you're sure it'll be all right?
1: Of course it will. All right, you two, come along. Leave Clem be. Tonto wants to have a look at them wounds again.
5: I'll drop in again when I can, Clem.
2: Anytime, Forbes. Gosh, Tonto, I sure will.
3: Here,
2: be...
3: gun.
2: Huh? A gun? What's that for?
3: Maybe tonight you use it.
2: Use the gun tonight?
3: Huh?
2: I don't savvy.
3: You listen. Me tell you.

0: Tonto reported to the masked man that...
1: Doctor, do what you say.
2: And Clem will be outside tonight, alone? Good.
3: What is this? Why you not let Miguel go?
2: You don't leave before tonight, Miguel. Perhaps not then.
3: What you mean?
2: You've been telling the truth. If you didn't hire anyone to murder Clem, you can go.
3: I swear I did not, senor.
2: We'll see when the time comes. Here, boy. We're depending on you tonight, old fellow. Play your part and we'll catch a killer and set your master free.
0: That evening, as Dr. Workman had promised, Clem was bundled in blankets and permitted to sit in the spacious yard behind the house. 15 minutes later, the doctor's buggy rattled down the drive and Clem was left alone. An hour passed. The sun had set, the moon had not yet risen, and the shrub-dotted grounds were illuminated only by the stars. 100 yards from where Clem sat, a figure crouched over the massive form of a dog and fumbled at the rope that circled its neck.
4: Get him this time, fella. You hear me? Get him. Hush up. Wait till this rope's loose now. You're loose. You see him over there? All right, fella. At him. At him.
0: The wolf-like animal raced across the turf, swiftly and silently. But then, before he reached his victim, a second form hurtled from the brush toward him. It was Arizona's dog. Straight for his enemy he ran, and not 5 yards from Clem's chair, left the ground and leaped for his throat.
5: I can't shoot. I might hit the wrong dog. Hi there. Grab a hold of them. Stop.
6: Don't come unless you have to.
5: They'll kill each other.
6: I'll get them.
5: Watch out you don't get bit.
6: Down, boy, down.
5: That one by the neck.
6: Let go, boy. Break it up.
7: Need help?
8: Go. Look at them dogs. Go at it.
6: Give them a couple of cops. Time your manners here. Let go, boy. Down, fellow. Down.
7: You're getting them.
9: Clem, were you hurt?
5: You never got close to me. Arizona's dog headed him off as pretty as you please.
6: Here, old fellow. You've done your work. That's enough fighting. You there. Get a rope on this other dog.
10: I'll fix him.
7: Who set that dog on Clem? It couldn't have been Arizona because he's in jail. Where is the skunk? Did he get away?
6: Tonto's got him.
7: Where's Ford?
10: And he's got a hold of Miguel, too.
6: Bring them here, Tonto.
7: Let go, Master. You let go of me. Let loose.
10: Here, summer.
7: Yeah, I'll take the pole, cat. Stand still, Forbes, before I let you have it.
3: This not Senor Forbes. This Senor Owens. I know him well. He owe me much money. He's cheap. He's
10: what no... you say?
6: Miguel, you say you know Forbes by the name of Owens?
3: Si. That is what he tell me is the name.
5: He's... Why, you dirty coyote, Forbes. That's where them stories about me started. You've been gambling across the border and used my name, so as if there was any talk, I'd get the blame.
11: No, listen, it...
6: Quiet. Sheriff.
7: Yeah?
6: This clears Miguel. He couldn't have hired Forbes to get revenge on Clem for not paying his gambling debts, because for all he knew, Forbes and Clem were one and the same person.
3: See, that is so.
7: Reckon you're right, stranger.
6: Forbes must have realized that if Clem were killed, Miguel would hear of it and think it was him. He'd make no more attempts to collect what Forbes owed as long as Forbes stayed out of Miguel's sight.
7: Forbes, I ain't got a notion that Patterson better start checking up at the bank. And when he does, I figure we won't only have a charge of attempted murder again, you, but a charge of stealing as well.
6: You'll let Arizona go and return his dog to him?
7: Of course I will. And apologize for holding him, too.
6: Good. Come on, Tonto.
7: Just a second, stranger.
5: Hey, come back here. I ain't thanked you yet.
12: Forget it, Clem, and you too, Sheriff. That's the last of them fellas you'll see till you need them again.
5: Huh?
12: You see, I've met them before. That's how I knew who Tonto was and that he could help me treat Clem.
5: But the masked man, who is that fella?
12: Clem? That's the Lone Ranger.
5: The Lone Ranger?

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1: You're listening to Frontier Stories Hour on ABN, the Antioch Broadcasting Network. You just heard an episode of The Lone Ranger, which originally aired Monday, August 28th, 1939, 87 years ago today. Its title, Arizona's Dog. Here's an episode of The Lone Ranger, which originally aired Wednesday, August 28th, 1940, 86 years ago today. Its title, The Howling Dog.

fiery horse with the speed of light, a cloud of dust, and a hearty hi-yo, Silver, the Lone Ranger.

0: In the early days of the Western United States, a man's life often depended on the quickness of his draw. The local sheriffs were unable to preserve the peace, and it was not until the masked rider of the plains started his great fight for justice that law and order were brought to the lawless frontier. Return with us now to those thrilling days of yesteryear. From out of the past come the thundering hoofbeats of the great horse Silver. The Lone Ranger rides again.
1: Come on, Silver! Silver's waiting for us on the trail ahead! We've got to hurry! Hurry, Silver! Away!

0: was on a hot, sunny afternoon that the lazy flow of life in Canyon City was startled out of its calm by the sound of a dogfight. When the townspeople saw the dogs involved, they realized it was far more than a casual encounter. They emptied their homes, stores, and cafes to watch the battle. One of the two dogs, a great black hound, was the property of old Zeb Crump, and the other, identical in appearance except for its color, was owned by Charlie Teal. For years, the two men had been rivals and bitter enemies, and everyone present was aware that this fight typified their hatred. Suddenly, old Charlie Teal, accompanied by the lumbering figure of the sheriff, pushed his way through the crowd in front of the feed store and ran toward the snarling hounds.
1: Hi there, Lobo. Quit that, you hear me? Here, boy. Lobo, come here. Hey, folks, help me break it up. Give me a hand, won't you? Sheriff, give me a hand. Lobo, stop it, you hear? Stop that fight in this minute. Pete, give me that stick you got. Break it up, you loco critters. Quit it before one of you kills the other.
2: Yeah, that ain't gonna do no good, Charlie. What are all you into standing around doing nothing for? Slam Hunt, put over the cafe there and get a pail of boiling water. That'll do the trick.
3: You betcha.
2: Hey, Charlie, watch out. Here comes Zeb. Thought you ought to know.
1: That old fool. He'll get his tongue to wagging from both ends again as usual, I suppose.
2: Don't he always?
4: No, let me through. Go on, get out of my way. All right, if you want to get trampled off, stand aside. Hi there. What's the idea of sticking that hound of yours on mine? I'll have the law on you. I'll have you jailed. You stop them dogs fighting right now.
1: Now, look here,
4: Zeb. Shut up. I tell you to do something, you do it.
1: Hey, since when did you get the right start giving me orders?
4: Never mind that. Just...
2: Now, hold on, Zeb.
4: Oh, you is it, Sheriff? Where have you been all the time? Can you hear me calling you?
2: I was here for you.
4: Then jail this fella. Go on, jail him.
2: What for?
4: For getting his dog to try to kill my dog.
2: But he didn't. Charlie and me was in the feed store when the ruckus started.
4: You mean to
3: tell you, Sheriff?
2: Huh? Oh, the hot water. Well, give me that.
3: I'll take it.
2: Yes, it's sure boiling all right. Well, here goes.
3: There goes Zeb's hound. Look at him go kite.
2: Boiling water's something he don't take to.
5: Charlie's dog don't need it.
4: Now, wait a minute now. Here, Blackie. Hey, come back here. Blackie, you come back.
2: Well, it looks like Blackie's done scooted for home, Zeb. When you get there, you'll likely find him waiting for you.
1: Lobo, if you got burned, it plumb serves you right. Picking fights with trash. You ought to be ashamed.
4: Whose dog you calling trash?
1: Well, yours. Who'd you suppose?
4: Why, you
2: That'll be enough, you two. Charlie, you hadn't ought to have said that. Zeb, I reckon to keep the peace, you better climb in your buggy and get on out of town. It ain't safe having you both here at the same time.
4: Can't make me go, Sheriff, unless you make Charlie, too.
2: Oh, he's running along. Don't you worry.
4: All right, then. But, Charlie...
1: Well?
4: There's a heap of things to be settled between you and me. This here fight ain't but one of them.
1: Nothing to settle that you weren't the cause of. If you wasn't so all fire jealous...
4: Jealous? What of? You? A dead rat your hand?
2: Now, look, fellas. I don't want to have to keep repeating myself. I said to stop it, and that's what I meant. Now, Zeb, you get...
4: Sure. But I just aim to tell Charlie this.
1: What?
4: Nobody does nothing to folks less than they pay for it, Charlie. So far, you've been right lucky. But one of these days, you'll pay. And when you do, you'll be a mighty sorry man. Goodbye.
1: Honest, Sheriff, sometimes I think old Zeb's clean loco.
2: Ain't he always been? I never seen you talk up to him so strong before, though, Charlie. What got into you?
1: It ain't done no good trying to smooth things over, has it?
2: No.
1: Well, then why shouldn't I tell the old agent where to get off?
2: Charlie, whatever started all this between you two?
1: Oh, I don't know.
2: Ever do Zeb a bad turn?
1: Well, not that I know of.
2: Yeah, it's a funny thing. I've been watching. It's like, well, I think you hit it right on the head. It's like Zeb was pies and jealous. I mind when you bought that dog of yours.
1: Zeb had to have one as near like it as he could get. Only difference between them is, mine's white and his is black.
2: When you built your new house, he hired every hand he could find to build a bigger.
1: When I buy a saddle horse, he gets one. Even tried to bribe my foreman to come to work for him, because I claim Nate was the best cowman I ever seen.
2: Yeah. Well, Charlie, I told Zeb you'd be running along, so I guess you better.
1: All right, Sheriff. Just as you say. See you again soon, I reckon. Come on, Lobo.
6: The old sinner, you and me are going home.
2: Yeah,
6: wish to thunder I knew what was going to come of this.
3: What was that you said, Sheriff?
6: Huh? Oh, I wasn't talking to anybody, just to myself.
3: Yeah?
6: Don't pay no attention to me, Slim. I was just kind of hoping it don't happen. When I know doggone well it is.
7: Come on, Silver. Get him up, Scout.
8: As soon as we reach the top of this hill, Teller, you'll be able to see both places.
7: Ah.
8: Zebs is off to the right, and Charlie's to the left. They're about 5 miles apart.
7: Uh-huh.
8: You heard about their quarrel in town the other day, didn't you, Kemosabe? I think I mentioned it. Those two hounds they own got into a fight.
3: Tonto member.
8: This feud of theirs will have to be brought to an end.
3: Maybe there'd be plenty of trouble.
8: If it's allowed to go on, I'm afraid there will be.
3: What lawman do?
8: The sheriff. Everything he could, Tonto, but it hasn't been enough.
3: Oh.
8: And he's been at a disadvantage.
3: Why that?
8: Like almost everyone else in this district, he's a friend of Charlie Teal's. He tries to get along with Zeb, of course, but it's difficult for him to hide his dislike. Naturally, Zeb sees that and resents it. Perhaps being strangers, we'll do better.
3: Zeb Van Feller.
8: He's a man whose soul has been poisoned by hatred. He knows that he's as wealthy as Charlie, if not even wealthier. His herds are as large. His range is almost limitless. He commands credit to almost any amount at the bank. And he's found that isn't enough.
3: What you mean?
8: It's one of those strange quirks of personality. In spite of his wealth and power, he hasn't a real friend in the world. He knows that. And day after day, year in and year out, he's had to see Charlie secure in the respect and regard of his neighbors. While he even can't buy a surface respect. Which explains, I think, his craving to imitate Charlie in every way. Whatever Charlie does, Zeb attempts to imitate.
3: Him heap big fool.
8: When he learns that imitation can never equal the real thing... Oh, wait. Here we are, Kemosabe. Pull up.
3: Oh, God.
8: Silver.
3: Oh,
8: see? That's Zeb's place over there. Over this way is where Charlie lives. There's a deep canyon dividing their range. If you look where I'm pointing, you'll be able to just make it out. Tonto, what's that?
3: Me see it.
8: Isn't that two horsemen?
3: Them ride plenty fast.
8: In fact...
3: What you think?
8: Looks as if one were chasing the other. See? They're about 20 or 30 yards apart. They must be following right along the rim of the canyon. Listen.
3: They're shots.
8: Come on, Tonto. We'll find out.
3: Look.
8: What's up?
3: Tonto get hit. There. Him fall.
8: Not right out of the saddle. Tonto, let's go.
3: Get him up, Scout.
7: Come on, Silver. Hurry, boy. Hurry.

0: Easy there, old fella. Take it easy, boy. We're friends. We're not here to harm you. Watch out for that fella, Tonto. He's vicious.
1: Me watch out.
0: Now, let's see what's happened here. This is where the one fellow we saw dropped from the saddle. There's his horse over there. The fellow who shot him kept going. He headed into the mesquite patch there and disappeared.
1: That right.
0: We'll see what we can do about picking up his trail later. The thing to do now is find out what happened to the man who was wounded. And Tonto,

0: you can see it's all wadded up. Must have been in my pocket for a long time. Just a 10 all wadded up.
1: Yeah, it's all crumpled up there. You can hardly tell what it is, can you?
0: Yeah, that's right. But you can see it's a 10.
1: Mm-hmm.
0: Sure. It's all wrinkled up. You can see how I missed it.
1: Yeah. I'll tell you, why don't you put everything in your pockets right here on the table, huh?
0: Why? What'll that show?
1: All right, come on, boy.
0: I haven't got anything in my pockets.
1: Well, you found the 10. Maybe you'll find something else.
0: All right, but I don't know what it's going to show. Pocket knife, handkerchief, comb. You got the 10 on the table there. That's all.
2: Maybe there's something in your coat pocket.
0: No, I don't carry anything in my coat pockets. Stretches them.
2: Well, you take a look anyway, huh?
0: I told you I don't use them. See? Nothing.
2: How about the inside pocket?
0: No. There's nothing there.
1: Let's have a look, huh?
0: I told you there's nothing there.
2: Then you won't mind if we have a look.
1: What's that you got there, Bruce?
0: That's my wallet. Guess they didn't take it after all. Gee, thanks for finding it. You know, I probably wouldn't have thought to look for it. I just figured that it was gone. Here, let me have it.
2: Let's see what's in it, huh?
0: It's just some cards, personal stuff like that. Nothing you'd be interested in. I forgot all about it. Feel pretty silly. I didn't even know it was there.
2: Take a look, Joe.
1: Mm-hmm. You say this is your wallet. Is that right, Bruce?
0: Yeah, it's mine. I told you it's mine. How about let me have it, huh?
1: There's quite a bit of money in here, Bruce.
0: Huh?
1: I don't know. Just a glance here. Looks to be about $1,000, doesn't it?
0: Well, just a minute. I think I can explain that.
1: Well, there's another thing here I don't think you can explain.
0: What's that?
1: The name in the wallet. Kevin Bradley.
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5: With the finding of Kevin Bradley's wallet, the case had taken a new turn. We continued to question Bruce Hamilton, but he insisted that he thought the wallet and the money had been taken by the bandits when they killed the Bradley boy. While I talked to him, Frank went down the hall and contacted the Mexican authorities and gave them the information. He gave them the description of Kevin Bradley and of Bruce Hamilton. They told him that to the best of their knowledge, there were no bandits operating in the vicinity, but they would dispatch a search party to go over the area. They said they would keep us advised of any developments that might arise. Frank also contacted the San Francisco Police Department and gave them the information. They said they'd take care of that end of the investigation. 11:47 a.m. Frank came back to the interrogation room, and we continued to question the Hamilton boy.
0: Well, I told you all I know. I don't know how the money got there. I was as surprised as you were. I don't understand it. You gotta believe me.
1: Yeah, well, you're making it pretty tough to believe, Bruce. It's kind of hard to buy the fact that over $1,000 in Kevin's wallet turns up in your pocket and you don't know how it got there.
0: But it's the truth. I don't know how I can convince you that it's the truth.
1: Well, there are a couple of other things that aren't clear here.
0: What? Tell me. I'm not lying. I've got nothing to hide. What's not right? Tell me.
1: Well, this business of not telling the authorities.
0: I told you. I was scared that they might not believe me. You can understand that, can't you?
1: Well, maybe up to a point.
0: I thought that if I could get to Kevin's mother, then she could take care of it. I didn't know what else to do. And when I got to L.A., I had a chance to think about it, and I couldn't go through with it. I couldn't tell his mother. I couldn't face her.
2: Bruce, when you described where we could find the body, you said it was about 40 miles down the paved highway, that right?
0: That's what I said.
2: Well, how long has it been since you've been to Mexico?
0: Well, I told you, I just came back from there. Don't you believe anything I've told you?
2: Well, Jill and I just finished an investigation down in Mexico. Investigation took us about 70 miles south of Ensenada. We found the highway paved for only about 5 miles south. You say 40 miles. How do you

0: explain the difference.
1: Well, maybe I was wrong about the distance.
2: Well, you're pretty sure when you first told us about it.
1: Well, maybe I made a mistake.
2: There's something else, Bruce. It's a little hazy here.
1: I told you I want to help anything.
2: How far south of Ensenada did you say you were?
1: I said about 40 miles. Now I'm not sure.
2: But you are sure that it was south of Ensenada?
1: Well, yeah.
2: And Kevin was killed on a Saturday night?
1: That's right.
2: And you started for the States right away?
1: That's what I said. I started walking as soon as I found the car was gone.
2: And you walked all the way to the border?
1: Well, that's right.
2: How'd you walk? What route did you take?
1: I told you, I stayed off the road. I was afraid of the bandits coming back. I walked along the roadside and then through the hills. I got off the roadside whenever I saw anybody coming.
2: But you did walk all the way?
1: Yeah, that's right. All the way from Ensenada to the border.
2: And it took you how long?
1: Well, Saturday night and Sunday night. I got a ride in San Diego in the morning.
2: What time do you figure that you started for the border?
1: Maybe 11:30, midnight. I don't know for sure.
2: And you stopped at dawn?
1: Well, yeah, I stopped and slept. Then I woke up and I started to walk.
2: And you're asking us to believe that you walked over 100 miles in less than 14 hours. Is that right?
1: Yeah.
2: Through country like that?
1: What do you think, that I'm making the whole thing up? Look at my face, my back. Here, look. Does this look like my imagination?
0: You could have gotten these in a fight with Kevin. Maybe he didn't want you to take the money.
1: You keep talking about the money. I try to tell you I don't know how the money got in my pocket. I don't know anything about it. You think I killed Kevin, is that right?
2: Yeah, it looks that way, doesn't it?
1: But he was my best friend. I had no reason to kill him. He was my friend.
2: Now, look, son, we better get this thing straight for you. You've opened up a can of beans here. You waltz in here and give us a cock and bull story about this killing. Parts of your story we can't buy. Why are you trying to sell it to us? You lied about the road. You lied about the money. The story about how you walk doesn't ring true. You want to know what I really think, Bruce? I think the whole thing's a lie from start to finish, a lie. Now, let's come off it. Who killed Kevin Bradley?
1: I don't know. I don't know.
2: Now, get this straight, Bruce. Did you kill him?
1: Huh?
0: Did you kill Kevin Bradley? Is that the reason for this story?
1: No, I didn't.
0: Well, somebody did. Can you tell us who?
1: You're getting me all mixed up.
2: You're the one that's getting it mixed up, Bruce. We just want to know who killed Kevin Bradley.
0: We think maybe it was you.
2: Looks like it might have been.
1: No, it couldn't be. Leave me alone. I didn't do it.
2: Why couldn't you have done it? Looks like you did.
1: Because Kevin Bradley isn't dead.
2: What's that?
1: He was never killed. I'm Kevin Bradley.
2: The boy broke down completely and admitted that the whole thing was a hoax. He said he hadn't been in Mexico at all, but that he'd spent the past week in a downtown hotel working out the story that he planned to tell us. He admitted that the wounds were self-inflicted. He explained that he had scratched his own face and hit himself with a rock to produce the cuts and bruises. He went on to say that he had picked Mexico as the scene of the false killing because he thought the story would be more difficult to trace. Like many citizens, he was unaware of the close cooperation between American law enforcement agencies and the Mexican authorities. We asked him about the existence of a Bruce Hamilton, and he told us there was such a boy in his class at school. 12:50 p.m. The communication had come through from San Francisco, and the teletype said that Mrs. Bradley was en route to Los Angeles to aid in the investigation. When we told Kevin about this, he lapsed into silence and for another hour refused to say anything. 2:05 p.m.
0: All right, now look, boy, you've been sitting there for an hour and you haven't said a word. If there's something you want to say, we'll listen.
1: There's nothing to say. I tried. Tried to get away from her. All my life she's told me what to do. I tried to tell her, but I couldn't. Nobody would understand. You don't, you can't. Every time I tried to get away, she'd say something or do something, so I couldn't leave. I was trapped and I didn't know what to do. Then I thought I did know, and even that didn't work. I thought that if you told her I was dead, she'd forget me. Leave me alone. I can't even die right.
3: Kevin, you're here. I knew what they told me was wrong. I knew you were all right.
1: Hello, Mother.
3: What's happened to you, Kevin, darling? Your face, your clothes. Oh, my poor baby, how did this happen? Are you all right? Oh, your poor face all cut. What's happened, Kevin?
1: It's all right, Mother.
3: No, it's not all right. I don't know what happened or who did this awful thing, but I'll take care of it. Officer.
4: Yes, ma'am.
3: What do you know about this?
4: I beg your pardon?
3: What do you know about this? Did you do it? Did you hit this poor boy? Look at this poor face. Just look at it. It's terrible. That's what it is. It's terrible. I mean to find out just what happened here. I'll get to the bottom of this. No, don't you worry, Kevin, baby. Mother's here. She'll take care of you.
1: Mother, please.
3: Oh, it's all right, honey. Everything will be all right.
1: Mother, these officers had nothing to do with it.
3: Of course not, if you say so, Kevin, baby. Have you called the doctor about this? Have you gotten in touch with someone to take care of his face? Never mind. I'll take him to a doctor. I'll look after him. Poor baby. Mother will look after him.
1: Mother, please don't.
3: Now, Kevin, you know that Mother knows what's best. Mother will take care of it.
1: Stop it. Shut up.
3: heavens.
1: I'm sick of it, tired of it. For 20 years, as long as I can remember, you've taken care of things. Did you ever think I might want to take care of a few things myself? Have you ever thought that I wasn't a kid anymore? I'm an adult. Like it says on the missing report, male, white, American, 22 years, an adult.
0: All right, take it easy, son.
1: No, I've tried to say this before, and I've never had the nerve. I've got it now, and I'm going to finish. I'm tired of having you make all the arrangements for me. I'm going to have dates with girls that I want to go out with, not the ones you pick for me. I'm going to get a job and make my own way. I'm going to buy a car, and if I smash it up and me along with it, it's my business. I'll never forgive you for what you've done. You spent 20 years making me an outsider, always on the fringe. I couldn't do the things I wanted to, only the things you wanted me to do, only the things you thought best. I'm sick of having you make the decisions for me. From here on in, I'm going to make them myself. I tried to kill Kevin Bradley for no reason. You killed him a long time ago. Take a good look at me, Mother. Take a good look and see what you've done. I hate the sight of you. I hate everything about you. Now leave me alone and go away.
0: All right, take it easy, boy.
3: It's all right, officer. I understand. Sometimes he gets like this. He doesn't mean it. I know him. All right, Kevin. I'm sure the officers are impressed. Dry your eyes and we'll go home. Do you hear me, Kevin? Stop this foolishness, I said. We're going home.
1: Yes, Mother, I hear you.
3: I'm sorry, officers. Embarrassing. I don't know why he does these things. He's always been pretty emotional.
0: Yes, ma'am.
3: There's nothing else. We better be going. I want to catch the early plane back to the city. A party planned for tomorrow night. A million things to do. You'll have to help, Kevin. Kevin, do you hear me?
1: Yes, Mother, I hear you.
3: Well, then say goodbye to the officers and let's go.
1: Goodbye, Mr. Friday. Mr. Smith. I'm sorry this all happened.
0: Yeah, so are we, son.
1: I tried, Sergeant. Just didn't work, but I did try.
3: Kevin, let's go. I don't want to miss that plane.
1: Yes, Mother.
3: Oh, Sergeant.
0: Yes, ma'am.
3: Thank you for giving my boy back to me.
4: The story you have just heard was true. The names were changed to protect the innocent.
5: On August 9th, the matter was taken before the city attorney for a decision. In a moment, the results of that decision.
4: Now, here is our star, Jack Webb.
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5: 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Heard tonight were Herb Ellis, Edwin Bruce, Sarah Selby. Script by John Robinson. Music by Walter Schumann. Hal Gibney speaking.
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0: 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Here's an episode of Yours Truly, Johnny Dollar, which originally aired Sunday, August 28th, 1960, 66 years ago today. Its title, The Deadly Debt Matter.
1: Johnny Dollar.
2: Johnny, this is Don Boomhauer.
1: Down in Sarasota, Florida?
2: That's right.
1: Don, how are you? How's the real estate business?
2: Just fine, and business is booming.
1: Yeah, I haven't seen you since I flew down there to do some fishing with our mutual pal, Earl Poorman.
2: That one, with his misguided sense of value.
1: Now, what's that mean?
2: Oh, his trips out to California all the time. And this time it looks as though he might stay out there.
1: Don, I think all you Floridians are jealous of California.
2: Now, Johnny, you think we'd ever admit it, even to ourselves? Be rank heresy. Anyhow, with Earl Poorman out of town, at least for a while, I'm kind of holding down the office of Tri-State Life and Casualty these days. So, what happens?
1: Trouble.
2: Trouble. Client's name is Thomas Patterson.
1: All right, what's happened? Somebody knock him off or something?
2: No, not yet. But a few years ago, when he was living up in Jacksonville, well, Tom was the sole witness to a murder.
1: Yeah?
2: The killer was tried and sent to state's prison.
1: Uh-oh.
2: Huh?
1: So now this killer's on the loose, and you figure Tom Patterson's life isn't worth a bag of beans.
2: That's it, exactly. Want to come down here and see what you can do about it?
1: Nope.
2: Now,
1: but,
2: buddy.
1: Okay, Don, I'll grab the first plane I can.
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1: Yours truly, Johnny Dollar.

0: 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Following is an account of expenses incurred during my investigation of the deadly debt matter. Expense account item 17940, taxi and a plane out of Hartford. The flight was good, and by early afternoon, I was in Don Boomhauer's real estate office in Sarasota, Florida. After the usual amenities.
1: Now, let me lay it all out for you, Johnny.
0: Yeah, sure, Don. Go ahead.
1: And to begin with, the life insurance policy involved has a face value of $70,000.
0: Let's see then. My commission will come to,
1: Don't you ever think of anything but money?
0: Sure.
1: Like what?
0: Well, right now I'm thinking about the chances of staying alive. After all, with a killer on the loose, well, at least the thought of a few bucks coming to me could help me die happy. The insured's name, you said, is Thomas Patterson?
1: It is now.
0: Huh?
1: Some years ago, Johnny, young Tommy lived up in Jacksonville, worked as a milkman.
0: Uh-huh.
1: Early one morning, that was in 1951, he pulled up in front of an alley just in time to see a man named Casey Carey shoot down a fellow named Harker, who just happened to be busy at the moment blasting away at Carey with a .38.
0: Oh, so Carey pleaded self-defense, huh?
1: Well, he tried to, but the jury wouldn't go for it. You see, there'd been a long-standing feud between the two of them. Only reason they didn't give Carey the chair is because Harker had a record as long as your arm.
0: I see.
1: Instead, Carey was given 10 years to life.
0: I see.
1: The point is that Tommy Patterson's testimony was what really convicted him. So, of course, he made the usual melodramatic threat.
0: Oh, yeah, that he'd get Patterson if it was the last thing he ever did.
1: He didn't care when. He'd be in no hurry. But sooner or later, he'd track him down and kill him.
0: Mm-hmm. So what's happened?
1: Now, Tom had just got married, started a nice little family, 2 boys and a girl. So Carey's threat scared him as much because of the wife and kids as for himself.
0: Yeah, but now, Don, you know as well as I do how little those courtroom threats usually mean.
1: Now, wait.
0: Yeah?
1: About that time, some relative died and left Tom a considerable sum of money. So he changed his name, legally.
0: Changed it to what?
1: To what it is now, Thomas K. Patterson. What it was before doesn't matter.
0: Okay, go on.
1: Then he and his family moved on down to Venice, a few miles south of here.
0: Yeah, I remember the town.
1: Well, there in Venice, he set up the Excellent Dairy Products Company. Nobody down here has known him as anything but Tom Patterson, so he's felt perfectly safe. Until, that is, about 6 months ago.
0: Yeah?
1: He was up in Jacksonville on a business trip. He was, he was just walking along the street one day, turned a corner and bumped into a man coming from the other way.
0: Uh-oh.
1: Yes, he took one look at the man's face and started running like a scared rabbit.
0: Casey Carey.
1: Well, what do you think?
0: But now wait, Don. If Carey got 10 years to life in 1951...
1: I know. When he stopped to think about it, Tom couldn't believe it. But he went down to the public library and dug into the old newspaper files.
0: Yeah?
1: Sure enough, thanks to good behavior, model prisoner, and all that sort of stuff...
0: Carey'd got out.
1: Legitimately. But to Tom Patterson, that would only mean one thing. Carey was out to get him.
2: In the exciting history of great American inventions and inventors, there is no one who stands out with the eminence of Thomas A. Edison. Among his hundreds of great inventions, Edison gave us the phonograph, the microphone, a telephone system, various improvements for telegraphy and motion pictures, and most significantly, the electric light or incandescent lamp, originally referred to as bottled light. When Edison was still in his 20s, he set out to invent an electric lamp which could operate on low power and would be safe for use in homes and other buildings. He knew that resistance to electricity would make wires and other substances glow for an instant with white heat, but they would be instantly consumed. So he tried several types of fiber or wire sealed in a vacuum and succeeded in producing a glow which lasted for several hours. The next step was to find a filament that would give off a bright light and last for a longer time. In his search for the right substance, which he could seal in his vacuum bulb, he tried 6,000 different substances, ranging from human hair and tar to foodstuffs and vegetable fibers. Finally, he hit upon the idea of using the fibers of the bamboo tree. Carbonized, these threads provided the filament he sought, and thus the incandescent lamp became a reality. It was discovered not by accident nor by profound scientific knowledge. It was the result of tireless effort and endless trials. Edison, like so many geniuses before him, found success through determination and the philosophy which has blessed the work of most American inventors. Somehow there must be a way. Let's find it.
3: And now, Act Two of yours truly, Johnny Dollar.
0: Wait a minute, Don.
1: Yes, Johnny?
0: Tom Patterson wasn't sure that Carey actually saw him, recognized him, huh?
1: Well, at the time, no. After all, Tom had only had a very brief glimpse of the man. And the man had made no attempt to go after him.
0: Uh-huh. But he's sure now that it was Carey.
1: Yes.
0: All right, so what did he do?
1: He drove on back to Venice, quietly bought himself a Colt 32 and got a permit to carry it.
0: Did he tell the police why he wanted the gun?
1: No. Of course, all along, Johnny, Tom had hoped that Carey hadn't recognized him. But even if he had, he wouldn't know where to look for him.
0: But, now, Don, unless this man Carey has made some move against him...
1: Now, just wait, Johnny.
0: Okay, tell us your way.
1: A couple of months ago, Casey Carey appeared and settled down in Venice.
0: Oh?
1: Yes, he rented a small house and got himself a job in charge of one of the filling stations on the trail.
0: Well, that doesn't sound as though he moved in just to carry out his threat against Tom Patterson.
1: Needless to say, Tom tried to avoid him. But now and then, when he'd see him on the street or forget and go past the gas station, it was Carey who'd avoid him. Pretend not to see him.
0: Don.
1: I know what you're thinking, Johnny. But just remember one thing.
0: Yeah, what's that?
1: Carey had made it plain right from the beginning that he was in no hurry to get back in time.
0: Oh, I see. So you think he's kind of playing a cat and mouse game with him, huh? Just to build up the old fear in him, prolong the agony, maybe?
1: What else? And believe me, he's succeeding. When Tom finally called and asked me to have you come here to protect him, he was almost a nervous wreck.
0: All right, tell me this. Has Carey any brains, or is he just a typical dumb hood?
1: Well, he's in charge of a modern filling station for one of the big important companies.
0: All right, then he must have too much sense to commit another murder. But if he can simply wear Patterson down with fright, maybe even drive him off his rocker...
1: Johnny, Carey swore he'd kill Tom Patterson, and I'm convinced that he meant it. More important, Tom is.
0: What do the police say?
1: Well, Tom hasn't told him, in order to keep his wife and kids from finding out about it. That's a pretty small town, you know. If it weren't for his family, Tom would have just pulled up stakes and headed for Timbuktu.
0: Don, if he's as scared as you seem to think...
1: As I seem to think...
0: And if there's no good reason for it...
1: Well?
0: Got an extra car I can use?
1: Yeah, sure, the yellow one parked out front.
0: Good.
1: Here are the keys.
0: All right, thanks.
1: Well, what are you going
0: to
1: do?
0: Drive on down to Venice to see Tom Patterson and the police. Item 2, 425 for a tank full of gas. In Venice, I found Tom Patterson in his office at the Excellent Dairy Products Company, about to leave for the day. What Don Boomhauer had said about him was true. He was just about beside himself with fear. And somewhat against his wishes, I hauled him over to police headquarters. Brad Younger, the chief, was most cooperative. But...
4: Okay, Billy, let me know when he comes in.
5: That's it.
4: And yes, Mr. Dollar, I know all about Casey Carey.
0: Oh?
5: Then why haven't you done something about him?
4: No.
5: Why have you let him settle down here in Venice?
4: Now, just a minute, Mr. Tom.
5: If you know who he is, that he's the man who's threatened to kill me.
4: I said just a minute, Mr. Tom. Now, you just sit there and be quiet.
0: Yeah, please. Go on with what you were saying, Chief.
4: Mr. Johnny, I learned all about Carey from the big oil company he works for. All about him. Including that foolish thing he said in court 9 years ago.
5: All right, then.
4: So I had a little talk with him. And we kind of kept an eye on him. Of course, only the boys on the force, and I know that. We weren't sure that Mr. Tom here knew about him being here or recognized him.
5: Of course I did.
4: There was no reason to scare him or that nice family of his.
0: Very considerate, Chief.
5: Considerate? What's considerate about letting a killer settle down here in the first place?
0: Oh, now, hold it, will you, Tom?
5: But look here, Mr. Dollar.
0: If you want help in this thing from me or the police or anybody else...
5: Of course I do. Why else do you think I had Mr. Boomhauer send for?
0: All right, then let us handle it our own way.
5: Don't you see...
0: Otherwise, we'll be glad to back out. Just let you take care of it all yourself.
5: But I...
0: Well...
5: All right, Mr. Dollar, I'm sorry.
0: Okay.
4: So anyhow, Mr. Johnny, I'm convinced that Casey Carey is all right. He's forgotten his threat.
5: And I tell you that he... No, Chief. I've got to have protection against him. Somebody to watch over me night and day.
0: Tom, suppose Carey hasn't forgotten his threat to kill you.
5: I'm sure he hasn't.
0: And suppose Chief Younger were to give you protection for a while in the hope Carey might try to make a move.
5: For a while, did you say?
0: That's right.
5: He said he'd be in no hurry to get me.
0: I know
5: and
0: that.
5: And he's waited 9 years so far. He'll wait longer if he has to, but sooner or later he's... And what about my family?
6: Excuse me, Chief, but here's that report you asked.
4: Oh, okay, Billy, okay. I'll be through here in a minute.
6: Yes, sir.
4: Now, you're a very upset man, Mr. Town.
5: Well, wouldn't you be?
4: And I see there's a pistol permit listed in your name. Do you have that gun on you, Mr. Town?
5: It's at home in my bureau. What about it?
4: Now, don't you think it might be real sensible if you turn it in before you get excited and do something foolish?
5: No. No, I don't.
0: Why not, Tom?
5: Because if you won't help me, then maybe I'd better help myself.
0: I took the chief aside and promised I'd stay with Tom Patterson, if possible, get his gun and turn it in. Then Tom and I left. As we rounded the corner, we passed Carey's gas station.
5: No, Mr. Dollar. He's off duty this time of the evening.
0: You know where he lives?
5: Yes.
0: Where? Because that's where we're going.
5: What?
0: Well, now, you wanted a showdown with him. Okay, now's your chance.
5: But without my gun? You can't be serious.
0: While grabbing a sandwich and some coffee, that's item three, $1.40, I managed to sell him on the idea. Then we drove on over to Carey's house on a lonely side street.
5: He must have seen me, Mr. Dollar, and he's probably waiting in there.
7: Ask
5: in the dark.
7: Me. There's evil in there, mister.
0: Yes? Oh, what did you say, ma'am? And who are you, please?
7: I'm one of the neighbors, mister, that's what. And when I heard that shot in there...
0: You heard a shot?
7: Ago, well, then I kind of thought about it for a while, and then I called the police.
0: While we were sitting in that restaurant having... Come on, Tom, this door's open. There's got to be a light switch around here. Here it is.
5: Mr. Dollar.
0: Huh? This is Casey Carey?
5: Yes, sir. Only...
0: Shot through the head. And it looks like about a .32. Tommy, isn't that the caliber of your gun?
5: Why, yes.
0: And where did you say it is?
5: At home, in the bureau.
4: No use to lie about that.
5: Well, Chief. Chief Younger.
4: Sorry, Mr. Tom. I'm holding you for murder.
2: Gold is considered more precious than silver. And because it is, we find it hard to understand why silver takes precedence over gold in the military insignia of rank in the United States. At one time, except for the silver stars of generals worn on epaulets of gold, the color of an officer's insignia of rank depended on his branch of army service. Infantry officers wore epaulets of silver with insignia of gold. All other officers wore the opposite. In 1851, all epaulets were gold with silver insignia. But majors and second lieutenants had no insignia at all, except for a difference in size of the epaulet fringe. Between the Civil War and the Spanish-American War, most epaulets were abolished, and majors were given gold leaves to indicate their rank. But the poor second lieutenant had to wait for his gold bar until, and believe this or not, 1917. Regardless of the date of establishment, all military insignia have been a source of pride for members of the armed forces of the United States of America.
3: And now, Act Three of yours truly, Johnny Dollar and the Deadly Debt Matter.
4: That's right, Mr. Tom. I'm holding you for the murder of Mr. Casey Carey.
5: No. No, Chief, you're wrong.
4: Am I? Looks to me like this is his dead body laying here. And I'd guess This hole in his head was made by a .32 caliber bullet.
0: Chief Younger, look.
4: Mr. Tom, that's the same as this gun of yours. So, here you are, Mr. Dollar. Here's a murder weapon.
5: That's my gun. Where'd you get it?
4: Mr. Tom, I hate to say this, but I had a feeling you coming to see me was a bluff.
5: Bluff?
4: Yes, sir. To make me think you hadn't yet done any harm to Mr. Carey here.
0: Wrong, Chief.
4: Am I?
0: I had to practically drag Tom over here to see you.
4: Well, then, let's just say he was more willing than he let on.
5: That's not true.
4: And when some woman phoned about hearing a shot out here and young Billy Barker came in...
0: Barker?
4: One of my new boys on the force. Oh. When he laid this gun on my desk and the number on it checked out against your permit, Mr. Tom...
5: Where'd you get this gun?
4: Right where you throwed it off to the side of the road over toward Midnight Pass.
5: What?
4: That's right. If young Barker hadn't stopped to fix a tire on his squad car and stepped on it, it could have laid there forever, nobody the wiser.
5: But I told you, I left it in my bureau at home.
4: That just doesn't make sense now, Mr. Tom, and you know it.
5: But it's true.
4: So where were you after you and Mr. Johnny left me at headquarters?
0: Well, I can answer that,
4: Chief. I'll
0: tell
4: you where, Mr. Tom. You came over here and killed Mr. Carey and took the gun and threw it off in the bushes.
0: Oh, wait, Chief Younger, listen.
4: Yes, sir?
0: Tom has been with me from the time we left you.
4: Who?
5: Yes.
4: Well, then all that means is you killed him before you came to see me.
5: No, Chief.
4: And when the doc digs a bullet out of Carey's body, and I take along with your gun up to the police lab in Sarasota...
5: Mr. Dollar.
4: And if they match up together...
0: Tommy, it looks kind of bad for you, doesn't it?
5: No, please. Listen.
4: You better come along with me, Mr. Tom.
0: Maybe Chief Younger was right. And when a report came back from ballistics that the bullet had come from Tom Patterson's gun, when Tom had no way of proving he'd left the gun at home, well, I still couldn't believe Tom had done it. Another thing, the neighbor woman had heard the shot only a little while before we got there. What's more, Carey's body had still been warm. But instead of putting up a defense for Tom, I decided to play a real wild hunch that just might turn up Carey's killer. Item 3 from a phone booth, 30 cents for a call to Don Boomhauer.
8: No, Johnny, the man Tom saw Carey murder back in 51 was named Harker.
0: Not Barker?
8: Nope, Gerald Harker, with an H.
0: Well, then I guess my hunch about this new man in the department...
8: Hunch about what?
0: Oh, it's nothing, Don, forget it. And thanks. So maybe I was wrong. So maybe instead of always acting on these crazy hunches... And yet... Item 4 was $1.10 for a call to Jacksonville to Mike Kirby in the city room of the Times-Press. And bless him, he came up with some mighty revealing information for me.
9: And then he worked for a while on the police force, Johnny.
0: Oh, there in Jacksonville?
9: That's right. Looked to me as though the boy was trying to live down the family reputation by putting himself on the side of law and order.
0: Maybe.
9: And a month or two ago, he handed in his badge and moved to... Hey, what was that maybe you threw in? About his being on the side of law and order?
0: That's right.
9: But Johnny, if he was a cop... And
0: here's another maybe.
9: What?
0: Maybe that boy still is.
9: What?
0: A cop. Thanks a lot, Mike. I went back to police headquarters where Chief Younger was half asleep at his desk. I told him I wanted to have a little talk with one of his men.
4: Well, Mr. Johnny, but it's after midnight, and he doesn't come on duty until late in the morning. But okay, if you insist, I'll call him, get him out of bed, and have him come down here.
0: And then about half an hour later, they're in Chief Younger's office.
10: Something special, Chief, getting me out of bed this way?
4: Billy, I want you to meet Johnny Dollar. Mr. Johnny, this is Billy Barker.
0: Hi, Billy.
10: Mr. Dollar.
0: Why did you change your name from Harker when you came down here to Venice?
4: Huh?
10: Well, what's that, sir?
0: I'm afraid it was a dead giveaway.
10: I don't know what you mean, sir.
4: I'm sure I don't.
0: That and the fact you didn't move down here until Casey Carey did.
10: Oh, yeah. You mean that man that was killed this afternoon?
0: That's right. The man who'd killed your own father back in 51.
4: Is that true, Billy?
10: How did you know, Mr. Dollar?
0: Casey Carey, the man you swore you'd someday get even with for killing your dad.
10: How did you know that?
0: I didn't. I was guessing.
4: Looks to me like you guessed right, Mr. Johnny.
10: Now look...
0: When you learned that Carey was getting out of jail, you joined the force up there, hoping that maybe you could find some excuse to kill him in line of duty.
10: You don't know...
0: But before you could do it, he moved down here to Venice. So you followed him and joined the force down here.
11: You think that's the reason I came down
0: and
11: here?
0: All you could do was bide your time. Until this afternoon, when you heard us talking in here and found out about Tommy Patterson recognizing Gary, being so wild with fear that he was willing to kill him.
11: Now, you listen.
0: So all you had to do was get hold of Tommy's gun. I don't know how or when. That's beside the point.
4: Mr. Johnny, are you sure of this?
0: I'm not sure of anything, Chief.
11: You bet you are.
0: But if Billy is willing to go over to the police lab in Sarasota, let them make a paraffin test of his shooting hand. Well, Billy.
11: All right, you two.
0: Oh, you don't do it! Chief, you want to let Tom Patterson out of that cell so he can go home to his family?
4: Yes, sir. Right away. And thank you, Mr. Johnny.
0: Expense account total, including our motel room, some fishing out in the Gulf with Chief Younger the next day, then the flight back to Hartford. Call it $200 even. Remarks? The fishing was great. Yours truly, Johnny Dollar.

0: Yours Truly, Johnny Dollar, starring Bob Bailey, originates in Hollywood and is written, produced, and directed by Jack Johnstone. Heard in our cast were Virginia Gregg, Russell Thorson, Barney Phillips, Sam Edwards, Bert Holland, and Stacey Harris. Be sure to join us next week, same time and station, for another exciting story of Yours Truly, Johnny Dollar. This is John Wall speaking.
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1: Sunday,
0: August 28th, 1960, 66 years ago today. Its title? The Deadly Debt Matter. Here's Casey, crime photographer, from
1: Thursday,
0: August 28th, 1947, 79 years ago today. Its title? Hideout.
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0: are you going over Labor Day weekend, Tony?
1: Well, Casey, I haven't any plans particularly.
2: But everyone goes to see somebody over a Labor Day weekend, everybody.
1: Oh, I know, Ethelbert. I'm waiting for them.
0: You mean everybody will come to see you?
1: Excellent deduction, Casey.
2: Yeah, but why should the whole world beat a path to your door?
1: Why? I work for Anchor Hawking, the most famous name in glass.

0: Good evening, ladies and gentlemen. This is Tony Marvin. Every week at this time, the Anchor Hawking Glass Corporation of Lancaster, Ohio, and its more than 10,000 employees bring you another adventure of Casey, crime photographer, ace cameraman who covers the crime news of a great city. Written by Alonzo Dean Cole, our adventure for tonight, Hideout. Night. A street of old houses. Unpainted, unkempt, dirty-looking houses. A man and woman hurry along the street, watchful, furtive. In a shadowed doorway of one of the houses, they halt. The man knocks quickly and softly. From inside the door.
1: Who's there?
2: The guy you phoned you an hour ago. Ed Bagley's pal.
1: Okay. I'll open up.
3: Be quick about it.
1: I'm being quick. Hey, by the Raj.
2: Just want to be sure who you are, mister.
1: You've come to the right house. My name's Bliss. The guys call me Creepy.
2: You fit the description I got. Get inside, Doris.
3: Okay. Close that door quick.
2: And lock it, Creepy.
1: You don't have to tell me my business. Oh. So you're tough Luke Davis. And wife.
2: Yeah.
1: Nice clean getaway you pulled after heisting that bank for $100,000, according to what I read in the papers.
2: If the getaway'd been clean, we'd have been out of this town by now, not here.
1: Don't worry. Old Creepy will hide you out. Got a nice room upstairs for you.
3: I hope it's better than what I see down here and what I smell.
2: Yeah. Don't you ever open a window?
1: Neighbors and cops might see and hear things through open windows. Besides, I don't like drafts. They're bad for my cough. Come on, I'll take you upstairs.
2: Come on, Doris.
3: What a dump.
1: You don't like it, sister? You don't have to stay. Hey, you two are traveling light. Nothing but that little satchel for both of you?
2: Did you expect us to show up here with a couple of trunks after what you read in the papers?
1: No, but the 100 G's you got from that bank should make quite a bundle. In a big suitcase, maybe. I'm wondering if you lost.
2: We didn't lose it.
1: You got it hid away, huh?
3: Well hid.
1: Yeah. Sure you brought enough dough with you to pay my rate?
2: You'll get yours. Where's this room you got?
3: Yeah, I'm tired climbing.
1: Here's the room.
3: Oh, look, it's worse than those crummy ones downstairs.
2: Stinks.
1: Got a good, strong door on it and heavy bolts. Also, it's an easy jump from that window onto the next roof. But more important, old Creepy's never bothered by the cops. They don't know he runs a hideout. They think he's just a poor, sick old man.
2: Well, the joint looks safe, Doris. Anyway, we're stuck with it till the heat dies down. How much, Creepy?
1: $1,000 a week.
2: What?
3: You lousy robber.
1: Two guys were killed in that bank holdup. Two Davises are wanted for murder.
2: Okay. Grand a week.
1: Payable in advance.
3: Give it to the rat, Luke.
2: Here's your G.
1: It heals as extra.
3: What?
1: Of course, you can go out to the restaurant if you want to take the chance.
2: How much for meals?
1: It depends on how expensive your tastes are. Folks with 100 G's stashed away will naturally want the best.
2: Yeah, we get it. But be careful, Creepy. I'm a guy who explodes under pressure. Don't put it on too hard.
3: $2 weeks in this crummy joint, Luke. Of course, it's nearly $4,000.
2: Yeah. $25 a piece for the lousy horse meat he calls steaks. $2 a bottle for beer that cost him two for a quarter and a dollar for a 5-cent newspaper. I'm fed up.
3: So am I. Most of all, I'm fed up with this dirty, stinking room. What's the use? We're stuck and we got to make the best.
2: I'm not so sure of that.
3: Huh?
2: I've been thinking, babe.
3: About what?
2: Hand me that nail file, will you? Wish I could get a decent manicure.
3: Nuts with the manicures. What's on your mind?
2: Hand me the nail file, I said.
3: Okay. Okay. Here. Now, will you?
2: I'm thinking about us leaving here.
3: For where?
2: Another hideout.
3: We don't know any others in this town. We don't stand a chance of getting out of town yet.
2: I just remembered what another con told me when I was in stir. is the guy who runs a big hideout racket here, Doris, and he treats Red Hots right.
3: Why didn't we go to him in the first place?
2: I tell you, I just remembered his name. I'm going to get hold of him on the phone downstairs and make arrangements. He'll send a right car to pick us up. He'll do everything.
3: Then this rat creepy sees himself losing the dough we've been dishing out, and he tips off the cops. He'll figure who this other hideout guy is, Lou.
2: Creepy won't have any chance to figure it.
3: You mean...
2: Well, my nails ain't bad, but I wish I could get a real manicure.
3: Creepy sure that asking.
2: I'll say he has.
3: He's coming upstairs, bringing that hoochie water.
2: Yeah. He's going to make us a present of it.
3: No noisy shoot.
2: Of course not.
1: Open up, Davis. And brought your whiskey.
2: Okay, Creepy.
3: Come in, Mr. Bliss.
1: Oh, thanks. Good stuff I got you. One of the best blends on the market. You owe me $100 for the bottle.
2: No, Creepy, that bottle's on the house.
1: What do you mean? Hey, fire that gun.
2: I'm bending this gat over your head.
1: Oh, don't.
2: Chiseling rat, lousy chiseling rat.
3: Let him have a plenty, Luke.
2: He's had it plenty.
3: You sure he's finished? We don't want him talking.
2: He'll never talk to anyone again. Go through his clothes and find the dough we paid out to him, while I go downstairs to his phone and make a deal for a real hideout.
3: You better open a window down there and let in some fresh air.
2: Yeah. I'll be glad to get out of this smelly place.
0: Our story will continue in just a moment. 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

0: body of this character, P.P. Bliss, was found this morning because the cop was very observant, Miss Williams. I'd like you to mention that in your paper.
1: Well, don't I always put in a good word for you cops, Captain Logan? When I had the opportunity.
2: Yeah, the trouble is, Logan, you guys give us so few opportunities.
0: That comedy, Casey, is strictly Joe Miller.
2: Okay, pal. But what did your observant cop observe?
0: And a downstairs window was open. Bliss never opened one, summer or winter.
2: Well, that's why this joint smells like a glue factory.
0: Yeah. Well, the cop was familiar with Bliss's habits, investigated the open window, and found Bliss with his head bashed in. Otherwise, the murder might have gone undiscovered for weeks.
1: When was his head bashed in?
0: About 10 o'clock last night.
2: Any idea who did the bashing?
0: We're sure Luke Davis did it.
2: Davis?
1: You mean the bandit who held up the bank 2 weeks ago?
0: He and his Mal Doris had obviously been hiding out here. They found their fingerprints all over the room where Bliss was beaten to death.
2: Well, then Bliss ran a hideout,
0: eh? That's the picture, Casey. And he ran it pretty smart. The cop never had him under suspicion. He ran it so smart that apparently the gang in control of the hideout racket here wasn't wise to him.
2: He wasn't a member of the gang.
0: I don't think so.
2: I've heard just one guy bosses the hideouts in this town.
0: That's my dope on the situation.
1: Well, you've never been able to learn much about the hideout boss, have you, Logan?
0: No, he's the toughest of all racketeers to find out about, Miss Williams, because he's the one crook other crooks don't squeal on.
2: Yeah, for the very good reason, Annie, that every crook figures that he himself will need a hideout eventually. And he wants to be on good terms with the guys who can provide it.
0: Yeah. Now, Luke Davis and his girlfriend probably made a connection with the big hideout operator before they left here last night. Luke left some fingerprints on the telephone.
1: There's no way of tracing the call he made.
0: Miss Williams, only amateur detectives in crime fiction can trace local calls when a phone isn't tapped. The phone companies can't do it, and neither can we poor professional cops.
2: Mm-hmm. So Luke Davis and his wife have made another getaway.
0: Yeah. And we probably won't catch up with them until they figure it's safe to come out of hiding and try to blow town.
1: Well, if they could be found right away, it'd be front page stuff. And Bitch.
0: I'm so sorry I can't oblige you two with something immediate.
2: You've found nothing that might be a possible lead to where the Davises went from here?
0: Not a thing.
1: Oh, you know you can tell us about holdouts, Captain. We keep them strictly off the record.
0: I'm not holding out anything on you, Miss Williams. You've heard all I've learned about this thing.
2: Of course, you've been in touch with Barney Rubin, huh?
0: Oh, sure. I got nothing from him.
1: Well, now, who's Barney Rubin?
2: Well, Annie, altogether off the record. He runs a joint on the west side called Barney's Bar. It's a crook hangout, and when Barney hears interesting things, he passes them along to Logan and a few other guys that he trusts.
1: Ah, a stool pigeon.
2: Well, more a undercover guy, I'd say. Barney never's been a crook himself.
0: That we know of.
2: I don't know. I've always figured him on the level, pal.
0: Well, he's been very helpful at times.
1: Well, if he's not a crook himself, how come crooks trust
2: him? Well, Barney's brother, you see, Annie, was a big-time racketeer. And he and his mob used Barney's bar as a hangout. The brother was cut in two by machine gun slugs in one of those sweet gang double crossings 5 or 6 years ago, and Barney turned very sour on old gunmen. Outwardly, though, he remained on good terms with the cookies that he'd met through his brother's connections, but on the QT, he's done him a lot of harm.
0: Now, this is strictly off the record, Miss Williams, and you forget you heard it.
1: Sure, Captain Logan. Well, let's get back to the paper, Casey. We've got everything here there is to get.
2: Yeah. See you later, Logan.
0: Okay.
1: So long, Captain.
0: So long, Miss Williams.
2: Well, Annie, I'll drop you off the office. Leave these pictures I took with Tate in my department.
1: Oh, where are you going?
2: Well, nailing Davis and his mall will make a big yarn, Annie, if it breaks soon. So, before some other newspaper mug gets the idea, I'm going to see Barney and make a deal for an exclusive tip if he hears some interesting information.
3: Casey, I ain't heard a word about Luke Davis and his mall, and I don't expect to hear any. Them Red Hots is from out of town, you know, when the mobs around here ain't acquainted with them.
2: Yeah, well, what I'm asking you, Barney, is this, see? If you hear anything, let me have it first, see? At the same time that you pass it to the cops, I mean, before other newspapers can get it. You know, I always return the favors that you do me.
3: Sure, sure, I know. Yeah, I might have been bumped off a couple of times if you hadn't persuaded certain wrong G's that I wasn't a student.
2: Yeah.
3: I give you tips and you do me favors.
2: That's right. Well, do we play it that way again?
3: Why not? But like I say, I can't hope for a thing on them two Davis Red Hots.

0: with Barney doesn't sound too promising, Casey.
1: Oh, he'll tip me if he hears anything, Annie. A guy in his spot needs guys like me to front for him sometimes.
0: Well, I'd hate to be in his spot. Running with crooks and hunting with cops is playing the hard way.
1: Yeah, I'll say. Annie, here comes Ethelbert. You can't talk about Barney, even to him.
2: Hello, Casey. Hello, Mr. Wilhelm.
1: Hi, pal.
0: Evening, Ethelbert.
2: Excuse me, I was busy up at the other end of the bar. Well, what's new, Casey?
3: Casey and I have been working on that hideout murder.
2: I've been reading about it. The cops are sure Luke Davis and his wife did the job.
4: Yeah, it's open and shut.
2: Why do you suppose they killed the guy who'd been hiding them out?
4: Well, those hideout rats are always greedy, Ethelbert. My hunch is that Creepy Bliss piled up the charges until Davis got sore and worked him over.
2: From what I hear about Davis, he always got sore when he was overcharged. A waiter I know who comes from the same town as Davis was in a while ago, and he was telling me about
4: him. Huh? Few people in this town know Davis. What did he tell you?
2: Only what I've said, that the guy added up his tab very careful and made a big squawk if the charge was a dime or so too much.
4: This guy knew Davis well. I'd kind of like to talk to him.
3: Yeah, he might give us some angle, Casey.
2: Well, he didn't know Davis well, just waited on him occasionally. Anyway, I don't know where you could find this waiter. He's only a acquaintance. I don't even know his last name.
4: Oh, you know. Mm. Well, it's a thought. Say, slip us a pack of cigarettes, will you, Edward?
2: Okay. This waiter said Davis had a very annoying habit, aside from adding up a check too careful. He ruined menus, Bud.
3: Ruined menus?
2: Yeah. Seems he's a bug on keeping his nails manicured, and they was always razor sharp. He'd run one of them nails over the menu to mark each item he wanted, and he'd cut the paper almost clear through so the menu couldn't be used again for other customers.
3: Oh, interesting, but unhelpful.
4: Yeah. How about those cigarettes, huh?
2: Gee, I almost forgot. Here, Casey.
4: Thanks, Robert. Thanks.
2: This waiter said Davis ruined phone books the same way.
4: But phone books?
2: You know, underline the numbers he was going to call.
4: As Annie.
3: Casey.
2: His nails was also hard on tablecloths and napkins. Where are you going?
4: Back to Creepy Bliss's joint. You've given us a tip, pal.
3: And thanks a million.
2: Oh, that's all right. What'd I do?

0: Maybe Ethelbert's given you and Miss Williams something, Casey. There's a notation on Davis's police record about his sharply manicured nails.
1: And you're sure he made a call from here last night to arrange for a new hideout?
0: We found fresh prints of his on the phone.
2: Oh, where's the phone book, Captain Logan?
0: On the table beside the phone. His prints are on the book,
1: Let's go through that book.
0: All right, now.
2: Ethelbert's waiter friend said that Davis's nails cut almost through the paper where he underlined things, Captain. So his mark should be easy to spot.
0: I'll find it if it's here. I'm taking the book page by page.
3: All right, well, now, ripple through it first. We may save time that way.
0: Let's see. Down. Amherst, Austin. All right, the A's. Now, B's. Abbott. Aiken. Aker. Sandberger.
1: Logan, wait a minute. There it is, Logan.
2: Ah, deep nail mark under a name and number.
4: Look at that name and number, Casey.
1: Holy!
2: It's Barney's bar.
1: Barney?
2: But both of you told me that this Barney was in with the cops.
0: Looks like we were wrong, Miss Williams.
1: Yeah, plenty.
0: Sergeant, take this book and go over it page by page. If you find any other marks like this, let me know.
3: Yes, sir.
1: I don't think you'll find any more, Logan.
0: Neither do I.
1: Playing ball with you cops, as it seemed, gave Barney a nice cover-up, didn't it?
0: And we fell for it because now and then he did give us the real lowdown on wanted crooks.
1: Logan, thinking back, those crooks never had any dough when Barney turned them in.
2: Well, he took all they had for hiding them, and then
1: put them on the spot, Annie. Sometimes collecting a cash reward for doing it in addition to the goodwill of saps like Logan and yours truly.
0: Yeah. We went out of our way to protect the rats. They keep better rats from getting wise to them.
1: How are you going to handle them, pal?
0: I know how I'd like to handle them.
1: Well, I'd love to see you do it just that way, but...
0: Yeah, sure. Nail marks, no evidence. And if I bring Barney in for questioning, I tip my hand.
2: You squirm out from under.
0: And not only that, the Davises might be warned and get away.
1: Say, Logan, Barney might be persuaded to lead us to the Davises. And at the same time, Cook himself.
0: Oh, Barney's smart and careful. He lets little guys...

0: Vicarage. Tell me, George, did you hear any gossip in the village about what happened to the vicar's wife? They say she was murdered.
1: Yes, I heard them talking. Some say she weren't, some say she weren't. If she asks me, I says it were a good riddance. But let's forget about her. Drink up now. Here's your very good health again.
0: Well, I shouldn't really.
1: Oh, come along, won't hurt you, my pretty.
0: I'm feeling a lot better now. You cheered me up, George. I think the storm is passing over now. And what do you think?
1: Bless ye. In morning, storm will be gone. Old sun will be shining. You'll never know as how this ever happened.
0: I do hope so. This weather makes me feel my world is coming to an end. Tell me, what did you do for work before you went to the vicarage?
1: Work down to the slaughterhouse, I did.
0: Oh, how ghastly. Those poor animals. How you must have hated it.
1: Nay, I liked it well there. More fun than a barrel of monkeys.
0: Well, why did you leave, George?
1: The blooming inspector throwed me out.
0: What on earth for?
1: I used to like the killing with me bare hands.
0: Oh, how dreadful. How fearfully dreadful. I wish you wouldn't say such things like that. You've given me the cold shivers. Put some more wood on the fire, will you, George?
1: You ain't supped enough of that wine. That's what matter with you.
0: I've had enough. And if you ask me, I think you've had too much.

0: George gets up and puts more wood on the fire. The blaze gives long, weird, fantastic shadows to the scene as he moves behind her chair. He's looking at his great hands now. He's slowly raising them to the level of Mrs. Wentworth's old neck. She doesn't turn, but she's tensed up. She seems to sense her danger.
1: What are you up to, George? Let go of my chair.
2: Stop pulling at wheels. You ain't going nowhere.
1: Let go!
2: Shut up and hollering. Hollering won't help you.
1: You must be mad. The murder. That hole you've been digging. Those poor animals. Please. Please listen to me. You can have anything you want.
2: You won't tell her no tales of this away.
1: You can have my money, all of it. I'll give it to you.
2: I'll get it. Don't you worry about that. Now hold still. I'll get it over quick, like. It won't hurt you.
1: Please. Please let me go. Please. Don't. Ah!
0: She's struggling, trying to move the chair by pulling at the wheels, but he holds it easily with one hand, while with the other he's reaching for her scraggy, fragile old neck. At the touch of his fingers, she struggles up from her chair and runs from him. Now two people are running down the garden path toward the cottage. They're at the door now. Why, it's Dr. Brooks and Olive. Mrs. Wentworth is standing in the center of the room, and George is by the fire holding her chair, and he's laughing.
2: God bless you, Mrs. Wentworth. You'll be all right now. You'll always be all right from now on.
3: Thank God it worked. I knew it would. I'm sorry George frightened you so, but you asked me to try something else, and so I told him to do it, as if it was the only way we could get you walking again. Now, you won't ever need that chair again. So I think you'll agree that it was worth it.
1: Oh, I'm going to faint.
3: Leave her alone, Olive. She won't faint.
1: How dare you trick me like this? I'm desperately ill. You might have given me a heart attack.
3: Oh, there's nothing at all the matter with you.
1: Get out of my house, all of you. Get out. Go on. Get out of my house. I'll see you're all sorry for this.
4: We don't want to be well.
2: You know what you'll be. You'll be an ungrateful old witch on wheels. And I hope you get struck like it.
1: Get out! Get out, do you hear? You'll be sorry. The lot of you, you'll be sorry. I'll cut you all out of my will, all of you.
3: Well, I'm certain that's all right with us, Mrs. Wentworth. None of us asked to be put there in the first place, so none of us will miss being taken out. If we ever were there at all.
1: What do you mean, ever there at all?
3: I mean, I don't think that we were in your will at all. That's only another device of your neurotic brain to force people to do as you wish. Well, I, for one, have had enough of such things. I tried to help you, and I did. I proved you tonight that you can walk, that there's nothing at all the matter with you.
1: By frightening me nearly to death with that horrible man.
2: Yeah, now, be that proper. Us were only trying to help you.
3: Oh, never mind, George. Perhaps we'd best forget about it and leave her.
1: Yes, get out. Get out of my house.

0: Strange! You fiends!
1: Now, who could that be on such a night?
2: I don't know. You better find out.
3: Hello. Is Mrs. Wentworth at home?
4: Yes, sir. Who shall I say is calling?
3: Inspector Gentry of Scotland Yard and Constable Irwin of your village police.
5: By gum, Scotland Yard.
4: Inspector. Oh, come in, Inspector. Thank God you came here. I've just had the fright of my life.
3: Is that right now, ma'am? Well, what caused it?
4: These terrible people. They frightened me nearly to death.
3: Well, now, that's hardly a nice thing to do.
2: I can explain it, Inspector.
3: Yes, perhaps you'd better.
2: Well, you see, Mrs. Wentworth is my patient. I'm Dr. Brooks. This is her maid, Olive, and her gardener, George.
3: Yes, I know. And you're her doctor?
4: He's not a doctor at all, just a masseur.
2: But I was giving Mrs. Wentworth treatments, and she didn't respond. I was sure that she was not really ill, so I tried an experiment to see if I couldn't prove it. And I thought she would, of course, realize that I was trying to help her.
3: Oh, and what was the experiment?
4: Frightening me to death, making me think George was going to murder me.
3: Oh.
2: Well, yes, you see, there'd been all this talk about the murder of the vicar's wife, and I asked George to come in here when she was alone tonight and act as if he intended to strangle her. In her fright, she got up from her chair for the first time in months. So, you see, the experiment did work.
3: Rather rough on the patient, though, don't you think? Doctor?
2: Well, I didn't intend to upset her so much. I'm sorry if I made a mistake. It was really something of a joke, you know. Nothing to get so excited about.
3: I'm not so sure about that, Mr. Brooks. Is this the man, Constable?
6: Aye, that's him riding off, Inspector.
3: You see, Mrs. Wentworth, I'm not so sure they didn't really intend to murder you tonight. Because, you see, we have positive proof that this man, George, your gardener, is the murderer of the vicar's wife.
1: George! Oh, no!
2: Inspector, you...
1: Oh, George! Look out!
3: Get him, Constable. Good show, Constable. That blow should hold him for a while.
2: Inspector, I'm sorry. I had no idea. I'd never have done such a thing if I'd known.
3: Perhaps not.
2: You're not thinking that... that I could have been planning a murder with George.
3: I didn't say that, Dr. Brooks. Do you have a guilty conscience?
2: No, of course not. And Mrs. Wentworth will tell you. I'm one of her best, her only friends here in the village. She'll tell you.
3: Wait a minute.
2: Mrs. Wentworth. Oh, Mrs. Wentworth. Good heavens.
3: I don't think Mrs. Wentworth will tell us anything, Dr. Brooks. And I'm just wondering...
2: Wondering? What?
3: Whether the law considers frightening a person to death murder.
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8: Well, that was rather a drastic cure Dr. Brooks used on Mrs. Wentworth, wasn't it? Yes, he cured her of her illness, all right, by frightening her to death. You see, Dr. Brooks dreamed up that character for George, the character of a man who just loved to strangle things and people with his big, strong hands. and he was utterly amazed to find that he had hit the nail on the head, that George actually was that character. George probably would have murdered Mrs. Wentworth some night anyway, just as he did his other gardening client, the vicar's wife. Quite a coincidence, wasn't it? So much a coincidence, in fact, that the police wouldn't believe it could be a coincidence, especially after they found out Dr. Brooks had a good motive for murder. Yes, you see, the good doctor was surprised to find that the old lady had named him in her will. Her death would bring him a tidy fortune. Another coincidence? Well, just one too many, I'm afraid. No jury will ever believe the good doctor's protestations of innocence. No, I'm afraid the good doctor will find himself convicted of a crime he didn't commit. A crime that wasn't a crime at all. The murder of Mrs. Wentworth.
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0: This is the Man in Black, here again to introduce Columbia's program, Suspense. Tonight, in one of her rare radio appearances, we bring you one of Hollywood's most idolized personalities, Miss Dolores Costello. With such noteworthy and distinguished players as Mr. Martin Kosler, Mr. George Zucco, and Mr. Eon Wolfe, Miss Costello appears in A Story of Today, played against the background of the New Order in Europe. The story of an oppressed people who use strange and effective methods in dealing with their oppressors and with traitors. The story tonight is called The King's Birthday and was written by Corporal Louis Pelletier, AUS. And with the performances of Dolores Costello as the Danish Countess Elsa, of Martin Kosler as the Nazi Gauleiter, Reichman, of George Zucco as Dr. Erickson, and of Ian Wolfe as old Peter of Cronwald Castle, we again hope to keep you in suspense.
1: They come to the castle almost every day now, the Gestapo, trying to question me. But it seems I'm very stupid. Somehow, I don't give the right answer. Perhaps it's my advanced age. When they question me about the night of the king's birthday, I get confused. I ramble on in the fashion of old people. Gentlemen, Cronwald Castle is 300 years old. For all those years, Cronwald has been a symbol of Danish liberty. Gentlemen, the sea waves beat against the rocks of Cronwald. The sea is deep. Ah, the sea knows everything. Ask her.
2: Stop babbling nonsense, you old fool. Ask him my question. Did you know about those notes?
1: But of course, Herr Lieutenant. Everybody in the district knows about them. The notes said Count Victor would kill himself on the night of the king's birthday.
2: Did you see the notes?
1: Oh, no, Herr Lieutenant. But the notes said that Count Victor would kill himself because of his great shame. That I do know. And the notes said the exact time, 12 midnight.
2: So you know the exact time?
1: Yes, I'm fond of clocks, you see. My father had a clock that told the time with a bird jumping out. The bird whistled, like this.
2: Stop that insane chirping.
1: Yes, Herr Lieutenant.
2: I'll take care of you later. Perhaps I'll have something that will improve your memory. Stay there till I call you.
1: Yes, Herr Lieutenant. There's nothing the matter with my memory. I could tell them a thing or two if I wanted. I could tell them how it all happened. It began 2 days before the king's birthday. That was the day the new Nazi Gauleiter, Herr Reichman, came to the castle to see the Countess Elsa. I was told to show him to the library. It was cold and gray, and the sea was pounding on the rocks, very angry, like it always is in November. The new Gauleiter sat by the fireplace and warmed his hands and called for a glass of brandy.
3: And bring some soda, too, please.
1: Yes, Herr Reichman.
3: How soon did your mistress say she would see me?
1: In a few minutes, Herr Reichman.
3: You told her it was most urgent.
1: Yes, I told her. She'll be with you soon.
3: I doubt it. Most women's idea of soon is the best part of an hour. In my country, we train our women to...
1: The brandy, Herr Reichman.
3: Oh, well, thank you. Yes, in Germany we... Courvoisier. Where did you get brandy like this?
1: Count Victor can get many things that are forbidden to his countrymen, Herr Reichman. Count Victor's cellar is well stocked.
3: Is it really?
1: Yes, we have meat at the castle. Nobody in Denmark has meat. Only Cronwald Castle.
3: You're lucky.
1: So they say. Shall I leave the brandy, sir?
3: Yes, but you stay here a minute. Tell me, what's your name?
1: Peter, sir.
3: Ah, yes, Peter. You have been at Cronwald since you were a child. 63 years. Am I correct?
1: Why, yes. How did you know?
3: It's my business to know a lot of things, Peter. You don't approve of Count Victor, do you?
1: It's not my place, sir, to...
3: 3 days ago in the marketplace, you were heard to make an indiscreet remark concerning Count Victor's collaboration with Berlin. I think a word very close to traitor was used.
1: Was it, sir?
3: What do you think?
1: I think, Herr Reichman, the fire is in need of some more wood. If you'll excuse me, I'll get some.
3: Do, by all means. And Peter?
1: Yes, sir?
3: Tell your mistress that I do not intend to spend all afternoon here. My business is urgent, and I...
1: You may tell the Countess yourself, sir.
4: Herr Reichman.
3: Countess Elsa, excuse me, I was just saying...
4: That's quite all right, Herr Reichman. Sit down, please.
3: Thank you.
4: Peter told me your business was urgent. I hope I haven't kept you.
3: No, not at all. My business is urgent. But as a new Gauleiter of this district, I might combine social pleasure with business and...
4: Oh, that's very kind of you.
3: I had hoped that my wife, Frau Reichmann...
4: Oh, of course. You must ask her to call sometime.
3: Yes, I will. Although I've never had the pleasure of meeting Count Victor, it would be a great honor if we may call as soon as he returns from Berlin.
4: Certainly, Herr Reichmann.
3: Thank you.
4: And this urgent business?
3: Yes, we come to that. Do you mind if I smoke?
4: Not at all.
3: A good cigar always makes unpleasant things easier to tell.
4: It sounds almost as if you had rehearsed that line on the way to the castle, Herr Reichmann.
3: I did. And since it was ineffective, I'll be blunt, Countess.
4: I prefer it.
3: 3 days ago, Countess, to be exact, on the day I arrived at Kronwald to begin my duties as Gauleiter of this district, I found this note on my desk. Read it, please.
4: Count Victor of Kronwald will kill himself on the night of the king's birthday.
3: That note was on my desk in the morning. At noon, I found this one. Read it, please.
4: Count Victor of Kronwald will repudiate his Nazi collaborators. He will choose the night of the king's birthday for his death.
3: I thought at first it was some crank, but the notes kept coming. Then I heard that everybody in the district believed what the note said. In every house and shop and farm, they are saying that Count Victor is going to kill himself. You'll see why I said my business was urgent.
4: Yes, I see.
3: It's not that I have the slightest fear for the Count's safety, but the writer of these notes must be found and treated with severest penalties.
4: You have no fear for my husband's safety?
3: Of course not. Certainly no anonymous letter writer could force the Count to take his own life.
4: I wonder.
3: What do you mean?
4: You wish me to be frank with you?
3: Naturally.
4: You know that my husband is hated by the whole countryside.
3: What of it? People here are too stupid to know what's good for them.
4: Perhaps. But the writer of these notes seems to be a little less than stupid.
3: You think so?
4: If you knew Danish history, Herr Reichmann, you might agree. For hundreds of years, the night of the king's birthday has been a special occasion at Kronwald. On that night, the castle renews its pledge of loyalty to the king and to Denmark's freedom.
3: A very theatrical gesture.
4: Quite. But if anyone wished to remind Count Victor...
3: If someone wished to remind the Count that he had chosen our glorious Führer for his leader...
4: Yes. The night of the king's birthday would be, shall we say, the psychologically correct time to do it.
3: You reason well, Countess.
4: I know my countrymen.
3: Evidently.
4: I can see how these notes would inflame their imagination. If Count Victor were to take his own life as a public repudiation of his present political bonds, the whole country would be stirred to its depths.
3: I see. You seem to view the possibility of your husband's death rather calmly, Countess.
4: Like you, Herr Reichmann, I have no fear for his safety. I am only presenting the political possibilities.
3: Quite so. And since you grasp the full significance of the notes, you understand that I must take certain liberties in order to track down the writer.
4: Liberties?
3: Yes. I shall ask your permission to talk with Dr. Erickson.
4: Oh, Dr. Erickson?
3: I'm told he lives here at the castle.
4: Yes, but...
3: I should like to talk with Dr. Erickson.
4: As you wish. Peter will show you to the doctor's study. However, I assure you...
3: My time is short, Countess. I understand that Dr. Erickson is one of your country's able psychiatrists. I understand that Dr. Erickson is an authority on mass suggestion. His help should be invaluable.

0: Dr. Erickson.
1: Yes, Peter. Show the gentleman in. Now, sit down, Herr Reichmann. Don't be alarmed about these mice. I'll remove them just as soon as Herman here gets through the maze. Watch him. He's really quite clever. I've been trying him on liver extract and... Ah, he made it. Good night, Herman. Now, off to bed. I've been expecting you, Herr Reichmann. Please sit down.
2: Thank you.
1: You've come to see me about the notes, am I right?
2: Yes, you're right, Doctor.
1: When I first heard about them, I said to myself, the new Gauleiter will want my theory concerning the type of mind which would be prompted to write such notes. I'll tell you my theory, Herr Reichmann.
2: I don't want your theory, Doctor. I want you to answer some questions.
1: Oh, so it's like that. And perhaps you want a sample of my handwriting, too.
2: I'm not a fool, Doctor.
1: That's very possible.
2: How long have you been treating Count Victor for a certain nervous disorder?
1: 5 years.
2: What would you say is his condition now?
1: You've never met Count Victor, have you, Herr Reichmann?
2: No.
1: When you talk with him, you'll see no outward sign of his malady. It manifests itself only during periods of despondency. In the last few years, I am happy to say that these periods have been infrequent.
2: Count Victor depends a good deal on you, doesn't he, Doctor?
1: Perhaps I've almost cured him. In return, he's given me this laboratory and money for my experiments.
2: But you do have a great deal of influence on his mental processes.
1: Yes, Herr Reichmann, I do. In fact, if I decided to, shall we say, liquidate Count Victor, I would have written the notes exactly as the people say they are written. Like all nervous people, the Count would be highly susceptible to such mental attack. That's what you wanted me to say, isn't it?
2: Yes.
1: We know then where we stand.
2: Almost. One thing more I'll ask you, Doctor. Count Victor had a brother who left Kronberg when Denmark was occupied by our troops. That brother, Christian, is now known to be working with the Danish underground. Formerly, he was one of your students at the university. Is that right?
1: Christian was one of my most brilliant students.
2: Do you know where he is now?
1: No, I don't. And neither does your Gestapo. That's the only thing we share in common.
2: You're a very outspoken man, Doctor.
1: I find it the best form of deception.
2: Do you think it wise to try to deceive the lawful government of your country?
1: Lawful government? You have a quaint sense of humor, Herr Reichmann.
2: You may not find it so quaint if Count Victor ever removes his protection from you.
1: He won't. When you've informed him of his impending suicide, as I presume you will, you'll see he'll need me more than ever. You do intend to show the notes to the Count, don't you?
2: Yes. I will present myself to His Excellency tonight on his return from Berlin.
1: His reactions to the notes will be most interesting. Would it inconvenience you if I would be present on the occasion?
2: Oh, not at all, Doctor. I'd be delighted. Your own reactions should be most interesting, too.
3: Dad? That's what the people think, eh? They think they can kill me with words. They can't do that to me, can they, Doctor?
4: Easy, Count
3: Victor,
4: easy.
3: But this childish note. Count Victor will kill himself on the night of the king's birthday. Because of his great shame here, I'll great shame them, all right. They'll see that... Doctor, a little of the brandy, please.
1: Yes, of course, Count Victor. Now, you mustn't upset yourself.
3: Who's upset? The whole thing is completely nonsensical, completely.
1: Of course it is. Ask Herr Reichmann. His police have practically caught the writer of the notes, haven't they, Herr Reichmann?
2: Practically, Doctor. You have nothing to worry about, Count Victor.
1: You see?
3: Doctor, tonight, if I need a sedative...
1: Certainly, Count Victor.
3: I'll show them. I'll give them a dinner here on the night of the king's birthday. Everyone will hear about it. They'll see who's afraid. I'll give a dinner. Herr Reichmann, will you be my guest at dinner?
2: With pleasure, Count Victor.
3: I'll light up this whole castle like a Christmas tree. And Elsa, you'll wear that gown you wore at the palace and your jewels. You understand? You'll wear all your jewels.
5: Yes, Victor.
3: Kill me with words, eh? If it's words they're after, I'll give them words. Herr Reichmann, I'll make a statement to your newspapers the night of the king's birthday. I'll stuff words down the people's throat. Yes. And there's someone in particular who'll read what I have to say. My brother, Christian. I want him especially to read it. Herr Reichmann, have you ever seen my brother?
2: No, Count Victor.
3: His picture was in that empty frame up there next to mine. I destroyed his picture.
5: Victor, you're getting excited. Dr. Erickson.
3: Yes, you're right, Elsa. Sometimes the strain of my work is too much. Dr. Erickson, you'll talk to me for a while before I go to bed, won't you?
4: Of course. Talk to you, Count Victor?
3: Yes, the doctor has a way of calming my nerves. It's Slightly hypnotic, isn't that it, Doctor?
1: You might call it that, Count Victor.
2: Count Victor, I'd strongly advise...
3: No, it's the only thing that helps me. I just go quietly to sleep while the doctor talks.
2: But, Count Victor...
3: Good night, Herr Reichman. I'll expect you here for dinner on the night of the king's birthday.
2: Of course, Count Victor.
3: Elsa?
5: Yes, Victor?
3: They can't hurt me with words, can they?
5: No, Victor.
3: They can't hurt me if I don't listen, can they? If I shut my ears, I'll be all right. That's it. Shut my ears. I won't listen. I won't listen. I won't listen. I won't listen. I won't listen.
0: Herr Gauleiter.
2: Yes, Lieutenant?
0: Well, you were out to lunch.
2: You needn't tell me. It's another note.
0: Yes, Herr Gauleiter.
2: Where did you find it this time?
0: I hesitate to...
2: Speak up! Speak up!
0: I found it, Herr Gauleiter, in the pocket of my own tunic when I was about to go on duty.
2: Never mind the details. I found one of them under my pillow this morning. Count Victor called me and said there was one delivered with his morning paper. A farmer came in here at 8 o'clock. He found one nailed to his door. Lieutenant, it has got to stop.
0: Yes, Herr Gauleiter.
2: Just as our Führer says, if you tell a lie often enough, everybody believes it.
0: That's true, Herr Gauleiter.
2: Is it?
0: Well, as the Gauleiter says...
2: Do you believe Count Victor will kill himself?
0: Oh, no, Herr Gauleiter.
2: Neither do I. But the Countess was right about one thing. If he did kill himself after all these notes, the effect on the people would be electrifying.
0: But you just said that...
2: I'm talking about effects, Lieutenant. From what I have seen of the Count, he is too much of a coward to take his own life. But if someone else killed him and made it look like suicide...
0: Yes, it could be done, but how?
2: How, I don't know. There will be four of us at dinner. I have ordered 50 guards to patrol the grounds. 4 guards will be stationed in the dining room while we eat. No one can get near the Count. It's impossible to kill him. But in this strange country, you can't even trust the impossible.
6: They say the castle is guarded tonight. 50 soldiers.
7: They say the Count locked himself in his room all day writing a message to the people, they say.
8: They say the Gauleiter has 5 Gestapo men at the castle besides the soldiers. 1 Gestapo man is watching the food for poison.
9: Wait a minute, you. Taste that wine before you bring it into the dining room.
10: What did you say, sir?
9: I said taste that wine.
10: Oh, taste it. Why, of course. Ah, it's very good, sir. Did you doubt its quality?
9: Don't be insolent. All right. You may take it in.
10: Thank you, sir.
9: And if there's any left after that room...
10: Oh, I'll take care of you, sir.
11: Ah, more wine. Good boy, Peter. Set it right here. We'll drink another toast to the king.
5: Oh, Victor, I think we've drunk enough
11: tea. Oh, nonsense. This is the king's birthday dinner. We've got to drink to the king.
12: Oh, Peter.
10: Yes, sir?
12: Did they make you taste that wine before you brought it in?
10: Yes, Doctor, they did.
11: What's this? What's this about tasting wine?
2: A simple precaution of mine, Count Victor. I hope you don't mind.
11: Mind? No, I don't mind, but you don't think that...
5: Now, Victor, don't get upset.
11: Oh, Elsa, for the love of heaven, stop repeating that inane phrase. I've been saying that all through dinner. I'm not upset. I just want to know what's going on. What have I got to be upset about? You're more nervous than I am.
12: I can understand the Countess's feeling. This is the first dinner I've ever had with 4 soldiers observing my digestive processes. Don't you think, Herr Reichman?
2: I must insist, Doctor, that the soldiers remain.
12: Well, at least ask them to sit down.
2: Gefreiter.
13: Yes, Herr Gauleiter.
2: Your men may be seated.
13: Thank you, Herr Gauleiter. You couldn't have hit that.
11: Yes, and Peter. Peter, go get some wine for the soldiers.
10: Yes, sir.
11: Yes. Everyone will have more wine, Peter. We're going to toast the king. What time is it, Doctor?
12: 12:05, Count Victor.
11: And I'm still alive. Peter, it's 12:05, and I'm still alive. Go get the wine, Peter.
10: Yes, sir.
11: You know, Peter tells me everything they say down at the village. The people say I have 5 minutes to live.
2: So, Peter tells you the village gossip.
11: Oh, yes. He knows everything. It was Peter who discovered most of the notes and brought them to me.
2: He brought you the note?
11: Oh, yes, and the last one said Now, what did it say?
5: Victor, can't we talk about something else?
11: Why? Ask the doctor. He and I discussed it for hours. Well, the doctor told me about some sect over in the West Indies that disposes of an enemy by simply writing the victim's name on a piece of paper and sending it to him.
3: Same sort of nonsense being tried on me. Isn't that your theory, Doctor?
1: Well, I...
2: Dr. Erickson, in view of the Count's nervous condition, don't you
3: think... Herr Gauleiter, my private life is my own affair.
2: Then you work for the Reich, Count Victor. You have no private life. I repeat, Dr. Erickson, in view of the Count's nervous disorder...
1: As the Count's personal physician, I prescribe my own remedies. To know the truth about occult practices is the best way to guard against them.
2: But surely you don't think that...
1: In Haiti, Herr Reichman, I saw a man die after receiving a note with his name on it. I don't explain it, I tell you a fact.
3: You see? It's possible. It's a fact. Well, I could be murdered with pen and ink. It could be done in exactly 3 minutes if my watch is right. Yes. 3 minutes to live. Where's Peter with that wine?
5: Victor, if you will excuse me, I have a headache.
3: You stay here, Elsa. No one leaves this room till midnight.
9: Gefreiter. Yes, Herr Gauleiter. Lock the door. Bolt all the windows.
14: Yes, Herr Gauleiter.
9: Tune season.
3: Yes, that's right. Bolt everything. They won't come in here after me. They won't touch me.
5: Victor, you're being absurd. I ask
1: you. Countess, I think it best to comply with Count Victor's wishes.
3: Humor me, my dear. Humor me. You'd never forgive yourself if you treated me unkindly during the last 2 minutes of my life. Especially since you wished me dead so many times.
5: Victor.
3: It's the truth, isn't it?
1: Count Victor.
3: 2 minutes to live, Doctor. This is a good time to hear Elsa's confession.
2: If I may say a word...
3: You may not. Elsa, it's the truth, isn't it? Isn't it?
5: Yes, Victor. It's the truth. I wish you were dead. I hate every minute I live under your roof. I hate the thing you've become. A Nazi puppet. I hate your sniveling, goose-stepping mind, just as I loathe this fat specimen of the super race you've invited to dinner.
9: Father, all right?
3: No, let her finish her gallbladder. Go on, Elsa.
5: I despise you as a man. Your countrymen despise you. Even before the Nazis came, you were planning to sell us out. All that Kronwald has fought for down through the years. The Danes should be a proud and free people. You sold all that for a cast-iron Nazi cross. I wish you were dead, Victor. I wish your soul were rotting in the grave that's waiting for all these mad men of Europe.
3: Doctor, listen.
2: 12 o'clock.
1: May God grant wisdom to our king and freedom to our people.
5: May Kronwald always keep the faith.
9: Who turned out the lights? Who turned out the lights? Gefreiter, I hear a door opening.
14: No, Herr Gauleiter, my hand is on the door. It is not moving.
15: Victor.
3: Yes?
9: Gefreiter.
15: Come, Victor of Kronwald.
3: I hear you.
9: Who is speaking?
15: Victor, this is your time. Are you ready?
3: I am ready.
15: Now you die like a soldier, Victor. But your name will live on.
5: Victor! Don't do it, Victor!
3: Goodbye, Elsa!
5: Victor!

0: they found the body.
1: They say the body was washed out to sea. But yesterday on the rocks, they found the Count's wristwatch and a handkerchief with the initial V on it.
0: They'll never find the body.
1: Say what you will. Count Victor was a brave man to take his own life.
2: Yes, he showed those Nazis a Dane could die for honor.
0: You know what the Nazis say? They say someone forced the Count to kill himself.
2: Well, how could you force
0: him? That's what the Nazis say.
3: And listen, they've arrested old Peter. They're trying to make old Peter talk.
1: Peter won't talk. But if he did, I bet he could tell them a thing or two.
2: Yes, I could tell them a thing or two. I could tell them why they'll never find Count Victor's body. You know why? Because Count Victor didn't jump out of the window. How could he? Count Victor was dead 6 days before the king's birthday. No, I didn't kill him. He was shot through the head by his own brother, Christian, the night he came home unexpectedly from Berlin, 6 days before the king's birthday. Yes, I worked with the underground, and so did the Countess and Dr. Erickson. That's why Christian came here to see us. When the Count returned unexpectedly, Christian decided to try to reason with him. They quarreled and, well, Christian eliminated the slimiest traitor Denmark has ever known. It was then that Dr. Erickson got the idea for the notes.
4: Christian, we've got to try it. This new Gauleiter has never seen Count Victor. You'll pose as the Count and we'll stage your suicide. The moral effect on the people will be tremendous.
2: Christian agreed, and we started sending the notes. The rest was easy. We all played our parts, and Dr. Erickson coached us on the exact thing to do at 12 midnight.
4: At the last stroke of 12, Peter will turn out the lights from downstairs. You've got that, Peter?
2: Yes, Doctor.
4: Then what do you do?
2: I go through the passageway that leads to the hidden door in the dining room fireplace. I open the door and call out, Count Victor, this is your time. Are you ready?
4: And you, Christian?
5: I say, I am ready.
6: I call out, don't do it, Victor, don't do it.
4: Then I break one of the windows. And you, Christian?
5: I go through the fireplace door and disappear.
4: Yes. And Count Victor of Kronwald has died for his country.
2: Well, that's how it was done. We planned it well, even to putting Count Victor's wristwatch and handkerchief on the rock where the Nazis would find them. Presently, the Gauleiter will question me some more. But soon, soon there will be a note on his desk, and I can hear him saying,
7: Lieutenant. Lieutenant, how did this note get on my desk?
8: A note? I don't know, Herr Gauleiter. What does it say?
7: It says, remember the night of the king's birthday. Your turn is next, Herr Gauleiter. Your turn.

0: And so closes The King's Birthday, starring Dolores Costello with Martin Kozlik, George Zucco, and Ian Wolfe. Tonight's tale of suspense. The producer of these broadcasts is William Speer, who, with Ted Bliss, director, Lud Gluskin and Lucian Marowick, conductor and composer, and Corporal Louis Pelletier, radio author, collaborated on tonight's suspense. 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

0: ever hear of a man named Eberman? Matthew Eberman, his name was. He had his name in the papers quite a lot, Matthew did. It's
1: kind of a funny story concerning Matthew, too. Had to do with murder. Matthew was an ugly guy. Ugly as a mud fence, and he hated that. He hated everyone telling him how ugly he was. Why, ever since he was a kid.
2: I won't play if I have to be Matthew's partner. He's so awful looking, it makes me sick to have to look at him with those terrible big hands.
1: Shh.
2: Well, I won't play, and I'll tell him so to his face. Matthew Eberman, you're the ugliest, most horrible looking boy I've ever seen. You're double ugly. That's what you are. Look at you. Look at you. Double ugly, double ugly, double ugly.
1: Sometimes Matthew would cry. He'd go home and beat his big fists into his pillow and nearly choke getting the sobs out of him.
3: Don't cry, Matthew. What do you care what they say? Friends don't matter unless they love you for yourself. Don't cry, dear. Mother loves you. Mother thinks you're a wonderful boy. There, there. Now, don't you cry.
1: And then Matthew wouldn't cry. It was a funny thing, too. He came from a good family, enough money, education. And if he hadn't been so ugly, if he hadn't been, his voice would have been kind of pleasant to listen to. One time, I remember, he got along okay with just his voice. It was at a masquerade. After he got the costume and the mask all on, his mother said,
3: "Why, I hardly know my old boy. All dressed up like that."
1: Why he ever went, I don't know. Wanted to be with people, I guess. Anyway, he did go to the party and he danced with all the girls in the place. And one girl was so beautiful. Some lovely duchess, maybe from 100 or 200 years ago. Like a soft cloud of ruffles and lace, and the scent of magic clung all about her.
4: Who are you?
1: Someone who's in love with you.
4: A masquerade is so romantic. It's perfectly all right to fall in love with a stranger. Someone you haven't the slightest idea who it is.
1: Well, do you mind if I fall in love with you?
4: It's a masquerade.
1: I've never said it before. I love you.
4: Who are you?
1: I love you.
4: Who are you? I'll tell you who I am if you'll tell me who you are.
5: Ladies and gentlemen, unmask!
4: Oh, come on, take off your mask. Well, it doesn't matter now. Here, I'll take mine off first.
1: No.
4: Well, remove yours.
1: No.
4: Oh, you silly, you must. Take it off. I'll take it off of you myself.
1: No, no, don't. Please don't.
4: I will, I will. Matthew Eberman.
1: Lovely duchess, a soft cloud of lace and the scent of magic all about her. Matthew's mother died. Matthew went away from town. It was after that that he had to do with murder.
6: For suspense.
1: Just told you about him as a boy, so maybe you could understand him later on. You see, he never knew a soul to talk to except some of the men who worked in the same plant where he did. He got a job there in this plant throwing sacks into a truck. At lunchtime, Matthew would listen to the other men talking, his big hands opening and closing regularly.
7: You know what I think? I think it's better to be married no matter what.
8: That's right, handsome. Still, lots of men don't get married.
7: That's right.
8: Hey, you ain't married, are you, Eberman?
1: No.
7: Oh? How come, Eberman?
1: I don't know.
8: I thought I'd never get married. I thought women married only good-looking men. Shucks, Eberman, if a woman had married me, one ought to marry you.
1: I never know anyone to marry.
7: Well, my ball and chain will fix that. I tell you what, come up to the house Saturday night. Yeah, Eberman's the one I was telling you about that don't know no one to marry, Hazel.
2: Why, Mr. Eberman, ain't you ashamed? There's lots of girls around that's just dying to get married. Ain't you never wanted a home? Now, look at our little place. Ain't it cute? A man needs a woman's touch and vice versa.
7: Yeah, that's the truth, Eberman.
2: Sure. Now, look at Hanson here, Mr. Eberman. He wasn't no use to himself at all alone. Now we got a really good life worked out.
9: Oh, now, Hazel, honey, don't force.
1: Oh, that's all right. Let her talk.
2: I would have anyways, Miss Eberman. Handsome don't hold no water with me.
1: The fat wife talked and Matthew listened. And he began to wonder if maybe there wasn't something in what she said. It was lonesome. He could quit the plant if he wanted. He had all that money his mother left him when he died. He only worked because it was so lonesome. And then Hazel said...
2: Now, let's see. Who'd be a good girl for you? What type do you go for?
10: 24?
2: No, I know. Sally Mason.

0: easy-going blonde, like a soft cloud of ruffles and lace and the scent of magic. No, no. That's getting it all mixed up. Anyway, Hazel arranged for them to meet at a party at her house. She had all the men and their wives from the plant, and a guy named Lefty played the piano. Played piano like old-time movies. Everybody had a swell time except Matthew. He sat alone over in one corner of the porch. He heard the screen door open and close, and a big bunch of white that was Sally moved over to him.
1: Oh, there you are, Mr. Everman. What do you mean by running away from the party? I'm your date tonight, aren't I?
0: Sure, but I thought maybe you'd want to be with some of those fellas that talk more. You know, I'm pretty quiet.
1: Oh, I don't mind. I think that's the mark of a gentleman. Oh, gorgeous night, huh? Isn't it? You know, I think nature's just about the grandest thing in the world, don't you? Huh? Oh, trees and flowers and all. Ain't so many flowers around here, though. I like sunshine and clean scenery all around, don't you? Huh? I get so lonesome here. Lonesome for a girl. That is, of course, if you aren't married.
0: I get lonesome, too.
1: You do? I never thought men got lonesome. I thought it was only girls. Men can get out.
0: I get lonesome.
1: Oh, sure, I remember now. Hazel told me. You're afraid you're too ugly looking.
0: What are you laughing at? I do get lonesome, and that's the reason, only you're not to laugh.
1: Well, my goodness, I wasn't laughing. Except it's funny to think of a man being so... Say, I didn't mean to hurt your feelings. I'm lonesome too, ain't I? You've got the biggest hands I ever seen. Do you think I'm pretty? Do you? Oh, I get so lonesome.
0: Matthew couldn't get it out of his head about this funny girl. Do you think I'm pretty? He didn't even know. He couldn't even remember what she looked like when he went to work the next day. And when he started to get his lunch, there was something over by the gate that he'd never noticed before. Something pink and fresh. His big hands opened and closed. It was Sally. All in pink organdy, like a pink balloon at a children's party.
1: Oh, I guess you're surprised to see me, aren't you, Mr. Everman?
0: Yeah, I guess I am.
1: I thought maybe you might like a little home-fixed lunch. Well, it look good, huh? Well, we can eat over here in the shade if you don't mind having a lady as company. I was all alone today. That's why I come. Look here. I even got some chocolate cream for after. You like them?
0: Uh-huh.
1: I do myself. Say, ain't this a cute bracelet, huh? Little tiny bells. Must be hard work to make a thing like that now, don't you think? Oh, say, have one of those sandwiches, Mr. Everman. They're gorgeous.
0: Sally chatted away, all in pink, and self-consciously turned her wrist to make the little bells tinkle. Matthew ate steadily, silently, big, thick sandwiches.
1: It's like a party, ain't it?
0: After a while, it was time to go back to work. Matthew stood up and didn't know what to say. Just looked. Sally's face was kind of shiny from the heat, and the pink had gone limp and bunched. But a breeze picked up the loose strands of her hair. Her foot twisted like a little girl.
1: You know, you never once called me by name. It's Sally.
0: I know.
1: Oh, call me by name. I like being called by name.
0: I will.
1: Can't you do it now? Oh, it won't hurt now.
0: I gotta go back to work.
1: Okay. So long.
0: So long. You look pretty in pink.
1: Why, say, I'm awful glad you like it. It's one of my favorite colors in all this world.
0: Men and their wives at the plant watched the romance develop.
2: Gonna get hitched, Mr. Everman?
3: It's better to get married no matter what.
0: No matter what. Matthew never asked Sally to marry him until the day he saw her out by the fence where she lived, talking to Lefty, the man who'd played the piano at Handsome's party the first night they met. He saw Lefty pinch her cheek and he heard Sally laugh.
1: Oh, Lefty, you say the silliest. Oh, you can't expect a girl to take you serious. Now,
4: Oh,
1: no, don't stop that.
4: Oh, come on.
1: You're terrible.
5: You take your hands off me.
4: What's the matter? You don't know.
5: You take your hands off.
1: Matthew, look what you've done to Lefty. Why, you knocked him out cold.
5: You're not to fool around with guys like that. I don't like the woman I'm going to marry fooling around with guys like that.
1: Mary? Oh, Matthew. Why, that's the one thing in the whole wide world I always wanted to be.
0: Matthew took his bride to Niagara Falls. There was only one thing, the bracelet. Matthew wondered what he could do about that. The little house was a white cottage, located pretty much by itself, quite a distance from the plant. Sally had to walk a good way to see any of the people she used to know.
2: How's married life, Sally?
1: Oh, say, it's the grandest thing. You should come by and see us. Pay us a social call.
2: Yeah, I hear you got a nice place to live.
1: Yeah, flowers and a tree. You simply got to come and see it.
0: And the men and their wives at the plant did come and see it. They sat around the house and put their feet on things and spilled cigar ashes on the floor and talked loud and common. Matthew didn't say a word. He just sat, listened, looked at the mess they made. They stayed a long time. Matthew thought they never would go.
1: Now that you know the way, you don't be strangers.
6: Oh, don't worry.
2: Yeah, we'll be back real often now that we know the way. Yeah. Good night. Well, good night.
6: Good night.
0: Good night. Matthew looked at the rugs and the footmarks on the chairs. The place looked ugly.
1: Oh, imagine entertaining folks in your very own home.
0: They won't come again.
1: Well, why not?
0: Look at the rug.
1: Oh, that ain't nothing. I just run the sweeper over it and you'll...
0: They're not coming again.
1: Oh, but a house ain't nothing without folks coming in.
0: We got each other.
1: Oh, yes, but...
0: We never had another party. Maybe Matthew saw his own face in the ashes on the floor. The house grew quiet, and Sally got nervous.
1: Oh, it's just that we sit here and don't say a word, Matthew. I get lonesome. Can we have a party? Huh? Oh, can't we go to other people's parties then? Oh, can't we do that?

0: flowers didn't do so well, and the tree didn't grow. Even the smoke from the plant seemed to find its way over to the house. The white got gray, then it got black in splotches. Then the paint peeled. Matthew lived. Sally put on weight.
1: See the pretty pink ribbon I got to match my hair? Lady at the dime store said blonde hair got awful dingy looking, so I got this bottle of stuff. Only a dime. Look how it brightens up the color of my hair. Huh? Oh, have a chocolate cream, Matthew. These creams come from the dime store, too. I can't even notice the difference from the ones you used to buy me.
0: He walked away. He always walked away. He wanted to tell Sally how much he wanted to be close to her, but he couldn't. She filled the house with frilly things and all the fussy doodads that go with it.
1: You just won't believe what I got to show you, Matthew. It's just like Joanne Crawford had in the magazine. Look, it's a genuine toy poodle. Just like a little ball of fur, ain't he? Hello, beautiful. Ooh, such a wondrous little lollipop, my baby. Would you like a little chocolate cream like the one he... Oh, Matthew, eat a scream. Look at him eat them creams. Well, you like them, don't you? Here, have another one. Kind of tasty good, huh? Oh, no, Mommy. Eat marshmallow, mustn't bark. What is it, baby? What's the matter, Mommy, little baby?
0: Matthew walked away.
1: Watch your canaries jump on their perch, Matthew. Hey, I just don't understand those birds, Matthew. They don't sing a song like canaries is supposed to. Now, you naughty bad boy, scaring your yitzy sisters like that. I just won't talk to you again. Don't you make that funny face in the muddy. Mommy didn't mean to hurt your feelings. Oh, Matthew, isn't it a scream? Here, little angel. Here, little free angel. Let's divide it. A chocolate cream, huh? Yeah, it's for you. No. Don't muck me all up. Oh, for goodness. Oh, look at that, Matthew. All down my neck with cheek. Here now. Here, you just go and you sit in your puppy's lap. Look like you sit in your daddy's lap, ain't you, baby doll? Why, Matthew, you hit him. Oh, Matthew, don't do that, Wayne.
0: What are you crying for, Sally?
1: I shouldn't have hit him. Oh, look at him. Don't you cry, little angel face. Your mommy won't eat her. No. Lucky Matthew. He's just like a kid, ain't he? I think maybe kids wouldn't make it so lonesome.
0: No. Matthew got up, went and stood by the window and looked out.
1: I like the house, but I get lonesome.
0: Lonesome? In your own home? Why go to those awful parties with ashes and footmarks on the chairs and the men with their arms around Sally? She shouldn't have allowed that. She belonged to him. She was the only person who ever did belong to him. Hadn't she come to him in the plant yard that day? Sure she had. She liked him.
2: You're too ugly.
0: She shouldn't be singing that song that Lefty plays. That Lefty...

0: first thing by the gate. Sally was standing by the canary cage and wiggling her wrist again. She hadn't done that for a long time, since Niagara Falls.
1: Look, Matthew, I found that bracelet with the bells on it. I thought it might make the canaries sing. Come on, Bertie, do. Do you think they're sick, Matthew? I've never seen them so quiet before. Listen to the bells, Bertie baby. Tinkle, here, tinkle, tinkle, tinkle.
0: Matthew's hands were opening and closing at his sides. Like they were grasping for something to hold and never finding it.
1: I just don't understand those birds at all.
0: You've gotten fat, Sally.
1: It don't matter. I don't care. Nobody cares if a married woman gets fat. That's what Hazel says. I like Hazel. She's good company. I don't get down her way much now, though. My ankles swell up from these French heels. Cute shoes, though, ain't they, Matthew? Makes the foot look small. My ankles swell up, but it does make the foot look small. Birds swell up, too. I don't know what's wrong with them, I do. Oh, I wish I could get these birds to sing. Oh, I'm bored.
0: Aren't you happy with me, Sally?
1: Yeah, but we never do anything. Oh, I get crazy here all the time. I just get so I can't stay still another minute or I'll scream. If we had some kids, then maybe we'd mean more to each other. Have something to talk to each other about. And kids is awful good company. And then conversation about kids is good company. And good talk between a man and his wife.
0: Not you want to run. You want to kick the walls, tear the house down, anything.
1: Mommy's little baby now, mustn't talk. No.
0: Where was that terrace that it'd seen once upon a time? Some lovely duchess, maybe from 100 or 200 years ago.
2: I don't know my own phone now, and there's no reason you can't tell me who you are. Your mask, I'll do it for you. Look at you.
0: Maybe if he grabbed Sally, held her so close, that would make a difference.
2: Ugliest, funniest boy I've ever seen.
3: Matthew, ever.
0: Why did it have to turn out this way? They said that a man ought to be married no matter what.
4: No matter what.

0: stop all that noise. If it only just get a minute to think.
1: Get out all that noise. Don't make it, Jeff.
0: That one. Allie was so fat. Matthew stuffed his mouth full of dime store chocolates, one after the other, one after the other, one after the other.
1: And the whole room began to turn.

0: If you looked around the room, no trees, no flowers. The canaries and the dog were quiet.
1: Oh, Madden, they were like kittens to me. Little helpless babies. You, just look at your hands. They're red, all red, wet. You're so ugly.
0: The big blonde was still as could be. Except the wrists. Her face hated him. She said he was ugly. Ugly.
1: Can't you even say

0: Those carpenter boys sure know what to do with their hammers, don't they? Listen. I guess they're getting ready for in the morning, cutting down a tree to build a thing like that. Well, that's the story of Matthew Everman, I guess. There's just one thing that I'd like to ask you, please.
1: Sure. Anything you want. What can we do for you?
0: Well, my name, it's all right to print that, but...
1: Sure.
0: I guess maybe you wonder how I could tell you all this, like I was talking about somebody else. Well, it's because Matthew Everman wasn't ever a person I really wanted to be. He was somebody I knew and I didn't like.

hated him, just like everybody else did, because he was ugly. There's no excuse for what he did, poor old Matthew. Hating makes so many lonely people, and it makes ugly people, too, ugly and mean on the inside. I guess the best thing would be if everybody would... Wouldn't it be a nice world if people would... My name, see, that's all right, but no pictures, please. No pictures in the papers, huh? You know, mean an awful lot to me. You understand, don't you? There won't be any pictures in the papers, will there? Just promise me that and I'll be so grateful. No pictures.

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0: Lloyd Nolan appeared through the courtesy of 20th Century Fox, producers of Kiss of Death. Tonight's suspense play was by George Lloyd. Next Thursday, same time, you will hear Edmund O'Brien as star of Suspense. 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

0: 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This episode of Crime Club first aired Thursday, August 28th, 1947, 79 years ago today. Its title, Death Swims at Midnight.
1: Hello, I hope I haven't kept you waiting. Yes, this is the Crime Club. I'm the librarian. Death Swims at Midnight. Yes, we have that story for you. Come right over.

0: Well, you're here. Good. Take the easy chair by the window. Comfortable? The manuscript is on this shelf. Here it is. Death Swims at Midnight. The very exciting story of a singular beach where the tide goes out and murder comes in. Let's look at it under the reading lamp. Bill Desmond, the famous private detective, and his pint-sized assistant, Maxie Davis, have gone to the resort town of Marbelle for a rest. To Maxie's disgust, Bill has dragged him out of bed at 7 a.m. to go for a swim. As they stand at the edge of the boardwalk, looking out over the ocean, Maxie blinks his sleepy eyes and then turns to glare at his boss.
1: You mean you expect me to go in there?
2: Why, sure, Maxie. A swim before breakfast is good for the health.
1: For a fish, yeah. Me, I should have stood in bed.
2: Oh, you'll change your mind when you hit that water. Aye, look at how blue it is. How calm.
1: Mm-hmm. And who knows how cold.
3: I do, gentlemen.
1: What?
3: I do. Yep, the water's cold. Cold as death.
2: Excuse me, but...
3: Kind of scared you, eh? Well, didn't mean to. Name's Atkins. Fuzzy Atkins, they call me. I live in that shack on the old fishing pier.
2: I see.
3: Weren't thinking of doing some fishing, were you?
2: I know. Not this morning.
3: Too bad. Ain't many goes fishing these days. Nope. They got other things to do.
2: Well, yes. Excuse us, Fuzzy. We are going for a swim.
3: Go right ahead. But don't forget, the water's cold these days. Very cold.
2: Encouraging little fellow, isn't he, Maxie?
1: Yeah, look, Bill, maybe he's right. The water does look kind of chilly. Let's go back to our hotel.
2: Oh, nonsense. We're going for a swim. Come on.
1: Okay.
2: Here, we'll get down these stairs to the beach.
1: I still don't see why we couldn't have come down here later. At least we would have had company.
2: We have company, Maxie.
1: Where?
2: Over there. That girl.
1: Oh.
2: Ah. She looks rather interesting, doesn't she?
1: She looks like a dame.
2: There are dames, Maxie, and dames.
1: Yeah, and there's trouble and more trouble. Come on, Bill, let's head for the other end of the beach.
2: And pass that up? Not me. Come on, let's visit.
1: But, Bill, I... Okay. Say, what's she doing? Digging in the sand?
2: I don't know. She looks rather old to be making mud pies. Hello.
4: Oh.
2: Oh, I'm sorry if I startled you. Well, how's the water this morning?
4: It's okay, I guess.
2: Nice beach you have here.
4: It's getting kind of crowded.
2: Is it? I didn't notice.
4: That's funny. Those eyes of yours have been noticing everything else.
2: Well, there's nothing like exercise for the eyes, I always say.
4: Just be careful they don't get too much. I hear that makes them turn black.
2: Oh, does it?
4: Yeah. Just to give them a rest, I'm going to get out of here. So long.
1: That's the neatest brush off you ever get.
2: Too bad, too. I've always wanted to teach a girl like that how to swim.
1: Something tells me she don't need no lessons.
2: Maybe not. Well, let's get to the water, eh?
1: It's kind of nice here on the sand, Bill. What do you say we squat here for a while?
2: Yeah, all right. Watch where you sit down, Maxie.
1: Huh?
2: There's quite a bit of tar on the beach.
1: Oh, yeah. Well, here's a nice spot. Guess I'll just... Hey!
2: What's the matter, Maxie?
1: What's the matter? What's the idea of putting your foot under me?
2: Put my foot under you? Not me.
1: Oh, cut it out, will you, Bill? Who do you think you're kidding?
2: But on the level, I swear I didn't.
1: Well, that's funny. Wait a minute. Maybe there's something... Hey! It wasn't your foot. It's someone else's.
2: What? Here, let me see. Maxie, there's someone under the sand. Quick, help me shovel it to one side.
1: Right.
2: Yeah, I don't know just where, but if the feet are down here, I think... Here we are.
1: Holy smoke! It's a dame. Is she sleeping?
2: Yes. The long, long sleep of death. Did you phone the coroner, Maxie?
1: Yeah, Bill, he'll be right down.
2: Good.
1: Say, Bill, have you figured out what caused the death?
2: Well, there's a nasty bruise on her head, but I'd say she drowned.
1: Drowned? But how did she get under the sand?
2: The how, Maxie, is not so important as the why.
3: Howdy! Howdy, gentlemen. Notice you digging from up on the pier. Ain't after clams, are you?
2: Not exactly, Fuzzy. Here, take a look at what we dug up.
3: Oh. You know, I ain't seen a clam like that for a long time. No, sirree. Not like that.
2: Here, come on, let's stop that.
3: Huh?
2: Who is this girl?
3: Appears to me like Mrs. Dale. Joan Dale. Yep, that's who it is. She's got the big bungalow right opposite my shack on the pier.
2: I see. Fuzzy, did you see that girl who was on the beach when we got here?
3: Yep, sure did. That was Carol Carson. Got the bungalow on t'other side of Mrs. Dale. She left you in a hurry, didn't she?
2: Yeah, she did.
1: Hey, you don't think that Carson
2: I
1: dame
2: don't
1: was...
2: think anything yet, Maxie. Fuzzy, we expect the coroner here any minute. Will you watch the body until he arrives?
3: Yep, sure will.
2: Good. Come on, Maxie. I want to have a look at Mrs. Dale's bungalow.
1: Hey, this is quite a layout, huh, Bill?
2: Yes, Maxie. It's quite cozy.
1: Cozy is right. With a joint like this, even I could learn how to like the beach. What are you looking for?
2: I don't know. We'll just poke around, see what we can. Ah.
1: What is it?
2: This desk, Maxie.
1: Well, what about it? I don't see a thing.
2: Take a look at the blotter.
1: So I'm looking. All I see is a lot of numbers.
2: Exactly. It's almost as though someone has been practicing arithmetic.
1: Mm-hmm.
2: And yet there are no papers on the desk. None in the drawers and... Yeah, let me see. No. Nothing in the waste paper basket either. Maybe...
1: Where are you going?
2: Over the fireplace. Uh-huh.
1: You find anything, Bill?
2: Yes. Ashes, Maxie. Ashes. But not only of paper, of cloth, too.
1: Cloth?
2: Uh-huh. And to judge by some of the burnt threads, a cloth.
5: Hello? That you, Martin? I want to talk to you about... Well, who are you?
2: My name is Desmond, Bill Desmond. This is my assistant, Maxie Davis.
5: Oh, you're the ones who discovered the body, aren't you?
2: Yes. How'd you know?
5: I've just left the coroner.
2: Oh, I see.
5: I beg your pardon, but the name Desmond is rather familiar.
1: Familiar, he says. Brother, you're looking at the best private op in the business.
5: Oh, of course. Oh, permit me to introduce myself. I'm Fulton Stokes, Mrs. Dale's attorney.
2: Oh, yes. How do you do? Mr. Stokes, when you left the coroner, had he completed his examination of the body?
5: Yes. He's of the opinion that Mrs. Dale drowned at some time around midnight last night. He thinks it was an accident.
2: Oh?
5: You disagree?
2: Well, I don't know. Yet. Tell me, who is this Martin you called to when you first came in?
5: Martin Dale, Joan's husband.
2: Do you know where he is?
5: Probably on his cruiser, which is anchored just offshore.
2: Didn't he live here with his wife?
5: Well, no. You see, they'd had a bad quarrel. Joan had the idea that Martin married her for her money.
2: I see. Do you know when they last saw each other?
5: Not exactly, but she did have an appointment to see him on board his cruiser late last night.
2: Late last night, eh? Maxie.
1: Yeah?
2: I think we'll take a little boat ride.

0: All right, Matthew. Here's Dale's cruiser. Get on board and I'll follow.
1: Okay.
2: Up you go.
1: Okay, I'm on.
0: Now, give me a hand.
1: That's it.
0: Thanks.
3: Hey, what do you two think you're doing? Get off or I'll throw you off.
1: Sure. Come on, Bill.
0: No, Maxie, don't mind Mr. Dale. He's just kidding.
4: Kidding, huh? Okay, wise guy. You ask for it, I'll just put... Oh!
1: Gee, he didn't last long, did he?
0: No, Maxie. The trouble with him is he's big, but he's soft. Aren't you, Dale?
2: Oh.
0: Come on, now, come on, up on your feet.
4: Well, what do you want?
0: I've got some bad news, Dale. Your wife is dead.
4: Dead?
0: Yes. She was drowned late last night. Tell me, when did you see her last?
4: A couple of days ago.
0: You're lying, Dale.
4: Lying? Why, I ought to...
0: What?
4: Nothing.
0: That's better. Your wife was aboard this boat late last night, wasn't she?
4: Yes, I talked to her about a reconciliation.
0: Mm-hmm.
4: But she wasn't in the mood. She'd lost a lot of money gambling with Nick Verrill.
0: Nick Verrill? Who's he?
4: He runs the Pelican Club at the end of the boardwalk.
0: Oh. But go on.
4: I tried to convince my wife to let me come back. She wouldn't listen.
0: Mm-hmm.
4: I tried to kiss her, and she struggled, then jumped off the boat and swam for shore. That's all I know.
0: That's all, eh? She had an ugly bruise on her head, Dale.
4: I don't know anything about it.
0: Maybe not. By the way, where can I get in touch with Nick Verrill?
4: Well, from 8 p.m. on, you can find him at his club. Before that, he's usually with his girlfriend, Carol Carson.
0: Carol Carson?
1: Carson?
4: Why, yes, do you know her?
1: Yeah, you might say she was a passing acquaintance, huh, Bill?
0: Uh-huh. You know, Maxie, I think I'll pay her a visit this evening. Maybe we can get to be warm friends.
4: Nice view from the boardwalk, huh, Stokes?
5: Hmm? Oh, Martin. What's wrong with your jaw?
4: I had a visitor on my boat. Man by the name of Desmond. Kind of funny his knowing that Joan had an appointment with me last night.
5: Well, now, wait a minute, Martin. Joan's death occurred under peculiar circumstances. Desmond asked me some questions, and I answered them.
4: Uh-huh. I got a couple of questions, too.
5: Yes?
4: As far as I know, the will Joan made after our marriage has never been changed. Is that right?
5: Uh-huh.
4: Now, according to the terms of that will, I inherit her estate.
5: Go on.
4: I'm a little short right now. I've been running into some bad luck at Nick Vera's. How about an advance? Well?
5: How much do you need?
4: $5,000.
5: Well, I guess I can let you have it.
4: Good.
5: Just one thing, Martin.
4: Yeah?
5: If Joan was murdered, you'd be the leading suspect.
4: So?
5: Now, I'm not saying that you're guilty. But if you were tried and convicted, you wouldn't inherit a penny. And I'd be out $5,000.
4: Why, I'm surprised at you for bringing that up. After all, you'd only be out $5,000. As for me, I'd be out.
0: Hello?
6: Hello, Nick?
0: Yeah?
6: This is Martin Dale.
0: Oh, been waiting for you to get in touch. Got that dough you owe me?
6: Well, I've got $5,000, Nick.
0: $5,000? You told me you'd have it all by tonight.
6: I know, but now that Joan's dead, I'll need a little more time.
0: Sorry, Dale, your time's up tonight. Either you pay off or else they'll shovel you in with your wife.
6: But if you'll only wait, I'll...
0: No, I've waited long enough.
6: Now, look, Nick, give me a break and I'll tell you something you should know. Okay?
0: And I'm not making any promises, Dale, but spill it.
6: Well, there's a private detective from here, from New York. A fellow by the name of Bill Desmond.
0: That's not news.
6: I know, but he was out on my boat this morning, and from what he said, I think he's got something on Carol.
0: Huh?
6: He said that he was going to see her this evening.
0: Oh.
6: Well, Nick, do I get more time?
0: Okay, Dale. If this tip turns out to be on a level, you can forget about tonight's deadline.
7: Getting kind of late, Nick. Aren't you going up the clock?
0: What's the matter, Kara? Are you anxious to get rid of me?
7: Of course not. Say, what's wrong with you tonight?
0: Nothing. Why?
7: Well, you've been thoughtful all evening.
0: So? I've been thoughtful.
7: You're not usually when you're with me.
0: So?
7: I was just wondering if you were thinking of Joan Dale.
0: Why should I be thinking of her?
7: Oh, come on, Nick. You don't have to be cagey with me.
0: I don't know what you're talking about.
7: No, I saw you go into her bungalow last night.
0: You know, you're way off base, baby.
7: Now, look, Nick, I'm sort of mixed up in this thing, too, and I figured that...
0: You expecting anyone, Carol?
7: No.
0: Okay, give me a minute to duck into the bedroom and go see who it is.
7: Right. Just a minute.
8: Good evening.
7: Oh, the boy with the athletic eyes.
8: Yes, Desmond's the name. Bill to you.
7: Well, good night, Bill.
8: Just a moment, Carol. Don't close the door till I'm inside. There we are.
7: You get out of here.
8: Oh, not yet, darling. Nice place you've got here. You know, I'm beginning to think that your friend Nick Vera's a fool.
7: What do you mean?
8: Well, a setup like this, a girl like you, I'd be hanged if I desert you every night just for business.
7: If you don't mind, let's leave Nick out of this.
8: Suits me. As a matter of fact, I picked my time in coming to visit you to be sure I'd avoid running into him.
7: I see.
8: I figured we'd be more comfortable alone.
7: What do you want? Don't.
8: I didn't do anything.
7: I know, but I didn't like the way your hands were twitching.
8: Oh, that. That's nothing. I guess I smoke too much.
7: Yes, I guess you do. Suppose you cool off and tell me why you came here.
8: Okay. Tell me, why did you bury Joan Dale's body in the sand?
7: I didn't.
8: Did it have anything to do with Nick Vero?
7: Well,
8: don't stare like that. Talk, I said...
7: You shouldn't have hit him so hard, Nick.
0: Shut up.
7: But you shouldn't have hit him that way.
0: I said shut up.
7: That's the first time you ever hit me.
0: Yeah. It won't be the last time if you don't shut your trap. Help me tie this lug up. I'm gonna feed him to the fishes.
9: Yep, what is it?
1: I've been looking high and low for my boss, Bill Desmond. Have you seen him?
9: Nope, ain't seen hide and hair of him. Maybe he's gallivanting.
1: Wait a minute, Fuzzy. I thought I heard something.
9: Huh? I didn't hear anything.
1: There it is again.
9: Hey, you're right. Someone's crying for help. Sounds like it comes from under my beard. Come on.
1: Okay.
9: This way. Under the boardwalk.
10: Help.
9: Sounds like it comes from right over there. Wait. I put on my flashlight. There we are.
1: Holy Hannah. It's Bill.
9: Yep, so it is. Crushed up like a bundle of wash. And the tide coming in, too.
10: How?
1: It's okay now, Bill.
10: Maxie?
1: Yeah, and Fuzzy Atkins.
9: I'll have you loosen. Just a second, Mr. Desmond. Just have to cut one more cord.
1: There we are. Can we get up, Bill?
10: Yes, I think so. Just give me your hand for a moment. Thanks.
1: Gee, I'm sure glad you're okay, Bill. Lucky Fuzzy and me heard you. Otherwise, you'd have been a goner.
9: Yep. The old devil in the sea might have gotten another one.
10: The old devil, Fuzzy?
9: Yes, sirree. Didn't believe in him much till I saw him get Mrs. Dale.
10: You saw a devil get Mrs. Dale?
9: Yep, sure did. I was up in my shack and I saw...
1: Oh! Bill, you okay?
10: Yes, Maxie. But Fuzzy's been hit.
1: Is he hurt bad?
10: He's dead, Maxie.
1: Dead? Who do you think killed him?
10: A devil, Maxie. A devil.
1: Boy, what a layout this Pelican Club has. Look at all the suckers just begging to be taken to the cleaners.
10: Yeah.
1: Did you see Nick, Bill?
10: No, Maxie. Let's try his private office.
1: Right. Here it is.
10: Let a stand guard outside the door, Maxie. I don't want to be disturbed.
1: Okay.
7: Say, who do you think... Bill Desmond.
10: Yes, Carol, what's the matter? You act as though you're looking at a ghost. Keep both hands on top of the table, darling.
7: Oh, you got me wrong, Bill. I wasn't going to pull a gun.
10: Maybe not. But suppose you come around here, away from the desk.
7: Okay.
10: That's better. I suppose it must have handed you quite a laugh when Nick crept up behind me and let me have it.
7: I didn't laugh, Bill.
10: No? After he threw me under the pier, you might at least have gotten in touch with Maxie.
7: No, I couldn't. Nick made me stick close to him just a little while ago. As soon as he left, I called your hotel, but Maxie was out.
10: Mm-hmm. You're fast on your feet, aren't you?
7: You don't believe me?
10: What do I look like, little boy blue?
7: It's the truth, Bill, honest.
10: Mm-hmm. Well, never mind that now. Where'd Nick go?
7: I don't know.
10: Now, look, Carl. I've got a bump on my head the size of an egg. My wrists and ankles are raw from the ropes cutting into them. I'm in no mood for stalling around.
7: I'm afraid Nick will kill me.
10: Now, don't worry. I won't tell him how I found out. Well?
7: He went to see Stokes at his hotel, the Shore Plaza.
10: Honest?
7: Yes.
10: Okay, sweetheart, I'll buy it. For your sake, I hope this isn't another sellout.
1: You really expect to find Nick here, Bill?
10: I don't know, Maxine.
1: You don't know? Well, I do. I'll bet you that...
11: Yes? Oh, it's you, Desmond, and Mr. Davis.
10: Oh, yes, Stokes. Tell me, is Nick Vera with you?
11: Nick? Why, no.
1: I told you, Bill, I knew she was lying.
10: Quiet, Maxine.
1: Okay.
10: Do you mind if we come in for a few minutes, Stokes?
11: Well, I'm sorry, Desmond, but I'm rather busy.
12: Sorry, too. I want in.
13: Now that you're in, what do you want?
12: Well, Nick Vera. Shame on you. A big boy like you hiding behind the door. No wonder Stokes was so nervous. That gun of yours is almost as ugly looking as you.
13: Close your big gap, Desmond, or I'll fill your teeth with lead. Until this half-pint sidekick of yours to close that door.
10: Do as he says, Maxie.
1: Sure.
13: That's better. Now, what did you want, Desmond?
12: Oh, I want to talk to you about a number of things. For instance, why you cocked me earlier this evening and left me under the pier for fish bait.
13: Me? You're nuts.
12: Oh, I don't think so, Nick. Tell me, did you really want me to end up like Mrs. Dale?
13: Look, Desmond, if you think I killed Mrs. Dale, you're off your trolley.
12: Yeah?
13: Yeah.
12: Carol Carson thought you might have had something to do with it. That's why she buried the body in the sand.
13: Carol acts like a dumb little twist sometimes. For instance, she shouldn't have told you I was here.
12: She didn't.
13: Maybe not. Well, Desmond, anything else you'd like to ask me before I go?
10: No, Nick. But if I think of something, I'll call on you.
13: Yeah, do that. I'll give you a warm reception. Okay, you guys, just stay where you are. I'm leaving.
1: Shouldn't we follow him, Bill?
10: No, Maxie. I put clay right into his hands. Stokes.
11: Yes, Desmond?
10: What did Nick want with you?
11: Well, he came to see me about Mrs. Dale's gambling debt. It seems that she owed him about $50,000.
10: As much as that, eh?
11: That's what he says. Now that she's dead and he can't collect it legally, he wanted me to pay it out of her estate.
10: What did you tell him?
11: Well, naturally, I told him that that was impossible. He didn't like that.
10: I guess not.
11: He told me I'd have to pay up or else he'd kill me.
1: What's the matter with you, Bill? Ever since we returned to our rooms, you've been pacing up and down like a starbug. I thought you said you were going to undress and hit the hay.
10: Yes, I know, Maxie, but I can't get this case out of my mind. The solution keeps eluding me.
1: It does? Well, I think it's a cinch.
10: Oh, you do, eh?
1: Sure, look. Mrs. Dale probably drowned swimming in from her husband's boat.
10: How about Fuzzy Atkins?
1: Well, Nick was sore because Fuzzy helped pull you out of the water.
10: Ah, no, Maxie, that won't wash.
1: But who else could have killed him? That old devil in the sea he was babbling about?
10: That old devil in the sea. Wait. Maybe Fuzzy wasn't babbling.
1: Huh?
10: Yes. It could tie in with those ashes we found in Mrs. Dale's fireplace. Why, of course.
1: Of course what?
10: Maybe. Oh. See who it is, Maxie.
1: Okay.
7: Bill in, Maxie.
1: Oh, Miss Carson.
10: Who's that? Carol?
7: Yes, Bill. I've got to talk to you.
10: Good Lord, what's happened? You look as though you've been through a meat grinder.
7: Nick gave me a beating.
10: Why, the dirty...
7: He was sore because I told you he'd gone to Stokes. Well, I'm going to give him lots more to be sore about.
10: Yes?
7: Nick was in Joan Dale's bungalow last night. I don't know if he saw her, but he took some of her papers.
10: How do you know?
7: I saw her name on the envelope just before he put them in his desk.
10: I see. Come on, Maxie. I want to take a peek into that desk.
1: How you make it out, Bill?
10: I think we'll be in Nick's office presently, Maxie. Unless I've lost all my skill with a skeleton key. There. That does it. Now, careful, Maxie, when you close the door.
1: Okay.
10: Now, the flashlight. That's it. There's the desk.
0: hold the light on the top center drawer.
10: Right.
0: That's it. This should be easy to force in the door. I'll just insert this near the lock and press down. That did it. Now to see what...
14: Hey, someone put the lights on.
13: Yeah, I did. Well, you looking for something, Desmond?
0: Well, if it isn't our gentle friend, Nick. And his friend, the automatic.
13: Yeah. The Skin and me are good pals. It always does what I want. Desmond, I told you I'd give you a warm reception. Well, here it is.
0: That, Mr. Stokes, is what I call an entrance. Thanks.
11: Not at all, Desmond. Glad to be of service.
0: How is Nick, Maxine?
1: I think he's going to make some undertaker very happy.
0: Well, I don't think anyone will miss him. Now, let's see what's in that desk drawer. Ah, yes. There's Mrs. Dale's papers, all right.
11: May I have them, Desmond, as her executive? I'll need them to wind up her estate.
0: Certainly. By the way, may I have that gun? I'll turn it into the coroner, explain what happened.
11: Well, of course. Here.
0: Thanks. Now, would you mind taking off your shoes and socks?
11: What?
1: What's the matter with your billion nuts?
0: No, Maxie. I just want to prove that Mr. Stokes is guilty of murder. Hey, what time is it, Maxie?
1: 7 a.m. Hey, what's the idea of setting the alarm clock?
0: I've got a date at the beach with Carol Carson. Where the devil are my swim trunks?
1: Wait a minute. I didn't get a chance to talk to you last night. Why did Stokes commit those murders?
0: Well, he'd embezzled a good deal of Mrs. Dale's money. She'd been checking her accounts and discovered the discrepancies. That's why her desk blotter was full of figures.
1: Oh. But how did he drown her in the ocean?
0: He didn't. That is, in the ocean. He drowned her in her bathtub after first knocking her unconscious.
1: Uh-huh.
0: Then he carried her under the boardwalk and the old fishing pier.
1: I see. So Stokes was really the old devil of the sea that Fuzzy saw.
0: Exactly. Now, where in blazes are those swim trunks?
1: But how about Nick?
0: Oh, Nick. Well, when he was in Mrs. Dale's bungalow, he came across her papers with notations on Stokes' embezzlement.
1: Mm-hmm.
0: Then he went after Stokes, not for Mrs. Dale's gambling debt, but for blackmail.
1: Oh, I get it. Now, one thing more, Bill. Why did you want Stokes to take off his shoes and socks?
0: Well, if you remember, the beach was covered with spots of tar.
1: Uh-huh.
0: When Stokes carried Mrs. Dale into the pier in the dark, he got tar all over his feet and legs. And that stuff is almost impossible to get off.
1: Oh.
0: When he got back to her bungalow, he tried cleaning it off with a towel. Then he burned the towel in the fireplace.
1: I see.
0: Now, if you'll excuse me, Maxie, I'll be off to meet Carol.
1: Bill.
0: Now what?
1: Before you go, don't you think you ought to put on your swim trunks?
0: Hmm? Oh.

And so closes tonight's story, Death Swims at Midnight. James Ertine wrote the radio script. Roger Bauer produced and directed. Arthur Vinton played the part of Bill Desmond. Murray Forbes was Maxie Davis. Elspeth Eric was Carol Carson. Ralph Camargo was heard as Fulton Stokes. Chuck Webster was Nick Verrill. Joe Latham played Fuzzy Atkins. And Barry Thompson was Martin Dale. Oh, I beg your pardon. Hello, I hope I haven't kept you waiting. This is the Crime Club. I'm the librarian. Yes, come over a week from tonight. Good. We have the very absorbing story of a girl who was forced into a game of terror in which the dice were loaded with death. It's called Sometimes a Sucker Wins. In the meantime, there's a new Crime Club book available this week and every week at bookstores everywhere. Yes, it's available now. Fine. And we look for you next week.

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2: Thursday,
1: August 28th, 1947, 79 years ago today. Its title, Death Swims at Midnight. This episode of Inner Sanctum first aired
2: Tuesday,
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0: Good evening, friends of the Inner Sanctum. This is your host. Welcome again through the squeaking door. Did you miss us? You know, we haven't been around to haunt you these last 8 weeks. Yes, that's right. Death takes a vacation. Where have we been? Oh, we spent our vacation in a nice, cool place. Underground. Of course, we missed your smiling faces, but where we went, everybody grinned. Yes, they couldn't help it. They were grinning skulls. Too bad you couldn't all come along.
1: Good evening, Mr. Host.
0: Well, hello, Mary Bennett. Say, Mary, on my vacation, I met someone who had something very nice to say about Lipton tea. Yes, it was a ghost. And he said the flavor of Lipton's was out of this world.
1: I suppose you think that's a real testimonial.
0: But of course, no other product has ever been endorsed by a ghost.
1: Well, I can tell you that Lipton's isn't looking for such compliments. What pleases them is the fact that more real people drink Lipton tea than any other brand. And what's more, they drink it all year round. Right now, lots of folks are enjoying Lipton's as an iced beverage, because it certainly makes a cold meal taste better. Yes, and Lipton's iced tea is grand between meals, too. It's a welcoming, refreshing drink to serve when your guests drop in at your house. You see, Lipton tea has that famous brisk flavor. Now, that word brisk, B-R-I-S-K, means that Lipton's always tastes fresh and full-bodied, never flat or wishy-washy. So get acquainted with Lipton's real soon, won't you, folks?
0: Yes, and if you'd like to get acquainted with murder real soon, then listen to Dead Man's Deal. It's an original radio play by that chill master, Emil Tepperman. And our star tonight is Larry Haynes, who plays the role of Joe Lester. It all happened to Joe Lester, who's really a small-time gambler and who had no business in that big-time game with Barney Flood and Dan Kilmer and Nick Zapparetti and the others. But it's really Lester's story. Oh, here he is to tell it to you.
2: I guess it was the biggest poker game I ever took a hand in. It was in Barney Flood's room, number 327, the Brandon Hotel. They were all big shots. I had to play a careful game. I only had about $3,000, and if I didn't nurse it, a single deal could wipe me out.
3: What's the matter, Lester? Playing kind of tight, aren't you?
2: Whatever, Barney. Man's entitled to play his own game, isn't he?
3: Sure. Maybe you don't belong in this one. You need guts for this game. You tell him, Dan.
4: Maybe Lester doesn't know what guts are, Barney.
2: Now listen, you.
4: Don't try to get tough, Lester. It wouldn't be healthy.
3: Lester saw at me, Dan. Saw because I took his girl away from him. How didn't you, Lester?
2: Suppose we leave Louise out of this, Barney. If she prefers you, that's okay with me.
3: That's mighty big of you, Lester.
2: That's why I hated Barney Flood.
4: Yeah.
2: He'd taken Louise away from me. And Louise was the only thing in the world I loved. And what was worse, Barney Flood and his man Dan Kilmer were laughing at me because they knew I didn't have the guts to do anything about it. And then it came. The hand I'd been waiting for. Dan Kilmer was dealing. Barney Flood opened blind.
3: I opened for 1,000.
4: I dropped.
5: That's me.
2: The others all dropped out. But when I picked up my 5 cards, I found I had 3 aces. This was the way I'd wanted it. Just Barney Flood and me. And me with a strong hand before the buy. Now I'd show him who had guts. I counted out $2,000 in $100 bills and shoved them out on the table. I see you, Barney. And raise your 1,000.
3: Oh. So our little Lester's waking up. Okay, I see the raise. Just the two of us, hmm?
4: How many cards, Barney?
3: 1.
4: Right. And how many do you want, Big Shot?
2: I'll take 2.
4: Here you are.
2: My hands were a little clammy as I picked them up. I looked at the cards. And suddenly I felt as if I'd inherited the whole universe. I had bought an extra ace. I held 4 aces.
3: Well, Big Shot, I bought something here. I think it's the winning hand. I'm going to bet the works. Here. All the cash I have with me. $90,000.
4: $90,000.
2: I felt the sweat on my hands as I watched him push the money out on the table. $90,000 he was betting. And I had him beat with my four aces. But I couldn't see his bet. All I had was about $1,000.
3: Come on, big shot. What are you waiting for?
2: You know, I haven't got that much money.
3: And you shouldn't be playing in this game, Tin Horn.
2: You're taking advantage of me, Barney. You're trying to show me up. You know I have to drop out even with a better hand.
3: Oh, so you think you have a better hand, eh?
2: Make the bet inside my limit, and you'll see.
3: All right, Lester. We'll see what kind of a gambler you really are. Here. I'll withdraw this $90,000 bet. I'll make another kind of bet. The bet you can see. If you have the guts.
2: Well, what kind of bet?
3: I'll bet my life against your life. The man who loses this deal agrees to commit suicide.
2: For a full minute after Barney Flood made his proposition, the room was so quiet you could hear a pin drop. Barney Flood and I sat facing each other across the table, our closed cards in our hands. These were the biggest stakes men had ever played for. A life against a life. The other players were stunned and frightened by it. They wanted no part of it. One by one, they made lame excuses and faded from the room.
5: Hi, Dan.
2: Only Dan Kilmer was left with Barney and me.
4: Look, Barney, why should you risk your life against this punk's life?
3: This is the way it's going to be, Dan. Lester hates me. Don't you, Lester?
2: Yes, Barney. I hate you.
3: You see, Dan, he hates me because deep down inside of him, he knows he isn't as good as I am. All right. This is the showdown. One of us walks out of this room alive. The loser stays here with a bullet in his brain. Is that okay with you, Lester?
2: Yeah. Yeah, sure, it's okay with me, but I don't want Dan in the room. It's just between you and me. Let him go out before we uncover our cards.
3: All right.
4: But listen, boss.
3: You heard him, Dan. Just the two of us.
4: Okay.
3: Leave your gun here on the table, Dan.
4: I don't like...
3: Do as I say.
4: Okay.
3: Thanks. Now go down to the lobby and wait.
4: So long. I'll be waiting in the lobby.
3: Okay, Lester. There's no backing out now. We'll open our hands. The loser picks up that gun and blows his brains out.
2: This was the minute I'd been waiting for. My lips were dry. I wet them with my tongue. Now, at last, I had Barney Flood exactly where I wanted him. Okay, Barney. Read them and weep. How do you like these? One ace, two aces, three aces, four aces. How do you like them, Barney?
3: Four aces, huh?
2: I kept my eyes on Barney. I wanted to milk the last drop of satisfaction out of that moment. But he was a born gambler. His face didn't show a thing. He sighed, and slowly he began to turn over his own cards. Three of hearts, four of hearts, five of hearts, six of hearts, seven of hearts. A straight flush.
3: Well, Lester, straight flush beats four of a kind.
2: You only bought one card.
3: That's right. I went in with three, four, five, and six of hearts. I bought the seven of hearts.
2: A straight flush, eh? I can't believe it. I've lost.
3: Yes, Lester. You've lost. You've lost your life. And a gambler always pays up. There's the gun, Lester. Go ahead. A gambler always pays up.
2: I curled my finger around the trigger. I stood up and leaned across the table. I pointed the gun at Barney Flood and I shot him in the head. Now I had to work fast and carefully. I had it all figured out. When I shot Barney, I leaned over the table so the barrel of the gun was close to his head. There were powder burns on his temple around the wound. I wiped my fingerprints off the gun and pressed Barney's hand around the barrel. Next, I turned my attention to the card table. This was important. I left my four aces intact where I laid them out. But I changed Barney's hand slightly. I removed the seven of hearts, replaced it in a deck. In Riffle's poodle, I found the seven of diamonds. I substituted this for the seven of hearts. Now Barney's hand was no longer a straight flush. It was an ordinary straight. And my four aces were better. So now it looked as if I had won the game. I was ready. I picked up the phone and asked the operator to connect me with the police. Hello? Police headquarters? This is Joe Lester. I'm in room 327 at the Brandon Hotel. Barney Flood has just committed suicide.

0: It looks as if Lester has carefully set the stage for foul play. He has to be careful if he wants people to believe that Barney has committed suicide. Because that's the last thing in the world a man would do. How about it, Mary? What side are you betting on? I'll give you odds that Lester isn't caught.
1: Why, you know very well that I don't bet.
0: Oh, come on, Mary. I'll tell you what. I'll bet you my Sunday shroud against a package of Lipton tea.
1: Oh, my gracious, I never know what you're going to say next. But I still don't believe in gambling. And, folks, if you feel the same way about it, then I know you'll like Lipton tea, because you can always be sure of its flavor. Tea experts describe that flavor by saying it's brisk. B-R-I-S-K. And brisk flavor means that Lipton's always tastes fresh and vigorous, never flat or insipid. Lipton's is a real experience in tea drinking. That's why I always say that you don't know how good tea can be till you know how good Lipton's is.
0: And now, let's go back to Joe Lester. Let's see if his airtight scheme to make Barney Flood's murder look like suicide goes over with the police. Yes, and let's hope it's not so airtight that it leaves him dangling in air at the end of a hangman's noose.
2: At headquarters, all the players told the same story. How Barney Flood had proposed a suicide bet, and how they'd all cleared out. Inspector Larkin dismissed them all, leaving only Dan Kilmer and myself in the office with him and the stenographer.
3: Now, you, Kilmer.
4: Yes, Inspector.
3: You're Barney Flood's right-hand man?
4: Well, you know I have a private detective's license. Barney paid me to be his bodyguard.
3: You worked for Barney a long time?
4: That's right.
3: Lester says you left your gun on the table. Is that right?
4: That's right. Then I went out.
3: Okay, Lester. It's your story from here. What happened after Kilmer went out?
2: Well, Barney and I uncovered our hands. He had a small straight, but I had four aces. You saw the cards lying there on the table?
3: Yeah, I saw them. What happened then?
2: Well, Barney said, well, I guess I lose. He picked up the gun. I tried to stop him, but he said a gambler always pays up. And he put the gun to his head to pull the trigger before I could stop him.
3: Hmm. What do you think of that story, Kilmer?
4: I think he lies.
3: Makes you think so?
4: I can't say.
3: Well, that's no evidence. Looks like suicide. I'm afraid there's no charge told, John Lester. I wish there was.
2: You mean I'm free to go?
3: Yeah, sure. Go on. Get out.
2: Dan Kilmer gave me a dirty look. But I only grinned at him. I got up and went to the door. Everything was going my way. I was rid of Barney Flood. I'd committed the perfect murder. And now I was free to go to Louise.
5: You know, it's awful funny.
2: Hmm? What's awful funny, Louise?
5: How Barney killed himself. Here's your drink.
2: Oh, thanks. There's nothing funny about it. He lost and he paid off.
5: Yeah, I know, but somehow I can't imagine Barney losing a hand like that.
2: Now listen, Louise, you stop thinking about Barney. He's dead, see, and I'm alive, and I'm not letting any other man have you. Is that plain?
5: Yes, darling, it's plain.
2: Come here, baby. That's better. You know, I'm crazy about you.
5: You seem to have changed. You seem so strong.
2: Yeah, you bet. From now on, nothing stops me. You know what? We're getting married tomorrow. We won't wait.
5: I better answer the phone.
2: I'll let it ring.
5: No, you better let me answer it.
2: Oh, well, okay, go ahead. But make it snappy, will you?
5: I will, darling. Hello? Yes, this is Plaza 87790.
2: I watched her at the phone. And she was more beautiful than anything I'd ever known. That was the happiest I'll ever be. That one short moment while I watched her at the phone. And then it was over.
5: Yes. Yes, he's here, but who is this? What are you talking about? No. No, it can't be. Please. Please, I...
2: Her voice trailed off into a sob, and she hung up. She looked as if all her life had been drained out of her body by that phone call. Louise. Who was that? Who was that on the phone? What did he say?
5: He said to remind you about the about the Seven of Hearts. He said you know what he meant.
2: Seven of Hearts. A card I'd substituted in Barney Flood's hand. Oh, but no one could know about the Seven of Hearts. Barney was the only one. And he was dead. Who gave you that message, Louise? Who was that on the phone?
5: He didn't give his name, but I recognized the voice.
2: Louise, for heaven's sakes, tell me who it was.
5: I can't believe it, but I'd swear it was Barney Flood.
2: And then the phone rang again.
5: It's the phone again. He's calling back.
2: I'll answer it. Pushed Louise roughly aside. Slowly, I walked toward the ringing phone, almost in a daze, and picked it up. I think I must have been expecting it, because I wasn't surprised when I heard that voice. I only felt numb.
6: Hello, Lester. I'm waiting for you. Outside the house, across the street. Won't you come out and talk to me about the Seven of Hearts?
2: Seven of Hearts. He wanted to talk to me about the Seven of Hearts. And he was waiting outside.

0: Quick.
1: Sure, but where to?
0: Where to? I didn't care. Anywhere. Anywhere, as long as it was away from here. Home. Home, that was the place. I'd go home and shut myself up and not answer the phone. 17 Glidden Road. Quick.
1: Right.
0: I heaved a sigh of relief as we pulled away. Out of pure instinct, I suppose, I looked out the rear window. Suddenly, the blood began to pound in my head like a thunderous avalanche. Because back there at the corner was that same shadowy figure, getting into another cab, pointing after my taxi. Faster, faster, driver, you gotta go faster.
1: Hey, what's wrong, mister?
0: Look, that cab behind us, $20 if you lose it.
1: What cab?
0: That one, you fool, the cab behind us.
1: Hey, one of us must be nuts. Or maybe you had a couple too many. There isn't any cab behind us.
0: I turned around and looked again. My driver was right. The street was empty as far back as I could see.
1: Here you are, mister. 17 Glidden Road.
0: I got out of the cab and saw that the driver was looking at me as if he thought I was drunk or crazy. My shirt was wet with perspiration. My head began to throb and everything swam before my eyes. Then a voice began to whisper in my ear like a terrible refrain.
2: Seven of hearts. Seven of hearts. Seven of hearts.
0: I leaned weakly against the taxi
2: cab.
0: Seven
2: of hearts.
0: Through a mist, I looked down the street.
2: Seven of hearts. Seven of hearts.
0: Same shadowy figure with a hat pulled low over the bloody face.
2: Seven of hearts.
0: Walking toward me.
2: Seven of hearts. Seven of hearts.
0: Seven of hearts. Coming toward me fast. And the refrain ringing in my ears. I couldn't stand it. I flung myself into the cab. I wanted safety.
2: Seven of hearts.
0: Drive the police.
2: Seven of hearts.
0: Headquarters, I burst into Inspector Larkin's office. He was in there talking to Dan Kilmer.
3: What's your idea of barging in here, Lester?
0: I've got to talk to you, Inspector.
1: Hey, what's wrong, big shot? You look all broken
0: you
1: up.
0: You keep out of this, Dan. I've come to see the Inspector.
3: What do you want?
0: I want protection. You got to protect me.
3: Protect against whom?
0: Against Barney Flood. He's come back.
3: Is he gagged?
0: No, it's no gag.
1: That guy's gone nuts.
0: No, I tell you, Barney Flood's come back. At first, I thought it was a phony. But now I'm sure it's Barney Flood.
3: How do you know it's Barney Flood?
0: Because... I stopped short. I'd almost said too much. I couldn't tell him about the Seven of Hearts. I couldn't tell him why I was sure it couldn't be anybody else but Barney Flood.
3: Get out of here, Lester. I've got no time to waste.
0: But you've got to assign an officer to protect me. I'm afraid to go home.
3: Look, Lester, I think you're going nuts the way Dan says. If I assigned an officer to you, everybody'd say I was going nuts, too. Signing a cop to protect a man against a ghost.
0: I insist.
3: Get out!
0: Look, Dan, will you help me?
1: What? Oh, me?
0: What, you're not working now, are you?
1: No, I lost my job when Barney died.
0: Well, look, how about a job? Working for me. Protecting me, yeah?
1: Against a ghost? Against Barney Flood's ghost?
0: Well, what do you care as long as I pay you?
1: Okay, Lester. You've hired me.
0: Good. Come on, then. Come home with me. I want you to sit up with me all night, huh? Dan Kilmer came home with me. And we sat up, whiling the time away, playing two-handed poker.
1: My deal, Lester.
0: Yeah, sure.
1: So you're really scared, huh, Lester?
0: Don't laugh at me, Dan. You'd be scared, too, if you'd seen what I saw.
1: You mean, like the guy with the blood on his face?
0: How'd you know about that?
1: And the telephone call about the Seven of Hearts?
0: The Seven of...
1: I figured that stuff would sort of get you on edge.
0: What do you mean?
1: I mean that I'm the one that planted that man outside Louise's apartment. That was me on the telephone.
0: You?
1: Sure. That cab driver was my man, too. I had him planted out in back of Louise's house. He was waiting for you to come out the back way. You see, Lester, I had you figured right. Every move.
0: You did all that? What was the idea?
1: I wanted to get you right here. Like this. Afraid of your own shadow.
0: What? What for?
1: Pick him up.

0: cards. I stared at them. It was four aces. The same hand I'd held with Barney Flood.
1: How would you like to make a little bet on your hand, Lester? Against mine. Say, your life against my life, hmm?
0: What do you mean?
1: Don't you get it yet? Here, I'll turn my cards over for you. See? Three of hearts, four of hearts, five of hearts, six of hearts, and the seven of hearts. You see, Lester, my hand does have the seven of hearts in it. So did Barney Flood's. Before you took it out.
0: How do you know about the seven of hearts? For a long time, Dan Kilmer didn't say anything. He just sat there, looking at me. Then he got up. He took out his gun. Laid it on a table. Then he went to the door.
1: How did I know about the seven of hearts? You see, Lester, I dealt the other hand, too.
0: Barney Flood was right. A gambler must always pay up. The gun is ready on the table. And now, I'm ready, too.

0: Oh, poor Lester. He's in a very grave situation now. Yeah, so grave he needs the help of an undertaker. But he was only a beginner in crime. He might have done better if he hadn't come to such an untimely end.
1: Well, I've got no sympathy to waste on him. He shouldn't have gotten into that poker game in the first place.
0: Oh, I don't know. I never forget the time I played strip poker with a bunch of ghosts. Say, was I lucky that day? Yes, you should have seen those ghosts shedding their ectoplasm.
1: I declare, I don't know why you're always talking about ghosts.
0: Oh, they're such lucky guys. They always keep cool. Even in the summer, the least little breeze goes right through them.
1: Well, I'd rather be a human being. Real honest folks have a good way of keeping cool, too. They just make themselves a refreshing pitcher of Lipton's iced tea. Yes, there's nothing like Lipton's to perk you up on a hot day. I guess it's that famous brisk flavor that makes all the difference. It's so rich and lively. Whether you drink it iced or hot, there's nothing that can beat Lipton's. The tea with the brisk flavor.
0: And now a word of advice. You can't afford to gamble with death because the loser never gets a chance to stage a comeback. And what's more, friends, if all the corpses on this program were laid end to end, they'd be a lot more comfortable. Oh, by the way, this month's Inner Sanctum mystery novel is Puzzle for Wantons by Patrick Quentin. Yes, and next week's Inner Sanctum story, directed by Hyman Brown and brought to you by Lipton Tea and Lipton Soup. Next week's story is going to blow the tubes in your radio. It's about a beautiful woman who marries a dead man. Now there's an unusual romance. And this graveyard Romeo has second sight and always knows who's going to be murdered next. Well, of course he's got second sight. He lost his first sight when he died. See? Now it's time to close the squeaking door until next Tuesday. So, good night. Pleasant dreams.
1: Folks, even with a cold meal, most of us have a craving for one hot dish. Well, why not make that one hot dish Lipton's noodle soup? You see, Lipton's has a real old-fashioned taste, a chickeny taste, just like real homemade chicken soup. And yet it's so easy to prepare. That's because Lipton's comes in an envelope. You just empty the contents of the envelope into boiling water, and in no time at all, soup's on. Just as quick and simple as that. And yet Lipton's noodle soup is blessed with a real chickeny flavor, and it's brim full of tender golden egg noodles. So, folks, don't forget Lipton's noodle soup. And don't forget to tune in next Tuesday night for another Inner Sanctum mystery.
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8: Today, Superman faces a new development. Still on the trail of Richard Haller, the mysterious red-bearded book collector, believed to have a secret aerial rocket in his possession, he finds himself in his guise of Clark Kent in the big game trophy room of Haller's Metropolis mansion, with Lois Lane unconscious on the floor.
9: Lois! Wake up, Lois! She's scarcely breathing and her pulse is weak. What in heaven's name happened to her? Lois! Lois! Great Scott, she's turning blue! If I don't get her out of here fast, she'll be dead!
6: What will happen to Lois Lane? We'll know after you hear what's coming next. Think of the spaceships of tomorrow. They'll blast their way upwards so fast that the rocket shell will glow red hot from sheer friction with the atmosphere.
10: Then they'll coast through the interplanetary void. 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The only light will be a weird lunar glow.
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8: A new and secret aerial rocket capable of spanning the Earth and flying at supersonic speed, and supposedly based on the design of the interplanetary rocket that brought Superman from the planet Krypton to the Earth, is said to be in the hands of Richard Haller, a mysterious red-bearded book collector who is offering it for sale to a foreign power. On the trail of Haller and the rocket, Clark Kent and Lois Lane visited Haller's Metropolis mansion, where Lois has suddenly collapsed and seems to be turning blue from strangulation. Lifting her in his arms, Kent starts for the door of the room. Suddenly it opens, and Haller's Hindu servant enters.
11: Something is wrong, Saab?
12: Out of my way.
11: But, Saab, you cannot leave now.
12: Out of my way, I said, and open the front door.
11: If the Mem Saab is ill, I will call a doctor.
12: There isn't time. Are you going to open that front door? Oh, never mind. I'll do it myself.
11: But, Saab...
12: I'll see you again.
11: Saab, come back. I have a message.
12: I'll come back when I'm good and ready. Now to strip down to my Superman outfit before that bird comes poking out here after me. Here, this should be as good a place as any behind this bush. I'll just put Lois down for a moment. Better work fast. She looks bad. Here we are. There, does it. Poor kid's fighting for breath. I think maybe the best thing is to take her up 1,000 feet where the air is cooler.
13: As Superman.
12: Up with her.
13: There we are. Now,
12: up and away!
13: Now, let's have a look at her. Ah, she's breathing more easily up here. Guess I better take her up a little higher.
12: Up!
13: Yes, this cold air seems to be doing the trick. She's not fighting for breath now. The color's better, too. And her pulse is stronger. Uh-oh, she's starting to come to. Better get back down to Earth with her and into Clark Kent's clothes before I have a lot of embarrassing questions to answer. I'll get down to that little park.
12: Down! There we are. I'll just set her down here while I turn into Reporter Kent again.
14: Oh, what?
12: Shoes. There. Tie. Specs. And the hat. There. Just in time. I'm right here, Lois. You feel better?
14: Yes, I... What am I doing here?
15: Where am I?
12: You're in a little park near Haller's house.
15: In a park?
12: Yes, you fainted, and I brought you out here. Remember?
15: I remember feeling dizzy, but that's all. You say I fainted?
12: Oh, you went out like a light.
15: Good heavens.
12: Here, wait a minute. Let me help you up. Take it easy now. Oh. There.
15: Thanks, Clark.
12: You sure you're all right now?
15: Yes, I'm just a little weak in the knees.
12: I bet.
15: I can't understand it. I was feeling fine, and then suddenly
12: I know what happened.
15: You do? Mm-hmm. What?
12: You remember that hissing sound just before you said you felt dizzy?
15: Hissing sound?
12: Yeah.
15: Oh, yes. What about it?
12: Well, it seemed to come from that mounted tiger's head on Haller's wall.
15: From the tiger's head?
12: Yes, and I thought I saw a fine spray of vapor shoot out of the tiger's mouth.
15: Oh,
12: I
15: Claude, don't be absurd.
12: I'm not. I think a spray of knockout gas came from that tiger's mouth.
15: Knockout gas?
12: Uh-huh. I think our Hindu friend was responsible, Mr. Richard Haller's servant. He could have released it from the room where he was telephoning. I didn't have time to check, but I'll bet there's a tube running from a gas container to that mounted tiger's head.
15: Wait a minute. If it was gas, why weren't you knocked out, too?
12: Huh? Oh, well, I guess I'm just stronger than you are, Lois.
15: You've also been pipe dreaming again. Well, now, why should that nice little Hindu try to knock us out?
12: I think he suspected we weren't there to sell a rare book. In fact, I made a bad mistake giving him my right name.
15: Why?
12: Haller knows the name Kent. When the Hindu called him and told him my name, he got orders to give us the gas treatment. I'll bet on it.
15: Well, you may be right.
12: I know I'm right. Now, look, Lois, I'm going to take you home and then be on my way.
15: On your way where?
12: To see Haller.
15: Well, isn't that a coincidence? So am I.
12: Now, look, Lois, you're still shaky.
15: Not anymore.
12: And there's a good chance I'll run into trouble. You've already had a sample of Haller's tactics.
15: Uh-huh. Now that you've got that off your chest, let's go.
12: But, Lois, you're in...
15: I told you before, Clark. I'm sticking with you on this.
12: Now, look...
15: Incidentally, where were you on the level when you said you knew where Haller was?
12: I know approximately where he is. I heard his servant give the number to the telephone operator.
15: But how could you? He was in another room and the door was closed. I couldn't hear a thing.
12: Now, I've got pretty sharp ears.
15: Must have ears like a cat, for which I'm grateful. Where is our book-collecting friend?
12: He's about 250 miles upstate. Now, I can get there much faster alone, Lois, so...
15: How?
12: I'll take you home. Huh?
15: How?
12: Oh, well,
15: I thought so. How do we go? By train or car?
12: But I... Oh, okay. You win. We'll take my car. We can be up there by morning.
15: Good. Let's go.
8: Driving through the night, Kent and Lois Lane reach the little upstate village of Evansville shortly after daybreak. As we join them now, they are in a diner having breakfast, alone except for the proprietor. As he eats, Kent thumbs through the small local telephone directory.
15: Any luck, Clark?
12: No, not yet, Lois. 176 is the number, but I don't see it listed here.
15: Well, I hate to be a killjoy, but chances are you didn't even hear the Hindu clearly.
12: No, I heard him clearly enough. There are a lot of numbers in this little book, though, and we... Uh-oh, wait. Here it is.
15: 176?
12: That's right. And the name opposite it is Green Acres.
15: Green Acres?
12: Uh-huh. Oh, pardon me, Mac.
16: Yep. More coffee?
12: No, not just now, thanks. Tell me, do you know of a place called Green Acres around here?
16: Green Acres?
12: That's right. Do you know where it is?
16: Yeah.
15: Can you tell us how to get there?
16: Yeah, it's about 6 miles out on the old dirt road. But I wouldn't go near there if I was you.
12: Why not?
16: Ain't healthy, that's why.
15: Really?
12: I don't understand.
16: Not many understands, young fella. Strange things happen out of Green Acres.
12: Oh?
16: Mighty strange things.
12: Like what?
16: Ain't saying. Just take my advice. Stay away.
12: But we've got to go there.
16: Well, don't say I didn't warn you.
8: Looking at one another, Kent and Lois are puzzled and uncertain. Why is the owner of the diner warning them away from Green Acres? We'll be back in a moment to find out, so keep listening.
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8: Disregarding the warning of the owner of the diner, Clark Kent and Lois Lane drove out of Evansville on an old dirt road. Then, directed by a faded sign almost hidden by underbrush, which read Green Acres, Kent turned off into a narrow, rutted lane curving through deep woods. As we join them now, the lane has come to an abrupt end, and the two reporters have stepped out of their car. All about, dwarfing them, are tall trees, which, despite the bright sun high overhead, makes the woods a place of shadowy gloom.
15: Now what, Clark?
12: I don't know. That sign pointed this way, but we seem to have reached a dead end.
15: A very creepy dead end, if you ask me.
12: Creepy?
15: Well, yes. You notice how quiet these woods are? You hardly even hear a bird. I don't like this place.
12: Oh, you let that fellow in the diner give you the jitters.
15: No. It's the place. There's a strange feeling about it. Let's go back to the road and get better directions.
12: Well, just a minute, Lois. Here we are.
15: Here we are where?
12: Well, there's a trail behind those fallen trees. Right over here. You see?
15: Yes, but...
12: It runs downhill through the woods and... Lois!
15: Don't shout like that. For heaven's sake, what is it?
12: The trail's getting warm. Follow me.
15: I can't see a thing. What's all the excitement?
12: In a few minutes, you'll see plenty. Come on.
8: Caught up by Kent's excitement, Lois Lane follows after him, a momentary uneasiness forgotten. The winding, half-hidden trail demands all her attention, and the noise of their steps in the brush hides from Kent's sharp ears what they might otherwise have perceived, a slight rustling sound above and behind Lois. Through the lower branches of two trees on either side of the trail, a pair of lean, strangely spotted animals are watching Lois's approach, their gleaming yellow eyes fastening on her back as she passes beneath them. Then, as she pauses to climb over a log lying across the trail, the two spotted creatures in the trees above and behind her suddenly coil to spring. Lois is in deadly peril as Clark Kent strides ahead, unaware of her danger. What will happen? What are these strange creatures? And is this why the owner of the diner warned them away from Green Acres? Gang, there's a thrill a minute in tomorrow's tense and exciting episode as Superman battles for Lois's life. So don't miss it. Tune in, same time, same station, for Chapter 9 of The Secret Rocket on The Adventures of Superman.
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8: Today, Superman as Clark Kent and Lois Lane have arrived at Green Acres in search of a secret aerial rocket. Sensing great danger, Kent tries to send Lois back to Metropolis.
12: You'd better take the car and drive back to town, Lois. This place is dangerous.
15: No more dangerous for me than it is for you.
12: Yes, it is. If necessary, I can...
15: You can what? Wave a magic wand and turn into Superman?
12: That amuses you, doesn't it?
15: Now, please, Clark, let's not discuss it. I've come this far and I am not turning back now.
12: Well, all right. But I'm warning you, even with Superman's help, you may never get out of these woods alive.
8: Is it life or death for Lois Lane? We'll know right after what's coming next.
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5: And now, the adventures of Superman.
8: As you remember, Superman believes that a mysterious red-bearded man named Richard Haller has gained possession of the wrecked aerial rocket in which the Man of Steel came to Earth from the planet Krypton many years ago. Further, he suspects that Haller has been able to reconstruct the amazing rocket and is negotiating for its sale to a foreign power. Tracing Haller far upstate, Superman in his guise of Clark Kent and Lois Lane, girl reporter, were following a winding foot trail through deep woods when suddenly Kent spied two large, tawny, strangely spotted creatures crouching half-hidden on the lower limbs of the trees adjoining the trail, their haunches coiled and prepared to spring. At that instant, a horrible question flashed through Clark Kent's mind.
9: How can I save Lois without revealing that I'm Superman?
8: But even as the question flashes through his mind, the answer races with it, and he leaps into action, swifter than the human eye can follow, swifter than the spotted killers. There's a blur through the air as he lands beside Lois. One hand sweeps her flat on the ground, stunning her, and with the same motion, he turns to face the snarling creatures hurtling down on him. Catching them in midair and locking his steel fingers in the thick fur of their throats, Kent holds them aloft, oblivious of their sharp, slashing fangs and great, ripping claws. Then swiftly, as the furious beasts snarl and roar their rage, the Man of Steel crushes the breath out of them. Feels the vicious, tawny bodies go limp and lifeless in his hands. Then, with a mighty heave, he hurls them high over the towering trees and far into the woods. Once again, the woods are silent, save for the lone chirping of a bird off in the distance. Then Kent steps to Lois's side as the girl reporter rises unsteadily to her feet. Dazed, she stares back fearfully at the empty trail, her eyes bright with nameless terror.
15: Clark! What happened?
12: Well, you took a bad spill climbing over that log.
15: No, there was something else. I saw two animals leap out of the trees. They were spotted. Yellow and black.
12: Just take it easy, Lois. You'll be all right.
15: I tell you, I did see them. They looked like... I know.
19: They were cheetahs.
12: Lois.
19: They use them for hunting in India. They do. They look something like leopards.
12: We're a long way from India.
19: They had collars around their necks, and you were fighting with them. Golly, what am I talking about? It all sounds so crazy.
12: Sure. The chances are you blacked out for a moment when you fell.
19: Yes, of course. I'm sorry. I guess I'll be seeing pink elephants next.
12: Look, Lois, why don't you go back to the car, huh? This is really no place for you.
19: Now stop it, Clark. I'm all right now. Let's go. How much farther, Clark? These shoes weren't made for hiking in the woods.
12: Okay, hold up. I can see it from here.
19: See what?
12: Look down that little hill to your left. Here, wait, I'll spread the bushes apart. There. See it?
19: Well, I see a little farm hemmed in by the woods and several men. Clark, that big man. He has a red beard.
12: Richard Haller. No, our problem is... Great Scott!
19: Clark, you frighten me.
12: The rocket. The original Superman rocket. It's in the barn to the right of the farmhouse in a concrete pit under the floor.
19: What are you talking about? Clark, stop staring.
12: Yes, it's the original rocket, and it's been reconstructed. We got here just in time.
19: In time for what?
12: Look at Haller. See what he's carrying?
19: No, I can't tell from here. What is it?
12: A small model of the Superman rocket. He's going to launch it. There it goes.
19: Good heavens. Look at that shoot up.
12: Colonel Reed and the FBI were right. Haller knows the secret. That model's traveling at amazing speed.
19: Where is it? I can't see it anymore.
12: It's above the clouds, leveling off. Lois.
19: Yes?
12: Get back to the car as fast as you can. Drive back into town and call Colonel Reed in Washington. No. Better yet, call Miller at the FBI. Tell him what we've seen.
19: Clark, look. Look, the rocket is coming down.
12: Great Scott, it's on fire. They don't know the secret. They've done something wrong.
19: It's going to land right near us. What do we do?
12: Get down. It may explode. Here it comes.
19: Oh, Clark, I'm afraid.
12: Don't move.
19: Heavens.
12: Well, that's the end of that model. Come on, let's get a look at the fragments. No, no, wait a minute. Haller and his gang are coming up the hill. Duck behind these bushes and don't move a muscle.
19: Okay.
20: Stupid, ignorant fools. A fine mess you made of things. I risk everything to bring the agent out here to witness a demonstration of the rocket. And what happens? It catches fire 2 minutes after we launch.
19: You're right, Clark. He is negotiating with a foreign agent.
20: Quiet. Look at it. Or what's left of it. Well, haven't you anything to say?
21: Yeah, I do not understand.
20: That's a fine answer, sir. A fine answer from the man who supposedly designed the German V-2 rocket.
21: I did.
20: And what about you, Barton? An expert on aerodynamics. I gave you the original Superman rocket. I gave you unlimited funds. And this is what you turn up.
22: Something went wrong, Mr. Haller.
20: I don't need you to tell me that. Now, the point is, what do you propose to do?
21: We must examine again the original Superman rocket.
20: You've been examining it for months.
21: Only with the naked eye. At this time, you will be more thorough. I have in Metropolis a special X-ray machine I invented in Germany. I will go at once and return with it by morning. We will take X-ray pictures of the original rocket. Perhaps there is something in the structure of the steel, something in the design of the fuel chamber that we have not seen. What do you think, Barton?
22: Sounds like a good idea.
20: You should have thought of it a long time ago. All right. I'll try to keep the agent here until tomorrow. But don't fail this time. If you do, well, just don't. Come on.
19: Clark, this is incredible. That man Haller is a demon.
12: Worse than that. He's the most dangerous man in the world. But we'll clip his wings.
19: How?
12: They won't take any X-ray pictures of that original Superman rocket.
19: Why not?
12: The moment it gets dark, we're going down there to get that rocket. Before morning, it'll be in the hands of the War Department.
8: Determined once and for all to put an end to Richard Haller's attempt to design and build an aerial rocket capable of worldwide destruction, Clark Kent makes daring plans, unaware that in his role of Superman, he is about to face the most important decision of his entire career. We'll be back in just a moment to see how Kent gets himself and Lois into a trap from which there is seemingly no escape. 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
8: Night has fallen, and the woods in which Lois Lane and Clark Kent have been hiding are cloaked in somber darkness. Stealing quietly along the narrow trail, they have reached the barn adjacent to the isolated farmhouse Richard Haller has evidently been using as his headquarters. Entering the barn, Kent lifts a long, heavy trapdoor on the barn floor and descends 6 steps down into a large concrete pit, Lois following, carrying a thin-beamed fountain pen flashlight. At the bottom of the concrete pit is a large, cigar-shaped object equipped with metal fins and a curious propeller. Kent points to it as Lois plays her flashlight over its steel sides.
9: There it is, Lois. The original rocket that brought Superman to Earth.
19: Are you sure, Clark?
9: That rocket traveled millions of miles through space carrying an infant child. It could have done the same thing with high explosives or atomic bombs. Do you know what that could mean?
19: Yes. And it frightened me to think that a man like Haller has got possession of it.
9: I know.
19: There's only one thing.
9: What?
19: Well, why, if he had the Superman rocket all this time and could copy the design, did that little model we saw him test catch fire and crash?
9: Well, his so-called rocket experts made one mistake.
19: What was that?
9: Mistake, incidentally, they'll discover the minute they take X-ray pictures of this rocket. They know now where they went wrong.
19: Yes.
9: See, the nose of the rocket looks like...
19: Who turned the lights on?
20: I did, young man. Joe, cover them from here. Nick, you take the other side. The rest of you surround the opening in the floor. If they move a muscle, let them have it.
0: Right.
1: Okay.
20: So we caught ourselves a couple of spies.
0: Well, just a minute. I can explain everything.
20: You know what happens to spies when they're caught, don't you?
19: Caught?
9: Easy, Lou.
20: In case you don't, you're going to find out right now.
8: Trapped in the concrete pit, Clark Kent and Lois Lane look up into the now brightly lit barn and into the ugly, leering faces of red-bearded Richard Haller and a dozen of his henchmen, all armed with guns. As we know, Clark Kent is Superman, but how can he possibly go into action in a room blazing with light without revealing his double identity? While it may be true that the gleaming blue steel automatics pointing down into the pit are no threat against him, they are a deadly threat against Lois Lane. And to a man like Richard Haller, other people's lives are cheap. Tomorrow, gang, faced with sacrificing Lois or revealing the closely guarded secret that Clark Kent is Superman, Kent makes the only possible choice. What is it? Don't miss tomorrow's episode, whatever you do. Nothing like this has ever happened to Superman before. Tune in tomorrow, same time, same station, for Chapter 10 of The Secret Rocket on The Adventures of Superman.
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1: Wheaties presents Dangerous Assignment. On stage tonight from Hollywood, Dangerous Assignment, another in the Wheaties' big parade of exciting half-hour presentations. Dangerous Assignment, starring Brian Donlevy as Steve.

0: Yeah. Danger is my assignment. I get sent to a lot of places I can't even pronounce. They all spell the same thing, though. Trouble. But when I walk into the commissioner's office, I don't realize that this assignment's going to end up with me trying my best to blast myself right out of existence. Good morning, Commissioner.
1: Good morning, Steve.
0: Well, what kind of a deal are you sending me on this time, Commissioner?
1: Steve, ever hear of chromite?
0: Chromite? Sure, that's the mineral they use in manufacturing steel, isn't it?
1: Yes, and right now we need all the chromite we can get. Take a look at this map, Steve. See this small country in the Balkan area?
0: Yep.
1: There's a large chromite mine there near the small village of Dravna, up in the mountains near the border, right beside this pass into the next country. These two countries, incidentally, are pretty unfriendly right now.
0: Oh, great. One of those deals, huh?
1: Yes, but the point is, we've made an agreement with this small country permitting us to operate that mine. We get chromite, and our money helps put them back on their feet.
0: Oh, sounds like a cozy little arrangement.
1: It was, until things started happening recently.
0: Oh, what kind of things?
1: In the last week, two mine workers have been found hanging at the end of a chain.
0: Oh, sounds like somebody doesn't want us to operate that mine, Commissioner.
1: Steve, there's more to this story than I've told you, but I want you to hear it firsthand.
0: Who from?
1: A man named Getnik. He's the mine foreman, and he's waiting for you in the city of Larno. That's where your plane lands. Now, get over there, Steve. Find out who's behind all this and then smash them. We've got to keep that mine operating. Well, that's it. You've got your assignment. Good luck.

0: Dangerous Assignment will continue in a moment. Now, here is the Wheaties man, Frank Martin.
1: Making beds or making money, get your energy when you need it. First thing in the morning. You know you do most of your day's work before noon? Most people do. That's why you want to try Breakfast of Champions and see what a difference it can make in your morning. Wheaties and milk and fruit. Have some. Because here's whole wheat energy to help work go smoother, faster, easier. Here are whole wheat vitamins, minerals, and protein too. Here's generous nourishment, because there's a whole kernel of wheat in every Wheaties flake. Yes, there's a whole kernel of wheat in every Wheaties flake. That's why Wheaties have so much for folks with things to do and places to go. That's how Wheaties can do so much for you. Tomorrow morning, get yours. See yourself how Wheaties at 7 can help at 11.
2: Sure, I've got my assignment. All I have to do is fly to a trouble spot in the Balkans, talk to a mine foreman named Getnik, and find out why a few assorted mine workers are winding up with chains around their necks. I get all the easy ones. Well, it's Tuesday when my plane lands at Larno, and I head for Getnik's house.
3: Yes?
2: Oh, are you Mrs. Getnik?
3: Yes, what do you want?
2: I'm Steve Mitchell from the United States. I'd like to talk to your husband.
3: Why?
2: Why, I understand he's the foreman of a chromite mine up in the mountains near the village of Drovna. I'd like to talk to him about the things that have been happening up there lately, the men that they've found hanged by chains.
3: I'm afraid my husband cannot tell you much about that, Mr. Mitchell.
2: Why not?
3: This morning he was found hanging from the end of a chain, dead.
2: What? Oh, I'm sorry.
3: You are sorry. That is nice. I'm sorry. And Anton? He is dead.
2: Mrs. Getnik.
3: He did not believe in the curse of the castle. He found out too late. It is true.
2: What do you mean, the curse of the castle?
3: Above the mine, right on top of the mountain, stands a deserted castle. The legend is that one day, hundreds of years ago, the baron who lived there was found hanging from a chain. It's been a curse on those mountains ever since.
2: I see. Look, Mrs. Getnik, that kind of a legend is something that superstitious mountain villagers like to scare each other with on winter nights. But you, living here in the city, surely you don't believe...
3: I was born in those mountains, Mr. Mitchell. Those are my people. I tell you, that curse still lives. If it were not for Lubo, they would have all moved out of the village by now.
2: Who's Lubo?
3: A brave man, yes, and a good one. It is he alone who has been able to keep the other villagers from fleeing.
2: Oh, thank you very much for your information, Mrs. Getnik. I think I'll go up to the village in the morning and see what I can find out from Lubo.
3: I see. You're like the others, Mr. Mitchell.
2: What others?
3: Those who did not believe in the curse, like my husband. So go ahead. Go to the village of Drovna. Laugh at the curse of the castle. And then one morning they will find you, too, dangling from the end of a chain.
2: And on that cheerful note, I leave Mrs. Getnik. The next morning, I rent a car and head up through some rolling hills toward the village of Drovna. 2 hours later, I come to the top of a rise. In the distance, perched on top of a mountain peak, I can see the castle and the village below it. I start down the rise, enjoying the peaceful view. And then things stop being peaceful all of a sudden. Shot blows out a front tire, and the car starts careening down the grade. I fight for control a few seconds, but I'm getting nowhere. Then I spot a bank, and I plow into it. I dive out of the car and start running across the meadow for cover. There's a clump of trees 100 yards away. If I can make it, I'll be okay. Then another slug kicks up the dust 2 feet ahead of me. I try another direction. Again, a shot ahead of me. I start running back to the car. This time, the slug hits only a foot in front of me. The sniper's got me zeroed in, and by this time, I've got a healthy respect for his aim. So I stand still and wait. Pretty soon a slender figure starts down the hill toward me, wearing heavy boots and a leather jacket and carrying a rifle with a telescopic sight.
4: Kung Fu.
2: What? Hey, you're a girl.
4: Don't let that give you confidence. I shoot straighter than most men.
2: You're telling me. What's this all about?
4: Turn around.
2: Look, I've got no longing to be shot in the back.
4: I said turn around. If you don't, you'll get shot in the face. Maybe you'd like that better.
2: Brother, you're a determined little lady, aren't you? Okay, turn around it is.
4: All right. Now walk.
2: Where to?
4: Straight ahead. You will see where when the time comes. Move.
2: So I move. She marches me up the road toward the village, much to my surprise. An hour later, I'm walking down the one and only street with the little sniper shooter's rifle still in my back. And all the villagers lining the street staring at me. I don't like what I see in their faces either. Fear and suspicion. Finally, we get to a blacksmith shop at the end of the street. Inside, there's an old gent whacking away at a piece of metal, and sitting on a crate in a corner, there's another man. Younger and very rugged looking, and right now he's giving me a very cold stare. The old gent stops hammering as soon as he spots us.
5: Oh, Magda, where have you been? I have been worried about you.
4: I have been on watch in the hills, Grandpapa. And see what I have caught.
6: Who is this man, Magda?
2: Look, I don't know what this is all about, but...
6: Silence! Let Magda speak.
4: He's a stranger, and he was approaching the village.
2: Oh, this is a crime? Brother, you folks are really short on hospitality, aren't you?
5: Evil things have been happening here in our village, stranger. We want to know about everyone who comes here and why.
2: So you send your granddaughter out to have a little target practice, huh?
5: Magda went without my knowledge.
6: My fiancée is devoted to the preservation of our village. Unfortunately, her zeal sometimes is greater than her sense.
4: But, Lobo, you yourself told me that...
2: Wait a minute. She called you Lobo?
6: That is my name. Why?
2: And you're the guy I came here to see.
6: So? Who are you?
2: Steve Mitchell.
6: I do not recognize the name.
2: Well, maybe you'll recognize these credentials of mine. You better take a look at them.
6: Yes. Indeed, I do recognize them. We owe you an apology for our rudeness.
4: Lobo, I don't understand.
6: Mr. Mitchell is a representative of the United States, my dear. He's here to help us. Oh. I am sorry for the reception Magda gave you, Mitchell. With what has been happening here, our entire village is on edge.
2: Well, no harm done. Only I'd hate to have your fiancée shooting at me if she really meant to hit me. I'll bet you're one guy who'll never step out of line.
4: Please, I...
6: Yes, I'm afraid I would not last long. But come, Mitchell. We will have a drink and I will tell you all I can about our trouble.

0: The whole village is pretty panicky, huh, Lubo?
1: Yes, I think they would all like to leave, but as long as there is an ounce of strength in my body, they will not.
0: Well, from the looks of you, there's more than an ounce. You're the one boy who's holding them together right now, I take it.
1: Well, they seem to look at me as a sort of leader, perhaps because I'm one of the few villagers who's been away to school.
0: Look, what's your theory about what's happening? These guys getting hanged by chains. I've heard the curse of the castle, but...
1: Mitchell, I think that someone is using that legend, that curse, for his own purposes.
0: I see. Any idea who that might be?
1: Well, our relations with the neighboring country just over the mountains are not what one would call friendly. We believe in freedom. They do not.
0: I get it.
1: That mine is the symbol of our strength. I will keep it operating if I have to...
0: How are you going to operate it if you don't have enough workers?
1: I will continue to do as I have done for the last month. Each time there is a murder, some of the mine workers quit and leave the village. So I go down to the city and bring more workers up here. Men who are unafraid.
0: Well, that's a good plan, as long as you can keep finding new men. You know, I'd like to take a look at that castle. How do I find it?
1: Follow the trail up to the top of a mountain. You cannot miss it.
0: Okay, I'll check with you later, Lubo. I head along the trail up the mountain to the castle. It perches there on the ridge just like a giant vulture overlooking the mountain pass between the two countries. I push open a creaky metal door and go inside. There are cobwebs all around the place, and a couple of bats make passes at my head. From the looks of the place, it isn't hard to see why the villagers think it's haunted. I start outside, then I freeze. There's a faint sound, like a clank of metal. The pleasant picture of me hanging at the end of a chain suddenly flashes through my mind. I try to shake it off. Then I hear the clank again, and this time I know it isn't my imagination. I whirl around, but just then something hard wraps around my throat. I try to get my hands up to it, but I can't. It keeps getting tighter. Everything's swimming in front of my eyes. I try for one more breath, but I don't make it. The floor comes up at me fast and hits me right in the face.
2: Steve Mitchell will continue his dangerous assignment in just a moment. You know, tomorrow can be a real nice day. The sun can seem shinier, the air can seem crisper, the grass can seem greener. And you can get more enjoyment out of living if you want to. Break into that day with a bowl full of Wheaties. That's what I said. Wheaties with milk and the kind of fruit you specially like. Or Wheaties with milk and no fruit. Or just Wheaties. You think that's going pretty strong on Wheaties? Well, not really, it isn't. Because Wheaties are whole wheat. And what a powerful lot of whole wheat Wheaties are. There's a whole kernel of wheat in every Wheaties flake. That's why a bowl full of Wheaties pops with so much high-stepping, day-brightening energy. Energy right after you get up from the breakfast table. Energy all morning long. Wheaties have it, and it's for you. Whole wheat goodness. Of course, you don't have to think about vitamins and minerals when you eat those Wheaties. Just pass that milk, fill that bowl, pull up a spoon, and get Wheaties happy. It's the easiest thing in the world to do, spooning into sunny, whole wheat Wheaties. Try them for an awfully nice start on that nicer day I've been talking about. Tomorrow, see for yourself how Wheaties at 7 can help at 11. Breakfast of champions. And that's a promise. Indeed it is. Now, back to Dangerous Assignment and Steve Mitchell.
3: Dmitri, drag his body over here behind the wall.
4: Very well.
3: So. Oh, he's starting to recover.
4: Here are some papers I found in his pocket.
3: Let me see them. Steve Mitchell, United States agent. What? Dmitri!
4: What? How could we have known in the dark?
5: Oh, my throat.
3: Mr. Mitchell.
5: What? Who are you?
3: Lieutenant Siska of the military.
5: Military?
3: Yes. My men and I are the border patrol here.
5: Wait a minute. Are you the guys who choked me a few minutes ago?
3: A regrettable incident for which I apologize.
5: Oh, great. Not again.
3: Again?
5: You people really make a guy who's trying to help you feel right at home.
3: I am indeed sorry, but you must understand that we are right on the border here. And with this situation as it is, we can take no chances. Everyone found in the vicinity of the pass is under suspicion.
5: Well, instead of half-strangling me, you might have fired a shot over my head or something. I'd have been very happy to cooperate.
3: No, a shot fired on the border is not good. From such things as that, an incident can be manufactured. An incident which might be used as an excuse for an attack upon us. But, come. In order to show you hold no grudge against me, please, you must come back to the village and we drink together, eh?
5: You know, that's a real quaint custom you've got in this country. First you half kill a man and then you buy him a drink. Well, I'm in favor of the second part of it anyway. Let's go. The village looks pretty deserted, Lieutenant.
3: Yes, with this talk of the curse of the castle, everyone keeps to their own house at night, Mr. Mitchell.
6: Lieutenant Mitchell!
3: Oh, it is Lubo.
5: And Magda.
6: Come quickly.
5: Where to?
7: Grandfather's blacksmith shop.
3: What is the matter, Lubo?
6: I do not know, Siska. A moment ago, a small boy ran through the street screaming.
5: Screaming what?
7: The blacksmith shop. The blacksmith shop has all his head.
6: Here we are.
5: All dark. Hey. What's that sound?
3: Yeah, I have a flashlight. There.
7: There is no one here. Where is Grandpapa?
6: Mitchell, look. Overhead.
5: What? Brother.
3: Ooh, hanging from the rafter by a chain.
7: Grandpapa. No, Grandpapa.
2: Lubo leads Magda away, and Siska and I get the body down. By the time we get outside, the whole village is turned out. By torchlight, Lubo is trying his best to hold them together. But it's easy to see he's fighting an uphill battle.
8: Superstitious fools, listen to me. Whoever is murdering our people is doing it to disunite us, so we will not be able to operate the mine.
9: We are leaving now.
8: No, do not go. Listen to me.

0: I suppose we are beaten, Mitchell.
1: Most of the villagers took a powder, huh?
0: As you saw.
1: How many men do you figure are left in the village?
0: As far as I can tell, only those which I have brought to replace the villagers who fled after the other murders. Well, in the morning I will go back down to the city and find more replacements.
1: You're really all out on this deal, aren't you? Huh?
0: Yes, I am, as you say, all out.
1: Why?
0: That is a good question. Why, indeed? Sometimes I wonder, how much is a dream worth?
1: A dream?
0: A dream of a small boy who grew up in this village, who saw great possibilities for a happy, peaceful, prosperous life for this village. A boy who went away to study, to learn, then came back here to help make that dream come true.
1: I see.
0: But what is the good of burdening you with my dreams? I want to go
2: Hugo,
0: on...
2: Hugo! Mr. Mitchell!
1: Oh, Lieutenant Siska. What's the matter?
2: Trouble.
0: What could be more trouble than we have already had, Siska?
2: This. One of my men just returned from across the border on a scouting mission. He reports a large column of troops heading toward the pass.
0: What?
2: Yes. Yes, they should reach their entrance to the pass in 2 hours. And further, he says they are setting up artillery at the foot of the mountain on their side. The thing we have all feared has happened at last. We will be attacked, invaded.
3: No. We may be attacked, yes, but invaded, no. Have you radioed the colonel in the city, Siska?
2: Yes, just now. He is dispatching a brigade of troops. They should arrive shortly after dawn.
3: Then I will round up what men and weapons there are in the village. We will try to hold the pass and the castle against the enemy until our troops arrive.
1: How much further to the pass, Siska?
2: 100 feet ahead of us is a point from which we can look down into it.

0: which will serve as an observation post.
1: You know, you boys seem to have this deal pretty well worked out.
0: Oh, Lubo has rehearsed it many times.
1: Well, here we are. You know, this castle gets gloomier every time I see it.
0: Ah, here are Lubo and his men.
2: Ishka, Mitchell, I've been waiting for you.
1: Hey, you got a lot more weapons here than I figured. Rifles, machine guns, grenades. You got the works.
2: I've been collecting them for some time.
0: Yes. Even I did not realize you had so much, Lubo.
2: What is the matter, Siska?
0: You have made a mistake.
2: Have I?
1: Yeah. The machine guns. They're pointing the wrong way, towards your end of the pass.
2: You're quite right. But let me assure you, this is no mistake.
0: What? Lubo, what do you mean?
1: I'm afraid I get it. Too late.
2: Too late indeed, Mitchell.
0: Fifth columnist. Then all this time you've been working with our enemies.
2: Your enemies, Siska. My friends.
0: You dirty, traitorous dog.
1: Well, it's a pretty neat deal, Luba. Every time you murdered a villager, several of them left in a panic. Then you went to the city and got your own stooges to replace them.
2: Exactly.
0: You will not last long when our brigade of troops get up here, Lubo.
2: You underestimate me. Up in the tower of the castle is one of my men with radio equipment. He's in contact with artillery on the other side of the mountain and will spot for them. As your troops pass, Siska, they will be cut to pieces by artillery fire.
1: Got it all figured out, haven't you, Luba?
2: Completely, even to the fate of Siska and yourself.
1: What do you mean?
2: Observe the two lengths of chain on the floor near you. After you have had the dubious pleasure of watching a complete victory for my cause, both of you will be hanged from those chains, the curse of the castle, you know. Quite fitting, isn't it, gentlemen?
3: You will hear the conclusion of Dangerous Assignment in just a moment. First, here is the Wheaties man, Frank Martin. 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Don't slip up. See that they get Wheaties. Crisp, sunshiny, good. Pour on the milk, put on the fruit, and know the youngsters are getting all that whole wheat can give. Do that now. Wheaties. Breakfast of champions.
1: Along about now, I'm looking like a real poor insurance risk. According to Lubo, as soon as his artillery finishes blasting Siska's troops out of existence, Siska and I are due for the wrong end of a chain. Lubo and his boys are lined up at the windows waiting for the first sight of the brigade, leaving an armed guard stationed in front of the door which leads up to the tower. And one look at that guard's face tells me he'd like nothing better than to give that itchy trigger finger of his a workout in our direction.
0: Mr. Mitchell, what can we do?
1: I'd sure like to get to that radio up in the tower.
0: Yes, so we could warn our troops. But how can we do it? The door is 10 feet away from us, and that guard would shoot us down the minute we started for him.
1: Yeah, I know. Wait a minute.
0: What is it?
1: Those lengths of chain on the floor near us. The one Lubo's reserved for us.
0: What about them?
1: One of them's only a couple of feet from me. Look, try to shield me from the guard's eyes while I get a hold of it.
0: You think you can hit the guard with it from here?
1: You got any better ideas?
0: No, but
1: look, Lubo and the others have their backs turned to us. It's our only chance. Did the guard see me take that step?
0: No.
1: Okay, I've got hold of the end of the chain now. When I yell, flatten yourself against the wall and I'll whip it at him. If it works, we dive for the door and bolt it behind us. Then we head for the tower.
0: Very well. I'm ready.
1: Now.
0: You got him.
2: Me too.
1: Quick, inside the door.
2: Yeah.
1: Let's get it bolted, quick.
2: All right.
1: The stairs. We've got to work fast.
0: Yeah. Lubo and his men will break down the door.
1: Yeah, I know. It'll take them a little while, though. Those doors are thick. Good. There's another door at the top here.
0: I will close it.
4: What is it? What is the matter?
0: Mitchell, the radio operator.
2: Yeah.
4: Wait, you're not to be here.
1: Hand over that walkie-talkie, Buster.
4: No.
1: Maybe this hammerlock will convince you.
4: No. Stop.
1: That's better.
0: Now we can warn our troops.
1: I got a better idea. What's the code name of your artillery, Buster? Come on, open up before your arm turns into a pretzel.
4: Stop! This valley.

0: Yeah. Okay, what's Lubo's code name?
1: Hilltop, please, my arm.
0: Okay.
1: Now! Mitchell, he's trying to smash the walkie-talkie.
2: Yeah, I got him.
0: Oh! Okay, get on that walkie-talkie and call the artillery. Use the code names Valley and Hilltop.
1: I don't understand.
0: You will.
1: Very well. Hilltop to Valley. Hilltop to Valley. Over.
3: Valley to Hilltop. Go ahead.
1: Now what?
0: They've probably already got an initial range and deflection set on the guns. Tell them to fire one salvo.
1: What?
0: That's right. I want to see where it lands.
1: Oh, I hope you know what you are doing, Mr.
0: Mitchell.
1: So do
0: I.
1: Hilltop to Valley. Fire one salvo at initial setting.
0: Listen, Lobo and his boys must have broken down the first door. They're heading up the stairs.
1: Yes.
4: Hey, Claire, open up!
0: I'm sorry, Lobo.
4: What are you doing in there?
0: There's your answer, Lobo.
1: The salvo landed just below the pass on our side.
0: Okay. Give him this correction, Siska. Down 1,000 yards, left about 3 mils.
1: Down 1,000, left 3. Oh, Mr. Mitchell, do you realize what you are doing?
0: Sure, I'm zeroing in that artillery onto this castle.
4: I can hear you, Mitchell. You are just blubbing.
0: Am I? Send the correction, Siska.
1: But we may be killed if the salvo hits the castle.
0: We're going to be dead anyway as soon as they break down that door. This is our only chance to scare them away. Send the correction.
1: Hilltop to Valley. Down 1,000, left 3. Over.
3: Valley to Hilltop. Down 1,000, left 3. Received.
0: Listen. Luba's heading downstairs. I guess he got it through his head. I wasn't bluffing. Okay, get down on the floor, Siska, and try to shield that walkie-talkie as much as you can.
1: Mitchell, this is insane.
0: You're telling me.
1: But just lying here waiting for the salvo to land.
0: You might try a few prayers while you're waiting. Hold on.
1: Mitchell, are you all right?
0: Yeah, just shaking up. I'm going to take a look out the window. Salvo hit the base of the castle, Siska, and it sounds like it hit a few of Lubo's boys, too.
1: Look, there goes Lubo running for that jeep.
0: Yeah, I guess he's the only one that didn't get hit.
1: Mitchell, he's heading for the road which leads down the other side of the mountain.
0: Yeah, and us without even a slingshot.
1: He will get away.
0: Hey, a rifle shot.
1: Lubo is hit.
0: Oh, brother, right over the side of the mountain. Well, I guess that's the end of Lubo.
1: Yes, but where did the shot come from?
0: Look, kneeling beside the pass down there.
1: Hmm?
0: There's your answer.
1: Why, it is Magda.
0: Yeah, Lubo's girl. Or, I should say, ex-girl. Looks like she finally tumbled to him.
1: Yes, he killed her grandfather and betrayed her country. She killed him.
0: Pretty fitting.
1: But, Mr. Mitchell, we're not out of trouble yet.
0: Well, I think with us spotting for that artillery, there's not much chance that they'll hit your troops. Matter of fact, if you wanted to be real cruel about it, you might arrange to have them drop a few shells on their own troops. I think that'd slow up the advance until your boys get to the pass.
1: Yes. Yes, I think that might be arranged. So, the traitor Lubo did not have the victory he planned.
0: No, I guess not. You see, Lubo thought he had everything figured out, but he ran into one thing nobody can figure out.
1: You mean your strategy?
0: No, I mean a woman.

Dangerous Assignment, starring Brian Donlevy as Steve Mitchell, is written by Bob Reif, with music composed by Basil Adlam and conducted by Ralph Hollandeck, and is produced and directed by Bill Karn. Dangerous Assignment will again be heard Wednesday, September 20th at 9 p.m. Eastern Daylight Time. Dangerous Assignment came to you from Hollywood. Gildersleeve's here with more good times on NBC.

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1: The Damon Runyon Theater.

0: Once again, the Damon Runyon Theater brings you another story by the master storyteller, Damon Runyon. And this one, Dark Dolores. And to tell it to you, here is Broadway.
1: Thanks. One fine day, I am walking along Broadway, minding my own business, which is rather slack that day, when a taxi pulls up at the curb. The next thing I know, I am inside the cab looking at Dave the Dude, who is laughing and says...
2: Surprise you, Broadway?
1: Oh, not much. But the next turn around the block, please have the jockey stop so I can see a doctor about my heart.
2: Listen, you are going with me.
1: Yeah, I can see that. But where am I going with you?
2: I am on my way to Penn Station to catch a train for Atlantic City.
1: Oh, well, I will be glad to see you off. And I do not mean that the way it sounds.
2: Broadway, I'm going to take you with me.
1: Not to Atlantic City.
2: What is wrong with Atlantic City?
1: For its inhabitants, nothing. For one who does not live there, but is suddenly informed he is going there, everything.
2: We will be gone just a couple of days at most, just to attend a peace conference.
1: Peace conference? Dave, what are you talking about?
2: We are going there to meet Black Mike and Scoodles O'Shea.
1: Black Mike and the St. Louis Hoods?
2: They are businessmen.
1: What a business.
2: I need someone to talk to. While we're on the train, I will explain everything. Now sit back and relax. The party is on me.
1: So there I find myself going to Atlantic City with Dave the Duke. Now, one does not argue with Dave. There is just no point in it, because the argument always comes out the same. One goes to Atlantic City, or Timbuktu, or Flatbush. Well, what we are going to do in Atlantic City, and what happens there when a doll named Doc Dolores gets mixed up in the affair, is quite a story, which I will tell you in a minute.

0: And now, back to the Damon Runyon Theater and the famous story, Dark Dolores.
1: So we get to Atlantic City, and Dave checks us in at the best hotel, where he says Black Mike and Scoodles O'Shea are going to meet him. It is still a mystery why Dave wishes to meet two citizens who are wanted by 48 states, and not wanted at the same time. I ask Dave to explain, and he does so as follows.
2: It is very simple. Mike and Scoodles wish to sign a peace treaty. They cut in on each other too much and find out it is not good for either one of them. So, they're going to join up together.
1: Somebody is going to take a beating. What are you doing here?
2: I am the umpire. I make the terms and they agree to them. You see, Broadway, I am like the Chief Justice of the United States.
1: This will come as a complete surprise to the Chief Justice.
2: Mike and Scoodles agreed to do what I say. After all, they have so many beefs out in St. Louis that it cuts in on me.
1: Oh, now I see.
2: And they are late. They say they will be here by 2, and it is now 4. My ever-loving wife, Billy, expects me back home real soon.
1: There is nobody who expects me back in New York, but I wish I am there anyway.
2: You are nervous?
1: I am nervous. Any minute I expect 2 torpedoes to walk in that door. Dave, what if something goes wrong?
2: I think of that. Here.
1: What is this?
2: A Roscoe. A heater, a gun.
1: 38.
2: Up close, it works as good as a 45. Tuck it into your waistband.
1: Oh, no. I do not have a permit to carry it.
2: A what?
1: A permit.
2: Who says you got to have one?
1: The law.
2: Oh. Okay. I do not wish to get you in any trouble. Give me back the rod.
1: Here.
2: Permit. I never heard of such a silly thing. Next thing we know, they will be passing laws to... Aha. Here they are.
1: I will sit close to the window. 5 floors up is not such a bad jump under the circumstances.
2: Take it easy. This is a peace conference.
1: Peace. I love the word.
2: Well, well, well. Mike and Scoodles.
3: Hiya, Dave.
2: Hello, Mike.
3: Hiya, Dave.
2: And Scoodles. My, both of you are looking well.
3: Yeah? I do not sleep a wink on a train coming here. I remember that once, a long time ago, Mike's boys liked to throw people off of moving trains.
4: Oh? I guess you forget that every time I look around, you were in back of me. I tell you, Dave, it is not a pleasant trip.
2: Okay, okay. You were here to talk peace. Now, what keeps you? You guys are 2 hours late.
4: We have a little business first in Chicago. Huh, Scoodles?
3: Yeah. A little business.
2: You keep me waiting.
4: We stop off in Chi to take care of Frankie Ferroni.
3: Yeah. He is getting too big, so we trim him down to size.
2: You could wait for that.
4: And waste a trip? We kill 2 birds with 1 stone.
3: 1 bird. 1 bird by name of Frankie Ferroni.
4: Sure. Now let us talk business. We... What was that?
1: I am nothing but a piece of furniture. Ignore me.
2: He is my good friend, Broadway. Broadway, meet Black Mike and Scoodles O'Shea.
4: What mob?
1: I am not affiliated. I am a bystander.
3: Dave, what is the idea? You
2: now
3: say...
2: Now, look, I say he is my friend. That settles it. I do not like my friends insulted. Understand?
4: No offense, Dave. Mr. Broadway, please accept my hand.
1: What has it got in it?
3: Hey, he is a comic.
2: Okay, okay. Now sit down and let us start talking business.
1: For 3 hours, they talk business, but get no place. Because Mike and Scoodles do not agree on various points. Namely, who gets what territory, etc., and so forth. Also, at one point in the negotiations, Black Mike leans over and 2 45s drop out of his coat. This offends Scoodles, because they are supposed to be there without artillery. The fact that Scoodles is bulging all over with various weapons makes no difference to him. Then it comes up 5 hours later, and Dave says...
2: Look, we are getting no place fast. I am not able to stay long because my ever-loving wife, Billy, gives me only a little while.
4: Yeah. That reminds me. Why do we not go someplace where we can eat and look at some beautiful dolls at the same time?
5: That is a good idea, Mike. Huh? We will go someplace, spend 7 or 8 hours, and then come back here all fresh-like.
4: Sure, Scoodles. What do you say, Dave?
2: Since we are doing nothing here, all right. But I am telling you guys, we got to be out of here tomorrow at the latest. Come on, Broadway.
1: I will wait here. I am sleepy.
4: What are you, a wallflower or something?
3: Yeah, you come along.
2: Why not, Broadway?
1: I have got a million reasons. But each one of them will be no good. All right, take me along.
4: You know a good place, Dave?
2: Yeah, I do, Mike. It is run by a friend of mine, Joe Goss.
4: they have got dolls there?
2: Yeah, they have got dolls.
4: Good-looking dolls?
2: It is a nightclub. The guy who runs it is a good businessman. He has got good-looking dolls in the show.
4: They are friendly?
2: Yes, they are friendly. So friendly, they are practically relatives. Now, come on.
1: And off we go to Joe Goss's nightclub. We are there maybe 3 hours only before Black Mike and Scooters O'Shea know every doll in the show. It is when they are out on the floor dancing that Dave the Dude says to me,
2: "Look at those two monkeys. They come here for business, and here they are blowing their tops over a few dollars."
1: That is all right with me. It keeps them away from my presence.
2: I gotta get home. Billy will put the blast on
6: me.
2: Good
6: evening.
2: Good evening.
6: Joe told me to say hello to you.
2: Well, say more than that. Here, sit down.
6: Thank you, Dave.
2: You know me?
6: Joe told me.
2: This is Broadway, Broadway meet.
6: My name is Dolores. Everyone calls me Dr. Dolores.
2: Yeah, I see why.
1: How do you do?
6: Hello.
2: You, are new here?
6: I started today. Got a cigarette?
2: Oh, sure, sure. Here.
6: Thank you.
2: Light?
6: Thanks. So you're Dave the Dude.
2: Uh-huh.
6: I've heard of you.
2: I get around, but, it looks like I do not get around far enough.
1: Dave, how is Billy?
2: Huh? She's fine. Oh.
6: Who's Billy?
2: My wife.
6: Ah, lucky for her.
2: Think so?
6: Of course.
2: What is funny?
6: Nothing. But didn't you have two more in your party?
2: Oh, yeah. Here they come now.
4: Well, well, well. And who is this, Tomato?
2: Dolores is her name.
4: I am pleased to make your acquaintance.
7: I am pleased likewise.
2: Dolores, meet Black Mike and Scoodles O'Shea.
4: Oh?
6: I've heard of them, too.
4: You do?
6: Lots of times. You're from St. Louis.
7: Yeah. Yeah, we are. Where do you come from, honey?
6: Detroit.
4: Huh? I am in Detroit once. A very short time. I just answer some questions and then leave.
2: Yeah, me too. Look, Mike Scoodles, it is getting late. We have got business to attend to and...
4: Dave, it is very early yet. Why bust up the party, just when it is going good?
7: Mike is right, Dave. Why bust up the party when it is going good? In fact, better than ever.
2: Now, look...
6: Don't you like my company, Dave?
2: Baby, this is not a choice of company.
4: He's got a never-loving wife who will blast him.
7: It is times like this when he wishes he is not married, huh, Dave?
2: Shut up.
7: No offense. Hey, Dolores, how about you and me doing a couple of turns when the music starts again?
6: I'd be delighted, Scoot.
4: Hey, wait a minute. I got to the table first. I see her first. I get the first dance.
7: But you forget one thing. You do not ask her. Come on, baby.
4: Stay where you are, Scoodles.
7: Now listen, you two. Just a minute, just a minute. Who do you think you're talking to in such a manner, Mike?
4: You, Scoodles. Do you wish to argue the point?
6: These boys, it's such a silly thing. There'll be lots of dances. Divide them.
4: Maybe I do not wish to divide anything with him.
7: Maybe I do not wish to be a party to such a thing either.
2: Scoodles, you reach for that rod, and so help me, I will walk out of here and leave you two to fight a warrior on.
7: Who is reaching for a rod? I have an itch.
2: Yeah. On the trigger finger.
4: Make him take his hand away from his coat. So will I.
2: Okay.
4: Okay.
2: Now, you two get this straight. No more of this funny business, or I will do something about it. And you, Dolores, maybe you better take the wind.
6: Are you running this party, Mr. Dave the Dude?
2: Maybe I am, baby.
6: Maybe I want to dance with both of them.
4: Sure, she does.
7: Yeah. What is the matter with you, Dave? Just because you've got a ball and chain.
2: Okay, have it your own way. Stay here all night and dance your legs off at the knees. But I'm telling you, tomorrow we clean up this business or not at all.
6: My, what a rough character.
2: Broadway, let us get out of here.
1: I am never so willing in my life.
2: Wait. Mike, Scoodles, slip me the rods.
4: I will be unprotected.
1: I will feel naked.
2: Give me the heaters.
6: Go ahead, Mike. Scoodles, do what he wants. Remember, we've got the whole night ahead of us.
1: So that is that. When I and Dave leave the club, Scoodles and Mike are already melting like ice under Dolores' eyes. I will say this for her, she is one of the best-looking dolls I ever see. But there is something about her I do not understand. There is something back of those eyes. And what happens because of it, I will tell you in a minute.

0: And now, back to the Damon Runyon Theater and the famous story, Dark Dolores.
1: Like I say, we leave Mike and Scoodles with Doc Dolores. Then it comes up the next day, and I and Dave the Dude are in our room at the hotel. He is talking to his ever-loving wife on the phone.
2: Look, Billy, I know I promised to be back today, but business is business.
1: I say we leave Mike and Scoodles with Doc Dolores. Then it comes up the next day, and I and Dave the Dude are in our room at the hotel. He is talking to his ever-loving wife on the phone.
2: Look, Billy, I know I promised to be back today, but business is business. Huh? What thing? Say, have you got spies here? Baby, look. I do not even see the doll before last night. Hello? Hello? She hangs up on me.
1: Dave, why do we not go back to New York and leave those two citizens to clear up themselves?
2: I cannot. This deal means a great deal to me. With those two characters in good with each other, I... They are supposed to be here an hour ago. Where are they?
1: I will get you tanned that if you find that doll, Doc Dolores, you will also stumble on Black Mike and Scoodles O'Shea.
2: Yeah. Broadway, what is with that doll?
1: With her? Black eyes, black hair. A shape that does not have to apologize to anybody, past or present.
2: I got eyes. I see that myself. There is something else. Come on, Broadway. We will find them.
1: So we hunt all over. And it is not until 2 hours go by that we are walking along a place called the Boardwalk when Dave grabs me by the arm and says...
2: Broadway, do you see what I see?
1: That depends on what you see. Why?
2: Look, coming along the walk,

0: Black Mike.
1: Yeah, and look. Look what else.
0: It is Scoodles O'Shea riding on one of them wheelchairs.
1: With the doll. Come on.
2: Hold it a minute.
3: Well, well, Dave.
1: Hello, Dave.
4: Good morning, Dave. How are you?
5: Mike, Scoodles, what is the idea? You say you will come to my
4: room. I'm afraid it's my fault. Dave, it's such a beautiful morning, I asked the boys to take me for a ride.
5: Okay, you get your ride. Scoodles, get out of that laundry basket.
2: I should say not. My 10 minutes are not up yet.
3: You have only got 3 minutes to go. Then it is my turn to ride with the lorries.
2: You ring in a phony watch. I have got more time than that.
5: Look, I do not care whose turn it is to get pushed around on that thing. All I know is I am tired of getting pushed around. Now, come on.
2: Dolores, baby, maybe we better go. After all, we have got business. And as soon as it is over, I will come back to you.
3: We will come back to you.
5: You coming with me or not?
3: Only if Scoodles does. I refuse to leave him alone with my doll.
2: Your doll? There is a sign on her that says that?
3: I will put a sign on you, a stone one.
2: Dave, give me my rod.
3: Yeah, and mine.
5: Cut it out. Now, look, we can settle our business in a few minutes, so come on.
4: Go ahead, Mike. Scoodles, I'll be waiting for you.
3: Promise?
4: Cross my heart, Mike.
2: That go for me, too?
4: It sure does, Scoodles.
3: Okay, let us go.
5: Broadway.
0: What, Dave?
5: Stay with the doll.
0: Me? What for?
4: Oh, I'd like to see you out a little while longer, Broadway.
0: Okay.
3: I will see you later, baby, and maybe we can be alone for a while.
2: Not while I am alive.
3: Maybe we will fix that. Let us go, Dave.
0: So Dave, Mike, and Scoodles take off from there, leaving me with Dr. Lorries. For a while, we are pushed along, and neither of us says a word, which is all right with me, because I do not like talkative dolls. However, there is nothing against my principles that says I cannot look at her. And she is very much all right. Then, all of a sudden, she looks right at me and... I say something funny?
4: Not a word.
0: That is what I think.
4: You're not one of Dave's boys, are you?
0: I come along for the ocean air, but it does me no good.
4: How long have you known Mike and Scoodles?
0: Too long. I meet them yesterday.
4: You don't like them?
0: It is not one way or the other.
4: You're very careful, aren't you?
0: I am healthy. I wish to remain so.
4: Oh, I see. Dave probably wishes I'd stayed in Cleveland.
0: Cleveland?
4: It's where I came from.
0: Last night, you say you come from Detroit.
4: I did?
0: Yeah, you do.
4: Maybe I come from both places.
0: What is the idea, playing the game you are?
4: I didn't think I was.
0: Please, miss, I am not born yesterday. You play Scoodles off against Mike and Mike off against Scoodles. You are just like a bookie laying off bets.
4: I like both of them. Did I say something funny?
0: You do.
4: Well, tell me about it.
0: Okay. Usually when a doll makes a play, she picks on one guy. A smart doll, that is.
4: You know a great deal about dolls, don't you?
0: Dolores, the man who says that is crazy.
4: All right. You were telling me about a smart doll.
0: Yeah. See, if a smart doll makes a play for a guy, she does not also make a play for another one at the same time.
4: Unless she wants to make them jealous.
0: There is always that. However...
4: However, what, Broadway?
0: You do not strike me as the type of a doll that goes for Black Mike or Scoodles O'Shea.
4: You mean they're not my type?
0: That is what I mean.
4: But they are my type, Broadway. Exactly my type. As a matter of fact, I set out to find someone exactly like they are. I did.
0: Then what happens?
4: Why don't you wait and see?
0: When Dr. Lorries says that, she gives me a look from them big eyes of hers, and I feel a cold chill that is not due to the ocean breeze. But I say nothing. Of course, I do a lot of thinking, but it comes out to nothing. Then it comes up night, and I am back in the hotel with Dave.
2: But look, Billy, baby... I do not go riding with any doll on any pushcart. I do not care who tells you. Now, look, Billy, I... Billy! Billy! That does it. Either I settle with Mike and Scoodles tonight or I go back to New York without doing it.
0: Dave.
2: Mark.
0: What does she wish with Mike and Scoodles?
2: Billy?
0: The lorries.
2: Who cares? Let her take them for all she can.
0: I do not think that is her idea.
2: It is any doll's idea. Now, we'll...
3: Hey, looky here. Get a load of me.
2: And me.
6: I never wish to see anything like this again. It is horrible.
2: What are you doing in swimming suits?
3: We are going swimming.
2: It is nighttime.
4: Well, the ocean's still there at night, Dave.
5: I might know you give them this idea.
3: Come along, Dave. The Lorry says there is nothing like swimming in the ocean at night.
2: No, we are going. You are not. You are going to stay here. If you do not, I will go back to New York.
3: Oh, now, Dave, just a little swim.
7: It is romantic.
2: I do not wish to be romantic with you.
3: Have a heart, Dave.
7: Yeah, have a heart.
2: I tell you what I think, I mean it.
3: Ah, Dolores, baby. Maybe we better wait until tomorrow.
4: Oh, no, after I bought a new bathing suit just for the occasion.
3: You do?
4: Here, catch my robe, Broadway. Look, Mike. Scoodles. Like it?
2: Mike, you are supposed to walk around tables.
3: I do not see it.
8: My, my, my. Now I see everything.
6: Not quite.
8: Dave, please, I promise. Leave us go swimming tonight, and right after we will settle things.
3: Sure, Dave, we promise, honest.
4: But I'll make them do it, Dave, and they will for me. Won't you, boys?
3: Baby, anything.
8: Double that order for me.
4: Why don't you come along, Dave? Broadway, you can keep an eye on the boys.
6: So we go along. Dolores takes us to a part of the beach where there is nobody else around. In fact, why should there be? Because it is after midnight. I and Dave are sitting on the beach, and Dave says to me,
9: "Look at those two down there. They think they know how to swim."
6: Dolores is a real good swimmer.
9: Yeah.
6: My, my. Mike and Scoodle certainly are acting like a couple of kids.
9: Dopes. 18 karat dopes. Along comes a doll, and both of them go nuts. And dolls like that are a dime a dozen.
6: Here is a dime, Dave. Go out and buy some.
9: You think I am wrong, huh?
6: Somehow I do.
9: 10 to 1, she digs them for everything they got, and then takes the breeze.
6: This could be.
9: Give me a match.
6: I have got none.
9: Great. No deal, no matches. Just a couple of elephants trying to make like fish.
6: Maybe Dolores has got some matches in her handbag.
9: Take a look.
6: I do not wish to rummage through.
9: Give me the bag.
6: Okay, okay.
9: Junk. All junk. Compact, lipstick, change, pins, a bottle.
6: Bottle?
9: A little one. Ah, matches. You know,
6: Dave,
9: I...
6: light another match.
9: Huh?
6: Light another match.
9: What for? You...
6: okay, okay. Look, Dave.
9: What?
6: This little bottle. Read the label on it.
9: Holy... poison. Take a whiff.
6: Smells like... some kind of nuts.
9: Fiddler almonds. I smelled this before. Once when little Joe Cassidy is knocked off, I smelled this.
6: There was enough of the stuff in this bottle to finish off an army.
9: Come on.
6: Hey, Dave, look what they are doing.
9: Swimming
6: out.
9: Yeah,
6: Mike! Scoodles!
10: Hey, you too, Mike! Scoodles!
11: See you later, Dave.
6: I wonder if he will.
9: That dopes. Okay, we got this little bottle. Now let us go back to the hotel. And when they show up, we will ask Dr. Dolores what idea she has got about using this stuff.
2: And those lame brains are still out.
6: Dave, what do you think happened?
2: How do I know what? Open it, Broadway.
6: Sure.
2: Well, you two are...
4: Hello, Dave. Broadway.
6: Where are they?
4: Mike, Scoodles.
2: You know that is who we mean. Quit stalling. Where are they?
4: I left them out there.
2: They are still at the beach?
4: At some beach, I suppose.
6: Some beach? You better come in.
2: Why do you come back without them?
4: They won't be back. Either of them. What are you laughing at?
2: Here. You know what this is?
4: Where did you get that?
2: From your purse.
4: I see.
2: So, you were going to use it on Mike and Scoodles, huh?
4: I was...
2: Cut it out. Cut it out, you hear? Listen, where are they? Why do you say they will not come back?
4: You thought that poison was for them. Sit down, Dave. Sit down. I gotta tell you something.
6: I and Dave sit down, and Dolores tells us something. And what that is, I will tell you in a minute.

0: Like I say, I and Dave sit down. Dolores looks at us for a minute and then says...
1: No. The poison wasn't for them. It was for me.
0: Huh? What are you saying?
1: For me. After I did what I came here to do.
0: Like what?
1: They're dead, Dave, both of them. They couldn't keep up with me. I swam too far out for them. Before they knew it, they were tired. They couldn't make it back. I didn't think they'd be able to go as far as they did.
2: What the devil are you talking about?
1: I told them the one who'd catch me, I'd marry.
0: You do what?
1: They fell for it. It was almost too easy. The looks on their faces, hating each other. Neither one willing to give up to the other. Well, they had it coming. They had it coming.
0: Why, Dolores? Why?
1: I'll go to the police now. I was going to take that. I'll go to the police.
2: Why do you do it? What do they ever do to you?
1: I told them. Just when I was sure they couldn't make it back to shore, I told them. I gave them regards from Frankie Ferroni.
2: What do you know about Frankie Ferroni?
1: I'm his widow.
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0: The Damon Runyon Theater with John Brown as Broadway is directed by Richard Sandville, and the story is adapted for radio by Russell Hughes. 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
1: 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Here's Academy Award Theater. This episode originally aired Wednesday, August 28th, 1946, 80 years ago today. 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

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And as our star tonight, you will hear the distinguished actor Jimmy Stewart, who has twice been nominated as Best Actor of the Year, and in 1940, he won the Academy Award.

This is a story of a small town and small town people and of a small love affair, if any love affair can be small. And well, it all ends up all right. Makes you wonder if it was so small after all, the things that happened one Sunday afternoon.

0: Oh, boy. You know, every bottle of beer makes that song sound better.
1: Biff?
0: Yes, dear?
1: Do you want me to come out there?
0: Oh, you don't want to see my wife, do you, Snappy? No, it's all right, honey. You just stay in there. It's all right.
1: Making all that racket? If I hear any more, I'll come out there and put you both out of the house.
0: All right, now get out of that dentist chair, Snappy. Who's the dentist around here, you or me?
2: Okay, Biff, you're the doctor. But it's comfortable.
0: I got a good notion to pull all your teeth out.
2: No, I'll get out.
0: Good old Snappy. Gee whiz, you remember when we were kids together? Do you remember Avery's Park way back
3: then? Yeah,
0: there
3: was you and me and Beansy Miller and Hugo Barnstead.
0: Oh, yeah, that guy. Hugo Barnstead. Yeah.
3: And Virginia Brush? You were stuck on her.
0: Oh, no, I wasn't. No, I
3: wasn't
0: stuck on her.
3: Yes, you was, Biff. You was in love with her. And you used to sing in the good old summertime.
0: Oh, sure, I used to sing that song, but Virginia liked it.
3: She was a swell girl. Hugo stole her away and she was yours.
0: Yeah, Hugo was just a plain everyday skunk. I never liked him. I bet I could have married Virginia if it hadn't been for him. He stole her. That's an awful thing for a skunk to steal another man's girl, you know.
3: Oh? Huh? What? Oh, it's you, Dick, over at the Majestic. Yeah, sure, Biff Grimes is here. I'll put him on. It's for you, Biff. It's Dick over at the Majestic Hotel.
0: Hello? Huh? Uh-uh. It's Sunday. Never work on Sundays. Besides, Amy and I are going out for a walk. Huh? Well, I don't care if he's important. Biff Grimes is important, too. All right, so he's a bank president. Who... What? Hey, what'd you say his name was? Oh, Hugo Barnstead, huh? Uh-huh. Send him right over. In the good old summer.
3: You gonna pull Hugo's tooth?
0: Yeah.
3: Guess I'll be getting home.
0: Yeah, stay where you are here. Come here. I'll do it. I'll get even. He stole Virginia from me, and that's not all. All right, come on, Hugo Barnstead, bank president, and get your tooth pulled.

0: Where's the dentist? Why, Biff Grimes. So you did become a dentist, huh?
1: Been a long time, Hugo.
0: Yeah? Must be 25 years.
1: Yeah.
0: Let's see, the last time I saw you was when we had that little trouble at the factory.
1: Mm-hmm. Yeah.
0: Yeah. Well, look, I got an awful toothache. I want gas, too, huh? Hey, look, right up here, see?
1: Oh.
0: Hurts like the deuce. I wanted to wait until I got over to Oakley, but Virginia, she's with me. And she said
2: all
0: I...
2: All right, all right. Which one is it?
0: Oh, it's this one. You see it?
2: Oh,
0: is
2: yeah.
0: it out there?
2: Oh,
1: My assistant, Miss Robinson's off today. Snappy Downer will take her place.
3: No, no, wait a minute.
1: All right.
3: Biff.
1: Oh, you remember Snappy Downer.
0: Uh-huh.
1: Now, I just want you to inhale yeah. deep.
0: Okay.
1: Just deep as you can.
0: Uh-huh.
1: Inhale.
0: Uh-huh.
1: Just fill your lungs up. Are you getting any gas?
0: Uh-huh.
1: That's fine. Inhale.
0: I remember it all. Just like it was yesterday. I thought you were going to marry Virginia, but I fooled you. I fooled you.
1: Hugo Barnstead. Well, I've got you right where I want you, you little crawling rat. Go on and breathe. Breathe. That's it. I remember Hugo Barnstead and Snyder's Gardens. Yesterday, sure, it was yesterday. Avery's Park. And Amy in Virginia. We used to go over there. Yeah, I remember. Seems like yesterday. Only yesterday.

0: Hello, girl.
1: Hello.
0: Yeah, you brought your girlfriend along,
1: yes,
0: huh?
1: Yes.
0: Well, I brought my boyfriend, too. How do you like him?
1: He's all right. That is, I guess he's all right.
2: Well, introduce me.
0: Oh, I'd like to introduce my boyfriend.
1: Sure.
0: This is Biff Grimes. Biff, this is, Virginia.
1: Hi. How you do? How did you know my name was Virginia?
2: That's for you to find out, little girl. That's for you to find out. We men never tell anything we know. I guess we could tell a lot of things if we wanted to, eh, Hugo?
0: You betcha.
2: You betcha, yes, sirree.
0: Yeah. What's your girlfriend's name?
1: Oh, I forgot. This is Miss Lind, Amy Lind. This is Mr., what did you say your last name was?
0: Barnstead.
2: My name's Grimes, Biff Grimes. Say, I used to know you, didn't I?
1: That's right.
2: Oh, let me think where it was.
3: John Marshall School.
2: John Marshall? Yeah, yeah, that's right. Yeah, you were a funny-looking little thing then, weren't you?
3: I always liked you, Biff.
1: Amy! I guess I shouldn't have said that. Well, you could have waited.
3: I'm sorry, Biff.
2: Oh, that's all right. I guess all the girls sort of stuck on me in those days. Well, I guess an ice cream soda wouldn't be bad, eh?
1: Would you like an ice cream soda, Amy?
3: I like a college ice.
2: Oh, that's swell. Say, Goldstein's got something new. I tried it last night. You know, you'll rave about it. He says New York's going wild over it.
1: Yes.
2: Yes, sirree.
0: What is it, Biff?
2: Well, he spreads nuts all over the ice cream.
1: Mm.
2: And we won't sit up at the counter either. Goldstein got chairs in back. He did it at my suggestion. You know, it gives the place sort of a sporty atmosphere. And just like New York. Well, come on, let's go. Say, I've had my eyes on you, Virginia. You can take the little girl, Hugo.
0: Oh, sure, Biff. Come on, Virginia, you're littler than Amy.
1: Oh, Mr. Barnstead.
2: Hey, wait a minute here. Hey, what are you doing? Well, that guy has a nerve.
3: I don't mind if you take me, Mr. Grimes.
2: Huh? Oh, sure. Well, come on. Hey, Virginia, I'm sorry I got into that fight. Here we are at Snyder's Gardens. You're sore already.
1: Hugo Barnstead wouldn't act like you. He's a perfect gentleman.
2: But that fella insulted you.
1: I despise fisticuffs.
2: Oh, Virginia, won't you give me a chance? Honest, I'm crazy about you. I can't sleep night or day thinking about you, and my brain's going around and around, and I get dizzy.
1: I'm not in the least interested.
4: Oh, there they are. Yoo-hoo! Virginia, this girl.
2: Oh, yoo-hoo. Here they come. Always finding us.
0: Hello. We were overlooking at the goldfish pond. Boy, I'll bet you there's a million fish in there.
3: And they're real, too, honest. They're swimming all over.
2: Oh, that's wonderful.
0: Hey, Biff, there's that fella you had a fight with.
1: Biff, don't you start anything again.
2: I'm not starting anything.
1: I'm warning you, Biff Grimes.
2: I can keep my mouth shut, my hands to myself.
0: Oh, don't worry, Virginia. Biff knows how to handle them.
5: Hey, it's some cutie you got there. It thinks she'd go out with somebody decent.
1: We're going. Come on, Biff. Come on, Amy.
5: You know, I could like a cutie myself. And I'd do more than just hold a little hand if she was out with me.
0: Come on now. I don't want to get in any fights.
1: Biff.
2: What was that last remark?
5: Huh?
2: That last remark?
5: What about a wise guy? What are you going to do?
2: Stand up.
5: What for?
2: I want to see how hard I can knock you down.
1: Biff, you promised.
2: I don't care. I wouldn't let a remark like that go by.
5: His cutie tells him what to do.
2: All right, get up.
3: Biff Grimes, look out, he's got a knife.
2: I'll shove it down his throat. Oh.
6: Come on,
1: Biff Grimes, I never want to see you again. I hate you. You're a bully. A big bully.
2: I'll see you over at Avery's Park Wednesday evening, 8 sharp.
1: Oh, Hugo, take me home.
3: Hello, Biff.
2: Oh, hello, Amy.
3: It's nice in Avery's Park at night, isn't it?
2: Uh-huh.
3: Haven't you seen Virginia?
2: No, not since the picnic.
3: Haven't you called her or anything?
2: No.
3: You were going to meet her here?
2: Yeah, 8 o'clock.
3: Oh, it's after 9 now.
2: Yeah.
3: That's too bad.
2: Don't I know it?
3: If I ask you something, will you tell me?
2: What?
3: Do you love Virginia?
2: Well,
3: you don't have to tell me if you don't want to.
2: Well, yes. Yes, I love her. I guess maybe I got a little too crazy about her. It's sort of an ingrown pain. It starts in the pit of your stomach and works up to your neck, and then it...
3: 9:15. I guess Virginia isn't coming.
2: Yeah. Yep. Looks that way. Well, sure is nice out here, isn't it?
3: Yes.
2: Yeah, sure is swell.
3: After a while, the moon will be up. Last night it was up early. Oh, there it is now.
2: Oh, yeah, yeah. There it is.
3: Beautiful. This time of night, things seem still and quiet. Soon fall will be here. Trees will get bare. And then winter. I don't like winter.
2: No?
3: No. I get awfully lonesome when winter comes.
2: Well, you get lonesome, Amy?
3: Yes.
2: I know. I get lonesome, too.
3: Do you, Biff?
2: Yeah.
6: Well, this is Amy and Biff. Hi, Amy. Hello, Biff.
2: Oh, Snappy. What are you doing over here?
6: Just taking a walk. Guess you heard the news.
2: What news?
6: Ain't you heard?
2: Well, it depends on what news you heard.
6: Well, didn't you hear about Virginia?
2: Well, I...
6: She got married this afternoon at 4 o'clock. Married Hugo Barnstead. And he's going to work for his uncle over in Toledo. Got a swell job. He and the happy bride are leaving on the midnight. We're going to throw rice and everything. I hear they got a lower sleeper.
2: Oh. That's good. Well, what do you know about that?
6: Well, I guess I'll be running along.
2: All right, Snappy.
3: Gee, Biff, I'm sorry. It hurts, huh?
2: Oh, no, no. No, it's... I don't know. It's just I hope when Hugo climbs into that sleeper, he breaks his leg. That's... Oh.
3: Biff, that is nice.
2: All right, okay. I'm sorry. You're the first person who ever made me take something back, too. You're the first. Well... Say, Amy...
3: Yes, Biff?
2: Well, there's no sense in two people being lonely in the winter, is there?
3: No, Biff.
2: Well, then how about me being your steady?
3: Do you want to?
2: Yes, I do.
3: All right, Biff.
2: All right. Well, gee, boy, it looks like there are a million stars out tonight, don't you? Well, all right, let's go. I'll walk as far as the gate with you, and then...
3: Yes, dear.
2: And then, Amy, I think I'm going to kiss you.

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0: Next Tuesday is our anniversary, you know?
1: Yeah, gosh, Amy. Funny wedding, wasn't it? Justice of the peace.
0: Old man Hawkeye.
1: Yeah. We didn't have any witnesses, so he called in those two men from the livery stable. Well, never mind, honey. Wait till I get my debts cleaned up, and then we'll have a swell wedding. We'll get married all over again.
0: I know we will. Why not put your books away for the night and take a walk? You've been at the factory all day.
1: Oh, say, did I tell you they're switching Hugo Barnstead from the Toledo branch over here beginning tomorrow morning?
0: Yes, I know. Virginia told me this afternoon.
1: Did you? Well, where did you meet Virginia?
0: On Main Street. She said they might stop over and see us tonight.
1: Well, I don't want to see him. How did Virginia look?
0: Swell. And such clothes. They must have struck it rich.
1: Yeah.
0: You don't mind if they come, Biff?
1: Oh, me? Well, no. Why should I? Hey, look. Looks like them now. Look, out there.
0: Oh,
1: isn't that them?
0: Oh, my. I've got the dishes put away. You talk to them for a minute.
1: Well, come here, Amy. Amy. I don't want to see them long.
0: All right, Biff. I'll open the door.
2: Little place you have here, Amy.
0: Well, it's comfortable anyway. You're both looking awfully well.
3: Thanks.
0: Don't you think so, Biff?
1: Yeah.
0: What a lovely dress.
2: Oh, yes. I got it in Toledo. The store said it was imported from Paris.
0: Really?
3: Yes, it would have been cheaper to move there.
0: Lovely. Don't you think so, Biff?
1: Yes. I'm buying one for Amy for her birthday.
3: Oh, say, Biff, you know, my uncle isn't satisfied with the way things are going at the factory. We're not making enough money.
1: Oh, no?
3: No, he expects me to double the output and cut down the expenses. You see, you may be able to give up that silly dentist idea and become a businessman.
1: Well, let's get down to the point. What do you want?
3: Well, they tell me there are too many men laying off sick. I'm going to clean out that place. Too much dead wood. We're not running an old men's home. Too many old-timers, huh?
1: Well, I found the men good workers.
3: Well, you see, Biff, you mingle with the men. You can keep your eyes open and see what's going on.
1: No, I do my own work. I don't notice the others.
3: But you can begin to notice them?
1: I don't understand.
3: Well, for instance, the department where you are. Now, some are on the job, but I suppose others aren't. Well, I want you to report to me, you see? Now, who would you suggest I get rid of?
1: In other words, you want me to be a spy.
3: Oh. You see, Virginia? That's what I get for trying to help him out.
1: I didn't ask you for help. You came over here tonight to make a sneak out of me. You can get out.
3: Oh, now he's insulting me without any reason. I came here ready to...
0: No, Hugo, you don't understand.
2: Oh, stop it, Hugo. I think you've made a fool of yourself.
3: I have not made a fool of myself. I think Biff Grimes is too stubborn for his own good. What's the sense of talking to a man without any brains? I'm going. Come on, Virginia.
2: It's all right. I can handle him. Good night, Amy.
0: Biff, what are you doing home at this hour?
1: Well, I guess I got a little surprise for you, Amy. Down at the factory, you know what happened the other night?
0: Hugo?
1: Yes, Hugo, that little rat. His uncle called me into his office and asked me to give him that information Hugo wanted. Well, we had a few words and I quit.
0: Biff, tell me the truth. Did you have words with Hugo, too?
1: Well, sure I did.
0: Did you strike him?
1: Well, I...
0: Tell me the truth.
1: Well, I didn't exactly strike him, but I gave him a little shove.
0: Oh, Biff, don't you see how we're fixed? If you went back and explained...
1: No, it's too late. I kind of lost my head, Amy. Something went wrong with the machinery. I guess it was my fault, and Hugo fired me. Wouldn't even give me my pay. I told him he had to give me my pay.
0: Oh, Biff.
1: But he's got to give me my pay, and I'm going to...
0: Shh, Biff. My mother's here visiting today. We can't tell her, not just yet. She'll be wondering why you're home. I'll fix it somehow. You wait here.
1: Good evening, officer.
4: Hello, Biff. These belong to you, don't they?
5: You better come along quietly, Biff, and don't make any trouble. Hugo Barnstead wants you pinched. He swears you took a punch at him and came back and tried to rob the place.
4: You had this gun.
1: Oh, for heaven's sake, be quiet. My wife's in there. I just pulled it as a bluff. He wouldn't pay me my wages. I worked for them. I work hard.

0: dropped off at the junction, I could have made the 5:45, but I didn't want anybody at the station to see me.
1: I know.
0: Something told me you'd be out here at this old park. It's nice over here tonight. Spring.
1: Yes, spring.
0: It smells good, and the earth and the trees. Everything seems to be waking up and new life coming in. Well, I got out at 12 o'clock, and the warden shook hands with me. He was a nice guy. You glad to see me, Amy?
1: You know I am, Bill.
0: Oh, gee, it feels good to see you. It feels good to be back. 2 years, it just seems like 10. Oh, that gramophone over there, what's it playing, Amy? Something new?
1: Let the rest of the world go by.
0: Well, I guess we'll just have to do that, Amy.
1: All right, Ben.
0: Okay with you?
1: Wherever you go, Ben, I'll go.
0: Oh, look up at that old sky. Must be a million stars out. And the moon's up full.
1: Yes.
0: And it's spring. Let's walk home, Amy.

0: Yeah, it seems just like yesterday. Avery Park and Amy.
1: Biff, are you going to pull that tooth?
0: Yes.
1: I'm going home.
0: Stay right where you are.
1: I can't stand to watch.
2: Well, if it isn't my old-time sweetheart himself.
0: Hello, Virginia. How are you?
2: Well, you've kept your look. Say, have you pulled Goofy Jake's tooth yet? Do me a favor and put him out of his misery.
0: Hugo. Hugo.
2: Now, let him alone. He's half dead anyway.
3: Yes?
0: Hugo, you all right? Look at me here. Here, take some water.
3: Is it out, huh? Can you see it? My dentist in Pittsburgh told me. Remember the time I had those 7 teeth?
2: Listen, you. For 25 years, I've heard nothing but teeth, teeth, teeth.
3: Oh, Virgie.
2: Oh, don't Virgie me. If I hear any more squawks out of you, I'll perform an operation myself and you won't get gas.
3: Oh. How much do I owe you, Biff?
0: For me? Me? Oh, nothing. No, nothing. Nothing at all.
3: Oh? Well, as you wish.
2: Biff. By the way, how's your wife?
0: Well, she's very well.
2: Still married? Don't you work at it?
0: Oh, Mrs. Grimes is still Mrs. Grimes.
2: Well, goodness knows what I've suffered. Married to this death house buzzard.
3: Oh, now, Virgie, I want to go home. I don't feel good.
2: Well, come on, then. See you some other time, Biff.
3: Yeah. Sorry we can't stay and see your wife.
0: Well, she'll be sorry, too. Good afternoon.
4: What was all that commotion in here? Where's Snappy?
0: Oh, he's gone.
4: Well, ready to take a walk? Get your hat. Sunday afternoon, everybody out.
0: Amy.
4: What's the matter, Biff?
0: Oh, Amy. Oh, do you know, you're very sweet and very beautiful. I love you, Amy.
4: I love you too, Ben.
0: And tomorrow you're going to get the finest car in Hillsdale.
4: Our old car is getting pretty terrible looking.
0: Well, I wouldn't let you be seen in it. You know, there's a brand new taxi standing over there near the hotel. Hey! Hey, taxi! Hey, listen, drive up to the front door there and wait there. That's right. Just around the corner there. Yeah, that's right. You see, Biff Grimes and his best girl are, well, we're going for a ride.

Probably read reports of progress in the war on starvation. You've probably read about some of the effective new weapons with which science has armed doctors who are fighting that war. Among those weapons are the amino acids, protein derivatives which help to restore health-building proteins quickly, where men, women, and children have been robbed of them through starvation. Only through constant research were such new aids developed. Only through continuing research can their further refinement and wider use be achieved. That is why, at the House of Squibb, scientists are probing further into the possibilities in protein derivatives, working with the tireless thoroughness which has established Squibb leadership in medical research. Not only life-saving drugs, but all the simple health necessities Squibb makes for your home use represent the fruits of such research. To make sure you get Squibb quality when you buy, ask for Squibb, a name you can trust. Next Wednesday, another great picture. The House of Squibb will present Academy Award with a real treat for the entire family. 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Walt Disney's Pinocchio. Jimmy Stewart is soon to be seen in the Liberty Films Frank Capra production, It's a Wonderful Life. 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

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Here's an episode of The Lone Ranger, which originally aired Monday, August 28, 1939, 87 years ago today. Its title, Arizona's Dog.

0: With his faithful Indian companion, Tonto, the masked rider of the plains fought crime and criminals throughout the western United States. But whenever an innocent man was accused of a crime, the famous champion of justice used all his strength and courage to free him and clear his name. Return with us now to those thrilling days when the West was young. From out of the past come the thundering hoofbeats of the great horse Silver. The Lone Ranger rides again.
1: Come on, Silver! We're heading south for the border! Hurry, Silver!

0: It was night, and the figure clothed in black moved silently toward an isolated ranch house. Beside him padded a wolf-like animal that growled low in its throat.
1: Quiet, boy, quiet. You'll come out in a moment, boy. Quiet. There. All right, fellow. Get him. After him, boy. After him.
2: Clem gonna live?
3: How bad's he hurt?
1: What happened?
4: Has Clem talked yet?
3: Quiet down, folks. See what the doc says. Hi, Doc. How is he?
5: Clem will live, folks. But he ain't come to yet. What he needs right now is quiet. I know all of you are his friends, but I'll have to ask you to move on. I reckon you're savvy. There ain't no offense, man.
3: Sure not, Doc. We'll move on. Just let us know if there's anything we can do.
5: Of course.
3: Let's clear out now, fellas. Come on, Andy. Let's step down to the cafe.
6: All right, George. Come on, now.
5: Doc?
7: Huh?
5: Oh, it's you, Holmes.
7: Yeah. Look, Doc. Is Clem's sister in there?
5: Jane?
7: Uh-huh.
5: She is, but I don't...
7: Couldn't I talk to her for just a second? Couldn't you send her out here if I'd be in the way inside?
5: Well, I guess so.
7: I'd sure appreciate it.
5: Just wait here. Jane?
8: Yes?
5: Forbes is here and wants to see you.
8: Oh, thanks.
5: I'm going back inside. See you later, Forbes.
7: All right, Doc.
8: Hello.
7: Jane, I got to talk with you.
8: Clem's awful bad hurt.
7: Doc said he'd live, though.
8: I think he will.
7: Gosh, I'm glad to hear that. If anything was to happen to Clem, I'd feel worse than if it was me.
8: What did you want?
7: Look, Jane, you mind if I speak right out? You promise not to get mad?
8: Whatever do you mean?
7: I think I know who wanted Clem killed. Top of that, I think I know how it was done and who was hired for the job.
8: You do?
7: Mm-hmm.
8: Then why don't you tell the sheriff? Why?
7: Sure you want me to?
8: I don't understand. Why shouldn't the sheriff be told?
7: Jane, Clem's my best friend. I wouldn't have the gumption to be saying this if he weren't. But there's been talk about Clem lately. If the fella that was hired to kill him was caught and the whole story come out, it might do Clem a heap more harm than good.
8: You mean that...
7: I reckon you savvy. I'm thinking of Michael's place across the border. You know what's been said?
8: Yes, but I...
7: Clem's been gambling there and losing now. Now, where'd Clem get the cash to gamble with in the first place? And if he lost more than he could afford, how would he go about paying Miguel off?
8: It's not true, not any of it. Clem wouldn't gamble. He hasn't the money.
7: That's just it. He hasn't. And Miguel don't fool. If Clem owed him and wouldn't pay, well, you could expect something like what happened last night.
8: Clem wasn't shot.
7: I know. A dog went for him. And he'd have got Clem, too, if your pa hadn't heard him yell.
8: Well, then what?
7: Don't you see it? If Clem was shot or knifed, then it'd be known somebody aimed to kill him.
8: Yes.
7: But a dog? Well, you'd think first off the dog was just mean, that it attacked on its own account. You wouldn't be likely to suspicion somebody had set the critter on Clem.
8: There's no dog around here that would attack a man.
7: Ain't there?
8: None that I know of.
7: I know of one, and I could take you to it. But like I said before, do you want this to get out?
8: Well, why not?
7: Well, what if Clem has been gambling? What if he stole to get the cash to gamble with?
8: No.
7: You've got to face the facts, Jane.
8: Where is this dog? Who owns him?
7: He belongs to a young fellow camped outside town. He claims to use the dog to hunt wolves for the bounty. I've seen the critter, and he looks like a killer.
8: You think it was that dog?
7: It wouldn't surprise me. I tried to talk to the fellow that owns him, and he acted mighty surly. Wouldn't hardly answer. The dog just kept growling at me all the time I was there, like there wasn't nothing would please it so much as the chance to jump at my throat. I was glad to clear out, I can tell you.
8: Get the sheriff.
7: Huh?
8: Tell him just what you told me.
7: And the gambling?
8: I don't believe Clem gambled. And if those stories were brought out in the open, I know he'd clear himself. Oh, you're leaving?
9: Me go now.
8: But you'll be back, won't you, Tonto?
7: Who in thunder's that?
8: A friend of Doc Workman. He asked him to look at Clem.
7: Hester Redskin?
8: Well, why not? Doc says Tonto knows as much about healing as he does.
7: I wouldn't trust a Redskin far as I could see him.
8: Do like I said. Get the sheriff.
7: Well, if you think I ought to.
8: I do.
7: Well, then I will. But don't forget, Jane, I advised again it. And if it gets Clem in trouble, then it ain't me that's to blame. It's you.

0: It was an hour later that the Lone Ranger and Tonto reined in at a small camp, pitched in the open not far from town.
1: Hello there, boy.
2: Down, boy, down. Every time he sees you two fellas, he wants to bark his fool head off. Say, where'd you come from? I never knew you was anywheres near here.
1: Tano just learned you were in the district, Arizona.
2: Yeah? Who told you, Tano?
3: Me, hear feller talk.
1: Remember a young fellow named Forbes?
2: Yes, I do. I'll take that back. I met a fella yesterday, said that was his name. What about him?
1: He's sending the law here.
2: The law? What do you want to
1: say? Clemons was attacked and nearly killed by a dog last night. Tonto overheard Forbes say that he suspected it was your dog, that you'd been hired to set him on Clem.
2: Forbes said that?
3: Not right.
2: Well, it ain't true.
1: You don't have to tell us that, Arizona. We know you too well. But we thought you should be warned.
2: You mean I ought to run away?
1: Not exactly. Clem is popular, however. You own a dog, and from what Tonto heard, yours is the only one around here that fits the description of the dog that attacked Clem. You might find that hard to explain.
2: Friend, you know I never yet run from trouble.
1: I know.
2: And I ain't now. Doggone, I never even heard of this Clem Owens before. What would I want him harmed for? They'd have to prove a motive, wouldn't they?
1: What if they said your dog ran loose? What if they said the dog was a killer and should be destroyed?
2: I'd like to see him try it.
1: I...
2: What is it, boy? What's the matter?
1: Look toward town, Arizona.
2: Horsemen.
1: Coming this way?
2: It's them.
1: What are you going to do?
2: Stay here just like I said. I ain't guilty of nothing, and if I ran, they'd always think I was.
1: Perhaps you're right. We'll leave before they see my mask, Arizona. If you were seen with someone they thought an outlaw, it wouldn't help you.
2: Sure, right, Savvy.
1: But don't worry. We'll be around. If there's any attempt to harm you, we'll take a hand.
2: You ain't never let me down yet.
1: And we won't now. Come on, Silver.
4: Get him up, Scout.
2: Hush. I reckon you and me got some tall talking to do. Those gents are riding like they mean business. Now, you behave yourself, fellow. Don't you go to growling at them, Savvy. What the Lone Ranger and Tonto said, that's just about all it'll take to make them show it to us they want.
5: Mister, stand right where you are!
2: Ain't I?
5: And don't get far! Oh. Is the fella Forbes?
6: That's him, Sheriff.
5: Watch out for that dog. He's a killer.
2: He ain't no killer.
7: Quiet now, boy, quiet.
5: He makes a move to jump and I'll shoot the critter in his tracks.
2: And I'll shoot you.
6: You see, Sheriff? You see, I told you the kind of fella he was.
2: What do you gents want?
5: Where were you and this dog last night?
2: Right here?
5: Yeah? You acquainted with a breed named Miguel?
2: Never heard of him.
5: You sure? Think careful now. He's got a gambling hall across the border.
2: I said I never heard of him.
5: Back up your things.
2: What for?
5: You won't be staying here no longer. You're coming back with us to town.
2: Like blazes I am.
5: No!
2: Hey, what right you got to draw on me?
5: The same right I got to draw on any other sneaking killer. Now pack up, saddle up, and get a move on.
2: I know what you're arresting me for. You think I set my dog on a fella named Clem Owens? Well, I never knew him. I never seen him. I wouldn't have no more reason to go for him than I would for you.
5: Maybe not. But you could have been hired.
2: Hired?
5: By Miguel. And we aim to hold you till we can find out. Now get a move on like I said.
2: All right, Sheriff. I'll go. I'll go because I have to. But if you think you'll ever find any connection between me and this fella Owens or this Miguel you mentioned, you're loco.
5: I tell you,
6: Sheriff, look here.
5: Huh?
6: If it's proof you want that Miguel hired this polecat, why, here it is.
2: What the?
6: Here's the cash he got for it.
5: Folded money.
6: And directions what to do, signed by Miguel. Read it. He's even put down a description of Clem.
2: Where'd you get that?
6: Just where you'd put it, underneath your bed.
2: That's a lie.
5: Hold it. So you said we couldn't connect you up with Miguel, huh, stranger? Well, I reckon this is all the connection we'll need. You're under arrest for attempted murder.

0: Arizona Lawson was forced to saddle up and return with the sheriff to town, where he was placed in a cell. His dog was tied outside the jail, and realizing that Arizona was in trouble, the animal kept up a monotonous howling.
1: Blast that critter! Now then, I want a confession. We got your dog, the dog that nearly done for Clem. We got the cash, Miguel Tejia. We got the directions he wrote out for you. You ain't got a chance of playing innocent. So acting stubborn won't get you nowhere.
2: You never make me confess to something I didn't do.
1: You? That confounded dog of yours won't let a fellow think.
2: He's only howling because you got me locked up.
1: And he ain't gonna howl no longer. Bart.
3: Want me, Sheriff?
1: Go out and shut that critter up.
3: Huh? Me go near that dog and him a killer? Nothing doing.
1: You don't need to go near him.
3: But he won't listen to me.
1: Really?
3: Hey.
1: He's got to be killed sometime. We can't let no man-killing dog go loose. So you might just as well drill the critter now.
4: No, Sheriff. No, you can't do it. He ain't to blame. That's my dog, Sheriff. You can't do it.
1: You hear what I said, Barnes?
3: Doggone.
1: You know it's got to be done. What are you waiting for?
3: Well, if you say I have to...
4: Wait! Don't shoot my dog! You hear me, mister? You can't do it! You just can't. I'd rather you shot me.
3: You heard my orders, fella.
4: Mr. Duke.
3: I ain't got no choice.
4: Mr. Duke, don't kill my dog that way. You can't.
3: Oh, the little critter. Well, if he went for Clem, I reckon he deserves to be killed all right. Hold still there, boy.
5: Not so fast, fellow.
3: Masked.
5: Drop that gun.

0: Now to continue our story. Bart, a deputy, had been ordered by the sheriff to shoot Arizona Lawson's dog. But when he tried to obey the sheriff's order, he was stopped by the Lone Ranger.
1: Quiet, boy.
2: You.
1: Here's a knife. Cut that rope that's holding him.
2: But he'll go for me.
1: Not while I'm here. Do as I say.
2: Don't shoot.
1: You're coming with me, old fella. You understand?
3: Here, Silver.
4: Mark, what are you doing? I told you to shoot that. What the?
1: Come on, boy. Come on, Silver.
4: Who's that fella? Where'd he come from? Blast it, he took the dog.
2: I couldn't help him. You miss.
4: He's traveling too fast.
2: You going to chase him?
4: Let him go. We'd never catch that horse he's riding.
2: But, Sheriff...
4: He'll head for the border just to shoot or shooting. He was sent by Miguel, too.

0: The masked man rejoined Tonto in their hidden camp.
1: Silver! Oh, boy! Oh! Here, boy.
2: Lie down.
3: What happened?
2: They were going to shoot Arizona's dog, Tonto. That's why I brought him with me.
3: That's good.
2: But I've been thinking things over. I believe he can help us.
3: How that?
2: Tonto, we know that Arizona's dog never attacked Clemons. In other words, there's another dog somewhere in the district that's a killer. No one in town knows of such a dog, but there must be one.
3: That's right.
2: I said no one in town knows of such a dog. That's wrong. One man does.
3: Who that?
2: If it's anyone, it's Forbes.
3: Maybe him, feller.
2: I don't know why he'd want Clem's death. He's supposed to be one of Clem's best friends. Nevertheless, everything points to him.
3: How that?
2: He was a man to accuse Arizona to the sheriff. He found the money they claim Miguel paid Arizona, as well as the instructions Miguel was supposed to have written.
3: That's right.
2: We know he called on Arizona alone the day before. They were both watching from cover when Forbes found those written instructions and the money. He just pretended to find them. We would have noticed it. But he could have placed them there the day before. That might have been the real reason he stopped at Arizona's camp.
3: How you prove that?
2: I've got an idea. And Arizona's dog will help us. First, however, I'm crossing the border.
3: What you do there?
2: There's been a lot of talk about Miguel in this affair. The law can't cross the border to question him, but I can. And I call on Miguel tonight.

0: The gambling hall, run by the breed known as Miguel, was a prosperous enterprise, attracting patrons from both sides of the border. Tonight, a pleased expression on his face, Miguel surveyed the crowded gaming tables for a moment, then strolled toward the wide doors and the gardens beyond.
1: Miguel?
2: Eh? Who called Miguel?
1: Over here.
2: See?
1: Recognize me, Miguel?
2: The senor with the mask. The friend of the Black Caballero.
1: Right.
2: What bring you here, senor?
1: On the other side of the border, there's been an attempted murder, and a friend of mine is being held. He's innocent, and I intend to prove it.
2: But
1: I want the answers to certain questions.
2: Answers, senor?
1: I'm not the law, Miguel. Remember that. Whatever you tell me cannot be used against you.
2: I no sabe.
1: Has a young fellow by the name of Clem Owens come here to gamble?
2: Si, that is so. Until lately, he come here often.
1: And lost?
2: Is my fault, senor, if luck is against him?
1: On your tables, yes.
2: No, senor.
1: Don't bother to deny it. I know your tables are crooked. But right now, that's not what interests me.
2: Then what
1: does Clem owe you money?
2: Oh, but see, he owe me much money.
1: Just one more question.
2: And that, senor?
1: Who was it you hired to murder Clem because he couldn't pay?
2: Diablo, you make the mistake. I hire no one. I do not want him killed.
1: Come along.
2: No, senor, no.
1: You're going with me, Miguel. You don't return until you come through with the truth.

0: Recrossing the Rio with his prisoner, the masked man brought Miguel to his secret camp. There he gave Tonto some orders. The following morning, the Indian called on Dr. Workman. And shortly afterward, the two men entered Clem's sick room.
1: Morning, Clem.
2: Howdy, Doc. Hello there, Tonto.
3: How?
1: Feeling better?
2: Some, Doc. Till I get to thinking of that blasted dog coming at me and the way he growled, and then I don't feel so good again. Reckon I won't forget the way he looked as long as I live.
1: Don't blame you. I've been having a little talk with Tonto here. And
2: yeah?
1: Reckon you know his advice is mighty good. You'd be a sight worse off than you are if it hadn't been for him.
2: I know it, Doc, and I ain't forgetting. You keep that in mind, Tonto. Maybe someday I'll be able to do something for you.
3: Oh, that all right.
1: What I started to say, Clem, is that Tonto figures you ought to set up for a while.
2: Good.
1: Outside in the yard.
2: Can I already? Outside where I can get some air?
1: Thought you'd like the way Tonto prescribes.
2: Tonto, your style of doctrine suits me right down to the ground.
4: Well, I thought you were alone, Clem.
2: Oh, shucks, come in, Jane. You too, Forbes.
5: Hello, Clem.
2: Hello.
5: Hello, Doc.
1: Howdy.
2: How'd you get time away from the bank?
5: I just told old Patterson I had to see how you was coming along, Clem. Gosh, you're looking fine.
2: I'll be up and around in no time.
4: Really, Doc?
1: He will if he behaves himself.
2: You should have heard what the doc just said, Jane. I'm going to set up outside in the yard today.
4: Oh, that's fine.
5: It sure is, Clem.
1: Now, wait. Not so fast, Clem. I never said exactly that.
2: But you said I could go out and...
1: I said you could set up, and I said you could be outside. But not right away. We'll see how you're feeling along towards evening. If your fever ain't no worse, then you can go outside.
4: But it'll be dark then.
1: A little night air ain't gonna harm him. Besides, he'll be bundled up good.
4: Well, I...
1: Oh, yes. While I think of it...
4: Yeah?
1: You ain't hardly been away from the house since you brought Clem here, Jane. You'll be coming down sick yourself if you don't. I reckon you'd better ride along with me this evening.
4: Where?
1: Oh, just a call I promised to make on Jim Sampson's young'un. Got the whooping cough or something. I can't get away till then. We'll take the buggy and ride in style.
4: And leave Clem all alone?
2: Now, look here, Jane. I ain't no baby.
1: Clem will be all right, Jane. We'll be gone just a couple of hours, and when we get back, it'll be just about time to get him to bed again.
4: You're sure it'll be all right?
1: Of course it will. All right, you two, come along. Leave Clem be. Tonto wants to have a look at them wounds again.
5: I'll drop in again when I can, Clem.
2: Anytime, Forbes. Gosh, Tonto, I sure will
3: be... Here, gun.
2: Huh? A gun? What's that for?
3: Maybe tonight you use it.
2: Use the gun tonight?
3: Huh?
2: I don't savvy.
3: You listen. Me tell you.

0: Tonto reported to the masked man that...
1: Doctor, do what you say.
2: And Clem will be outside tonight, alone? Good.
3: What is this? Why you not let Miguel go?
2: You don't leave before tonight, Miguel. Perhaps not then.
3: What you mean?
2: You've been telling the truth. If you didn't hire anyone to murder Clem, you can go.
3: I swear I did not, senor.
2: We'll see when the time comes. Here, boy. We're depending on you tonight, old fellow. Play your part and we'll catch a killer and set your master free.
0: That evening, as Dr. Workman had promised, Clem was bundled in blankets and permitted to sit in the spacious yard behind the house. 15 minutes later, the doctor's buggy rattled down the drive and Clem was left alone. An hour passed. The sun had set, the moon had not yet risen, and the shrub-dotted grounds were illuminated only by the stars. 100 yards from where Clem sat, a figure crouched over the massive form of a dog and fumbled at the rope that circled its neck.
4: Get him this time, fella. You hear me? Get him. Hush up. Wait till this rope's loose now. You're loose. You see him over there? All right, fella. At him. At him.
0: The wolf-like animal raced across the turf, swiftly and silently. But then, before he reached his victim, a second form hurtled from the brush toward him. It was Arizona's dog. Straight for his enemy he ran, and not 5 yards from Clem's chair, left the ground and leaped for his throat.
5: I can't shoot. I might hit the wrong dog. Hi there. Grab a hold of them. Stop.
6: Don't try unless you have to.
5: They'll kill each other.
6: I'll get them.
5: Watch out you don't get bit.
6: Down, boy, down.
5: That one by the neck.
6: Let go, boy. Break it up.
7: Need help?
8: Go. Look at them dogs go at it.
6: Give them a couple of cops. Time your manners here. Let go, boy. Down, fellow. Down.
7: You're getting them.
9: Clem, were you hurt?
5: You never got close to me. Arizona's dog headed him off as quick as you please.
6: Here, old fellow. You've done your work. That's enough fighting. You there. Get a rope on this other dog.
10: I'll fix him.
7: Who set that dog on, Clem? It couldn't have been Arizona because he's in jail. Where is the skunk? Did he get away?
6: Tonto's got him.
7: Where's Ford?
10: And he's got a hold of Miguel, too.
6: Bring them here, Tonto.
7: Let go, Master. You let go of me. Let loose.
6: Here, fella.
7: Yeah, I'll take the pole, cat. Stand still, Forbes, before I let you have it.
3: This not Senor Forbes. This Senor Owens. I know him well. He owe me much money. He's cheap. He's
10: what no... you say?
6: Miguel, you say you know Forbes by the name of Owens?
3: Si. That is what he tell me is the name.
5: He's... Are you dirty coyote, Forbes? That's where them stories about me started. You've been gambling across the border and used my name, so as if there was any talk, I'd get the blame.
11: No, listen, it...
6: Quiet. Sheriff.
7: Yeah?
6: This clears Miguel. He couldn't have hired Forbes to get revenge on Clem for not paying his gambling debts. Because Raleigh knew Forbes and Clem were one and the same person.
3: Gee, that is so.
7: Reckon you're right, stranger.
6: Forbes must have realized that if Clem were killed, Miguel would hear of it and think it was him. He'd make no more attempts to collect what Forbes owed as long as Forbes stayed out of Miguel's sight.
7: Forbes, I got a notion that Patterson better start checking up at the bank. And when he does, I figure we won't only have a charge of attempted murder again, you, but a charge of stealing as well.
6: You'll let Arizona go and return his dog to him?
7: Of course I will. And apologize for holding him, too.
6: Good. Come on, Tonto.
7: Just a second, stranger.
12: Hey, come back here. I ain't thanked you yet.
13: Forget it, Clem, and you too, Sheriff. That's the last of them fellas you'll see till you need them again.
12: Huh?
13: You see, I've met them before. That's how I knew who Tonto was and that he could help me treat Clem.
5: But the masked man, who is that fella?
13: Clem? That's the Lone Ranger.
5: The Lone Ranger?

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1: 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You just heard an episode of The Lone Ranger, which originally aired Monday, August 28th, 1939, 87 years ago today. Its title, Arizona's Dog. Here's an episode of The Lone Ranger, which originally aired Wednesday, August 28th, 1940, 86 years ago today. Its title, The Howling Dog.

fiery horse with the speed of light, a cloud of dust, and a hearty hi-yo, Silver, the Lone Ranger.

0: In the early days of the Western United States, a man's life often depended on the quickness of his draw. The local sheriffs were unable to preserve the peace, and it was not until the masked rider of the plains started his great fight for justice that law and order were brought to the lawless frontier. Return with us now to those thrilling days of yesteryear. From out of the past come the thundering hoofbeats of the great horse Silver. The Lone Ranger rides again.
1: Come on, Silver! Time is waiting for us on the trail ahead! We've got to hurry! Hello, Silver! Away!

0: It was on a hot, sunny afternoon that the lazy flow of life in Canyon City was startled out of its calm by the sound of a dogfight. When the townspeople saw the dogs involved, they realized it was far more than a casual encounter. They emptied their homes, stores, and cafes to watch the battle. One of the two dogs, a great black hound, was the property of old Zeb Crump, and the other, identical in appearance except for its color, was owned by Charlie Teal. For years, the two men had been rivals and bitter enemies, and everyone present was aware that this fight typified their hatred. Suddenly, old Charlie Teal, accompanied by the lumbering figure of the sheriff, pushed his way through the crowd in front of the feed store and ran toward the snarling hounds.
1: Hi there, Lobo.
2: Quit that, you hear me?
1: Here, boy. Lobo, come here. Hey, folks, help me break it up. Give me a hand, won't you? Sheriff, give me a hand. Lobo, stop it, you hear? Stop that fight in this minute. Pete, give me that stick you got. Break it up, you loco critters. Quit it before one of you kills the other.
3: Yeah, that ain't gonna do no good, Charlie. What are all you idiots standing around doing nothing for? Slam hot foot over the cafe, then get a pail of boiling water. That'll do the trick.
4: You betcha.
3: Hey, Charlie, watch out. Here comes Zeb. Thought you ought to know.
2: That old fool. He'll get his tongue to wagon from both ends again as usual, I suppose.
3: Don't he always?
5: Let me through. Go on, get out of my way. All right, if you want to get trampled off, stand aside. Hi there. What's the idea of sticking that hound of yours on mine? I'll have the law on you. I'll have you jailed. You stop them dogs fighting right now.
2: Now, look here,
5: Zeb. Shut up. I tell you to do something, you do it.
2: Hey, since when'd you get the right start giving me orders?
5: Never mind that. Just
3: now, hold on, Zeb.
5: Oh, you is it, Sheriff? Where you been all the time? Did you hear me calling you?
3: I was here for you.
5: Then jail this fella. Go on, jail him.
3: What for?
5: For getting his dog to try to kill my dog.
3: But he didn't. Charlie and me was in the feed store when the ruckus started.
5: You mean the
4: Sheriff? Here you are, Sheriff.
3: Huh? Oh, the hot water. Well, give me that.
4: I'll take it.
3: Is it sure boiling all right? Well, here goes.
4: There goes Zeb's hound. Look at him go, kite.
3: Boiling water's something he don't take to.
5: Charlie's dog don't need it. Now, wait a minute now. Here, Blackie. Hey, come back here. Blackie, you come back.
3: Well, it looks like Blackie's done scooted for home, Zeb. When you get there, you'll likely find him waiting for you.
2: Lobo, if you got burned, it plum serves you right. Picking fights with trash. You ought to be ashamed.
5: Whose dog you calling trash?
2: Well, yours. Who'd you suppose?
5: Why,
3: that'll be enough, you two. Charlie, you hadn't ought to have said that. Zeb, I reckon to keep the peace, you better climb in your buggy and get on out of town. It ain't safe having you both here at the same time.
5: Can't make me go, Sheriff, unless you make Charlie, too.
3: Oh, he's running along. Don't you worry.
5: All right, then. But, Charlie...
2: Well?
5: There's a heap of things to be settled between you and me. This here fight ain't but one of them. There's
2: nothing to settle that you weren't the cause of. If you wasn't so all fire jealous.
5: Jealous? What of? You? But dead rat's your hand.
3: Now look, fellas. I don't want to have to keep repeating myself. I said to stop it, and that's what I meant. Now, Zeb, you get.
5: Sure. But I just aim to tell Charlie this.
2: What?
5: Nobody does nothing to folks less than they pay for it, Charlie. So far, you've been right lucky. But one of these days, you'll pay. And when you do... you'll be a mighty sorry man. Goodbye.
2: Honest, Sheriff, sometimes I think old Zeb's clean loco.
3: Ain't he always been? I never seen you talk up to him so strong before, though, Charlie. What got into you?
2: It ain't done no good trying to smooth things over, has it?
3: No.
2: Well, then why shouldn't I tell the old idiot where to get off?
3: Charlie, whatever started all this between you two?
2: Oh, I don't know.
3: Ever do Zeb a bad turn?
2: Well, not that I know of.
3: It's a funny thing. I've been watching. It's like, well, I think you hit it right on the head. It's like Zeb was pies and jealous. I mind when you bought that dog of yours.
2: Zeb had to have one as near like it as he could get. Only difference between them is mine's white and his is black.
3: Where didn't you build your new house? He hired every hand he could find to build a bigger.
2: When I buy a saddle horse, he gets one. Even tried to bribe my foreman to come to work for him, because I claim Nate was the best cowman I ever seen.
3: Yeah. Well, Charlie, I told Zeb you'd be running along, so I guess you'd better.
2: All right, Sheriff. Just as you say. See you again soon, I reckon.
3: Mm-hmm.
2: Come on, Lobo.
6: Yo, Cindy, you and me are going home. Yeah, wish to thunder I knew what was going to come of this.
4: What was that you said, Sheriff?
6: Huh? Oh. I wasn't talking to anybody, just to myself.
4: Yeah?
6: Don't pay no attention to me, Slim. I was just kind of hoping it don't happen. When I know doggone well it is.
7: Come on, Silver.
8: Get him up, Scott.
7: As soon as we reach the top of this hill, Teller, you'll be able to see both places.
8: Ah.
7: Zeb's is off to the right, and Charlie's to the left. They're about 5 miles apart.
8: Uh-huh.
7: You heard about their quarrel in town the other day, didn't you, Kemosabe? I think I mentioned it. Those two hounds they own got into a fight.
8: Tonto member.
7: This feud of theirs will have to be brought to an end.
8: Maybe there'd be plenty of trouble.
7: If it's allowed to go on, I'm afraid there will be.
8: What lawman do?
7: The sheriff? Everything he could, Tonto, but it hasn't been enough.
8: Oh.
7: And he's been at a disadvantage.
8: Why that?
7: Like almost everyone else in this district, he's a friend of Charlie Teal's. He tries to get along with Zeb, of course, but it's difficult for him to hide his dislike. Naturally, Zeb sees that and resents it. Perhaps being strangers, we'll do better.
8: Zeb, bad feller.
7: He's a man whose soul has been poisoned by hatred. He knows that he's as wealthy as Charlie, if not even wealthier. His herds are as large. His range is almost limitless. He commands credit to almost any amount at the bank. And he's found that isn't enough.
8: What you mean?
7: It's one of those strange quirks of personality. In spite of his wealth and power, he hasn't a real friend in the world. He knows that. And day after day, year in and year out, he's had to see Charlie secure in the respect and regard of his neighbors. While he even can't buy a surface respect. Which explains, I think, his craving to imitate Charlie in every way. Whatever Charlie does, Zeb attempts to imitate.
8: Him heap big fool.
7: When he learns that imitation can never equal the real thing... Oh, wait. Here we are, Kemosabe. Pull up.
8: Silver.
7: See? That's Zeb's place over there. Over this way is where Charlie lives. There's a deep canyon dividing the range. If you look where I'm pointing, you'll be able to just make it out. Tonto, what's that?
8: Me see it.
7: Isn't that two horsemen?
8: Them ride plenty fast.
7: In fact...
8: What you think?
7: Looks as if one were chasing the other. See? They're about 20 or 30 yards apart. They must be following right along the rim of the canyon. Listen.
8: They're shots.
7: Come on, Tonto. We'll find out.
8: Look.
7: What's up?
8: Fellow get hit. There. Him fall.
7: Not right out of the saddle. Tonto, let's go.
8: Get him up, Scout.
7: Come on, Silver. Hurry, boy. Hurry. Easy there, old fella. Take it easy, boy. We're friends. We're not here to harm you. Watch out for that fella, Tonto. He's vicious.
8: Me watch out.
7: Now, let's see what's happened here. This is where the one fella we saw dropped from the saddle. There's his horse over there. The fella who shot him kept going. He headed into the mesquite patch there and disappeared.
8: That right.
7: We'll see what we can do about picking up his trail later. The thing to do now is find out what happened to the man who was wounded. And Tonto.
8: What matter?
7: I think I can tell you now who that man was.
8: Who that?
7: Look at the dog, Tonto.
8: Him black feller.
7: Don't you recall who owned a dog like that?
8: Feller named Zeb.
7: Right. I've got an idea what's become of him. Here. From the signs, he must have been just about here when he fell. Not 2 feet from the canyon's edge. I don't know if he was wounded badly enough, but if he went over...
8: You come.
7: What is it?
8: You look down there.
7: Not too close to the edge, Kemosabe.
8: Not too careful. You look...
7: I see nothing but those rocks below there. Yes, Tonto. Now, I see what you mean.
8: What you think?
7: Tonto, there's been murder done. That man's dead.
6: Doggone it all, I put them reward notices in this desk somewhere. If they ain't to be found, well, I reckon...
1: What the... Last man!
7: Carol, keep your hands from those guns.
1: What are you...
7: This isn't a holdup, and I'm not an outlaw. I brought you news.
6: Huh?
7: Of murder.
6: What are you...
7: Sheriff, a friend of mine and I were riding toward the canyon that divides Zeb Crump's range from Charlie Teal's. From a distance, we saw a running gunfight. One man dropped from the saddle.
6: What's that?
7: The other rode on. We lost his trail on that malpie over there. But the other...
6: Hmm?
7: ...will be waiting for you when you get there.
6: He's dead?
7: Yes.
6: Masked man. Who is he?
7: We thought he'd better not be touched until you could get on the scene.
6: You showed sense.
7: So we didn't attempt to get down to where he was. But if I'm not mistaken...
6: What?
7: That man, Zeb Crump.
6: Well, you're crazy, mister. It can't be. That'd mean...
7: I know, Sheriff. It would mean that he was shot by Charlie Teal.
6: Well, I'll be...
7: Saddle up, Sheriff. We'll take you there.
6: This dead ratted path here. Only way to get down to the bottom of the canyon, but it's almost worse than no path at all.
7: We're almost there. All right, Tubba.
6: Yeah, we made it. I thought it was going to bust my neck a dozen times over. Now, which way was it, masked man?
7: To your right. Come along.
6: Lead the way. You know where you've seen him.
7: It isn't far.
6: Well, thanks for that. But I'm thinking of climbing up again. That's going to be a chore.
7: We saw him in those rocks you see ahead of us.
6: Mm-hmm.
7: Isn't that right, Hunter?
3: That's right.
7: Here's the place. Circle this boulder here and we... Sheriff, he's gone.
6: What? Strange, are you sure this is the place? You sure you ain't made any mistake?
7: Look for yourself, Sheriff. This is where he fell.
6: Yeah, that's so. Well, even so, mister, you did make a mistake.
7: Yes?
6: You said he was done for, but he couldn't have been. How he lived through a fall like that, I don't know, but he done it all right. If he hadn't, he couldn't have got up and walked away.
7: But, Sheriff, he didn't.
6: Huh?
7: I wasn't mistaken. He was killed.
6: What makes you think that he...
7: Read the sign, Sheriff. Look at those boot prints.
6: Well, I'll be switched.
7: The murderer came back and carried him away.
9: The curtain falls on the first act of our Lone Ranger drama. Before the next exciting scenes, please permit us to pause for just a few moments.

0: Now to continue our story. When the Lone Ranger and his companions discovered the dead man had disappeared, they lost no time in starting for the top of the canyon. The difficulty of the ascent made it impossible to talk. But as they neared the rim, they heard a mournful sound. It reached them faintly at first, but gradually became clearer.
1: You hear that, Masked Man?
2: I do.
3: That dog?
1: Yeah, funny thing, ain't it? That's Blackie. Old Zeb didn't have a human friend in the world. Mean to animals he was, too. But all that's something a dog just don't take into account. Mean as Zeb was, Blackie's up there mourning him just the same as if he'd been the finest hombre ever wore out saddle leather.
2: Loyalty's bred in their nature, Sheriff. Perhaps there's a lesson in that for us.
1: What do you mean?
2: Maybe we should take more trouble to value men by their good qualities and less to condemn them for their bad.
1: That's funny talk for a masked man.
2: And there's nothing to do with the problem we're up against right now. I'd suggest that just as soon as we reach the top.
4: Rifle shots.
5: Get down, Doc.
4: No, keep climbing. Those shots are being fired at us. We'll be safer up above. Come on. Climb as fast as you can.
5: I almost slipped.
3: Can you climb? Me help.
5: Give me your hand, Tano.
4: We haven't much farther. Keep going.
5: We're with you.
4: Here we are. Make it.
5: I'm all right. Up with you, Tano. Now then, where is that hombre, huh? Where's he gone to?
2: It's impossible to tell.
5: If I could just get my hands on that skunk,
2: I'm afraid you won't.
5: But why?
2: There's no way of telling just where those shots came from. Could have been anywhere over in there. That section's too broken up. We could spend days looking for sign of that gunman and still not find him.
5: The dirty cry, Gulch. He was pegging on that. Oh, go on, masked man. I just can't savvy this.
2: No?
5: I can see how Zeb might have pestered Charlie. He just couldn't stand it no longer. But why would Charlie shoot at us? Him and me was good friends.
2: When a man's life is at stake, he might do anything.
5: Yeah, I suppose that's so. But still,
2: Yes?
5: I'd rather explain it by saying Charlie'd gone clean loco. Didn't know what he was doing. Because the Charlie Teal I knew wouldn't have harmed a fly.
2: You're going back to town?
5: Uh-huh. I'll have plenty to do.
2: You better send deputies to both ranches to be sure their owners are missing.
5: Yeah. And send out wanted notices for Charlie. Well, come on, masked men. Let's get back to the horses.

0: Tanner, what's the matter?
1: What's that? Is something wrong, Tanner?
2: I may not know.
0: He's uneasy about something, Sheriff. We've traveled together for so long, I can recognize the signs without Tonto speaking.
2: Me watch bat trail.
0: Why, Kemosabe?
2: I think maybe follow.
1: Following us?
0: Do you suspect someone's following Tonto, or do you know he is?
2: Me not know.
0: Oh?
2: Tonto watch.
0: Keep watch, Tonto. But if we are being followed, try to do it without giving yourself away.
1: I suppose that hombre figured if he kept on our trail, he'd get another chance to finish what he tried to start back at the canyon.
0: It's possible. But it seems to me... Hold on. Stop.
1: What's the matter?
0: Sheriff, those shots fired back at the canyon weren't fired at us.
1: Huh?
0: I'm certain of it. I should have known at the time.
1: My gosh.
0: Think, Sheriff, where were we when we heard those shots?
1: Well, we was climbing that path.
0: And we're still almost 50 feet from the top.
1: Sure,
0: those shots didn't come from anywhere near the edge of the canyon. Oh, we could have located them.
1: What are you getting at?
0: Those shots came from a point at least 300 or 400 yards back from the canyon.
1: That's right.
0: Well, in that case, Sheriff, how could the man who fired them have been able to see us in order to aim?
1: Well, I'll be... Masked man, that never occurred to me at all.
0: Nor to me, Sheriff, until just now.
3: You're right.
1: But if he wasn't shooting at us, then who...
0: Then he had another object. I think we can be sure that anyone wandering around in that district wasn't amusing himself in target practice.
1: And don't talk foolish.
0: Outside of target practice, you don't fire at an object that isn't alive.
1: Well, what...
0: But what other living object was around back there except ourselves?
1: The dog.
0: Correct.
1: If that ain't crazy.
0: Crazy, Sheriff? Don't be too sure. There might have been an excellent motive, and we could just see what happened through the eyes of that fellow with a rifle.
1: But a dog. Shooting at a dog that wouldn't harm nobody, wasn't bothering nobody. Well, if you can make anything out of that mess, man, then you got me licked to a frazzle.
0: I can see just one explanation.
1: Well, let's hear it.
0: No.
1: But you just
0: For the present, it sounds too incredible.

0: Sheriff should have been here. If he doesn't arrive within a few minutes, we'll have to go on without him. Wait.
1: That horse?
0: Maybe him now.
2: Sheriff?
3: That's you, masked man?
2: Right.
3: Whoa, that fellow. Whoa.
2: You're late?
3: Yeah, I had one dickens of a time getting away. When folks heard about Zeb being killed and Charlie turning killer, I thought they'd go crazy. There's so many questions, I just about had to take my guns to them to get them out of the office. Well, now where are we going?
2: Back to the canyon. I'm banking on two things.
3: Yeah?
2: One, that the dog will continue his vigil at the point where his master met death.
3: Oh, he'll likely be there, all right.
2: And two, that Tata was correct, that someone was following us this afternoon.
3: What's that got to do with it?
2: If he was, he must have been the fellow who fired at the dog.
3: Uh-huh.
2: And if he followed you to town, then he hasn't had time to return.
3: Return where?
2: To the canyon.
3: Well, why would he do that?
2: To make another attempt on that dog's life.
3: You're way ahead of me, masked man.
2: And let's hope the killer isn't way ahead of us. You want to see justice done, Sheriff? Ride like you've never ridden before. Come on, Silver.
4: Get him up, Scott.
5: Get up.
4: Silver.

0: If you must speak, speak softly. There's no use advertising our presence.
1: You're the boss. That's that dog.
0: Yes. We leave the horses here where they'll be out of sight. They'll stay there. Come along. Keep to the shadows.
2: We go this way.
0: You take the lead, Hunter.
1: Just where are we headed now?
0: We want to find a place of concealment as close to the dog as possible. When the fella comes back, he'll have to get close himself in order to get good aim at night.
1: Yeah.
0: And then...
1: we grab him?
0: Right.
2: Yeah, good place.
0: By these rocks? Very well. Get down, Sheriff. We can do nothing now but wait.
1: Massman.
0: Yes?
1: What time is it?
0: Almost midnight.
1: 2 hours. We've been here 2 hours. You honestly think that hombre's going to show up?
0: I know he will.
1: How can you be so all-fired certain?
0: The dog's still alive. If he had to kill him before, the necessity must still be just as great.
1: Then why didn't he rush right back here and get it over with?
0: He's possibly playing it safe.
1: Yeah?
0: I've got an idea that, just like us, he's somewhere close. But remember, if he's captured, it means his death. He's going to take every precaution to make sure he won't be interrupted again, as he was this afternoon.
1: Mm-hmm. Likely so.
0: Be patient, Sheriff. It'll be worth it.
1: Oh, I'm trying to. But you know, Masked Man...
0: What's wrong?
1: I kind of wish I hadn't come with you.
0: Yes? Why?
1: Oh, I don't know.
0: I think I understand. It's the thought of arresting a man who's been your friend, having to hang him afterwards.
1: You hit it, Masked Man. If I'd ever known someday I was going to have a job like this to do, I'd never run for sheriff.
0: The lawman doesn't have an easy time of it.
1: Poor Charlie. Sure must have gone clean out of his head.
0: You won't.
2: You look.
0: What's up?
1: Hush, what is it?
2: Look, there.
0: The shadow, Sheriff.
1: Yeah, and by Tunkett, that shadow's moving.
2: We can't
0: wait.
1: Well, listen.
0: Watch, Sheriff. If he continues on that course, he'll come directly between us and the dog.
1: Yeah.
0: That'll be the time for us to strike.
1: I guess you're right.
0: Now silence until I give the word.
1: He stopped, Masked Man. He's lifting something. He's aiming.
2: Come on. Get that man.
3: Hey, stand right where you are, Charlie. I'll have to let you have it.
2: Drop that gun. Don't move.
4: Get back, Ryan shooting.
2: Drop that gun, I said.
4: That Ryan shooting.
2: All right, take it. You hit gun.
1: Charlie, I'm arresting you in the name of the law. Stand up and... Masked Man.
0: Well?
1: This ain't Charlie. It's Zeb. Masked Man, you've done a job to be proud of. This poor cat I got handcuffed to the saddle here is going to hang. But you've kept everything so all fired secret.
0: Sheriff, Zeb gave himself away when he fired at the dog. And yet, if possible, the dog had to be killed.
1: I don't savvy.
0: It's clear enough. The murderer wanted the dog out of the way. It had to be for a reason.
1: Mm-hmm.
0: There was just one thing the killer was worrying about then. Discovery and capture.
1: Sure, I'll grant that.
0: Zeb owned a black dog. We knew either Zeb or Charlie had been killed. Naturally, when we saw a black dog mourning the death of its master, we assumed that Zeb had been the victim and Charlie the murderer.
1: That's right.
0: But in that case, how could Zeb's dog give Charlie away? Charlie was already known to be the killer. The dog's death would have gained him nothing.
1: That's where I was puzzled.
0: Only one possibility remained. If Charlie...

0: They had nothing to gain by the dog's death. Then Zeb did.
1: But I still...
0: And if Zeb had something to gain, then he was still alive. And Charlie had died.
1: But the black dog...
0: wasn't black. His coat had been dyed. You'll learn I'm right.
1: Well, doggone.
0: It was a perfect plot. You had sent out a description of Charlie as a murderer, not Zeb. Zeb, once he was out of the territory where he was known, would have been perfectly safe. But first, before he left...
1: He had to get rid of the dog so I would never find out the trick he played.
0: That's the answer, Sheriff. Yep. There's your prisoner. And someday we may meet again. Come, Tonto.
2: Huh?
3: Hey, wait a
2: minute. Get him up.
3: Hold on there. I want to...
1: cleared out. Well, Zeb, you ain't leaving. Hang on to the saddle. You're headed for the calaboose. Get up. Get up there, boy. Come on, boy. Get up.

0: 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Here's an episode of Life with Luigi. This episode originally aired Sunday, August 28th, 1949, 77 years ago today, titled Go West, Young Man.
1: We invite you to enjoy life. Life with Luigi, a new comedy show created by Cy Howard and starring that celebrated actor, Mr. J. Carroll Nash, with Alan Reed as Pasquale.

0: When Luigi Basco left Italy to start his new life in America, he promised his mother that he would write and tell her about his adventures. So now, let's read Luigi's letter as he writes to Mama Basco in Italy.
1: 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Well, in America, when a business is not so good, people say it's not so hot. To tell the truth to Mamma Mia, my business is not only not so hot, I think it's a frozen to death. And I'm trying so hard to be good American businessman. Last month, I'm even joined up with the Better Business Bureau. But still, business is no better. Then I'm try to advertise like a store across the way. He's run a half a price sale, I'm run a half a price sale. He's run end of the month sale, I'm run end of the month sale. Then yesterday, he's run a fire sale and I'm stuck. Is my bad luck, I'm got no fire. But worst thing of all, I'm owe my countryman Pasquale $160 for a month's rent. Most of the time, I'm kind of talk with Pasquale, and he's giving me time to pay. Even this 4 months of rent, I'm owe him for the last 8 months. But this morning, I'm receive a letter from him, which is to say, if I'm no pay, he's a kick me out. When Pasquale is threatening me or holler at me or telling me he's going to get a lawyer to collect the $160, it's no bother me. But when he's spending money on a 3-cent stamp, I know he's in a business. Mamma mia, if Pasquale is throw me out of my store, where am I going to go? What am I going to do? Well, is it time now to go to my night school class? Maybe I'm get advice from my friends or my teacher, Miss Spalding.
2: Well, yes, it's everything's all right. Starting school day, we've got to head to school right now.
3: Quiet class, attention. Now I'll call the roll. Mr. Basco?
1: Here.
3: Mr. Horowitz?
4: Here.
3: Mr. Olson?
5: Here.
3: Mr. Schultz?
6: In the words of that Irishman, Winston Churchill, Lafayette, we are here.
3: Mr. Schultz, in the first place, Winston Churchill is English, not Irish. And it may interest you to know Lafayette was a Frenchman and that quotation was from General Pershing, an American.
6: So please, Miss Spalding, what I started for a roll call, let's not build into an international situation.
7: Thank you, fellow Corbins.
3: Mr. Schultz, I'm getting tired of your antics. Out of the 100 times I've called the roll, you've answered correctly about 5 times.
6: Miss Spalding, you are calling me a 5-percenter? Me, a man without a deep freeze to his name?
3: Mr. Schultz, I've had enough out of you. For those remarks, you may consider yourself in the doghouse. Now, class, today's lesson concerns an era in American history known as westward expansion. Mr. Horowitz, can you tell me one cause of this westward expansion?
4: Yes, the desire of the people in the East to expand to the West.
3: Well, yes. Mr. Schultz, what can you add to that? What's the idea?
6: You said I was in the doghouse.
3: Never mind.
6: After all, what does a Cocker Spaniel know from American history?
3: I said never mind. Now, class, around the middle of the 19th century, thousands of hardy pioneers faced the dangers of starvation, unmarked trails, and hostile Indians in order to brave a new life in the West. They did this at a terrible cost. Mr. Basco, can you tell us at what cost?
1: $160.
3: What? Where did you get that figure?
1: I'm no kind of get it, but if I'm a head at the Pasquale, he wouldn't throw me out. You see, today I'm going to get a letter from a Pasquale.
3: Oh, Mr. Basco, please try to forget your personal problems and concentrate on our history lesson.
1: All right, Miss Spaulding, I try.
3: Good. Now, Mr. Basco, can you tell us the name of the man who said, go west, young man?
1: Go west, the young man?
3: Yes. Come now. It was Horace. Horace?
1: Was a horse? I thought you said it was a man.
6: Luigi, I'm surprised at you. You should know the answer to a simple question like that.
3: Well, Mr. Schultz, suppose you tell him who said, go west, young man.
6: Certainly. But Horace Hyde.
3: Mr. Schultz, I didn't think I'd get an answer like that in 1,000 years.
6: To tell you the truth, was a lucky guess.
5: Miss Spaulding.
3: Yes, Mr. Olson.
5: If I may volunteer, I would like to give the correct answer.
3: Go ahead, Mr. Olson.
5: The one who said, go west, young man,
6: but... Oh, I would gladly go without food for 3 weeks if he would only make one mistake.
5: The man's name was Horace Greeley.
3: Correct.
6: Pass the salami, I'm putting on weight again.
5: The period of ethnic expansion was one of the most glorious in American history. There was a period of opportunity. Immigrants, many of them just like us, went looking for a new land. By covered wagon, by ox cart, by horse, by foot. Searching for a new life and a wonderful chance to start all over again.
1: Start all over again?
3: Mr. Olson, I'm proud of you.
5: I appreciate what you say, Miss Spaulding. I always study hard. In fact, last night I spent 6 hours with my nose in a book.
6: Olsen, tomorrow, why don't you send your nose to school and you stay home?
1: Olsen, I think it was wonderful what you just said. I think I'm going to go out the west.
3: Mr. Basco, you're not serious.
1: Yes, I'm a very serious, Miss Spaulding. Pasquale is going to throw me out of the store, and I'm going to go someplace.
7: Luigi, that's a very big step, to leave everything and everybody and go settle in a strange place.
1: Well, I know, Horowitz, but that's what I did when I leave Italy a year and a half ago. Mm. I'm going to take a chance then, and I'm going to take a chance now.
6: Ach, Luigi, out west, I can't imagine you on a horse. What are you trying to be, Hopalong Basco?
5: Why don't you go talk to Pasquale? You had trouble with him before.
3: That's right, Mr. Basco, and you've always been able to work things out.
1: Well, you really think I should try talking to Pasquale?
6: Oh, sure, Luigi, and cheer up, smile. You shouldn't try to run away from troubles. Like we say in the delicatessen business, he who fights and runs away, we hold his coat till he decides to pay.
8: Luigi, my friend. Hello, Luigi. Hello.
1: Huh? Pasquale, ain't you angry at me?
8: Me? Angry? Oh, I'm no angry with you, little pumpkin head.
1: But that letter you sent to me about the rent money.
8: Oh, that. Look, little cabbage puss. Just because you owe me 4 months of rent, and besides this, you don't want to marry my daughter, so I decide to kick you out in the street, that don't mean I'm angry with you.
1: No? Then what do you mean?
8: To mean I'm a hater, you, that's all. If you don't pay me that $160, it's a goodbye, Luigi. Don't care where you go.
1: Pasquale, listen. I'm got a $50 in the bank that I was saving for rainy day.
8: Too late. You was wiped out by a flood. Go, Luigi. Pack your little suitcase and go sleep in a park with the birdies. Go.
1: All right, Pasquale.
8: Well, what are you waiting for?
1: I'm just want to thank you, Pasquale, for bringing me to this wonderful country and for helping me all the time and for everything. Well, goodbye, Pasquale.
8: Wait.
1: Huh?
8: Luigi, if I was to forget about the $160, you would have been very happy, wouldn't you?
1: Oh, yes, Pasquale.
8: You would have been so happy, you would have fainted, eh?
1: I think so, Pasquale.
8: Well, Luigi, I'm going to let you off with that rent money.
1: What? Pasquale, you going to do this for me?
8: Sure. Now I'm going to do you a favor, you do me a little.
1: Well, sure, Signora Pasquale, what a favor you want I should do?
8: While you fainting, I wanted you should marry my daughter Rosa.
1: Pasquale, you just gave me smell in the sauce. Answer is no.
8: Now, wait, Luigi, don't talk so fast. No man has ever had the opportunity like I'm offering you. Your own house, a car, rugs, a sterling of silver, refrigerator, toaster, television, a set. It's like a radio program.
1: Yeah, but I'm gonna marry Rosa to get all of that.
8: That's right.
1: No, Pasquale, keep your jackpot.
8: All right, I'm a keeper. I don't know why I'm ever spending one penny on you. I could have rent this store out 100 times and make a bigger money with it.
1: Pasquale, I'm sorry.
8: Sorry is no putting money into my pocket.
1: Pasquale, I was thinking there was more important things to you than money. Like love and a friendship. In the old country, we enjoy lots of things, and we didn't need money.
8: You've been reading it too much about the Marshall Plan. Luigi, far as I'm concerned, money is everything. Money's a ticket and a blood. With the money, you're something. Without the money, you're just a boob or McNutton.
1: Well, maybe you're right, Pasquale. Maybe money is everything. Well, I'm leaving the city. I'm going far away and I make a lot of money. Then maybe you have a respect for me.
8: Oh, big shots, eh? Where you going?
1: I'm living in Chicago, Pasquale. I'm going west.
8: Going west? Luigi, what are you going to do in New York?
1: Pasquale, out west is California.
8: Oh, California, Luigi. Not that it's making any difference to me. But I think you're making a bigger mistake going to California. That's Indian country, you know.
1: I'm not afraid, Pasquale.
8: Not afraid. A big hero. When those Indians are scalping you, you're going to look pretty stupid walking around Hollywood without your head on.
1: I'm taking my chance, Pasquale.
8: Another thing. Before you get to California, you got to cross those bigger mountains. The Alps. Plenty cold up there. I'm a reader once how a General Acosta, he's to get attacked by the Indians. They let him freeze to death. That's where we get the name of Frozen Acosta.
1: Pasquale, you can't frighten me. I'm still going to California. Miss Spalding has told us in the school about the great Western expansion and how people have got a chance to make a new life for themselves in the West. So if you excuse me now, I'm going to pack my things.
8: All right. I see you got your mind made up. Nothing's going to stop you, eh?
1: Pasquale, it would have to be something very big to stop me.
8: All right, then I'm going to call her out. Rosa! Rosa! Rosa!
9: You called me, Papa!
8: Yes, come here, my little darling. Rosa, say hello to Luigi.
9: Hello, Luigi!
1: Hello, Rosa, and a goodbye.
9: Goodbye! Papa, where's Luigi going?
8: He's going to a place where the Indians are going to scalp him. He's going to freeze to death in the mountains and die of thirst in the desert. And the vultures are going to pick his bones.
9: Well, have a good time, Luigi.
8: Oh, shut up!

0: And so, Mamma Mia, this is one of the biggest days in your Luigi's life. Today, I'm leaving Chicago, where I was a big failure in business, and I'm going to California. There, I'm going to be much bigger. Who knows? Maybe I'm going to discover a lot of oil. What a fortune I'm going to make. I'm going to put all the oil in little bottles and sell it to the people who's got a sauna machines. Also, in the West, they got a lot of gold. Maybe I find that. Maybe I discover gold first, because it's easier to find. And every little piece is stamped to 14 carat. Well, Mamma Mia, I'm got my suitcase packed, and I'm leaving out to buy a train ticket. Where I'm write to you from next, I'm a no-no.
1: Luigi, my fellow poobies. Ach, Luigi, you're really leaving us?
0: Schultz, believe me, Schultz, inside is a voice that's to say, Luigi, don't go. But when a Pasquale is to say, money is a thicker than a blood, that's to give me a push.
1: You mean Pasquale absolutely wouldn't listen about the rent money?
0: That's right.
1: Ooh, that cheap cop. Pasquale is so stingy, when he squeezes an Indian penny, Sitting Bull don't sit down for 3 weeks.
0: Schultz, please.
1: No, how could a man with such a soft brain have such a hard heart? Luigi, my best friend, tell me you ain't going.
0: Schultz, please don't stop me. I'm going out west, even though I'm gotta go through the Alps, the Indians, they're gonna take my scalp off, and the vultures, they're gonna pick up my bones.
1: Luigi, did Pasquale tell you that?
0: Yes.
1: Ooh, has he got you for shimmelt? Luigi, put down that suitcase. You are staying right here.
0: Well, thanks, Schultz. You're really a friend. But I'm already make up my mind.
1: Oh, you thought it over. You are going, huh?
0: Yes. Now I'm gotta go to the station and buy a ticket for the 8 o'clock train.
1: The 8 o'clock train?
0: Goodbye, Schultz. Well?
1: Luigi, you going away. You say goodbye. I don't want you to go. I'm not saying goodbye. He went. Luigi, you came back.
0: No, Schultz. This underwear was sticking out of my suitcase. Got it caught in the door. Goodbye.
1: Oh, I'm going to miss that little Wiener Schnitzel. His underwear got caught in the door. No, you got to love a fella like that. One man leaves Chicago and the city is empty.
2: Hello, Jagger. Hey, Mr. Delicatessen, man. What are you doing here in the dark?
1: I'm planting mushrooms. What does it look like? Well, you Simon Legree, now that you threw Luigi out from Chicago, you feel better?
2: Ah, Luigi's in our leave of Chicago. He's just to make a beggar talk. Hey, Luigi.
1: You're talking to the walls. Luigi's taking the 8 o'clock train to California. You don't believe he really went? Look around. Suitcase ain't here. Bureau drawers empty. His sneakers gone.
2: That's all right. Place is all cleaned up. Hey, my picture was on the wall. He's a god. What the fuck is he taking my picture with?
1: To frighten the Indians. What do you think? You don't know, huh? You got a hole in your head. Your brain leaked out. I'm going to tell you why. Because that little Schlumpkopf, he always looks up to you like a father. Like a father. What a horrible thought.
2: Like a father?
1: Yeah.
2: A little banana nose. Well, it's enough place for sentiments in a business. A fella can't pay his rent, out he goes. You're going to call him a mean, a cold, a vicious, a bloodthirsty. I got a constitutional right to be. I'm a landlord. In this country, money's a money. Pay or get out. The cash and a barrel ahead.
1: And that's what you got, a barrel ahead.
2: I know what I say is right. Man that can't take care of himself, he shouldn't expect anybody else to. Even a friend's. I wonder where he is now. Probably walking around in the street to say to somebody, excuse me, mister, which way to the railroad station?
0: Excuse me, mister. Which way is the railroad station?
3: Go 2 blocks up, turn to the right, then 2 to the left. Ask somebody for the LaSalle Street station. You can't miss it.
0: Huh? Well, thank you, mister. Well, So goodbye, Chicago. Maybe your city is too big for me. But I'm going out the west.
4: Hey, look out! Watch where you're going!
0: Out the west, yeah. I'm going to look for gold, for oil. I'm going to little city. Maybe I'm going to start my own city. Yeah, my own city.

0: most illustrious citizen of our glorious town, that great billionaire Luigi Basco, the founder of Basco Bird.
1: Well, thank you, fellow citizens. I'm remember when I'm first to come here from Chicago, way back in 1949.
2: Mr. Basco, sir, if you please.
1: Yes, sir.
2: The Basco Bugle reports, sir, they've just discovered 500 more oil wells on your property. Uh-huh. The stuff is gushing all over the place. What shall we do?
1: Give the oil to the people and make a French fried potatoes with it.
3: Mr. Basco.
1: Yes, sir.
3: Sir, they've just announced a mountain of gold was discovered on your property.
1: Where do you hear this?
3: On station BASCO. Sir, what should we do with all that gold?
1: Give everybody in the country one apiece, they get a free filling.
2: Mr. Basco, there's somebody who wants to see you very urgently.
1: All right, so where is he?
4: Luigi, my friend. Hello, Luigi, hello, hello.
1: Huh? Who are you?
4: Don't you remember me? Pasquale's Spaghetti Palace.
1: Well, yes, you look familiar. From about 50 years ago.
4: I'm a guy to somebody here you're going to recognize very well. Rosa! Rosa! Rosa!
5: You called me, Papa!
4: Yes, Rosa. Say hello to Luigi.
5: I'm too tired, Papa.
1: Oh, wait. I'm recognizing you now. Pasquale, I'm gonna know how the feelings are for you. You was like a papa to me. You can now retire and live here with me, and here's the $160 I'm gonna owe you.
4: $160?
1: Uh-huh.
4: You mean $160 trillion.
1: Pasquale, why so much?
4: The interest is amount up.
1: Mamma mia!
4: Now hand over your house, your city, your oil, your gold, your everything.

0: All right, wake up. Don't hold up the line.
1: Oh, excuse me. I was asleep. Please, I'm like to go to California on 8 o'clock at train.
0: All right. Would you like an upper or a lower?
1: Please, I'm a got to my own teeth.
0: No, I meant birth.
1: Oh, birthday. Yeah. I was born on September 21st.
0: No. What ticket do you want?
1: Well, I'm got a $50.
0: Okay, here's a ticket on a coach.
2: Forward, limited. Leaving track 4 in 15 minutes.
1: Thank you.
0: Well, you better hurry up, mister, if you don't want to miss your train.
1: Well, all right.
0: And don't forget your suitcase.
1: Oh, yes, sir. Thank you. Mamma mia. I'm really gone. Where am I going? What am I going to do? Who am I now? I thought Pasquale would have surely come and stopped me, but I know he's not come.
3: Luigi!
1: Schultz!
3: Luigi, we've been waiting here for you. Where was you?
1: Well, I was walking around, Schultz.
3: Yeah, we came to say goodbye to you.
1: We? You came over to somebody else?
4: Luigi, it's me, look.
1: Oh, Horowitz. Anybody else?
5: I am here.
1: Olsen. Anybody else?
3: Nobody else. Who else do you want?
1: Nobody.
2: All aboard!
5: You better get on it, though, Luigi.
1: Goodbye. Mamma mia. 1 minute on the train and it's already feeling like 1 year. Well, maybe I'm going to try to go to sleep. I want to think so much. My head is aching. I'm hungry. I'm tired. I'm thirsty. Oh, here's a sign. If you want the porter, ring the bell. I ring for the porter. Maybe he's a helping me.
6: Is it you all? Is the ringer for me, sir?
1: Pasquale.
6: Luigi.
1: Pasquale, what are you doing on the train?
6: You think I'm going to leave you go, little pumpkin ahead? Who am I going to have at the holler on?
1: That's right, Pasquale. Go ahead, the holler.
6: What's the idea you leaving your store,
1: huh? But for the Pasquale, you said money was a thicker than a blood.
6: Ah, I said that, but there's a stump than even a tick. That's in my head. Next stop, are you getting off over to me?
1: Pasquale, you wanted me to come back?
6: Sure, I wanted you to come back.
1: Then you're not angry with
6: me? Sure, I'm angry with you. You told Schultz I was like your papa.
1: Yeah, that's right.
6: Well, before we become friends again, I'm taking you home to the woodshed. I'm going to give you a good spanking for running away from home. What do you think of that, my son?
1: All right.

0: And so, Mamma Mia, I'm back in my store again. And it's a feel good to be home. You should see how nice Pasquale is treating me now. Just like a little baby. Already today he's making me drink 3 bottles of milk. And when I went to sleep last night, he's tucking me in. And when I'm tell him I'm go for a walk, he's say, Luigi, be careful. Don't take a candy from strangers. Oh, wait, here he comes now.
1: Luigi, here's another bottle of milk.
0: Thank you, Papa.
1: Luigi, don't call me Papa. Call me Daddy.
0: And so, Mamma Mia, I used to have a landlord. Now I'm got a daddy. Your loving son, Luigi Bosco, the little immigrant.

Be sure to listen next week at the same time over most of these stations when Luigi Basco writes another letter to his mama Basco describing his adventures in America. Life with Luigi is a Cy Howard production and is written by Mack Benoff and Lou Derman and directed by Mack Benoff. J. Carol Nash is starred as Luigi Basco with Alan Reed as Pasquale, Hans Conried as Schultz, Mary Shipp as Miss Spaulding, and Jody Gilbert as Rosa. Music is under the direction of Lynn Murray. Bob Stevenson speaking. You've got a date with a beautiful blonde Monday night. She's My Friend Irma, the comedy starring Marie Wilson, returning to CBS for a sparkling new season of laughter. My Friend Irma is one of the exciting lineup of Monday night shows you'll hear over CBS this fall. Marie Wilson, as the comic misadventuress, will delight you with her brain in reverse, with hilarious consequences for all concerned. Remember, My Friend Irma returns tomorrow night, the same night that Lux Radio Theater comes back to CBS. 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
1: Sunday,
0: August 28th, 1949, 77 years ago today, titled Go West, Young Man. Here's an episode of Life with Luigi. This episode originally aired
1: Tuesday,
0: August 28th, 1951, 75 years ago today. Its title, Schultz and Olson Not in Class.
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0: Friends, the makers of Wrigley's Spearmint Chewing Gum are glad to bring you Life with Luigi because they feel it's a friendly, good-natured show that offers you relaxation and enjoyment. And they'd like to mention the fact that their product, Wrigley's Spearmint Gum, offers you relaxation and enjoyment, too. It's pleasant to chew on a smooth piece of Wrigley's Spearmint, whether you're working, shopping, listening to your radio, or doing just about anything. Wrigley's Spearmint Gum tastes good. It's refreshing, and the good, easy chewing gives you comfort and satisfaction. Now, Wrigley's Spearmint Chewing Gum brings you Luigi, as he writes another letter describing his adventures in America to his Mama Basco in Italy.
1: Dear Mamma Mia, America is the greatest country in the world, and the things that happen here, it's never happened in no place else. For instance, you ever hear of a river that's get married? Well, that's happening right here in America. Sure, this summer, Mississippi River is get married. All day long, I'm turn on my radio, and everybody is sing a Mr. and a Mississippi. But don't think all I'm do all the summer is listen to the radio. I'm also go to the movies. There, they got the new modern invention is called air conditioning. This means you're going to see a picture and catch a call at the same time. Then last week, I went to see a picture with a big swimming star. She's called Esther Williams. Mamma mia, that called a movie. How that girl is in a freeze to death, I'm never understand. But anyway, mamma mia, tonight is a big night for me because tonight I'm going to be with my first and the greatest love of my night school. And I'm back with my good friends, Schultz, Olsen, and Horowitz. It's a funny thing, mamma mia. We all come from different countries, all born with different languages. Then we come to America, we all speak the same bad English. But with Miss Spalding to teach us, that's not going to be for too long. Mamma mia, how smart my teacher is, and how beautiful. When I'm go to the blackboard, and she's move my fingers to teach me penmanship, I'm thinking the chalk is gonna melt into my hand like a popsicle. Well, it's a little early yet, but I think I'm gonna close up in my antique shop, take a slow walk to school, and enjoy this feeling of starting the new school term. America, I love you. You like a papa to me.
2: Luigi, my friend. Hello, Luigi. Hello, hello.
1: Oh, hello, Pasquale.
2: Hey, where you going, little banana nose? How come you closing up your shop so early? You already made you $1 million for today?
1: No, Pasquale. But Pasquale, tonight is my first night of a night school.
2: Whoa,
1: and I'm...
2: Whoa, calm down. Relax. Don't tell me you're going to start again with that Faldi dal Doralo. Luigi, you've been going to school for 3 years and now, and look on you. You got so much of that heavy education in your head, your ears are hanging down.
1: But Pasquale, ain't you never gonna change it? You always discourage me about going to my night school.
2: Because I'm your friend, that's why. I'm putting you wise into something. Don't you know that school is just a place where you leave your kids until they're old enough to collect unemployment insurance? tell me, big brain, what do you go to school for?
1: For to learn as much as possible, to be useful, and to be with all of my friends who love me.
2: But you ain't gonna be with the one who loves you the most.
1: Who?
2: Yes.
1: Not in a donut.
2: Why not?
1: Rosa.
2: Look, my countryman, I tell you, you should be with Rosa tonight instead of that school.
1: Hey, I haven't heard that name for a few days. Pasquale, how much is your daughter Rosa weigh today?
2: Oh, who's accounting?
1: Yeah, but all right, Pasquale, how much does she weigh?
2: Well, this morning, she tipped the scales at 250.
1: She tipped the scales? Pasquale, how much is she's away with about the feet on her?
2: Well, about 275.
1: I'ma see you marked her down from a 300.
2: Luigi, just because I insulted your class of shipmates, are you getting a sour castic? You know my roses don't weigh so much.
1: Oh, no. When she's a step on a scale, Toledo is having an earthquake.
2: That's no fair to talk about my Rosa just because she's got a crush on you.
1: That's no crush, that's a steamroller. Oh. No, please, please, Pasquale, that's enough for Rosa talking. I'm gonna go to my wonderful night to school. I'm gonna just hear my teacher calling her all. Basco, Horowitz, Olsen, Schulze.
2: Oh, Luigi, forget about them. Come on. We go in the back of my restaurant. Rose's gonna fix up a little snicks of snacks, eh? I open up a new deck of cards and we enjoy a nice, quiet game of canazza. What do you say, little cabbage puss?
1: Pasquale, don't you understand how I'm feel about my school? How I'm want to learn so I can become a citizen and be part of America?
2: Well, Mara Rosa, she wants to be part of America, too.
1: Only way Rosa can be part of America is if they take her in as the 49th state. Nobody in my country manages a school at time.
3: Well, it's time to switch
4: it's
3: stop.
4: Good to be back here, huh? All right, class, attention, please. Tonight we have a short get-acquainted session instead of a regular class, so if you'll all pay attention, we can get through quickly. Now, I haven't arranged your names alphabetically, so I'll just call out and you'll answer at random. Mr. Aufhauser?
5: Aufhauser is present.
4: Mr. Horowitz?
6: Back in my own seat, Miss Spalding.
4: Thank you. Mr. Johnson?
7: Here.
4: Mr. Basco?
1: I'm here, but I don't think so.
4: What?
1: Well, it's... seems like it's some bigger mistake in the class, Miss Spalding. Where is the Schulze and Olsen?
4: They're no longer in our class, Mr. Basco.
1: No, Mamma mia. Oh, Miss Spalding, I'm surprised on you. I'm never thought that you're going to trade in the Schulze and Olsen for two new people. Or maybe you was just made a little mistake, huh?
4: Mr. Basco, there is no mistake. Mr. Aufhauser and Mr. Johnson belong in this class together with Mr. Horowitz and yourself. Now, if we may continue...
1: Sure, to continue with Schulze and Olsen.
4: Mr. Basco.
6: I know, they must be sick, huh?
1: It's impossible. If they were sick, they would bring a note from their wives asking them to be excused from the classes.
4: Please, that'll be enough. Now, to take up the remaining matter of importance. First, I'd like to read this announcement from our principal, Mr. Orth, about an essay contest to be held this week.
1: Huh? Well, I don't... What would you think? You think maybe they was joined the army?
6: Of course not. Olsen has got flat feet. And Schulze's head ain't so round either.
4: Quiet, please. I will read the principal's announcement. To all night school classes, in order to stimulate interest in our new term's work and encourage scholastic competition among the students, we hereby announce the start of an essay contest. All students are eligible, any worthwhile subject may be chosen, and Mr. Orth, our principal, will be the sole judge. The winning essay will be read in the General Assembly next week. Well, that's it. Any questions? Yes, Mr. Basco?
1: Where is the Schulze and Olsen?
4: Mr. Basco, I will not tell
1: you. No, Miss Spalding, Miss Spalding, I'm gonna see that you miss them as much as we do.
4: Well, it seems that Mr. Hine, who teaches the same grade, convinced Mr. Orth that my class should be broken up. Evidently, my control wasn't disciplinary enough.
1: That ain't Mr. Hine's class?
6: Mr. Hine, that Cossack.
1: Mamma mia, he's strict. If you bring him a note from your mama, he's a give you mama F in a penmanship.
4: Well, there's no use talking any further about it. The class is split up.
6: Oh, no. Easier it is to split up the atom.
1: Yeah, and we're going to get ourselves put together again. We're going to do something.
6: I can just imagine poor Schulze sitting in Heinz's classroom, like Arthur Godfrey with his mouth all taped up.
8: All right. No fidgeting. No talking to neighbors. Pay full attention to me and we can begin the class. I'll call the roll. Mr. Davis.
9: Here.
8: Mr. Lampett.
10: Here.
8: Mr. Olson.
11: Here.
8: Mr. Schulze.
12: Peek-a-boo.
8: What was that, Mr. Schulze?
5: That was a Lollapalooza. I mean, that was my way of saying here. I mean, I'm not long from the old country. Only 32 years.
8: Well, I can see that we better straighten out things immediately, Mr. Schultz. I am the head man around here, and I will brook no interference. I'll brook no inattention. I'll brook no wisecracking. I will brook...
5: Himmel, with all those brooks, why don't we knock off and go fishing?
8: That's enough. One more word out of you, Mr. Schultz, and you will be out of this class.
5: Stand by, everybody, and you're going to hear a word like you never heard before.
8: Don't think you can get back into Miss Spaulding's class, because I'll see that our principal, Mr. Orr, throws you out of school entirely.
5: Oh, yes, Mr. Hine.
8: I see you understand me, then.
5: Yes, Mr. Hine.
8: Now keep your mind on your work, your eyes front and your mouth shut.
5: Do you mind if I wiggle my ears a little?
8: What did you say, Mr. Schultz? Oh,
5: yes, Mr. Hine.
8: That's better. Now, students, no doubt you read the rules of the big essay contest, which I put up on the bulletin board. Are there any questions? Yes, Mr. Olson.
7: Mr. Hine, I have a few questions that I would like to ask you.
8: All right, let's have it.
7: I was planning to write a light essay about the role of nuclear fission in relation to the problems of atomic energy. Could I write about 20,000 words on that subject?
8: Mr. Olson, you think you're pretty smart, don't you?
5: Pretty smart. Next to Olson, Einstein is Maxi Rosenblum.
8: Mr. Schultz, I warned you. Please, I told you before. I gave you full notice. That...
5: Quick, Olson, knock down the guards. I'll shoot the bloodhounds and we'll escape over the South Wall.
8: What?
7: All right, Schultz.
8: What's going on here?
5: Ah! Get him over there. Stop shooting, Olsen! We are saved by the school bell.

0: Schulze, Olsen, await.
1: Ach, Luigi, ach, it's good to be you. Oh, Horowitz.
0: Hello, friends.
2: Hello, boys.
3: Yves, after Mr. Hind, it's good to talk to human beings again.
0: Hey, you don't look so good, Mr. Hind. Is it giving you a bad time, huh?
1: Ach, no, Luigi, Mr. Hind is very nice. You know, I know him less than half an hour, and already I feel like I've suffered with him for a lifetime.
3: Yo, Hobbit, we gave him a rough time, too.
1: Oh, Himmel, did we go berserk? You know, I was a siren.
0: A what?
3: Yo, I did something I never did before. I was a machine gun. Ah. Oh, the strain was too much. We just let them have it.
1: Little did he know he was fooling around with the armed might of the United Nations.
3: Yeah, but no, we have to sit for 3 days with our hands behind our backs, and I am out of the essay contest. Yeah, I so wanted to win it.
0: Yeah, but what's the use? We gotta think of some way to bring us all together again.
3: Yeah, we should put our heads together.
1: Yeah, but not too hard, Olsen. Being a siren gave me an awful headache.
0: School will never be the same if we're not all together.
2: That's true. With you in the class, Schulz, I knew I'd never be the one to get the voice marks.
0: Yeah, and Miss Budding was a hollering at me all the time. And if you was at that, Schulz, she would have been a hollering at you.
3: Yeah, Schulz, next to you, I seem 10 times smarter.
1: Ach, friend, such expressions of loyalty and friendship really touch me. And I hate to say where.
0: Oh, but Schulz, you should have seen Miss Spalding. She's a more beautiful than ever.
2: Those blue eyes, the golden hair, the vivacious smile.
1: Himmel, if I don't get back into that class, I'm going to kill myself. Fellas, we'll go to the principal. We'll make a petition. We'll do something. But one thing is definite. We got to get together.
4: We got to get together.
0: Yeah, but how?

0: 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Now let's turn to page 2 of Luigi Basco's letter to his mother in Italy.
1: Well, mamma mia, it's a week since I'm away to school, and it's passed like a year. It's hard for me, but I'm going to do my schoolwork hard like always because for respect to Miss Polly. I'm going to work all the week on my essay, but even if I'm going to win, it's not going to make me happy like if our class was together. If only something big would wrap me on the head.
2: All right, a knock, knock. Who's there?
1: Hello, Pasquale.
2: What's the matter for you, little cabbage puss? Huh? What's wrong with you?
1: Well, please, Pasquale. I don't want to talk about it.
2: All right, you little papa squeak. Go ahead, suffer yourself inside. I'm only trying to help you out. Don't you know misery loves a company? And you know that's me.
1: You say right, Pasquale. You're the most miserable company I've ever known.
2: That's a funny thing. When I'm going to say it, it's going to come out different.
1: But I'm not mean to insult you, Pasquale, but you always got the same answer for all of my troubles. Right now, my big trouble, Pasquale, is that the principal in the school has split up with the class, and I'm there without Schultz and Olsen.
2: You call it that a trouble? I always told you, Olsen's are too smart for you, and Schultz's are too stupid. Now, if you was sensible, you'd spend more time with a certain party who's not too smart and not too stupid.
1: And not too skinny, neither.
2: Luigi, I'm not going to argue with the facts. I'm going to produce the merchandise. If you can still pull yourself away from my Rosa and go to school, okay.
1: Yeah, but Pasquale,
2: stop, I'm going to call her in. Rosa! Rosa! Rosa!
3: You called me, Papa!
2: Yes, my little Daisy. Say hello to Luigi.
3: Hello, Luigi.
1: Hello, Russia.
2: Well, Luigi, say yourself. Is she skinny like a toothpick?
1: Mamma mia, I like to see somebody pick their teeth with that.
2: Stop, Luigi. You know you and Rosa belong together like a flotsam and a jetsam. Rosa, Luigi ain't gonna be seeing Schultz and Olsen for a whole year. You know what that means?
3: Yeah, they must be in jail.
2: Oh, shut up your face. Say something as charming so Luigi shouldn't feel like going to school.
3: Luigi, I have something I want to say to you.
1: Yes, sir, Rosa.
2: Well, what is it, Rosa? Say it.
1: Go back.
2: What's the use? I'm afraid I'm going to be always a bridesmaid and never a bride.
4: Hey, Luigi, come here.
5: Yo, look here on the bulletin board.
4: Yeah, I did.
5: Here, Minnie.
1: At the bulletin board?
6: Oh, Luigi, you did it. You won the essay contest.
1: Yes. I won it.
5: But aren't you the prize pupil? Mr. Ort picked out your essay, and you are going to read it tomorrow to the General Assembly.
1: Yeah, but I would feel better if instead of a good essay, I'm I'm going to get a good idea to bring all the classes together again.
5: Well, I think we better give up that idea, Luigi. We have tried everything, but nothing works.
4: What did you write about, Luigi?
1: Well, I'm got a copy of my essay here.
6: Oh, well, let me see that masterpiece. Oh. Mike. Mike. Himmel.
1: Schultz, what's the matter? You can't talk.
4: Lightning struck you.
6: Himmel, into my head, an idea just pooped. Well, what an idea. Believe me, friends, when I tell you it's the biggest thing since John Charles invented Thomas.
4: What kind of an idea is it?
6: Luigi, your essay may yet bring us together.
1: My essay?
6: Yeah, give me that copy. Who knows? Maybe we can get out of

0: never to have a baby.
1: Is anybody else unprepared today? All right. Education is a serious, hard grind, and I do not intend to waste the taxpayers' money on incompetent, lazy students. If you think I'm too strict, then all right, I'm strict, and you might as well get used to it. Now, Mr. Schultz.
2: Oh, yes, Warden.
1: What did you say?
2: I said, yes, Mr. Hines.
1: You seem to be smiling so smugly. Well, I'm not. The winner of the essay contest was not in my class. He was in Miss Spaulding's class, Mr. Luigi Basco. I want winners in my class, and that's why you've got to study hard.
2: Yeah, but Mr. Hines, Mr. Basco's essay has nothing to do with studying.
1: Huh?
2: In fact, it has something to do with... Oh.
1: You? How do you know?
2: Well, it just so happens that I have a copy of the winning essay.
1: You have? Well, let me see it.
2: Here.
1: Essay by Mr. Luigi Basco. My class. My class is a great class. One of the reasons my class is so great is because it has people of different nationalities working together in harmony. My class will continue to be great this way, even though there may be some who will try to split us up. But no matter how hard they try, my class will always stay together. Good heavens! And Mr. Orth picked this essay as the best?
2: What's the matter, Mr. Hine?
1: Oh, nothing, nothing. Excuse me, class. I'll be back in a few minutes.
2: Oh, what I would give to hear that conversation in the principal's office right now.
3: Mr. Hines, considering all the reasons you gave me at the start of the term for splitting up Miss Spaulding's class...
1: Mr. Orth, I'm man enough to admit when I've made a mistake. It's not working out in practice.
3: Well, it's very admirable of you to admit your failure. As long as you request it, I shall take it under advisement and make my decision as soon as possible.
1: Thank you, sir.
2: Come on, we got to find Miss Spaulding during this intermission and find out what happened with the class.
4: I bet she is over there. Miss Spaulding.
5: Miss Spaulding, tell us, are we together?
6: I don't know yet. Mr. Orth came to me and asked me if I wanted you back.
2: What did you say?
6: Well, you know how I've always felt about my class, like a mother hen toward its little chicks.
2: Oh, that's so nice.
5: Jordan. That's so true.
2: Like a mama hen to the little chickens. Oh, please stop crying. Another tear and I'm going to lay an egg.
7: If Mr. Basco will come up to the stage, please, I shall be very happy to present the winner of the essay contest from Miss Spaulding's class, Mr. Luigi Basco.
2: Thank you, Mr. Arthur. Ladies and gentlemen, I'm glad you read my essay, which is called My Country.
7: My what?
2: My Country.
5: Himmel, is Mr. Hein for Schimmel.
2: My country is a great country. One of the reasons my country is so great is because it's got people of different nationalities working all together in harmony. My country will continue...
1: Mr. Schultz, in that copy you gave me, you changed the word country to class in the whole essay.
2: Oh, Mr. Hine, do you think that I would stoop to such a low, contemptible trick?
1: Yes.
2: You're right. I have but one life to give for my class, and I gave it.
7: Well, Mr. Hine, I've taken your suggestion.
1: But, Mr. Orr...
7: Don't bother thanking me, Mr. Hine. I'm glad when someone admits a mistake.
2: So am I. Oh, listen, Horowitz, Miss Spaulding, I just heard the governor just granted us a pardon.
4: How wonderful.
2: They together. So, is it going to be the country to do what you want... and live like you want, in a peace and a prosperity. Thank you.
5: Ah, Luigi, don't thank us.
2: Huh? What do you mean?
5: The class is together again.
2: What?
5: Luigi, thank you.
2: Mamma mia.

Well, mamma mia, I'm never felt so good in my whole life. Schultz and Olsen, they now back in Miss Spalding's class with me and Horowitz. And I'm feeling so happy again. And if you think I was happy, you should have seen a Schultz last night. When Miss Spalding was called on him for an answer, and he's got his first to zero, he was the happiest man in the whole world. Your loving son, Luigi Vasco, L'Immigrante.

0: friends. 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Healthful, refreshing, delicious. 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
2: 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After a long summer vacation, everyone connected with the Rexall show gathered yesterday for rehearsal of the opening program. Everyone, that is, except Phil, who was still away on his Canadian fishing trip. As we look in on the Harris home, Alice, William, and the children are impatiently awaiting Phil's return.
4: Oh, how can Philip do this to us? The opening show's tomorrow. We're going to have a rehearsal today, and he's not even back from his vacation. Sometimes I get so miffed at him, I could spit.
5: Oh, take it easy, Willie. He'll be back. He's entitled to a little vacation. He went on a tour.